0: Is that the same as the fisherman's pie?
1: No, it's not. The Admiral and the fisherman favour entirely different pies.
0: Righto. How long does it get in the micro?
1: 3 minutes, 1 minute, 3 minutes.
0: OK.
2: I don't know when I've looked forward to a meal more.
1: Oh, be quiet. Is it me? Or is the sun not getting any lower?
2: No, it's not just you.
3: Because we're flying west into a sunset near the Arctic Circle.
2: Every time it just dips behind the horizon, ATC make us climb 1,000 feet, and up it pops again, like God's own fiery yo-yo.
0: Sorry, Mum, did you say 1 minute, 3 minute, 1 minute?
1: Oh, for goodness sake! No, of course not. What cooks for 1 minute and stands for three? It's 3-1-3.
0: Oh, right. OK, actually, that's easy to remember, because I'll just think of 4-3-3 squadron. I only remember to swap the first two numbers and take three off the middle one.
1: Arthur, are you insane? That's the stupidest way to remember anything I've ever heard.
3: Also, it's not 4-3-3 squadron, it's 6-3-3 squadron.
0: Oh, yeah, thanks, Skipper. So first, I've got to add two to the squadron I think it is to get the real squadron, and then swap...
1: No, don't do any of that, just... remember it. Just use your brain and remember the three numbers.
0: Yes, sorry. Three, three...
1: No! Oh, come with me.
4: So, how's Helena?
2: What do you mean? What are you getting at?
4: I'm asking after the health of your wife.
2: Oh, yes. As preparation for a crack about her thinking what she thinks?
4: No, as a way of finding out how she is.
2: She's fine.
4: Good. Why are you suddenly so...
2: I'm not suddenly anything. Anyway, how's your...
4: My what?
2: I don't know. There must be someone by now, no?
4: Nope. Still no.
2: Oh, Martin. You're a young, single airline captain. How difficult can it be?
4: Really, really difficult.
2: Well, what about cabin crew?
4: Well, for two very different reasons, I'm afraid. Neither Arthur nor Carolyn quite float my boat.
2: Not our cabin crew. Everybody else's. All those gorgeous stewardesses down route.
4: Actually, I think the whole hosties are easy thing is a bit of a sexist male fantasy.
2: No, it's not.
4: Right. You pull stewardesses all the time, then, do you?
2: Certainly not. I'm a happily married man.
4: Yes, right. But you have done.
2: More than you can possibly imagine.
4: Well, that's not true for a start. I can imagine 1,000 stewardesses.
2: And your point is?
0: Chaps, two quick things.
2: Jay.
0: What? Oh, Justin, Jeffrey, Jilly, Jenny, Georgina.
3: It's one half of a famous pair of lovers.
0: June.
2: If you can imagine such a thing, a pair of lovers even more famous than Terry and June.
3: Romeo and...
0: Jomeo. Julio.
5: Juliet!
0: Yes! Yes! I got that quite quickly, didn't I?
2: Quite quickly?
0: Yeah. Two things. Firstly, Douglas, what was that place again?
2: What place?
0: The one we were over? The one you said I couldn't rhyme?
2: Oh, Vishni Volochek.
0: Yeah. Well, I thought, what if you had a musical instrument, right, and you wanted to make sure there weren't any sea creatures on it?
2: Yes.
0: You'd do a fish-free oboe check.
2: Yes. Not bad. Not good, though.
0: Is it human?
3: What?
0: The thing in the box. Is it human, like a part of the body?
3: Oh, no. 12.
0: Right. So it's animal, not human, valuable, smaller than the box it's in, and may or may not be alive.
2: Like Schrödinger's cat.
0: Is it a Schrödinger's cat?
3: No. 11.
0: Is it an animal?
3: No. 10.
0: A plant?
3: No. 9.
0: But it might be alive.
3: Yes. 8.
0: Is it magic?
1: Arthur, why is there a half-cooked Admiral's pie congealing in the microwave?
0: Oh, I forgot about it. It was just having its little rest in the middle, because otherwise it goes all bubbly at the edges and you have
1: to... thank you, Heston Blumenthal. Just sort it out.
0: Righto.
2: Heston Blumenthal.
1: Yes, you know, the chef.
2: Yes, I know. I meant Heston Blumenthal.
3: Oh, yes, of course. Damn.
1: But that was mine.
2: Finders keepers.
1: Oh, all right. Callista Flockhart.
2: Yes, very good. No, I don't think so.
1: What do you mean? Tremble, puny mortals, for I am she who is known as Callista Flockhart.
2: Well, you can do any name in the voice, but there's nothing wrong with it. It's, Callista is from the Latin for beautiful, and Flockhart, what could be nicer than a flock of hearts?
1: Callista suggesting calluses and blisters, Flock suggesting flog, pluck and pick, Callista Flockhart, the calloused, blistered one who comes to flog and pluck your heart.
2: Nonsense.
4: Just because she reminds you of one of your old girlfriends.
2: Well, not so much reminds me of.
4: I don't believe it.
2: Speaking of which, Martin, have you thought about internet dating?
4: Douglas.
2: What? There's no stigma to it these days.
4: Douglas, Carolyn's here.
2: Oh, we're all friends here. You should try it.
4: Well, I had a look at a site once, but you have to go on and on about your hobbies and outside interests and, you know...
2: Yes, not your strong suit.
4: Anyway, I don't want all the weight of expectation. I just want to find a nice, natural, low-stakes way to meet people.
5: I find walking the dog works rather well. Oh, hello. I finally found the flight deck mute button, have I? Any particular reason it should be so surprising that I might be interested in meeting someone too?
4: No,
2: of course not.
5: Well, then, as I say, I can wholly recommend having a dog around. Anyone with a dog is allowed to talk to anyone else with a dog. It's like a secret loophole for allowing the English to talk to strangers. What I don't so much recommend is having your 29-year-old son living at home with you. It's a biggish house, of course, and he has his own part of it, but even so, a house containing Arthur is very difficult to mistake for an empty house. None of this is any business of yours, miserable underlings.
2: No, it was wrong of us to ask.
5: Yes, well, things to do.
2: Well.
4: Arthur, F. Oh, Fox.
2: Nearly.
4: Foxes.
3: Fox something, Fox what?
4: Fox what? Fox hat, fox head, fox clock, fox face, fox box.
3: No, not fox box, it's a type of dance.
4: Tango!
3: No, the phonetic alphabet for F is not tango.
2: Fox trot.
0: Oh, I nearly said that. I got the fox bit.
3: Well done.
0: Anyway, I just popped in to ask, is it man-made?
4: What?
0: The thing in the box. Is it made by a man?
4: Oh, no.
0: Is it made by an animal?
4: You see, that's a really stupid question that you just happen to have got lucky with, yes.
0: Brilliant! How many have I got left?
4: Don't know, about 10?
0: Okay. Is it made by bees?
4: No, 9.
0: Worms?
4: No, 8.
0: Dogs?
4: No, 7.
0: Tigers?
4: No, 6. Are you sure this is the line of questioning you want to pursue?
0: Yes. Bears?
4: No, 5.
0: Horses?
2: No, Martin.
4: Oh, yes, it is made by horses.
0: Brilliant! Now then, what do horses make?
1: Hi!
0: Yeah, sorry, excuse me, gents.
2: Douglas, look, at last. The sun's almost gone again.
6: Oh, yes, there it goes. Come on, you big red sod set, damn you.
4: There it goes, come on.
2: Tell you what, descending 50 feet. And gone.
4: That's better. Oh, isn't it lovely and dark?
2: The sun has taken his hat off. Hip, hip, hip, hooray.
4: He's taken off his hat at last and gone a bloody way. Should I put the lights on?
2: No. Let's keep the flight deck dark for a while. Like a fighter plane.
4: Yeah.
2: You know, for what it's worth, I think you should give one of those dating sites a go. You can always make up a hobby.
4: Yeah, but even if I did meet someone, where would I take them? They'd expect an airline captain to be able to wine and dine them, and I'm always broke because, well, you know why.
2: You don't have to tell them you're an airline captain. I'm sorry, I don't know what I was thinking. Does Carolyn really not pay you anything?
4: No, nothing.
2: So, how do you get by?
4: I have another job that I fit in around the trips.
2: Yes?
4: I am a man.
2: Yes, all right, Martin. You're not in an Arthur Miller play.
4: Let me finish. I am a man with a van.
2: Ah.
4: People call me up and I go around in my van and move their stuff for them.
2: I see. Where did you get a van?
4: Well, my dad died. He left me his van.
2: That's nice, isn't it?
4: Well, he didn't leave me any money. I mean, I didn't want his money, but he didn't leave me any. Simon and Caitlin got $5,000 each, but I didn't. I suppose because he thought I'd spend it on trying to become a pilot. Waste it on trying to become a pilot because I had spent thousands by then. So instead he left me his van and his toolkits and his sodding multimeter. I mean, he didn't leave a note in the glove compartment saying, for God's sake, son, give it up and become an electrician. But he might as well have done. And then 4 months after he died, I got my first job as a pilot. I mean, it was a rubbish job, but 4 months. And then I got this job and I was a captain, but not making money. I went back to the van. That's why I don't have any hobbies. My job is humping boxes into my dad's old van. That's what I'm paid to do. This is my hobby. And it's not your fault, but it doesn't help that I sit next to you with your perfect life and your happy marriage and your salary and the, well, frankly, in any figures at all. It doesn't help.
2: Not a perfect life, perhaps. After all, I'm sitting next to you.
4: Oh, thank you. Thank you for those few kind words of sympathy.
2: Well, I didn't mean it like that. I just meant I'm not at Air England anymore. I'm here. And you know some things about my life. You know about Helena thinking I'm the captain.
4: Yes. Why did you tell her that?
2: I didn't tell her. She just assumed I was. People tend to do that. Don't know if you've noticed.
4: Yes, I have.
2: And I just failed to correct her.
4: Well, for what it's worth, I really think you ought to tell her. I mean, she loves you. She's not going to care, you know, whether you're a captain or not.
2: Yes, I have told her now, actually.
4: Oh, right.
2: Yes, quite soon after you came over that day.
4: Right, and how did she take it?
2: Really well. Very well. You were quite right. She didn't mind at all. Not at all. She was glad I told her.
4: Right. Great. Oh, that's wonderful. God, I thought from the way you were saying it, she'd hit the roof.
2: No.
4: Good.
2: Very calm.
4: And wasn't I right? Don't you feel it's a huge weight off your back?
2: Yes and no.
4: And no?
2: What she actually said was she was pleased I'd told her my secret because it made it easier for her to tell me hers.
4: Oh.
2: Hers was the more conventional sort. If I had to criticize, I must say it lacked the verve and originality of mine. I mean, darling, I've been lying to you about the precise rank I hold in a small charter airline. I flatter myself that's not a confession often made. Darling, I've been having an affair with my Tai Chi teacher. Bit more run-of-the-mill.
4: Oh.
2: I mean, fair enough. Points for Tai Chi teacher rather than tennis coach or dancing instructor. But basically, familiar territory.
4: Oh.
2: Hmm.
4: So sorry.
2: Thank you.
4: Oh, God, if only I hadn't come round that night.
2: Oh, no, don't be silly. You didn't tell her after all. No, I don't blame you. I blame the Chinese.
4: What for?
2: Tai Chi.
4: I think that was the Japanese.
2: I bet you a fiver it was the Chinese.
4: You're on.
5: Gentlemen, why are you lurking in the dark? Do you not have 50p for the meter?
2: Oh!
5: That's better.
2: Yes! You've just temporarily blinded both your pilots, but hey, what harm could that do?
5: Oh, don't fuss. We bring many gifts to cheer you, such as, Arthur, dinner.
7: Here we go, chaps.
2: Good God.
3: Is this the famous Admiral's pie?
7: Yep.
2: The Admiral's not a fussy eater, is he?
5: To bear in mind that Idiot Features here has been reheating it and forgetting about it by turns for the last half hour.
2: I think I'll stick to the sandwiches we picked up at the airport. Unendorsed by senior naval personnel, though they are.
7: Yeah, me too. All the more pie for me.
5: So be it, but gentlemen, we bring food for the soul, not just the body. I now present Mr. Arthur Shappy with the story of a famous Scottish actor who went for a solitary hike in Russia, got caught in the rain, and regretted not having packed with more care. Or, as they say in Limerick...
0: Sean Connery, in Vishny Volochek, in the rain, on a drizzly solo trek, said, forgetting my sweater has made me much sweater. I certainly do miss my polo neck.
4: Well, Arthur, that was just... I mean, wasn't it, Douglas?
2: Certainly was, and more. All your own work?
0: Well, Mum helped a bit with the writing of it. Oh, the thing in the box. Was it made by a lot of horses, or just one?
4: Just one. Three?
0: One three?
4: No, one horse. Three questions left.
0: Was it a famous horse?
4: I suppose so, yes. Two?
0: Is he famous for the things he makes?
4: Well, sort of, but not in the way you're thinking. He's not a famous horse potter. One. Last question.
0: Right.
5: He's famous for making other horses.
0: Wow.
5: And now, of course, you're thinking of a horse Frankenstein, aren't you?
0: Yeah.
5: That's my boy. No. He makes horses in the usual way horses make other horses.
0: Oh.
5: The penny drops.
0: Is it the thing in the box? Is... Ah.
2: That's right.
0: Oh, no. Oh, that's put me right off my pie.
2: Still, it's probably good for our souls. I mean, if we're ever in danger of becoming dazzled by the sheer glamour of this job, we can always reflect that the four of us once spent 3 days travelling halfway around the world and back as couriers of a bottle of
5: Thank
2: horse...
5: Thank you, Douglas. That will more than do.
0: But, Arthur, B. Oh, big, bag, bog, bob, bush, ball, bag, bug, bag, bag, bag.
5: It is not bag. Two syllables.
0: Balloon, baboon, bassoon, bubble, babble, bag, bag, bag, bag that!
4: No, it's something you say at the end of a play.
0: Bye-bye.
5: No! What do you say to the actors?
0: Boo!
2: No. Like encore.
0: Boncore! Bravo! Oh, yes, I knew that.
2: You really, really didn't.
0: Another.
5: No.
0: Go on, please. Just one more. One last one.
2: All right. G.
0: Golf.
2: Yes, that's right.
0: Well, obviously you know some of them.
5: What's the time?
4: It is precisely 1:07.
2: Or, in fact... Oh. No, it is 1:07.
4: Of course it is, because this, loath though you are to admit it, is a genuine Patek Philippe.
5: So, who won the evil name game?
2: Oh, it's 2-2, I think, if I let you have Callista Flockhart.
4: Oh, there must be another one. How much time have I got?
2: What does your watch say?
4: I just told you... Oh! Patek Philippe! That's an evil name.
5: Is it?
2: Patek Philippe. Well, he's certainly not a goodie. Not sure he's the supervillain, though. Maybe his henchman.
4: Rolex.
2: That's the villain's pet robot.
4: Omega.
5: That is doomsday device.
4: Tog Heuer.
2: And there he is. Martin Wynn.
4: Yes! I win!
5: Is that?
2: That, I believe, is the sound 7 o'clock makes on a genuine Patek Philippe.
0: So, are we nearly there now?
2: Nope. 5 hours still to go.
8: What are we going to do now?
0: I've got an idea. And it's a really good one.
5: All right.
0: Brilliant. Here goes.
4: It's a film.
2: One word. Airplane.
5: How did you know?
9: That was Cabin Pressure by John Finnemore. It stars Stephanie Cole as Carolyn, Roger Allam as Douglas, Benedict Cumberbatch as Martin, and John Finnemore as Arthur. The producer was David Tyler, and the program was a Positive production for the BBC.
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18: 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Yuck. 1770 continues to be a turbulent year with the anti-British feeling growing ever more intense.
19: I said shop.
18: Only last night some radical hotheads tried to tar and feather a customs officer, but they ran out of tar and could only do up to his kneecaps. Though they did coat the rest of him in cow dung.
19: You can't ignore me, Samuel. I'm a customer.
18: No, Mrs. Arbuthnot. A customer is a person who buys things. You're a person who stands around not buying things. I don't know the word for that.
19: Are you suggesting I just come in here every day because I'm lonely? Well, are you?
18: No.
19: Because that's a vile slander. And if you repeat it, I'll employ the services of Mr. Snavely, the lawyer. And he'll sue you down to your last pair of long johns.
18: But I...
19: Mr. Snavely has won all his lawsuits. And in every case, the losing defendant has gone on to commit suicide. Did you know that?
18: Yes, I did. He mentions it in all his advertisements.
19: So I am not lonely. Got that?
18: Yes.
19: Have you heard what's been happening in Boston?
18: You mean the massacre?
19: That's right. Some Turkish soldiers were massacred by Cossacks.
18: No. Americans were massacred by British soldiers.
19: Well, if you're going to quibble, Samuel, I'll not converse with you.
18: Yeah, well, that's fine by me, Mrs. Arbuthnot, because I'm trying to progress with my journal. Now...
19: In this journal of yours, have you mentioned your daughter's disastrous wedding? I expect not. Everyone's saying it was the most embarrassing wedding since Esther Dobson's.
18: Esther Dobson? Was she the one who was halfway through her wedding vows when she went into labor and dropped twins?
19: Identical twins.
18: Yes, I remember now, yes. They were identical in every detail, apart from their color.
19: Yes. One was black, the other was a kind of cheesy yellow.
18: Yeah. Well, nothing that embarrassing happened at Cora's wedding.
19: I heard the wedding banquet was the most humiliating part. I heard that too much liquor led to licentiousness. I heard it was so disgustingly depraved that had the devil himself appeared, he would have made excuses and left.
18: Well, you weren't really there, were you? If you must know, it was very civilized and most congenial. Most congenial.
20: Father! Father! Well, there you are. I've been looking all over.
18: I was just bathing my cheek.
20: My, but that's swollen. How did you do it?
18: Right before I led your sister Cora up the aisle, we got involved in this slightly fractious conversation, and she became somewhat emotional and accidentally jerked her head into my face. 7 times.
20: Well, women are emotional creatures, Father. It's because they're made of sugar.
18: Sugar?
20: Mm-hmm. And spice, yeah. It's one of the basic laws of science.
18: Mm. Son, I think you may have confused the law of science with a nursery rhyme.
20: Oh, no. Not again. I try so hard.
21: Father, the banquet's about to be served. Time for you to take your place next to the bride.
18: Oh, great. More bruises.
21: Are you saying my sister did that?
18: No, she wasn't herself, Mary. It was nerves.
21: Well, what did you say to her?
18: I only did what any loving father would. I merely pointed out to her that this wedding was a grotesque mistake. And that she was marrying an odious, pompous puffball. I mean, that's all I said.
21: That's all you said?
18: Yes. Well, except I think that, in passing, I may possibly have ventured the opinion that her marriage bed would be a cold, loveless tomb where no passions would ever stir. But apart from that, I kept my views very much to myself. Except for maybe...
21: Well, congratulations, Father. She'll probably hate you for the rest of her life.
18: Yeah, that's exactly what she said. Only without the probably.
21: Perhaps there might be an opportunity for you to redeem yourself in her eyes.
18: Really?
21: When you make
19: your speech. You simply tell the guests what a wonderful man Ezekiel is and how you're proud to have him as a son-in-law.
18: I couldn't compliment that braying jackass in public. I'd feel like a hypocrite.
1: There you are, Sam.
18: It's Samuel, damn it.
1: Oh, come, Sam. We are family now. We may eschew the elaborate folderols of formality. Pray be seated, Father.
18: Oh.
19: Don't wince like that.
18: Can't help it.
1: Our guests are all ready to partake of our Epicurean delights.
18: Why don't we just let them eat?
1: Now, you may have noticed, Sam, I took the liberty of inviting a few local dignitaries which somehow overlooked.
18: Uh-huh.
1: Over there, that's the editor of the Pig Breeders' Gazette. And the portly chap with the beard has just been voted Slave Trader of the Year. I meant to invite your new lodger.
18: Captain Brimshaw?
1: Yes. His father is Lord Brimshaw, don't you know, advisor to King George. Got his knighthood for hanging lots of difficult Scotsmen.
18: Mm. He sounds fun.
1: Come sit here in your rightful place, next to your loving daughter.
18: Oh, well, no, that's all right. I can sit at the other end here.
1: Oh, well, not hear of it. You belong next to my beloved wife, your firstborn. Right. I'll just leave you two to chat while I brief the musicians on the length of fanfare to introduce my speech.
18: Cora, well, this is nice. May I say you're looking lovely? Cora, please say something.
21: I love you, Father, and we must never fight again. Embrace me?
19: Wait a second, that's not what happened. I heard she sat in silence and scowled at you through the entire meal.
18: Well, you know, a scowl is just a smile turned upside down.
19: And after the banquet, did you make your speech?
18: Yes, and it went very well.
19: I heard it was excruciating.
18: Well, I was nervous, I grant you.
19: You made smells. Everyone noticed.
18: Listen, my speech was creditable, given the circumstances. As father of the bride, it's my distinct honor to have to say a few words about this person I must now call son-in-law. Yes, well, what is there to say about him that hasn't already been said by him? He's one of a kind, and that's more than enough. He's a large man with teeth and arms, both of which have hands and with fingers on them.
6: Be not alarmed, good citizens of Baltimore. We shall not be tarrying long. We're here on the king's business, and once we have performed our duty, we shall leave you all in peace.
21: How dare you? This is a private gathering.
6: I do apologize, Miss Oliphant, but we have strict orders from General Venables.
19: I wish a pox on General Venables.
22: You're too late. He's already got one.
6: Be quiet, Sergeant.
22: Quiet I shall be, sir.
6: We're to search all premises to find the printing press turning out handbills authored by the seditious pamphleteer who hides behind a cowardly pseudonym, Spartacus.
19: Spartacus is no coward, you posturing parasite.
1: Ignore my intemperate sister-in-law, Captain. We are all loyalists here.
23: Oh! Who threw that?
21: Is it not enough, Captain, that you force yourself upon us and billet beneath my poor father's roof?
6: Well, I...
21: And is it not enough that you also impose upon my family the noxious presence of your sergeant, this one-eyed, one-legged, disgusting creature?
22: Oh, yeah. Yeah, that's me, all right, yeah.
21: No, you have to defile
6: this... I'm sorry, Miss Oliphant, but this Spartacus has to be stopped. Just look at his latest insult. See, this is the vile cartoon of His Majesty King George, with his breeches around his ankles and his naked backside being bitten by a lobster, with the word freedom written on it.
18: But surely that's nothing to get agitated about, Captain. It's just an impish satire.
6: It is clear incitement for subjects to violate royals with seafood. Mm. Yeah.
22: It's not even a good drawing of a lobster.
6: Good point, Sergeant. It is most shoddily crafted.
22: At first glance, I took it for a stag beetle.
6: A poor likeness indeed.
22: Most poor.
6: Indeed.
22: It's very good at the king's arse, though.
6: Sergeant.
22: No, he's really captured the pear-shaped sag bag that is the German bum, you know.
6: Sergeant, now we shall carry out the search.
21: Never.
6: Kindly step to one side, Miss Oliphant.
21: If you want to carry out your heinous orders, you will have to push me roughly to the ground.
6: Please, don't provoke me into physical force.
21: That's all you tyrants understand. Go on, manhandle me.
6: I'll do no such thing.
22: Then allow me, sir. I'll do it.
6: Get back, Sergeant.
21: Do your worst, you red-coated vermin.
3: Now, Mary, keep calm now.
21: Don't you tell my sister to keep calm, you abject excuse for a father.
1: Wife, kindly abjure such shrewish and impious disputation.
3: Don't you tell my daughter to what you said.
6: Please, could we all moderate our...
21: Stay out of this, you preening puppet of King George, the steaming turd.
6: You provoke me too far, madam.
21: Aha, the manhandling begins.
3: Well, Captain, I wouldn't lay hands on Mary if I were you.
6: I am merely using reasonable force.
3: I know, but it's just that whenever someone lays a finger on Mary, her brother has a tendency to...
6: Oh!
3: Bang their heads against the ceiling. Joshua, unhand the captain's throat this instant.
7: He's been bad, Father.
3: He's very protective towards his sister.
7: So I see...
8: Captain, if you want legal redress for the injuries you're receiving, then I...
3: No, not now, Snavely.
22: No. permission to quell the uproar by firing indiscriminately into the crowd, sir. We'll take that as a yes. On the command, load!
3: Whoa, please, gentlemen. Joshua, drop the captain now. What in the world are we all doing? Have we gone mad? We're civilized people. This isn't Boston. This is the kind of idiocy that ends in massacres. It begins with childish insults, and then some lunatic throws a snowball, a soldier panics, and suddenly the bullets are flying and the blood's flowing. This is supposed to be a celebration, for heaven's sake. My Cora marrying Ezekiel should be an occasion for...
1: joy.
3: I'll find my own words, thank you. It's a wedding feast. Think how it will spoil the bride's day if she's fatally wounded.
22: Oh. Come on, we don't aim for the knees. We're not animals.
3: Please, I implore you. Surely there's no need for violence.
19: Aha, now then, I heard what happened next. The redcoats went berserk with their bayonets, and one of them impaled the Archdeacon of Maryland and spit-roasted him over the fire. And then the soldiers began impregnating all the women, and their ringleader was that sergeant who was servicing many women at one go on account of his being endowed with 5 enormous manhoods.
3: Who told you all this?
19: Mrs. Didcot.
3: Well, I think she should get out more.
19: But she heard it from Mistress Quigley.
3: Quigley? Is she the one who grows the mushrooms?
19: That's right. Big mushrooms with bright orange tops.
3: Yes. Well, you can tell her and Mrs. Didcot that there were no bayonets, spit roasts, or multiple manhoods. Or even single ones. Oh. Reason prevailed, and it was agreed that the soldiers would search the premises for Spartacus's den, but only after the wedding guests had left. We invited them to sit down, and soon both Americans and British were merrily enjoying each other's company in the spirit of brotherhood.
22: So basically, women are made of sugar.
20: Yeah, and spice.
22: Oh, yeah, obviously, yeah. No. So what are men made of?
20: Mostly puppy dog's tails and hair.
22: Well, I never knew that. Did you know that, lads?
1: No, you see, that
22: is the value of a formal education. Eh? I believe it's your bet, sir.
3: Joshua, are you gambling?
7: Yes, Father. Sergeant McCurk just happened to have a pack of cards on him. Wasn't that lucky?
3: I've told you before, son, you're not cut out for poker.
7: Why not?
3: Well, because whenever you get a decent hand, you slap your thigh and shout, aha.
7: Well, you think that's a mistake?
22: He's not doing so bad, sir.
3: Yeah, although that big pile of coins suggests you're winning, Sergeant.
22: Well, it's true that so far Lady Luck has pointed her fickle breast my way, but I mean...
7: But it's been back and forth, Father. I've had my moments.
22: Yeah.
7: For instance, a few hands ago I was holding 3 aces, which is pretty good, right?
3: Yes, it is.
7: Well, unfortunately, the sergeant had 4. But it's okay.
22: Actually, lad, your father's right. Let's pack the cards away. A boy your age shouldn't be dabbling in the demonic pursuit of gaming. No. Why don't you go get another round of booze for me and the boys, eh?
7: 14 pints of grog coming up.
22: Yep.
3: Please don't fleece my boy again, Sergeant. I've heard what scoundrels the British soldiers are, and it's...
22: Now, let's have no unpleasantness, sir. There's no need for conflict between us, is there now? After all, Americans and British, well, we're just brothers. Divided by an ocean, ain't that right?
3: Well, that's right, yes.
22: We share a common heritage and culture. I mean, yes, some minor differences may have arisen, you know.
3: Minor differences?
22: Yeah, I mean, take language as a for instance. I mean, there are little variations developing. I mean, like you say tomato, whereas we pronounce it correctly. But you see, sir, these are mere trifles and probably not worth going to war over.
3: No, it's small potatoes. Has anyone seen the bride recently?
22: She's under that table, sir, cuddling a brandy bottle.
3: Oh, no. Does it ever end? Kids are nothing but trouble. Have you got children, Sergeant?
22: Almost certainly, sir, yes. Somewhere, yeah.
3: I envy you, Sergeant, your way of life.
22: Oh, really? Which part of my life would that be, sir? Is it the starvation and rat-infested living quarters, or the having the bits of your body blown off by grape shot?
3: No. I wasn't so much thinking of those elements. Oh. More like the open road, the having no responsibility.
22: Oh, yeah, life's one big party for me, yeah. It's a never-ending carnival. I'm a one-armed, one-legged, half-blind lucky bastard, yeah. I'll bet you wish you were me, eh?
3: Well, yeah. Now...
22: I'll tell you what, why don't I rip one of your arms off and then...
3: Boy, you know what? I've really enjoyed our little conversation, Sergeant. But I'd better go and attend to my daughter.
22: Oh, yeah, all right, yeah, fair enough. You walk over there on both your legs. Go on, yeah.
3: Cora, I have to talk to you.
0: Oh, you look familiar. No, don't tell me. Oh, yeah, I know. Didn't you used to be my father?
3: Look, Cora, about the things I said at the church, about your Ezekiel, I'm sorry if I was a little...
0: Arseworm.
3: A little outspoken. But did you listen to my speech? I spoke kindly of Ezekiel.
0: You said he had teeth.
3: And so he does. Well, I did my best, didn't I? Because I love you.
0: Ha! And triple ha!
3: Well, this is the brandy talking. I'd advise you...
0: Oh, good. More advice. Like the advice you gave me on the perils of a miserable marriage, a subject which you'd be deemed an expert.
3: Cora, the estrangement between your mother and I is a source of great regret.
0: Not for her. Oh, come on, Father. Where's your sense of humor?
3: All I did was speak the truth, Cora. I don't think you feel love or affection for Ezekiel. I think you married him because you're running from your passion for someone else.
0: I don't know what you're talking about.
3: I'm talking about Abraham Smith, the backwoodsman who passed through here a few months ago.
0: Abraham who?
3: Oh, stop it. You had secret trysts with him in the woods, and now he's gone, and you've chosen the quiet life with Ezekiel, where there'll be no pain, but no love and no passion.
0: Well, that's where you're wrong. I love Ezekiel. And our wedding bed will be venue for prodigious marital lust. Great passion all night. Every night we shall make the beast with two backs. Sometimes we'll even make the beast with three backs. So thanks.
3: Cora, please.
0: Now, if you'll excuse me, I have to retire to the water closet because looking at your sanctimonious visage has made me feel nauseous.
3: Well, mind how you stagger.
22: Ow!
3: Joshua! I've told you before, no arm wrestling. Not with Mr. Snavely in the vicinity.
20: Sorry, Father.
1: Dad!
3: I preferred Sam.
1: Captain Grimshaw and I are discussing the politics of the day and would welcome your views.
20: Yes, indeed.
3: Oh, well, I'm not worthy to debate with such intellectual titans.
1: Come, let us be the judge of that. I've just been telling the captain that the next time he writes to his father, the estimable Lord Brimshaw, he can reassure him that all decent people in this colony are disgusted by the activities of these so-called patriots. Isn't that so, Sam?
3: Well, I don't really think...
1: Come on, Sam, speak your mind.
3: Well, I don't really have a mind. Mine's caused trouble, but what mind I have, I try to keep open.
20: That is to be commended.
3: Although, I have heard some express the view that this colony was muddling along perfectly well until Westminster started throwing its weight around, changing all these taxes. I mean, what's the point of all this change? Just makes everyone around here angry and jumpy, and it makes the future look uncertain and frightening, and the next thing you know, you've got soldiers in your loft, beagles in your dreams, your head spinning with worry, and someone you love is calling you an ass worm. Anyway, that's just something I've heard people say.
1: It's a point well made, Dad.
3: Samuel!
1: These modernists desire change purely out of their addiction to the fickle whimsy of fashion. But some truths hold eternal, and the divine right of kings is one such constant.
20: True, but Mr. Oliphant does make a good point. Perhaps the crown has been a fraction rigid.
1: But crowns are, by their very nature, rigid.
20: Yes, but fundamentally, I believe in the possibility of great harmony between the settlers and we British.
3: You do?
20: Why, yes. For instance, just look at your daughter, Mary. A few hours ago, she was ranting against the iniquities of British rule, and now she's over there, chatting sociably with my men. Isn't that remarkable?
3: Yes, very remarkable.
22: Well, thank you for that suggestion, Miss Oliphant, but with respect, I think we'd rather probably not mutiny if it's all the same to you.
2: But you have the power to seize your own liberty. Give me one good reason why you shouldn't mutiny this very night.
22: What, apart from being hanged, you know?
2: You'll only swing if you fail.
22: No, you see, the army's really strict about mutinies. They don't like them.
2: Then you must spread the doctrine of freedom throughout the entire British army.
22: No. You see, miss, the thing you must understand about the British army is that it's basically German. Isn't that right, lads?
4: Yeah,
22: I mean, this lot's nearly all Hessian mercenaries, see? They only strike a blow for freedom if the money's right.
20: Good news, fellas. I bought us a yard of blackberry gin. Let's see who can drink it fastest without going blind.
2: This is a serious conversation, Joshua.
20: Oh, right. Well, then I'll just sit here and look bewildered.
2: Just think what your freedom would mean to you, Sergeant. You'd be your own master.
22: Oh, I couldn't be trusted with being my own master, miss. See, I'm mindless riffraff. I need the structure.
2: Look, Sergeant.
18: What are you doing, Mary?
2: I'm concerned. Inspiring, Father, isn't that exciting? Helping the oppressed cast off their shackles.
18: Yes, well, one of the basic laws of conspiracy is that you keep your voice down.
2: You'd be free as a bird, Sergeant. Free to stand on your own one foot. You'd no longer have to take orders from that pampered ninny Brimshaw.
22: Oh, well, now I think that's a rather unfair description. What do you think, Captain?
2: What?
6: Miss Oliphant.
2: Creeping up on me like a thief in the night, eh? Typical.
6: Miss Oliphant.
2: Go on, man. Drag me off to some dark place and clamp me in irons if you must.
6: Miss Oliphant, I have to warn you.
2: Don't intimidate me, mister, with your overbearing, piercing look and your ridiculously firm, jutting jaw.
6: I must warn you that incitement to mutiny is treason.
18: Oh, she didn't realize. She's young. She was just playing at mock conspiracy. It's a popular game in these parts.
6: Subverting His Majesty's army.
18: But she'll apologize. Mary, say sorry to the captain for trying to subvert his army.
2: Never.
18: I order you as a father.
2: Ha! Father! What is a father?
18: Yes, all right, Cora. Thank you.
2: A father is someone who frowns frowningly and calls my husband a great ball of sweat.
5: Ball of sweat, Sam?
18: I said no such thing. Hmm. I said ball of suet.
20: You know, Father, I have an inkling that Cora might be drunk.
6: Mr. Oliphant, unless Mary retracts her seditious comments and swears allegiance to the king...
2: When hell freezes over and icicles hang from Satan's horns...
6: In that case, you're under arrest.
2: Get your large yet surprisingly delicate hands off me.
18: I wouldn't do that if I was... Oh, Joshua!
20: He touched my sister!
13: Sergeant! Overpower this man!
22: Oh, I don't see how, sir. There's only a brigade of us.
13: Do something!
22: Right. By the left! Load! Aim!
2: Shoot me first! I'm proud to die for liberty!
23: And me! And I want to die!
18: Will everyone just...
22: Did I give the order to fire?
24: Was sagt er?
25: Ich habe keine Ahnung. Nein.
22: We've got big trouble now.
18: Yeah, you certainly have. You shot Snavely, the lawyer.
25: Is he alive?
18: I think so. Look, he's taking depositions.
22: All right. All right, this whole wedding is under arrest. Unter Arresten. Arresten Sie.
19: Now I know exactly what happened next.
18: Here we go.
19: Your boy banged so many redcoats' heads against the ceiling that he weakened the building, and now they're going to have to pull it down. The bride was so drunk she disgorged several quarts of brandy over the curate, who caught fire and no longer has any eyebrows. The sergeant unscrewed his wooden leg and started using it as a cudgel. You tried to stop the fighting by calling a toast, but were knocked unconscious by a flying suckling pig. And then the whole wedding party was thrown into jail where the German guards urinated on you as they sang obscene Hanoverian folk songs about radishes.
18: Where did you hear all that absolute... Oh, yeah, that's exactly what did happen. Yeah, how did you know?
19: It's all written down here in Spartacus's latest pamphlet.
18: Spartacus? You mean he was there the whole time?
19: Apparently. So, is Captain Brimshaw pressing charges against Mary?
18: No, no. Sergeant McGurk, who quite fancies you, by the way, managed to convince the captain that arresting a young local girl would be too inflammatory and unpopular in the current volatile atmosphere.
19: The sergeant fancies me, you say?
18: Oh, yes.
19: But he's repulsive.
18: Only physically. Well, all right, and mentally, yeah. Though I have to say, he's not as stupid as he looks. In fact, he's damn crafty, as opposed to the captain, who's just, well, silly.
19: The captain sure is pretty, though, in a pointless kind of way.
18: Yeah, well, he seems quite drawn to my Mary. Worse still, I think deep down, Mary might have a soft spot for him.
19: Yeah, and I know where that is.
18: Oh, please, Mrs. Arbuthnot.
19: It's only natural, Samuel. Most girls turn a little moist at the sight of a uniform.
18: Stop it. Let's have no more talk of moistness. Now, if you don't mind, I shall continue with my journal. Let's see. My first aim is to find a way of driving these redcoats from under my roof.
19: Mm, Samuel?
18: Yes.
19: What time are you expecting Sergeant McGurk back?
18: Well, his patrol usually ends around 5. But I thought you said he was repulsive.
19: Yes, but I like my men repulsive. They're always so grateful. See you later, Samuel. I'll be back to bewitch McGurk with my feminine wiles.
18: Right. Now, my first aim is to find a way of driving these redcoats from under my roof. Which I think I have just achieved.
17: Revolting People featured Jay Tarsis as Samuel, Andy Hamilton as Sergeant McGurk, Sophie Thompson as Mary, and James Fleet as Captain Brimshaw. Ezekiel was played by Hugh Dennis, Cora by Felicity Montague, Joshua by Tony Maudsley, Mrs. Arbuthnot by Susie Blake, and Snavely by Michael Fenton Stevens. Revolting People was written by Jay Tarsis and Andy Hamilton and produced by Paul Mayhew Archer.

0: Will you not come to bed, my dearest wife?
1: Just as soon as I finish my scriptures, husband dear.
0: Well, we have been man and wife for nearly a week now, and I must admit, after certain events at the wedding, I was concerned that you might be an intemperate and quarrelsome spouse. But no, I was wrong, Cora. You are proving to be the most devout and God-fearing of wives.
1: You flatter me, husband, but most wives read the Bible before retiring.
0: Yes, but not the whole Bible. The shame of it is that I have always fallen asleep before you finish.
1: I don't mind, husband. If you are beckoned into the arms of Morpheus, I shall not be offended.
0: You are very kind. How far have you reached?
1: The Almighty has just separated light from darkness and seen that it is good.
0: Oh. Good night, then, dear wife.
1: God bless you, dearest husband.
2: Oh, the big red letters stand for the Jell-O family. That's Jell-O.
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0: We shall now say grace. Martin?
1: Benedict Dominin Noth, Dona Tua Quae Mox Noscienda Stupita. It goes at Binos, Bacchic Botimos, Quota Pandera, Pulcherima, Chibibutimum, Amen.
0: Thank you, Martin. You should visit your old college more often.
1: Yeah, it's lovely the way it doesn't ever seem to change. Ancient professors of ancient history eating ancient pheasant. I love it. Slow, measured pace. I can still remember the first thing you said to me when I arrived here. Now, the thing about reading philosophy, you said, is not to rush it. I want you to think about Aristotle. Take as long as you like.
0: I didn't actually mean 3 years. I imagine things must be rather different now you're a high-powered business tycoon.
1: No, not really.

0: actually mean 3 years.
1: I imagine things must be rather different now you're a high-powered business tycoon.
2: No, not really. I still manage a slow, measured pace. I see myself as the antidote to dynamic global capitalism.
1: What is it you do, exactly?
2: I'm one half of Prentice McCabe Government Media Relations.
1: Sounds most impressive. What exactly are government media relations?
2: Yeah, I've been thinking about that for 3 years.
1: No, come on. I do ask for a reason.
2: Oh, well, we lobby the government, run public relations campaigns, you know, the sort of thing. Most of it is the waste matter of a cow's husband, frankly.
1: Well, it's just possible I may be able to put some work your way. I'll look you up next time I'm in London.
2: In that case, I'd better finish the essay on Aristotle.
3: You're in partnership with the laziest man in London.
4: Oh, I wouldn't say that. Well, all right, yes, I would say that. The laziest man in London. He's very good with clients.
3: In that suit? Come off it, Charles. He goes to client meetings looking like a tramp. Remember that day he did the presentation at Sainsbury's? He gave them the flip charts. They gave him 50 pence for a cup of tea.
4: Well, you're being very unfair. Actually, clients are strangely impressed by Martin. They think anybody with the nerve to go round London looking like that must be some kind of eccentric genius, which he is, in a way. He did get a first in philosophy, you know.
3: And what has business got to do with first in philosophy? Come off it. Look, don't get me wrong. The year I spent working at Prentice McCabe was a great time.
4: We had rather a lot of great times.
3: Charles, what's over is over. This is a business meeting.
4: Yes, just as you say. So, what's the deal?
3: I am proposing that we merge.
4: No, I seem to recall that we did, frequently.
3: Look, let's table the issues and make sure we're on the same page.
4: Yes, let's. Does that come with an English translation, by any chance?
3: When I left PMXC, I told you that inside 2 years, I'd have set up an agency, and it would be bigger and better than Prentice McCabe.
4: Bigger, possibly, but better? I hardly think so. And there is, after all, only one agency in London with the hush-hush Downing Street account.
3: And I want it. And what I want, I usually get. Gail Shand is now, and you are history. You're in the right church at the wrong pew. Ditch Martin McCabe, come in with me, and bring the Downing Street account with you. That's the choice, Charles. Get on a bus that's going forwards, or you'll be up to your ass in alligators. Is that clear?
4: Crystal, Gale.
2: Sandy, stop fussing.
5: I'm just straightening your tie. We might have clients coming.
2: Well, as God once remarked to the people of Gomorrah, Sodom.
5: Morning, Mr. Prentice.
4: Good morning, Sandy.
5: Those files you asked were on your desk.
4: Excellent. Make the coffee rather strong this morning.
5: Okay.
2: Heavy night?
4: Oh, I think it must have been. I had the most curious dream. I dreamed that I got on a bus that went backwards to a church that was full of alligators. And one of them turned to me and said, "You're singing from the wrong hymn sheet."
2: What did you eat? Pork chop with sage and onion and LSD.
4: No. Mind you, I suppose you could call Gail Shand an hallucinatory drug.
2: Oh, Lord, the witty witch of the West. How is the rapacious female?
4: You never really got on with Gail, did you?
2: So, what did she have to say for herself?
4: Oh, nothing. Martin, we've knocked around a long time, pulled a few scams, worked a few wheezes.
2: The word you're looking for is friendship.
4: No, intestinal parasite is a bit closer.
2: Simply because I aim to do just enough for a bit of peace and quiet and a lifetime supply of sherry.
4: Martin, in business you cannot stand still.
2: Oh, quite. And when you can't stand still, you go and have a lie down.
4: I did not set up Prentice McCabe in order for it to be the second government media relations industry in London.
2: Well, what's wrong with coming second? Look at us, Charles, we're successful, we're making money. Remember, when we started, we were so desperate we even agreed to over the Conservative Party. We're comfortable now.
4: But the Gail Shand agency is bigger. Ah, the pager summons. Urgent meeting required. Archie, our friend from Downing Street. Well, at least that's one account Gail Shand hasn't got. You, I suppose, will be spending the morning doing the crossword.
2: On the contrary, Charles, I have a meeting with a new client.
4: You have a meeting with a new client?
2: A contact I had a dinner with the other night in Cambridge. Well, I got a first a few years back.
4: Yes, you never miss an opportunity of mentioning that, do you?
6: Psst, Charles, over here.
4: Ah, over there.
6: Are you sure this is safe?
4: Of course this is safe. This is a party to mark Greg Dyke's first year as Director General of the BBC. There's nobody here at all.
6: Charles, we have a commission for you.
4: Excellent.
6: We're about to make a major announcement. Cast your mind back to May 97. Why did we say education, education, education?
4: To introduce people to triple accounting?

0: Charles, the time has come for a major initiative in education, and that's where Prentice McCabe come in. We are going to close down half the universities in the country.
1: Well, of course you...
2: You're going to do what?
0: We're going to stop wasting public money on self-indulgent young people reading damn silly subjects like history. Or philosophy. Philosophy, for pity's sake.
3: Martin, what I'm asking is perfectly simple. I want you to save the study of philosophy.
1: And what makes you think I can do that?
3: Because you're Prentice McCabe, experts in image relaunch, you told me so yourself. Look, let me set out the problem. The problem is we're getting the wrong sort of student.
1: Like the wrong sort of leaf?
3: Well, in a way, yes. You see, what is a university? It's a place of learning, scholarship and intellect, of mathematics, history, philosophy, geography.
1: Geography?
3: Yeah, well, possibly not geography. But do you know what I mean? A university was never meant to be a hotbed of business studies, media studies, internet management. We want to attract scholars, not greedy-eyed young men and women, Thatcher's children, for God's sake, saying, give us a degree in business studies and make it snappy, it's the way to a fast buck. Martin, our philosophers are withering.
1: What, in their critique of contemporary values?
3: No, they're just withering. We need to attract students who treasure learning for its own sake. And since I'm here representing the Association of Philosophy Tutors, above all, I want you to rebrand the image of philosophy so that we get more students like, well, like you.
1: Well, how much are we talking?
3: We have the funds available.
1: In that case, I'll do it.
0: The point is, Charles, that closing down the universities will save money. It will look responsible, go down well in the city.
2: But even the city doesn't want to recruit a bunch of uneducated morons.
0: They won't be uneducated. They'll be differently educated. We're not going to close down the universities and leave it at that. We're going to turn them into training centres in business and information technology. A skilled workforce to meet the challenges of the global economy. Now, these new centres will want a name. And that's the first thing P. McSee can be getting on with.
2: Is that all?
0: Of course it isn't all. Why does Downing Street employ Prentice McCabe?
2: Because we are the best.
0: Because where there is Prentice McCabe, there is filth. I want you to let me have a strategy for preparing public opinion for the closure of half our venerated seats of learning. A few highly publicised scandals involving university professors, sex, money. Anything that will discredit the institutions that we simply have to step in.
1: Ah, no, yes.
0: Interested?
2: In filth? Oh, yes. Sexual favours in return for good exam results, that sort of thing.
0: Exactly that sort of
2: thing. I made his earth move and he gave me an upper second in geology.
0: Charles? Charles, we're on the same page with regard to this one.
2: Yes.
1: What?
4: Charles, you don't think there is a certain creative tension between promoting philosophy and closing down universities, do you?
2: No, there's no creative tension. They are flatly incompatible.
4: So what are we going to do?
2: Prentice McCabe is not a philanthropic organisation that's here to help your friends. Face it, Martin, the government is going to win this one. What are you proposing to do? Say to the country's students you don't want to be rich and successful? Why not study Hegel and Marx and become a dandruff-ridden academic non-entity loved for his eccentricities by the six people who can remember his name?
4: I can see that the task is difficult.
2: It's not difficult, it's doomed to failure. And I do not care to have Prentice McCabe associated with failure.
4: Well, possibly you're right.
2: Of course I am. Now, do something useful and start mapping out some names for the government's new business schools. I've got a lunch meeting.
1: Oh, anyone important?
2: No one important at all.
5: That's the offer, Charles. Take it or leave it.
2: Gail, I can't simply fire Martin. It would be like taking an old dog, flea-ridden but somehow lovable, looking into its baleful old eyes and popping it in the tandoori.
5: If that's what it takes.
2: Yes. You really would do that, wouldn't you? You'll excuse me if I'm just a little bit more delicate.
5: It's not like you to dither, Charles. You always used to get things over so quickly. So very quickly. You were the sweet I could eat between meals without ruining my appetite.
2: Oh, so that's why you used to shout Milky Way.
5: But our relationship now is just business.
2: Oh, purely?
5: Yes. So, Operation Goodnight Martin.
2: You know, it occurs to me there is more than one way to make canine tikka masala. We were offered an account yesterday. Not an important account, but one that presents insuperable problems. A product relaunch of an unsaleable product. It would have been a disaster.
5: So?
2: It still could be a disaster if I were to suggest, to insist, that Martin handled it.
5: And he fouls up and you get rid of him.
2: After a real catastrophe, resignation might come as a blessed relief. The severance will ooze with generosity. You may have to squeeze it a bit, jump up and down on it, but generosity's in there somewhere.
5: Okay, now you're beginning to speak my language.
2: No, I'm not a beginner. I've always been fluent in dirty bastard.
4: Items.
2: I'm sorry?
4: Information Technology Enterprise and Management Schools. Items. The name for the government's new training colleges. Items. And we market it with pictures of a pair of fresh-faced young people gazing into each other's eyes and the strapline, "Are you an item?"
2: That's rather good. It's disturbingly good. No evidence of waning powers there.
4: Who said anything about waning powers?
2: No one at all.
4: Well, I think I've earned a quiet drink at the club, a 4-hour train journey to Clapham Junction, and a quiet night in.
2: Ah, now, there may have to be a slight change of plan there. You know, I've been thinking, should we really turn down that philosophy account?
4: You said yourself, Charles, it's impossible.
2: But, well, we are Prentice McCabe. We've never turned down a challenge, have we? Never run away.
4: I've every intention of running away.
2: Oh, I rather fear not. You see, I feel we owe your friend the Professor. After all, he's the man who made you what you are.
4: I think he'd probably deny all responsibility.
2: That's why I've invited him to drop round tomorrow morning.
4: Oh, well, all right.
2: By which time you'll be ready with a presentation of the campaign plan. How to market the study of philosophy to young people.
4: Tomorrow morning? Damn it, that means I'll be working here all night.
2: Oh, really? A chap who can come up with something as brilliant as items at the drop of a skirt?
4: What?
2: A hat, drop of a hat. Sorry, my mind's been doing odd things ever since lunch.
4: Yes, well, suggesting I write a presentation by tomorrow morning isn't odd. It's completely out of the question.
2: Martin, I just know it's going to be excellent.
0: This is excellent, Charles. Items. And a picture of young people. Downing Street is delighted.
2: There's just a little something I knocked off in a quiet moment.
0: You didn't farm it out to Martin, then?
2: My dear chap, you don't think I'd entrust our most important account to Martin? I'd as soon let an American organise an election. No. Items is all mine.
0: First-rate work. Now, I think we agreed that promoting the new colleges is only one half of the task.
2: And I have not forgotten the other half. Feast your eyes on that. Just something I thrashed out.
0: Peterhouse, Cambridge in thrashing scandal. Witches' coven at Durham University. The sex slaves of Balliol College, Oxford. Charles, is this true?
2: Well, I don't think we need to waste time on philosophical questions, do we? The point is, when a campaign on these lines hits the tabloids, there'll be an outcry. There'll be an irresistible demand from the public that the government do something about the universities.
0: Then ministers chime in with statistics proving that our young people are ill-served by these clapped-out elitist institutions.
2: Quite so.
0: We are failing our young. We are not preparing them for the knowledge-based economy.
2: Exactly. Now, if you're happy, perhaps you'll excuse me. I've left Martin in charge of an account. Nothing important, a trifle, but I think I ought to get back.
0: All right. Well, we'll meet soon.
2: Oh, actually, put my mind at rest. What exactly is the knowledge-based economy?
0: I don't know.
4: Honestly, Charles, I just haven't got a clue.
2: Nonsense, Martin. I'm sure it's going splendidly.
4: It isn't going at all. I mean, why the hell should young people want to go and read philosophy?
2: Come on, let's have a look. Television campaign to feature Posh and Bex saying, when Brooklyn grows up, he wants to be a philosopher. This option appears to lack market credibility. Well, it does, rather, doesn't it?
4: I told you, I'm just not getting anywhere.
2: The campaign song? Well, that's a good idea, Martin.
4: Well, these are just rough initial thoughts.
2: No, I'm sure it's wonderful. Let's have a look. Bertrand Russell's disco pants are the best. They are better than all of the rest. They go up from his arse to his chest. Bertrand Russell's disco pants. Very good. My imagination has been, how shall I put this, fired.
4: Charles, I'm just beginning to wonder if I'm not getting too old for all this.
2: Are you? Are you really, old friend? Well, let's have a chat about it tomorrow, shall we? After the presentation. Now, if you'd like to just sit there, Professor.
3: Oh, thank you. I must say I'm looking forward to this.
2: Yes, so am I.
4: Good morning. How are you, old chap?
3: Oh, glad to see you, Martin.
2: Sandy, what the blazes are those?
6: What, these? They're birch and russell disco pants. Do you like them?
3: I think they're splendid.
2: Yes, splendid. Martin, is that a new suit?
4: One likes to look professional on these occasions.
2: Yes, yes, of course.
4: Right, let's get this show on the road. Gentlemen, I am going to talk ballparks.
2: Well, I certainly hope so.
4: First question in considering how to make philosophy attractive to young people is how do we reach young people? The right message is useless, pitched at the wrong audience. An advert in the Times? Pointless. The young person's medium is radio. We are therefore proposing a radio campaign.
3: A radio campaign?
6: Because young people listen to music radio.
4: So what we're proposing... Well, perhaps we could give you a flavour. Sandy?
6: Philosophy. Because my elders are not my betters.
4: Philosophy?
6: Because they don't want you to.
4: How do they run the knowledge-based economy?
6: By keeping us in ignorance.
4: But I don't want to be a New Labour clone.
6: A Blair's babe.
4: Because I want to be me.
6: All I want is the truth.
4: Just give me the truth.
6: Not just another business graduate.
4: And they're all made out of ticky-tacky and they all look just the same.
6: I want to be me.
4: Philosophy?
6: Because
4: they don't want you to. Well, I think that gives you an idea.
3: That was very good.
2: Yes. Damn. Damn fine work, Martin.
4: Now, we'll need a big name to front it.
6: We thought Bjork.
2: A popular entertainer, Professor.
3: Oh, yes, I'm a big fan of Bjork.
2: Oh, actually, I knew you were the first time I saw you.
6: And we've had some ideas for a poster campaign.
3: Oh, let me see. Philosophy, because I want to cut the crap.
4: Yes, you once wrote, cut the crap on an essay of mine about Nietzsche. I was never sure if you meant him or me.
3: Gentlemen, I'm delighted. I think I can say you can name your price.
4: I think I can say we will.
3: Now, may I take these proposals to show my board? Oh, I really should be going. Once again, gentlemen, thank you. Charles, good to meet you. Must be a privilege to work with someone like Martin.
2: Yes, yes, yes it is.
6: I'll see you out, Professor.
2: Martin.
4: Charles?
2: A word.
3: Did we have to come here?
2: I mean, we could have gone to the Soho House or Groucho's or somewhere a bit more now.
4: Oh, good grief, no. Fighting our media groupies. Networking, dear, no. You won't get any of that in here. Mobile phones are banned. Media groupies are banned. Americans are banned. As a matter of fact, almost everyone's banned from this club. You seldom see anyone at all in here.
2: Well, no one living, certainly.
4: I thought today was moderately triumphant.
2: Martin, is there any chance I could have advance warning the next time you suffer an attack of professional competence?
0: The Daily Mirror is being sued by Peterhouse, Cambridge. It printed allegations of academic and sexual misconduct, allegations supplied by you, which turned out to be wholly untrue.
2: Well, that's never stopped the Daily Mirror before.
0: They have been required to print a retraction. Your campaign to undermine the credibility of our universities is frankly a shambles.
2: Well, it's suffering a few teething troubles.
0: The PM's son came down to breakfast this morning listening to mindless garbage FM and informed Tony that he no longer wishes to do business studies. His ambition now is to study philosophy. Because it's time he started asking fundamental questions.
2: Well, that's admirable.
0: It's not admirable, it's appalling. How can you govern a country full of people asking fundamental questions? Do you remember May 97 when we came to power?
2: Yes, yes, that was when things could only get better.
0: We sent Prescott on a fact-finding tour of the London Underground. Unfortunately, he came back. But what he had to say was extremely interesting.
2: I don't think even the Daily Mirror would print Prescott extremely interesting sensation.
0: He said, look, chaps, everything is all right. The government is safe for 10 years. Because if people will put up with the state of public transport without rioting in the streets, they'll put up with anything, including us. Do you see my point, Charles?
2: Well, let me put it this way. I haven't the first bloody clue what you're talking about.
0: Look, the British people work extremely long hours. They moan a lot, but they don't do anything. They acquiesce. And why? Because they don't ask damn fool questions all the time that get in the way of good government. I mean, look at the French.
2: Yes, that's true. They do love a good riot over there, don't they? The ideal existence, in a way. Eating and rioting.
0: And why? Because they ask questions. Because they take intellectuals seriously. In this country, intellectuals are a joke. They're people with pointy heads and names like Valdemar. And that's just how we want it. You cannot run a modern, globally oriented economy if people are going to waste time asking the big what. The big why.
2: The big what's it all about, Archie?
0: Quite. You don't know who's running this philosophy campaign, do you?
2: No, I haven't a clue.
0: Well, I want it squashed. Oh, there is one other thing. I cannot pretend that I'm pleased with your performance over this. I've invited a rival bid.
2: What?
0: The Gail Shand Agency. Name mean anything?
4: So there it is, you've been outwheezed.
2: I am never outwheezed. I'm merely experiencing a little local difficulty. The items campaign may yet be one of my greatest triumphs.
4: One of your greatest triumphs, ah, yes.
6: Mr. McCabe, Ken Livingstone said yes.
2: Livingstone? Said yes to what?
4: I was just about to tell you, Charles. Our philosophy campaign, it's made such a hit on radio, one piece of mindless garbage sounds much like another FM. We're launching the campaign on television. We've got Livingstone and Mel C to front it. Now, listen.
2: I don't want to hear this, Martin.
4: No, yes, you like it, you like it. Now, the scene opens with a close-up of a piece of blancmange.
2: What?
4: And then we cut to Livingstone saying, when you haven't got a mind of your own... You're as easy to push around as a piece of blancmange on a plate. Then he pushes the piece of blancmange around the plate. You follow me so far?
2: I think I'm just about managing, Martin, yes. Yeah,
4: and Livingstone says you can be pushed around by the government. You can be pushed around by the big corporations. Then we switch the scene to a crowded tube train full of blancmanges. And they're all bouncing about and being pushed and shoved.
2: And then newspaper taxis appear on the shore waiting to take you away. On when you wrote this.
4: And then one of the blancmanges yells, stop! I'm mad as hell and I'm not going to take it anymore. I want a mind of my own. And that's it. And then the usual caption, philosophy because they don't want you to. What do you think?
2: I think it's appalling, vulgar, subversive propaganda.
4: It's a hard-nosed campaign. It's got a clear message, got good visuals, good animation.
6: The blancmanges were my idea.
2: Oh, God preserve us from office juniors with ideas. And where does Mel Smith or Mel C or Mel B or whatever she's called come in?
4: We cover her in blancmange.
2: Oh, so it's got sex as well.
4: Exactly. I think it'll work, don't you?
2: Yes, I think it will work.
4: Oh, let's hope the professor thinks so. I'm having lunch with him to finalise the details. You don't mind if I take Sandy with me?
6: I'll stay if you want me to.
2: No, that's quite all right.
4: Cheer up, Charles. You did want this campaign to be a success, didn't you?
2: Oh, yes.
3: Martin, your work has been excellent.
4: I'm delighted you're pleased.
3: And can I simply add, thank you for a magnificent lunch.
4: No, thank you.
3: Oh, no, thank you.
4: No, thank you. Lunch was quite delicious.
6: Yes, it was lovely.
3: Yes, thank you.
6: Don't thank me. I'm not paying for it.
3: Martin, Sandy, I've been privileged, if that's the word, to spend a lifetime in contemplation. And I've reached certain conclusions. What you might call the after 8 minutes of intellectual inquiry.
6: You might if you're a total tosser.
4: Sandy?
3: No. The young lady is quite right. You see, I have concluded that life is, in a very real sense, a joke. Can you take a joke, Martin?
4: I've got a joke, exactly.
3: This morning, the Association of Philosophy Tutors, of which I have the honour to be chairman, received an invoice from Prentice McCabe for thousands of pounds. Thousands and thousands of pounds. And the joke is this. We can't pay it. We're bloody philosophers. We haven't got a bean. There's no money in philosophy, old boy.
4: But you told me you were amply funded.
3: Yes, well, you've got to laugh, haven't you? And the ice... or perhaps I should call it the clinching cognac of cogitation is that I can't pay for this lunch either.
4: I've been such a fool, Charles.
2: Nonsense, Martin.
4: You know, I think it may be time I put my feet up. My powers are waning.
2: Oh, I wouldn't say that.
4: I've wasted the company's time and resources.
2: Well, I would say that, yes.
4: I've got us the one big account that sets Prentice McCabe apart from the herd.
2: Well, not necessarily.
4: You think we can retrieve the situation? Well, I think it's best if I leave you to it.
2: Martin, if there is one thing this little episode has taught me, it is that you and I belong together. I am the egg, and you are the old frying pan from long before the words non-stick were invented. I am the table, and you are the piece of immovable chewing gum.
4: Yes, thank you, Charles.
2: Now, there is just the small matter of Ms. Shand to attend to.
0: Do you know, Gail has been working all night on this project.
5: OK, now, what I'm proposing is a four-pronged strategy.
2: Ooh, four-pronged, Martin.
4: Yes, fault me.
5: Comprising press, television, radio and the political arena. That's the House of Commons, Charles.
2: Oh, this is all terribly complicated, isn't it?
0: This wretched campaign persuading the nation's young people to turn its back on material values and contemplate the world is doing a great deal of damage.
2: Not anymore. Yes, we could have spent all night working up a four, even a five or six-pronged strategy.
4: But we didn't. We chose to act.
2: And as a result of our action, the Association of Philosophy Tutors has gone bankrupt.
0: What? But how did you manage that?
2: As you well know, Archie, our methods are strictly the business of Prentice McCabe.
0: But there's about to be a major television campaign.
4: No, not anymore, there isn't. Thanks to our good officers, that particular campaign has been killed stone dead.
0: That's fantastic news.
2: Now, what Gail has been saying is all very interesting in its way, but what we propose is rather simpler.
4: Yes, a campaign targeting young people on the threshold of higher education and asking a very simple question. Do you or do you not wish to be stinking rich? Bill Gates or an out-of-work philosophy graduate?
2: It's difficult to contemplate the higher things in life when your bottom is hanging out of your pants.
4: Sad but true.
0: So, we run a campaign featuring this bottom.
2: Archie, we are Prentice McCabe, not Marks and Spencer.
4: Ah, the look on Gail Shan's face when he said the account stays with Prentice McCabe. Sherry, Charles?
2: Thank you, Martin. This is very nice. Here I am, there you are. Prentice and McCabe, united, will never be defeated.
4: There's nothing like the unswerving loyalty of a true friend, is there?
2: No, nothing.
4: A friend who would never contemplate ditching you and merging with somebody else.
2: As if, Martin, as if.
4: Yes. Cheers, my old friend.
0: You have been listening to Absolute Power by Mark Taverner, starring Stephen Fry and John Bird, with Tamsin Gregg, Tony Gardner, Siobhan Hayes and Philip Fox. The music was by Matthew Scott. The producer was Paul Schlesinger.
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14: 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On Thursday, at 2:02, Woman's Hour, where Sue McGregor talks to radical feminist Helen Young about her new science fiction novel, Woman's World, where a warp in the fabric of time causes men to disappear along with every trace of man's existence, his weapons of war, his works of art, and his inventions. Miss Young examines the implications of life in a cave with some radium. At 9:30, Kaleidoscope visits the Tate Gallery to look at The Essential Cubism, Britain's first ever cubist exhibition, which includes major works by Braque, Picasso, Leger, and Oxo. And at 10:30...

0: We present Son of Cliché, written by Rob Grant and Doug Naylor, starring Christopher Barry, Nick Maloney, Nick Wilton. Music by Pete Bruce.
1: Well, that's the lineup for today on 4, and I'm sure many of you are probably asleep with excitement. But now it's time for Consumer Report, the so-called investigative program for alleged consumers.
2: Welcome to Consumer Report, where we claim to represent your so-called interests and never actually...
1: Finish your sentence.
3: We start it.
2: And we bandy about words like so-called...
1: Self-styled.
3: Alleged.
2: Claim.
1: With ever...
3: Increasing.
1: Infuriating.
2: Frequency. Our first story...
3: Tonight concerns a man who...
2: Bought a tin of baked beans.
1: For £28,000. The beans should have cost...
3: 28.
2: Pence. The so-called...
1: Alleged.
3: Mistake came about when one of the self-styled pricing machines...
1: Accidentally overpriced everything by a million %.
2: Mrs. Jones, who was doing...
3: Her weekend shopping in the same store, is now...
1: £5.5 billion in debt. She has to pay a staggering £1 million...
2: A day in interest. But now let's open a new can of beans.
1: The problem of tenuous links in consumer programs.
3: And speaking of links, that takes us nicely onto golf courses by the sea.
2: Golf courses, horses for courses, and Aintree.
1: Aintree. That links us nicely to Liverpool, the home of the Beatles.
3: Beetles, cockroaches, pest control, and insecticide.
2: Insecticide, aerosols, aerosol cans, which brings us back to cans and beans.
3: Now, hang on, wait a minute, we've got back to beans again.
1: Yes, this is supposed to be the Roger Cook link.
2: Yes, well... Can't we just say, talking of consumerism, here's Roger Cook?
3: Come on, look, you've got to get there from baked beans.
2: Okay, right, hang on. And talking of beans, what do you do with them? You cook them.
3: Good.
2: Right.
3: Cooks,
2: yes,
3: right.
2: Captain yep. James Cook, discoverer of Australia, Australia, kangaroos.
3: No, you've gone past it now.
1: Yeah. What are you doing?
2: I'm sorry.
3: Look, hang on, I'll do it. Kangaroos, warm-blooded marsupials who carry their young in a pouch, just like Roger Cook of Checkpoint. Hello, my name's Roger Cook of Checkpoint, and I want you to punch me in the face.
4: What? What are you on about?
3: Are you denying it, Mr. Dunning? Are you denying it? Go on. Come on, hit me on the nose.
4: Who are you?
3: Answer my questions. Come on, hit me.
4: But I don't know you.
3: But I know you, Mr. Dunning. You're a very hard man to trace. Why have you never returned my phone calls, Mr. Dunning?
4: You're the bloke who wanted my secretary to swear at him down the phone, aren't you?
3: Yes, I am. And I suppose I deserve a damn good thrashing for it.
4: You're a loony, you are.
3: Ah, I suppose you're going to slam the door on me, are you?
4: No, not till you get your nose out of the door latch.
3: Frightened that you might break it, eh? Hey, what are you hiding, Mr.
4: Look,
3: Dunning?
4: What are you accusing me of?
3: I'm accusing you of wanting to hit me in the face, Mr. Dunning, and don't deny it. You might not have felt like it at the beginning, but it's welling up inside you the more I talk to you. Go on, hit me in the face, go on, pick me up. Or have you got something to hide, Mr. Dunning?
4: I haven't got anything to hide.
3: Then why won't you punch me?
4: Right, I will.
3: Oh! Why are you punching me, Mr. Dunning? Oh! That one was a belter, absolute cracker. Hang on, just let me spit out my teeth. Right, go on, hit me again. Oh, lovely. Ladies and gentlemen, Russell Harty.
5: Good evening, welcome. Now then, on the show tonight, as usual, and marvellous, what a lovely audience. Next week, on tonight, as usual, I'll be perspiring a lot. I'm getting in a bit of a tizzy. Now then, clasp my hands together in mock surprise. My first guests, if I can be forgiven for describing them as my first guests, are the much underrated songwriting duo who've churned out endless hits, songs you've all heard, but you've probably never come across the posers. It gives me unparalleled pleasure. Ladies and gentlemen, would you please welcome Bradley and Keeling?
6: Thank you.
7: All right.
6: Oh, that's nice.
7: That's nice.
6: Lovely. Nice. Very, very nice. It's lovely.
7: All right, Mum.
5: Right. Thank you, gentlemen. Marvellous.
6: Oh, yes,
5: thank you, gentlemen. Welcome and stay tuned. You don't mind if I sweat, do you? Yes, I sweat a lot. And now that you're right, do you not? Those wonderful words and music to Football Terrace chant.
6: That's right. Yeah.
7: Yeah. That's right. Yeah.
5: Now tell me, gentlemen, will you not? What was your very first big hit?
6: Well, our first one was 1-0, 1-0.
7: Yeah, that was our... that was our first success, yeah.
5: And how did it go again?
6: 1-0, 1-0, 1-0, 1-0, 1-0, 1-0.
5: Yes, I think we've got the gist. Lovely. Which you followed up, did you not, with another success?
7: Yeah, that's about it. That's an approximation. The next one we wrote was 2-0, 2-0.
5: And dare I say, how did that go?
7: Oh, that went 2-0, 2-0, 2-0, 2-0.
5: But then a succession of flops, were there not?
3: Yeah, well, we released 14-6, 14-6. Well, that got nowhere.
7: Yeah. 893-0, that never really took off, neither.
5: But then a change of look when you came up with that evergreen ballad with a haunting lyric that remains as popular today. Yes, thank you. Which remains as popular today as it was when you first wrote it. You're going to get your effing heads kicked in.
7: That's right.
5: Why did that catch on while 14-6 failed?
3: Well, it's hard to say, really. Obviously, it's a clever lyric.
7: Yeah, it's very reminiscent of Cole Porter, whom we was influenced by at the time.
3: Yeah, but the main thing was, I think, it was very catchy and easy to hum while you're attacking people.
7: When you're kicking effing people's heads.
5: Of course, I know what you mean. After 4 years' absence from the music scene, just let me mop my brow and bring out me hanky in this bucket. That's better. You returned, did you not, with an absolute triumph, 16-part madrigal for Manchester United supporters.
7: The idea was the scoreboard end sang in canon with the cantilever stand, while the Stretford end provided the tenors and contortos for a counterpoint.
3: Initially, we thought it was too ambitious, and indeed it ended up with 14 stabbings and a pitch invasion. But eventually, we got it right.
7: Yeah.
5: Indeed you did, gentlemen, marvellous. And to close the show tonight, the latest opus from Bradley and Keeling, a new version of Come On, You Reds, Bradley and Keeling.
7: Oh, thank you very much.
3: Thank you very much.
7: Right,

0: This is Radio 4, I'm afraid. And now before the next program, yet another trail. At 3:02, Afternoon Theatre presents Fingers of an Autumn Night by Trevor Oxford - Cambridge. When Gerald returns to his family home, he discovered that his father has melted, his mother is a telephone, and his twin brother Donald has married a fish. But all is not as it seems. On Saturday at 7:20, Stop Robert Robinson. Hosted by Richard Baker. This short program will attempt to stop Robert Robinson to make way for even more programs for Richard Baker.
1: And on Radio 2 on Sunday, the start of a new series, The Music They Play in Heaven. The story of composers Ron and Howard Gleevovich.
2: I remember the moment so vividly. We were looking for a new sound. It seemed there was a vacuum to be filled in 67. You know, we had the Beatles, we had heavy metal, we had rock and roll.
3: And on the other side of the coin, we had the greats, like Sinatra, Oscar Peterson, Peter Noon, those kind of people.
2: Well, what we wanted to do is create the kind of music people would listen to in lifts or when they were buying baked beans in supermarkets.
3: Yeah, we laid down a demo and took it to one of the top producers, and we sat there and he listened to it. And when the tape was over, he didn't speak for 3 whole minutes.
2: Mm. And Ron started massaging his jaw to try and get some feeling back into it, you see.
3: Finally, he spoke.
2: Yeah.
3: He said, "Boys, this music is cack."
2: And that's what we called it, music cack.
3: Eventually, it gotten shortened to just plain music.
1: The Music They Play in Heaven. The Ron and Howard Gleevovich Story. So was born Muzak, but where did it come from? Where are its roots? Ron Gleevovich.
2: If you imagine the history of popular music as a tree, the roots are the blues, the largest branch is rock and roll, the second largest branch is jazz. Now, off these two main branches, we have offshoots, rock and roll, rock, electric, punk. Now, from jazz, we get a soul branch, funk and salsa. Where does Muzak fit on this mighty oak? Basically, it's what a dog does up this tree.
1: Who is the vast audience to which Muzak applies?
3: We wanted a sound that was easily accessible to idiots.
2: Yeah, but not just idiots. I mean, grandmothers, aunties, uncles, people with a wart on the side of their face with long hairs growing out of it. People you don't want to kiss at Christmas.
1: But what is the core of that Muzak sound?
2: You take a great song like Yesterday, then you remove the Beatles. Then you remove the bass. Then you put in 150 violins, 30 flutes, and get 35 singers in the background to sing La La La.
1: But as the 70s draw to a close with 159 different versions of Annie's song behind them, what new challenge awaits the Gleevovich brothers?
2: We feel we've gone about as far as we can go, cackifying music. Instead, we've now got into the disease industry. We're working on a new one at the moment called Gerpes. We may change the title.
3: We're looking for a disease that everyone can catch and everyone can enjoy, just like Muzak.
4: Excuse me, would you mind turning the radio down? I'm on the phone. Yeah. Hey, yeah, is that the RAC? Oh, that's great. Listen. I wonder, could you help me? Yeah, come on, man. Look, my car's stuck. Yeah, let's cool it. Yeah, my car's stuck on Sloane Square. Yeah. Yeah, just at the junction. Yeah. No, look, you can't miss it, mate. It's a metallic red customized Escort with raised rear wheels and a chrome exhaust. Great. No, look, hang on, mate. It's got an I Love Malibu sticker on the back. Right next. Yeah, it's just cool. Right next to the no hand signals driver necking sticker. Hey, no, he can't miss it. He can't miss it. It's got 7 aerials, all 5 feet long. It's got flames painted all down both sides. It's got 16 brake lights across the rear window. And there's a sticker on the bumper which says, "I don't get mad, I get even." That's right, exclamation mark. Sorry? What's my problem? I'm a dick.

piece of green. 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Anything for

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0: And now on 4, before our late night close down at 9 o'clock. Adolescent Book Before Bedtime. Read tonight by Stephen Goulden, age 16.
2: Gangbang. by Rob Markham. Chapter 3, Wife Swap Orgy. Mike could scarcely believe his eyes. Glenda stood in her peekaboo rubber suit, swishing her beautiful white thighs with her riding crop. Mike tugged half-heartedly at his bonds. In the corner, he could just make out Tania's beautiful body about to...
3: Stephen! Huh? Oh, what are you doing in bed at this time?
2: I'm tired.
3: Half past six. Funny time to be going to bed. Well, takes all sorts. Suit yourself.
2: He counted them. Glenda, Gloria, Gina, Babs, Linda, Joyce and Olga. He groaned. Poor Roy. Now they focused the attention of their insatiable lusts on him.
4: Stephen? What are you doing?
2: Nothing.
4: Funny time to be in bed, half past six, isn't it?
2: I'm tired.
4: What's this? Gangbang?
2: Oh, it's not mine. It's not mine.
4: Please.
3: Yes, sir, what's going on? Hello? Why have you got a microphone in bed?
2: It's Charlie's. He must have left it last time he come round.
3: You're broadcasting on Radio 4, aren't you? You're doing that dirty book at bedtime again.
2: No, honest. No.
3: Give me the microphone. Hello? Is that Radio 4? Now, listen. In future, you're not welcome round our house, you lot. A lot of you. He's a good lad, our Stephen. And you're a bad influence on him, you Radio 4 people. What you want is a cold shower.
0: Good morning, good morning, good morning, good morning, and welcome to Edgbaston. And as you can hear for yourself, we're standing in the changing room shower. So this is what it would sound like, Mr. G. Upminster of Chatham, Kent. And thank you, Mrs. B. Merriweather of Suffolk, for those delicious scones. We had them with jam and cream, and they were absolutely gorgeous. Bill, you old thing, you. How many times would you say I'd had scones with jam and cream standing in the shower? About, what, six?
2: 14 times since the war, although you have had them 8 times sitting in a bath.
0: It's remarkable. Remarkable. So one could say post-war aquatic scone eating is on the rise again.
3: Excuse me?
2: Hang on, I'll just switch this off. Sorry, I was just listening to the cricket.
5: I've come for the parents' evening. I'm looking for Mr. English, my boy's form master.
2: Hang on, I've got a list here. Yes. Yes, I'm Mr. English, his form master. You must be David's father.
5: It's my boy Paul I've come about.
2: Paul, of course. Paul Marks, yes. Or as he's known in our class, Full Marks. Bright boy, very, very bright boy. Bright, yes, very popular. Very popular. So what's the problem?
5: Well, I'm a little concerned about him being bottom of the remedials.
2: Bottom? Bottom? This is Paul Marks.
5: Yes.
2: Well, let me say right off. This year, the remedials is an exceptionally outstanding class. Quite the most brilliant remedials we've had since the war. Since the war, yes. And it's certainly no disgrace for a bright boy like Mark to be bottom of that bunch.
5: Oh, it's just my wife and I are a bit concerned, you see, because last year he was top of the A stream.
2: This is Paul Marks.
5: Yes. You see, he wants to be a doctor.
2: Paul Marks?
5: Yes. And we don't feel his courses are sort of suited to this ambition.
2: What courses is he taking?
5: Plasticine expression, dance and woodwork.
2: Now, Mr. Marks, you must realize we have 943 pupils at this school. And our main concern is producing a timetable with absolutely no crossings out on it. And all in the right colored ink.
5: Oh, I see. Well, what about learning things?
2: Obviously, Mr. Marks, there are casualties. We had 6 pupils who were absolutely outstanding at Latin. We couldn't fit them in, had to expel them. Unfortunately, this year's first 15 rugger team is all made up of first-year girls. Pupils who've only had 1 year of German have had to move straight on to A-level rowing. It's not perfect, I'm not pretending it is. In a perfect world, we wouldn't have had the netball teacher taking ancient Greek. What with her being mute?
5: Oh, yes, well... I sympathise with that, yes. But with the climate as it is today, I feel it's very important that Paul takes courses which will lead directly to a job. Mm. And I don't see what he's going to do with plasticine expression, dance and woodwork.
2: He could be a teacher. Or even worse, Clive James.
0: This is Clive James saying a smug deadpan hello and welcome to the show. If you saw Clive James on television and Clive James on B-movies, you'll like this. Clive James on speed. Just take the tablet. Wow. I feel as frisky as a tomcat on its way back from the vets. If you know me, and who does, I go in for lashings of liberal libations of alliteration. Stuff that looks really good on paper, but sounds really strange when you say it out loud. About as strange as an enraged slug. About as odd as a Bo Diddley album being used as an ashtray. About as bizarre as one of my jokes being funny. And if you're all wondering what that was, it was a smile. You can tell when I'm smiling because a little wrinkle appears by the side of my eye. It's hard to spot because I always look as if I'm staring into the sun at the time of a total eclipse of the moon. That makes sense if you read it 10 times. But if you've got less than a second to assimilate it, it sounds about as sensible as the Quran in Portuguese. The strange thing about being on speed is I feel like I've been talking for hours. And that even stranger thing would be if you didn't. So I won't. Good night.
2: With me tonight on bookshelf is Dickie Gleason, author of a paperback that soared to number one in the bestseller list on the week of its release. Great Hoaxes of History. Dickie, let me first ask you...
1: My name's not Dickie.
2: Sorry?
1: Your name's Dickie.
2: Oh, yes, yes. What first gave you the idea for this book?
1: I haven't written a book.
2: Ah, I think you have.
1: No, I haven't written anything. You wrote the book. You're the author. I'm the host of this show.
2: Ah, that's right, yes. I'm sorry, I forgot.
1: Let's start again, shall we? With me tonight on bookshelf is Dickie Gleason, author of the paperback that soared to number one in the best-selling list on the first week of its release, How to Infuriate People. Dickie...
2: My name's Reginald.
1: Reginald, infuriating people is a peculiar subject.
2: Yeah, but please, don't call me Reginald. I know it's my name, but I hate it.
1: What shall I call you, then?
2: I prefer to be called Pardon.
1: Pardon?
2: I prefer to be called Pardon.
1: Mr. Gleason...
2: But call me Colin for short.
1: What gave you the idea for writing a book about being bloody-minded?
2: Sorry, can you repeat the question, please?
1: You heard me.
2: Yes, but I'm afraid I don't speak English.
1: Well, here's someone who does.
0: You are listening to BBC Radio 4. Both of you. One of you thought it was Radio 2, and the other is changing wavelengths. Now no one is listening at all, except me. So now a quick look forward to some of the things coming my way on Radio 4. At 12:27 on Thursday, there's a chance to hear a trail for some of the things coming your way. That trail can be heard again on Saturday at the same time. Meanwhile, on Sunday at 5, Trail Classics. A chance to hear again some of the best-loved trails ever trailed on the BBC. And a trail of Trail Classics will be trailed again at the same time on Monday. At 8 on Saturday, Margaret Howard presents Trails of the Week. A look back at some of the things looking forward to some of the things coming your way that you've already heard. A trail for Trails of the Week can be heard on Friday, and no doubt they'll be playing clips from Trail Classics, Pick of the Trails, and probably a bit of this one. And now on for a trail.
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7: The reasonably exciting adventures of Captain Invisible and his sidekick, the See-Through Kid. Episode 7, Attack of the Killer Automatic Transmission Specialists. We join Captain Invisible and the Kid planning their next incredible move in their secret lair.
8: Okay, See-Through Kid, here's the plan. We go... Kid? Kid, where are you?
2: I'm right here, Captain Invisible.
8: Ah, I thought you'd gone.
2: No, I'm standing here beside you.
8: Okay, here's the plan. How do you know you're standing beside me?
2: Because I'm right here with you in the laboratory.
8: But I'm in the computer room.
2: Oh, but you said come into the laboratory and we'll discuss the plan.
8: I said come to the computer room.
2: Oh, I'm sorry. Okay, what was the plan?
8: Okay, where are you now?
2: With you in the computer room.
8: But I've just come to the laboratory. Look, just stay where you are. Don't move.
2: Okay.
8: Okay, here's the plan. Right? Are you there?
2: I was nodding. Sorry.
8: Okay, I just wanted to make sure. Here's the plan.
2: Excuse me, don't stand so close. I can feel your breath on my nose. What have you been eating?
8: I thought you were sitting in the chair.
2: I am sitting in the chair.
8: Ah, well, that's not my breath.
7: Meanwhile, in the robber's hideout, Dr. Evil and his henchmen are sharing out their booty.
9: Say, boss, you said I could have 5%.
10: You buffoon, that is 5%.
9: But there's 10 here.
10: Say, look out! It's kept him invisible!
9: And the see-through kid!
11: No, it's not! It's just the breeze blew open the door!
10: Oh! Oh, I thought it was Captain Invisible!
9: And the see-through kid!
11: No, it was just the breeze!
10: Boss!
11: What?
10: The breeze is punching me in the face!
11: So it is Captain Invisible after all!
9: Hey, maybe it's just someone who looks like him!
8: No, it is me, Captain Invisible, and my trusty sidekick, the see-through kid. Kid? Are you here? Kid? Sorry, it's just me, Captain Invisible, on his own.
2: No, I'm here, Cap.
8: With his trusty sidekick, the see-through kid.
2: Yeah, but I'm on their side. Take that, Captain Invisible. Take that, and that, and that, and that.
8: Take what?
2: Aren't you standing by the table?
8: No.
2: Oh. Hey, on second thoughts, I'm back on your side, Captain.
8: Okay, let's round them up and take them in.
2: Okay. Okay, Dr. Evil. This way.
11: What way?
2: This way.
11: This way?
2: No, this way.
11: Over here?
2: No, over here.
7: And so another boring adventure closes. And we join Captain Invisible back in his secret lair.
8: Well, that just about wraps up another dull adventure.
2: There's just one thing, Captain Invisible.
8: What's that, see-through?
2: I was on this toilet first.
8: Oh, my God.

That was Son of Cliché, featuring Chris Barry, Nick Maloney, and Nick Wilton. Music by Peter Brewis and the Son of Cliché Big Band. The program was written by Rob Grant and Doug Naylor. It was produced by Alan Nixon, and the credits were read by me, your Radio 4 announcer. Yes, me, who gets paid by the number of words I can squeeze into 30 seconds. And the rate I'm going at the moment, I'm cocking up an absolute fortune. Enough, in fact, for that Caribbean holiday I've always dreamt of. Enough even for a course of flying lessons, my own helicopter, perhaps even my own airline company, the rate I'm spanking along at the moment. And all by the simple expedient of not breathing while I'm reading this announcement. The only drawback being the longer I go on, the dizzier I get, and the greyer my face goes, since the oxygen gets sucked out of my body. But that doesn't matter, because I'll be able to afford the absolute best in medical treatment and heart resuscitation the instant I collapse. And that can't be far off now, as the room whirls before me, a strange light sensation in the top of my skull. And yes, I believe my life is just about spent as I die. A very

0: Hermann Göring, the year is 1941, and you and Frau Göring meet someone who is destined to become a lifelong friend and the most feared and ruthlessly efficient torturer in the entire SS. Hermann Göring, can you remember this voice?
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0: ladies and gentlemen, we present The Big Business Lark by Lawrie Wyman and starring Jimmy Edwards, Frank Thornton, and Gwen Cherryl. Unfortunately, many employees regard their boss as an unreasonable, money-grabbing, mean, selfish, dictatorial old bully boots. The managing director and chairman of British United Plastics, Sir Charles Boniface, isn't a bit like that, of course. He's kind, thoughtful, generous, and a mild-mannered man. When he's asleep. Awake, he's an unreasonable, money-grabbing, mean, selfish, dictatorial old bully boots. Judge for yourself as he's just about to arrive at his penthouse office in the British United Plastics building on the embankment, overlooking the Thames.
1: Oh, good morning, Sir Charles.
2: Don't be a complete twit, Edith. It's a ghastly morning. For a start, it was raining in the country. Then I got stuck in a traffic jam on the Albert Bridge. My word, if ever a monarch suffered from crack-brained architects, old Albert certainly did. First, that monstrosity of a memorial in the park, and then a bridge that wobbles up and down if you push so much as a handcart over it. Still, I suppose if you look at his wife's rotting railway station, Victoria didn't do so much better, did she, eh?
1: Quite, Sir Charles.
2: Yeah, quite. After that little debacle, anyway, some idiot had parked outside the entrance, so I had to plod through.

0: So much better, didn't you, eh?
1: Quite the job.
0: Yeah, quite. After that little debacle, anyway, some idiot had parked outside the entrance. So I had to plod through 14 tons of sludge to get to a lift, which stuck three floors down. So I had to walk up the rest in order to be told by you that it's a good morning.
1: Sorry, sir. Bad morning, sir.
0: That's better. That's better. Still, I must say, it's comforting to see that a few people have bothered to turn up for work today. May I ask where the hell everybody was yesterday? I had the whole building to myself. Another of those confounded unofficial strikes, I suppose.
1: Yesterday was Sunday.
0: Sunday? Well, you should have made a note of it in my diary. I can't be expected to remember everything for myself, can I? I stop waiting in with my time, Edith. I've got a lot to do this morning.
1: Yes, sir, and don't forget, there's a board meeting at 12.
0: Was there? Get rid of it. There's cricket on the telly.
1: Sir Charles, I hardly think.
0: I'd noticed that. You must try harder. Now then, where's my copy of the Times?
1: Oh, British United Plastics went up another penny yesterday, sir.
0: I don't want it for the stocks and shares, you ninny. I want to see which channel the cricket is on. Get your priorities right, Edith. Get them right.
1: BBC One, sir.
0: There you are, you see. You knew all the time. Good girl.
1: The match is cancelled, owing to rain.
0: What idiot, you... You've gone too far.
1: Well, it's true, sir.
0: What's a lot of tommy rot? I mean, footballers play in the rain, don't they? Hockey players play in the rain. Rugby players, polo players, swimmers.
1: Well, they were wet to start with.
0: Yeah, don't quibble about it. If the MCC don't like getting wet, they should borrow umbrellas.
2: Good morning, Father.
3: No.
2: Oh. Bad morning, Father.
0: Granted.
2: Albert's Bumpy Bridge.
1: Rain stops play on the telly.
2: No, I think I'll come back later.
0: No, you won't. No, you won't. I want a word with you, Frank. When I arrived this morning, Hoskins couldn't get the rolls up to the main entrance. Do you know why? Because some stupid little twit had parked a flashy-looking sports job at the foot of the steps and blocked the way. Sort the idiot out and tell the stupid little twit if he does it again, he's fired.
2: Certainly, Father. And that won't take any time at all.
0: Eh? Why not?
2: It was my flashy-looking sports job. I'm the stupid-looking little twit who wishes he'd come by train.
0: Yes. Well, in future you do.
2: I had a feeling I would.
0: Edith, stop standing there looking sexy. Edith, is Mr. Frank's car on the firm?
1: Yes, sir.
0: Good. Tell the garage to respray it in a subdued colour this time.
2: Respray it? What for? It's perfectly all right.
0: Not anymore, it isn't. I instructed Hoskins to try and prove a little point with the Rolls' front bumpers. Cracking good handbrake you've got there, Frank, you know. Hoskins charged at it twice. He what? Oh, your car didn't move an inch, but it's a bit shorter, you know. By about a foot, I should say.
2: You what? That's what you are, what?
0: Yes, very, very probably I am. I'm also the managing director and the chairman, aren't I? Any questions?
2: None at all. I'd always wanted my car resprayed in a subdued colour.
0: You're learning, son, you're learning. Now, what are you cutting up my office for?
2: It's a bit difficult in front of Edith.
0: Nonsense, Edith is broad-minded, aren't you, Edith?
1: Oh!
0: You see? Face like a cart horse, but fine fetlocks. And the most splendid hindquarters. What's the trouble, Frank?
2: Well, if you must know, it's the managerial washroom.
0: Oh, not again. What's gone wrong with the gents this time?
2: Your choice of decoration, Father. You know how you insisted on using our plastic flooring, foam ceiling tiles, nylon wallpaper, and polished tumor wash basins?
0: Yes, I know all about that. What about it? It looks very chic.
2: Agreed. And anyone who goes in there is liable to have to admire it for a long, long time.
0: Why is that?
2: They can't get out. Not unless they're wearing rubber boots or a lightning conductor.
0: Why the blazes not?
2: All that nylon and plastic is building up a dirty great load of static electricity. And if you pull the chain, you'll get so many volts up your arm, you'll probably go with it.
0: Warning. Edith, order rubber boots all round for all the directors.
2: I don't think that is quite the answer, Father. I mean, we really can't have the board of management glooping around the place in Wellington.
0: Well, I suppose not. Particularly not old Coggins, poor old devil. If he gets whipped off the ground, he'll never have the strength to hang on, will he? I hate to think where he'd land. What we used to call him, the drink, you know.

0: What's the answer? What's the answer? Use the ladies?
1: No, I don't think so, sir.
0: Stop being so ridiculous. We could have a phone installed so that we can ring up and see if it's engaged or vacant. You just won't give in, will you? It's no use dodging it. You've got to tell the board at the meeting this morning that a room completely decorated with our products is liable to be so full of static electricity that once inside, the customer will never be able to get out. He'll be trapped.
2: Well, there must be some perfectly simple answer.
0: There is. You don't get static electricity if there's water.
2: Well, then in that case, what's gone wrong in the managerial washer?
0: The water is in plastic cisterns with plastic-covered chains ending in a plastic handle.
2: All manufactured by British United Plastics, I suppose.
0: Yes. It's a fascinating little problem, isn't it?
2: In other words, my decorations and the company's products have produced what you might call the original hot seat.
0: How right you are.
1: Sir Charles, I think it's time I left the room.
0: No, I wouldn't eat it. He may have had the ladies redecorated.
1: That's not what I meant. I mean, it was merely that
2: give her a quick pat on the watch-its name. She'll squeal a bit, but it shuts her up for hours. Now, what can we do about this? I mean, our entire domestic advertising campaign is mounted on the idea that any home completely decorated by British United Plastics is a clean home.
0: Yes.
2: Just a quick dust over and your room will look like new. Well, I mean, if that campaign is a success, we'll have walled up half the population of the country.
0: It's worse if you're wearing nylon, of course. Hmm? Then, as soon as you reach for the stainless steel door handle, there's a flash and sparks shoot out of your fingertips.
2: Well, we could use that, I suppose. Can we save on your light bills? Just reach for your door handle and light the whole blasted street up. Hey, does it hurt much?
0: One is definitely aware that one didn't like it.
2: What you're trying to tell me is, in other words, it hurts like hell. It's a good job I didn't have the managing director and chairman's personal suite redecorated at the same time, isn't it? Mine's still got wool carpet. No problem in that.
0: Ruthless, that's what you are, ruthless.
2: Yes, at least I shan't go flying through the air with the greatest of ease. Still, I don't think this is something I need to trouble the board about.
0: If any of them go in there, they'll be troubled, all right.
2: Well, then it's simple enough. Stick a notice on the door. Out of order.
0: In other words, you want time for a bit of a think before you let the board know that you've dropped them in the muck.
1: Oh, no, Mr. Frank. If I know your father, he'll leave that notice on the door till everybody's forgotten who put the habitation out of action in the first place.
2: There are times, Edith, when I think you've been my personal secretary a touch too long.
1: Sir Charles Boniface's office. Oh, one moment, please. It's the New York office.
2: Oh, I'll speak to them. Hello, Boniface here.
3: Al Fasher here. That's you, CB.
2: Who? CB. Oh, CB. Oh, Charles Boniface. That's me, yes. But yes, CB here. How do you do, Mr.?
3: Did you get my cable?
2: Cable? Not exactly. No, I was stuck on the Albert Bridge for a
3: while. Great. I know you'd see it my way, CB.
2: Are you sure these satellite phone calls across the Atlantic work both ways? Only his end seems to be getting through at the moment.
0: Perhaps our half is on lease lend and we haven't paid Fort Knox the phone bills yet. I think I should have hung up before I started.
2: Hello, Sir Charles Boniface. I mean, CP here.
4: This is ground control, Kate Kennedy. Would you get off the line? We have splashdown in 45 minutes, 18 and 2/10 seconds.
2: Splashdown? He's not in the managerial washroom as well, is he?
3: Oh,
2: hello, I thought you...
3: I thought you hung up on me there. Look, CB, we got big, big trouble.
2: Don't bother, I'll fly out straight away. Meet me and my son at the airfield. My secretary will cable our flight number.
3: But it's not necessary.
2: Just at the moment it is. I'm flying to New York immediately. Goodbye.
0: Isn't it marvelous? He's going to have the pair of us flying 3,500 miles in order to dodge having to face the board and account for an explodable loo.
2: Nothing of the sort. Edith, book us on the next flight.
1: Where to, Sir Charles?
2: What a stupid, fatuous question. Kalamazoo, of course. New York. Don't argue. Get the passports. Don't forget to have that out-of-order notice hung on the you-know-what's door. Make it big print in case old Coggins is in a hurry and has forgotten his glasses. On second thoughts, make it small print.

0: course, that's the nicest thing about New York.
1: What is?
0: Flying away from it. If that idiot Alpaca was supposed to be my American cousin, I'm damn sure it was on your mother's side.
2: I enjoyed the trip, actually.
0: Yes, you enjoyed it. You didn't see as much of Alpaca as I did. If he'd called me C.B. just once more, I'd have called him H.P. for his sauce.
1: You've been sitting there working that one out.
0: Yes, you're absolutely right. And it wasn't really worth the effort, was it?
1: Really.
3: Ladies and gentlemen, we are now approaching Heathrow Airport. So will you please fasten your cigarettes and extinguish your seatbelt? And bother. Boop again.
0: Frank.
1: Yes, Father?
0: Fasten my seatbelt, will you? You're nearer my stomach than I am.
1: Yes, I know what you mean, yeah. You'll have to put that cigar out as well.
0: What? Ruin a damn good Havana just because the driver wants to land? Certainly not.
1: It is the rule.
0: Then have it changed. I'm not wasting this.
1: I don't think you've any choice.
0: Of course I've got a choice. If they're going to be petty about it, you'll just have to drive around a bit up here until I've finished. There's a good 10 minutes smoking left, and I'm not wasting it.
1: Just why are you so keen on this particular cigar, anyway?
0: Because this particular cigar was free.
1: Ah.
0: That chap Halpacker gave it to me.
1: Oh, I didn't know that.
2: Neither does he.
0: It was in the box on his desk. Well, I saw it. I reckon that I knew how to enjoy it better than he did, so I had it.
1: That is stealing.
0: Oh, no, it isn't. No, I left a receipt in his box.
1: Well, I suppose you can always smoke that. It fascinates me, you know. We fly 7,000 miles at enormous expense, and all we seem to have achieved is that you've nicked a cigar and dodged a board meeting.
0: Well worth the money, I'd say. I did solve his problem as well.
1: You blinded him with science.
0: Same thing.
4: Excuse me, sir. Would you mind putting out that cigar?
0: Yes, I would mind.
4: Oh, then allow me to do it for you,
0: sir.
4: Whoopsie. There. Didn't hurt a bit, did it?
1: It did, you know. He may cry. Alternatively, he may ask the pilot to turn round and go back so he can pinch another one.
4: Oh, never mind, sir. I trust you enjoyed your flight. Dear me, sir.
2: Bullseye.
1: He's enjoyed it now.
4: No, honestly, you first-class passengers, you're all the same.
1: You know, with girls like that about, they shouldn't tell you to fasten your seatbelt. They should fly you over in a straitjacket.
0: Lovely undercarriage, that. What a lovely pair of oleo legs. Oh. Wonder what a phone number is.
1: As far as you are concerned, Father, I imagine it's ex-directory.
0: Next time I meet the chairman of BOAC, remind me to tell him that one of his girls owes me half a cigar.
1: I wouldn't mention it to him if I were you.
0: Why not?
1: If memory serves me correctly, last time you visited his office, you nicked a cigar out of the box on his desk as well.
0: Yes, and absolutely putrid it was, too. Government issue, I shouldn't wonder.
1: You still smoked it. We had to have the extractor fans on in your office for days.
0: But don't blame me, blame him. Let's get out. Did you cable Edith to have the rolls waiting for us at Heathrow?
1: I did.
0: Yeah, well, of course it won't be there. At least it'll give me something to blow her head off about when I get back to the office.
5: Sir Charles Boniface's office?
6: Oh, no, I'm afraid you can't, sir. He's been to New York.
5: Yes, we're expecting him back later today. Not at all, sir. Goodbye.
7: Oh, good morning, Mr. Holroyd.
8: Now, look here, Edith.
6: Mrs. Chalmers, actually.
8: Oh, very well. Now, look here, Mrs. Chalmers. I realize I'm only a junior director.
5: That's right, Mr. Holroyd, you are. Very. How can I help you?
8: Well, it's Sir Charles, that son of his. First, they didn't turn up at the board meeting, and now I see a small item in the papers saying that they're in New York.
5: Oh, I didn't see that.
8: I gather at a small private ceremony at 2 o'clock in the morning, he offered to declare the offices of the New York Times open.
5: They've been open for... Oh. Oh, dear. Well, at least that sounds as if his American trip was successful.
8: That's the point. The board should have been informed what this trip was in aid of.
5: It was an emergency, Mr. Holroyd.
8: I presume you mean he couldn't bear to face the board.
5: Look, he had a call from our New York office and he had to fly out immediately.
8: How very convenient.
5: Yes, wasn't it? Was there anything else, Mr. Holroyd?
8: Yes, there was.
5: Come in.
9: excuse me, Mrs. Chalmers.
8: Mrs. Chalmers may, but I won't. You know who I am, I suppose?
9: Oh, yes, sir. You're horrible, Holroyd. No, I mean you're Mr. Holroyd, sir, one of the directors.
8: Precisely, and who are you?
9: Mavis Davis, Mr. Holroyd. I'm from the typing pool.
8: Then fall in it. I'm talking to Mrs. Chalmers, so go outside and wait.
9: Yes, sir. And I can see what the other girls mean about you now, sir.
8: Oh, and what is that?
9: The way you treat people makes them realize that there are other jobs that must be better, even if they're for less money. Good morning, sir.
8: Mrs. Chalmers, have that girl sacked?
7: I doubt if there's time, sir. I imagine she just gave in her notice, along with all the others you come in contact with.
8: Any more remarks like that, Mrs. Chalmers, and I'll have a word to Sir Charles about you when he gets back.
7: Oh, I do wish you would, Mr. Holroyd.
8: I warn you, he may well take action.
7: I'm relying on that, Mr. Holroyd. After all, I've been with Sir Charles for 12 years, and you've been with him for, let's see, it's all of 5 months. Now, I believe you said there was something you required.
8: Yes, there was. I presume Sir Charles will call a fresh board meeting as soon as he gets back.
7: I imagine so.
8: Good. Apart from finding out what this sudden American trip is about, there's a certain domestic matter within the building that Mr. Coggins and I would like clarified.
7: Domestic matter?
8: Yes, yes, well, I'd rather not go into the details, Mrs. Chalmers. It's a little indelicate.
7: Go on, Mr. Holroyd. Be brave.
8: Well, well, if you must know, Mr. Coggins and I would like to know how much longer the manager of your washroom is going to be out of order, and who it was who removed the door handles and replaced them with a piece of string.
7: Oh, so that's what Sir Charles wanted to borrow a screwdriver for. I mean, I'll mention it to him as soon as he gets back.
8: Do. Because there's nothing else seems to be wrong. I've told the hall porter to put some fresh door handles on straight away.
7: Oh.
8: I mean, we are British United Plastics, after all. If I'm entertaining someone important, it's hardly the thing to have no door handles, is it?
7: No, quite. Although I had no idea that that was where you usually entertained important people.
8: Very droll, I'm sure. The fact remains that my fellow directors and I want a board meeting as soon as it can be arranged after Sir Charles and Mr. Frank return from their little, but very expensive, jaunt.
7: I'm sure that's exactly what they'll want themselves, Mr. Holroyd.
0: Yes, well, of course, it was all your fault in the first place.
1: Mine? Who was it who said he had nothing to declare?
0: Oh, stop splitting hairs, Frank. You were in charge of the luggage.
1: Possibly. But how was I to know that you'd smuggle the rest of Alpaca's cigars in your briefcase?
0: A lot of fuss about nothing.
1: They impounded 500. What? Along with all that old Kentucky genuine bluegrass bourbon.
0: Well, there you are, then. I mean, just think of the dollars I'd have saved the country by bringing that lot back myself.
1: And that plea of mitigation is going to sound terribly convincing as it echoes round the Old Bailey.
0: That's the trouble with this government. I mean, you can't help them when you try. I mean, the plane was coming this way, empty, as usual. I was on it, so out of kindness and patriotism, I thought I'd bring a few bits and pieces with me for the benefit of the old country. What happens? I get done rotten.
1: Not yet, Father. But I have a feeling you will be. Incidentally, Halpaca can't have had 500 cigars in his box.
0: No, he didn't. They're in the drawer of his desk.
1: You really turned the office over, didn't you?
0: Well, it was entirely his fault. I mean, he shouldn't have kept me waiting. I got bored. I hadn't anything to read, so I went on a sort of treasure hunt.
1: So did Her Majesty's Customs. Hello. Now what?
0: They didn't find the two bottles of port, did they?
10: Oh, no. Where were they?
0: In your briefcase. They're still there, so don't swing it about. A very good year. Oh, that reminds me. Oh, Edith.
7: Ah, I wondered when I'd get noticed. Welcome, gentlemen. Nice to have you back again.
0: Oh, you've been away as well, have you? Edith, send a cable to our New York office. Tell them I want a full report on their director's expense accounts. They seem to be smoking and boozing themselves stupid over there.
1: Not anymore. You've got it all.
9: Now, boys, stop squabbling.
0: I'm not squabbling, but he is.
1: I'm not.
0: You are. Ask her.
7: Stop it, the pair of you.
1: I'm sorry, Edith.
0: Beg your pardon. Edith.
7: That's better.
0: But he started it.
1: That's a lie. You did.
7: Shut up.
0: Mrs. Charmers, I would ask you to remember your position here.
11: I am, and if there's one word more out of either of you, I'll leave. That position will be vacant.
0: Oh, well, that's different, then. We accept your apology. Now, anything fallen to bits during our absence?
11: Mr. Holroyd's on the war path, sir.
0: Holroyd? Oh, that little twit. Who the blazes appointed him to the board anyway?
1: You did.
0: Well, don't gloat. What's goody-goody trousers on about this time?
11: He's demanding an immediate board meeting on your return, Sir Charles.
0: Is he? Well, he's too blasted late. I'm ordering one, and he'd better be there. 4 o'clock sharp this afternoon.
11: Yes, I'll inform the rest of the board, sir.
0: That might be as well, Edith. I'd hate to be accused of talking to myself if it can be avoided.
12: Well, one thing about it, Holroyd, the reading of the minutes of the last board meeting shouldn't take long. It wasn't held.
8: And I, for one, intend to find out why, Mr. Benson.
12: No, don't you start, Holroyd. You may be itching for the old man's chair, but it really isn't your size.
8: Not yet, possibly, Mr. Benson, but I think you'll agree that our overseas trade is showing an increased profit since I took over the department and streamlined it.
12: If by streamlining it you mean you cut the overheads because the moment you were appointed half your staff asked for the cards, then I agree with you. And them.
8: At least the overseas trade department is efficient. We get things done, unlike some of the internal departments here. Look at our washroom over there, for instance. Would still have that out-of-order notice on the door if I hadn't taken action.
12: Oh, I'm not arguing, Mr. Holroyd. In fact, I'd go further. I say that the washroom is precisely the department that you should be in charge of. After you, Edith.
11: No, thank you. If it's all the same to you, Sir Charles, I prefer to walk behind you.
0: Spoil sport. Gentlemen, sit down, sit down. You're making the place look crowded. Thank you very much. That's the idea. Now then, gentlemen, we shall keep this meeting informal as I have an urgent appointment at 4:30.
11: Oh, I meant to tell you, sir, it's been cancelled.
0: What?
11: The umpires inspected the pitch at 3:30 and there'll be no play.
0: Fair weather weaklings. Send them 22 of our plastic Macs and tell them to get on with it. Now then, gentlemen, I have here in this folder... No, I haven't. I haven't even got a folder. That's odd. Who's got my folder?
1: I have, Father.
0: Well, how did that happen?
1: If you remember, Father, you asked me to hold it for a minute when the lift girl made the mistake of turning her back on you for a minute.
0: Oh, lovely elevation. Now, where was I? Oh, yes, I must apologize for cancelling the last board meeting, gentlemen, but my son and I had to fly to America.
8: And with respect, Sir Charles, we'd like to know why.
0: And with respect, Mr. Holroyd, you are most certainly going to find out.
1: And with respect, Mr. Holroyd, you're not going to like it.
13: I am, but you aren't.
8: Now, just what is all this about?
0: It's about you, chiefly, Mr. Holroyd. You are the director in charge of our overseas trade, I believe.
8: Yes.
0: Yes. And were you involved in the contract for our New York plant to supply the Zippy Cola Company with plastic stoppers for the bottles containing their foul, obnoxious fluid?
8: Naturally. I negotiated the entire deal myself.
1: I think you're going to regret saying that. Oh, I really do.
8: And why should I? That contract could earn us $500,000 a year easily.
0: It damn nearly lost us several million overnight.
8: What?
0: That is why I had to fly to America, Mr. Holroyd. You approved and set up a plant to make plastic stoppers by the million that were too small. Zippy Cola is a fizzy drink, Mr. Holroyd. As soon as they put the stoppers in, they pop back out again. Fun to watch, but utterly useless.
8: And I think this is frightful. We'll have to retool the plant, and then there's the delay before we can go into production again. It's going to cost us a fortune.
1: Thanks to Father, Mr. Holroyd, it isn't going to cost a penny.
8: What?
1: Name anybody else in the firm, Mr. Holroyd, who would have thought of telling the directors of the Zippy Cola Company that their glass bottles were old-fashioned and unhygienic, so they ought to market their product in plastic bottles with a slightly smaller neck. And he got away with it.
0: Not bad for an old man, was it, Mr. Holroyd? You're fired.
8: You can't fire a director.
1: Get a bet on that, would you?
0: Motion to the meeting here assembled that Mr. Holroyd should be relieved of his duties as a director of British United Plastics forthwith, owing to ill health. Those in favor?
1: Aye.
0: Motion carried. That won't take long, did it?
1: Good afternoon, Mr. Holroyd. I do hope you get better soon. Somewhere else.
8: All right. You wait. I've had offers from Anglo-Amalgamated Plastics, you know.
0: Then accept them, Mr. Holroyd. After all, they are our keenest competitors, so every little helps.
12: Well, I think that pretty well clears up the matters of the day, gentlemen. Mr. Benson.
14: Oh,
12: you're here, Mr. Benson. For the time being, would you be so good as to take over the Overseas Trade Department? I'm afraid it may be a little hectic for a week or two. I forgot to mention earlier that in my meeting with the directors of Zippy-Cola, in persuading them to change over to plastic bottles in the interest of safety, I also agreed to supply them with the plastic bottles as well as the plastic stoppers. Try to make sure they fit this time, won't you?
14: Yes.
12: Good day. Good day. Good day, gentlemen, all of you. Thank you so much.
13: Well done, Father.
12: Thank you, my boy. I've always worked the same formula, you know. It never fails.
13: What's that?
12: Something your mother taught me. She says to me, if you're facing a big problem, she says, make it an even bigger one, she says. That way you can usually see the solution.
13: Well, it works for you.
12: Yeah. I'm feeling a little peckish. Edith, get Marco's on the phone, will you?
15: Yes, Sir Charles.
12: That's the trouble with all this flying backwards and forwards across the Atlantic. The times are all wrong, so you end up with 8 breakfasts and no dinner. You speak to them at Marco's, will you? I'll just go freshen up a bit. I shan't be long.
13: Certainly, Father. Well, it's a funny old time to eat, but I could do with something myself. Hello, is that Marco's?
16: It is, sir.
13: Ah, this is Mr. Frank Boniface. I know it's a bit early, but could my father and I have a table for two in about half an hour?
16: Of course, sir. For tea?
13: No, for lunch. Or is it dinner? Well, we've just flown to America and back, and we're a bit out of touch. All we know is we're hungry.
16: Ah, you leave it to us, sir. We'll give you the menus for lunch, tea, and dinner, and you can sort out something you fancy.
13: Splendid. I'll see you in half an hour, Marco. I think I'm wanted.
12: Hey, anybody out there? Frank, open the door. It's red hot. I dare touch it.
13: Something the matter, Father?
12: You know perfectly well what's... I can't give it... Now, stop. Stop playing about, Frank. Get me out of here. I'm starving. Oh, come on. If I touch the handle, it's red hot needles up my arm for a month. Ah! Oh! What stupid idiot called this static electricity? Well, it does hurt. I'll never be able to pat Edith on her... What's her name again? Come on. It's grub time. Frank. Oi, Frank. Hello, Coggins. Been in here long? Frank, stop playing silly sounds and let me out of here.

Jimmy Edwards, Frank Thornton, and Gwen Cheryl have been leading you through The Big Business Lark, written by Laurie Wyman. Jimmy Edwards was Sir Charles Boniface, Frank Thornton was Frank Boniface, Gwen Cheryl was Edith Chalmers, Holroyd was played by Alexander John, Benson by Nigel Graham, and Navis by Elizabeth Morgan. The show was produced by Alistair Scott Johnston.

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1: Beauty of Britain by Christopher Douglas and Nicholas Sanderson. Episode 3, The Little Black Shorts.

0: every girl wants a boyfriend. In traditional cultures, she is looking for marriage and children. In Western societies, it's often the physical element that takes precedence. But judging from my time in Stockholm, Trent, the British girl wants a boyfriend so she can drive him around, watch him play sport, and give him money so he doesn't have to work.
1: Oh,
2: okay, beauty.
1: Leon, have you won?
0: Yay!
2: What do you mean? First throw into the game? Dixie!
0: I never used to be into spectator sports, but that was before there was Leon to look at. Unlike other young men around here, he's got a job and a car with movehousenow.co.uk on both sides. It also says it on the roof, the bonnet, bumpers, and the back and front of his football top.
2: Chuck is me tracky bots, beauty. He's freezing.
1: No, the wind resistance will slow you down, Leon. You're better off in your shorts.
0: I'm not sure what to expect long term with Leon. We've only been seeing each other for a week, so we are taking it one sporting activity at a time.
2: Unreal scenes here at the Bowlplex. Frame one, 9 points on the card. Beauty to bowl.
1: I don't think I can get my fingers in the holes without breaking my extensions.
2: Tell you what, I'll have your go for you. If the work phone rings, can you pick up? Waiting on a completion at Wedgwood Wharf.
1: This one?
2: No, that's the butt phone. Mates and takeaways only. Really need this one to come in. Right, I'm you, so to beat me, I need a strike.
0: Tenpin bowling is similar to cricket. It goes on for hours, and there's not a lot of exercise. You just fit in what you can between the scheduled meal breaks.
2: Strike! Oh, I'm on fire! Oh, I mean, you are. But is it too little, too late?
1: Does that mean it's over?
2: All right, I hear what you're saying. Tell you what, we'll call it a winning draw. In my favour. You can get your own back on the quiz machine.
0: I'm starting to learn, and it may be helpful for other Africans seeking to make a life in this country, that British people who have had a university education tend to be quite immature and take a lot longer to grow up than other nationalities. They get very heavily into debt, spend a lot of time in fancy dress, and live with their parents till they're 40. They cannot face up to reality, and that explains why they play so many games. I haven't seen Leon for a couple of days. He's been on a golf tournament with some of his friends from uni, and I keep thinking about him in his Scottish trousers. But this week, the carers agency has sent me to focus on a relationship at the other end of life's journey.
3: 14, double for the X, triple word score comes to 102.
1: Frank, that's incredible. I don't know how you do it, cheat.
3: Oh, change the record, woman. Your go, beauty.
1: I think it's time for your assisted bath, Frank.
4: He doesn't need a bath, and if he does, I'm perfectly capable.
3: No, you're not. We agreed to have some help until we move.
4: You agreed.
1: You'll be sad to leave this lovely house. How long have you been here?
3: 50 years.
4: 55.
1: That's amazing.
3: I don't suppose it's that unusual.
1: It's unusual to be still playing Scrabble together after that long. Ha! I've seen things get ugly before the letters are even out of the bag.
4: He cheats.
1: Does he put his hand in the bag and fill the indentations for a high-scoring letter? That's what my brother does.
4: I don't want to move.
1: Have you put the house on the market?
4: He's tried to.
1: Oh, I imagine it would be very desirable for a young family looking to upgrade.
3: So we were told by the representative of Selquick with a K. None of the other agencies managed to keep the appointment. One chap said he was playing golf, if you please.
1: He would have been from movehousenow.co.uk.
3: That's a chappy. Yeah, we never saw hide nor hair of him. So, we've accepted a lower offer than we'd hoped.
4: You've accepted an offer. I'm staying here.
3: But you're not strong enough to cope, and I can't get about.
4: Well, you don't have to be here. I can manage perfectly well. He cheats, you know.
3: Oh,
1: I don't know what Mrs. Gupta's going to say about all this.
2: Don't worry. Moms and landladies can't resist me.
1: And neither can I.
5: Mm. You usually only have to sign for a delivery in this country, beauty.
2: Hey, the lady of the house. Mrs. Gupta, isn't it? Leon, lovely home you've got.
5: Thank you.
1: Leon was wondering if he could leave his fold-up goalpost here. It won't be for very long.
2: It's just till I get a new flat. Estate agent sleeping on his mate's couch. Yeah, I know.
5: Goalpost?
2: And the flags and the stretcher, obviously. But it's only temporary. It's going to be a top month commission-wise. I can feel it.
5: Oh, well, if it's not for long, Beauty can carry it all upstairs to her room later. We've got choir rehearsal here this evening.
1: I can't make it tonight, Mrs. Gupta. Leon's taking me for dinner at number 27.
5: Oh, is that the Polish family opposite? I've seen about these pop-up restaurants on Panorama.
1: No, it's in town. All the cocktails are responsibly sourced.
6: Mom, what's going on here?
5: This is my son. He's been fishing.
6: Mom, I need a clear run here. I'll never get my rods past all that.
1: Anil, why can't you just leave them in the porch? And take that basket off, you look ridiculous.
6: Are you joking me? Leave them on display. Why don't I put a sticker on them? Nick me, I'm a valuable pair of rods.
2: Are they fibres or Iberian reed?
6: One of each. Do you fish then?
2: Leon, my dad used to take me, but I haven't got anybody to go with now.
1: So, what's happening? Am I getting my dinner tonight or what?
2: Yeah, shall I pick you up here at 8, Beauty? Right, gotta go. Late for evaluation.
1: See you later, darling.
6: If you wanted to come to the reservoir, Leon, I'm Anil, by the way.
2: Oh, okay.
6: It's quite well stocked.
2: Sounds good.
6: Only I'd have to clear it with Steve first.
1: Be quiet, Anil. He doesn't need any more sport.
4: Hello?
1: Oh, hello, Joan. I didn't see you there.
4: I need to get my leaks in before it turns wet again. Who are you?
1: I'm Beauty. I come every day to help with your husband.
3: Takes me a bit of time to get about on these wretched things. Hello, Beauty. Oh, Joan. You might have let her in.
4: Let a strange woman into the house. You'd like that.
3: It's Beauty, you silly fool. Put your glasses on.
1: Well, it's all right. I'm here now. Shall we go in, Frank, and get you washed and changed?
4: Oh, he doesn't need another bath. The other girl gave him one yesterday.
3: It's the same young lady. You've been on the sherry again.
1: No, Frank. I don't think she has.
3: Right. Down come the trousers.
1: Frank, have you noticed John's memory might not be as good as it was?
3: I've noticed he's daft as a brush. No change there. Now, I'm the one that's knackered. Every day another bit conks out.
1: Could you sit on the side of the bath so I can get your patches on your socks?
3: So, that's why we're moving into this sheltered place, as it's called. Couldn't be much good if it didn't have a roof, would it? Sheltered.
1: Ah, what's it to be, Frank, eh? Lily of the Valley bath salts or lynx fever? Huh?
3: I believe we'll try the lynx today.
1: It says, caution, risk of baby tack.
3: Well, we'll have to keep our wits about us. Vest, do another day, do you think?
1: No. When did John last have a check-up at the doctor's?
3: No idea. But that's the thing about the new place. They have everything I could possibly need. Doctors on call, wardens to keep an eye on you. I imagine it's somewhat like an open prison.
1: I'm sure you're doing the right thing, eh?
3: You're a very understanding girl. I wonder if I could possibly ask you to do something for me.
1: No, we are not smoking our pipe in the bath again.
3: No. I'm sending a letter to someone, and I want to use your address for the reply, if there is one. I don't want Joan to know about it. You've got a boyfriend, haven't you?
1: It's a bit early to say while the football season's still on.
3: Well, you know how complicated things can be in that department. Now, you see, there's only ever been one woman for me.
1: Ah, that's lovely.
3: And it's not Joan.
1: Oh.
3: Now, in those days, one didn't split the family up. But I wish I had now. And I'd like this other person to know that before it's curtains.
1: Oh, I'd better go and see to Joan.
3: Oh, she's all right. So, can I count on you?
1: Yes.
3: Thank you. Do you know, I went from 1949 to 51 without a single bath. Now I'm having one every day.
1: Ooh. Joan, are you okay?
4: It's all right. I tripped over and bashed myself with a spade.
1: Just sit quietly for a moment, eh? Joan, what are these? Oh.
4: Well, I was trying to bury them. don't want the removal men stumbling across this sort of thing.
0: These look like a fairy handcuffs.
4: Just a bit of nonsense.
0: Oh.
4: Can't give them to my friend, as his wife might find them. You know what it's like when you're having it off with a married chap.
0: I see.
4: Could I be very presumptuous and ask you to look after them? What's your name again, dear?
2: No way!
0: I know. She's 85.
2: Oh, is that legal?
0: You can get them in Esther.
2: No, I mean, you know, doesn't the doctor stop you if you get that old? Like with driving, you have to inform the DVLA.
0: I thought I'd seen it all at the Methodist care home I worked in.
2: So they're still doing it then?
0: Oh no, it's not her husband. He's got someone else on the go. I had to post a love letter to her, so I put the handcuffs in the pillar box along with it.
2: Oh, you didn't. We could have used them.
0: Leon.
2: No, I didn't mean it like that. Known for Degsy Stag do. I would have been brilliant. Could have locked him to the railings outside Secrets.
0: Why would you do that, huh?
2: Because he'll be down to his undercrackers by then if all's gone well. Oh, look at that. He's pathetic. What a waste of 15 million. I could probably get you an invite to the hen.
0: Emma's already emailed me about it. I was a bit surprised because it started your girlfriend, and I've never even met her.
2: No, but you know me, and I was at uni with Gibbo, and he goes out with Emma, and she's best mate with Degsy's fiancé, so that's why she's matron of honour.
0: Oh, is Gibbo the one who fell off the ferry, or did he eat 50 pies for children in need?
2: Scotch eggs. Look, I know it's hard getting on top of the backstories, but there should be a wall on Facebook for the Hindu.
0: Ah, there is. They are making fascinators and having a champagne tea with cupcakes. It's £175, so I'm thinking about it.
2: Sounds good.
0: But it's in Ljubljana, so there's another £4 on top of that for the flight.
2: Look, I'd really like to pay for us to go to Rio for the wedding itself, but I need to get some commission in this month. Nothing's shifting.
0: You should have gone to see the Ellis' house when you had the chance.
2: Yeah, but I was playing golf, wasn't I, for Dancy's 40th? So they sold it then?
0: It's under offer with Selquick.
2: Not exchanged yet. I'll get them a better offer. Can you have a word?
0: They're due to move into their sheltered flat next week.
2: All to play for then?
3: Yes! Book that coach to the Stadium of Light.
0: Shouldn't we be going to number 27?
2: Yeah. Or could just have another one here and see the end of the match? No. Let's go. I want to look at you across the table by the light of the candle. Actually, before we go, I've got something to talk to you about.
0: Oh, sounds interesting.
2: I want to get a couple of radio-controlled helicopters for the stag. One from you, one from me.
0: Will there be children there?
2: For Degsy? It's 29 quid the pair, but for an extra 10, we could get the sharpshooter. What do you think? Only I'm maxed out on my cards.
0: I know how hard it is working in a target-driven sales environment. So, I didn't mind paying for the helicopters or dinner at number 27. Leon explained he'll be able to put more hours in after he's done the High Peak Marathon. He really is very handsome. An open-necked shirt and cufflinks is a good look. But it can't be right for a 35-year-old man to want to race you home from the bus stop at the end of an evening. I made him go home. It's not that I don't have carnal feelings for him. The trouble is, I don't have any other feelings for him, and it would be sinful to use him just for his body.
4: I want to go home. Are you the taxi?
0: I'm Beauty Joan. I'm helping you settle into your new home.
4: I'd rather be dead than stuck here on my own.
0: Ah, but you're not on your own. Frank's here with you.
4: Oh, God, he's not, is he? That's all I need.
0: You are lucky to still have each other. A lot of people don't have anyone. You only have to go on Twitter to see how many lonely people there are.
4: People your age have got the right idea. See a chap you fancy, get into bed with him. Next day, get another one.
0: Well, I know if you watch Doctors, it might seem like that, but most of us still want what you've had.
4: When I was young, if you wanted sex, you had to get married. 60 years later, where does it land you?
7: Hello. I've just met a very interesting chap, Bob. Used to work for Allied Foods.
0: You see, Joan, there are lots of fascinating people here to get to know.
7: Exactly. And you two seem to be making progress on the unpacking, so that's jolly good. Look, I said we'd meet Bob for lunch downstairs, so get your skates on. It's nearly 10 to 11.
4: Oh, right. But I am not going to wear gloves. I hate it here.
7: No, you don't. Beauty, has your estate agent friend managed to get us a better offer on the house yet? Of course, Selkirk with a K are dragging their feet.
1: Leon's showing some people around this afternoon after his table tennis lesson.
7: Well, tell him to get on with it. The restaurant's not cheap here. According to Bob, the Thai fish cakes are £3.50, so we need to get the lolly in.
1: Oh, you don't have to feel tied to Leon's agency. It's your house, but he needs the commission because he's got a lot of weddings to go to in July.
7: Very good. And, have you had a response yet? From you-know-who.
1: Oh, your acquaintance in Knightsbridge. No.
7: You did post the letter?
1: Of course.
7: She's keeping me on tenterhooks. Well, lady's prerogative, I suppose.
1: How long have you known each other?
7: Well, it's all been rather difficult because she's one of these career girls.
4: Right, let's go if we're going.
1: Joan, that's your sponge bag, not your handbag.
7: For heaven's sake, make an effort. Look, we're back in the social world. It's going to be like the old days in Raines Park.
5: Letter for you, Beauty.
1: Thank you.
4: Oh, has Leon dumped you? I wanted to like him, Beauty, but I'm afraid all estate agents are like that. They think they're God's gift.
1: No, I just heard from the warden of Frank and John's flats. Frank's dead. He had a heart attack in a bar talking to Bob. They only moved in 2 days ago.
4: Oh, shame. But it's good news about Leon. Do you think you could get him along to choir one night?
1: I can't believe it. I know he was 89, but only a couple of weeks ago, he was asking me to post a love letter for him.
4: Who was it to?
1: An old flame from years ago. I wasn't sure about it, but I'm glad I did it now. Imagine staying married to the wrong person for all those years.
4: Yes, I was spared that.
1: Ah, was it love at first sight with you and Mr. Gupta?
4: No. He died before we could get sick of each other.
1: Ah, it's from her.
4: Who?
1: His lady friend. Dear Frank, glad you enjoyed my performance in the Avengers. Check my website for what I'm up to these days. All the best on a black man. Oh, it's her in the leather catsuit. I thought I recognized the name. I've had other clients get this letter.
4: Honors from the old school never takes her fans for granted.
1: She's just an attention seeker. It's not fair on the families. I don't think she knows the trouble she causes. Oh, that's Leon. I said I'd go and help him move some more stuff.
2: Hey, good news. I got an offer on the Ellis' house and it's way over the asking price.
1: That's good, but it's just Mrs. Ellis now. Frank died yesterday.
2: Sorry about that. Look, she wouldn't have to speak to anyone. I'll handle everything. It's 20 grand more than a Selkirk offer. It's our tickets to Rio. You and me, oh beauty.
1: Oh, that's amazing.
2: By the beach, oh. It's going to be awesome. 3 days in Sao Paulo, week at the resort. That's when we do the kiteboarding. Then 3 days hard partying in Rio.
1: What do you wear for kiteboarding? Is it the little black shorts?
2: No. Skins or a cut-off wetsuit.
4: If I'd known he was going to die on me as soon as we got here, I'd have stayed put.
1: Oh, I'm sure he didn't do it on purpose.
4: Well, I'm stuck in a bloody horrible place I don't like.
1: They'll look after you very well here.
4: They're all crashing balls. Especially Bob. I'm not staying here a moment longer. Have you got a removal van?
1: No, Joan. I think you'd be better off selling the house and staying here.
4: Well, that'd suit you very well, wouldn't it?
1: No. Certainly not. If you think I'm doing this for myself or because of romantic issues, I think it might be dangerous for you to be at home on your own. And it's a very good offer that Leon's got for you.
4: Who says I'm going to be on my own? I'll have Gerald, my lover, 3 mornings a week, and you can look after me the rest of the time. I'll pay you. Who are you?
1: I'm Beauty.
4: Well, look here, Beauty. I know I'm going to conk out at some point, but I ought to be allowed to decide where.
1: Of course.
4: But why won't anyone believe me? I don't like it here.
1: You are right. There'll be other opportunities to see Leon in his wetsuit, eh?
4: Yes. Now then, tell your chaps to get the tea chest in and pack everything up. Oh, and I'll need those handcuffs back.
2: Look at this. I'm on the resort website. Smart, isn't it?
1: Shall I move the helicopters, Leon? And then we can both sit on his sofa.
2: Yeah, yeah. And scrolly down. Those are the beach villas.
1: Oh, this is nice.
2: It's more than nice. You get a wristband so you don't have to worry. All your cocktails, everything. Just load it all on your card.
1: Oh, I meant being here together.
2: Yeah, yeah, it's all good. Have you put yourself on the team sheet for the hen weekend?
1: I got my photo on the Facebook wall, but I haven't chosen my spa treatments for the Sunday yet. is this the couch you sleep on?
2: Nah, get the bedroom while Gibbo's away.
1: Oh, I expect that's a lot more comfortable.
2: Oh, yes. Thing is, we'll have to book the flights ASAP, so I'm going to need Mrs. Ellis's signature, like, now.
1: Oh, I think she might be going back to live in the house.
2: What? But I need to get the commission this month. Or what am I going to tell Donks?
1: I thought it was Dexy's wedding.
2: I said I'd sub Donks. He's getting a promotion, but it's got to go to alignment, so he won't get his uplift till next quarter. And
1: I know, it's disappointing.
2: Disappointing?
1: But if we can't afford it, maybe we could go away for a weekend instead, eh? Just you and me.
2: Oh, right. So let them all down, then. These are my best mates. Don't you understand? We were at Loughborough. You do not mess with that.
1: Oh, I know, yes. That's where you played badminton for 24 hours.
2: No, uni. I've known these guys for 17 years. Degsy and Donksy would do anything for me. Anything. Those guys.
1: Don't cry, Leon, eh?
2: Sorry.
1: Look. I tell you what we'll do, eh? Why don't I put the flight on my card and you can pay me back when you get some commission in?
2: I don't know what to say. You're brilliant. You're amazing.
1: I know. Now, come with me.
2: Oh, right. Oh, the African girl setting a furious pace. And you'll get Donkey's ticket too, yeah?
1: Oh, dear Lord, forgive me, for I have sinned. I have succumbed to carnal cravings for somebody I knew in my heart was not going to be my life partner. Forgive me for sinning in Gibbo's bedroom and on the rug and on his modular sofa where, as you know, Lord, things did not improve. I understand that by making me and Leon incompatible, you were showing me the error of my ways. I promise to return to the path of virtue. And I'm wondering, please, if you could show me the path to get out of paying for 3 airfares to Brazil. Oh, if possible by this afternoon, because Leon is coming for his tea at Mrs. Gupta's.
5: Another slice of Nigella's rich truffle affair, anyone?
6: Mom, I'm trying to concentrate on my Scrabble letters here. I've got 3 U's.
5: Beauty, seconds for you?
1: No, thank you.
5: Nigella says it's a luscious pleasure you're helpless to resist.
1: No, thank you. Pluckle's a word, isn't it? It's to do with car engines.
2: No way, Pluckle.
6: Leon, have you checked your Pluckle pressure recently, mate?
2: Do you know what, Anil, mate? I was too busy tightening up my cruddle valve.
1: Anil, will you please have your go? We've been waiting 25 minutes.
2: Chill, Beauty. He's got a chance to get past me. He won't do it, but he's got to strategize. Hey, we should take a travel Scrabble to Brazil. You can play it in teams.
1: All right, I'll have another piece, please, Mrs. Gupta.
5: It's not as sensuously melting as it's supposed to be. I ran out of cream, so I had to top it up with evap.
2: I won't, actually, Mrs. Gupta. Some of us have got to get the old beach bod in shape, haven't we, Beauty?
6: Evap, yeah! Oh, no, it's a V, not a U.
2: Bad luck, mate. A donkey says he owes you a beer, by the way, Beauty. He can't wait to visit Pele's birthplace. I've never seen him so excited.
6: Do you know Donks?
2: Do I know Donks?
6: Stafford Donks drives a Subaru.
2: Yeah, I know. Why?
6: Ho ho! Donksy, Donksy! Donksy, Donksy, Donksy, Donksy, Donksy, Donksy, Donksy, Donksy, Donksy,
0: Donksy. There was a lot of love in the room, but none of it was coming my way. I could see that Leon and I were never going to hit the triple word score. I asked the Lord if there was a special British sport you play when you're breaking up with someone. But judging by his stony silence, the only way out was to tell Leon face to face.
1: Did you hear me, Leon?
2: Yeah.
1: I'm sorry, but I don't feel I can afford the airfare.
2: Fine.
1: Could we at least talk about it?
2: There's nothing to talk about, is there? If you want to ruin Degsy's wedding and destroy Donksy's dreams, if you're prepared to have that on your conscience, fine.
1: I don't even know Donksy. I've never met Degsy.
2: Not going to now, are you? You've written yourself out of that game plan.
1: What is your game plan exactly, huh? Hang out with your mates like a child for the rest of your life? Play stupid games and borrow money to go on trips instead of working on your career? And can you stop flying the model helicopters and talk to me?
2: Sure. I suppose they're immature as well.
1: What are you doing?
2: Happy now?
1: You crashed both of Degsy's stag presents in the paddling pool.
2: They're meant to be from us, weren't they? But that'd just be a sick joke now. And under the circumstances, I don't think it'd be appropriate for you to come and watch me in the mini-karting on Saturday.
1: I can't come anyway.
2: And you cheat at Scrabble. I saw you feel the letters in the bag.
1: Oh, Leon. Oh. Ah, Emma. Hi, Han. I think we need bunny ears, eh? How many of us in the hen posse? 25. I'll get them, eh? Only 3 more sleeps till crazy weekend. Yay! Hello, Joan.
4: Who are you?
1: I'm Beauty. Joan, I've come to see how you're settling back in.
4: It's a great relief to be home again.
1: I've brought you a housewarming present.
4: Oh, my furry handcuffs. I wondered where those had got to. Thought I was going dotty.
1: They're almost the same. I've been on a hen weekend in Ljubljana and there were some left over.
4: That's extremely kind of you, thank you.
8: Joan, are you coming back upstairs?
4: It's all right, Gerald. It's only, what's your name, dear?
9: Beauty of Britain was written by Christopher Douglas and Nicholas Sanderson. It starred Jocelyn G. Essien as Beauty, with Lloyd Thomas, Jeffrey Palmer, Phyllida Delore, Indira Joshi, Paul Sharma, and Christopher Douglas. The music was provided by the West End Gospel Choir. The producer was Talusha Galani.
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15: Ladies and gentlemen, we present The Navy Lark by Laurie Wyman and starring Stephen Murray, John Pertwee, and Leslie Phillips. Have you noticed that always when you have a really important appointment, something or somebody delays you? It'll be the morning when your alarm clock goes off half an hour late. Your clean socks, instead of being a pair, turn out to be one of each. The lock on the bathroom door jams. The butter won't spread because it's straight out of the fridge, so your knife skids off the toast and knocks your cup of coffee all over you. You now have to go back upstairs and change into the suit that everybody, from your 5-year-old daughter to your boss, says you should never have bought. However, these little problems are nothing compared with a major one that Sub-Lieutenant Phillips is about to experience as he joins the Padre in the wardroom.
16: Hello, Padre. Now, oh, I say, what a shame. Such a lovely picture, and you've broken it. How did you manage to do that? It must be in 1,000 pieces.
17: Over 1,200, actually, Mr. Phillips. It's a jigsaw puzzle.
16: Oh, so it is. You haven't done much of it, have you?
17: Hmm? Considering I only started it about 10 minutes ago, I'd have said I was doing all right, Jack.
16: Oh, what's it supposed to be?
17: If you look on the lid of the box, you'll observe it says London Street Scene, puzzle number 12. The 12th puzzle, St. Paul from Ludgate Hill.
16: Oh, so it is. I should have guessed. You should have brought number 11. Soho by night.
17: I don't think so. No. That was the one they had on display in the shop, and I had to hurriedly avert my gaze. For a member of the cloth, even broken into 1,200 pieces, it would hardly do. Hardly do.
16: No. What about number 7? Bohemian Chelsea. I think I'll send for that one.
17: Offhand, I'd say your time might be better employed attempting to complete number 5, feeding the pigeons in Trafalgar.

0: And I'd say your time might be better employed attempting to complete number 5, feeding the pigeons in Trafalgar Square. The birds depicted therein are at least properly attired. Pity. And, talking of attire, far be it from me to question a fellow officer's sartorial appearance, but whilst I have nothing but admiration for your gentleman's hosiery, do you not think that something has been omitted from your lower extremities?
1: What? Oh, you mean my socks. What's the matter with them?
0: They haven't got any shoes on.
1: Well, actually, Chief Petty Officer Pertwee is having my shoes polished for me by Able Seaman Johnson.
0: Congratulations. I presume that means you're off out on the town tonight.
1: Well, you know what they say, Padre. All work and no play makes Jolly Jack a dull boy.
0: Quite, quite. And whosoever thought up that particular adage increased the problems of my work beyond all bounds.
2: Excuse me.
1: Ah, there you are, Lord Chief. Now, what about my shoes?
2: And a very fine piece of hand-stitched leather they was, sir.
1: Was?
2: Hello, Padre. Having a bit of a jigsaw?
0: Well, I was hoping.
2: Oh, to... yeah. London Street Scenes, number 12, eh? Odd luck. Next time, try number 7.
1: My shoes, Chief.
2: No, sir. They was 8.5. number 7 is Bohemian Chelsea. It would take my advice.
1: Chief Petty Officer Pertwee, what about my shoes? Where are they?
2: A good question, sir. Oh, look, Padre. That little bit there. Look, the one shaped like the back of a bus. Look, it fits in up the top there.
0: Chief, that piece is the back of a bus. And frankly, I hardly think the center of the dome of St. Paul's is a suitable place for the destination board of a number 9. Let us face it. The occupants of that particular edifice should already know where they are going.
2: Yes, sir, quite.
1: Chief, I demand to know what has happened to my shoes. My little pink piggies are getting pneumonia.
2: Yeah, well, that would be from the draught through the potato you've got in each heel, sir.
1: What?
2: Oh!
1: Beg your pardon, Padre.
0: Granted, of course. However, Chief, I do feel Mr. Phillips is entitled to know the face of his footwear.
2: Yes, Padre. Well, I'm very much afraid there's been, a bit of a contra temple. Contra temple. Fat toes made a right porridge of it.
1: What?
2: Well, it wasn't his fault, sir. Half a tin of blacking he used, and he couldn't get no shine on them at all.
1: Why not?
2: Wrong shoes, sir. They were your brown suede.
1: Well, even so, he should have been able to get that. They were my what?
2: Abel Seaman Johnson's apology, sir. And he says, would you care to have a lend of his sea boots?
1: Does he? My compliments to Abel Seaman Johnson. And if I catch him, I'll wrap his beggar pardon Padre sea boots round his beggar pardon Padre neck.
0: Nailed, Mr. Philip. Simmer down. Why not accept our rotund fellow seafarer's noble gesture of a lend of his sea boots, eh? After all, such footwear would cover up the ever-increasing potatoes in your heels.
2: Not only his heels, either, Padre. Look, his toes have popped out the other end as well. Eh? Those aren't socks you've got on, sir. They're foot mittens.
1: Lummy, if they spread any further, I'll have bald footsies. Oh, hello, Chief. Hello, Padre. Hello. Good gracious. Have you been doing, Mr. Phillips?
3: Having a paddle?
1: Certainly not.
3: Then why are you walking about with your feet in little bathing trunks?
2: They're not little bathing trunks, Mr. Murray, sir. They're his foot mittens.
1: Exactly. Look, does everybody have to keep staring at Leslie's toes?
3: Well, they are rather fascinating. They wriggle.
1: They do not wriggle.
3: They do. They're wriggling now.
1: They're not.
3: They are, you know.
1: They aren't.
2: Aren't. They are.
1: They aren't. My toes are under perfect control. Why are they wriggling?
3: I ordered them to.
2: Well, in that case, sir, why have they stopped wriggling?
1: They haven't.
3: They have.
1: Haven't.
3: Have.
1: Say, nice chap.

0: mean are.
1: Art be present with all the art. It hardly seems necessary to allow the seeds of discourse to bloom and flourish, merely because one of our flock is the unfortunate possessor of twitches, earth. Twitches!
2: Oh, Norma, here we go again.
3: They do not twitch.
4: No, but they wriggle.
2: Don't.
3: Do.
2: Don't.
3: Oh, for crying out loud.
4: Where exactly were you thinking of going?
5: Oh, of course, I was forgetting. You haven't seen her, have you?
2: Seen her?
3: Seen who?
5: The new wren in old Pover's office. Her name is Amanda Martin. She's only temporary, of course. In fact, she's only there for a couple of days while Heather is on leave. But 2 days should be plenty for Leslie to get his feet under the desk.
4: It's amazing, isn't it? If there's a new bird about, he knows her vital statistics within an hour.
3: Yes, 38, 22, 36.
2: Wait a minute. I have seen her. She's the one with the great big...
6: Beg your pardon, Padre.
1: Dear kind, granted all realms.
5: Yeah, thanks very much. Right, well, if you chaps will just excuse me, I've got to dash or I'll miss her.
1: And where are you meeting this good lady, Mr. Phillips?
5: Outside Captain Pover's office, I think.
2: Yes, and if one may make so bold as to ask, where are you taking her, sir?
5: I'm not quite sure.
4: But what time are you supposed to be meeting her then?
5: I don't know for certain.
2: Tell me, Mr. Phillips, sir. How the Admiral Hawkins at can you have a date with a nautical bird where you don't know where you're picking her up, what time or where you're going?
5: Well, it's a surprise date.
2: Surprise?
5: Yes, you see, I haven't asked her yet.
4: Splendid. In that case, she won't be disappointed when you don't turn up.
5: No, that is the one. Why shouldn't I turn up?
4: Your duty officer.
2: Hey! Have a lovely time, sir.
5: It's a mistake. It must be. I know. I'll get a stand-in. Mr. Murray, would you...
4: No, thank you. I was duty officer yesterday.
5: Oh. Then I'll ask Mr. Queeg or Commander Bell or... I'll get old Thundergut's office in time to meet Mandy if it's the last thing I do.
7: Johnson! Johnson! Where are our seafood?
2: There he goes, and it should be a sight worth watching.
4: What should, Chief?
2: Mr. Phillips, sir. Stomping up the path of true love, wearing Fatso's large economy-sized Wellington.
4: Yes. All that fuss over a girl he hasn't even met yet. Oh, by the way, Padre.
1: Yes?
4: That funny-shaped red bit fits in the middle there.
1: So kind. But I hardly think that halfway up the main steps of St. Paul's Cathedral is a suitable place for positioning a no-entry sign.
4: Oh, sorry, pardon.
8: Martin, that'll be enough for today.
9: I must be off home. How have you enjoyed your day working in my office?
10: Well, I felt much safer once I was back here in the outer office, sir.
9: Yes, quite. It's purely an accident, you understand. I dropped my pencil.
10: 14 times in the first 10 minutes?
9: Yes. Well, it's a very heavy pencil, I think. Well, I'm going now.
10: Good night, sir.
9: Good night.
2: Peek-a-boo. I beg your pardon, Mr. Phillips.
5: Lummy. I've peeked the wrong boo.
9: Obviously, if you're waiting for Wren Martin, I happen to know that another officer has arranged to pick her up.
5: What? Who is it?
9: It's Second Officer Jean McLeachy, Wren Martin's divisional commander.
4: Good night, Mr. Phillips. Good night. Good night.
5: He's warped. That's what he is. Plain, straightforward, warped.
10: Keep it still, dear. Come on. Swing those arms, girls. That's better. Division smut in all. Division... stand at ease. No talking now.
0: Coming, ma'am.
10: Fall in the background, Martin.
0: Aye, aye, ma'am.
10: Right. Division, division, shun. Bear the right, quick march.
5: Friend Martin. Randy.
10: Go away. I'm marching.
5: Yes, so am I. And in these sea boots, it's not easy.
10: Who are you?
5: Never mind that. Where are we going?
10: I don't know about you, but we're going on a clothing parade.
5: Oh, good. Yes. I could do with some new clobber myself.
10: Really? You're going to look terribly sweet in what we're going to play.
5: Oh, clang.
10: You at the back there. What's your name, girl?
5: Oh, Phillips.
10: Phillips who?
5: No. No, you don't understand. It's not Phyllis. It's Leslie.
10: Leslie who?
5: Phyllis.
10: Well, Phyllis Leslie. Leslie Phyllis. Whoever you are. What do you mean by coming on parade in your slack? You're improperly dressed.
5: Oh, not half as improperly as I would be wearing a skirt.
10: Let me have a look at you. Great ghoulies and ghosts is what you're supposed to be, Puss in Boots.
5: No, I'm Phillips out of socks. I mean, I'm my feet are full of holes. And my toes are getting froze. Do you march up and down here often?
10: Lieutenant Phillips, I demand to know what you're doing lined up with my girls.
5: I'm trying to line one of them up. It was a clothing parade, and I sort of fell in.
10: Sub-Lieutenant Phillips, about time.
5: No, wait a minute.
10: Quick march.
5: But you don't understand. Mandy's got a date, and she doesn't know about it.
10: Right wheel.
5: You're breaking up a beautiful friendship, and it hasn't even started.
10: Right. Eyes front, girls. You've all seen a man before.
0: Yes, but not like that one, man.
10: I'll grant you that. Division by the right. Quick march.

0: morning, Mr. Murrickson. A requestman and defaulter is ready when you are, sir.
1: Thank you, Chief. I'll take the requestman first.
0: There aren't any, sir. At least, why, it's not now. There was one, but I've talked him out of it.
1: Really? How did you do that?
0: Well, I bunged him on defaulters instead.
1: I see. How many defaulters are there?
0: One, sir.
1: Oh. He never stood a chance, did he?
0: No, sir. And if I have my way, you won't give him one neither. You didn't see me well seen. Help! Father, I speak! Help! Sit tight! Help! Oof! Check! Leading Seaman Goldstein, sir.
2: Well, that's a bit daft, isn't it? Telling Mr. Murray my name? He knows it. We've already met.
0: Be quiet. Leading Seaman Goldstein is charged with misappropriation of certain appurtenances and impedimenta yesterday evening, sir.
1: Whose appurtenances and impedimenta?
0: Mine, sir.
1: And who's bringing this charge?
0: I am, sir.
1: On what evidence?
0: Me, sir.
1: He really doesn't stand a chance, does he? Well, I hardly know what to say.
0: I do, sir. Guilty. Stop Kinney's pain. Murphy's property to be returned. Fate crushing. Hold. Take. Come here.
2: Now, wait a minute.
0: Wait a minute.
2: I haven't had my say yet. Apart from the fact that I wouldn't touch his appurtenances with 20 foot of good Welsh barge pole, I've got an alibi. I was with somebody else all evening yesterday when your breaking and entering set was nicked.
0: With somebody else? Who?
2: Him.
0: Him?
1: He means me.
2: That's right. You.
0: But you said him.
2: Well, him is you when he's the me I'm talking to, isn't it?
1: It's a different language, you know. It's the trouble.
0: It's a lug hole full of lower deck language he'll get if he don't give Pertwee's Jimmy back and his war cutters.
1: Oh, so that's what you lost, Chief. I take it the lead on the roof of the Admiral's office is going to be safe for a bit.
0: That's tight enough for a piece. And they just shoved a new lot up there. It must be worth every penny. Well, I'm sure I don't know what you're talking about, sir.
2: Well, I know what I'm talking about. My alibi. And that's you, Mr. Murray, sir. I dropped into your cabin around 7 o'clock last night for a bit of a chat about my promotion to petty officer. It must have been well after midnight when I left. You remember?
1: Oh, yes, I remember. Every scintillating hour of it.
2: Yeah, I thought you would. Amazing how time flies when you're enjoying yourself, isn't it?
0: Tell me, that means you're in the clear, then.
2: Told you I was. Case dismissed, on cuffs, about turn, quick march, ta-da.
0: What about Pertwee's appurtenances? If he didn't pitch me bag of breaking in tools, who did?
1: Presumably somebody else who wanted to break in somewhere last night.
0: Yes, but who? And if I get my hands on who, that perishing who isn't half going to find a new zoo, whoever the heck you is.
3: Morning, Grand Martin.
4: Good morning, sir.
3: Yeah, very punctual.
4: I got to my office early, sir. I had 2 dozen pencils to sharpen and lay out on your desk.
3: Very thoughtful, sir.
1: Well, there won't be very much for you to do today.
4: Oh, I'm glad about that, sir. None of us got very much sleep last night.
1: Why, did you have a party in the rent quarter?
4: Oh, no, sir. But we had a party trying to get in.
5: Good morning, Captain Colby.
3: Ah, Second Officer McLuty, good morning.
1: Now, I was just saying...
5: As you well know, Captain, it's my duty to look after the welfare of my girls. Now then, what's been going on?
1: Nothing. I dropped my pencil.
5: 14 times in the first 10 minutes. That's just old age remembering youth. But I'm not talking about trivialities.
1: Second Officer McLuty, I'll have you know I'm only 39. And a bit.
5: And that's as maybe. But if you're 39, I should be in a gym slip and Ren Martin should be wearing rompers.
1: Yes, well, I gather you have some problem concerning the welfare of your girl.
5: I certainly have. There was an attempt last night to break into the Ren's quarters.
1: Good grief. Oh, but I assure you, I was at home all the evening. My dear wife Ramona will vouch for
5: you. I was not suggesting it was you, Captain Goldie. Though I'll admit you were very quick to deny it.
6: However, I do have evidence to the contrary.
4: Oh, do you mean you found a clue, ma'am?
6: I, too, actually. This bag of Boggler's tools and several sets of very peculiar footprints.
1: Peculiar footprints?
6: Very peculiar. They looked as if they'd been made by a chimpanzee with foot mittens.
4: Excuse me, ma'am, but have you noticed there's a name on the bottom of this tool bag? It belongs to somebody called Kapok.
1: Kapok?
6: Oh, don't be daft, girl. It's not Kapok. It's C-P-O-P. And according to the security officer, that stands for Chinese People's Observation Patrol.
1: What? They planted. Where's my tin hat? Sound the alarm. We're surrounded. Yeah! They're outside. They've come for me. I surrender. As a serving naval officer, I demand the rights and privileges that should be accorded to me under the Geneva Convention.
6: Oh, stop waving your white handkerchief about, Captain Povey. It's not the Yellow Peril. It's just one of your own officers tapping at the window.
1: You know? Oh, thank you for that. I need a... Stand aside, ladies. Don't worry, I'll protect you. Sir Lieutenant Phillips, what do you want?
7: A date with you this evening.
2: I mean, two strawberry cornets and a chalk eye.
7: I think I'd like to come back next week, actually.
1: Yes, would you really? Well, I've got a better idea. Don't bother to come back at all. There, see? You're quite safe now, ladies.
4: Safe, Mr. Phillips, sir. But what about Mr. Kapok?
6: Aye, she's right. If there's a Chinese spy in the dockyard, you ought to take immediate action.
1: Oh, don't worry. I shall handle the whole matter myself. Ren Martin.
4: Aye, sir.
1: Put a call through to the Admiral at once. He'll know what to do.
6: That's what I like to see. Lightning initiative.
1: Yes. We'll take the call in my office. After you, second officer McLuty.
6: Thank you, Captain Goldie.
4: Again. Mr. Phillips, what do you want now?
7: The same as before. Two strawberry cornets and a chocolate... A date with you this evening.
4: Oh, do go away. I'm getting through to the Admiral.
7: What for?
4: Don't you know there's a super panic on? Somebody tried to break into the Wren's quarters last night.
7: Well, that was me. I was only trying to force open the gate.
4: What? Well, who made all those funny footprints?
7: Well, that must have been me as well. I had to take my sea boots off, you see, to stop them being things that go gloomp, gloomp in the night.
4: Well, I suppose this bag of tools is yours as well.
7: Oh, you've got them. Good.
4: Mr. Phillips, do you realize in trying to make a date with me, you've probably alerted the entire security force in Portsmouth Dockyard?
7: Oh?
4: Well, to say nothing of making a proper narn of me on last night's clothing parade.
7: Oh. Well, how about this evening?
4: Done. 7 o'clock behind the nappy.
1: What the place has happened about my call to the Admiral?
4: Who's coming up for you now, sir? Here you are.
1: Hello, sir. Captain Povey here.
8: At last. Late in again as usual, were you, Povey? Now, Povey, what's all this security rubbish they've stirred up all over the dockyard this morning? Did you start it?
1: Well, sir, as far as I can tell...
8: I thought so. Well, blasted well unstarted, can't you? Some young twit of a dockyard rotter's just put me under close arrest.
1: Oh, good grief. Where are you now, sir?
8: In the nick, you clock.
1: I think I want to die.
8: If you don't get me out of here, you will, and horribly. What started the panic, anyway?
1: Well, there's a spy in the dockyard, sir.
8: Huh?
1: A member of the Chinese People's Observation Patrol. We have the evidence. I've got his bag of burglar tools in front of me now. It's marked C-P-O-P.
8: C-P-O-P? You bright, blue, bungling baboon. That's Chief Petty Officer Pertwee. You can find that bag of his on my lead roof anytime. Together with 36 cast iron explanations as to how it got there. Last time, he swore a false nightingale whipped it out of his hand while he was shopping.
1: Oh, dear, that means there isn't a spy.
8: Of course there isn't. So just come out from under your desk and tell those dockyard rossers to let me out of the clink. I'm due at Hurlingham to play polo at 2 o'clock.
1: Oh, yes, of course, sir. Leave it to me, sir. At once, sir. Incidentally, sir.
8: Huh?
1: Will he be paying?
8: Yes, he will. So if you value your promotion, pull your finger out and get me out of here.
9: Excuse me, Mr. Monitor.
10: Yes, Chief, come in.
9: Thank you, sir. Sorry to trouble you in the wardroom. Oh, good evening, Padre.
10: Sure, guy.
9: Oh, so you finished your jigsaw puzzle at last, sir. Yeah, very neat and tidy, too.
10: Faster, Blair, faster, Blair. As a matter of fact, I was hoping to get another one. Puzzle number 14. The 14th puzzle. Watching the old ducks in St. James's Park.
2: Did you get it then, Padre?
10: Unfortunately, no. The dockyard constabulary, dear fellows all, no doubt, wouldn't let me out.
1: Oh, they stopped you as well, did they? Me too. I was supposed to have met Wren Chasen back from Lee, but with this security check on, I couldn't get out either.
9: Yeah, well, I thought you might like to know that the officer and a gent what ruined your respective afternoons was the same officer and a gent whose amorous inclinations led to the loss of Able Seaman Johnson's sea boots and the unlawful arrest of leading Seaman Goldstein for the purloin and appurtenances of pertinences and impedimenta bag, which he had, in fact, knocked off himself.
1: What? You mean you had it all the time?
9: No, not me. I'm talking about a certain blonde sub-lieutenant whom we all know and love, who shall remain nameless, called Phillips.
1: What?
10: Oh, lackaday.
2: Hello, you chap. How do I look?
10: And the first person to answer that question should preface his comment with a beg your pardon, Padre.
9: Well, don't panic, Padre, for once Pertwee's lost for words.
2: So am I. Why, something wrong?
1: Oh, no.
2: Good, in that case, I'll say cheerio. I've got a date with Wren Martin. And this time it's all fixed.
1: Mr. Phillips, far be it from me to stop you in mid. But you are about to... on the other side of your face.
2: What's wrong?
9: I think it means that you've overlooked the same overlook that you overlooked before, sir.
2: What's he giggling about?
1: You, Mr. Phillips, are duty officer.
2: What? I can't be. I looked on the board. The duty officer is Lieutenant Queeg.
1: Precisely, but Lieutenant Queeg stood in for you last night, so you can stand in for him tonight. I've given him permission to go to the Scottish dancing at the town hall.
2: But you can't do that.
1: And he's already gone.
2: But this is Mandy's last night. If I don't see her tonight, I may never be able to see her again.
9: I'll give the lady me and Mr. Murray's heartiest congratulations, sir. In fact, I'll nip over and give them to her right now. Excuse me. What the blue... Oh, I beg your pardon, Padre. What was that?
1: Oh, Tish. And definitely Tush. It was the table with my jigsaw puzzle on it. Look at it. Over 1,200 pieces all over the carpet.
9: Oh, not to worry, Padre. Mr. Phillips will help you pick him up. He's duty officer. He's got nothing to do. And if I was you, I'd make him put it all together again. And don't let him put the back of a number 9 bus in the middle of the dome.
11: Stephen Murray, John Pertwee, and Leslie Phillips have been doing a disaster call to the Navy Lark written by Laurie Wyman. Stephen Murray was number 1. John Pertwee was the chief petty officer. Leslie Phillips was a sub-lieutenant. Captain Povey was played by Richard Caldicott. Second Officer McCluti was Heather Chasen. The Padre, Michael Bates. Taffy Goldstein, Daniel Evans. And Wren Martin was played by Amanda Murray. The show was produced by Alistair Scott Johnson.

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1: All right.
0: You'll save Mum enough money to buy me a Leeds United tracksuit.
1: Fantastic.
0: I mean, they look the same, don't they?
1: Might look the same, but they don't taste the same.
0: You can't tell the difference.
1: Well, I can. The cheap one's yours.
2: Birdseye. Somehow other beef burgers just don't taste the same.
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4: Tonight we have with us in the studio a group of young inventors. And I'm going to talk first to Mr. Pat Pending. Mr. Pending, you have, if I may say so, a most appropriate name for an inventor.
5: Oh, yes, well, that is my invention.
4: I see. To turn to you, Mr. Wicker, I believe you invented a chair.
6: That is correct, yes. Several chairs, actually. Apart from the one which bears my name, which, of course, has made a marked impression on people. I also invented the sedan chair.
4: Really? I've always wondered why a sedan chair is so called.
6: Well, that's for when you are tired and weary and you want a sedan.
7: Of course, silly of me.
4: And finally, Mr. Lampwick. Mr. Lampwick, how long have you been inventing?
8: Oh, the best part of 23 years, actually. That is to say, 22 years, 11 months and 29 days. I started a day late, you see.
4: I see. And what have you invented?
8: Well, it's very simple, really. You see, you put it on your head after you've had a shower. Mm. Then you pull this little string here, which turns that little ooh-jar there. Mm. The whole thing then swings round and empties porridge all over your face.
4: I see. Yeah. But what exactly is the point of it?
8: I've no idea, but it's kept me happy for 22 years, 11 months and 29 days.
4: This is I'm Sorry, I'll Read That Again. A laughable mixture of impractical jokes, specially invented to keep you happy for the next 29 minutes and 55 seconds.

0: meanwhile, at London Airport.
1: Next, please. Have you read this?
2: Yes.
1: Anything to declare?
2: Yes.
1: Thank you. Next, please.
2: What?
1: Well, wait a minute. I haven't,
3: Keith, I'm terribly new at this job. I really wouldn't know what to charge you, so just run along, please.
2: Put away the camera!
1: Put the camera away, please.
2: Well, look, I want to declare.
1: No, you can't.
2: I can. In fact, I have to. It says so on this notice.
1: I wish I'd never let you read it. Anyway, it's not a new camera, is it? It's more than 6 months old, isn't it? So you don't have to pay any duty, and I don't have to work it out. It's not new, is it? Tell me it's not new. I bought it yesterday.
2: Doesn't look new.
1: Well, yes, it does. If it was scratched or something, you could fool me.
2: Why don't you scratch it,
1: please?
2: Well, I'm not scratching a new camera.
1: Just a little scratch.
2: Now, look, it's a new camera.
1: You keep saying it's new.
2: Give it to me.
1: There. Now, nobody would think it was new. Now, please go away and let me get on with my job.
2: Well, I'm going to open my case.
1: Don't you dare.
2: Well, look, you can't stop me.
1: I shan't look. I won't look in your... I won't.
2: No.
1: Oh. There. What about that, then?
2: Hmm?
1: What about that? Just a few shaving sticks and cotton flannel.
2: Those are not shaving sticks.
1: They're ivory tusks.
2: Are they? I've made one of my silly mistakes, haven't I?
1: These are pure silk curtains.
2: It's cotton silk.
1: No, it's just plain old undutiable cotton.
2: It's exotic new, very highly dutiable silk.
1: I'm sorry. You've been done. They might have told you it was silk, but as far as I'm concerned... it's cotton.
2: Now, look here, my good man. Nobody does me. I don't buy cotton instead of silk, and I don't bring it in without paying duty.
1: Oh, dear. I say, you wouldn't like to go off on another holiday, would you?
2: Right now?
1: No.
2: I'll pay for it.
1: No.
2: Well, you could emigrate. Start a new life. Australia.
1: No.
2: New Zealand.
1: No.
2: Tibet.
1: No.
2: I say, I suppose you are English, aren't you? And if you weren't English, and you weren't staying for more than 6 months, I wouldn't have to charge you.
1: Look, I am English, and I never intend to leave the country again.
2: Curse you.
4: I hate you, do you hear me? I hate you. I hate you. I hate you.
2: You sound foreign to me.
1: I am not foreign.
2: There you are, an unmistakable foreign accent.
1: You've got a foreign accent.
2: No, I haven't.
1: Oh,
2: can you do a foreign accent?
1: I bet you could do an Indian. Anyone can do an Indian.
2: I can't.
1: Please try and do an Indian.
2: I can do an Indian. I'll do it first, then you try, all right?
1: No.
2: Well, please, try it, just like this.
1: I think of very, very much means I have not absolutely nothing to declare, just passing through, no camera, no ivory, no silk. Think of very, very much. Jolly good, hello, bye-bye.
5: Your passport, please, sir?
1: Oh, thank you. My what?
5: Please,
2: but I haven't.
5: I can't let you in without a passport, you understand?
2: But really, but...
5: And don't try to disguise your voice. And why are you dressed as a customs officer? Hey, Jack, there's a ruddy Indian here dressed up as a customs officer.
6: The trouble with you, Archibald Briggs, is that you care more about things than you do about people.
1: Not nonsense, my love. You exaggerate.
6: Then
1: the truth.
6: Why are you sitting there with that stuffed owl on your lap?
1: We're just good friends, you see.
6: Last night, it was the alarm clock. Crooning to it all evening, you were.
1: Not in front of the stuffed owl, dear. You know how jealous it gets.
6: And then there's the hall stand.
1: Oh.
6: You always kiss it goodbye when you leave for work. You don't kiss me.
1: Well, it gets lonely, dear. How would you like to stand there all day covered by a coat?
6: I do stand here all day covered by a coat. And now the last straw.
1: Oh.
6: I have to stay at home while you go off on holiday with the wardrobe.
1: Well, I thought it was looking a little pale, you see.
6: I don't think you love me anymore.
1: Of course I do, cherub. I do.
6: Well, say it then.
1: I love you. I've said it now.
6: More than things?
1: Oh, of course.
6: What do you love most about me, Archibald?
1: Well, there's your wooden leg for a kickoff.
0: Camera! Action! Music! It's Movie Go Sound! Last week you heard Act Back from the spectacular Take Off Your Clothes and Laugh. This week we've got something quite different. A vintage musical from the 30s called Adam and Eve and subtitled Let the People Sin. Our brief scene takes place in paradise.

0: action opens in Texas sometime in the past. As the deer and the antelope play, the lovers, Adam, played by Coward Field, and Eve by Hetty Mutton, as they approach each other for the first time, there is something about them that suggests a mood of innocence and naivety. They're both stark naked.
1: Stop.
2: What is it?
1: I don't even know your name.
2: It's Adam.
1: Adam? Adam. Adam. I don't like it.
2: Why, you got such a good name?
1: Eve.
2: I don't think much of that.
1: Oh, what a name matter as long as we're in love.
2: Are we in love?
1: Oh, Adam, you know you're the only boy for me.
2: Yeah, that's true.
1: Oh, Adam.
2: Eve, what's a nice girl like you doing in a place like this? I'm going to take you away from here.
1: You is?
2: You're darn right.
1: I am?
2: You is. We're going to have a place of our own, and a horse, and a buggy, and clothes, and we'll do things, you know. We'll do something really original.
1: We will?
2: You're darn tootin'.
1: I am?
2: You is.
1: Oh, Adam.
2: Oh, Eve.
3: I was designed to have life, but life is a bachelor. I was content with a heart that never fell.
1: And I was inclined to have arms, not knowing what arms were for. What it all meant was a thing that I couldn't tell.
3: Let's climb out together. But try to forget the time that we wasted.

0: time is 8:25, and it's time for this week's Good Cause. And here with tonight's appeal is Lord Clumpwit of Lewes.
1: How do you do? Clumpwit speaking. Haven't I got a lovely voice? Have you ever thought how many people lack the basic necessities of life? Well, tonight, I appeal to you. None of you appeal to me at all, but I appeal to you. And for a worthy cause. I want £2,000 to build a swimming pool. Now, this swimming pool will bring a great deal of pleasure to myself. Now, I want that swimming pool, and you're not going to stop me, do you hear?
2: Oh, no. In fact, you're going to pay for it, you tight-fisted bunch of penny-pinching misers.
1: Now, I realize that some of you have only £5 or £6 in the world. Well, that's hardly worth keeping, is it? So you just pop it in a clean envelope and send it off to me. Now, there's no catch in it. Believe me, you send me your money and you'll never see it again. So no strings attached. Now, when any of you children listening, you've got a whole lifetime ahead of you, but I haven't. So just for the next 20 or 30 years, whenever you fill up your piggy bank, just let me have it, will you? And then when I'm gone, anything you save will be all yours. And I mean that very sincerely. Oh, and you old age pensioners. Well, nobody knows the value of money better than old age pensioners. So you'll appreciate just how much I want yours. And I want you all to know I shall be extremely grateful. And to all of you, I shall send a Christmas card, which you can pass around among yourselves. But be sure to let me have it back. Right, then let's see what you can do. Oh, yes, and if you have any old clothes, or any new ones for that matter, which I very much doubt, send them all to me. Because I can get a jolly good price for them, selling them back to you. And so this is Lord Clumpwit ending my appeal for tonight. But remember, anything that you can send helps someone in need. Me. Good night.
0: And now we are proud to present once again the Tillingbourne Folk and Madrigal Society, who, in spite of overwhelming requests, are going to sing for us that beautiful song called The Wind.

0: Here, Albert.
1: Hi.
0: I was wondering.
1: Hi.
0: What do we used to do with our eyes before we had the telly?
1: Do with our eyes?
0: Yeah, you know, when we only had the wireless and that. I mean, we must have looked at something.
1: Well, it's going back a bit, but I think I can remember staring at the wallpaper.
0: Oh, aye. Hmm. Yeah, I seem to remember I even used to glance at the wife from time to time.
1: Go on, you never did.
0: Yeah. I grant you, she was a bit younger in those days. Marvellous, though, wasn't it?
1: What was that?
0: There we was, listening, looking, and occasionally talking.
1: Yeah. What about pictures in the fire, then?
0: Smashing, wasn't it?
1: Aye.
0: Oh, that was entertaining.
1: That was real entertaining.
0: Aye. You can't do that these days, though.
1: No.
0: Not with smoke-lit zones and central heating and all that. You know, I've often looked at the radiator. You can't get no pictures out of that.
1: Oh. Except in, of course, when it lets off a little bit of steam, you know. Then it's like them pictures of clouds in the sky, you know, like a little bit of cumulonimbus floating about, you know. But it doesn't laugh like clouds, does it?
0: You know, I never thought of looking at radiator steam.
1: No,
0: I'll go home tonight, turn up the heat and have a good look.
1: Hey, careful you don't turn it up too much, or else you might get damp patches on your ceiling.
0: God, damp patches on the ceiling used to be good for a bit of a giggle as well.
1: Really?
0: Oh. You'll never believe the things I've seen in the convolvulations on a good old damp ceiling.
1: You know, I've never really watched a damp ceiling.
0: Have you?
1: Oh,
0: that was art, man. That was art.
1: Yes.
0: Mind you, damp ceilings used to be a bit of a nuisance, though. What with all that dripping.
1: Yeah.
0: Aye.
1: Hey, but...
0: shocking.
1: Do you remember listening to a ceiling dripping into a good old-fashioned galvanized bucket? Do you remember that?
0: Lovely noise.
1: Oh, lovely. Lovely,
0: mate.
1: Oh, lovely. Ah,
0: splink.
1: Splink.
0: Splunk.
1: Splunk.
0: Splunk.
1: Splinkity splunk.
0: Oh, splinkity splunk. Oh, yeah. Very rhythmical and musical, that was.
1: Lovely.
0: Oh, champion.
1: Champion. That's the word. That's champion.
0: You just can't get the same sort of tone out of a plastic bucket.
1: You can't.
0: No. Plastic ain't got the same tonal qualities as the craftsman-made job of it.
1: No.
0: I mean, you get a sort of plick.
1: No, plip. A plop and a plop. I used to like galvanized baths.
0: Buy
1: you like that?
0: Buy it. You don't see many galvanized baths these days,
1: you don't,
0: do you?
1: No.
0: You remember how they used to hang on a nail in yard?
1: The lovely noise they made when you cupped all of the bottom and slammed it against the brick wall.
0: That
1: was real thermal quality for you there. I used to look forward to Friday night.
0: So did I. Oh, yeah. Nothing like the old galvanized bath on mat in front of fire.
1: Nothing to touch it.
0: That was a full evening's entertainment for you.
1: Yeah.
0: You could soak, look, listen, and cogitate. All at the same time. Oh, lovely that was.
1: Lovely.
0: Here. Do you remember carbolic soap?
1: Carbolic soap? Do I remember? Those were the days. Oh. Very powerful smelling soap was carbolic.
0: Oh, yes. But it added to the evening's enjoyment, didn't it?
1: Yes.
0: Oh, yes. You could soak, look, listen, cogitate,
1: and smell. By gum did we smell.
0: There'll never be evening's entertainment like that again.
1: No. Here. Why not? Let's go home and do the things we used to do back in the old days.
0: What?
1: You're not thinking.
0: Yeah.
1: I'm going to have a bath.
0: You dirty monkey.
2: Well, now, what I really feel like is a few minutes of jolly atheism. Well, where's that filthy, feeble old busker? Ah, there you are.
3: Yes, sir. I am indeed. I am here, aren't I? Yes, I certainly am.
2: I see someone picked you up. Put him down, madam. You don't know where he's been.
3: Sir, you're speaking to the woman I love. This is my mother-in-law.
2: Yes, well, there's no reason why she should carry you around. Your mother-in-law, eh?
3: Yes, indeed, poor crotchety old soul. Poor old mother-in-law. Say hello, you poor crotchety old thing.
4: Hello, son.
2: This is your mother-in-law, is it?
3: Well, not exactly. You know what I mean, do you? You know what I mean? We go out dining and canoodling.
2: Canoodling?
3: Oh, we often canoodle, yes. I thought I'd better say she was my mother-in-law, otherwise people might talk.
2: Yes. And you do a double act.
3: Yes, we do satirical songs, don't we, my precious love? They are. Yes. This is funny.
2: Oh, sophisticated stuff, eh?
3: Oh, yes, we're so sophisticated, we even get at folk singers.
2: I say, that's a bit blasphemous, isn't it? I think you'd better tell us about it.
3: Are you ready, my little honey bun?
5: As your mama said to me,
6: I'm going to tell you how you can earn yourself a fortune, and you're going to start right now. Sergeant Martin's in the ditch. It's down the hill for me.
7: Oh, they have to change his accent so people wouldn't worry.
8: Now I sound like I'm from Texas.
9: Oh, really, I'm from Texas.

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0: My name's Spanner, Mike Spanner. I'm an eye, a private eye. I'm a tough private eye, a real tough private eye. I'm the guy that does the dirty jobs. Any dirty jobs to do, I do them. Where the action is, I am. I'm a man of action. I'm a tough man of action. I'm a real tough man of action. One morning, I'm asleep in my apartment when the phone rings. It was a toll call. Hello, this is Spanner, Mike Spanner, private eye.
1: Okay, wise guy. Cheese the commercials. Just listen. Steer clear of the Maldoni case, you hear?
0: Who is that?
1: Just drop the Maldoni case if you want to stay alive.
0: This is very mysterious. I never heard of the Maldoni case. I get out of bed and smoke 8 cigarettes while I fix breakfast, which consists of a half bottle of bourbon. I pour the bourbon into my face while I smoke another 12 cigarettes. Then I do some thinking, and you know what I think? I think I'm going to be sick. I go into the bathroom where I shave and take a cold shower and pluck my eyebrows. I come out and dress, and I'm lighting a fresh cigarette when a guy who looks like he needs a facial busts into my room and leaves with a right. I take his punch on the shoulder, and I roll with a punch, twisting his left arm up behind his neck. As I go down, he puts a knee in my chest, and I pin him with a throat hold. He gets me around the neck with his left foot, but I grab a handful of face and sink my free elbow into his stomach. Then we dance. Minutes later, he's gone without even leaving a phone number. It was just one of those things. I put out my cigarette and ride the elevator up to the ground floor. I step out into the street. I figure that somebody's out to get me. But who?
2: I've no idea, honey.
0: Say, who are you?
2: Mellifluous Schwarzkopf, baby. You're Mike Spanner, right?
0: What's it to you?
2: Just stay off the Muldooney case.
0: Hey, what's with this Muldooney case?
2: Search me.
0: Some other time, baby, some other time. 4 hours later, I drive down to the police department to see my old buddy, Lieutenant Riley. Hey, Lieutenant, just give me the lowdown on this Muldooney case, will you?
3: Lay off the Muldooney case, Mike. It's too hot. Take my advice. Keep your nose clean.
0: Sorry, I didn't know it was running. But how come everybody clams up on this Muldooney case? Let's see the evidence, Riley.
3: I'm sorry, Mike.
0: Is somebody paying you to keep your trap shut? I wouldn't like to think you could be bought, Riley.
3: Nobody says that to me, Mike. Remember that. Nobody says that to me.
0: Here's $100. Let's see the Muldooney file.
3: Okay. It's in this drawer.
0: But there's nothing in there but an egg.
3: That's right. Now beat it.
0: I have plenty of thinking to do, so I'll drive home. I still have to figure out what that last joke means. Back at the brownstone where I live, I go into my apartment. He's in there waiting for me. A big guy with a build like a Rockefeller Center.
4: Okay. So kind. You can't take your advice, huh?
0: Are you Muldooney?
4: Muldooney? No, brother. Quit fooling me. You is this guy Muldooney.
0: Who's Muldooney?
4: Yeah, who's Muldooney?
0: I don't know who's Muldooney.
4: Yeah, well, who does know who's Muldooney?
0: I don't know who knows who's Muldooney.
4: Yeah, well, who are you that don't know who knows who's Muldooney?
0: Who knows who? Who knows? Maybe I'm Mike Spanner.
4: Yeah, maybe you're a liar.
0: Maybe I'm not.
4: Maybe you are.
0: Maybe you're in the wrong apartment.
4: You mean you're not, girl? Your wife, Gordon?
0: No.
5: Well, why didn't you tell me? I needn't put on this silly accent.
0: It's late and I've had a hard day, so I go to bed. When I'm asleep, the phone goes. I don't miss it till next morning. When I wake up, I shave, I dress, I take a shower, I get my clothes wet. I walk 2 blocks down to Nick's diner, but on my way, a black sedan swoops up to the curb and 2 guys jump me and bundle me into the back seat. I just laugh. Ha ha. I just love that joke about feeding the egg. Then we drive uptown to Beulah Hills, the smart area of town. Then the little guy with the ferret eyes produces a .38. His pal produces a .45. I produce a straight pontoon and win the hand.
5: Take it easy, Spanner. Mr. Muldooney wants to see you at all one piece of ticket, nice and easy, Spanner.
0: Say, who is this guy, Muldooney?
5: You find out, Buster. You find out. You will find out. You will, Buster. Make no mistake about that. You will find out. Oh, yes. You'll find out, brother. You find out. All right. That's what you'll find out, brother.
0: It figures.
5: This is where you get out, Slim. Move, Seamus. Wait here till Mr. Muldooney arrives, and when he comes, brother, I wouldn't like to be in your shoes.
0: Why not?
5: I prefer a wider fit.
0: As soon as they're gone, I start to search the house. I'm in the kitchen when I hear somebody coming. I spring through a door and freeze. I'm in the refrigerator. I spring out again.
2: Hello, Mr. Spanner.
0: Mellifluous Schwarzkopf.
2: Yeah, and this is Mr. Muldooney.
0: Say, what's a beautiful girl like you doing in a crummy setup like this?
3: Please don't try anything foolish. This gun is pointing directly at your head.
2: Hold it right there, Muldooney. Don't move or you get it in the chair.
3: Don't do anything silly, Miss Schwarzkopf. For Spanner gets a belly full of lead.
0: Hold it, Muldooney, or Miss Schwarzkopf takes the first shot in the head.
2: Keep still, Spanner, or Muldooney eats hot lead.
3: Stay where you are, brother, or I shoot myself in the gut.
0: Okay, Muldooney, talk.
3: Well, it's like this, Spanner. I sent the guys to warn you off because I knew you'd get curious. And eventually I'd get you up here for a very good reason.
0: What for?
3: To tell you something.
0: What?
3: Steer clear of the O'Rafferty case, Spanner.

Now, here is an announcement of special interest to name droppers. In this recording of I'm Sorry, I'll Read That Again, which is written by Graham Garden, Les Lillian, Chick Jacob, Johnny Mortimer and Brian Cook and Bill Oddie, you heard Timbrook Taylor, Graham Garden, David Hatch, Joe Kendall and Bill Oddie with the music of Dave Lee. The songs were specially written and sung by Bill Oddie, who was joined by guest singer Gene Hart, and the show was produced by Humphrey Barclay. If you've only just switched on, tune in half an hour earlier next week for another edition of I'm Sorry, I'll Read That Again.

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4: Once upon a time there was an engineer. Choo-choo Charlie was his name. We

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0: He had an engine and he sure had fun. He used good and

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0: We present Arthur Lowe, John LaMeshler, and Clive Dunn in Dad's Army. The Royal Train, featuring John Lorre, Arnold Ridley, and Ian Lavender, with this week's guests, Bill Pertwee, Frank Williams, Larry Martin, and Stuart Sherwin. Here is the news, and this is John Snagg reading it. In the middle of 1942, as the days lengthen into double British summer time, the Nazi forces step up their offensive. German U-boats pound the convoy routes in the North Atlantic. Rommel is once more at the gates of Egypt. And on the Russian front, Hitler initiates a twin attack on the Caucasus and the Volga. 2,000 miles from the freezing waters of the Volga, in the waiting room at Warmington-on-Sea's railway station, the local Home Guard platoon are assembled.
1: Here we are, Mr. Wilson. One Tommy gun, oiled, and in first-class working order.
2: Thank you, Jersey. Looks absolutely delightful. Put it on the table, would you?
1: Here we are.
3: Hey, Sergeant Wilson.
2: Mm-hmm.
3: Will I make a brew of tea while I'm waiting for a cup of money?
2: That's a good idea, Fraser.
3: Right, sir. You got the tea, Walker?
4: Yeah, here it is.
5: And here's the kettle.
3: Good. I'm sure the station master will no mind us just using his gas ring.
1: You got any idea what this parade's for, Mr. Wilson?
2: Not the foggies, don't you know? We were just told a parade here at the station. Captain Mannering will then open the sealed orders and... They all have to be very smart.
1: Well, in that case, Mr. Wilson, you better do up your collar and cuffs.
2: What? Oh, thank you, Jersey, thank you.
6: Sure. Morning, everyone.
2: Oh, good morning, sir.
6: Sorry I'm a bit late. Had to pop into the chemist, Mrs. Mannering. They kept me waiting.
2: Oh, dear, dear, dear. Nothing serious, I hope?
6: No, not really. She doesn't sleep, that's all. It's the air raids.
2: Oh. Well, we haven't had any lately.
6: I know. She imagines them just the same. Pretty highly strung woman, you know.
2: Yes, yes, yes. So you say, sir.
6: Oh, slightest noise, she'll toss and turn till sunrise. Last night, the lid blew off the dustbin. Before you could say Jack Robinson, she was under my bunk with a gas mask on.
2: Oh, gracious.
6: Yes. It took me 20 minutes to persuade her to come out. When she did, her nightgown was covered in fluff. Started to brush it off, and oh, dear. Terrible to do.
2: Well, couldn't you get her some sleeping tablets or something, sir?
6: Well, that's why I went to the chemist. Get this bottle of pills.
2: Ah.
1: We didn't have none of them modern medifications when we was in the Sudan, you know. We only had Cascara and bicarbonate soda.
2: Well, I don't think there'd be...

0: Better much help to Mrs. Mannering, you know.
1: You're right there, Mr. Wilson. Neither of them was much good for making you sleep. It was good for making you run and belch, though. A lot of running and belching when we
2: were... Oh, yes, I'm sure you did. Yes, yes, I don't mind that. Anyway, let's hope these pills will do the trick for Mrs. Mannering.
3: Excuse me, Mrs. Mannering, but do we know what we're parading for yet?
2: No, Pike. Not until I open these sealed orders in my pocket.
3: In that case, just be on the safe side. I'll take the Tommy gun, because I haven't had it for 3 weeks and 2 days, and it's my turn again today. If you can just let me get off the table, please. Excuse me, Mr. Mannering.
2: Don't push me like you're doing. Now look what you've done, you stupid boy.
3: Sorry, Mr. Mannering.
2: You've broken my bottle of pills.
3: Don't worry, Mr. Mannering. I'll pick them all up.
2: Be careful. 13 shillings worth there.
1: They're all broken glass mixed up with the pills, Mr. Mannering. Mrs. Mannering mustn't have broken glass. It can mean instant death.
2: Yes, well, I mean... Just dust them over. You've got an envelope or something, Wilson. I could put them in.
4: I have a little bottle you can have, sir.
2: Have you got one?
4: Here you are, sir.
2: Oh, thank you. Here, just a minute. This has already got some pills in.
4: Oh, you could take those out there. They're already speculating.
2: Oh, very well.
0: Well, they won't do Mrs. Mannering any harm, sir. Might even sweeten her nature.
2: Thank you, Wilson.
4: I started to use them when sugar was on ration. I thought they might help me slim. One tablet's supposed to be the equivalent of one lump of sugar.
2: Yes. So it says on the label. I think I'd rather go without myself than have saccharin. Anyway, thank you, Godfrey. This bottle will be perfect for Mrs. Mannering's pills.
5: Steve's brood, Captain Mannering.
2: Well done, Fraser. We have a few minutes before the time appointed for me to open the sealed orders, so we'll have a tea break.
1: Captain Mannering?
2: Yes, Joe?
1: I've been worrying my brain box about why we've been sent to this station, and I think I've hit on it.
2: Have you?
1: Yes. I look at it this way, sir. Where there's stations, there must be trains. Don't you agree, Mr. Wilson?
0: Well, that seems eminently logical to me.
2: This leading is anywhere, Joe.
1: Also, in the last war, when they decided they'd gone on long enough, the German generals all come along in a train and surrendered. And they've ended a lot of wars like that, you know, so ever since they've had trains, I think the generals like the conveniences of them.
2: Really?
1: In view of this, sir, do you think Hitler might be coming to surrender?
2: I don't think it's very likely, Joe.
3: Captain Mannering, when you've had the sealed orders, will you have to eat them?
2: What on earth for?
3: So that they don't fall into the hands of spies or quislings.
1: I should like to volunteer to eat your sealed order, sir. I consider it a great honour, sir.
2: Oh, be quiet, Joe. Now, in about 30 seconds, it will be time to open them.
4: Captain Mannering?
2: Yes, Godfrey?
4: What time do you think we might be free?
2: Why do you ask?
4: It's just that evening lays on the wires at 8 o'clock. I saw her in Bittersweet, you know. I was most taken with her.
2: I'm sorry, Godfrey. We're on active service. I can't release you just because Evelyn Leigh happens to be on the wireless.
4: Jesse Matthews is on it as well.
2: All right, that'll do, Godfrey. Fine, now stand by, everybody. I'm going to open the sealed orders.
1: Hey, attention now. The officer is about to open the sealed orders. Absolute silence while the officer opens the orders.
6: I've got absolute silence now, sir.
2: Thank you, Jones. Right, here goes. Break the seal. Now, let's see. Good gracious.
1: What is it? What is it, Mr. Manning? Tell us what it is. I can't stand the suspension.
2: This really is the most exciting news. Now, listen carefully.
1: Listen carefully, everyone. The officer's about to divest himself of the secret order. Very exciting. Listen carefully.
2: Gather closer, men. I see. Not that close. I don't want to talk too loudly. The secret must not be known by anybody outside this room.
1: No, outside the rooms.
2: 20 minutes from now, a train will pass through the station.
1: There you are. What did I say? I knew it had to do with trains.
2: It will contain the person of His Majesty, King George the Sixth.
1: King George the Sixth.
7: God bless him.
8: What's he coming here for? The Rotary Club dance isn't until Saturday.
2: He's simply passing through on the royal train. Camouflaged, of course.
3: If he's camouflaged, Mr. Manu, now we will know it's him.
2: Not the king, by the train. Right. Now listen very carefully. We have a dual function. One, to see that no unauthorized person goes near the train. Okay. Two, to provide a guard of honor and to give the royal salute on the platform as the train steams past. Now, this is a great honor and absolutely secret.
7: Yes, it's secret.
2: Not a living soul must get the slightest inkling of what's happening.
9: Hey, Napoleon, has he been through yet?
2: Has who been through, Hodges?
9: The king, of course.
2: How did you know about that?
9: This is not an ice cream cornet I've got on my head, you know. It's a chief warden's helmet. I'm very important. I'll be back in a couple of minutes.
2: How on earth did he find out, Wilson?
0: Perhaps he was told in case there was an air raid, sir.
1: Shall I pull the men in on the platform, sir, so we can have a quick practice for the guard of honour?
2: Good idea, John. Yeah, no. Wait a minute. That might give the game away to anyone passing by.
7: Hey, we could do it down here, sir, if we squeezed up a bit.
2: Yes, yes, we could, Fraser. Right, now fall in as quickly and as quietly as you can. Now, I shall give the word of command in a very low voice. Nobody must suspect that the king is on the train. Squad.
4: Oh, dear. I'll never get back in time.
0: Hold on, Mr. Manning, hold on. It's the station master.
2: Ah! Morning, Mr. Jenkins.
4: Oh, good morning, Mr. Mannering. Oh, dear, it's been one of those days, hasn't it? Oh.
2: Has it?
4: Well, you know, what with the king coming and me ticket collector down with the mumps and... Oh, now I've gone and come out without me boulder. Oh, I've got to go all the way home now to go and get it. I'll never come back.
2: Of course, being the station master, he would have to be informed. Right. Squad. Sloop. Arms.
7: Up, two, three. Excuse me, Mr. Mannering.
2: Yes.
7: Look, I've been thinking. I mean, some of them trains go through here at 60 miles an hour. I mean, by the time you said present arms and we've done it, the king will be halfway to Eastgate.
1: That's right, sir. You're quite right, sir. We ought to do it more swiftly. Imagine, if you will, us all waiting here on our tent hooks, when suddenly you spy the train. Chuff, chuff, chuff, chuff, chuff, chuff. Ooh, ooh, ooh. And then you give the command. 1, 2, 3, there goes the king. 1, 2, 3, whoop, whoop. Of course, something like that. So, of course, you wouldn't have to drop your rifle, would you?
0: Walker and Jones may have a point there, sir. Perhaps we ought to do it quicker.
10: Ah, but supposing the train comes in a crawl, we could be stood on the platform till old bones set. And, you know, sir, some of these old ones aren't really up to it, you know, sir. No.
2: Well, perhaps the solution is to have two versions. The slow present arms and the quick present arms. Let's try it, shall we? Quick present arms.
1: What?
2: No. Two small. No precision. Slope arms again.
11: Slope!
12: Oh, dear. Have we missed the king?
2: What are you doing here, Vicar?
12: Well, we've come to see the king.
2: And who, might I ask, is we?
12: Well, this is Alderman Bickerstaff. He represents the body temporal, as I represent the body spirit.
2: Oh, we can't have all these bodies littered in the platform.
0: Well, I represent the ARP.
2: I'm sorry, but we can't have crowds of people gawping at the king.
12: And why not, pray? He's just as much my king as yours, Captain Mannering.
2: Great Scott, he's here. Quick, men, outside.
13: Line along the platform. King's here. Don't panic, don't panic. Line up the platform, the king.
2: All right, quick, get into line.
13: Aye,
2: dress by the right.
13: Into line up, the officer says. Dress by the right for the king.
12: Oh, isn't it exciting?
2: All civilians to the rear, Vicar.
13: That's right, all civilians to the rear.
0: Here, don't you shove me, mate.
12: They're awfully rough, Mr. Hodges, aren't they?
2: Good hand! Stop! Out!
14: Up, 2, 3. Across, 2, 3. Down, 2, 3.
2: Here he comes, men. Chins in, chest out.
0: You're coming rather slowly, sir.
2: We'll do the slow present, then, Wilson. Pass it on.
0: All right, sir. Jones, we'll do the slow present after it. Pass it on, will you?
1: Walker, we'll pass on the slow present, and then we'll present the slow pass.
7: It's slowing up, Mr. Mannering.
2: Slow present. Up.
14: 1, 2, 3. 1, 2, 3. 1.
1: I think it's going to stop.
7: Mr. Mannering, it's a non-corridor train. Here, perhaps the king wants to get out and have a...
2: Hello, Walker. Definitely stopping. Wilson, you got the red carpet?
0: Red carpet? I haven't got any red carpet. I mean, no one said anything to me about a red carpet. I mean, why should I have any red carpet?
2: Don't argue. Go and get one.
0: Now, where on earth are they going to find any red carpet today?
7: It doesn't look much like a royal train, does it?
3: Perhaps that's the camouflage.
0: Right, come on, Bob.
7: Hey, look, the driver and his mate are getting out. They don't look very pleased.
1: Except they've had a royal reprimand.
2: Quiet, Joe. I say, excuse me, driver.
0: Sorry, mate, can't... Driver, we've got an urgent phone call to make. War on no war, it's a damn disgrace.
11: I'd complain to steam maintenance if I were you.
0: This is what I'm going to do. Here, look, Bob, there. See if you can squeeze another cuppa out that pot while I get through to maintenance.
11: Righty-o.
0: Hello? Took me through to steam maintenance. Snettlefold Station.
11: Those greedy gannets have had all the sugar. Hold on, there's a bottle of sacker in here. Ever tried it?
0: No. Better than nothing, I expect.
11: How many lumps?
0: Four. Yeah, I've got a sweet tooth.
11: Same as me. One tablet for each lump. There we are.
0: Hello? Snettlefold Station? It's only a Burstall. I've got a complaint to make. I've got a ropey old steam brake wheel here. Eh? What's wrong with it? I'll tell you what's wrong with it. You know the boss and the wheel should be square. Well, I've got one that's round.
1: Captain Manning, how much longer do you want us to stay presenting your arms? Because mine are getting a bit tired.
2: Oh, stop complaining, Jones.
7: Yeah, Mr. Manning, this is a bit odd, isn't it? I mean, the king wouldn't travel in a train like this. It's too scruffy. Look at it.
2: That may be all part of some master plan to which we are not privy.
0: Oh, Captain Mannering.
2: No, Godfrey, stay where you are. I wonder if there's an equerry anywhere.
1: Well, if there was, I think Godfrey would have found it by now.
0: Captain Mannering, I found a piece of carpet.
2: Well done, Wilson.
0: It's not terribly good, I'm afraid.
2: Coconut matting? That's hardly appropriate, Wilson.
0: That's the best I could do at such short notice.
15: What's going on, Captain Mannering?
2: Ah, Station Master. I was just looking for His Majesty.
15: Well, you won't find him on there. That's the Snettlefold stopping train.
2: Of course it is. The King won't be on that.
15: Anyway, you left it here. It's blocking the line.
2: Well, the train driver, of course. He's gone into the waiting room.
15: Oh, I'll bet it's that Henry Burstall. Henry, you're stopping the King.
2: Shh, that's a pretty secret.
15: Henry, get this lot shifted. Henry, did you hear what I said? Oh, wake up, Henry, and give over snoring when I'm talking to you.
2: They must be both dead drunk.
0: Well, I think, Mr. Mannering, they must have mistaken your wife's pills for saccharine.
15: Mistaken? Throat cold. And how's the king going to get through with that train stuck there, old dear?
1: Can't we push it out the way?
0: Yeah, us and two elephants.
3: Mr. Mannering... I can drive it.
15: Oh, I'll have to get on the phone and get another driver from Snettlefold. Oh, dear.
2: Oh, this will take ages.
15: Hello?
2: What's the king going to do? Be stuck here for at least half an hour.
3: Miss Manning, I can drive it.
2: What's that pipe?
3: I can drive the train. I learned how to at the schoolboys' exhibition. There's nothing to it. Well,
0: do you think the station master will let us?
2: I won't even bother to ask him. Come on, outside, all of
1: us. Right. Come on, lads. Quietly now.
15: Hello. Is that Snettlefold Station? Warmington here, we've got a right to do here. Here, look, can you send me a driver?
0: Here, do you know what's happening?
15: No, just a minute, Mr. Hodges. I'm on to Snettlefold about a driver. Hello?
2: Look, you won't have a train for him to drive, mate. Mannering's lot are going to shift it. Well, there's no need for everyone to cram onto the footplate.
7: Oh, I wouldn't have missed this for a whole pound. And you'll need me to switch the points at the siding.
16: I've got the first aid kit.
2: Oh, very well. Now, Pike, are you sure you know what you're doing?
17: Oh, yes, sir. It's child's play.
2: Very well. Off you go, then.
17: Aye, aye, sir. Full steam ahead. Full off.
0: Somehow I feel this is not an awfully good idea.
2: No, stop being a wet blanket, Wilson. Put some coal on.
0: Well, where are the tongs?
2: The tongs? Get a shovel.
16: Look,
18: it's
16: the station master's waving us goodbye.
18: Here, you lunatics! Where do you think you're going with that train?
19: There you are, you see, I told you.
18: They've no business to do that. Come back, stop!
12: Excuse me, but do you think they'll need this wheel thing?
15: Wheel thing? That's the steam brake wheel. It should be on the brake.
9: Where did you get that from, Vicar?
12: Oh, it was just lying on the table in the waiting room. Why, is it important?
15: Important? I'll say it is. Without that, they can't stop the train.
12: Can't stop the train?
15: No.
9: Blimey, come on then, Vicar. Let's get after them.
12: Come on, Mr. Hodges.
1: I'm enjoying this, Mr. Mandarin. I'm really enjoying this episode.
2: You know, Wilson, ever since I was a little lad, I've always wanted to drive a train.
3: Have you ready, sir?
2: Use a bit more speed, Pike.
3: Yes, Mr. Mandarin, here we go.
12: Hey, pick up the man on him, look. Look, the vicar and the warden are chasing down the line. They're like souls possessed.
2: I think they're disappointed because they didn't get a ride.
7: I think that'll be far enough, Mr. Mannering. If you slow down now, I'll jump off here and change the points.
2: Right, Pike. Slow down.
3: Yes, Mr. Mannering. Oh, that's funny.
2: What is?
3: Well, on this knob here, there should be a little wheel, only there isn't.
2: I shouldn't worry about the small technical details, Pike. Just stop the train.
3: I can't. The little wheel that's missing is the one that works the brake.
2: What? Stupid boy, I thought you said you knew how to drive the thing.
3: Well, I do, but I can't stop it without a brake, can I?
2: Don't take that tone of voice to me. Just a minute. What does this lever do?
3: Don't pull that. It makes you go faster.
2: Well, how can we stop it, Frank?
3: We can't.
1: We can't stop the train. Don't panic. We can't stop the train.
2: Joe, surely if we just turn the power off, we'll
15: slowly come to a stop.
2: That's right, Wilson. Good thinking. I'll turn the power off. Here.
3: That's turning on, Mr. Mannering. We're going faster now.
7: Well, the train's going to freewheel anyway, because it's downhill from here all the way to Snettlefold.
12: Look, sir. The vicar and the warden are still following us.
9: Come on, Vicar, keep up.
12: Well, I'm doing the best I can, Mr. Hodges, but I keep tripping on the sleepers.
9: Oh, well, pick your skirts up, then.
12: It's not a skirt, Mr. Hodges. It's a cassock.
9: Well, same thing. Look, we've got to catch them up. I tell you what, imagine someone's just run off with a Sunday collection and you're chasing after them.
12: With the congregations I've been getting lately, it wouldn't be worth the bother.
9: Look, we've got to catch them. They can't stop the train without this wheel. You better say a prayer for them or something.
12: One can't just do these sort of things to order, Mr. Hodges.
9: Hey, come back! We've got your wheel! We've got your wheel!
12: Come on, I think the warden's trying to tell us something.
2: Pay no attention, they're only jealous. Now look, if there's a train standing at Snettlefold Station and we smash into it, there could be hundreds killed and injured. We've got to stop this train.
1: Perhaps the vicar could help us.
2: I don't quite see how, Jones.
1: Well, perhaps he could interpolate with a higher authority.
2: I don't think the vicar has any influence with the Southern Railway.
1: That's a bit higher than that, sir.
7: Here, how about if we fasten one end of a rope to the train and lasso a telegraph pole? I mean, that might stop it.
2: I hardly think that's practical, Walker. You don't have any rope, for a start.
1: Well, when we was in the Sudan, them whirling dervishes had a wrinkle they used to employ when they wanted to stop a train.
3: What was that, Mr. Jones?
1: They used to put dynamite under the railway lines. That always stopped them.
2: Yes, thank you, Jones.
1: Very effective, that was.
15: Excuse me, sir.
2: Yes?
15: I've been thinking, this great big lever here must do something.
3: He does, Uncle Arthur. It makes it change gear to go faster or go backwards.
7: Well, if we put it in reverse, wouldn't that stop the train?
3: Yeah, it might do.
15: Either that or blow it up.
2: If there's the slightest chance of us running into the train at Snettlefold, anything's worth a try. Do you know what to do, Pike?
3: I think so, Mr. Mannering.
2: Right, go ahead.
3: Yes, Mr. Mannering. Here goes, then. Stand by. I want to pull it now.
1: Oh, what's happening? Everything's suddenly shaking. The old wall's turning upside down. I'm going.
2: Steady, Jones, steady. You're going to fill out of the cab, then.
1: Oh, dear.
2: All right, I've got you.
1: Oh, you saved my life, Mr. Manning. You saved my life. Where would I be without you, sir? I could let you have some nice chipolatas for that, sir.
2: Never mind that now.
7: Blimey, I thought we'd all had it then.
3: We're stopping, Mr. Manning. We're stopping.
2: Well done, Pike.
9: Here, Vicar, the train stopped.
12: Oh, thank goodness.
9: I wonder how they managed that.
12: Well, God moves in a mysterious way.
9: Yeah, very mysterious if you ask me. It's coming backwards now.
12: What?
9: The train's coming backwards.
12: Are you sure?
9: What do you think that is, a Scotch mist?
12: Oh, dear, that means they're heading straight back to Warmington Station.
9: Yeah, straight towards us. Well, don't just stand there gawping. Give me the wheel. I'll tuck into them as they come past.
1: We're going backwards, Mr. Mann. We're going back.
2: I'm well aware of that, Jones. Not a very clever suggestion of yours, was it? He's pulling that lever.
0: I didn't try to be helpful, sir. Perhaps we should try some of these other levers.
2: Good grief, don't touch anything else. I was taking off next.
7: You can't marry.
2: Yes, Fraser.
7: The vicar and the warden are still waving. I'm sure I've got something. You tell us.
2: I've told you, Fraser. Ignore them.
9: Quiet, vicar. Here they come. I'm going to chuck the wheel into the cab as they go past.
12: Right you are, Mr. Hodges.
9: Here they are.
19: Mallory! Mallory! Here's your wheel. Cash!
7: Oh! I think Jones caught it, Mr. Hodges.
1: I've just been strapped by something, Mr. Manley.
2: What? Good Lord. It's the wheel. Where did that come from?
1: Our prayers have been answered, Mr. Manley. It's manna from heaven.
7: Well, not quite so high as that, son. It was the vicar.
2: Quick. Here's the brake wheel. Get it on.
3: Right you are, Mr. Manreen.
7: There we are. Hey! We're getting off in here, the station, Captain Manreen.
2: All right, sir.
3: We're slowing down, Mr. Manreen.
2: Well done, Pike.
7: Hey, I can see the station master. He's changing the points. That means he's going to send us into a siding.
2: Well, that's a relief. We'll just get through before the royal train arrives.
3: Just a minute.
2: What's that?
7: Good sakes, that'll be the king's train, and we're still on the main line.
1: The king's coming and we're still on the main line. Don't panic! Don't panic! Don't panic!
2: Quick, Pike, more speed. We've got to get into those sidings.
3: More speed it is, Captain Manreen.
2: Come on, let's get more coal on.
7: Right, sir. It's getting nearer, sir.
2: Give it all you've got, Pike.
3: Right, Miss Manreen.
2: Keep stoking, Wilson.
0: I'm doing my best, sir, but this coal is so awfully dirty.
2: Just keep stoking. Pike, give her everything she's got.
3: She's going flat out, Mr. Manreen. The pressure's right up. She won't take much more. The boiler's nearly burst in.
7: Captain Manreen, I was wondering if
2: Don't be ridiculous, Godfrey. Can't you see we're under pressure?
7: I have a similar problem myself. We're going to make it, sir. We're going to make it. We're just going into the sidings. No.
2: Well done, ma'am.
1: King's train's coming up, sir. Do you think it might be suitable for us to give him a salute as we go past?
2: Well, I suppose a cheer wouldn't do any harm.
1: Get ready to cheer the king, then. Get ready to cheer the king. We're just going to pass him now.
2: Right, men. Three cheers for His Majesty.
1: Hip, hip.
7: Oh! Hold on. That's a goods train. The king wouldn't be on that.
2: Walker, I've told you the train would be camouflaged.
7: Oh, yeah? Where's the king sitting in? Among them boxes of fish. Captain Mannering, do you not think we should slow down a wee bit or else we're going to bump into those buffers?
2: What? Oh, yes, but right, Mike. Slow down.
3: Aye, aye, Captain Mannering.
2: Right, steady as she goes.
3: Steady as she goes, Mr. Mannering.
7: Blimey, you're not talking to Queen Mary, you know.
2: That'll do, Walker. Right, ease her into the side, Mike.
3: Right, Mr. Mannering.
2: Apply more brake.
3: More brake it is, Mr. Manreen.
2: Easy now.
3: Easy it is.
7: Stand by to let go, anchor.
2: Stand by to let go. Full brake, Pike.
3: Full brake it is, Mr. Manreen.
2: Well done. Amazing.
18: Hey, Manreen.
7: Look outside. Here's the station master.
2: Ah. Jenkins.
15: Now, look here, Mannering. What the dickens...
2: Oh, it's quite all right, Mr. Jenkins. We want no thanks. Were you doing our duty?
15: Oh, were you?
2: His Majesty's train was able to go through unimpeded.
15: What are you talking about? That wasn't the King's train.
2: It wasn't?
15: No, that was the fish train from Seathorpe. The King changed his mind and decided to go by air.
2: By air?
15: Well, that's what I said. Only I gather he's having a bit of trouble with the plane, oh dear. His pilot's been taken ill and they've had to land at Eastgate Aerodrome.
3: Captain Manreen?
2: Yes, Pike?
3: If his pilot's been taken ill, if it's no one else... Well, I was wondering, possibly...
2: Certainly not, Pike.
3: I had a go at the schoolboys exhibition. It's ever so easy. I'm sure I could. If you just let me have a go.
15: Please, I'll go.
20: 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Corporal Jones, John Lorry, Private Fraser, Arnold Ridley, Private Godfrey, Ian Lavender, Private Pike, Bill Pertwee, Chief Warden Hodges, Frank Williams, the Vicar, Larry Martin, Private Walker, Stuart Sherwin, the Station Master, Fraser Carr, the Train Driver, and Michael Middleton as the Driver's Mate. The Royal Train was adapted for radio by Michael Knowles and Harold Snowd and produced by John Dias.
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3: Hello and welcome back to a new series of the news quiz. We start with a cutting scene in the Molesey News and Mail, read by Peter Donaldson.
2: A wooden rowing boat was stolen from a property in East Molesey on Sunday. Thieves took the boat from a house which backs onto the River Mole. It's not clear how they made their getaway.
3: Thanks to David Casey of East Molesey for that. Let's meet the teams now. Please welcome first on my right, Linda Smith and Fred McCauley. Opposite them on my left, Alan Corran and Sandy Toksvig. Linda, why does the government believe that the issue of identity will soon be on the cards?
4: This, of course, traditionally the first question, the biggest news story of the week. Identity cards, apparently we're going to have them as a measure against international terrorism. So that's something else for me to lose. With me travel card and me keys. I don't know how they're all going to fit on that string through me duffel coat. I'm not sure. But yeah, so we're supposed to have these. I'm not sure it's such a marvellous idea, because apparently they're very easy to forge. That's one thing. And because apparently they got them in France. But they're so easy to forge that they're not acceptable on their own. You have to have another form of identification. So maybe a laminated recent gas bill would be more more helpful, perhaps.
5: I'm very enthusiastic. I welcome them, because the first time my friend and News Quiz colleague, Francis Ween, will be able to prove that he is not Ian Duncan Smith.
6: Do you know there's a thing on the internet now, and you can just ring up, it's £10 on the internet, and they'll send you a card in plastic, and you can be anybody. And it's quite good, actually, because so you send them a photo and they send you back. It's all printed in on the plastic. And I have three different ones now. I'm a beautician from Sutton Coldfield, which I quite enjoy. And I'm also, I have a general, this doesn't go so well, general manager as a crop spraying company in Arizona. and sometimes if I'm out for the evening, I'm Prime Minister of Italy. And that seems to go terribly well. Enormously popular. Just £10. PhotoIDUK.com.
7: I didn't know it was against international terrorism. I just thought it was to help you get home when you were really drunk. So the taxi driver said, that's me and that's where I live. And it gives your name, address, you get a serial number, and it's also got a little chip in the corner, and except in Scotland, but it's got a whole bag of chips. You'd eat in the taxi on the way home.
4: Yeah, it'd be no good, though, Fred, would it? Because it never looks like you, photos on these things. Like passports, are they? You couldn't identify someone from their passport. My boyfriend's a sort of really cuddly, easygoing bloke, but on his passport photo, he looks like Carlos the Jackal. I wonder if he ever gets anywhere. Probably Carlos the Jackal looks quite cuddly on his.
6: I think if you looked like your photo and your passport, you probably wouldn't be well enough to go on holiday.
3: A highly placed government source denied Britain was entering a wartime mentality before offering the questioner a pack of nylons for 2 and 6, no questions asked. Fred, listen to this.

0: William, it was really nothing. Fred, who's uncovered his first ardent admirer.
1: Well, can I just apologise to the listeners because there will be no further rounds? Because there's plenty on this, isn't there? William. William has arrived in St. Andrews on an exchange. They've got him and you've got me. I do apologise. But before he got to St. Andrews, they took Prince William to Site Hill in Glasgow, which is a fairly run-down area. Most of the buildings are boarded up, and that's where they've got a lot of asylum seekers who are waiting to get redistributed around Scotland. And they played a nasty trick on William. They took him there and they told him that that was his hall of residence. Then eventually when he got to St. Andrews, named after his uncle Andrew, the golfer, he was filmed by another dodgy uncle. It's a shocking state when you can't take a home video. All kinds of trouble breaking out. And, I mean, the last thing Edward is going to be making is a TV programme. The only thing to make are losses.
2: It's the A to Z of royalty. And I thought, by the time he gets to ex-King Zog, it's bound to be ex-Prince Edward, because they're only making less than two bob a year, aren't they? I mean, they're always in debt, which this was designed to mitigate. Now he's had to apologise to Charles. He said on the papers today that Charles was incandescent. Do you see that? It's a wonderful... They looked up in the dictionary and see what it really means.
3: He is a special kind of stupid, Edward, isn't he? He's basically a shaved chimp. The Wessexes are extraordinary. They managed to make the Duchess of York look classy.
4: So he decided he's going to be incognito. He's going to call himself William Wales. Just name myself after a small country that I own. Just like everyone else. They also reported with some horror that no joss sticks are allowed to be burnt in the halls of residence. Imagine William turning up going, oh, blast, that was exactly what I wanted to do.
2: I myself, unlike... Andrew Neil, who is the present incumbent, I was rector there nearly 30 years ago.
3: What is a and rector? It sounds very medical.
2: He's a counsellor for the students. It is the most remote university in the world. I mean, next to Mars Polytechnic. It is as far as you can get from civilisation. These poor kids go up there. Very, very high percentage of public school educated kids go to St Andrews. They know nothing at all when they get there. And they don't know where they are when they've got there. This is the sea, and this tremendous mist, this fog called the Ha. And it's, you know, it's really like the French lieutenant's woman. They wear these huge woolly gowns. Other universities have thin gowns. You need woolly gowns at St Andrews, don't you think? So bloody freezing. And they walk up and down St Andrews, looking out to sea through the fog, hoping to see a ship that'll take them back to civilization. I have problems with William and Harry. I know there's one who's tall and pink and one who's short and ginger. And I always get them the wrong way around. Who is he? He's the one who's going to be king, isn't he?
4: Yeah, he's the tall, pink
2: tall one.
4: One.
2: He's going to
4: be king.
2: Yeah,
4: the tall, pink one. He's clever, though, because that course, I believe, is quite demanding.
5: It's history of art.
4: Yeah, no. Excuse me, you do 2 years of history and then 1 year of drawing and then a year of colouring in. I think there's quite... said the royal family were shocked to find that Edward was doing the A to Z of royalty. I think they were shocked because they didn't know there were that many letters.
1: Alan's quite right that it does have the highest percentage of public school boys and girls going on to university in St Andrews. It also has the lowest percentage of chins. And in fact, William will probably be looked down on by a lot of the people that are at St Andrews because most of their parents own Fife.
0: Prince Charles was said to be incandescent following the breach of the voluntary media ban on filming Prince Edward. No, the other one. Anyway, it doesn't matter. William wants to have the same university experience as everyone else, so expect to see him in 4 years working off his student loan, saying, does one want fries with that? 2 points there. Sandy, who has laboured their way to the top of the BBC. Please be careful how you reply.
4: Yes. Yes, this is the appointment of quite possibly one of the finest human beings in the country. Gavin Davis is the new chairman of the BBC, and there was much uproar amongst the Tory party because he's said to be a Labour crony. And they said this was disgraceful, and the Labour Party were very defensive about this. And they said, well, the Tories always appointed one of their cronies, and what we did is we had a committee, and then we appointed one of our cronies, and that seems to have been the right way around about it. But he's a fine fellow, and oddly, he thinks we've got too many makeover programmes. Don't you think that's strange? I can't get enough of them myself. And I think it's a curious state that we've arrived in this country that we now, for entertainment, we do actually watch paint dry. It's a... I have nothing else to say about him because he's a fine fellow. Do you see how we've all gone quiet?
0: Mr. Davis has assured Conservatives that he has a lot of sympathy for their point of view, whatever it might be this week. He's refuted his allegations of cronyism, saying that he previously worked as an economics advisor to Norman Lamont, something I find very reassuring. Alan, who's been debating why it is they're always in the kitchen at parties?
2: Can you hear me clearly, Simon? Can you hear me clearly?
0: Yeah.
2: These are very good gas masks, aren't they? I mean, Gavin Davis spends money on the right things. Well, the audience looks a bit daft in them. This must be a party political thing about women.
0: It is.
2: It is about the Liberal Democrat.
0: It is.
2: People whom Sandy has just been addressing, trying to raise funds. The Lib Dems wanted positive discrimination. Oh, there was a move. I think the Toffs, Sandy among them, wanted positive discrimination for women, but it was actually thrown out by conference. There's that strange phrase, thrown out in conference, always seem to go together. But they've been meeting somewhere on the south coast. Well, you've been there as well. I don't know why you ask me these questions. You know this.
0: That's true. Simon, I do know the answer. Let's move on to the next question.
2: Distinguished commentator. You have to come to me to find out whether Lib Dems want to have positive discrimination of female candidates or not. They don't. I mean, they did.
4: They didn't go for it. We came up with an interesting statistic, which is that 40% of the people in this country give no money at all to political parties, and 40% give a pound, and 20% get peerages, which is sort of interesting.
0: Well, they do in the Lib Dems. Because you've got some riffraff, I've got peerages there. You see some maniac with a beard and sandals comes along, he turns out to be Lord somebody. Sorry, I'm rambling.
3: The Lord, beard and sandals.
1: Because they have all these political conferences at the seaside, they obviously spend far too much time in amusement arcades, and they assume that everybody is a token woman. Because I saw a picture and it all these women had T-shirts on that said, "I am not a token woman." So they've all got these T-shirts now, so they can go and play the
0: music. Oh, it may be important.
1: Yeah. Somebody saying, "Fred, forget the token woman routine. It's not working."
4: Whose phone is it? Because I'll answer.
2: Certainly, because the Queen has just been given one, hasn't she?
0: Don't shut later.
2: Oh, sorry, no. I just thought you might be in the audience. Quiet night.
4: It's not a sentence you think you're going to hear every day. The Queen's just been given one. I think there's a certain bunker mentality creeping in. Alan arrived tonight. He said, "Wasn't it lovely to be underground?"
2: It was wonderful.
0: Women delegates at the Lib Dem conference wore T-shirts emblazoned with the words, "I am not a token woman." This was a huge success as male delegates clustered around to get a closer look at this slogan. We start round two with an item seen on the Church Times website.
5: A spokesman for Truro Cathedral said there'd been no noticeable drop in the annual visitors figure. The cathedral has a policy of encouraging all comers to use its lavatories in the hope that something might rub off.
0: Of Ludlow for that. Linda, where might the theatres have no stars because of poor health? And as a clue, this is not a question about Martine McCutcheon.
3: Oh, stumped then. I know. Yes, this is hospitals, isn't it? Apparently some are better than others.
4: No.
3: Yes. I know, I'm as surprised as you are, Sandy. But, I'm not sure, not a survey, that sounds too frivolous. It's a league table of hospitals. And I don't know, some are Kent Area Health Authority. I'm not sure if it's good or bad, but I don't know. It depends on whether Chelsea go through an aggregate, something like that. But there's basically some are good, some are not. Now, I don't know about, is Scotland included in this?
1: I've no idea.
3: Because I think Scotland's the only country where the hospital diet is actually healthier than the food in the outside world, isn't it? Get an enema in batter.
0: Yes, the new NHS hospital league table, which awards each establishment a star rating. A major area of concern was hospitals' failure to provide an adequate amount of breast screening. But to tackle this, the contract has been put in the hands of Channel 5. Fred, which contestant was in need of decongestion and is still waiting for some money to fill his coffers?
1: This... A. C. A. A car. This was Who Wants to Be a Millionaire? And somebody was on it, and they withheld his check because they suspected when they were editing the show and putting it together that someone in the audience had been coughing. One for A, two for B, C for three, and you'll never guess, four for D. And they think
3: not exactly the Enigma code, is
1: no.
3: it?
1: No. But he's angry that they stopped his check, and he said to the production company, "Can I get my check, please?" And they've said,
2: "Which trigger got Hopalong Cassidy out of a mine?" They always did that, didn't they, the horses? Hopalong Cassidy could just... Roy Rogers never spoke fluent horse. He could never do it. Whenever the horse went there, he played the guitar. There was absolutely no communication between them.
4: They did better with Lassie. Lassie used to turn up and go, "Roof, roof!" And two boys stuck in a mine shaft.
1: Is that your final Lassie. Answer?
4: The funny thing about that millionaire thing, the guy's he's a major, isn't he? A major in the army. And he said...
3: Oh, Chris Tarrant?
4: Chris Tarrant's a major in the army, yes, did you not know? He's
3: That's
4: our
3: good
4: only
3: job
4: hope.
3: I wasn't asked that question. No,
4: this guy, this army major, he said, you know, if people think I was cheating, it'll affect how the men look at me. I thought, you've been a millionaire, how do you think they're going to look at you? Lovely leadership material.
3: Anyone hear Chris Tarrant on Desert Island Discs? Surprisingly shallow choices, aren't they? Yes. Born to be a brother-in-law. He really looks like a brother-in-law, doesn't he? See your dad going, "Oh, bloody hell, here he is." What did she see in him?
0: Alan, why will the continued strength of the church have to depend on the widow's mite?
2: Well, the diminishing number of prelates in the Church of England, and one of the... I mean, it's a sad moment for people who think they're going to fight a crusade, find that for the first time ever, fewer than half of English folk actually go to church. But they're going to pay more money to prelates. They're going to get 20% more. And they're going to have to make the handful of people who still go to church dig deeper for the prelates they haven't got. Well, you think I'm going to offend any religious sensibilities tonight? I really don't want militant Baptists taking my house out.
3: Oh, I don't know, Alan. I think if you're going to offend a religious group, probably the Church of England might be the one. What are they going to do? Give you a sherry that's not at the right temperature?
4: I do think we could have a bit more franchising. I think so. I think you could have product placement in some of the hymns, you know. All things bright and beautiful are available on the shopping channel, you know. They just think a bit wider than what they're doing. Actually, it's less than half. It's a million people, that's all, that go to church now. How many people in the country?
2: 46. No, 50. No, it's not. It's half. Or signed up, or do whatever.
4: Oh, signed up.
2: Or they turn up at Easter or something.
4: Oh, right. Oh,
2: I don't
4: right.
2: know. I didn't read that deeply. I didn't think it was targeted at me.
4: Infidel.
3: Mm. Very difficult for them to go on strike as well if they don't get their money. Don't really see a whole load of vicars going along going, "What do we want? Evensong. When do we want it?" Nothing.
0: A report by the Church of England has called on believers to donate an extra £29 million to fund pay rises for priests, bishops and archbishops. Before we start the final round, here's an item from the Swindon Star.
5: Rats are becoming a problem in Swindon, with house building on new estates thought to be responsible for forcing the rodents further towards the town centre. Council leader Sue Bates has asked officers to bring a report on the issue to a ratification meeting.
0: Thanks to Ken Ford of Swindon for that. Linda, your piece of music.

0: Justify the Ancient by KLF featuring Tammy Wynette. Linda, who hopes to make ancient Britain's history a bit less of a mystery?
1: Well, I know it's a difficult week for questions, but we're getting them out of the past times catalogue now. Not really a news item. It's a project, a history project, to discover more about ancient Britain and what happened to the Neanderthals. I think they went on to set up Ardent Films. Something along those lines, isn't it?
0: It is.
1: Yeah. Key story this week, definitely. It was quite good, though, because they had lots of pictures in the papers. It was an excuse to have lots of bad drawings of naked men with spears running after animals. And you just know that nothing really changed. Even 500,000 years ago, what happened is the men spent all day running naked in the woods trying to catch a boar, and they came home and they said, I've caught nothing. The wife says, it's all right, I've made a corn pie. Don't you think?
0: Scientists from the Natural History Museum are hoping to shed light on mankind's ancestry with a £1.2 million study into Britain's earliest inhabitants. The first permanent human inhabitants are believed to have migrated to this country 12,000 years ago, where they were met by David Blunkett demanding that they hand over identity cards or be deported. Sandy, who is ringing the changes at Buckingham Palace?
2: Well, this will be Her Majesty marching forward into the 21st century. Her son, Prince Andrew, has given her a mobile phone. And it slightly worried me, the reports on this, it said Andrew, known to be the most technologically minded of the royal family. Well, yes, used to fly a jet. I hope he would be. And I quite like this, because she speaks a bit like a text message, doesn't she? She's got those very clipped vowels all the time. There's a kind of, I am ringing you on my mobile phone.
3: On the throne.
2: And I was thinking about this, you know, that slogan, one-to-one, because strictly speaking, in relation to her, she'd be speaking to herself.
4: It's a perfect answer to people who say, why do we need a royal family? In a week of News Quiz Lite, they've given us a lot of harmless fun. Where would we have been without them?
5: She was reluctant to get a mobile phone, and in the end she just got it so she could phone her mum if she was stuck in town and couldn't get a taxi.
1: She won't be needing family and friends, I suppose, the way things are going. Charles, well, you know he is a special kind of stupid. We're still hoping to see you all at Christmas.
0: The Queen has finally got a mobile phone. She wanted to download the national anthem as her ringtone. So she realised how expensive the premium rates were to Germany. Like all mobile phone users, the Queen can be heard shouting into her mobile, I'm sorry, you're cracking up. But what else do you say to the Duke of Edinburgh? Alan, we finally reached the end.
4: Am I going to get the question about two groups that are about to bring the world to an end? Because if it is, I'll work on the joke I use at the end of it. Give us a question, Simon. We'll say
0: Alan,
4: goodbye.
0: Who is suffering from brewer's droop?
4: Oh, yes. Brewers are. Beer sales are 30% down. It's not much of a droop when you get to my age, but 30% down is, they're going down at a steep angle. I mean, it's all these young women who are drinking Malibu and stuff like that. Nobody drinks beer anymore.
1: Well, I don't think any of the gentlemen here need reproach themselves. Seem to do their bit, yes. This might be my fault, because since being a student, I switched to ladies' beer, to wine. So, I don't know, that could be me. Actually, we are all... There is an elephant in the room. There's no getting round it. We have skated rather round the big issue, which is we're on the verge of war, and on the one hand, we've got scary terrorists. On the other hand, we've got a president of the United States whose eyes are drawn on.
4: Very nice of you to ask me, what did you do in the war, Daddy? And I have to say, I answered questions about Brewer's droop. I did my bit. BBC with a tin cup saying, I gave.
0: Excellent. 2 points to Alan. Before we reveal the final scores, let's hear the cuttings the teams have brought along. Linda.
1: I've got a cutting here from Mensa magazine, it's not my own, obviously. I don't know who sent it in. They wish to remain anonymous. Anyway. After stopping for drinks at an illegal bar, a Zimbabwean bus driver found the 20 mental patients he was supposed to be transporting from Harare to Bulawayo had escaped. Not wanting to admit his error, the driver went to a nearby bus stop and offered everyone in the queue a free ride. He then delivered the passengers to the mental hospital, telling the staff the patients were very excitable and prone to bizarre fantasies. The deception wasn't discovered for 3 days.
5: Fred, this is a restaurant review, and I can only assume, and I know it's awkward and dangerous to make assumptions, that the word that has been printed incorrectly must have been taste buds. Between Monday and Thursday, there is a special two-for-one offer on all main course meals, while there are always a range of daily lunchtime offers. Everything from traditional bar foods to a full a la carte menu is on offer, and their award-winning chef is guaranteed to tickle your testicles. Linda, you will confirm that the word testicles is there in black and white?
1: Yes, Fred, it is.
5: Must have meant taste buds.
6: No.
5: And then the headline that says, meals to make your mouth water.
0: Sandy.
2: Well, this has been sent in by Mr. Stoonley. Exciting news from the Hessenford WI. Our worthy president recently had a very big birthday, capital letters, accompanied by all the usual accessories of such a thing, including a strange erection in her garden on the morning in question. In true WI style, she rose above this and took it in her usual casual style. Making a jumper, I'll be bound.
0: Alan.
4: I fear that through no fault of our own, a certain theme might be emerging in our cuttings. Because I saw this, Simon, in Thursday's Daily Mail. As men and women from the Putney Town Rowing Club have shed their inhibitions for the latest in a series of nude calendars for charity. Most of the black and white pictures, six males and six females, were taken by club member Anthony Cake. He said, the hardest part was when I realised that I had to appear in the calendar myself in a coxless four.
0: Thank you all very much. Look at the final score. Linda and Fred have 12 points, but thanks to my unique scoring system, Sandy and Alan are this week's winners with 13 points. Before we leave you, here's an item from the Ullapool News, sent in by Tracy McLachlan and Mrs. Ewell of Inverness.
7: Lost at the Coigach gathering. Stainless steel vacuum flask used for collecting veterinary faeces samples. May have been mistaken for hot drinks flask.
0: With that, goodbye.
7: Taking part in the news quiz were Alan Corran, Linda Smith, Fred McCauley and Sandy Toksvig. The chairman was Simon Hoggart and the news is read by me, Peter Donaldson. The chairman's script was written by Debbie Barham, Simon Littlefield, Paul McKenzie and George Poles. And the producer was Lucy Armitage.

0: Yes, there's coffee pot freshness in every cup of Maxwell House.
1: Would you credit it? 50-odd years of baking it, same old Ovies. Now, top brass at Ovies tell me they want an alternative. Still with same wheat germ goodness, but a bit softer like and less crusty. I told them I'm too old to change my ways now. I'll put one at Lance onto it. Very nice, young Harold. If you like that sort of thing.
2: 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A new, softer Ovies.
0: Inside every Cape Plum, there's a nice, clean stone asking to be let out. There's a very sweet sound to Cape Plums when you have them for afters.
3: J-E-L-L. 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

0: I've had Christmas shopping, Bentley. What an afternoon. Queuing up an hour and a half in the toy department with a hot little hand clutched in mine. And all the time, what Santa going to give me? What Santa going to give me?
1: Then all I got was a whistle.
0: Every year it's the same. Christmas always comes just when the shops are crowded.
1: Oh, I bought my presents early, Jim. You were the tricky one, by the way. I didn't know what to get you. In the kitchen department, there was rather a nice thing for use when icing cake.
0: I'd never heard you sing cake, Benji. It's just... Oh! I see what you mean. I see cake.
1: Yes.
0: I thought you made a trip for the jungle.
1: Well, I was near the Christmas. Well, now, finally, Jim, I remembered you've just got that beautiful new car.
0: Yeah, that's right.
1: So, here you are.
0: Oh, Benji, what did you buy this for?
1: 2.90. It's a rubber cushion to sit on when you're driving.
0: Oh, good.
1: You know how it is when you sit for a long time.
0: Yes, I do. Yes.
1: Well, Jim, that'll stop you getting numb.
0: Really?
1: Yes, yes. It's not the grip. It's the thought behind.
0: I'll have to put the gift behind, not the thought. It should be very useful, though.
1: Mm.
0: Well, now, if Alma Tobin is ready with her song, we'll get on.
1: Jim.
0: Yes, Bentley?
1: Haven't forgotten anything, have you?
0: No, why?
1: Well, just that I bought you a present, didn't I?
0: Yes, Bentley, you did. A device for non-numbing Jim. Very nice. Now, Alma, if you...
1: Jim.
0: Yes.
1: I've given you your present.
0: Well, don't keep harping on it, Bentley.
1: I'm not. I just thought that if you've got a present for anybody, well...
0: Bentley, stop patting my pocket. What's the matter with you, Bentley?
1: Merry Christmas, Ben.
0: Hey? Oh, of course. Oh, Bentley, I've got a present for you.
1: To me? Oh, Jim, it never occurred to me that you'd buy me a present.
0: Well, here it is, Bentley. Handle it carefully.
1: Oh, it's lovely. A little black metal pineapple.
0: Yeah. With a... And you'll notice with a pin in the top, too.
1: Oh, oh, there is. Oh, good. Oh, Jim, I must put it somewhere till after the show. You mind if I go out?
0: I'm hoping you will. Don't forget to take the pin out. Now, Miss Hogan, I hope you've got a song that goes with a bang. Something nice and loud and Bentley.
1: Well, that's that. I've brought the pin back, Jim.
0: But Bentley, what did you do with the other piece?
1: Oh, it's all right, Jim. It's safe.

0: I put it in the back of your new car.
1: See, Alma, I've gone numb.
2: Out of your corner.

0: Ah, well, season greetings, woman. Oh, I'd just like to pop in and see you, Jim.
1: It's an old tradition to go around at Christmas and visit the poor.
0: Well, well, well. Wealthy Wall. Spencer, just look at the size of that cigar he's got in his mouth.
2: Why don't you light it, Wall?
1: I can't reach the other end.
2: Well, now, that's living. It must be lovely being rich.
1: Oh, it is. Especially when you've got a lot of money. I owe it all to this big businessman I'm working for. Gee, he's a financial genius.
0: Is he?
1: Started his career in a big department store. He was the picnicker.
2: The picnicker?
1: Yeah, that's what they call the chief buyer of the lingerie department. And he wants to know whether you two want to come in on his latest project. A new home perm, says.
0: Well, if the two of us, only Jimmy would be interested.
2: And then you'd better hurry.
1: You know, this is the only electrical home perm set ever put on the market. Any lady can have beautiful curly hair in less than 30 seconds.
0: My, sounds miraculous. What does this set consist of?
1: It's one small damp sponge.
2: Yeah.
1: Incredible, ain't it?
2: Yeah.
1: You just take the sponge and wet your thumb.
2: Then what do you do to make your hair curl?
1: You shove the thumb in an electric light socket.
0: No, Wallace, that's not for us. This time of the year is a season of goodwill. Is it not, John Hill?
3: On December the 24th, in thousands of business offices all over the country, the boss throws open his office door and says...
0: What? In at it? Oh, we can't have this at 4:30 on Christmas Eve. Come on, boys and girls, everybody into my office. A drink is...
4: But, Mr. Cartwright, I have these figures to get out for the purchase set.
0: Oh, Smithers, blow the purchase set, people. Anyway, I don't know how you can pop up figures with that ravishing creature bending over your desk.
5: Oh, Mr. Cartwright, I've never known you.
0: I couldn't resist it, Miss Tranfield. Come on now, what are you going to have?
5: Well, I think I have a small pot wine, please. No, no, no, rain, rain. Not all that much, please. Miss my nose flat.
0: Oh, go on, it'll put some hair on your chest. How about you, Smithers? Smoke cigars?
4: Well, thank you, Mr. Cartwright. It's very rarely I get the opportunity of indulging in the aromatic weed. As you know, my present salary runs to very few luxuries, Mr. Cartwright.
0: I do know it, Smithy. But now that things are improving in the firm, well, we can afford to pay you a little more.
4: Oh, thank you, Mr. Cartwright.
0: I want to say to you both that no boss has ever been blessed with a finer couple of, not employees. I'm not going to say employees. Yum, that is the word. Together we're going to make Cartwright the top name in corncraft tobacco.
4: Here. Miss Cranfield, will you join me in a haw-haw-hee?
5: No, it's not that.
3: Yes, it's a wonderful atmosphere, this just before Christmas period. Bus Christmas parties. And then comes the morning after Christmas period, when we all go back to work. The office door opens once again.
0: Mirage! Where's that stuff for the purchase tax, eh? It was due on the
4: 24th. Sorry, Mr. Cartwright. I was just telling Miss Cranfield the new season ticket case my dear wife treated me for Christmas.
0: Fine, isn't it? That's marvelous. The firm's going down the drain, and you lot are living like lords. Oh, there's going to be some changes around here. Miss Cranfield!
5: I just need to get the new ball fine furniture.
0: I'm not interested in your ball fine furniture. You'd have done better. Say, then you could do something about that appearance of yours, Miss Cranfield. You droop round the office like a lump of pale spotted dick.
4: Mr. Cartwright...
0: What is it, man? Come along, hurry, I'm busy. Somebody's got to do some work around here.
4: With reference to that promise you made about my salary, I have been here 25 years.
0: Members, there's such a thing as being with a firm. Oh, Lord. I want those figures, and I don't care if the two of you have to stay here for me. Let me give you the law of my death. I'll make you another promise. You'll be out of here on your next to both of you.
4: Miss Cranfield.
5: Yes? Mrs. Smithers?
4: Isn't it a relief to get back to normal?
3: Tight talking point. This week there is no talking point. The Glums are a family of ordinary, decent citizens, have abandoned serious discussion in favor of conviviality, gregariousness, and gourmandise. Or, as they say, stuffing themselves. So over to the glass.
5: Oh, Ron. What a wonderful Christmas. When Mr. Glum passed round the plate for turkey and all your family was smiling at me and nodding, I got a feeling of belonging. What did you get, Ron?
1: I got the parson's nose, eh?
5: Oh, Ron, are you still hungry, then?
1: Yes, yes.
5: Well, perhaps you'd like to go back in the dining room.
1: No, eh?
5: You mean you'd rather stay here on the sofa with me?
1: Yes, eh?
5: Oh, Ron, doesn't your hunger matter now we're here together?
1: Now, eh?
5: My Ron. Tell me why your hunger doesn't matter, Ron.
1: I brought the turkey in with me.
5: Oh, Ron. You mean that all the time in the darkness that carcass has been sitting on the sofa with us?
1: Oh, no, beloved. I wouldn't put a turkey on the sofa.
5: I'd be cross if I didn't love you so much. Let me rest my feet against your chest again. Where's my little hollow? Where did you put it, Ron?
1: What, eh?
5: The turkey.
1: It's up me pullover. Take on, if it's only a dead bird, I'll put it away.
5: Oh, your thoughts is wrong. You just don't think about certain things.
1: I do, eh?
5: No, not
1: go
5: now.
1: Go on, if just a kiss.
5: Oh, Ron, I couldn't. I'm on top of me. Hi.
1: It won't hurt.
6: Hello, hello, hello. Good old Ron, eh? He's spoonful of brandy butter and he's a ravening beast. Well, I'm not here to interrupt, but Ron, have you seen your mother's spare dentures? I can't find a bottle opener anywhere. Ah, here they are.
5: Sit down on the table for a minute, Mr. Glum. It's quieter in here.
6: Oh, I think I really fucking find my way in the dark. Where are we now? Sorry, Ethel. Oh, dear. My word, if you want to put a woolly on, me girl, you're all goose pimples.
1: That's the turkey, there.
6: The turkey? Yeah. Well, just you take that back inside. There's other members of the family besides you. Uncle Charlie will be wanting some soon.
5: Is he coming round, Mr. Glum?
6: Slowly, yes. They're just holding his head under the chap. Oh, and before I go, Ethel, I must thank you for your Christmas present. Not only was it beautiful and useful, but it was just what I always needed.
5: Mr. Glum, they were only a set of table mats.
6: Oh, that's what they were, was they? Table mats, eh? Oh, thank you. Oh, well. Nice having table mats, isn't it, Ron?
1: Why, Dad?
6: Wow. For whenever we have a formal dinner party, you ignorant know-nothing. Oh. You place a table mat in front of each guest so that the cloth is not marked when they put their feet on the table.
5: Oh, no, Mr. Glum, it's to go under their plate.
6: That's what I said, isn't it? When they put their plates on the table, it don't make no odds which way you say it. Well, anyway, I must get back to my guest now. Give us the turkey. Here, Ron, you can come and sit down again next to your beloved now.
1: Thank you, Dad.
6: Oh, lovely. I forgot them. Mama! Bring the iodine quick. You've just bitten your baby boy.

0: one by one.
1: The animals came in one by one.
0: In came Noah and his son.
1: The animals came in two by two.
0: The hippo and the kangaroo.
1: The animals came in three by three.
0: The bear and the bug and the bumblebee.
1: The animals came in four by four.
0: Oh no, just let go, shut that door.

0: Oh, no, it's egg. Old man, that cake.
1: Oh, no, I didn't know where he was actually.

0: sir. We take three more brandies and soda, please. Yes, sir. Edward, the wife and I are having an American soldier for Christmas.
1: Couldn't you get a turkey or two?
0: On the country, my dear captain. Bring
1: me. Oh, I follow you.
0: I'm looking forward to swapping a few yarns in your most steady flight. What was your wartime record, Benjamin?
2: Run, rabbit, run, accompanied by Lou Prager. I did the vocal refrain.
1: Well, continue to refrain. And mind you.
2: Thank you.
1: Mind you, Your Grace, the films about service life have changed a bit recently.
0: No.
1: If you can judge from the Kane, Newton, or Carrington, D.C., the hero spent his whole time being court-martialed. Here's a rough idea of what goes on.
3: Major Mungo, Phoenix. 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Major Beamish, you stand indicted.
1: There had come to this, after giving me 20 yards of my life to the Army, disgrace for tearing me in the moustache. Well, if nothing else, the Army teaches a man how to behave in moments of personal danger.
3: Well, Major Beamish, I request permission to report kick-stop. Permission not granted. Now, is there an officer of Major Beamish's company present who wishes to defend his commanding officer?
4: Nobody. But, Cap. Bravo, officer, it's your CO. He's in a tight corner. It's Mungo in the cocoa. I say, does no one believe in my innocence? Does the whole corps blame me? Oh, corps blame me.
3: Sir, I believe in you, sir. I shall defend you.
4: Oh, good lad.
3: Thank you. I know I'm only a single tipper, but it was you who gave me the tip. I see. Would you please give the court your name, Lieutenant?
5: It's civil assistant, sir. Platoon laundry officer. Twice recommended for an MC.
3: Where was that?
5: Sergeant Mess Dunn.
3: Mr. President, I wish to do all I can to clear the name of an officer who is the very soul of honor, courage, and integrity.
4: Well, who's going to clear my name?
3: I mean you. Officers of this court, I ask you to hear the testimony of Regimental Sergeant Major Ironside. Regimental Sergeant Major Ironside, would you please come to the center of the court? You are Regimental Sergeant Major Ironside?
6: I am. Penelope Ironside, Regimental Sergeant Major of the Women's Royal Army Corps.
3: Is it right that on September 13th, the ladies at your platoon were attached to Major Beamish?
6: Only in a sickly kind of way.
3: I say, careful, Big Brother is watching you.
6: We girls, we looked after the camp patrons. Part of my duty was to lock and unlock the room where the officers eat.
3: Yes, she had the key to the whole filthy mess.
1: My mind flashed back that fateful day in October. Penelope and I were the only people in the officer's entry room. Seizing her hungrily, I clasped her to my defensive room.
6: No, my mother, it's madness. I must get back to the cookhouse. My bangers are burning. No.
1: Oh, bother your bangers, Penelope. You're all loveliness tonight. From the green of your cap badge to the tip of your great big club-hopping army boots.
4: Oh, my dear.
6: Oh, no, Monday, no. I hate the perfectness of all this. A few staring kisses behind the sentry box and a moment's tenderness under the ring during the unit boxing match. I hate it. I want to shout our love from the hot top. Mungo is mine. Mungo!
1: Good job. I think, Jackie, you know the position, Penelope. A commanding officer must not marry an NCO without special permission from the field marshal himself. Let me see you tonight.
6: Oh, look out, they're coming back.
1: And what's more, Sergeant Major, is you shall see that all beds are made up as laid down. Well, gentlemen, I'm glad to see your... That officer there, improperly dressed. You're not wearing a tie. Don't you know that it's... Oh, I beg your pardon, Padre.
3: Excuse me, Major. Second Lieutenant Crispin reporting for duty.
1: Crispin? That's a fine military name. Any relation to Wacker Crispin, the scourge of all the stuff?
3: My mother, sir.
1: The company's glad to have you, young Christian. But you're wounded.
5: Oh, no, sir. Just an absolute rather too smartly. Struck your finger in the eye. Just remember to stand further away from my hand.
1: And now a young Christian was the only one to stand up for me in my hour of dishonor. And what a defense he was putting up.
5: This officer, gentlemen, was air liaison to the RASP. Nobody can tell me that an RASPAL is a rascal. In Tunisia, gentlemen, Major Venus' name was put forward for the VC. Isn't that right, Major?
1: Yes, and I'd have thought it too if the general hadn't recognized my handwriting.
5: And in France, gentlemen, he was due to receive the Croix de Guerre. Only they couldn't find a French person willing to kick him. That is Major Venus, gentlemen. 22 years in the army, 4 of them on the run.
1: On the run!
3: But the fact still remains that Major Venus is the only officer who refuses to account for his movements on the night the articles were stolen.
6: Stop! I know why Major Venus is keeping silent. It's to protect me.
1: Oh, that's
6: on the evening of October the 10th, he was in my room.
3: What? Where were you?
6: I was in his room.
1: There's Army Organization Royal.
3: Then it's Major Venus's innocence who did steal the stuff.
6: Somebody who knew Mungo well. Somebody who knew that beneath that forbidding uniform, Mungo is white all through.
1: Well, who'd know that?
5: Me, the laundry officer.
6: You?
5: Yes, I'm the thief, Major. You'll find the Sherman tank hidden in a pair of your PC shorts.
1: I can't believe it.
5: I needed the money. I'd been plunging heavily on howdy-howdy.
3: So you stole it. Lieutenant Christian, there is no place for you in the British Army.
5: What do you mean? I can't join the American Army. I'm too slim.
3: I mean that you will please stand against that wall. Major Venus, will you take command of the firing squad?
1: I can't. Take aim.
6: Oh, no, Mungo. No, don't shoot. No.
1: Oh, well, that's all right. It's rather a grim way to finish our Christmas show, isn't it? Tell you what, let's come right round it and we'll just end up by wishing the listeners a Merry Christmas, eh?
6: Is that it?
1: Well, you start then, June. Go on.
6: Merry Christmas, everyone.
1: Bentley.
5: To all the millions of counts of Bentley admirers, may I not only wish you a Merry Yule,
1: all right, Bentley,
5: but also assure you that my genius will remain undimmed there.
1: Thank you, Bentley.
5: That is innocent. I will be even better than I have been in the past.
1: Now we will have a Merry Christmas. Good night, all.
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1: Gold sake. Will you take that fag out of your mouth? I can see the ass vibrating from the top of the road.
2: A man's got to have some pleasures in life. Did you bring any fags in? I've had to roll my own dogs up since this morning.
1: Honestly, the state your lungs must be in. They must look like a couple of empty coal sacks. How long have you been smoking now?
2: Let's see. I started after I left school, so that would have been
1: 60 glorious years. Have you any idea how much smoking that represents?
2: I don't know.
1: Well, let's work it out. A fag is about 3 inches long. A packet of 20, that's 5 foot. How many do you smoke a day?
2: 40.
1: 40? That's 10 foot a day you're getting through. That is the equivalent of one fag twice as long as you. Do you realise you're smoking 3,650 feet of fag per year? That's horrifying. That's nearly 3/4 of a mile.
2: Who cares?
1: 3/4 of a mile each year for 60 years. What? That's incredible. Since you was an 8 and a half, you have smoked the equivalent of a fag 45 miles long. From here to Reading, or halfway up the M1 to Coventry.
2: No, it's not. You don't smoke them all. You can't count the dog ends.
1: That's even worse. That means you've thrown away a dog end 5 miles long. Quite apart from the health hazard, that is a diabolical waste of money.
2: No, it ain't. I enjoy smoking. It ain't done me any harm.
1: How can you say that? You must have a lining of nicotine 1.5 inches thick inside of your lungs. Another year and the sides will be touching. You can't breathe properly. You have bronchitis every year from October to April. Oh, Dad, do yourself a favour. Give it up.
2: No, Harold. I couldn't manage without my fags. I'm too old to change my ways now. Life without a nice cough and a drag wouldn't be worth living.
1: Well, at least you could put my mind at rest and have an X-ray.
2: An X-ray?
1: Yeah, there's a mobile X-ray unit down the road. I passed it on my way home. Why don't you go down and have a check-up?
2: No, I'm not having no X-rays.
1: Why not?
2: They might find something wrong with me.
1: Well, that's the idea, then they can do something about it.
2: No, if there's anything wrong with me, I'd rather not know about it.
1: Oh, that is ridiculous. I mean, that is burying your head in the sand. If there's anything wrong with you, it won't go away. It'll just get worse.
2: There's nothing wrong with me.
1: You don't know. Not until you've had a check-up.
2: I know you. You want them to find something wrong with me.
1: What a terrible thing to say.
2: Yes, you do. It's those I'll have to go to the hospital and they'll keep me there and I'll never come out again. That's what you want, isn't it?
1: Well, if that's what I wanted, I could have had your head x-rayed and had you taken away years ago. No, it's for your own good. Besides, everybody should be x-rayed. That is the only way they can stamp out disease. You see, the incidence of TB has fallen dramatically because of these x-rays. They can catch it in time. I'm going to have one.
2: Why? What's wrong with you?
1: Nothing wrong with me.
2: Then what are you going to have one for?
1: Now, look, the whole point of preventative medicine is to stop people from being ill so they don't have to go into the hospital. And the only way that you can find out whether people are ill is ill is to find out if they is ill or if they is not ill in the first place.
2: X-rays ain't prevention. It's looking for it. Now, leave well alone. If people are ill and don't know about it, what's the point of depressing them? It'll only make them ill.
1: I should have you committed. Life would be much easier, you know. Look, are you coming or not?
2: No, I haven't got TB.
1: I didn't say you have. But you've got a nasty cough, ain't you?
2: I've always had that. That's not TB. It's me lungs.
1: So you're going to have a check-up. You're coming with me first thing in the morning. You're going to have a bath, put some clean underwear on, and you're going to have that skinny little chest x-rayed, all right?
2: I don't have to have a bath, do I?
1: Well, you've got to give the x-rays a chance to get through, ain't you?
2: I don't want to be x-rayed, Harold. There's nothing wrong with me. I know there isn't. I'm as healthy as anyone.

0: morning.
1: Oh, good morning. We have come for the mass x-rays.
2: Mass x-rays? You said it was just one on the chest. I'm not having them all over. I'm all...
3: Come back here, you!
2: They're not strapping me down and shooting all that electricity through me. It's not natural. I'd turn into a monster.
1: What do you mean, turn? I must apologise for my father. Only he has been watching too many of them late-night Frankenstein pictures. Look, nobody's going to strap you down. Mass, in this case, means everybody. You're going to have one little x-ray. Now behave yourself. I do beg your pardon.
0: Oh, that's all right. There's nothing to worry about, sir. I can assure you it does you no harm at all. Now, we'll just fill these cards in. Name?
2: Steptoe. Albert Edward Ladysmith Steptoe.
0: Age?
2: 63.
1: You liar, he's 69.
2: Why don't you mind your business?
1: How can you be sensitive about your age at your time of life?
0: 69.
2: Big mouth.
0: Address?
2: The Mews Cottage, Old Drum Lane, Shepherd's Bush.
0: Are you suffering from any illness?
2: No, never had a day's illness in my life. I'm as fit as a fiddle. What are you doing tonight?
1: Dad, please. I'm most terribly sorry.
0: Oh, that's all right. I'm sure he doesn't mean anything.
1: He does, don't you, Owen? You mind your manners now and answer the question.
0: Do you cough at all?
2: No. Never.
1: Gordon Bennett.
0: When was the last time you were x-rayed?
2: Oh, I've never been x-rayed. There's never been any need. There's nothing wrong with me.
0: Name an address of doctor.
2: I haven't got one. Don't need one.
0: I know there's nothing wrong with you. Have you ever received any medical treatment?
2: No. Yeah. I had some white powder squirted down me trousers when I come out of the trenches.
0: I don't think we'll count that. Right, give this card to the nurse.
2: I'll wait for him.
1: Oh, God.
0: Name?
1: Steptoe. Harold Albert Kitchener.
0: Age?
1: 34.
2: He's 41.
1: I'm 39.
0: Which is it? 34, 39 or 41?
1: 39.
2: Nearly 40.
1: You need an x-ray on your nose if you don't keep it off of my phone. Come, get undressed. Clear off.
0: Address?
1: Same as him, unfortunately.
0: Are you suffering from any illness?
1: Not to my knowledge. I do keep myself in pretty good physical condition.
0: Any cough?
1: There is a slight irritation of the bronchial tracheae, first thing in the morning, but it's nothing to worry about.
0: Any sputum?
1: Party?
2: Gold watches.
1: Oh, no, nothing like that.
0: Have you been x-rayed before?
1: No.
2: Yes, you have. 2 years ago when the horse kicked you in the cobblers. It's nothing to be ashamed of. You got over it, didn't you? He can still enjoy himself, miss.
1: Please. It's something I'd rather not talk about in mixed company.
2: Ah, oh, that's all right. She's a medical lady. She's heard worse than that, I know. I think you ought to put it down, miss. X-ray Gentiles.
0: Nothing else?
1: No.
0: Now give this card to the nurse. Through there.
1: Come on, you...
2: What'd you have to go and tell her I was 69 for?
1: What do you want to tell her about the horse for? I was just on the point of asking her out tonight.
4: Good afternoon.
2: Well, ask this one then.
1: Oh, Lord. She must be older than Florence Nightingale.
4: Come along there. Hurry up. We haven't got all day.
1: The nice young lady said to give you these cards.
4: Take off your jackets, please. Remove all metal objects.
2: Here, what's your game?
4: I just want to remove your braces.
2: I bet you do. Well, find someone else. I know about you nurses.
4: The metal clasps will show up on the x-ray. Over here, behind the machine. Right. Don't move. Deep breath in. Hold it. Don't move. I said don't move.
2: Me trousers is falling down.
4: Never mind about your trousers. Hold it. Thank you. Get dressed.
2: Is that all?
4: That's all.
2: Can we get a cup of tea?
1: Promises, shut up. You ain't got no cup of tea.
2: Would you let me give it a cup?
4: Next, please.
1: So sorry. By all means.
4: Deep breath in. Hold it. Stop flexing your muscles.
1: So sorry. It's just a habit.
4: Thank you. We'll write and let you know the results.
2: Don't bother. There's nothing wrong with me.
4: Good morning.
2: Harold.
1: What?
2: I'm frightened.
1: What for? You've had it.
2: That's what I'm frightened about. Suppose there is something wrong with me.
1: Oh, come on, don't worry, Dad. You're all right.

0: Michael.
1: Dad, was that a postman?
0: Yeah, the West London Chest Clinic. Oh, I called Harold, the West London Chest Clinic.
1: Oh, that's probably the results of our x-rays.
0: Here you are. You open.
1: Hey, old Steptoe, if that's you.
0: I don't want it.
1: Open it.
0: No, straight away. Burn it. There's nothing wrong with me.
1: Well, that's probably what they're telling you.
0: Open yours first.
1: Oh, all right, then. Yes, sir. He's happy to inform you that your recent chest x-ray is completely clear and shows no abnormalities. There you are. Nothing to worry about. Go on, open yours.
0: Oh, no. Oh, my God.
1: What?
0: Dear sir, your recent chest x-ray was unsatisfactory due to a technical fault. An appointment has been made for you at the West London Hospital for a further x-ray. I've got it. I'm dangerously ill. It's your fault, you and your x-rays. It was all right, I understand.
1: Now, that'd be ridiculous. I mean, x-rays cannot give you TB. Anyway, don't say you've got it. It just says unsatisfactory due to a technical fault.
0: They always say that, so as not to frighten you. I'm dying. I'm not long for this world. I can feel it. I can feel the life draining out of me. Where's my chair?
1: Now, look, Dad. Look, you mustn't panic. You've got to be rational. Now, let us assume the worst. You've got TB.
0: Oh.
1: Well, nothing to worry about. Well, it's not like it used to be. It's not like it was in your days. Our medical science has made tremendous progress since then. See, they've got drugs and modern methods of treatment. Oh, you'll be cured in no time at all. A couple of months in a sanatorium, rested, and you'll be as right as right.
0: I won't. I've had it. I probably won't last the week out.
1: You mustn't talk like that, Dad. You're going to be all right. Now, try not to worry. Now, when have you got to go to the hospital?
0: It says tomorrow afternoon. Hey, wait a minute.
1: What?
0: This ain't my letter. It's yours.
1: Martin?
0: It says H.A.K. Steptoe. That's you. They put him in the wrong envelopes.
1: That'd be ridiculous. I wouldn't make a mistake like that. Show me. Oh, my God. H. Steptoe.
0: I'm all right. I'm all right. There's nothing wrong with me. I told you. Fitch is a fiddle. Where's me fans? What's the matter with you?
1: TB. I've got TB.
0: Oh, don't say you've got it. It just says in the x-ray was unsatisfactory due to a technical fault.
1: They always say that. They never tell you the truth. I'm ill. I've had it.
0: You haven't had it, young lad like you.
1: I've got a cough. Dad, I've got a cough.
0: You call that a cough? And that's a cough.
1: Oh, shut up. Do you hear that? Listen. Cavities. Oh, my lungs must be like lace curtains. Dad, I can't breathe properly. I'm out of breath. Now come to think of it, I haven't been feeling well lately. I have been so tired all the time.
0: That's too much of the other. There's nothing to worry about. You said yourself it's not like it used to be. A couple of months in a sanatorium, that's what you said.
1: Yeah, but they may not have caught it in time. I've probably had it for years. Yeah. It's all your fault. You never looked after me when I was a kid. I never had any decent food in a rotten damp house. What chance did I have? It's lowered my resistance. It's all your fault.
0: You had the best food money could buy.
1: You never had any money. You spent it all in the pub. With me standing out in the rain all evening. With a bottle of lemonade and an arrowroot biscuit. That's why I've got it.
0: You haven't got it.
1: Yes, I have. I've lost a lot of weight lately.
0: Of course you have. You've been on a diet trying to get into them velvet trousers you bought.
1: No, it's more than that. Oh, it's been falling off me. I'm wasting away. And lack of energy. That's a symptom.
2: You've had that since she was born.
1: What the hell? Dad, I'm frightened.
2: Don't come too close to me. It's catching.
1: But Dad, Dad, I'm your son. Your flesh and blood.
2: Well, there's no point in us both having it. It's going to be hard enough for me running the business on my own when you're away. I don't know how I'm going to manage. I'll be here on my own. Ah, what a terrible thing to happen to me at my time of life.
1: What about me? It's me that's ill.
2: You should have looked after yourself. All them late nights burning the candles at both ends. I warned you. And now I'm going to be left on my own. Well, I hope you're satisfied.
1: I wouldn't have believed it. There's me sitting here gasping my life away. And all you can think of is yourself. I don't think there's another living soul in this whole world who can be as callous as you. I'll never forget this. I'll take the memory of this day to my dying grave.
2: Where are you going?
1: I'm going to my grave, i.e. my bed.
2: But you've only just got up.
1: I'm very tired. I must try and get as much rest as I can. I've got to conserve my energy for a battle that lies ahead. I'll see you tomorrow. God willing.

0: Good morning, Father.
1: Take that surgical mask off your face.
2: Now!
1: Take it off or I'll stab it down your throat.
3: All right. Let go of me throat. A man's entitled to protect himself. Eat your breakfast. Here. Have you been drinking out of that cup?
0: No. Why?
3: It's mine. It's a new one. That's your cup over there. I've smashed all the others. Here. Eat that sausage. You touched it.
0: What's this?
3: What?
0: All these bits of sticking plaster around me knife and fork.
3: Oh, that's so as we don't get them mixed up. I've marked your cup, your saucer, your plate, your knife, your fork, your spoon. They go in the sideboard. I've moved all the stuff I use into the kitchen.
0: I'll move out into the stable if you like.
3: You keep away from that horse. She catches if we've had it.
0: She ain't going to catch anything from me. God blimey. Why don't you plant a yellow cross on the front door and I'm done with it? I'll carry this handbell round with me if you like. I'm clean. Get away. I'm clean.
3: No. Sit down. Don't get excited. You mustn't overdo it.
0: You're right. I mustn't tire myself out. Oh, dear. Are my cheeks flushed?
3: They look all right to me. Aren't you going to go and get dressed? Aren't you going to go to work?
0: How can I go to work? I'm a very sick man. What about your precious horse catching it?
3: Oh, she can wear a mask. Fresh air will do you good.
0: You just want to get me out of the house, don't you, mate? So you can have it fumigated. In that case, I've got to go to the hospital this morning for my X-ray.
3: Are you going to eat your breakfast?
0: No. I just don't seem to have any appetite lately. That's another symptom.
3: Good. I'll have it then.
0: I've touched that breakfast.
4: Oh, go.
3: Forgot about that.
0: Go on, eat it. It'll be all right. Dip the sausages in carbolic. And it's a shame to waste them.
3: No, thanks. I'm not hungry. How are you feeling this morning, anyway?
0: I wondered when you'd ask. It's comforting to know you're concerned. I'm not well. I'm not well at all. I broke out into a cold sweat during the night. That's another symptom. I saw the sunrise this morning. Oh, it was beautiful. I could smell the rain as well as it dried on the wet pavements.
3: Is that a symptom?
0: Everything seems so clear. They say your senses is heightened when you haven't got long to go. You see things in a new light. I don't suppose I shall see another spring. I shall miss England in the spring. It was my favourite time. I weighed myself this morning. I've lost another 4 pounds since yesterday.
3: You haven't got your gumboots on, have you? Pull yourself together. You're carrying on like some poof Victorian poet.
0: Would you put this envelope in a safe place for me, will you?
3: What's that?
0: My will. I've left everything to you with a small bequest for the Labour Party.
3: There's no need to make out your will. They'll cure you, you said yourself. All them new drugs, modern techniques, they work wonders today.
0: Yes, I know they do. But I've got a premonition. My time has come. Oh, it's a shame, really. There's so much to do, so much to see, and so little time left. Oh, don't be sad. Dad, I'm not sad. Look, I'm smiling. Well, I'd better go now. I'm due at the hospital in an hour to get the confirmation. I better take my pyjamas with me to probably rush me straight into the sanatorium. Goodbye, Dad. I don't suppose I shall be back here again.
5: I'll come and visit you, Hal. If it's not too far.
0: Thank you, Dad. I would like that. But don't worry about me. I am at peace with myself.
5: Oh, Harold.
0: I have no regrets. Je ne regrette rien. My only worry is leaving you. Hatching up, Dad. No tears. I'd like to remember you with a smile on your face. Come on. Smile. Smile. That's the style. Say goodbye to the horse for me. And everybody down at the Skinner's Arms. Goodbye, Dad.
5: Goodbye, son.
0: Oh, Dad.
5: What is it, son?
0: You think they could have sent a rotten, stinking ambulance, don't you? It wouldn't have cost them.

0: call. Look at the time. He's been gone long enough. Wonder if he's dead. Oh, might as well read his will.
1: Dear Dad, by the time you read this, I shall be dead. Unless you can't wait, you've opened it already. I'm too distraught at my demise. You can rest happy in the knowledge that we will meet again when you two are called by that great rag and bone man in the sky. Because I don't suppose we'll be all that long. I would like to be buried with my mum. And I hope that you will take more care of it when there is two of us in there than you ever did when she was in there on her tot. I hereby bequeath.
0: This is the bit.
1: All my worldly goods to you. This is to include my post office book and my half of Steptoe and Son, hereinafter referred to as the business. I further bequeath.
0: Yeah?
1: An annual sum not exceeding 15% of my total estate to be donated to Harold Wilson in his capacity as leader of the Labour Party of Great Britain and Northern Ireland and all his dominions beyond the sea.
0: Yeah.
1: I further bequeath to you personally.
0: A dirty great bunch of lies right up to you, sir. You couldn't wait, could you?
2: Well, you're not going to get anything now.
0: I thought you was at the hospital.
2: I've been to the hospital.
0: What do they say?
2: There's nothing wrong with me.
0: Did you have another x-ray?
2: Yeah.
0: And they didn't see anything on it?
2: No, and there wouldn't have been anything on the first one if I'd have taken this off.
0: What off?
2: There's bloody silly stupid thing hanging round my neck with my name and address on that you made me wear in case I got lost.
0: Oh.
2: I've been wearing it for so long I forgot all about it. Look at it. Anybody think I was a stray dog?
0: Well, you're all right. That's the main thing. There's nothing wrong with you. Welcome home, son.
2: This tea is stone cold.
0: I'll make some more.
2: No bother. I'm going to bed. I'm dog tired. I didn't get any sleep last night for worrying about it.
0: Harold, you can't go to bed.
2: Why not?
0: I burned it.
2: Harold, you did what?
0: I burned all your clothes as well.
3: Me press velvet flare lines. I'll kill you.
0: Harold.

0: You have been listening to Wilfred Bramble and Harry H. Corbett as Steptoe and Son, with Joe Manning Wilson as the receptionist and Margot Boyd as the nurse. Written and adapted for radio by Ray Galton and Alan Simpson, and produced by Bobby Jay.
1: Yes, it's for you. It's your dinner. It's called Cupboard Love. Cupboard Love's different. Comes in a packet, not a tin. See this foil pouch? Keeps it moist and squeezy. That's right. It's a new kind of cat food. Moist. It's good for you. Like it?
2: New Cupboard Love. What the well-cared-for cat has for dinner.
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4: This week's Red Dwarf contains scenes which are unsuitable for younger viewers and people of a nervous disposition. You have been warned.

0: danger. Do not attempt to open this pod. The creature inside is extremely hostile. It feeds off the human psyche, seeks out the deranged, the unbalanced, and the emotionally crippled.
1: Not too little and not too much. It's important. Here we go.
2: I just thought I'd give your quarters a quick tickle around, sir. I won't take a jiff.
1: Not now, crying, cooking. Do that?
2: Oh, yes, I can plug a number of add-ons into my groinal socket, allowing me to perform virtually any household task imaginable.
1: What?
2: Oh, you name it. Buzzsaw, power drill, hedge trimmer, even an egg whisk.
1: What, so you just, like, stick the egg whisk attachments on the end and you can, like, whip up a Spanish omelet?
2: I certainly can, sir. But it's amazing how few people are prepared to eat them. Oh, goodness me, I must have sucked up a penny. I better change the old bag there. Yes, I'll just go and get a fresh one.
3: Something smells good. What is it?
1: It's me.
4: I love this aftershave.
1: You are 5 minutes away from the greatest meal of your life, man. So set your taste buds on DEFCON 3.
3: Yeah, you've really made an effort here. Where'd you get all this stuff?
1: I just got sick and tired of using plastic knives and forks, man. So I went to the medical unit and nicked some gear. This is a scalpel.
3: I'm supposed to cut my food with a scalpel? Something that's been inside someone's guts?
1: It's all been cleaned. It's all been washed. It's clean.
3: Something that long ago in history may well have performed a certain popular Jewish operation. I'm supposed to eat with this?
1: Get the onion salads out of the fridge.
3: Embryo refrigeration unit.
1: How many times? It's clean. It's been cleaned.
3: Onion salad, onion salad.
1: In the kidney bowls. Next to the colostomy bag, the chili sauce in it.
3: Here we go.

0: come on, it's ready. Sit down, sit down. What's in the bag for you? What's in the bag for me? Lemon juice?
1: What the hell is that?
0: It's a syringe. What kind of syringe? It's for cows. Artificial insemination. It's been washed, it's clean, it's all been sterilized. You want lemon juice or what?
2: Excuse me.
0: What about the meal?
1: This isn't a meal, this is an autopsy.
0: It's in the starter, man. What about the main course?
1: Hey, you think I got nothing better to do than hang around watching you serve chicken chasseur in a stool bucket?
0: Sure. I don't know. You pull out all the stops. You make an effort. Try and do something with a little bit of extra class, and where does it get you? Very cheeky.
3: Oh, I'm sorry to interrupt, sir. I just need to get a... sorry.
4: Oh, no, Dryden, it's all right. Just running a few of the old home movies. That's me there. Those are my brothers, John, Frank, and Howard. God, we were close. The Four Musketeers, we used to call ourselves. Well, the Three Musketeers, actually. They always let me be the Queen of Spain. Marvellous. I mean, yes, I was the butt of the occasional practical joke, but I mean, nothing sinister. Just the usual boyhood pranks, you know. Apple pie beds and black eye telescope. And one time, they even hid a small landmine in my sandpit. Took it from my father's gun cabinet. And how were they supposed to know it was going to go off? Marvellous guys.
3: Oh, and who's that there? An old girlfriend, Mr. Arnold, sir?
4: Hardly.
3: Oh, no, not really your type, I suppose. Silly old trout like that.
4: She's my mother.
3: I am so sorry, sir.
4: Just forget it.
3: Oh, how can I forget it, sir? I compared your mother to a foolish, aged, blubbery fish. I said she was a simple-minded, scaly old piscean. I estimated she was an ugly, lungless marine animal with galloping senility. A putrid, amphibious, gill breather with less brains than a mollusk.
4: Forget it. Freeze. There she is, magnificent woman. Very prim, very proper. Some say austere. Some people took her for cold, thought she was aloof. Not a bit of it. Just despised idiots. No time for fools. Tragic, really, otherwise we'd have got on famously.
3: Well, if you'll excuse me, sir, I'll go now. This is very clearly a very private family moment. I've no fish to embarrass you further. I'll let myself trout. Oh, sir,
5: I don't want you to panic, Arne, but it does appear there's a very tiny possibility that there may very well, in all likelihood, possibly be a non-human life form on board.
4: You mean like last time, when you got us all worked up? We went scooting off down to the cargo bay, complete with bazookoids and backpacks, and it turned out to be one of Lister's socks.
5: I didn't recognise the genetic structure. Biologically speaking, they were a completely new life form.
4: Absolutely ridiculous. I felt the total goit.
5: Well, I think you should take a butcher's.
4: Where is it?
5: I lost it. Somewhere along the habitation decks.
4: I get a moment's peace.
6: Enjoying your meal, sir?
0: It's delicious, Crichton. Dee-smeg-licious. It's my own recipe, you know. Shawmy kebab Diablo. It's beautiful, man. It's like just molten lava. I got all the Peterson once, you know. I was in sick bay for a week. What a week.
7: Oh, sure.
0: Say.
3: I didn't say anything, sir. You seriously like them that much?
0: He's trying to kill me!
3: Oh, it's a good one, huh?
0: Hey, when I'm here, I can see it.
3: You all right, sir?
0: Shh. Smack, it's coming.
3: What?
0: How could I...

0: did it go? We better get out of here, Crikey. Something very weird is going on. Something very, very cool. It came and got it.
1: What's that?
0: Oh, the underpants, the shrieking. Oh, the book's alive, man. I'm getting smaller. Oh, oh, help me, please. Please, I'm begging you.
2: I can't say I'm totally shocked. You'll bonk anything, won't you, Lister?
0: Right in the boxes, where are they?
3: I threw them over here.
0: You sure?
3: Yeah, there's nothing here, just the blanket and the pillows and the
0: snake.
2: Snake?
0: Snake! Snake!
2: What the snake is going on?
0: I hate snakes. They freak me out. Totally snakes. They are my all-time second worst fear, guy.
2: What's your first?
0: This.
4: Are you okay?
2: As far as we can tell, yes.
4: So where'd the creature go?
2: Well, it turned into a sort of splodgy, squelchy thing and squidged off down the corridor.
4: What is it, some kind of alien?
5: No, it's from Earth. Man-made. I checked out its DNA profile. Some kind of genetic experiment that went wrong.
3: Apparently it was an attempt to create the ultimate warrior, a mutant that could change shape to suit its terrain and deceive its enemies.
0: So what did go wrong?
3: It's insane.
5: Feeds off your negative emotions. Fear, guilt, anger, paranoia drains them out of its prey.
3: It's a sort of emotional vampire. It changes shape to provoke a negative emotion. In Lister's case, it took him to the very limit of his terror, then sucked out his fear.
2: So now Lister's got no sense of fear.
3: Precisely.
2: What are we going to do?
0: Well, I say let's get out there and swat it.
2: Lister, you're ill. Just relax and leave this to us.
0: I could have had it in the sleeping quarters, but you saw it. You saw it. It took me by surprise.
2: Lister, it turned into an 8-foot-tall, armor-plated alien killing machine.
0: Once a Barney, we'll give it one. One swift knee and a happy sax, it'll drop like anyone else.
2: Fine, but we'll bear that in mind when we're planning our strategy.
0: I'm going to rip out its windpipe and beat it to death with a tonsil end.
2: Yes, yes, very good.
0: I'm going to stick my fist so far down its gut, I'll be able to pull a label off its underpants.
2: Yes, yes, quite a...
0: Pal, you start in trouble.
3: Just a little something to calm you down, sir.
0: Come on then, all of you slags. All together, one at a time. I don't care. It's all the same to me. I'm...
2: thank God for that. Right. As far as I can see it, we have two options. One, take it on and kill it. Or two, run away. Who's for two?
3: Two sounds pretty good to me, sir.
6: It's always been my lucky number.
2: Right, well, let's load up Starbuck and get out of here. Right.
5: What about Lister?
2: Oh, just seal the hatch from the inside. He'll be safe here until we're ready to go.
5: Remember, it's out there, and it could be anything.
2: Let's move it.
3: Oh, what about the Space Corps directive, which states it is our primary overriding duty to contact other life forms, exchange information, and, wherever possible, bring them home?
2: What about the Rimmer directive, which states never tangle with anything that's got more teeth than the entire Osmond family?

0: It's here. We're here. Somewhere.
1: Set the bazooka points to heat seeker. When you see it, aim roughly in its direction, and the heat seekers will do the rest.

0: It's in the shadows. It's in the shadows. There, there, there. Sorry, my fault. False alarm.
1: Idiot.
0: I don't understand it. Holograms don't produce heat, and neither do androids. What are they homing in on? So long, guys.

0: Give me a break. Got it, or you ain't. Boys, you ain't close.
1: Cash, where are you?
0: Over here.
2: Stay put. We'll come and find you.
3: Keep talking.

0: What are you looking for?
1: It's dangerous. I'll turn into anything.
0: Sounds
1: scary. It is, baby. Believe me.
0: I must say they're really brave sort of guy to do this kind of work.
1: No, I guess you're right.
0: And smart. I bet you have to be smart.
1: Smart? Yeah, you definitely have to be smart. Like I say, you can turn into anything. You gotta have your witch about you all the time. Don't let up for 1 second, or it'll just creep up on you and blip, you dog me. Come on, man.
0: You know, you're really quite a guy. Brave, smart, handsome.
1: Oh, you think handsome?
0: Oh, come on. You know, you're probably the best looking guy I've ever seen.
1: Well, I wasn't going to be the first to say it.
0: You know what I'd really like?
1: Mm-hmm.
0: I'd really like to make love to a guy like you.
1: Well, I'm sure I have a window in my schedule somewhere. Let's see, what are you doing in, say, 10 seconds' time?
0: Nothing I couldn't cancel.
1: Hi, I'm the cat.
0: Hi, I'm the genetic mutant.
1: Genetic mutant?
2: It's got him! Oh, my goodness! Are you all right?
3: Is he dead?
2: Oh, unconscious, but according to the psi scan, he appears to have lost an emotion.
3: Which emotion?
2: He's lost his vanity.
3: This is your fault, Crichton.
2: My fault?
3: We were supposed to stick together. We let the cat run off alone.
2: But it wasn't. I mean, I
3: trusted you. Now look at him.
2: Oh, please, I feel so
1: guilty.
2: Yes.
1: Yes.
2: Thank you.

0: Let's get out of here.
1: It's got my guilt. I have lost a single emotion which prevents my transgressing the mores, mores, and manners of civilized society.
0: Stop your blithering, Crichton. Come on, grab the cat and let's go.
1: Oh, screw you, Hadron Head.
2: Where have you been? Let's go.
3: I've been getting myself comfortable, man.
2: Come on, Crichton, you're holding us all up.
4: Yeah, who cares?
2: You're going to get us all killed.
4: So? Oh, look, it's Bonehead's mum.
2: Mother.
5: Hello, dear.
2: What are you doing?
5: What does it look like, darling?
2: You've just made love to my mother.
6: Yeah, do you want to make something of it?
5: It's not your mother, it's the polymorph.
2: You've just had my mum.
5: 5 times. He was like a wild stallion.
4: Very prim, very proper, almost austere.
5: Don't fall for it, Arne. It's trying to make you angry.
7: Darling, I wish you could have seen him in action. He was like a set of pistons in an ocean liner engine room.
2: I think I'm going to be sick.
5: Don't get angry, that's what it wants.
2: Blister and Mother, it's a dream come true.
7: So energetic. I honestly thought my false teeth were going to fall out. Positions you've been into.
2: Terrific. That sounds enchanting. Well done.
7: The things this boy can do with alphabetti spaghetti.
2: Alphabetti spaghetti?

0: is it now?
1: It's gone back down to the cargo bays, sleeping off a four-course meal of fear, vanity, guilt and anger. You better get it before it comes back for seconds.
2: Look, just because it's an armor-plated alien killing machine that salivates unspeakable slobber doesn't mean it's a bad person. What we've got to do is get it round a table, put together a solution package, perhaps over tea and biscuits.
3: Look at him. You can't trust his opinion. He's got no anger. He's a total dork.
2: Good point, Crichton. Let's take that on board, shall we? David, do you have anything you want to bring to this forum?
3: Well, yes, I have, actually, Arnold. Why don't we go down to the ammunition stores, get the nuclear warheads, and then strap one to my head? I'll knock the smegger to oblivion.
2: Right, well, that's very nice, David. Let's put that on the back burner, shall we? Kat, let's have your contribution. Come on.
0: Don't ask me my opinion. I'm nobody. I'm not here.
2: That's lovely. Thank you very much. Moving on a step, and I hope no one thinks that I'm setting myself up as a self-elected chairperson. Just see me as a facilitator. Crichton, what's your view? Don't be shy.
4: Well, I think we should send Lister in as a decoy. And while it's busy eating him alive, we can creep up on it unawares and blast it into the stratosphere.
3: Good plan. That's the best plan yet. Let it get knackered eating me to death, and you guys can just, like, catch it unawares.
2: Well, that's certainly an option, David, yes. But here's my proposal. Let's get tough. The time for talking is over. Call it extreme if you like, but I propose we hit it hard and hit it fast with a major, and I mean major, leaflet campaign. And while it's reeling from that, we follow up with a whist drive, a car boot sale, some street theatre, and possibly even some benefit concerts. Okay? Now, if that's not enough, I'm sorry, it's time for the T-shirts. Mutants out. Chameleonic life forms? No, thanks. And if that's not enough, well, I don't know what will be.
4: Has anyone ever told you that you are a disgusting, pus-filled bubo who has all the wit, charm, and self-possession of an Alsatian dog after a head-swap operation?
3: Listen, you bunch of tarts. It's clobbering time! There's a body bag out there with that scudball's name on it, and I'm doing up the zip. Anyone who gets in my way gets a napalm enema.
0: I think everybody's right, except me. So just forget that, Alice Waller.
2: I think we're all beginning to lose sight of the real issue here, which is, what are we going to call ourselves? And I think it comes down to a choice between the League Against Salivating Monsters or my own personal preference, which is the Committee for the Liberation and Integration of Terrifying Organisms and their rehabilitation into society. One drawback with that, the abbreviation is clitoris.
3: It needs killing. If that means I have to sacrifice my life in some stupid, pointless way, then all the better.
4: Yes, why not? I mean, even if it doesn't work, it'll still be a laugh.
3: Right, so just cut all of this business and get on with it. Last one alive's a wet ponce. Who's with me?
2: Well, the car stickers aren't ready till Thursday, but sometimes one just has to act spontaneously. People, let's go.
0: Hey, I'm coming too. Maybe I can bum some money from it.
5: Maybe if I hand you guys over, it'll let me go. Move it, suckers!

0: Come on, you chicken. Show us your slobbery chops and we'll blow them off.
1: Here they are.
0: Nice juicy humans. Come and get them. Here, Mutie Mutant.

0: Gee-wee! What am I wearing?
1: Oh, how can you ever forgive me, sirs? Well, naturally, I will commit suicide immediately.
0: Hey,
2: we're all a bit whacked out there. You can say that again.
0: Come on, let's go and clean up. If I don't get into some coordinated evening wear, I'm going to have to resign my post as most handsome guy in the ship.

0: hope you're not hungry, dear Henry, dear Henry. I've just burnt the roast and I've ruined the spuds.
1: Well, that's a nice thing, isn't it? After I've been working
0: all day. Henry, I've got me secret supply.
1: You don't mean...
0: Polo mints.
1: Yum, yum.
2: Here, do you know something? If you stop eating bird's-eye beef burgers and eat these cheap ones...
3: All right.
2: You'll save Mum enough money to buy me a Leeds United tracksuit.
3: Fantastic.
2: I mean, they look the same, don't they?
3: Might look the same, but they don't taste the same.
2: You can't tell the difference.
3: Well, I can. The cheap one's yours.
4: Bird's-eye. Somehow other beef burgers just don't taste the same.
5: 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With the Polaroid Land camera, you get bright, sharp pictures in 15 seconds. 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
2: Will you have the polo, dear Liza, will you have the polo, dear Liza, polo?
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5: Ed Reardon's Week by Christopher Douglas and Andrew Nichols. Episode 1, The Swim.
6: Monday. It is the morning of my 52nd birthday. Not that you'd know that from the Today's Birthdays column of The Guardian or The Telegraph, or The Independent in its pocket-sized version for pocket-sized brains. The only consolation is that my brother scribblers Nick Hornby and Tony Parsons have been omitted too. Though I have to admit the possibility that it may not be their birthdays.
7: Hello. Why has it gone into Times New Roman? Ah, that's better. Baskerville Irascible.
6: Being left off the list is an error first perpetrated 20 years ago, and repeated annually since then, despite phone messages from 1985, faxes from 1989, and emails from 1998. A text message with an unsmiley face last year, and as of today, a jiffy bag filled with the contents of Elgar's litter tray. I would have checked the Times, the Express and the Mail to see if my humiliation was complete, but for the intervention of my friendly local newsagent.
8: Are you going to buy any of those papers?
9: No, I'll just take a copy of the local free sheet. Suburbo. Honestly, what 12-year-old genius came up with that?
8: That's 35p where sold, mate.
9: Just give me a tin of whiskers, then. No, in jelly. The gravy one goes everywhere.
8: 47 pence.
9: I see from the new Suburbo that giant Asda plan spells death knell threat for local shops. Oh, dear. A mixed metaphor, but quite effective. 45, 47.
8: Thank you, sir. Good morning.
9: Morning to you. Or is it goodbye?
6: Normally, I'd get a 50-length swim in before lunch, but I decide that if Ed Reardon's birthday is to feature in 12 months' time, then bull's horns must be grabbed and bullets bitten. So, pausing only to put the Barclay card and egg checks in the wrong envelopes, and catching an hour's cricket from Auckland before rain interrupts play, I put in a call to my agent. Berkhamsted.
10: Well, good for you.
6: Oh, well, it's the best thing I've ever done, Felix. I mean, there's a pool round the corner, so I never get ill. There's a Threshers between here and the station, the Blockbuster at the bottom of the hill. I mean, I'm living above a chip shop, for goodness sake, and it's quicker to get into town than when I had the house in Camden. I mean, I wish I'd split up with that woman years ago.
10: Well, there you are, you see. You've started a march on us again. I wish I had the courage to uproot instead of being stuck in Knightsbridge. Well, it's been lovely to talk to you.
6: The thing is, Felix, I've got a lot of ideas to run past you. Idea number one, it's 30 years since Who Would Fardle's Bear was published.
10: 30 years? Mm. Good Lord, have we been together that long? How dreadful.
6: Yes, God, isn't it? Yeah. Anyway, I was thinking about an anniversary reissue, and then there's the film idea I sent you.
10: Well, look here, we must have lunch. Why haven't we had lunch? I must fire my secretary. In fact, I'll fire all my secretaries, idle clutch of flooties.
6: Tuesday. With lunch with Felix booked in for tomorrow, it was vital to get in 100 lengths at the pool as a prophylactic measure against the orgy of excess that he insists on inflicting on his favoured clients. However, I was overwhelmed to receive birthday presents from my ex-wife and children only a day late. A display of filial affection rivaling the book token that arrived 3 weeks after my heart attack. Oh, look, Elgar. Another copy of that bloody woman's punctuation book. What's this one? Oh, that makes a full set.
9: How much are you going to get for this?
7: Well, the cover price is $9.99, so 12.5%.
9: Elgar, off the calculator. Come on, Daddy's working.
7: 9.99 times 3 times 12.5%. Oh, £3.75. How lovely for her.
9: Whose birthday is it? Eats, shoots, leaves and throws book at Thanksgiving room!
6: I was sadly forced to forego the swim due to having to wait in for the glaziers. Or is it glaziers with an apostrophe?
11: Lot of books here, mate.
12: Yes.
11: Did you write them all?
12: No.
11: Bet you wish you'd written this one. Changed my life, I'll tell you that. Turned out I've been using the semicolon incorrectly for years.
6: Wednesday. While searching for my Birkenstead Leisure Centre over 50s pass in the pockets of my yellow cords prior to the morning swim, I discover, as well as the Burko card, the unstamped return half of a train ticket to London, valid at peak times. Heartened by this good omen, I set off at 9.15 for lunch with my agent. This, however, turns out to be a misnomer on both counts. I appear to have been downsized, or outsourced, or whatever non-word the 12-year-olds are using these days for being thrown on the scrap heap, unceremoniously, without even a black bin liner to protect me from the rats and scavenging seagulls on the scrap heap pecking away at my rotting entrails.
13: Mr. Reardon?
9: Ah.
13: Hi, I'm Ping.
9: Well, that's very clever of you. How did you recognise me?
13: Oh, you're carrying a copy of your book?
9: Ah.
13: We handled the publishing deal, you know.
9: Ah. Well, I hope you don't think I make a habit of this sort of thing.
13: No, because it must be quite valuable. Can't be many left in circulation now.
9: This is true. But, as I said to Felix, next year will be the 30th anniversary of Who Would Fathers Bear. So, we might be able to persuade the publishers to reissue.
13: Well, right, I'm not sure they still do fiction. They're more Second World War and erotic massage books these days. Felix says sorry, by the way.
9: What for?
13: Not being able to make it. Actually, what he said was, je suis désolé. But he just come off the phone talking to Thierry Henry about his new novel, so...
9: How's that going?
13: It's going to be a monster. I wrote the proposal, yeah?
9: I wish they'd put you on the cover.
13: Mm.
9: I'd buy it, then. Buy a dozen copies. Better than that wretched punctuation woman.
13: That's a compliment, right?
9: Oh, yeah. But look, I see from my newspaper that the film that was based on Who Would Fathers Bear is coming out on DV, is it?
13: Oh, yes, Sister Mum. I saw it last night and I'm like, wow, what a great movie this is.
9: Uh-huh.
13: Because I wasn't even born when it first came out.
9: Uh-huh.
13: And I'd always heard, you know, Sister Mum was one of Jazz Milvain's seminal early works.
9: Well, yeah, he did a reasonable job. So I was thinking that in view of all the brouhaha, this might be the time to talk to Felix about a new edition of Who Would Fathers Bear?
13: Mm.
9: They put a picture of Sally Field on the cover if they want. Why not 6-month-old Scarlett Johansson, too?
13: Or Johnny Wilkinson. We put him on a lot of books.
9: So, should we have a couple of drinks here or head straight for a martini or three at the Caprice?
13: Actually, would you mind if we ate here? You see, I've only been allocated £17.50 for this lunch. Though we could share a starter.
6: So, there it was. I'd been downgraded. As far as my agents were concerned, henceforth, Ed Reardon's career journey would be made on board a no-frills airline. Naturally enough, I made the best of it, though I can't remember trying to make myself comfortable on a barrel since the school production of Treasure Island. E.F. Reardon's Squire Trelawney effortlessly achieves an aristocratic disdain. The Salopian, 1961. My first review. I still got it somewhere.
13: I hope you don't mind me saying this, but I love your work.
9: Oh, you're very kind.
13: Mm.
9: I admit I wasn't totally displeased with Who Would Fathers Bear? Oh,
13: Jane Seymour's Household Hints. I really thought you got Jane there.
9: Yeah, well, it's all writing, isn't it? If you're a professional. Well, I like to think that some of the novel I had set aside at the time rubbed off on Jane.
13: Sadly, I didn't see your episode of Tenko, but I have to say the Brown's Hatch story. Whoa, it was like actually being in the pits with Damon Hill.
9: That's possibly because I copied most of it out of Damon Hill's History of Formula One.
13: When that driver crashed and went like... Wow, it was so gross. I mean, I just went by tube for a week.
9: Thank you, Pink.
13: So when it came to restructuring the clients list, I'm like, oh, can I have Ed Reardon, please?
9: Well, I think I called for another bottle. Please.
13: Hello. Actually.
9: And I don't want this okay-aged, Mark. Give me a cab sab, matey, will you?
13: But I want you to understand that Felix Jeffrey Associates will continue to offer you the service that, you know, da-da, blah-de-blah.
9: Well, if Felix has passed me on to you, I suppose you'd better hear
7: hear my plans.
9: Mm. Let's start with television. Dumbed down to the point of imbecility these days, but one has to eat. Thank you. Essentially, Bouquet of Bamboo is a miniseries exploring the burgeoning sexual attraction between a group of English women and their Japanese prison guards after the war. Come on, drink up.
13: I prefer the Shiraz, actually. The thing is, there's something come in that we think has Ed Reardon written all over it.
9: Right. It's not a repeat fee.
13: Pet peeves.
9: Pet peeves. Ah, another vet series. God spare us. All right, how many episodes do they want?
13: It's a book. Sal's ear want to do it. They're good people. Well, basically, the brief is celeb cats and dogs grumbling about their owners. What does the Downing Street cat really think about Sherry Blair?
9: Just cats and dogs?
13: No, rabbits, hamsters, whatever. You're the author. Could even be a fun chapter by an Aussie insect about what it's like to be eaten by Jordan. It's so you.
9: I'm sorry.
13: We'll need someone who can turn it round in 6 weeks.
9: No, I'm afraid I'm
13: for
9: not
13: two
9: your...
13: grand.
9: Bring us a bottle of Shiraz, will you, matey?
13: Actually, Ed, I've got to get back.
9: Well, I've ordered now. I can't drink it on my own, can I?
6: I cleave to the heretical belief that Shiraz is not a wine. It's a syrup designed for 12-year-olds looking to move on from the glue-sniffing stage, but who aren't quite ready for the restrained sophistication of cranberry and banana Alco Pops. However, a job is a job, and a book is a book. Or rather, a burk, as the new received pronunciation has it. I felt obliged to flatter the girl, and we toasted the success of Pet Peeves, an assuredly good Burke, and a surefire winner, though probably not of the Whitbread.
9: Have you ever been to Berkhamsted, Pig? I think you'd like it.
13: That's really, really flattering.
9: Oh, We can find a hotel for the rest of the afternoon.
8: Oh, I must have you, Pig. I must have you or die. Oh, Ping, I'm intoxicated by the liquor of your loveliness. Oh, Ping, you know Ming, Ping, you're so bling-bling, Ping. Oh, Ping, you're so...
12: Gotta wake up, darling. Euston Station facilities closing now.
14: Come on, sir, up to Daisy.
15: Oh, I'm terribly sorry, I'm writing a book.
14: Here's your baguette.
15: Our publishers were like, this could be the new Stott's Miscellany, yeah?
14: Looking forward to it, sir. Don't forget your shoe.
6: Thursday. No contract for Pet Peeves yet. The thoroughgoing inefficiency of these people really does take the breath away. But I imagine it's just the same for Thierry Henry. And in a spirit of onwards and upwards, I decide to swim off my mood of frustration, not to mention the after-effects of last night's excess and the circuitous minicab ride home from Watford, which took care of most of the £30 I had humiliatingly to borrow from Ping. Matey with the A to Z did, however, leave me with enough for both a swim and a sauna, provided I hit the over-50s 10 to 11 a.m. window, otherwise known as the grey shark's zone.
9: And if I've learned one thing during my long career, be it in movies, television, the bitch goddess radio, it's this. And I want you to note this down, please. Write what you know. And nobody knows anything.
16: That doesn't make sense, dear.
6: The rewarding thing about teaching is that you get paid. Unlike the world of publishing, where they dole out the writer's groats as and when it suits them, in teaching, you get £15 in your hand at the end of 3 hours. I believe that when you've reached a certain stage in your profession, it's important to put something back. So I regularly run a Sell That Screenplay course at the University of the Third Age. Loyalty to my employer meant that to be on time, I had to pass on today's swim and go straight up to the fourth floor of the leisure centre where my class was panting with enthusiasm and exhaustion. Because once again, the lift was out of order. It always lops a useful 10 minutes off the length of the class.
9: So the phone rings again, and it's the producer, in tears. Ed, the father's movie's gone tits up. Jugs up, as they say over there.
16: Do you have to swear so much?
17: Yes, he does. That's part of it.
9: The director's dropped out. Lindsay Anderson's playing City Buggers. Can you help us out? We're desperate. Well, who should happen to be on my floor, passed out, drunk, but a certain young television director by the name of Jazz Milvain. Big friend, still talk 2-3 times a day, at least. So I said, come on, wake up, you've got a movie to direct. So, moral of story.
17: You're saying you have to get drunk and lie on the floor?
9: Yes, but more importantly, be in the right place at the right time.
17: What, drunk on the floor?
16: I don't know. 75p for this. And look at these biscuits. I'd rather have a swim.
9: The thing is, I don't begrudge Jazz one penny of his success. And you know why? Because, you see, your Hollywood directors might have their flash cars and their personal assistants and their houses in Notting Hill and Malibu and the use of Johnny Depp's place in San Moritz or whatever the bloody hell it is.
17: Gustav.
16: Oh, no, that's Beyoncé you're thinking of. It's Chamonix.
9: But you and me, we're
15: the lucky ones. Because, you see, writers are the real rich men of this business.
16: Well, you stood there in your tracksuit, then. Can't you afford a tie?
15: Well, we've still got a couple of hours to go, so bearing in mind all I've taught you today, let's just have another look at my episode of Tenko.
18: Oh. We know it by heart by now, dear. Bing, bing, bing, bing, blog.
17: Why couldn't he write Minder?
18: Oh, heartbeat. I like Monica the Clown.
15: So, while I'm just trying to get this thing to work, does anyone have any more questions?
17: Have you ever met Lynn Truss? She's good.
18: And she's got a bob or two.
16: And she didn't get it by resorting to foul language either.
15: Nah.
6: Friday. Bending down at the front door to put on my shoes en route to the pool, I'm hit quite hard on the back of the head. Not by the contract for pet peeves coming through the letterbox, which would have made the blood from the cut sufferable, but by a returned manuscript. Ed Reardon's little book of publishers' rejections has been turned down on the grounds that 800 pages is too long for that last-minute impulse buy, and supposedly would make it, quote, difficult for customers to get to the till, as it says on what I suppose I now have to call page 801.
19: Is probably Britain's most successful export and arguably the best film director of all time. The irony being that if he hadn't turned his talents to the big screen, I'd probably have been introducing the world's greatest trumpeter.
20: You promised you wouldn't say that, Sue.
19: He is, of course, Jazz Milvain.
15: Ah! Ow!
6: Having to apply a plaster to a publisher-inflicted flesh wound in an inaccessible place is bad enough. Probably the first time I've missed having my wife around in 2 years. But immeasurably worse was hearing my beloved English language assaulted on the bathroom transistor radio.
21: Arguably the best film director of all time.
6: That was nothing, however.
19: But then came the movie that put you on the international map, Sister Mom.
20: God bless it.
19: How did that come about?
20: Well, it started out as a novel that hardly anyone remembers now, written by an old drinking buddy of mine called Ed.
19: But when did Sally Field come on board?
20: Oh, Sally's wonderful. And we were both absolutely determined to take on the studio and tell the story we wanted to tell.
21: Oh, my story?
19: Yeah, the time was very
21: My story! I remember it! Here it is, look.
6: I had to get out of the bathroom and into the kitchen for a drink, not realising that the digital radio was also tuned to Radio 4. With its 7-second time delay.
20: Started out as a novel that hardly anyone remembers now, written by an old drinking buddy of mine called Ed.
19: But when did Sally Field come on board?
20: Oh, Sally's wonderful. And we were
6: both. This called for an email to the 12-year-old ignoramus producer responsible for this travesty of literary history. I sat down to compose an Ed Reardon special, Toxicity Level 6, forgetting I'd tuned the computer to Radio 4 Online. Time delay, 24 seconds.
20: Started out as a novel that hardly anyone remembers now, written by an old drinking buddy of mine called Ed.
19: But when did Sally Field come on board?
20: Oh, Sally's wonderful.
15: Oh.
6: The kind of slipshod journalism for which the BBC deserves to lose its charter. Far too nice. For which the producer deserves disemboweling. It gives me no pleasure to say. This will get feedback taken off the air. And as for Ms. Sue Lobotomy... All right. Shall I save? No, perhaps not. Yes. Jazz who? No, just typing away, you know, working on something. Sorry for what? No, I'm working. I haven't got time to have the radio on. Oh, you didn't have to go on that, did you? You old whore. I still think Plumley was the only one who could really do it. So what did you say about me then? No mention at all, I bet. Oh, did you? Did you really say that? About my writing? Oh, gosh, well, that's very kind of you. I'm sorry I missed it. No need to go overboard. I'm just happy to bask in your reflected glory, mate. Look, are we still on for the gig on Sunday? First sharpener's at 12, all right? Okay, cheers. Liar. What are you looking at? You don't tell the truth 24 hours a day. Suppose you've never pretended you haven't been fed. Saturday. I'm woken at 3 a.m. by what passes for a dawn chorus in this godforsaken corner of Hertfordshire. It's the merry sound of scavenging winos sorting through the large wheeled refuse bins across the road, scattering stuff that not even the charity shop wants all over the pavement.
15: Have you been told before you're not supposed to do that? Now just clear off! Don't make someone else's life a misery. Or as you probably say in your language,
6: Once again, I'm obliged to take my slippers off, put my shoes on, and go across the road to lock the bin. A public-spirited act for which I never get any thanks or acknowledgement, however loudly I slam the lid down. To fasten it, I use my triangular gasboard key, an essential tool of the wordsmith's trade, which I also use to bleed the radiators, adjust the volume on the bathroom radio, and if there's nobody about, open the chocolate machine on Berkhamsted Station.
0: Hello?
6: Then, amid the unlovely detritus of trainers and jigsaws, I spot a not-bad-looking hardback copy of The Moon's a Balloon. I try and fish it out with a bit of gold tea trolley, but it's just out of reach, so I clamber in.
1: Excuse me, sir. I shall have to ask you to vacate that rubbish bin.
22: What?
23: It's in from across the road, next door to the hairdressers. Always complaining about noisy scissors. Got a file that thick.
1: So where were you just now when I needed you?
23: One of the neighbours snoring, were they?
1: Come on, sir. Out you get.
22: You're probably parked in a lay-by, deaf to everything but the sound of masticated crisps.
1: There's no need to use abusive language, sir.
22: Well, that happens to be the Queen's English, actually. Obviously not on the curriculum at the Hendon College of Bribe-Taking and Thuggery.
23: Right, you. Into the back of the car now.
1: Take your hands off me.
23: There we go.
1: That's it. Off!
23: Do that thing
1: with his head, Green.
23: In you go, sir. Oh! I sat on the kettle chips. That's £2.20 up the Swanee.
6: No wonder the council tax is 1,400 quid. It's just as well I don't pay it. I haven't actually been inside a police station in the middle of the night since my children were growing up. I say police station. My local in North London used to be more of a job centre. It was a regular media rendezvous in the early hours of Sunday morning. You'd find many an influential producer or director there at 4 a.m, picking up his or her delinquent children. I got two radio plays one night when the entire BBC drama department seemed to be there, as well as Alan Bennett, who'd just come along for the crack. It was as good as having an agent, and, of course, it was how Zedcars started. But that was the golden age of television drama, and this is Berkhamsted 2005, where the pickings are thinner on the ground. Or so I thought.
24: Now get off home and don't let me see you in here again. You're a very lucky writer.
22: Now, just a minute. I'm just reading this poster about volunteers for identity parades. Is this right, what it says? £10 an hour.
24: Correct, sir. Fancy a crack at it, do you?
22: Well, how would I go about...
24: What it entails, sir, is standing in line with a number of other self-employed people, such as yourself, and one genuine suspect. Can be a bit hard on the legs if we don't get a result first time, but...
22: No, would I just come as I am, or...?
24: Well, perhaps not the pyjamas. But the beard would be a decided advantage for accusations of gross indecency, say.
22: Oh, excellent. Does one get paid in cash?
24: We couldn't really do that, sir, could we?
22: No, I suppose not. So, say I was interested. Should I give you my details?
24: Yeah, well, we do know who you are, sir. We'll be in touch.
22: So don't call 999, we'll call you.
24: Exactly, sir. And don't forget to pay that council tax.
22: All right.
6: By now it was 7 a.m, and the pool was just opening and invitingly empty. But if I was to bring a clear head to bear on Channel 4 racing that afternoon, I needed to get my 8 hours in.
25: Oh, no, Dolly, we mustn't. I'm married to Peggy. No, I can't stop myself either. To hell with society's traditional values. We can have a same-sex wedding. We're both woolly.
6: Sunday, and the time-honoured ritual of finding out what taboo they were determined to break in the Arches this week. Still, anything's preferable to that loathsome family fun day at the pool. The men's changing room seething with divorced dads and their offspring. So, a swimless week. But no matter, I have a gig to play. And there's no better workout for the mind and body than music. Bach, for the austere demands of structure. Shostakovich, for the giddy pain of loss and love. Dixieland jazz, for catching the joy of life on the wing.
26: Trumpet all the way from Los Angeles. He's flown in specially this week, Mr. Jazz Milvain. And Dino in the jug. Put your hands together and give a big lock keeper's arms welcome to Mr. Ed Reardon.
2: Great set, James.
3: Cheers. What are you drinking?
4: Frank, Cliff, Ed.
3: Didn't you get the last two rounds?
4: Yes, I did. So what are you going to do about it?
3: Well, say again, thanks.
4: Anyway, it was counting. It cost me 12 grand to get over here, so it wasn't a couple of quid.
5: Stick it on the card, sweetheart.
4: So, you made it.
7: I said I would.
4: You hear any of that rubbish? Bet that wouldn't be one of your desert island discs. You'd drown yourself.
7: Well, not if I could have you as my luxury.
3: Sue, hi. Ed.
7: Hi.
3: Now, settle an argument. In the unlikely event of me being invited onto your show, which is great, by the way.
7: Thank you.
3: Would I be allowed to take my own book as my book?
7: What book is that?
3: Well, you know, Who Would Fathers Bear? The novel that was the inspiration for Sister Mob. You mentioned it this week.
4: You said you didn't hear it.
3: No, I didn't, but you said you owed your entire career to me. You just hoped you'd done justice to such a wonderful book, was what you said. You said.
7: I didn't remember you saying that, Janice.
3: Well, maybe it ended up on the cutting room floor. I always think your show should be longer, Sue. I could listen to it all day.
4: That's not what you tell me. You said Plumley was the only one who was any good, and it's gone down the Carsey since then. No offence, Sue.
7: Well, to be honest, I've never liked Sally Field much either. Or treacly Hollywood endings where everyone hugs each other.
3: Rules out a fair chunk of your herb, jazz mate.
4: Right, now it really is Ed's round.
3: Oh, sure. Cliff, Jazz, Frank, say it again. Ah, hello, where's my wallet?
10: Here we go.
3: I must have left it outside in the car.
4: You haven't got a car anymore. Janet got it.
3: No, in my car coat. I left my coat outside. Where's my coat?
4: Same again, sweetheart. Sue? Where's Sue?
10: She left during your solo.
11: Here's a plant falling in the canal.
3: My ploy of deliberately losing my wallet at the bottom of the lock backfired somewhat when, being empty, it bobbed up to the surface immediately. However, I did finally get to have my swim, albeit a short one, before being rescued by what the local paper described as Hollywood's have-a-go hero. Better news at home. On my return, I found a contract for Pet Peeves on the doormat, which had been misdelivered to the chip shop next door, judging by the layer of rancid fat on the envelope. And there was yet further evidence that Ed Reardon is the must-have writer of the moment.
27: So, if you could come down to the station between the hours of 5 and 6 and report to our identity parade liaison officer. And if you could keep the beard, sir, that'd be lovely.
3: For £10, read 2 bottles of wine. Well, Threshers are currently offering 3 for a tenner. That is, if you don't mind Shiraz. Which isn't so bad, I suppose. Especially after the second bottle's gone down. What's it like to be Lynn Truss's cat, people often ask. Very nice, I purr contentedly. I especially like the balanced diet she gives me. Eats fishes and leaves. Oh, dear God.
28: Ed Reardon's Week starred Christopher Douglas with Stephanie Cole, John Fortune, Ronnie Golden, Sally Grace, Sally Hawkins, Martin Hyder, Philip Jackson, Rita May, Jeffrey McGiven, Dan Tetzel and Jeffrey Whitehead. It was written by Christopher Douglas and Andrew Nichols. The producer was Simon Nichols.
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13: Jeremy Hardy Speaks to the Nation, a series of lectures in which entertainer Jeremy Hardy examines the vicissitudes of modern living. This week, Jeremy Hardy explains how to be truly free.
14: Hello and welcome to another of my wireless lectures. In future programs, I shall be telling you how to do a range of things, from how to be liked, to how to stay fat without dieting, to how to kill a man with your bare hands and a grenade. But tonight I shall be focusing on the ways in which we can achieve that rarest of commodities, freedom. To assist me in illustrating my talk with dramatised sequences, I am joined by two highly qualified actors, Debbie Isitt.
15: Hello, audience. Hello, Jeremy.
14: And joining Debbie is Stephen Frost.
16: Thank you. Good evening, and thank you very much for inviting us onto the programme.
14: Not at all.
16: I'm sure it'll be great.
14: Thanks.
16: I don't care what everybody else says, it'll be great.
14: Now, without further ado, let's get the ball rolling.
16: Okay, pipe down, everyone. The man's trying to give a lecture. Come on, quiet now.
14: My guide to how to be truly free.
16: Oh, shut it! Now!
14: My guide...
16: Okay, Jeremy, anytime you like. Freedom, love it. Go on.
14: Thank you, love. My guide to how to be truly free.
17: Debbie, what's that for?
15: Well, we thought you might like a little gong, you know, to get the listeners' attention.
14: All right, thanks. So, freedom. Of course, the only reason that I'm able to discuss this issue at all is that in our country we have absolute freedom of expression up to a point. But even here, speaking to you audience members and listeners tonight, there are things I can't say. I can't say I've ever read any of Melvin Bragg's books, for example. And there are legal restraints on my freedom of speech. For example, the police could prosecute me if I were to say something which is an incitement to racial hatred. Although it's much more likely they'd write it down and use it later. Moreover, every broadcaster is forbidden by law to call on the armed forces to mutiny, to demand an uprising against the Queen, to divulge an official secret, to commit blasphemy, or to tell the hamster joke.
15: Yeah, well, that cuts out most of your material, doesn't it?
14: Yeah, well, I'll work around it, Deb.
15: Yeah, well, you should stand up to them, you know. They can't tell you what to do.
14: Look, shut it, or I'll get someone else to do the acting.
15: Okay.
14: It is doubtful whether anyone can have total freedom. When a man says he is free, does he really mean that he is wholly independent in thought and deed? Or does he simply mean he's not doing anything at the moment? But even if complete freedom is an unattainable goal, there are things we can do to maximise the amount of freedom which we enjoy. These things fall into four categories, each of which I shall examine in the course of the programme.
15: One.
14: Throwing off all forms of oppression.
16: Two.
14: Staying out of prison.
15: Three.
14: Having so much money you can do whatever you like.
16: And four.
14: Achieving inner freedom through breathing and relaxation. Let's start with oppression. In order to liberate ourselves from oppression, we first have to know that we are being oppressed. The great thing about Margaret Thatcher was that she left us in absolutely no doubt. As I intimated in my introduction, even after all our years of Thatcherism, there are places far more oppressive than Britain. There are regimes in the world so vile and tyrannical that they make us look like a mere trading partner. Actually, talking of Iraq, the Gulf War was supposed to be all about freeing Kuwait. Because, of course, when we talk about being free, we mean free not only as an individual or a group, but as a nation state. Therefore, the Western Allies liberated Kuwait and handed it back to its rightful dictators. Much was made of the evils of Saddam. I'm not denying Saddam's a bastard. Of course he's a bastard. We wouldn't have been able to sell arms to him if he wasn't a bastard. I mean, you can't peddle nerve gas to someone like Alistair Sim. You have to know your market. Customer profile. Starving Africans get the dodgy baby milk, the loonies get the weapons. That is what we mean by free trade. But what are the options for people living under dictatorship? Well, you might rise up in rebellion, especially if you've been conned into thinking you'll get Western backing. But if you're not in a strong enough position to rebel, or if your rebellion fails, you can always become a refugee. Britain does all it can to make asylum seekers feel at home.

0: rebel, or if your rebellion fails, you can always become a refugee. Britain does all it can to make asylum seekers feel at home by treating them as badly as they were treated where they came from. There are, however, things that each of us can do as individuals to throw off oppression. The best way not to be oppressed yourself is not to belong to an oppressed group. It is frankly asking for it to be female, gay or black in a society so clearly fraught with prejudice and discrimination. If you must belong to one of these groups, it's best to become rich and a Tory like Joe Nama Trading, who... who is female, gay and black. Well, she denies being black, but it's pretty obvious. Of course, there isn't time in a half-hour comedy programme to do justice to the whole range of oppressed groups in the world. Besides, things like torture make me go all squeamish. So, I've decided to talk mainly about gays, who are oppressed more or less everywhere, and by all the other oppressed groups as well. Gays are also in a rather unique situation because you can, if you wish, hide the fact of being gay. Our society is quite tolerant of homosexuals who don't force their sexuality on others by going outside or saying, "I'm gay" in a residential area. If you do your best to keep your sexuality a secret, you will be forgiven if you get caught. It will be said that you're basically a heterosexual who, owing to the pressure of work or overexuberance in a crowded changing room, suffered a momentary loss of concentration and started having it off with someone of the same sex. And so long as you didn't enjoy it, no harm's been done. Pressure upon gays to return to the closet has built up because of the HIV virus. Some people believe that AIDS was sent by God to punish people for being homosexual. Which begs the question, what was the plague for? To punish people for wearing period costume? But hysteria is rife. When I recently applied for some life insurance, I was asked if I'd ever had homosexual relations. I said there was a cousin we used to wonder about, but I couldn't guess. Aside from HIV, the justification given for the oppression of gays is that homosexuality is unnatural. Although the person saying that is always dressed from head to toe in polyester anyway. I mean, frankly, I don't care whether a thing's unnatural anyway. I mean, babies' incubators aren't natural. Dialysis machines aren't natural. I tell you what natural is. Natural is earthquakes, wasps, stinging nettles, shit, pain and death. At this point, I'd like to stop for questions. Debbie, what am I talking about?
1: I don't know, the oppression of gays, I think.
0: Oh, yeah, but much of the oppression of gays is justified by religious zealots. The Bible is invoked because Leviticus chapter 18, verse 22 says that homosexuality is an abomination. But Leviticus says all manner of inane things. For example, Leviticus says that if a woman having a period sits on your sofa, you've got to burn it. And it says that if a man has sex with your donkey, you must put your donkey to death. So how did it lead him on, I want to know? Was it wearing a provocatively short saddle? Or do donkeys sometimes say Eeyore when they mean yes? Sorry, I'm rambling again. Bigots hate the idea that some people just turn out gay. Instead, they think it's something people choose to do just to be difficult. Or that something must have gone wrong to make them that way. Or that it's a temporary aberration caused by the lack of partners of the opposite sex. In a boarding school, for example. Now, let's listen to this dramatized sequence illustrating life in a boys' public school. Come in, boy. Ah, it's young Forbes, isn't it?
2: Yes, sir.
0: Two Fs?
2: No, thank you, sir.
0: Now, that's enough of that naive old talk. I've been hearing about your antics in the junior common room, your innuendo and overtly gay behaviour.
2: Queer, sir.
0: What?
2: I'd rather be known as queer, sir. Politically aware gays have now adopted an oppressive term in order to turn it round against our oppressors and also unite gays and lesbians under one banner.
0: Poppycock! That is your nickname, isn't it, folks?
2: Yes, sir.
0: Poppycock, there are no lesbians at this school. There are no girls. A fact which is at the root of your problem. Away from home, full of youthful vigour and burgeoning sensuality, surrounded by other boys.
2: That doesn't bother me, sir.
0: It doesn't?
2: No, I'm a homosexual.
0: You're not a homosexual. When I was your age, we all experimented with the hearty rough and tumble of masculine camaraderie and showers and rugger scrums. But a man must put away childish things, must marry, bring forth the next generation.
2: Sir?
0: Yes?
2: Why do they call you Big Bertha?
0: Now, who has the least freedom in that scenario? The boy who acts freely, but may be setting out into a perilous life of persecution, or the headmaster who endures the daily oppression of living his true life in

0: quid. Steve?
1: Is it the schoolboy?
0: No, over to Debbie for a bonus point.
2: It's facile and glib to compare different people's oppression, and it only succeeds in trivialising both.
0: I can give you half a point for that. The answer is actually hydrogen, all the others are liquids. Sorry. I've talked about the oppression of gays to illustrate just one of the reasons why the old saying, it's a free country, isn't quite true. So how can we make our society more free? I know what you liberals are thinking. You're thinking, Liberals believe that we can bring in bits of freedom while keeping our economic system the same. Karl Marx, on the other hand, wrote that revolution was inevitable under capitalism because society was divided into two classes. The people who do all the work and have no money or power, and the people who own everything, have all the power and all the money, and oppress the other people. But of course, a lot has changed since Marx's day. Stamps have gone up, for example. Because the free market is idolised by people in what was the Eastern Bloc, because of all the things that have been done to them in the name of Marxism.
1: Jeremy?
0: Yeah?
1: Don't you think you're lecturing people?
0: Well, yes, it's a lecture.
1: Oh, fair enough, just checking.
0: One of the freedoms which people in Eastern Europe are said to demand is consumer choice. Being able to buy the things that we want is at the heart of contemporary ideas about freedom. Under the Conservatives, many more people in Britain are now able to afford their own homes. You can pick up a sleeping bag for about 12 quid. But what's seen as important is the freedom, the right to buy property. I have the right to own my home. Right now, I'd just like to be able to sell the bastard, but that's not the point. At least people are free to buy it. They just don't. So is capitalism just a romantic fantasy that works in theory but not in practice? That depends on whether you're one of the success stories, the people who attain the level of freedom that only vast wealth can confer. This brings me to the second part of my lecture. But before I continue, I'll take any questions about what we've said so far.
1: I have a question.
0: Yes, Steve?
1: Would Mr. Hardy agree that he is doing a marvellous job and that the listeners should have every confidence in his continuing to do so?
0: I thank the Right Honourable Gentleman for his kind words.
2: Would the presenter agree that in spite of his professing to speak about oppression, he has failed to include a single reference to the oppression of women?
0: I refer the Right Honourable Lady to the answer I gave a few moments ago. I shall now continue with part two of the programme. In this part of the programme, I shall be dealing with the freedom given to us by money. You can literally buy freedom. You can buy power, you can buy time, you can buy sex, you can buy industries, you can buy politicians, you can buy my flat, but you bloody won't. Money can buy you just about anything except for love or a pair of jeans without a stupid label on the back pocket. So if money gives you freedom, how do you get money? Some people believe that no matter how we start, talent, grit and sheer hard work can overcome any obstacle to our becoming rich. A black guy from Notting Hill can end up driving a Rolls. Of course, there'd be no point because he'd be stopped by the police every 4 or 5 feet. But in theory, he could do it. But what does it take to become a business tycoon? Let's look at the late Robert Maxwell, a man who could buy whatever he wanted. He couldn't get it in his size, true. Whole villages of Palestinians have been displaced to make room for his grave. Yet, in his life, he bought himself newspapers, football clubs, political influence, sycophants and fame. But what did he leave behind? Well, he left security for his children. Not maximum security, admittedly, but... Of course, the rich seldom end up in jail. If they do, it's an open prison, like the Guinness people. The Guinness people were really only scapegoats for what is standard business practice. They probably only got arrested because Guinness comes from Ireland. Their stretches were relatively cushy, but no matter how relaxed the regime, being in prison is about as unfree as you can get. Therefore, in the next part of my lecture, I shall endeavour to show you how not to get there. But first, let's all take a break for tea and coffee.
1: Vicky, Jezza?
0: Oh, please, I'm knackered.
1: There you go, mate. You deserve it.
2: Going well, Jezza.
0: Oh, is it all right?
2: Yeah, I was only joking about women's oppression. I know how hard it is trying to cover such a massive subject in a thoughtful and entertaining way without patronising the oppressed and preaching to the converted. Sorry, converted. I can't read your writing.
0: Oh, Jezza!
1: Do you really want me to say all this stuff about men with big noses having big...
0: No, Debbie spoiled it now. We'll just get on with it. Turn the hubbub tape off now, please. I shall never... Oh, will you shoot the bloody gun? I shall now talk about freedom through not going to prison. It is becoming more and more apparent that as far as keeping out of prison is concerned, being innocent doesn't necessarily help. Much of the problem of wrongful convictions has arisen because of the sheer number of people who are Irish, so do try and avoid this if you can. Under the Prevention of Terrorism Act, you can be held for 7 days without being charged, or indeed 17 years without being guilty. Now, there is a man. There's a man in Parkhurst Prison called Danny McNamee who is doing 25 years for conspiracy to cause explosions. Now, I'm convinced that he is innocent, but under the broadcasting restrictions, I can only say that in a Northern Irish accent. Wasn't very good, was it? Actually, Danny does a rather good Northern Irish accent, which is probably why he's in prison. Evidence against him is forensic. Now, despite recent police protestations to the contrary, the forensic tests on Judith Ward, the Maguires and the Birmingham Six proved only that the suspect's hands had come into contact with police forensic scientists. But the court still believe that a fingerprint is conclusive evidence. What appear to be Danny McNamee's fingerprints are on materials said to be from arms caches. Danny said he didn't make the bombs, so how might the fingerprints have got there? Well, surprisingly, it's actually quite easy to move someone's fingerprints from something they've touched to something they haven't. And all you need is ordinary sticky tape. And Debbie is going to show you how to do it.
2: Oh, thanks, Jeremy. Now, I've got some old scraps of evidence here, and I'm going to decorate them by doing some nice fingerprinting. Now, what you need is an old plastic coffee cup, the kind of thing you can find in any police station, and some ordinary sticky tape. The first thing you need to do is get some prints on the coffee cup. It's best to get somebody Irish to help you with that. And what I'm going to do now is make a kind of transfer using the sticky tape. I'm placing it carefully on the cup, right on top of a fingerprint. Peeling it off, and presto, the print is now on the sticky tape. Now, I can use this to smarten up any piece of evidence. In this case, a U-boat torpedo from the Second World War. Now, press firmly so the charges really stick. There! Now, I've also got my Irish friend to use an ink pad to do some nice finger painting on this sheet of paper. Here's the picture he's made, and if you look again at the prints I've put on the bomb, you can see we've made a perfect frame for him.
0: Thanks, Debbie. If you come to trial in Northern Ireland, you can expect to face a court with no jury. But even a jury is no guarantee of a fair trial, as I found out when I did jury service. Now, some of you will know the wonderful Sidney Lumet film, 12 Angry Men with Henry Fonda. Now, that film was very like my experience, except that on a real jury, everyone is like the Ed Begley character. A shamelessly obscure reference, I admit. But what I mean is that the process of selection for jury service is a completely random one whereby an entirely abstract list is drawn up to provide a representative cross-section of lower middle-class suburban bigots. And I found myself sitting with these people in a small room deciding the vital matter of another man's freedom. Let's listen to this recording I made secretly.
3: My mind's made up.
4: Yeah, it's open and shut, in my opinion.
3: It's just so irritating making us sit around when we're all agreed.
5: Well, don't you think we should wait until we hear what he's been charged with before we make up our mind?
3: Oh, really? It's written all over him.
4: Yeah, you can see from the look on his face. Must have been in here dozens of times.
5: Well, expect he was. That was a judge you were looking at.
0: That's why we don't have black judges in this country. Most juries would convict them. Again, for a defendant, try to be white if you can. Anyway, once the trial kicks off, you will have to sit through unending drivel while people with bath mats on their heads speak Latin. Your trial could last for weeks and months and be very confusing, so you'll just have to hope the jury are paying attention. They can ask the judge questions by handing a note to the clerk of the court. I asked the judge, "Don't you think you're getting a bit old for this sort of thing?" Anyway, if you're on trial, you're really going to need a Henry Fonda character. I played the Henry Fonda character perfectly. Unfortunately, I did the one from On Golden Pond. It's good. It was just inappropriate. When there's no real case against you at your trial, the prosecution will try and sway the jury with what's called circumstantial evidence, which means any old tosh they can dredge up. Your O-level results and stuff like that. Of course, the burden of proof is on the prosecution. You don't have to prove anything. You don't even have to testify if you don't want to. All you have to do is demonstrate to the court that you are entirely untainted by all worldly things and that you were dead at the time the offence took place. And you'll just have to hope that you get a fair summing up from the judge.
6: Members of the jury. You have heard that the accused was carrying a sum of cash at the time of his arrest. You may think that £35 is a very large sum to be in a man's pocket. You may indeed ask, if he is not a drug dealer, why doesn't he keep it in the building society? Just think of the interest he's losing. That is a matter for you. You have heard also from Constable Lane, who I hope will not be embarrassed when I compliment him on the clarity and the convincing nature of his testimony. His firm, honest chin and a complexion to die for. Constable Lane has testified that the accused exercised his right to silence. But, members of the jury, this is not to be construed as evidence of guilt, even though it clearly is. As to the manner of the arrest, counsel for the defense has questioned the use of 4 helicopter gunships to subdue a man asleep in a deck chair. That is a matter for you. In closing, allow me to make one last puddle. Thank you.
0: If you do end up in prison, you have, in a real sense, lost your freedom. But let us, in the final section of this programme, look at inner freedom. Before I carry on, I propose a moment's silent spiritual attunement. Listeners on Lungwave may wish to attune themselves to VHF because of interference with the biorhythms of our Glastonbury transmitter. Right, that's long enough. The human spirit has survived any amount of oppression. Many people walking around at liberty have thinking which is far more controlled and distorted than that of people behind bars. The great Russian anarchist Bakunin did much of his thinking in jail. Of course, there wasn't much point in thinking, I think I'll nip out for a bit. But the fact that he remained true to his ideas was a victory over his jailers. In this context, being free is not so much about our physical situation, it is about mental attitude. In this stressful, aggressive period of our history, many people look to unconventional philosophies to give them inner peace, to free their souls. A friend of mine stays for days floating blindfold in a bath of lukewarm hazelnut oil while the amplified calls of dolphins play backwards in her ears and a druid priest sings those lazy, hazy, crazy days of summer from on top of the bathroom cabinet. I asked her why she does this and she said, it helps keep me sane. Of course, many of us who don't have any real problems are apt to feel a deep sense of loss and may decide to go on an inner journey to find something to complain about. But for people genuinely suffering a severe curtailment of their freedom, some form of meditation can be a vital way of keeping the spirit free. Although you shouldn't turn down the offer of some wire cutters. Morning, Basher.
7: Morning, Colonel. We can speak freely. The goons are watching the choir practice, sir.
0: Splendid. Let's go over the plans of the escape.
7: Well, the Polish airmen are rehearsing a new chant.
0: To drown out the noise of the tunnelling?
7: No, sir, to levitate.
0: Levitate?
7: Levitate the Canadian's glider, sir.
0: Excellent. When can I see it?
7: Well, you can't exactly see it, sir. It's more of a spiritual glider. But with the right incantation and a bit of British luck, it should just make it over the perimeter fence, carrying all our dreams and aspirations with it, sir.
0: Couldn't we use a real glider?
7: That's too risky, sir. Jerry would spot it.
0: Good point. What about bigger blinds?
7: Still in sensory deprivation, sir.
0: Those Nazi swine.
7: No, sir. He's got his own tank.
0: First mate, he can blast his way out.
7: Sensory deprivation tank, sir.
0: What about tunnel A?
7: Came a cropper, sir. Digger was about 5 feet short of the wire when he had a really bad feeling about it. But Ferret Faversham reckons Tunnel B will be finished in time for the midwinter solstice pagan carol concert, when every goon in the camp is bound to be watching Pinky's group therapy routine. And just as the show reaches its climax, Ferret will lead the Germans through the tunnel. Because Ferret feels that, in a way, they're prisoners even more than we are, sir.
0: Basher, you know we're never going to get out of here, don't you?
7: Yes, sir. but we're going to have some damn good moments of tranquility trying to.
0: The rituals of New Age fads are no more bizarre than the rituals of established religions. It's just a question of what you're used to. It's very easy to sneer at things you don't understand. And I don't understand why more people don't sneer at them. But if something brings you peace and happiness, does anyone else have the right to knock it? Whether it's yoga, Christianity, chocolate hobnobs or heroin. All have been said to free the mind. Apart from chocolate hobnobs. But do they free it, or do they, in relaxing it, also pacify it, numb it, and enslave it? Marx said that religion is the opium of the people. Although the Church of England is more the paracetamol, really. Catholicism and Judaism are like the speed, because just as we think you're over it, it catches up with you again. Buddhism must be the alcohol, because it makes you say really stupid things over and over and over. In many ways, religion does the opposite of freeing us. It circumscribes us, especially Judaism. Religious books. Here, no. Religious books. Here's one, lady. Religious books are full of lists of things we're not allowed to do, most of which are highly enjoyable. But perhaps by abstention we free ourselves from the fetishism of sensual gratification and experience a higher non-secular sense of pleasure. Doesn't sound very likely, though, does it? Of course, thought does not exist in a vacuum, and how we think is a product of environment, education, culture, and how pissed we are. Inner freedom is not just about thought. It can depend on you being physically relaxed. You can relax by doing breathing exercises, which are very easy exercises to do because most of them involve lying on the floor. And breathing's a doddle because you'd be doing that anyway. Alternatively, many Eastern forms of exercise can teach you spiritual enlightenment, muscle toning, physical and mental relaxation, and how to kick the shit out of people all at the same time. You might see Chinese people doing Tai Chi exercises in the park. If you wonder why they do it in the open air, the reasons are cultural and philosophical. If you see white people doing Tai Chi in the open air, it's because they're arseholes who like showing off. Ultimately, to achieve inner freedom, only you can decide what's right for you. But how do our four routes to freedom compare? All are time-consuming and demanding in today's busy lifestyle. So how did our guinea pigs get on? Steve?
7: Well, one of the little sods bit me when I was putting their food tray in the cage. And they both jumped out and legged it.
2: Bloody hell, Steve. I was minding them for my cousin.
0: Well, look at it this way. At least now, they're free.
2: Bloody not. Cost a fortune, American fighting guinea pigs.
7: That's not what Jeremy meant.
0: Thank you, Steve.
7: He was searching desperately for an end to the show.
0: Actually, I'd like to end tonight's show by asking our team captains what humorous clipping has caught their eye in the week's newspapers. Debbie.
2: Well, nothing really. It's all pretty depressing, actually.
0: Fine. Well, in that case, perhaps I'll simply end with an appropriate quote.
7: I've got a quote.
0: Yeah?
7: Yeah, 200 quid for a new carburetor. I mean, can you believe that?
0: Well, in
7: yeah, but it's only dirt, you know.
0: Yeah, well, in...
7: And you can blow it out yourself, you know.
0: Yeah, all right. Well, in conclusion, I hope we've seen how freedom is a complex and subtle concept, which means different things to different people. For a political prisoner in a dictatorship, freedom means the right to follow your own conscience. Yet, for an advertising executive, freedom means a ready frozen tampon you can pop in the dishwasher. Credits, please.
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1: 31 and a half, 32, 33, 35, 40, and 10 is 50, and 50 is a pound. 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

we present Brothers in Law, a radio adaptation by Richard Waring of the television series, which was based on the original book by Henry Cecil, starring Richard Briers with Richard Waring and John Glenn Jones.

0: Episode 7, Separation Order, featuring this week's special guests, Liz Fraser and Frank Thornton. Sally?
1: Yes?
0: Can I use your phone?
1: Why?
0: Well, like many other great lawyers, my brain is at its keenest after a good dinner. I'll just book a table. We'll sort out your little legal problem after a spot of Italian nosh at Guido's, hmm?
1: Dinner?
0: Oh, marvellous place. Even the ice cream tastes of garlic.
1: What would Roger say?
0: We shall never know it. He won't be here to say it.
1: Honestly, Henry, after I've lied to Roger to get this bit of advice...
0: We've all lied to Roger. Now go and get your coat off.
2: You are a villain.
0: Hello, Guido's. This is Signor Blagrove. Can I have a table in about half an hour? Table for two? No, Guido, not the usual signorina. You might say the friend of a friend. And, Guido, listen, make it the little table in the alcove, both of us on the wall side. Yes, I know it means sitting jammed very close together, but I've never had a lady complain yet. Arrivederci. Sorry, Mr. Thursday, but this would seem to be a slight case of Roger and out. Right, Sally, restaurant's fixed.
1: Can you promise we're not going anywhere smart? I didn't get my hair done today.
0: Oh, the lighting will be very subdued. Just one candle and the gleam in my eye.
1: You know what this is, really, don't you? It's blackmail.
0: That's an ugly word, Inspector. Good Lord, you were the one who rang me and asked me to come round.
1: Yes, to help poor Mr. Trent with some legal advice, and now we're going out to dinner.
0: And dance afterwards.
1: What?
0: Yes, there's this new discotheque, the Rumpus Room. They tell me the rock and roll sessions there are like Babylon Revisited.
1: Oh, no, you don't.
0: If you want good advice, it's essential. After food, nothing stimulates the legal mind as much as shaking the legal bottom.
1: Well, that may be the taxi I'll go.
0: Have I time for a snifter?
1: Help yourself.
0: Ta.
3: Roger.
4: How is it?
3: How's what?
4: Your stiff neck. I was thinking about it, and I suddenly remembered. The chap underneath me always uses this. It's a sunray lamp.
1: Oh, Roger. You shouldn't have bothered.
4: No, bothered? I've got nothing else to do this evening anyway. I thought of going to the pictures with Henry, but when I rang him, he was just off to visit some old aunt. I'll rig this up for you.
1: Oh, no, Roger, Let me see.
4: Now, where's your plug? It's one in the sitting room, isn't there? I'll just go and have a... Henry!
0: Hello. Well, it's Roger Thursby and son.
4: I beg your pardon, Sally, I didn't realise you were entertaining.
1: Oh, now, don't stand there looking like a wit, Daniel.
4: I'd have carried this damn lamp on a bus.
0: We better get going, Sal. Perhaps we can drop you off somewhere, old man. That thing must be heavy.
1: Not now, Henry. There's no point.
0: But I booked a table and I took out a special membership at the Rumpus Room.
4: Sally, I think your stiff neck has got a little better.
1: Now, Roger, pour yourself a sherry and sit down.
4: Oh, no, please. No, I don't wish to spoil your evening.
0: That's very civilized of you. Come on, Sally.
1: Good night, Henry.
0: Oh, well. I expect you two have lots to chat about.
1: I'm sorry, Henry, but now Roger's here.
0: Yes, your Roger has something to answer for. This is the first time I've ever been stood up.
1: Probably good for your character.
0: That old thing. Oh, well, good night, Sally. I wonder how my old aunt is at rock and roll.
1: Now, come on, Roger. Don't make a four-act drama out of this.
4: Oh, no, I'm sure it's no business of mine. It's just that one wouldn't have thought it was necessary for you and Henry to build up this elaborate network of falsehood.
1: There's nothing elaborate about it at all. The facts are, I wanted to see Henry because I need some legal information. When he got here, well, you know, Henry, he insisted we had dinner first. That's all there was to it.
4: No, that sounds perfectly straightforward. Of course, the fact that I happen to be a lawyer myself.
1: Yes, but you're not as experienced as Henry.
4: Not in law, perhaps.
1: Oh, darling. Now, don't get heavy-handed with me. Oh, I wish I'd never started this business. Now, I wanted Henry because the advice concerned a husband and wife case. You've never done one of those, and Henry's done lots.
4: Well, why the stiff neck?
1: Well, I didn't want to hurt your feelings.
4: Oh, I see. Well, I'm sorry if I mucked it up.
1: Well, I'm rather glad you did, anyway.
4: Are you? Really?
1: Yes.
4: Why?
1: I hate going out when my hair's not done.
4: Sally, look, just because I haven't been in court on a husband and wife case, it doesn't mean I don't know the relevant laws.
1: You do know the laws.
4: I didn't say that either. But as I'm here, Henry isn't.
1: All right, it's the little man at the post office.
4: What is?
1: Well, you know that sub-post office next to the dairy?
4: No.
1: Well, I've been going in there once a week for ages to get my postal order for my Pools coupon. And there's such a sweet little man in there. We've got very friendly. We usually have a chat and he's so nice. He always sorts right through all the postal orders till he finds one with a 7 in the number for me, because that's always lucky.
4: But you always lose.
1: Yes, I know, but it's still lucky. Anyway, this nice little man, his name's George Trench.
4: George Trench, yes?
1: Yes, and his wife has applied for a separation order from him on the grounds of cruelty. Poor George is terribly upset and worried. He doesn't know what to do.
4: Well, what does his solicitor say?
1: He can't afford a solicitor, and his wife being so beastly, she claims that he hates her, and he doesn't.
4: How do you know?
1: Because I know. The gentlest little man you could ever meet, even with postal orders. You know how other clerks bang the date stamps down? Well, he never does. He just sort of pats it off. He's got the softest brown eyes. So naturally, I told him I could get some legal advice from him because I have these clever young barrister friends. So what shall I tell him?
4: Well, what? Well, you have not given me much to go on, have you? What sort of cruelty is his wife alleging?
1: Oh, he told me that exactly. She's claiming he, what's the phrase, he hit her round the head.
4: Round the head?
1: Does that mean anything to you?
4: What? Well, yeah, he does suggest a line he might take. Didn't Henry give you any of us?
1: Oh, Henry. He said, we'll sort poor old Mr. Trenchard after a cozy meal at Guido's.
4: Henry's a pretty smart lawyer.
1: How do you mean?
4: Get your coat on. We're on our way to Guido's.

0: Oh, Mr. Cabagrove, you're in chambers already. Don't usually expect you in for another half hour.
1: Well, I had an early night last night, Alec. At my age, an early night upsets the whole metabolism.
0: Well, perhaps this brief will cheer you up. Francie said I could give it to you if I liked, and as you were first in, Magistrate's Court Tuesday, 3 and 2. I tried for 6 guineas, but Percy wasn't having any. Separation summons, cruelty, trench and trench.
1: Yes, well, well, I'm blowed.
0: You appear for the wife.
1: Mrs. George Trench. Alec, do me a favour. Give this one to Mr. Thursby.
0: But I've marked it for you.
1: I appreciate that very much, Alec, but for private and personal reasons, I'd like Mr. Thursby to do this.
0: You're feeling all right. It's 5 guineas.
1: I know, Alec, but there are some things in life which provide more satisfaction than money.
0: Oh, well, I've never found any.
2: Ah, boy, Alec. Ah, lovely day. Oh, Henry, you want early?
0: Ah, you're later than usual, Mr. Thursby.
2: Yeah, well, I had rather a late night last night. I feel great.
0: I have a brief for you, Mr. Thursby. 3 and 2. Southwest London Magistrates Court, Tuesday. Client coming in for a conference this afternoon.
2: Bless you, Alec. May you multiply.
0: Ah, thank you, sir. I'll pass your message on to the wife.
2: Ah, it's one of those good days, Henry. Mm. Sun shining, lovely 5 guinea brief. That place leaders is all right, isn't it? What? What? Bags of atmosphere. Mm. What? Be crammed together one side of the table, but that has its attractions too.
1: Yes. Oh, yeah. What's the brief, Roger?
2: What? Oh, let me see now. Trench and trench. Separation order. Jolly good. Well, I can't. What? It's Sally's bloke. And I'm appearing for the wife.
1: Oh, I say, old man, that is awkward.
2: It certainly is. I can't do this. Sally would never speak to me again.
1: Turning a brief down just because your girlfriend wouldn't like it, that's hardly proper, old man.
2: Good, all right, well, I better ring Sally. This will take some time.
1: Careful. Careful, Sally is connected with what is now the opposing side. I don't think it'll be ethical even to talk to her now. Not till the case is over in 2 weeks' time.
2: But I can't just, I must ring her and tell her why I can't talk to her.
1: No, leave that to me. I'll see her this evening for you. In fact, all the while that you're incommunicado, I'll make sure she's not lonely.
2: What?
1: It's coffee time, I think. You're quite right, Roger. It is a rather cheerful sort of day. I'll have a nice coffee and plan my fortnight.
3: Good morning. Beautiful day.
1: It is indeed beautiful, Grimes, and I've just been lucky enough to think of something to match it.
3: Enigmatic fella? What do you mean by that, Thursby, do you think?
2: I don't like to think, Grimes.
3: Prefer to concentrate on your work. A splendid, splendid at the start. Hello, what's this brief? Oh, Trench versus Trench. Here, that's a nice little case. Good experience for you, my dear. Oh, Southwest London. You'll be in front of Paul Darnley, the nice chap, very regal. You tell him the tale, my dear fellow. Just tell him the tale.
2: Grimes, look, you see, look, a friend of the husband, a girl I know, she spoke to me about the husband's side of the case last night, before I was given the brief to appear for the wife.
3: Oh, dear. That is tricky. Yeah. What were you told about the case?
2: Well, but the husband says he didn't hit his wife.
3: Well, he's going to deny that anyway, he says. So, here, you take it, and good luck to you. You get this poor lady her little separation order.
2: Well, there is one other difficulty, Grimes.
1: Difficulty?
2: Well, I think I've rather suggested the line the husband might take.
3: Sporting of you. Sporting of you. If he takes it, that's just his bad luck. It all seems to me pretty straightforward. Will you be gentle with her, my dear fellow? She's probably in need of a little sympathy and kindness.
2: She's not the only one.

0: This way, Mrs. Trench.
1: Oh, blimey, I'm dying for a fag after all those stairs.
0: Mrs. Trench, this is Mr. Pasby.
1: Either a fag or a large gin. Oh, perhaps these young lads could slip across to the pub and get me one.
0: Mrs. Trench. Mrs. Trench, this is your counsel, Mr. Roger Pasby.
1: Counsel? No.
2: I beg your pardon?
1: Well, I must say, you seem very young. Still, the younger the better, I always say. Right, well, I have to settle for a fag. Got a light, dear?
2: A light?
1: Well, you are old enough to play with matches, aren't you?
2: A light, yes, of course. Here.
1: Oh, what a shaky hand. Mind if I hold it a minute? Oh, very smooth. You'd be gentle with a lady, I can tell.
2: Shall we, get on? I have your statement here, Mrs. Trench, and there's a few questions I'd like to ask you about it.
1: Oh, Mr. Merivale wrote that out.
0: No, I wrote it on your instructions, Mrs. Trench.
1: I didn't give no instructions. I don't know anything about these legal things.
0: And I mean, that's what you told me.
1: Oh, you do use big words, you lawyers. I'm the one for short words myself. Very short. All right then, Mr. Thursby. Oh, you are young. Isn't he young, Mr. Merivale?
2: Mrs. Trench?
1: If I was in a jury, I'd do whatever you asked. I bet I would.
2: Now, Mrs. Trench, you have listed here a number of complaints about your husband. What's your chief complaint?
1: £18 a week he earns. And the carry-on just because I bought a maxi-coat. Oh, well, I mean, Mr. Thursby, this time of year, a miniskirt doesn't cover a girl's, requirements.
2: Well, now, I meant about his hitting you.
1: Oh, yes, dear.
2: Now, where did he hit you?
1: Everywhere. In the sitting room, the bedroom, in the office.
2: No. I didn't mean that. I mean, where on your... On your...
1: On my what, dear?
2: Where on your body?
1: On my body, dear?
2: Where on your body did he hit you?
1: Oh, round the head.
2: Round the head?
1: And if that's not grounds for a separation for cruelty and maintenance, I don't know what...
2: Just a minute. I'm sorry, Mrs. Trench. This expression, round the head. Now, I have an idea. It'll be vital to our case. Could you just clarify it a little?
1: Well, that's where he hit me. Often. Cruelly.
2: Now, I'm sorry, but you see, round the head is so vague. I don't see how you can hit a person round the head. But on the head. Or on the side of the head. But round the head, I mean, do you mean how can I describe it? You mean a circular blow?
1: I mean, he hit me round the head. You're not very bright, are you?
2: I'm sorry. Could you demonstrate?
1: Well, if you like. Now, you just stand there, Mr. Merivale, and pretend you're my husband.
0: Yeah, I think you should demonstrate on counsel, Mrs. Trench.
2: What? No. Now, look, what? No.
1: All right. Now, don't be frightened. I won't hurt you. Well, it's like this. He clenched his fist. Don't pinch, dear. I'm doing it in slow motion.
2: Right.
1: And he shoved it straight into my face like this. Oh, I bet you've hardly started shaving, have you?
2: Mrs. Trench, please, look, now, you're sure that's how you were hit? On the face?
1: Just like that, dear, only full speed. Want me to show you again at full speed?
2: No. Love it, I understand now. Now, Mrs. Trench, that is a punch on the face. Now, why do you call it round the head?
1: Because that's what I call it, that's what you say.
2: Yes, well, I suppose that's fair enough. Now, a blow like that, it must have bruised your face considerably.
1: Oh, awful, horrible, unsightly marks.
2: Right, now. Who saw the marks?
1: My mum, she'll swear to it.
2: Oh. Anybody else?
1: Well, isn't my mum's word good enough?
2: No, it's not that. No, I think the magistrate would prefer corroboration by a more independent witness. You see, your husband is going to deny hitting you.
1: Don't you believe him? He's a liar, a mean, stingy liar.
2: It's quite, but you see, we must still prove those bruises. Now, if you would call a neighbour or workmates or the milkman, I mean, they must have seen the bruises.
1: No, they didn't.
0: I see Mr. Thursby's point, Mrs. Trench. It would be a great help if we could find somebody who saw the bruises.
2: It might be all the difference.
1: Oh. Well, we could get Fred.
2: Mm-hmm. Who's Fred?
1: Fred? Oh, he's the lodger. he's about the only one who... No, mind you, it might be better to leave him out of it. Fred's one of the things that me and Mr. Trench have quarrelled over.
2: What? You didn't say anything about that. Now, look, Mrs. Trench, if there's anything... I mean, you know, I'm sorry, but I have to ask you this. If this man, Fredon, you... I mean, I'm sorry, but...
1: Oh, you suggesting that Fredon... Oh, you're as bad as the neighbours. Why do people ask such vicious minds?
2: Look, I'm not suggesting anything, Mrs. Trench.
1: I should hope not, at your age. Well, I'm not saying that Fred and me haven't been to the pictures a couple of times and to the pub and for a run in his vein, but, well, that's only because my husband's too blimmin' miserly to spend a few bob on my enjoyment. But as for anything further, well, do I look the sort of woman who would indulge in a Candlestein liaison?
2: Oh, no. Look, Mrs. Fred, perhaps we better not call Fred.
1: Now, wait a minute. Well, I mean, if it means I'll lose the case without him, we'll have him. I want that separation and the maintenance, too, don't forget. Is Fred going to make all the difference?
2: Well, we must try and prove those bruises.
1: All right, then. You're costing me 5 guineas, so I don't want to take no chances. You can have Fred, Mr. Thursby. He'll be a good witness. Don't you worry about that.
0: Yeah, I'll attend to it.
2: Thank you very much, Mr. Miller. Now, then, what is Fred's full name?
1: Frederick Arthur Turner. And he'll look just lovely in that box.

0: Roger.
1: Sally, what are you doing here?
0: I've come to keep my fingers crossed for poor Mr. Trench, of course. Though after your presentation of his wife's case this morning, I think I can uncross them.
1: You were in a public gallery?
0: I was. And I wouldn't say that Mrs. Trench stole all our hearts.
1: As a matter of fact, Sally, I have a witness up my sleeve who is going to clinch my case.
2: Frederick Arthur Tanner, residing as a lodger at 11 Bloemfontein Terrace.
1: With Mr. and Mrs. Trench, Mr. Tanner?
2: Yes, I'm their lodger.
1: Tell me, Mr. Tanner, in a word, how does Mr. Trench treat Mrs. Trench?
2: In a word, can't be done. Not a word you could repeat in present company anyway.
1: Well, I don't mean literally, in a word. I mean, briefly, how does he treat her?
2: I wouldn't treat a dog like it.
3: Well, the sense of that depends on how you treat a dog.
2: Oh, I love animals, Your Honour. Matter of fact, I like dogs better than some people like with name.
3: So you mean you would treat a dog well?
2: Of course I treat a dog well.
3: So when you say you wouldn't treat a dog like it, you mean you wouldn't treat Mrs. Trench well?
2: Of course I treat Mrs. Trench well. That's what I mean. I wouldn't treat a dog like it.
1: Your Honour, it's an expression.
3: I know, Mr. President. I can't say I care for it. It doesn't appear to say what it means. Then I suppose some expressions don't.
1: No, Your Honour, quite. Now, Mr. Tanner, have you ever seen bruises on Mrs. Trench?
3: No, we can't have that, Mr. Thursby. It's a leading question. You're putting the answer into the witness's mouth. And the husband isn't represented by counsel.
1: Oh, I'm sorry, Your Honour. Mr. Tanner, have you ever seen bruises on Mrs. Trench's face? Or not?
3: That's just as bad. Well, ask the witness whether he has seen bruises, suggests to him that he has. And adding or not doesn't make any difference.
1: Your Honour, please, now, Mr. Tanner, Mr. Tanner,
3: Well, Mr. Tanner, have you seen any bruises on Mrs. Trench?
2: Yes.
3: On what part of her?
2: On her face.
1: Often or not?
3: I've already told you the or not doesn't excuse it. You should have asked on one or more occasions.
1: Thank you, sir. Well, Mr. Tanner?
2: It was happening all the time.
3: Did you ever try to intervene?
2: I did not.
1: But you did see him knocking her about?
2: Often. Pitiful it was.
3: Why didn't you intervene?
2: Because it didn't come to me. It wasn't my province.
3: But surely, if you saw a man knocking a woman about in the street, wouldn't you do something about it?
2: Yes.
3: What?
2: Cross over. There's no point in interfering between husband and wife. Perhaps he likes it. Some men and women are very funny, you know. Well, you poke your nose in, you might just be mixing a pud.
3: So it comes to this. You say you saw this bullying Mr. Trench regularly knocking his wife about in the house where you were living, yet you never did a thing about it.
2: Well, that's just your way of putting it.
3: Don't be impudent.
1: Mr. Tanner, how would you prefer to put it?
2: It didn't behove me to interfere. That's for the law, not an innocent bystander.
1: But you're quite sure you often saw bruises on Mrs. Trench's face?
3: Mr. Thursby, you're leading again.
1: I didn't add or not, sir.
3: There are other ways of leading, and you seem to have discovered the lot.
1: I'm sorry, sir. Thank you, Mr. Teller.
3: Mr. Trench, do you wish to ask the witness any questions?
1: Well, I never equated, sir. How bad to a woman? I wouldn't think...
3: No, you'll have a chance to tell us your side later, Mr. Trench. Now you have the opportunity, if you wish, to challenge anything Mr. Tanner said.
1: Fred, how could you see me hit her when I didn't?
3: That's an unanswerable question. Would you phrase it differently?
1: Yes, sir. I didn't hit her, Fred, so how could you have seen me?
3: Well, that hasn't improved it. Don't you want to ask him about the bruises?
1: There weren't any bruises. I didn't hit her. So how could he have seen them?
2: Because I did. Often.
1: How can you tell such lies? Sir, that isn't a proper question either.
3: I've been getting precious few proper questions from anybody. Anything else, Mr. Trench?
1: I never laid a finger on her.
3: Thank you. You may stand down, Mr. Tanner.
2: Thank you, Your Worship.
1: That is the case for the wife, Your Honour.
3: Mr. Trench, do you wish to give evidence?
1: I haven't got any evidence, sir. How can you prove you didn't do something that never happened? It's just a lot of lies.
3: Now you will end submitting that there is no case to answer?
1: Yes, I suppose I am. Yes, that's it.
3: Well, I'm inclined to agree with you. The only witness called by your wife was the lodger. I was not convinced that he was telling the truth. The same applies to the wife's evidence. The form of the cruelty that she alleges, that you repeatedly hit her round the head.
1: Well, Inspector, she meant on the face.
3: Her words were round the head.
1: No, she didn't mean literally round the head. She meant on the face.
3: But she said round the head.
1: But she also said on the face.
3: Only after you as good as told her to say that.
1: But that's what round the head means to some people, sir.
3: Not to me. You can't hit a person round the head. On the head or on the face. Is that what she meant? Why didn't she say it?
1: Well, that was her way of saying it, sir. We all, to some extent, talk in different languages. Mrs. Trentsler may not understand certain expressions you use from time to time at home.
3: I'm not very taken with your analogy, Mr. Holmes.
1: Well, let me say then, sir, that you may not understand the type of expression which I may use from time to time.
3: Such as what?
1: What? Oh. Well, all sorts of expressions.
3: For instance?
1: Oh, I can give dozens of examples.
3: Let's have one to begin with.
1: Now?
3: Yes, please.
1: Well, that is, there's so many.
3: Then choose a good one.
1: Well, if someone came to the door and asked, that won't do, no. If I met someone on a bus. No, that's wrong. How good I think of a dozen this evening.
3: Perhaps you'd like me to spend the evening with you?
1: I should, Coco.
3: I beg your pardon.
1: That's it. That's a perfect example, see? I should, Coco. Now, that means...
3: Well?
1: Well, it means, actually, what it means, as a matter of fact, I'm not quite sure what it means. But I use it all the time. All the time I'm using it. And just as Mrs. Trench uses round the head.
3: But you say she thinks that means on the face.
1: Oh, yes. Well, perhaps mine wasn't a very good example, but my submission, sir, is that it is quite plain that as my client is complaining of bruises, she must have meant by round the head that he struck her on the face.
3: If I now said I should Coco, I think that would have some meaning.
1: Sir, I agree that round the head is not an exact phrase, but it does mean that a blow was struck.
3: Mm. Do you wish to say anything to that, Mr. Trent?
4: Well, sir, I don't quite... excuse me, sir. There's a young lady in the gallery sending me a note. A friend of mine, sir. Yeah, the constable's bringing it. Thank you, constable.
1: This is most improper, sir.
3: If it's relevant to the case.
4: Oh, it is, sir. If I could just have a moment to digest it.
3: You may sit down, Mr. Thursby.
1: Thank you, Your Honor.
4: Thank you, sir. Now then, I say that my wife used the expression round the head purposely. Well, you see what I mean, sir. Just because it doesn't mean anything. There never were any bruises, and that's what she had to get round. Only person she could call on as a so-called witness was Fred, and he'd been a bit dodgy. But she had to keep the whole thing vague. You see what I mean?
3: I do, Mr. Trench.
4: Well, that's why round the head kept coming up, because it meant nothing.
3: I'm inclined to agree with you. I'm afraid, Mr. Thesby, that of the two explanations why the wife used that strange phrase, I find the husband's much more likely. I am not satisfied that Mr. Trench ever did strike her, either round the head, on the head, by, with, or from the head. Mrs. Trench has not proved cruelty. Case dismissed.
0: Oh, Roger, thank you so much. I'm so grateful.
1: I'll bet you are.
0: Mr. Trench would have lost without that tip you gave me that night at Peter's, remember? You said to advise him to attack that round-the-head phrase, and that's just what I told him to do in that note I passed him.
1: What? You passed that note?
0: But it worked.
1: Perfectly.
0: But aren't you pleased?
1: Pleased? What would I be pleased about?
0: Well, you spotted immediately the point they wouldn't be able to fight. That proves you're clever.
1: But they was me. All I've proved is that I can win when I'm arguing against myself.
0: So whichever way you want to put it, you won this case.
1: Well, how can I lose? I was betting in both teams. Helen, do you realize what I've done here today?
0: What's the matter?
1: I am probably the first barrister in history to have conducted both sides of the same case.
0: Well, I think you're marvellous, darling, and I'm going to give you a big kiss.
1: No, Sally, no, please, no, the magistrate, the magistrate is coming. Please,
3: no, excuse me.
1: Hello, how are you? This is an old friend of the defendant's.
3: Of the defendant's?
1: Yes, sir.
3: I should, Coco.
5: In In that episode of Brothers-in-Law, the parts were played as follows. Roger Thursby, Richard Bryars, Henry Blagrove, Richard Waring, Grimes, John Bin Jones, Sally Ann Davis, the magistrate, Frank Thornton, Mrs. Trench, Liz Fraser, Fred Tanner, James Beck, Mr. Trench, Blake Butler. Other parts were played by Alan Barry and Malcolm Hayes. Separation Order was written by Frank Muir and Dennis Norton and adapted for radio by Richard Waring. The program was produced by David Hatch.

0: south, south. Oh, the big red letters stand for the Jell-O family. Oh, the big red letters stand for the Jell-O family. That's Jell-O.
1: Yum, yum, yum.
0: Jell-O pudding.
1: Yum, yum, yum.
0: Jell-O death. The Elk of pudding, yes, sirree.
2: 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While Robertson's Golden Shred gets all of its tang from Seville oranges. 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
14: 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Episode 1, Past Caring.
15: Many happy returns, Brian.
14: Thank you, Claire.
15: Oh, go on, open it. Do you like them?
14: Tracksuit bottoms?
15: Tracksuit bottoms? What, is there something wrong?
14: What, do I detect a subtext in this gift?
15: Oh, for goodness sake, Brian, don't be so sensitive. I just want to encourage you to be more active, you know, and enjoy all the associated benefits, you know, the reduced stress. Stronger heart, stronger lungs, better circulation, improved concentration, you know, the list just goes on and on.
14: Really?
15: Really?
14: So why didn't you buy yourself a pair?
15: Because I'm not a great galumphing lard arse. Hi, Alex. It's Claire Barker, Sparrowhawk Family Centre.
16: Oh, right. Yeah, well, you better come in. And shut the door.
15: Yeah, sorry. No, we actually had to wait for my colleague.
17: Sorry. Stairs. Pregnant. It's hard work.
15: All right, Megan, don't go on.
17: Sorry.
15: Okay, yeah, can I sit down?
16: Yeah, whatever.
15: Okay. Alex, can we start with your antisocial behaviour order? Okay. Under its terms, you are excluded from the following places. From Rugby Road, Cromwell Avenue, Beaconsfield Villas...
16: Sheena, will you stop what you're doing and sort that baby out?
15: Yeah, Chestnut Grove, Warwick Drive, Pelham Market, the Sparrow Estate, the Wren...
16: Sheena, sort it now!
15: The Wren Estate, Elm Park Road, Lancaster Parade, Alice Close, Dover Road, Balfour Road and Grove...
16: Hold on, hang on a minute. I can't think with this going on. Sheena! She's doing my head in!
17: Here. He isn't excluded from Alice Close.
15: No, Megan, he isn't, but it happens to be where I live.
17: All right, Claire, you don't have to say anything. I know you're angry.
15: You have just broken the first rule of social work.
17: I couldn't help it. I had to say something. Honestly, I've never heard anything so ridiculous in all my life.
15: It is not our job to tell clients what to do and certainly not to get involved in an argument with them. The Taylor family want to name their newborn daughter after their all-time greatest Manchester United 11, and it is nobody's business except mums, dads, and little baby Alison, Schmeichel, Crerond, Edwards, Stiles, Robson, Giggs, Hughes, Beckham, Charlton, Lord Best. That's the end of story.
17: But for crying out loud, Claire, I had to say something. How could they leave out Cantona?
1: Claire? Claire Barker?
15: Yes?
1: My goodness, it is you.
15: Hi.
1: How long has it been? 10 years?
15: Has it? Has it been that long?
1: You look fantastic.
15: So do you.
1: And who's your friend?
15: It's my social work colleague, Megan.
1: Oh, so you went into social work then?
15: Yeah, well, I did.
1: And are you still with Brian?
15: I am.
1: How about his...
15: That cleared up.
1: Oh, fantastic. I have to dash. I've got to prepare for a business lunch in Madrid tomorrow.
15: Oh, you know, that is such a shame because I'm taking Brian to the Pelican for a birthday dinner tomorrow and he would have loved to have seen you.
1: Oh, flaming Madrid.
15: Flaming Madrid.
1: Give him my love.
15: I will.
1: Fantastic.
15: Fantastic.
17: Fantastic. Wow, Claire, who's that?
15: I've got absolutely no idea.
7: Sparrow Hall Family Centre. Oh, hello, Ray. Oh, I'm sorry to hear that. You do no such thing. We're social workers, not martyrs. We don't provide a service at the expense of our own physical and mental well-being. Oh, good. I'm glad you can see sense. Yeah, you tuck yourself up on the sofa, and look after yourself. Take care. Bye. Good news, everyone! Ray's too depressed to come to work! Bob T is going to try to make it to the workshop tomorrow.
17: Is Ray not in today?
7: No, he's still chronically depressed about his holiday heartbreak.
15: Okay, pay attention, team. I have just got an email through. We're on alert for the next couple of weeks. The Meteorological Office is predicting a devastating heat wave that could cause untold distress to the elderly and vulnerable.
7: Yes! Oh, come on! Don't look at me like that. It's been a rubbish summer so far.
15: Megan, what do you think you're doing?
17: Sitting down.
15: Oh, come on. We've got more...

0: summer so far.
1: Megan, what do you think you're doing?
2: Sitting down.
1: Oh, come on, come on. We've got more home visits to attend. Social deprivation doesn't take a holiday just because you're pregnant. See you later.
2: Bye. Bye.
0: It's got to be Brian.
3: Not that you're one to gossip.
0: Not that I'm one to gossip, but who else would it be? I know the official line is that nothing happened between them, but what if something did?
3: Helen, if Megan doesn't want to reveal the identity of her baby's father, that is her choice, and we should respect that, even though it is patently, obviously Brian.
0: Well, everything points to him.
3: Prime suspect!
0: The only person who can't see it is Claire.
3: Enough. Workplace gossip is inappropriate, unprofessional, malicious. It nearly did for poor Derek's career.
0: I never heard anything about Derek.
3: Oh, well, you wouldn't have. Derek's been trying to keep a lid on it, apparently. And this came from Peggy upstairs.
1: No, the point is, Brian, that everybody indulges in some sort of illegal activity, be it tax fiddles, pilfering from work, or double parking. And we are expected, we're almost invited, to draw our own moral line. And a criminal is nothing more than someone who, through social, economic, or let's say personal circumstances, draws that line beyond the consensus. And yet we brand them evil. Vigilantism is the vilest expression of that hypocrisy. And yet what we have just watched was a celebration of vigilantism.
4: I knew it was a mistake taking to see a Spider-Man film.
1: Although a thought did occur to me right at the end of the film where Spider-Man was wrestling on the floor with like the mutant blob. I thought, why don't we matchmake Simon and Helen? I really think that Helen is quite keen.
4: Yeah, I think Simon was favourably impressed at dinner the other night.
1: Oh, really?
4: Yeah.
1: Oh, brilliant! I thought Helen really might have blown it after she ate everyone's leftovers.
4: Well, this mystery woman of yours, what did she look like?
1: She was stunning. She was absolutely stunning.
4: Ah. Well, have you thought that maybe she wasn't one of your old college friends? Maybe she was one of my ex-girlfriends.
1: Yeah, right.
5: Good morning, everybody. I'm Felicity, your facilitator.
6: Good morning. Mm.
5: Welcome to what I hope will be an informative, entertaining and thought-provoking training day workshop. But where does one start? I always start my workshops with a little play on words, which I believe particularly relevant to people involved in social work. Can everyone see the whiteboard?
2: Yeah.
5: Never assume, because it makes an ass out of you and me. Assume me. Assume, get it? So, to get started...
1: Excuse me?
5: To get started...
1: Excuse me, hi. Felicity?
5: Yes?
1: Claire Barker, Sparrowhawk Family Centre.
5: Yes, I know who you are.
1: Yeah. I'm sorry, but I couldn't help noticing that your assume-me joke is guilty of making quite a few assumptions of its own.
5: Pardon?
1: Aren't you working on the assumption that we are all verbally and visually literate enough to understand the play on words?
5: It's just a joke.
1: Yeah, a very funny, sure. But would it, Felicity, would it be so funny if we were a group of dyslexics? Or visually impaired? You are making cultural assumptions as well. You assume that we can all read and understand English. You are assuming a shared linguistic heritage in which we are all familiar with the American idiom to make an ass.
6: Look at the rubbish on this plate. That's it. No more school dinners for me. I'm taking a packed lunch in future. It's one thing for kids to have to eat this crap, but I don't see why I should have to suffer. I mean, what is this stuff?
4: Feta cheese and sun-dried tomato couscous.
6: Sodding Jamie Oliver. I used to love those turkey twizzlers.
4: Yeah. I used to like those fish-shaped fish, you know. with extra chips.
6: Yeah, extra chips, yeah. With
4: everything. Oh, salad and quiche just isn't the same.
6: This double date, how do I play it?
4: It's just a meal for my birthday, relax.
6: I don't understand women. I mean, you can't win. Let them know you're keen, they call you lecherous, show any vulnerability, and they tear your beating heart out with their fingernails and kick it across the room like a football.
4: Yeah, Simon, are you absolutely sure you're ready to get back into dating?
6: Yeah, can't wait.
1: And of course you're making the assumption that the

0: word ass doesn't have offensive connotations. I mean, making an ass might actually be perceived as sexual. And what if there's a faith that reveres the ass?
1: I can't think of one.
0: Well, there you see, you've done it again. That is another assumption.
1: Right. Well, I think this might be a good time to break for lunch.
2: That was brilliant. Absolutely brilliant. It was exactly what a one-day workshop should be all about. Dynamic, inspiring, educational, imaginative, challenging. In fact, it was so good, I almost wish I'd gone back in after lunch.
3: Me too. Another pint.
0: Mm-hmm. Tell you what, I am so sick of workshops. You were always being sent on one course or another. Honestly, it's a social worker's place. Is on the estates and in the streets, not navel-gazing in a classroom. I mean, if an alarm goes off in a fire station...
4: The firefighters go and put the fire out. They don't sit around discussing how it feels to climb a ladder.
0: Just because I may have made the point before doesn't make it any less valid.
3: Ah, there we go. 2 pints for Claire and me, a port and lemon for Irene, and a very abstemious mineral water for Megan.
0: What happened to Ray? I would have thought Ray would be here by now.
2: I can only guess that somebody told him the wrong pub.
3: Oh, Irene, you didn't.
2: I flaming did. I'm sick of him and his broken heart.
5: Irene, I'm shocked.
2: Well, since you feel so strongly, Megan, perhaps you should go to Ray's holiday heartbreak slideshow instead of me.
5: I would, but I've got my natural childbirth class. It's all very positive. Tonight we're swapping placenta-based recipes, if you like.
3: No, thanks. Now, Irene, you know I'd go, only Claire's fixed me up with this date. Claire, you know, I'm really nervous about this double date. How obvious do I dress? Available, desperate, or slut?
0: Helen, calm down. It's just a meal out. Don't put pressure on yourself.
3: You're right.
0: Then again, if you don't hook this one, could be a very long wait for the next.
3: Thank you, Claire.
2: Why me? Why has Ray chosen to share his depression with me?
3: Because the vulnerable often prey upon the weak. You did ask.
2: I'm sick of him crying. I'm sick of him hugging me. I'm sick of him... Ray!
6: I went to the wrong pub.
2: Oh, did you?
6: I think I need a hug.
2: Oh, come to me, baby. Better?
6: I'm sorry, Irene. I seem to need hugs all the time these days.
2: Oh, not a problem, Ray. But next time, I wonder, could you blow your nose first? It's just you keep leaving these trails down the back of my jacket.
7: And the chap says to the girl, for pity's sake, stop. I'll never survive another 67 of those.
3: Oh, Simon, you are a wag.
0: Brian, I don't get it.
8: I'll tell you later.
9: Excuse me, ready to order?
3: Not quite.
9: Something to drink, perhaps?
10: 4 cervezas, por favor.
9: 4 beers?
8: Yes, please.
6: Claire, what are you doing? He speaks English.
0: Yes, he does. Because the dominant social and economic culture forces him to. But we live in a polyglot society, Brian, rich in language. Out of respect to our waiter and to millions like him, I am making the effort and I am ordering without using English.
6: 4 cervezas?
0: Yes.
6: This is a Greek restaurant.
0: I know that, but I'm... hardly going to learn Greek just for a trip to a restaurant, am I?
7: Would anyone like to share a mezze with me?
3: I would love to share a mezze with you. What a mezze.
11: I'm going to have the sizzling shashliks.
0: Not if you eat slowly and chew properly.
11: It's a kebab.
0: Please, Brian, nothing too spicy. You know how you get.
12: You're here.
13: Yes, I know.
0: Yeah, what happened to Madrid?
13: Oh, cancelled.
0: Cancelled. Yes. Madrid cancelled.
13: So I thought, evening off, Brian's birthday. Where is Brian?
11: I'm here.
13: Blimey. I bought you a present. Gaz's autobiography. You do still like football.
11: Oh, yeah.
13: Oh, and who have we here?
0: Oh, Helen, Simon,
13: This is amazing, isn't it? I'll just go and get myself a chair. Brian, that is her. Does she ring any bells?
6: No, not at all.
7: She does for me. The escalator. The body shop.
6: That's me with a coffee. I got someone else to take that. W.H. Smith. Now, this is interesting.
2: Please, Ray, tell me we'll be leaving Gatwick soon.
6: Sorry, let me sort the boxes out. Oh, blast!
2: Let me help you pick them up.
6: Careful!
2: Careful!
6: Please, don't get them mixed up.
2: Here.
6: Thank you, thanks. Oh, and there he is. Carlos.
2: Crikey. So that's Carlos. He's very crikey.
6: It wasn't just a physical thing. We had something special, something unique, something gone forever. And this is my hotel. It's Carlos mixing me a cocktail. Carlos eating an ice cream. Carlos trying on some sunglasses. Carlos at the nudist beach.
2: Actually, Ray, I missed that one. Can you go back?
13: So there I was, alone in a very foreign country, surrounded by the most appalling conditions imaginable, utterly overwhelmed by the sheer degradation of it all. Tears of anger, helplessness and frustration welling up in my eyes.
7: What did you do?
13: I said to myself, get a grip, girl. Blubbing souls nothing. You are here as the representative of one of the world's most influential charities with vast resources at its disposal. You have the authority, you have the power, you have it within your means to actually change things. So I phoned head office in London, told them I was moving into the Hilton, and threatened to resign if they ever booked me into a crappy 3-star hotel ever again.
7: That is so amusing.
3: Hysterical.
7: So, how many months a year are you out of the country?
13: About 6.
7: Oh, dear. Better get you a drink while you're still here.
3: Actually, Simon, I'd quite like another one.
7: Go on, Brian. Give me out at the bar.
13: Oh, by the way, this is all on me. My treat.
1: Are you sure? That is extremely generous.
13: Oh, not really. I'll put it on expenses.
1: Right.
13: Yeah, the charity I work for is a business like any other. They know that top talent demands top money, and I am the tops. Still, you've got to laugh. Granny drops her pension into a collection box. Mum holds a bring-and-buy. Genia does a sponsored swim-a-thon. And what for? Well, to pay my wages, support my addiction to designer clothes, and buy meals for all my chums at expensive restaurants like this one. Just popping to the loo.
3: Can you believe that?
1: No, I cannot.
3: I don't mind telling you, Claire. I am livid.
13: Me too. If I'd known she was going to pick up Bill, I would have had more than just the hummus.
3: Why did you invite her?
13: She invited herself. I still haven't got the faintest idea of who she is.
9: Excuse me, would you like to see the dessert menus?
3: Yes, please. I'll have that one, and that one in the same bowl and drown it in cream.
1: Hello.
3: I always eat when I'm depressed. Simon hasn't looked at me once all evening.
1: Yes, he has.
3: I've hoiked my breasts halfway up to Scotland, and he hasn't even glanced my way. He's all over that strumpet.
1: He's just being polite.
3: Thanks, Claire. But there's no need. Who am I trying to kid? I can't compete with her. She's young, glamorous, successful. I'm just some deluded old frump desperate for affection, destined to always fail. I believe it's customary at this point for you to say something reassuring.
1: Of course. She's all facade, you know, and you're something substantial.
3: That's not helping.
1: Come on, Simon doesn't stand a chance with her. She's way out of his league.
3: Nope, that's not doing it either.
1: He is really into you. Brian told me.
3: Really?
1: Yes, really. Believe me, Helen, his attention may be on her, but his mind is on you.
7: Ring-a-ting-ting. God bless you, Brian. You have introduced me to the most perfect manifestation of womankind. Legs up to her neck, knockers like melons, 80 grand a year after tax. And here's the clincher. She's away for 6 months of the year. A part-time girlfriend.
11: Helen is looking nice tonight.
7: Funny, but it's a dream that one could exist.
11: She's a lovely woman, Helen. Bundles of personality, don't you think?
7: It's the Holy Grail. Sex without commitment.
11: Yeah, but what about sex with Helen? What do you think?
7: What?
11: Forget it.
7: I'm going to really go for this, Brian. Happiness, your name is... What was her name again?
11: We don't know what her name is. We don't even know who she is.
7: No?
8: Oh, well, who cares?
2: Honestly, Rail, we don't have to continue if it's making you distressed. I really don't mind if we stopped now.
7: No, Irene, no. My heart is fit to bust with each new slide. This is something that I have to go through. The suit, Carlos, in the suit that I bought him. Oh, even though it lasted only a few days, our love was deep, profound, and immeasurable. Carlos's comb and hair gel. Carlos by the swimming pool. Carlos and his new trainers.
2: Oh, please, Ray, stop. This is torture. For you, I mean. You're just becoming more and more depressed.
7: Irene, believe me, I couldn't possibly get any more depressed.
2: Who's that?
7: Oh, honestly, I told you not to mix them all up. That's Mother just before she died. There's Mother in a hospital. Mother in her coffin. Carlos showing off his new Rolex.
13: I'm serious. The charity world is ruthless. It's cutthroat. Sometimes I feel I just want to give it all up and settle for a less stressful, gentler life. Like lion taming.
8: Lion taming, fantastic.
13: Brian, I know this woman, but I cannot think where from.
14: She is familiar.
15: Over bloody familiar, if you ask me.
7: Same again.
13: Oh, not for me, darling. I need a clear head for the morning.
15: Thick, rich tart.
13: I beg your pardon?
15: Just reading the dessert menu.
13: Helen, I'm sensing a little hostility from you.
15: Are you?
13: Oh, it's perfectly fine. I mean, I am an attractive, successful, ambitious career woman. We are a rare but special breed that can often alienate our less fulfilled sisters.
15: I have a career too.
13: Of course you do. But no, the point is, I have to deal with envy on a daily basis and would much rather it were out in the open.
15: I'm not envious of you.
13: Oh, really, no offence, but I think you ought to be.
15: You have absolutely nothing I want.
13: Haven't I? Simon, sweetie, I will have that drinky after all. I'm having such a fabulous time. Snorthog! Brian, it's Sally the Snorthog from my social work course.
11: My goodness, you're right.
13: You used to call me Snorthog? Why?
7: It's Carlos. Carlos. Oh, Carlos, why? Mother's grave. Oh, blimey, what's Scampy doing there?
2: What an adorable little puppy.
7: He was my dog when I was growing up. Scampy's grave.
13: I don't blame you for making fun of me. Back then, I was a joke. I deserved all the contempt that was heaped upon me.
16: Oh, come on, Sally, not all of it.
13: Everyone hated me because I hated myself.
8: Surely not.
11: I hope you don't mind me saying, Sally, but you've changed an awful lot since I last saw you.
13: No, I don't mind at all, Brian. I didn't like myself back then, so I changed who I was. To someone I did like. More importantly, to someone other people like.
8: I'll say.
16: Why did you leave the course? I mean, one day you were there and the next day you were gone.
13: Yes, I bet I was the talk of the college.
16: No, not really.
11: What happened?
13: Oh, well, there's no need to go into details, but I found myself in a bad place.
16: Sally was on a work placement in Reading.
7: Oh, well, Irene, we got through them. Every gut-wrenching, heart-breaking, soul-destroying photograph of Carlos. But I had to do it. I had to confront my grief at losing him. This slideshow has hopefully been the catharsis that helps me move on with my life. Thank you for sharing this with me.
6: And thanks for staying on to watch the video of Mum's last Christmas in the hospice. Sorry, Irene, I think the scotch is all gone.
14: Gin?
6: Sorry, I can offer you some cherry brandy.
14: Anything, anything!
13: I knew you didn't recognise me, Claire, and that was the greatest compliment you could pay me. It proved that the person I used to be was gone forever. I had successfully reinvented who I was, physically and mentally. It was a long process. I read every self-help book on the market. I took assertiveness courses. I found a life coach. I dieted. I studied the martial arts. I had the best cosmetic surgeon sculpt me the body I always wanted. Nose, lips, chin, eyes, stomach, hips.
7: Breasts?
13: No, not breasts.
7: Told you, Brian.
13: I was reborn.
7: That is so brave.
15: Come on, Sally, tell us about that bad place.
7: Helen, if Sally doesn't want to talk about
13: it... No, Simon, I'm not afraid anymore.
7: I do so admire your courage, Sally.
13: Thank you, Simon.
7: You're welcome, Sally.
15: Oh, cute.
16: Yeah, it was around Christmas, wasn't it?
13: Yes, it was just coming up to Christmas. I was on my placement and keen to impress. When the team leader asked for volunteers, my hand automatically shot up. It was the only one, which should have made me suspicious, but I was naive. Naive and stupid. I took 25 kids in care to a pantomime. I was so traumatized that to this day, any reminder of the experience can trigger terrible, terrible psychological repercussions.
15: Really? Still, the important thing is, it's behind you. Something I said?
17: You have been listening to Claire in the Community by Harry Venning and David Ramsden. Starring Sally Phillips, Nina Conti, Gemma Craven, Alex Lowe, Richard Lumsden, Ellen Thomas and Andrew Wincott. With Delroy Brown and Vicky Pepperdine. The producer was Katie Tyrrell. When you want a drink to cool your thirst, 7-Up's the one.

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6: Well, David, my boy, I gather you've got, what's her name again? You know, your latest.
7: Oh, Jill Leslie.
6: Yeah, I gather she's coming down.
7: Well, yes.
6: Well, you're obviously going to enjoy your weekend in the country.
7: In what way, Father?
6: In what way? Pretty girl, romantic setting, what? Good heavens, boy, it's a
7: life of bliss. Being the biography of a bachelor. With Diana Churchill, Colin Gordon, Gladys Young, Carlton Hobbs, Harriet Johns, Godfrey Harrison, Denise Breyer, and Percy Edwards. Scene, the parental home of that shy young character, David Alexander Bliss, known to us as George Cole.
6: Why, good heavens, boy, it's
8: the perfect combination.
6: Took the words out of my mouth.
8: Oh, I'm so sorry.
6: Pretty girl, a walk through the woods. Only wish I were your age again. What do you say, Tony?
8: Nothing, I'm too busy wishing. Did you really have to be chaperoned in those days?
6: Me?
8: No, Father.
6: Oh. Always. Usually by the girl's brother. Only for the first few minutes, though.
8: And after that?
6: You couldn't see the chaperone for the trees.
8: And he couldn't see you for dusting. Yes, I'm quite right, too. I can never understand why parents don't trust their children.
9: Well, because they were young ones.
8: So?
9: They know about walks in the woods. I'm not saying they've got a guilty conscience.
8: I'm glad.
9: They're not at all. Let's say they know the dangers.
8: Dangers?
9: Hmm.
8: Are you sure you're not thinking of the jungle?
9: Pretty sure.
8: Why?
9: Well, I wondered if you were talking about wild beasts. Well, hardly, old boy. I'm sure Father wasn't that wild. on the other hand, you know, it might be safer in the jungle.
6: Oh, definitely, from the girl's point of view.
8: How?
9: You'd have to set about keeping the animals at bay.
6: Collect wood, build a fire.
9: And you can't do two things at once.
8: I haven't the vaguest idea what you're talking about. But I know it doesn't make sense.
9: No?
8: Well, of course not. How could it possibly be safer from her point of view? See, she might get mauled.
6: Not till you'd got the fire going.
9: And that's the whole point.
8: What?
9: You couldn't get going.
8: Well, I suppose it makes sense to you, but I don't know where we are.
6: On safari.
8: Yes, and I'm afraid we'll have to camp here for the night. Honestly, I've completely lost track.
6: You'll never get our parents to believe that. They've heard that one before.
8: Ah, at last, a landmark. Now, supposing they have, that's no excuse for not believing it.
9: Not in your case, bless your heart. Parents will never have to worry about you.
6: Oh, I worry sometimes.
8: No, but seriously, they jolly well ought to trust us. We're their own flesh and blood.
6: Oh, no need to rub it in.
9: The tricky problem, actually, and chaperoning's not the answer. You can't keep a check on youth any more than you can...
6: Wives can keep a check on husbands,
9: neatly put. What's more, it's fatal to try.
6: Oh, absolutely.
9: They still do, though.
6: Never stop.
8: Oh, that's not true of all parents.
6: No, but it's horribly true of most wives.
8: Oh, nonsense, Father.
6: No, you wait till you're married. You'll see. Arrive home late and what happens? The moment you come through the door, the inevitable greeting, where have you been? And it's no use telling them.
8: Why?
6: Well, they never believe a word you say, unless it's a confession.
8: Well, that hardly applies to mothers.
6: Oh, I'm talking about wives in general.
9: Yes, and in general, you're right.
6: Incredibly suspicious.
9: Understandably.
6: Meaning?
9: Husbands are suspect.
6: Same thing still applies. Badger a husband and you put him on the defensive. It says it. Oh, there's the front door.
9: You'd better answer, David. It's probably Jill.
8: Well, I doubt it. She's not coming till tomorrow.
10: All right, I'll go.
6: Ah, good. That's settled. Now, where was I?
9: Wives badgering husbands.
6: Oh, yes. Fatal mistake. Pays them to allow us a certain freedom. It's like,
9: like political parties, however suspect. check on their every move, and the movement goes underground.
6: Neatly put.
10: There we are. It's Mr. Harvey.
11: Thank you, Mrs. Bisson.
12: Hello, everybody.
13: Hello, of course.
12: Nice to see you.
13: Yes, of course.
9: Oh, well, Russell, nice to see you. Haven't seen you for ages.
13: Ah, nice to see you, my boy.
9: You know my brother-in-law, David.
13: I saw him. Yes, we've met. When did you come down, Jenny?
9: Yesterday evening. Father and I had a round of golf.
13: Beat him, Holler.
9: Oh, really? Inevitably. But then I don't think it matters who wins as long as it's Father.
13: Oh, nobody can say I'm a bad loser.
9: Not when you're losing. Nobody dare.
13: You mustn't go down here fairly early.
9: Yes, we did for once.
13: And you made the most of it. Thoroughly enjoyed ourselves.
9: As only golfers can. Lost our temper, missed our putt, blamed our clubs, and cursed the caddy. Oh,
13: what a caddy, though. I'd never have believed anybody could be so clueless. And I'm his father.
9: I did my best.
13: I'm pulling your leg. How about a drink, Paul?
7: Not for me, thanks. I can't stop.
13: Oh, pity. I was looking for an excuse.
7: Funny you should say that.
13: What?
7: I came round to ask you a favor. You see, Lois thought she'd pop in and say hello to Anne.
9: When, this morning?
7: Sometime today.
9: Oh, good.
7: Not for me, old boy. Not good at all. Anything but. Got myself in a bit of a fix. You know how one does.
9: No one knows better. One has a wife oneself.
7: To cut a long story short, I was with you last night.
9: Oh. Oh, my dear chap. Oh, yes, so you were. Now, we bumped into you at the golf club.
7: Tennis club.
9: Oh, yes, of course. Yes, that's the worst of being an athlete. At the tennis club, round about half past eight, wasn't it?
7: Seven.
9: You're absolutely right, yes. I remember looking at my watch. Seven it was.
7: It can't have been.
13: Hello, trouble with the caddy?
7: I was with you till long after that.
13: Hand me my putter.
9: David, remember at the third tee, Father asked you to keep your eye on his ball?
7: Oh, yes.
9: That's when we slipped over to the tennis club.
13: Got back. I got back just as it landed. Yes, my driving's improved.
9: Now, don't worry, Paul. You can count on David to be behind you.
7: Oh. I'm sorry to get you involved.
9: Oh, nothing to do with you, old man. He's always the same. Sorry, David. I couldn't resist.
7: I meant you and Mr. Biss, actually. I didn't say anything about David being there. Still, I might have forgotten to mention it.
9: Easily. I've got a shocking memory myself. Do you know I've even forgotten what time we left you?
7: About 11.
9: Oh, as late as that, eh? Oh. Amazing how time passes when you meet an old friend. Look, we really must foregather soon, have a drink together and whisper over old times.
7: Whisper?
9: That's the sort of times we had. And you called before I was married.
7: Oh, yes, long before, and that brings me back to last night. I wouldn't want you to get the wrong idea about it.
9: Oh, my dear chap, as if we would. Why, what was her name?
7: There was a her.
9: I was.
7: Hey. Complete coincidence, mind you. Unfortunate coincidence, too. Lois and I had a slight tip. I bowled over to the club. And who do you think was there?
9: Who?
7: Fiona Tempest, old boy. Remember her?
9: Oh, I've got a shocking memory.
7: Oh, come now. She's an ex-girlfriend of yours, too.
9: Your name does ring a slight bell. Tall, rather slim.
7: Beautifully slim.
9: Fair hair, almost blonde. Lovely complexion. Blue eyes, long lashes. Yes, I do remember her vaguely. I haven't seen her for years. Oh, yes, I have, though. In the High Street, about 6 months ago. Caught a glimpse of her disappearing in the distance.
7: Well, how on earth did you recognize her?
9: Oh, well, Fiona has a certain hypnotic quality.
7: But you only saw her from behind.
9: How? David, how does a hypnotist focus your attention?
7: By swinging something from side to side.
9: Same principle. Paul, what's she doing down here?
7: Her parents live here.
9: Oh.
13: Oh, so that's who you're talking about. I don't have them to speak to, but I know them by sight.
9: Well, what about Fiona? Have you ever seen her?
13: Tall, you say?
9: Tall and slim, fair hair, almost blonde, blue eyes, lovely complexion.
13: Several times.
9: And you wanted reminding?
13: No. I wanted to hear the description again. You're right, she's quite a looker.
7: I know. That's what makes last night so tricky. It was all perfectly innocent.
9: Naturally.
7: Never convinced Lois of that.
13: You never convinced anyone.
7: And that's why I told her I was with you. Look, I must be off. Jolly grateful.
13: I'm sure you won't have one for the road.
7: No, I ought to get back. By the way, I told Lois I was going to the post office.
13: But I think you ought to have that drink if you said you were going to the post office. Get back quickly and she's bound to be suspicious.
7: You've talked me into it.
13: Good show.
7: Sherry? Couldn't be nicer.
13: Tony?
14: Yeah, might as well.
7: You must think I'm all sorts of a cad.
9: No, we don't think anything of the sort.
7: Lois has always been jealous and I've never given her the slightest cause. And that proves I'm a cad talking behind her back. But it's true all the same. I take one point.
10: We all have to work late sometimes.
12: Well, of course we do.
10: As a matter of fact, I was pretty late myself last Thursday.
9: Anne was infuriating about it.
10: Really?
9: Absolutely. It was as much as I could do to stop myself from telling her the truth. I had an important snooker match. But as I'd been late twice already... Oh, still, you don't want to hear my trouble.
10: I'm sure Anne's not like Lois. The moment
9: there we
10: I...
9: are.
10: Thanks. The moment I set foot in the house, I'm in the dock. Literally cross-examined, oh boy. And boy, what a prosecuting counsel. I really am a cad.
12: No need to worry this time, Paul. The defense can rest. You've got a cast iron alibi. Oh, thanks, Father. You've got a cast iron alibi, reliable witnesses, and with luck on your side, David won't default.
14: I only hope you're right. I make a shocking witness. Oh, hello, that's Psyche in the front garden. I know she's out there because I saw her through.
15: Oh, good heavens.
14: What?
15: Coming through the gate.
14: Who?
15: Mrs. Harvey.
14: Oh, no, not the door.
15: You're positive.
9: Oh, well, that's never say died. Did you come in the car?
12: No, walked. Splendid. She didn't know you were here.
9: Quickly, out through the French window.
12: Oh, no, look.
15: There we are.
9: I'll go and warn Mother and Anne not to say.
12: It's no good, Tony. I can't do this. It's too much like a French farce.
9: Well, better a French farce than the guillotine.
12: Oh, heavens. There she is. How do I get out of the garden? Gate in the fence. Go and answer it, David.
14: All right.
12: Oh, and David.
14: Yes?
12: Shut the door.
14: Right.
12: There's the gate. Look, far corner. Pass at the back leads right round.
14: You're a friend indeed.
12: My dear fellow.
14: You know I'd do the same for you.
12: I'll let you know when.
16: Oh, Tony's in here.
17: No, after you.
16: Oh, thank you. Hello,
12: Tony. Lois, what a nice surprise. Is Paul with you?
17: No, I've only popped in to see Anne for a second. When did you come down, Tony? This morning?
12: No, yesterday evening. Didn't Paul tell you?
17: Oh, yes, of course. You bumped into him.
12: At the tennis club.
14: You're round about 7.
17: Oh, were you there too, David?
14: Well, yes.
12: Yes, yes, David was there.
14: Only Paul forgot to mention it.
17: You're right, he must. But how did you know he had?
14: Well, I didn't know.
17: You seemed to.
14: Well, you seemed surprised.
17: I was, rather.
14: Well, that's how I knew.
17: Ah, that explains it.
14: Oh, jolly good. Next witness?
12: David, old boy, would you go and tell Anne Lois is here?
14: Well, she already knows.
17: Does she? How?
14: Well, Father went to warn her. Father, he was there as well, you know.
17: Where?
14: At the tennis club.
12: Oh, Lois, I'm terribly sorry. Would you have a sherry?
17: Sounds lovely. You must have got down here fairly early, Tony.
12: Well, yes, evening. Yes, we did for once.
17: And you made the most of it.
12: Thoroughly enjoyed ourselves.
14: As only golfers can.
17: Golfers?
14: Oh, only tennis players can. You know, lost their tempers, muffed their service, blamed the racket and cursed the caddy. Just the umpire.
17: In that case, I can guess who the players were. Tony and Paul. Am I right?
14: Oh, no. Wrong. Here's Tony and Paul.
12: And a fellow at the club. Actually, this was earlier on. There we are. One sherry.
17: Thank you. Why were you left out, David?
14: Left out?
17: Out of the game. Wouldn't they let you play?
14: Oh, good gracious, no. I was only caddying.
12: Umpiring.
17: I can't say I envy you. It's such a thankless job.
14: Oh, it is, rather.
17: Tiring, too. You have to walk so far.
14: Oh, miles.
17: As a tennis umpire?
14: Oh, up and down the steps.
17: I'm sorry I shouldn't tease you, but I couldn't be more mystified.
12: That's not unusual when you're talking to David.
17: That's very unkind.
14: But absolutely true.
17: Just to clear up the mystery, which was it, tennis or golf?
14: Tennis.
17: You're sure?
14: Positive. And I was the caddy.
18: Hello, Mrs. Harvey.
17: Oh, hello, Mr. Bliss.
18: Anne'll be with you in a second.
17: Oh, good. We were just talking about last night.
18: Oh, wonderful evening.
12: Here's your drink, Father.
18: Oh, thanks.
17: Yours is here, David.
14: Mine?
17: Your sherry. Hardly touched.
14: Oh, no, that's not mine. That was poured.
12: Poured out by mistake. A silly mistake, too.
17: I'm sorry, but I couldn't be more suspicious. You know what I think?
14: What?
17: I think Paul's been here this morning.
18: Here?
17: Here.
18: Whatever makes you think that? Did he say he was coming?
17: No, but that doesn't prove anything. You men have a habit of not going where you say you're going.
14: Well, I'm sure he has gone there.
17: Where?
14: Wherever he said he was going.
17: Where was that?
14: No. You don't trip me up that easily. He didn't say. I couldn't say. I mean, he hasn't been here, so how would I know?
17: He's only gone to the post office. He's probably back by now.
14: Probably. It doesn't take long from here. You're even nearer.
19: Hello, Lois.
17: Anne, darling. Sorry I was coping with Alexander.
19: That's all right. How is he?
20: Wonderful, baby.
19: I'd love to go and see him, may I?
17: Yes, if you like. Oh, that reminds me. Will you go and get the pram over the car for me, Tony?
20: Oh, dear. Must I feel a bit stiff after my tennis?
17: After your
20: tennis? Last night at the club.
17: Oh, yes. I was forgetting. I shall need it soon. Coming, Lois?
19: Yes. I'll have to be going, so I'll say goodbye now.
20: Here we go. What a goodbye, Mr. Paul.
19: Thank you for the sharing.
20: Oh, pleasure. Teddy, fantastic. Utterly fantastic.
21: Oh, so it was you, Daisy. Why, I told you I would make a good witness.
20: A good witness? My dear boy, you could get an innocent man convicted for a murder that had never been committed.
21: I can't see myself getting involved in a murder case.
20: I can. What's more, they'd let the fellow off.
21: I couldn't help it.
20: That's all he'd have to say to get off.
21: How much do you think Lois gets?
20: Not a thing. She didn't have to.
21: Well, I'm sorry,
20: oh,
21: boy.
20: It's all right, old boy. It's all right. It wasn't your fault. Sorry I blew up. I'm worried for Paul's sake.
21: Well, you never know. Perhaps Lois didn't cotton on.
20: Oh, not much chance of that. Oh, yes, there is, though. Just a vague chance. How did the muddle start? Do you remember, David?
21: No.
20: Nor do I. One minute we were bumping into Paul. Next minute you were umpiring a match between me and a complete stranger.
21: I don't follow.
20: That's what I mean. I doubt if Lois did either. We'll have to wait for Anne to get a final verdict.
21: Well, verdict's right. You know, it was exactly like being in the witness box. And yet, you know, she's an awfully nice person.
20: Awfully silly.
21: Well, let's be fair. He had been rather deceitful.
20: Only proves my point. Remember what I said about husbands? Check on their every move, and the movement goes underground.
21: You said?
20: Oh, well, one of us.
21: Why, I still don't agree. I mean, supposing it had been you, Tony. So supposing you'd met, what was her name?
20: Fiona Tempest.
21: Well, I'm sure you'd have told Anne.
20: Well, naturally.
21: You would?
20: Well, of course. But then Anne's not like Lois. I could afford to tell her.
21: You didn't tell her you were playing snooker last Thursday.
20: Oh, that was different. Not so much deceitful as tactful.
21: Did you tell her you caught sight of Fiona in the high street?
20: Well, that was 6 months ago.
21: So?
20: Well, I've got a shocking memory.
21: Did you tell her?
20: Well, it was hardly worth mentioning.
21: That's what I thought.
20: Would you have told Mother?
21: Oh, she doesn't even know the girl.
20: So?
21: She wouldn't have been interested.
20: That's what I thought. Anyway, there may not have been her. I haven't seen her for years.
21: That's not what you said before. Not that I'm blaming you. Women have only got themselves to blame.
20: Honestly, Father, I've never known anything so biased.
21: Well, what do you know about it? It's true, isn't it, Tony?
20: Yes, partly. They're suspicious to a degree.
21: Yes, third degree.
20: Well, some are worse than others. Better heart and better than nerves.
19: No, perhaps you'll explain.
20: Oh, hello, dear. I was just talking about you. Saying what a trusting wife you are.
19: Why? What have you been up to?
20: See,
21: it's such a trust. Has Lois gone?
19: Yes.
20: How did she sound?
19: I really wouldn't know. I was too busy trying to sound convincing. What's Paul been up to?
20: Nothing.
19: Oh, no, that won't do. You enlisted me as a conspirator. I've got a right to know the cause.
20: Well, he just happened to meet an ex-girlfriend at the club.
19: Accidentally?
20: Obviously.
19: Then why couldn't he tell Lois?
20: Well, because he's not as lucky as me, that's why.
19: Meaning what?
20: Well, if it happened to me, I could afford to tell you.
19: Has it happened to you?
20: Oh, implicit trust. Bless your heart, you're wonderful.
19: Have you got something on your conscience?
20: I'll go get the plan.
19: Oh,
20: hello, Mother.
19: He's getting a little restless. I think it's time...
20: Yes,
19: time
20: to get it now.
21: I'll come and give you a hand.
20: Won't take us a second.
19: I must say, Carol's awfully good with her baby brother. I wonder if he has been up to something. Oh, dear, Alexander.
21: No, poor...
19: Tony.
21: Tony?
19: I say, got a guilty conscience.
21: Oh, nonsense. I'm surprised at you.
19: I'm sure Anne's not serious. Oh, I wish I'd never borrowed that wretched book.
22: What book's this, dear?
19: The Problems of Married Life. By the time I finish reading it, we've got all of them.
22: That proves you're serious.
19: I have been worried recently.
22: Not about Tony.
19: Hmm.
22: I can't imagine why. You've never had the slightest reason to suspect him.
19: Not in the past, no. But you know what they say. Husbands are most likely to stray when you've been married 7 years.
22: Well, you've been married 10.
19: I know, that's why I'm worried. It's long overdue. Oh, I suppose I'm being silly.
22: Very. Has anything happened to make you feel like this?
19: Little things.
22: Such as?
19: Last Thursday. He didn't come home till 10:30.
21: Ah, but that was different. Not so much deceit. That was completely different.
19: Why?
21: Well, you know why. He was playing late at the office.
19: Playing?
21: You were working late.
19: Now, why should you have said that?
21: Well, it's not all that surprising. After that session with Lois, I've got games on the mind.
19: Fun and games?
21: I say, steady on.
22: I've obviously missed something. How does Lois come into it?
21: Well, I got into the most terrible muddle.
22: Over what?
21: Tennis and snooker. Yeah, snooker and golf. No, golf and tennis.
0: Oh, so that's where he was on Thursday. Why couldn't he say so? He's as bad as Paul.
22: Oh, they're all the same, dear.
0: Oh, well, I suppose it could have been worse.
21: Why, what do you mean?
0: Tony might have accidentally met an ex-girlfriend.
21: Oh, good gracious, no, he hasn't seen her for years. Fiona Tempest. Except once, and then... He hasn't seen any of them.
0: Ah, no. No, too late.
22: I've heard that name before.
0: Who is she, David?
21: I'd rather not say.
0: Would you rather I suspected the worst?
21: Oh, gosh. Look, you're not going to believe this.
0: On the contrary, I'd believe you. Well, I wouldn't believe Tony.
21: She's the girl Paul met last night.
0: I don't believe a word of it.
21: There you are. What did I tell you?
0: Anything but the truth.
21: It is the truth, honestly. She's an ex-girlfriend of Paul's, too.
0: What an odd coincidence.
21: Well, coincidences do happen, you know.
22: So they say, but they're mostly men.
0: And that's all there is to it?
21: That's all.
0: You've got nothing to add?
21: Nothing. May I stand down now? I mean...
0: I know what you mean. And you may.
21: Oh, jolly good.
0: What did Tony say when he heard about it?
21: Gosh, I'm soon back.
0: I'm not cross-examining you now.
21: No?
0: Purely conversational, I promise. Did Tony remember Miss Tempest? Tempest?
21: Well, not at first, no. And even when he did, only vaguely.
22: Oh, of course they live on the other side of the village.
0: Who?
22: Her parents, I suppose.
0: Have you seen the daughter?
22: There, I think, sir.
0: Attractive?
22: Very. Tall girl, rather slim, fair hair.
21: Almost blonde. Blue eyes, long lashes, lovely complexion.
0: Your description or Tony's?
21: Tony's. Get to Tony's. Tony's memory is not that good. I told you, he only remembered her vaguely.
0: Naturally. He's only seen her once since we were married.
21: Yes, and even then he only saw... How do you know?
0: You told me.
21: I did?
0: Started to.
21: Tony's right. I could get an innocent man convicted for a murder that was never committed.
22: Well, there's no chance in you being involved in a murder case, surely.
21: Every chance. And I'm sure they'll let Tony off.
0: That's more than I'm going to do. When did he... Oh, dear, there's Alexander.
1: I'll go.
0: Oh, thank you, Mother.
1: That's all right. I'm sure you want to talk to David.
0: Now then, when did Tony meet her?
21: About 6 months ago in the High Street. He caught a glimpse of her disappearing in the distance.
0: Disappearing in the distance. You're sure about that?
21: Quite sure.
0: In other words, he was able to recognize her at a distance from behind, and yet you say he only remembered her vaguely.
21: Well, I...
0: The prosecution rests. Until Tony comes in, I shall need all my strength then.
21: Why, I'm glad you're taking it as a joke.
0: I'm not. Not for a second. I suppose he was covering up for Paul. It wasn't the other way around.
21: The other way around?
0: It wasn't by any chance Tony who met her last night.
21: No, for goodness sake, not by any chance.
0: I wonder.
21: Well, I ought to know. I was with him.
0: All evening?
21: Yes, all evening.
0: You were in the house by 9. I opened the door for you.
21: Look, you've got me in such a state, I don't know what I'm saying.
0: You've only got yourself to blame for that.
21: Yes, and you'll only have yourself to blame if you start badgering Tony like otherwise.
0: David.
21: I'm sorry, Anne, but it's a fatal mistake, you know. And I'm sure it would be fatal if you went on about it.
0: About what?
21: Tony and Fiona. Check on their every move and the movement will go underground.
0: Oh, so he's planning to see her again?
21: No, I didn't mean that.
0: What did you mean?
21: I don't know. I honestly don't know. But I do know one thing. I've told you nothing that Tony wouldn't tell you himself.
2: Will you in a second? I have.
0: Oh, all right, then. We'll see. Not a word. Not a word from you, though. Understand?
2: The baby carriage awaits without.
0: Oh, thank you, darling. Tony.
21: What?
0: I've been thinking. I've got a feeling Lois does suspect something.
21: Oh, dear, does she?
0: I'm afraid so.
21: Oh, I say, poor old Paul.
0: She asked about somebody called Fiona Tempest.
21: Did she indeed?
0: I suppose that's the girl you met last night.
21: Yes.
0: Have you ever met her?
21: Well, yes, years ago.
0: What's she like?
21: Oh, I've got a shocking memory.
0: Perhaps I can help.
21: Can you?
0: Yes, Mother happens to have seen her. She's tall and slim.
21: Tall and slim. Yes, I do remember her vaguely.
0: Fair hair, almost blonde, blue eyes, long lashes, lovely complexion. She's an ex-girlfriend of yours. You saw her in the High Street 6 months ago, and I couldn't be angrier.
21: Have you any last words? I couldn't help it. That's all I'll have to say to get out. You've really surpassed yourself. I've heard of home breakers before, but you must be the first to break two in one morning. Why, good heavens, you only need your mother and father to make it a hat trick. No. Just a second, Tony. I'm sorry, really sorry. But if you told Anne in the first place, it could never have happened.
3: Oh, hitting back, eh?
20: Well, good for you. Good for me, too, just what I needed.
21: Well, I'm sorry.
20: No, I deserved every word of it, Omar. I'd better go and apologize to Anne while I'm in a penitent mood. I take it that's all you told her?
21: Yes.
20: Splendid.
21: No.
20: Snooker last Thursday?
21: Yes.
20: Oh, well, never
21: mind. Why? I seem to have spoiled the whole weekend.
20: No, don't be silly. Tomorrow's another day. Jill will be here and everything in the woods will be lovely. It'll all have blown over by then. Hello, you. You're just in time. Go on, in you go. Your master needs cheering up.
21: Nothing, really. It's just been one of those mornings. No wonder people talk to their dogs. It's so much safer.

0: tomorrow's another day.
1: Well, that's what you said yesterday.
0: Yes.
1: Well, I see. So you and Anne haven't made it up after all?
0: Pray not.
1: Did you try and explain?
0: Oh, yes, I tried.
1: But she wouldn't listen.
0: That we shall never know.
1: Why?
0: She never paused for breath.
1: And since then, silence?
0: Deathly.
1: Are you and Jill going out?
0: Oh, yes. She's gone to change her shoes. I'll go and have another shot at breaking the silence. Where is Anne, do you know?
2: Oh, no. There you are,
1: Tony. Oh, come on, Psyche. We'll wait in the garden.
0: What?
1: Yeah, no, this way. Through the French window.
2: I wonder why he's in such a hurry.
1: I wonder. Look,
2: Tony,
1: Anne,
2: Sorry. Yeah.
1: What were you going to say?
2: Oh, just that I'm sorry.
1: You?
2: And a little ashamed.
1: Oh, don't be silly, Anne. I'm the one to be sorry.
2: Oh, I agree.
1: Yes, I thought you
2: I shouldn't have asked all those stupid questions.
1: Well, I should tell you things without asking, and that's what I intend to do in the future. Tell you everything, every detail.
2: Oh, no. Don't do that. It'll make me even more suspicious.
1: It would?
2: Well, of course. I feel sure you've got something on your conscience.
1: Oh, I see.
2: You don't, but it doesn't matter. Now, I have a confession to make.
1: What?
2: Well, just recently. Only recently, mind you. For the first time in our married life, I've been haunted by a quite ridiculous fear.
1: Of what?
2: The other woman.
1: The other woman?
2: A figment of my imagination.
1: But I don't understand. Oh, no, you can't seriously have imagined there was anything between Fiona and me.
2: Fiona's facts, not figment.
1: And?
2: Faced with the facts, I found I couldn't believe it, not for a second.
1: Oh, that's all right, then.
2: Why? Is there anything between you?
1: Oh, you're wonderful. And I haven't got anything on my conscience.
2: I must go and find Carol. We're going down to the village.
1: Oh, I'll come with you.
2: Oh, will you? Mm. Good.
1: I'll be with you in a second.
2: All
1: Just
2: right.
1: want to have a word with David. David! Sorry. Come on, then. Yes?
0: It's all over, boy.
1: Oh, jolly good.
0: There you are. We're back where we started. You're off on safari and we're out of the jungle.
1: Oh, I couldn't be more pleased.
2: David?
1: Oh, in here, Jill.
2: Oh, you ready, darling?
1: Yes.
0: Anne and I just walked down to the village. See you later. Enjoy yourself.
1: Well, don't worry, we will. Well, that's funny. It was here a moment ago.
2: What?
1: Psyche's lead. I know you don't, but we're taking it all the same.
2: Where shall we go?
1: Oh, through the jungle. Where else? Here, through the woods. Oh, I don't know. I think it'll be jolly exciting in the jungle.
2: I'd hate it.
1: Why?
2: Why do you think? I might get mauled.
1: Oh, you wouldn't, you know. Not till I got the fire going.
2: David, I'm surprised at you.
1: Why, what did I say?
2: You know what you said.
1: Yes, well, I don't understand it.
2: What's the matter with you?
1: Nothing. Quite the reverse, in fact. I thought it was going to be a terrible weekend. It certainly started badly, but it's different now.
2: Different?
1: Completely. A pretty girl, a romantic setting... Why, good gracious, it's...
2: The perfect combination?
1: The perfect ending.
3: That was A Life of Bliss, the artist taking part for David Bliss, George Cole, Anne Fellows, Diana Churchill, Tony Fellows, Colin Gordon, Psyche the Dog, Percy Edwards, Mrs. Bliss, Gladys Young, Mr. Bliss, Carlton Hobbs, Lois Harvey, Harriet Zong, Paul Harvey, Godfrey Harrison, Jill Leslie, Denise Breyer. This recorded program was written by Godfrey Harrison and produced by Leslie Bridgemont.

0: Thank you very much. Good evening, I'm Marcus Brigstocke, and welcome to Chain Reaction, in which this week's interviewee will become next week's interviewer. It's somewhat like tag wrestling, only neither of us will be smashing chairs over each other's heads and wearing leotards. Tonight, I'm happy to say, I have the pleasure of talking to someone who has made me laugh for many years, and not that sort of disapproving, or look at that tosser type laughter, you know, the sort you reserve for when you accidentally switch on Anthony Worrell Thompson's Saturday Kitchen and think, ah, look, he looks like a fat weasel. No, not that sort of laughter, but real laughter in a good way. This man has interviewed hundreds of people himself and famously managed to get rid of the Bee Gees in under 5 minutes, had water thrown at him by Richard Branson, and managed to get Peter Cook to be funny again after a short visit to the bar, which had lasted for about 20 years. Ladies and gentlemen, would you please welcome the wonderful Clive Anderson. Clive, thank you very much for being my guest. Now, you're usually the interviewer.
1: Yes.
0: Are you comfortable with this arrangement?
1: Not at all. No, I'm much more interested in other people than I am in myself. But I'm happy to discover I'm one up from a fat weasel. So,
0: at least one up from a fat weasel. It's actually my New Year's resolution to spend more time insulting Anthony Worrell Thompson.
1: All right, okay.
0: You insulted some people, sort of.
1: Only accidentally. Only in the spirit of comedy and jollity.
0: Yeah, but did so quite well, I thought. I always enjoyed it tremendously.
1: Well, my theory always was that if you're going to ask a difficult question or an intrusive question or something, I thought that if you dress it up with a joke, it would take the sting out of it.
0: Yeah.
1: But, of course, quite the opposite is true, that if there's a subject people don't want to talk about and you're making a joke, they think you're making fun of them, which sometimes, obviously, you are. But yes. My theory has been tested to destruction.
0: Yes, absolutely. Mm. Obviously, the Bee Gees was quite a famous incident.
1: I like to think that I know all about my guests when I'm interviewing them, and I'd done extensive work on them, and I'd listened to all their music going back for many years, because they're, you know, very, very talented people. And so I was listening to...
0: still don't write.
1: I thought I knew everything about them, and they just came up with this in the middle of the interview. Well, towards the end of the interview, as it turned out, they said, "Of course, we used to be called Les Tosseurs," and so I assumed that was a joke, and that was an invitation for me to join in. So I said, "Well, never mind. You'll always be Tossers to me." And that wasn't meant unpleasantly, really. It was, but I think they might have taken it the wrong way. But they stayed on after that, but they was just sort of drifted away from the whole thing after that.
0: They didn't manage to leave all at once, did they? They sort of left in dribs and drabs.
1: Well, it's quite hard to storm out of a TV interview, and everyone suffers from this, even, you know, very grand people like politicians, when they storm out, they stand up and then they think, oh, wait a minute, I've got a microphone clipped to me, and they start taking it off. They should really, if you are ever being interviewed on television or radio or anything, if you're going to storm out, just storm out. Don't worry about microphones being broken or glasses of water. Just, you look sort of rather nimini pimini, and that, so they, you know, Barry, he got up first, and then he had to take his microphone off, and then in succession they all went, and they loyally all went together. But I take no pride in this particular incident, because it wasn't as though I was putting to some politician he'd been corrupt or a businessman that he'd stolen money from a pension fund. I was just having a jolly conversation about pop music, and I hadn't got into any difficult stuff.
0: Is there difficult stuff on the Bee Gees? Has your research thrown up anything interesting?
1: There is some interesting stuff in the later years, but at the time they walked out, I was merely drawing attention to the fact they'd been around for a long time and were very talented and doing sort of general, you know, keep them happy kind of stuff.
0: Yeah, yeah.
1: Only I stumbled in my wording here and there. And when chat shows go wrong, it's often simple things like the seating. You know, there's the famous instance of Russell Harty being bashed by Grace Jones.
0: It's
1: just that somebody's idea had been, instead of having guests lined up in a line, you could have the first guest on one side and the second guest on the other side. So Russell had to end up turning to his second guest and turning his back, therefore, on Grace Jones.
0: Never do that.
1: And that was that sort of body language which she took against. And it was the same with me and the Bee Gees. I'm very used to interviewing one-on-one. So however abrasive or exciting the interview gets, they're always concentrating, or he or she is always concentrating on the question, the answer question, so the interview's over before any offence can be taken. Whereas if there's three people, then obviously you have a bit of a banter banter with Barry, BG, and then you go and talk to Robin. Well, then Barry's now brooding over, well, what did he just say there? What was that toss a bit? And so that I think that's what went wrong then. I think if I'd done just one BG, if you can imagine that, or one at a time, or just something, it probably I could have got through the whole interview.
0: It would have been a truly awful show if you'd bought out BG after BG after BG. Barry wasn't exciting enough, would you please welcome Robin Gibb? Oh,
1: they're
0: not
1: big
0: again.
1: Stars. They're big stars. They've been, you know, writing songs and going back years.
0: Yeah. Yes, but I'm interested to hear that you didn't take any great delight in sort of torturing people, you know, because you did have a reputation for it.
1: Well, sometimes if you get a sort of red mist comes down over you and you start nagging away at some point. But largely, I think, because it's more interesting. The other thing that you have a lot of, when, for example, Hollywood star comes on, they obviously want to talk about their latest film, and they're obviously quite keen to talk about their successes, you know, big hit, which is fine. But sometimes there's an interesting story associated with a failure, with a film that didn't work. But in Hollywood, it's sort of like superstitious to even mention that you've had a failure. So I was often trying to find ways of bringing up a failed movie, not to be unpleasant.

0: to even mention that you've had a failure. So I was often trying to find ways of bringing up a failed movie, not to be unpleasant, but they would take it to be, you know, yeah. What's he doing? Why is he going in this negative area? Just because it's more interesting to hear what went wrong.
1: They don't do that so much in the States, do they? I mean, they're more into the sort of clapping along. Did you ever strike it lucky that what they'd come on to talk about was the turkey that you hoped to bring up?
0: No, nobody wants to come on and talk about their turkey. That's unless they're Bernard Matthews and they're promoting Christmas or something. That's the single exception. But, no, I mean, some people don't mind, but mostly they mind a lot.
1: I know you had Charles Kennedy on, and I think your first question was, so Charles, what is the point of the Lib Dems?
0: Well, it was slightly the other way around, but it was sort of, so, the Liberal Democrats, and he was sort of being as if, what is the point? And
1: we were talking before we came on air about when you've done a well-crafted joke and someone misquotes it, I've done exactly that. Well done, me.
0: Well, I don't know if I invented that way of questioning. I'm sure I didn't, but I've seen other people use that sort of formulation. And I interviewed him the second time, and I was thinking, well, how can I beat that as an opening? And fantastically, he came and said, oh, I remember the first time I came on, and he quoted the question again. So we got the laugh out of that for the second
1: time.
0: He remembered it, yes.
1: That's no small feat for Charles at that
0: time.
1: I know.
0: I said, well, have you thought of an answer yet? Which I got a double laugh. So
1: who were amongst the most enjoyable people that you interviewed?
0: Well, there's a variety of different enjoyable ones. Some, these sort of comedy ones, so somebody like Robin Williams, not everybody a big fan of his, but I am, and with him, you know, he's sort of fired up and pacing, you just have to say, hello, Robin Williams, or hello, Robin, you don't get as far as Williams,
1: yeah.
0: and then he does 20 minutes of comedy material, and then he goes off, and afterwards people say, oh, it was a tough night for you there, and you think, what are you talking about? I've just said, hello, Robin,
1: time.
0: This is a great time. My name's on the show, and I've done nothing except I've been a member of the audience, it's been fantastic. So I enjoy those. I enjoy the female ones, you know, females, your sort of a job description requires you to flirt a bit, and if they're good actresses, they flirt back, and then they go. I mean, there's never... I know it's like with you or Jonathan Ross, but they're never interested in me after
1: I thought you meant during this. Yeah, I was going to say I'm a reasonable actor, Clive. I'm not sure.
0: You can flirt a bit. So.
1: No, I really can't. did you find as your reputation as a tough questioner developed that it was harder to get the people that you wanted?
0: Well, not really. The toughest time to get guests is when you first start. When you're a completely unknown programme.
1: Yeah, because I did an interview show with Anne Robinson, and it became more and more difficult to get people to appear on the show, not because we were tough, but because it was the most awful programme ever made. And I shouldn't really say this, but...
0: Well, when I first started, it was tough in the sense that Terry Wogan had a 3-times-a-week programme on, and Jonathan Ross also had a 3-times-a-week programme on, so that was 6 chat shows, if you like, already, and then making me the 7th. So
1: you filled in for Wogan, didn't you? When
0: I did. He had a regular show, mostly live programs, and it was on every week, so he had to have his holidays. So a load of people at different times filled in, of which I was one for a fortnight.
1: How did that go?
0: Knowingly. It went fine. Two notable oddities about it. The fairly agreeable one, which I was disappointed with in the end, was they had 2 fantastic guests coming on, which was Sean Connery and Bruce Forsyth. We said, you know, as a balance for a chat show, it was great. But unfortunately, the night of the recording, or it wasn't even recording, it was the transmission because it was a live programme, it was huge amounts of snow, which we used to have in those days in London before global warming set in. So it was actually quite a tough expedition to get to the studio. So since the audience wouldn't know who the guests were going to be, the only people who'd made it through the snow were the 25 people whose life ambition was to see Terry Wogan in the flesh. That's what they made for the show. So the first thing they told, well, Terry's not here tonight, but in substitution we have this whippersnapper from Channel 4 filling in, it's Clive Anderson. They're all groan, sort of, oh no, sort of they got frostbite for this. And I thought there'd be an interesting contrast between the two of them, but you know, Sean Connery, Bruce Forsyth, completely different types, because they're old mates from the golfing circuit. So I was just sitting in a cold room with 2 old friends chatting, with me not getting a word in edgeways.
1: Doing golfing anecdotes.
0: Yes. But an even worse one, which I thought was a nightmare at the time, but seemed to pass off tolerably unnoticed, and each aspect of the disaster that unfolded was my fault. Because the first thing they said on the show, well, would I interview Bernard Manning? And I said, oh, yeah.

0: That's all right. He's exactly the sort of person I like to interview because he's a comedian, but there's something you can have a go at him for, have a bit of an argument with him. A perfect guest. Then the next thing they were going to do is say, well, there's going to be, in the middle of the show, we're going to bring on somebody to talk about National Prune Week. Which is, he's a guy from California. He'll be accompanied by a girl from California who'll be dressed as a prune. And I said, well, this seems a bit low grade. Oh, well, it's all booked now. So I said, well, why don't you put that at the end of the program? Because it's a live program. I don't want to spend time on National Prune Week and then cut into the last guest. I might resent the time going by. So, okay, put that at the end. And then it was in the middle of the first Gulf War. And I did an opening topical monologue. And they said, well, you can't do any jokes about the Gulf War. I said, I've got to, because that's the only news that's on. I'm not going to do anything undermining to the troops. Anyway, there was a long... Anyway, I insisted upon doing a couple of gags about the Gulf War.
1: That's why they had to replay it, isn't it?
0: Well, it was contempt of war.
1: Yeah.
0: So I did that. But, of course, that meant that Bernard Manning, who'd also been told not to make jokes about the Gulf War, who's listening to me, he said, oh, bloody Clive Anderson doing jokes about... So he decided he would do some jokes about the Gulf. So anyway, so I've got a signal to stop talking to Bernard Manning. Go and bring on the man from National Prune Week. On he comes. I'm expected to do either a minute or 2 minutes with him, right at the end of the program, sort of a little filler piece. So there's only one couple of things you want to know about prunes. There's one joke you can make about prunes, the effect on the body. Turn to a signal which is either, you know, I'm looking for either wind up now or do an extra question or, you know, some signal like that. And the signal was 7 more minutes. So I was doing 7 more minutes on live BBC One television, some extra minutes talking about prunes. And the girl dressed in the prune costume wasn't allowed to speak for contractual reasons. So I had a sort of almost out-of-body experience of thinking, well, this is going to go down in the annals of history as the most disastrous 7 minutes.
1: You couldn't even flirt with the prune.
0: I could. I was.
1: She couldn't flirt back.
0: She could, because she was stoned. So,
1: hey! There we go.
0: And we didn't even do that joke on the programme. So it was. So that was. I think the thing about chat shows generally is when things go wrong that they're the best. They're the worst and the best. Those are the most memorable.
1: Roy Hattersley tore his trousers on the corner of my desk. Unfortunately, the cameras didn't pick it up, but he left with a big hole in his trousers and a bleeding leg. So that was...
0: Excellent. I think that's a moment we'd all like to see.
1: Yeah, no, exactly. Yeah. Now, Peter Cook, the big show that you did with Peter Cook, which I managed to steal a video of a few years ago, for me, was one of the highlights of my teenage years. What was it like to actually do that show?
0: Well, it was good. Oddly enough, I hadn't seen it before. There's a film about Peter Cook and Dudley Moore called Not Only Always.
1: Yeah.
0: And irritating, there is a bit with me in it. And I thought they could have asked me to play the part.
1: And they did.
0: But they got, I don't know why they got him, they got a short, fat, bald bloke. It's quite confusing to the audience to watch. So in the film, he's had to sort of say, oh, no, I've done the worst thing. I don't know, I've done this. I've agreed to do 28 minutes with Clive Anderson. This is the worst decision I've ever made, which I find, I hope he didn't say that, but maybe he did, because it was quite a jolly experience. I met him at a private eye Christmas party. I think he'd had a drink or two, and I said, Pete, I'd interviewed him a few times, and it'd always been slightly unsatisfactory because he didn't really like talking about himself. He only wanted to do sort of funny things. I said, well, Peter, why don't you come on and do a succession of characters and just pretend to be... So we didn't... When we first went out, we didn't make a big song and dance about it, which I was pleased because I didn't want it to be all trumpeted or, you know, this is a special program. I want people to be watching it, expecting an ordinary chat show, and then, you know, a judge comes on, he looks a bit like Peter Cook, and then you know, a football manager comes up, hang on, he looks like Peter Cook as well, and so the slower people would only gradually work out that this was Peter Cook doing the whole thing. It was a good program, I think, and in the next series, we're going to do another one for another Christmas special, and I can't remember why now, but it wasn't practically possible, so we said, oh, well, never mind, we can always do another one, there's no rush. And then he died. Yeah. So then he said, oh, no. I mean, amongst the many other emotions, you wish you'd done another one, or we'd done, you know, 20 or something like that. But maybe we did another one and it wouldn't have been as good. So we're spared that. So who knows? But I'm glad we did it because the age that I am growing up, Peter Cook and Dudley Moore, great heroes, you know, comedy heroes. And it's always a sort of pleasure to work with people.
1: Who else was on that list as you were growing up? Who really inspired you?
0: Well, just because there's an obvious reason for mentioning him, another great old comedian was Frankie Howard, and he's somebody else I work with in the sense that I wrote jokes for him at a sort of middle period of my life. When I say I wrote jokes, virtually every comedy writer that's ever existed wrote jokes for Frankie Howard, because he'd get a script, somebody would write it, then he would panic about it, he'd get somebody else in to rewrite it, and then you think, oh, wow, I'm rewriting somebody else's script, you must think highly of me, and then you become the writer, and then you get somebody else to rewrite your... And the strange thing is, whatever Frankie Howard did, it always came out exactly the same.
1: Yeah.
0: So there was absolutely no point in getting all these writers to work, because he was a very funny man in the way he did things. He would muck up jokes and get them all around the wrong way, but it was still funnier than getting the jokes.
1: Do you, when you're writing for Frankie Howard, do you write in all the no, don't, and all of that, or do you just sort of write it and then let him do it?
0: Well,
1: all of that?
0: Eric Sykes claims that he wrote all that in about 1952.
1: Oh, really?
0: So he had
1: just filled a page with...
0: So anyway, it was a joy to work with Peter Cook
1: and
0: Frankie Howard. I mean, those are great moments.
1: And you obviously were the chairman or the host of Whose Line Is This Anyway?
0: Mm.
1: For many years, 10 years or so.
0: Yes, yeah.
1: With some phenomenal improvisers.
0: Well, we started on Radio 4, and we did a series, I think, of about 6 programs, 8 programs, something like that. But in the middle of it, we got an offer to go on to Channel 4. Now, I'm always very conservative about these things, and I said, well, surely we should do another 10 series on the radio before we even consider going to television. Mm. But wiser heads than I said, let's take the offer while it's there, shall we, and get going on it. And I was lucky because it was fairly early days of Channel 4, and they were into, you know, new stuff. And instead of saying, as I think they might have done at another time in television history, they might have said, yeah, great idea. Who's this Gillick who's presenting on the radio? Mm. I think we want to jolly it up and have a more familiar face or, you know, somebody we were already using. But luckily, they stuck with me, and I got on to do it on television.
1: When you were hosting that, had you finished being a barrister by then?
0: No, I was a barrister, and I did a radio series that sort of came along, and then I did Whose Line on the Radio, and that seemed plausible. But I had a 2 or 3 happy years. For me, anyway, not necessarily for the rest of the world, but where I was a barrister by day and TV presenter by night.
1: Did that affect the courtroom when you stood up to make your speeches? Were the jury excited? Here he goes. Name a theatre style.
0: I used to worry about that, but I used to worry that judges might take a dim view, but luckily I was on Channel 4, and I think in those days judges didn't watch Channel 4,
1: right.
0: Or indeed television in some cases, so I was okay. Just latterly, the last few, I used to do criminal law in front of juries, and there was always a worry that the jury would go out and 3 hours later send out a note saying, we're undecided, 6 people on the jury say it is that bloke off the television, and 6 people say it isn't. Are we allowed to be told? And then we'd have to, but it never quite happened. Almost the last jury trial I did, for technical reasons, I decided I didn't want to ask any questions of any witness for reasons I don't want to go into now, but sometimes it's a wise thing sometimes not.
1: Got to have a technique. I'm glad you're not my barrister.
0: This is the very point, you see. This is exactly what I thought the jury would be thinking. Blimey, he's on the telly now. He's obviously lost it. He can't think of a question to ask. But for reasons which were well thought out, I did not want to add to the body of the jury's knowledge about any of the facts of the case. So I didn't want to help them down the road of looking at the case in anything like an open-eyed kind of way. So I was
1: British justice, I was the finest quite, in the world.
0: I was quite correctly not, but I thought, oh, this is getting a bit silly, so I'll have to take a little break from appearing in court.
1: Yeah.
0: And I was going to take a sort of year off, but I haven't gone back yet, so it's...
1: You were drawn to criminal law because you thought it was glamorous and exciting.
0: Well, it's what people think of as... I mean, it just shows the shallowness of my thinking. You know, I thought, oh, you know, Rumpole of the Bailey or Perry Mason, it probably was, you know, standing up and somebody's accused of murder, not only do you demonstrate they're innocent, but the real villain also stands up and admits it in the middle of your cross-examination. That's what I thought would happen in most cases.
1: How exciting.
0: Because that doesn't happen.
1: Do you remember your first ever case?
0: The very first case I did was was for a Frenchman who hadn't paid the correct fare on the train. So it wasn't a,
1: goodness,
0: it wasn't a big case. It wasn't a big case.
1: Yeah.
0: And I, what I wanted to do...
1: And did the chap who was guilty stand up and admit all half the truth? It was me!
0: He said he was confused by the language. And I, what I felt I should have done, because it was my first... It was in front of three lay magistrates. I should have addressed the court entirely in French in my closing speech, and thus demonstrating how difficult it is when you're trying to deal with things in a foreign language. So I didn't have the confidence to do that.
1: And whilst doing that, going off to host a television comedy show.
0: Well, that was, I used to do that the weekend or maybe in the evening. It was a slightly odd comedy. I used to justify it on the basis that, you know, many a barrister would perhaps have a hobby. It just so happened I used to go and do stand-up comedy in pubs in, you know, around North London.
1: Yeah. Did you enjoy stand-up?
0: I enjoyed the excitement of it. Beforehand, I get terrified. In the early days when I was doing the comedy, so it was quite a, maybe it still is, but I think it's got more, a little bit more settled now, but it was quite a drunken audience, quite an aggressive audience. So I used to enjoy that challenge. I used to enjoy the sort of banter with the audience and, so, and I used to look a bit feeble, I think, but I was quite good at bantering.
1: Yeah. So any memorable heckles?
0: The only, the most memorable heckle I had was actually in a pub in Islington, oddly enough, where, which, and I was berating the audience for how supportive they were and how generous they were. It was a nice sort of, and then somebody threw a pair of scissors at me. he was drunk, so luckily he missed. And I held on to the scissors for a while because I thought that was a sort of perk of the job. I don't know if I should have declared it as a taxable gain. But he came up to me afterwards and I was the one who threw the scissors. I don't know what he would expect me to do. So, well, thank you very much. That's very kind of you.
1: Brilliant.
0: Nearly putting my eye out.
1: Yeah. But, only do drunks in Islington carry scissors.
0: Well,
1: you know, just in case.
0: Yeah. Well, just
1: a little
0: in
1: bit
0: case,
1: of tailoring or something.
0: They obviously heard that I wasn't very good.
1: Yeah. Now, going further back, you were in the footlights. But even further back then, you did some comedy stuff with Michael Portillo at school.
0: I was at school with Michael Portillo from a very early age, yes, from about five onwards, all the way through our primary school and grammar school career. He was there. So at our school, we did a sort of a comedy show every year, the Christmas, so it was called the Christmas Entertainments.
1: Was he funny?
0: Yeah, he was, he's a, as you imagine, he was a confident performer.
1: Was he?
0: He was in the shows.
1: Yeah.
0: Yeah.
1: I mean, he's, of all the people I've seen, he's made me laugh more than anyone else. I think his face when he lost his seat in the 1997 election, he looked like a leech who'd lost his ability to discern between his blow and suck mechanism. Now, the footlights, you were in footlights with some very good people.
0: Oh, sorry, that's a question, is it?
1: Yes, it is. It's a statement. No, I mean, you were in footlights, but I mean, what did you do? Obviously, I've seen you... I've seen you interviewing people, I've seen you hosting things.
0: Yes.
1: I haven't seen you do sort of sketch stuff.
0: Oh, well, in... Footlights is this club at Cambridge that's been doing reviews all since, you know, hundreds of years. So, and it changes a bit from year to year, and sometimes it gets a little bit up to date, and sometimes it sinks back into a sort of traditional way of doing things. One of the ones I was in, we managed to even go on in the West End for a month in the Comedy Theatre, and it was a bit of a disaster, really. But and it was televised, which was even worse. There was a camera person strike in the middle of it, so we couldn't have cameramen who are used to filming drama or performance, so we had to have sports cameramen because that was a different union, so they were used to filming Match of the Day,
1: and
0: so they'd be focusing on our feet, and you know, so it didn't add to the
1: well,
0: so no, it was all right. Still,
1: was this Black Cinderella? Was that
0: no? That was a pantomime that Rory McGrath and I wrote for the radio. Douglas Adams at the time was a radio producer, just before he'd come up with Hitchhiker's Guide to the Galaxy. And he was a slightly hassled radio producer. And he came up with this brilliant idea, not quite sure why, that they would do a radio pantomime and everybody in it had to have been involved with the Cambridge footlights. Now, I'm not quite sure why that marked it out from anything else on BBC Radio 4 Light Entertainment, because that applied to 90% of the output anyway. But this is so the writing of it was a nightmare, because I've very rarely written with anybody else. I tend to write on my own. But in a comedy writing teams, of which there are many, there's usually one person who sort of throws off ideas and somebody else who sits and types and gets it all down, does all the work. So Rory and I were supposed to write, and it turns out we're both people who like to just fire off ideas. Mm. So we didn't get anything written at all. We eventually had to give the second half of the script. What we did, we went to, this is days before email or indeed even faxes, we took the script and gave it to somebody who was getting on the train from Cambridge to Liverpool Street, And they said, take it there, and a very worried-looking tall man will be looking for you. And then we went home and phoned up Douglas to say, oh, yeah, we've done it. Yeah, no, I know we promised it, but, yes, there's a girl on the train that came. It will be arriving at Liverpool Street. You've got 20 minutes to get there, and she'll give you the script. And that's how we delivered the second half of the
1: script. That's very film noir.
2: Give it to the tall worried man.
0: But I've never been as irresponsible as I don't think. I think I'd have been extremely cross with anybody who'd written stuff for me who'd done that. But we were missing deadlines, and I think this is what gave Douglas his idea about missing deadlines, and he became a famous misser of deadlines for writing his novels or his even radio scripts and everything. Mm. So I think we inspired him to show that it was possible to do things at the very last moment and people would just have to wait. Yeah.
1: You do lots of radio stuff now, including Chat Room, which is tremendous fun. But looking back over the things you've done so far, what's been the most enjoyable?
0: Well,
1: this is a
0: magic moment for me, sitting here and dredging up old stories. I enjoyed interviewing. You're asking about people I've interviewed, and I got to, for example, interview Mikhail Gorbachev on what was hopefully an entertaining chat show, and having to do it through a Russian translator, and he came across rather entertainingly. So I think those are sort of high points like that. But I've made quite a few TV documentaries and indeed radio documentaries, which have taken me around the world. A few years ago, I went up the Amazon for a radio program about the law. Complicated reasoning, but the producer's idea was phone me up and said, you have to live on a boat and go up a tributary of the Amazon and go to a little village. Can I explain the idea to you? I said, you don't need to explain the idea to me. She said, you're not interested. No, I am interested. I will do this program, whatever it is, because I've always wanted to go up the Amazon on a boat. This is my sort of a life, dream, really. Yeah. So whatever the program that goes with it, I will do. And it was a very jolly program. So those sort of things, I think, I do regard as a privilege and a luxury to be able to get those opportunities to go to exotic places for the purposes of broadcasting.
1: All of which is Clive's way of saying thank you to the license fee payer. and they had a tremendous time in the Amazon. Well, it's been an absolute pleasure to talk to you, and I've been a fan for many years. Ladies and gentlemen, Clive Anderson.

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1: 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Cookery, fashion, competitions, Stewpot's treasure trail, Katie's letter page, Roger Elliott's star forecast.
2: I never knew there was so much in it.
1: There's plenty for everyone, so put the sun into summer with this week's TV Times.
3: I've been gardening in white gloves just to prove that dirt can't hide from new Tide. Tide's been intensified to bring you cleanness no other low-priced powder can beat. 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Too tough a test for a low-priced powder, not for new Tide. Now for those hidden gloves. How's that for cleanness? Proof that dirt just can't hide from intensified Tide. Try it.
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11: 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A sort of fine life de-niced completely.

0: Hellfire, heaven flames, and a massive purgatory barbecue. My beloved daughter and grandson are late.
1: And your son-in-law, sir?
0: He can be as late as he likes, but the thought of my grandson's arrival makes me want to dance and skip like a little girl. Alas, I do not have the energy of a little girl.
1: Yet you do have the pigtails and pretty dress, sir. Your family, sir.
2: Forgive our lateness, Father. Lovely dress, by the way.
3: And the pigtails are most distinctive, though they are more usually worn on the head.
0: Damn it. If pigs wear them on the bottom, so shall I. Why are you late?
2: We let the child practice his crawling all the way here.
0: Well, the London streets are covered in horse droppings, spilled gin and cockney vomit.
3: As are his hands now. We shall soothe him with his new Jack in the box.
4: All right, geezer, I'm Jack.
3: It's a small working class man in a box. We have trained him to calm the boy by feeding him baby brandy.
2: An infant pipe.
3: And an opium rusk.
2: See, he is happy now.
3: Look at his tiny dilated pupils.
0: Sweet. Now, let us continue my story. Last time, you heard how my evil, undead ex-guardian, Mr. Benevolent, nearly conned me with a series of fake hauntings. He had failed, but his naughty machinations had revealed a hollowness in my life.
5: I am as rich as a cream-covered Croesus who has just burgled King Midas. But I do not use my money for good purposes.
1: Such as buying crumpets and cakes and custard tarts.
5: No, Harry, not cake paste. We live a rich life of riches, yet the poor live a poor life of poornesses. They lack hope, wallow in filth, and probably eat rat droppings. Join me, dear wife Ripley, sister Pippa, and best friend Harry, and make poverty a thing of the past, like old books and the Tudor monarchs.
2: Dear husband, it's only the poor. And does the Bible not say, help not the poor, for it only encourages them, and they also smell odd.
6: Well, I think it is a splendid idea, dear brother, for I love charity.
5: Then, dear sister, you shall set up the Bin Family Charity, or BinFam for short.
6: Oh, joy! The moral afterglow and ethical smugness I shall experience.
5: Harry, what do you think?
1: I think a dog in a frock is less likely to gain admission to a theatre than a chicken in a dinner jacket.
5: And about defeating poverty?
1: Oh, is that what you were talking about? Sorry, I thought you were ranting about omelettes again.
6: Oh, no, the sewage wave warning. And this one will be bad, for the curry clipper docked from India last night.
0: These days, we have Sir Christopher Bagatelle's marvellous sewer system, which is cleansed nightly by firing a massive steel ball through the tunnels. Back then, however, huge waves of sewage often swept through London, swamping the impoverished East End in ghastliness.
7: Oh, Lorks, it is a massive metaphor for what life is like for us.
0: As the effluent swept through that day, I was struck by an idea, as well as several unsavory lumps of yuck.
5: If I could stop these sewage waves, the poor would benefit greatly. Harry Biscuit, as my best friend and... What are you doing?
1: I'm trying to dress this chicken in a dinner jacket to prove my theatre theory.
5: Well, would you also undertake the saving of London from sewage?
1: Gladly. No. Say, one for the stalls, please.
0: My crusade had begun. Next, I wrote to the manager of my bin factory in the north, instructing him to ensure the conditions there were the best of any industrial hellhole in the country. And Pippa drew up her plans for Bin Fam.
6: I have commissioned an enormous statue of myself helping the poor.
5: But that will not feed them.
6: It will if it is made of bacon.
5: Is it to be made of bacon?
6: No. But round the bottom, carved in marble, will be our motto, making the poor poor, poor no more.
2: Charity is against God's will. What does the Bible not say? Stuff the poor, they only have themselves to blame.
6: You hopeless, lint-hearted gorgon.
2: At least I'm not a woolly-minded, self-righteous cow.
5: Come, that is enough girlish banter. Harry, how are your anti-sewage plans?
1: I have three plans, Pip Bin. The first is very simple. I shall raise every building in London by 7 1/4 feet so the sewage can wash beneath.
5: How?
1: Some sort of massive lever.
5: And your second plan?
1: My second plan is swans.
5: How would that work?
1: They could do swan stuff. Swanny things.
5: And your third plan?
1: Have I already said swans?
0: My heart grew heavy and squidged my liver as I realized that for all his devoted enthusiasm, Harry's plans were inherently a bit twitty.
5: Harry, is this project beyond your capabilities?
1: No, Pip-Bin. I could do it standing on my head. Watch. Oh, turns out I can't.
5: Dear friend, perhaps your talents could be used in other ways, such as sitting down quietly, on your own, in a locked room, not designing sewage systems.
1: Are you asking me to resign?
5: Maybe a bit.
1: Well, I won't.
5: Then reluctantly, old friend, I must fire you.
1: I have been fired! It's like the Overpants fiasco all over again!
0: The next day, I advertised for a new engineer in the Effluent Gazette. Applicants were instantly forthcoming.
5: Get that, will you, Harry?
1: Are you sure that's not beyond my capabilities? Ow, my finger! Ah! Oh, hello, man in an ill-fitting wig. Who are you?
8: Hello. I've come from Bristol to apply for the job of chief sewage engineer. I am Mr. Watt...
5: Inventor of the steam engine?
8: I hadn't finished. Mr. Watrovithick Stevenson Brunel Telford.
5: Any relation to those famous engineers?
8: Yes.
5: What engineerifications have you accomplished?
8: I built the Clifton Dispensing Bridge.
5: Britain's first combined bridge and pharmacists.
8: And I was the first to place a colander on top of a locomotive to steam vegetables en route. Plus, I invented the first manual gearbox for robot cows and the wind-powered kite.
5: Yes, the old rain-powered ones were rubbish. Sir, you are hired.
8: Result! Sorry, I like to celebrate every new job with an evil laugh.
0: He quickly drew up an impressive-looking plan.
8: Thereby entering this sewage superhighway and finally being dumped on the coast of France.
5: Excellent.
1: Although, you've made a rather basic error. You've completely missed out the swans.
5: Yes, that is what makes it excellent. The scheme is approved.
8: Splendid. My plan is working.
5: You have lost your West Country accent.
8: I mean, splendid. My plan is working. Lovely job. Mine's a cider.
0: The mighty work commenced, and I resolved to go north to check on the new conditions in my bin factory. Alas, as I set off, I was reminded of the urgency of destroying poverty when I saw the wretched form of a young street sweeper, and my heart filled with pity.
9: Oh, the wheel is slowing. It turns less quickly.
5: What is this wheel, child?
9: Just a rough beggar boy's metaphor for his own impending death, noble sir.
0: Actually, he had been dying for months, lying in the gutter making metaphorical allusions to the approach of grim death.
9: I merely await the addition of a pinch of cinnamon, and then my crumble will be ready for cooking.
0: I wiped a tear from my eye, stepped over him, and headed for the north. As I grew close, the sky was lit with the multicolored glow of smelt works and ghastly industrial accidents. Everywhere was the stench of sweaty toil. My factory was in a small suburb of Coketown called Diet Coketown. I immediately hurried to the office of my factory manager, Mr. Bit Too Kind.
7: Mr. Bin, you look well.
5: And you look different, Mr. Bit Too Kind. You have changed your hairstyle. And your nose. Indeed, your entire face. And your voice is distinctly unsimilar to that which you had before.
7: That is because I'm not Mr. Bit Too Kind. He resigned, and after the funeral, I took his place. My name is Whack Wallop. Grinder Whack Wallop.
5: No! I have met 2 of your brothers and 11 of your cousins, and they were all evil. I can only assume you are also.
7: Ah, but if you saw 13 dogs with 5 legs, you might assume that the 14th dog you saw would also have 5 legs. Yet you would be wrong, for dogs have 4 legs.
5: Are you saying you're not evil?
7: Yes.
5: Then I apologize for implying you are an evil 5-legged dog. I see you received my letter, for conditions in your office are much improved. Is that real fur you're wearing?
7: Yes, Welsh mountain tiger trimmed with dodo feathers. Would you care for a glass of unicorn liqueur?
5: After I have inspected my factory.
7: Of course. If you wait here for a few seconds, I shall ensure everything is ready.
0: Those few seconds turned out to be 7 hours, during which I heard copious activity. Presumably the normal, completely unsuspicious workings of a factory.
7: Now, if you'd like to accompany me...
0: The factory was delightful.
7: Notice the very fresh flowers and the uplifting murals of joy.
5: The paint is still wet.
7: We redo them every day, lest the workers get bored. We constantly feed them champagne pie and lobster cordial.
5: Gosh, I am an enlightened industrialist.
7: You're both kind and wise, Mr. Bin. Like a generous owl.
5: You, worker man, what is your name?
10: Samuel Suffering, sir.
5: Do you like working here?
10: Yes. It is not now and never has been awful, and no one is terrified of Mr. Whackwallop.
7: Of course not. I'm lovely. Ow!
5: Did you just punch him?
7: Only with love.
0: My visit lifted my heart. At this rate, all poverty everywhere would be ended by next Tuesday. Alas, progress in London was not as swift.
6: The charity proceeds splendidly. This week I had 29 lunches with other charitable folk to discuss poverty.
5: Desist from your self-congratulatory catering arrangements. Tomorrow I shall take my entire fortune from the bank and you will distribute it directly to the poor.
9: But giving the money is so patronizing.
5: What would you do, dear wife?
9: I would tour the East End shouting, "This is your own fault. Pull yourselves together."
6: Where is your compassion?
9: The poor do not need compassion. They need a boot up their malnourished backsides. As the Bible says, kick them. Kick the stupid poor.
6: You vicious, heartless beast.
9: You patronizing, lily-livered wimp.
0: Leaving them to their uplifting moral discussion, I sought out Harry.
1: Pipbin, I have invented a new poverty-relieving device. Behold my new aid-distributing cannon. Now rich people can help the poor without going anywhere near them. I shall load this shepherd's pie, aim it at a distant povo, and then fire it.
5: It has knocked him out, possibly killed him.
1: I probably should have taken it out of the dish first.
5: It is excellent, Harry.
1: Really?
5: No.
1: Well, behold my next idea. Swans!
5: Harry, why don't you come with me to see how the sewer system is coming along?
1: Because I don't want to.
5: Come anyway.
0: So we set out, once more compassionately stepping over the dying street sweeper and his heartbreaking metaphors.
9: I fear my slinky is nearly down all the stairs.
5: Well, good luck with that.
0: At the end of the street was a gaping hole, the entrance to the sewer and the mighty things underway within. Vast caverns stretched beneath London like a gigantic brick-lined rabbit warren. But these tunnels were the work of man, not a 37-foot-tall brick-laying rabbit.
8: Ah, Mr. Vin, game progresses well.
4: Game progresses well.
8: Clodgeman Dam is in place and the Hunterman grouting is nearly finished.
4: No, Clodgeman Dam and the Hunterman grouting, no swans. No.
8: Oh, shut your face, you swan-obsessed simpleton. I mean, ooh, hush up, cider, girdlash.
0: My sewage system was going to be a tramp. And my spirits soared further when on the way home I encountered Pippa distributing my money.
6: Hello, scabby old man. How are you?
7: Oh, I have this dreadful cough. I haven't eaten it in 3 years.
6: You suffer from both consumption and lack of consumption. Have some money.
7: God bless you, ma'am.
9: And I'll have it back, thank you.
6: Rightly, what are you doing?
9: By giving them money, you take away their self-respect. And I shall take your chair as well, rancid poor person.
7: Why?
9: Does not the hymn say, stand up for Jesus?
6: You are being ridiculous, Ripley.
9: Then you call God ridiculous. What does the Bible not say? He or she or it who calleth another man or woman or thing ridiculous calleth the Lord himselfeth ridiculous, particularly Pippa.
6: Where does it say that?
9: The Book of Badgers.
7: Do I get to keep the money or not?
11: Incoming!
6: it is a moot point, as Harry has killed the poor man with his AIDS cannon.
0: While Harry's misguided, yet oddly incredibly well-aimed efforts caused our best friendship to wane somewhat, my best friendship with Mr. Watt Trevithick Stevenson Brunel Telford waxed faster than a hyperactive French polisher. At the end of the day, we would often share a glass of whiskey and a cigar.
5: On second thought, perhaps we could have a glass of whiskey and a cigar each. So, the system is nearly finished?
8: It is. My plan is nearly at fruition. my plan is nearly at fruition, Cheddar Gorge, Wookie Hole, Luar, Gert Lush, where's he too?
1: Hello, Pip-Bin. Oh, you, Mr. No Swan's bad engineer. And you're having whiskey and cigars, like we used to do. Oh, you prefer him now.
5: Did you want something, Harry?
1: You've got a letter.
5: Dear Mr. Bin, you were fooled by Mr. Whackwallop. Come to the factory again, stay a while, and you will see the truth. Yours, Jeremiah P. Exploited Person. No, I must go at once. The Whackwallop will surely recognize me.
1: You could go in disguise.
5: Don't be ridiculous, Harry.
8: What if you went in disguise?
5: Excellent idea.
1: Oh, referee!
5: Though I myself have never been fooled by a disguise, lesser people often are. Incidentally, dear engineer, your hair seems to have slipped down over your face.
8: The recent hard work has loosened my scalp.
5: A perfectly plausible explanation.
0: I hurried north, passing the street sweeper.
9: Oh, the lasagna is nearly defrosted.
0: And on the way, disguised myself brilliantly with a false beard, a false leg, a false arm, a false head, and a second-hand Geordie accent I bought from a used dialect shop. With trepidation, I approached Foreman Whackwallop.
7: Can I help you, strange three-legged, three-armed, two-headed, one-bearded man?
5: Arreet, I'm looking for a job.
0: The factory was utterly changed. Everything was cruel and hard, and the pace of work relentless.
7: Too slow! Release the dogs!
0: He pulled a lever and seven dead dogs fell from the ceiling onto a machine.
7: Right, take his place.
5: What do I do?
7: Stand there and wait to die. And while you do, make bins.
0: Workers operated the binning jennies, while behind them, huge steam-powered graters swung back and forth, chafing them like human cheddar. It did not seem quite the workers' paradise I had intended.
7: Bin production is down, so today is Starving Leopard Tuesday.
0: I decided I had to reveal my true identity.
5: Workers, listen to me. Your torments are at an end, for I am Pip Bin, owner of this factory. Also, the leopard finally appears to be full.
11: You don't look like Pip Bin.
5: Let me remove my false accoutrements.
11: Oh, hello, Mr. Bin.
5: The time for inhumanity is gone. Hooray! I pledge an end to poverty, misery, and pain.
11: Hooray! What about the leopard?
5: I promise no more leopardy jeopardy. Hooray! Now go forth and live your lives in peace, tolerance, and forgivenessness.
11: Hooray! Right, let's go and kill Whackwallop.
0: I followed them to Whackwallop's office, where they were preparing to tear him limb from limb.
7: I may die, Bin, but my work is done. For I forged that letter to lure you away from London, and now Mr. Benevolent's scheme is like a bottle with no cork. That is to say, unstoppable. Your new sewer system is...
11: 1, 2, 3, pull!
5: No, wait!
0: It was too late. Before he could tell me, the workers pulled him apart like a gory Christmas cracker.
11: Oh, I only got the small bit.
0: My sewage scheme was in danger. I sprinted from the factory and back to London, forgetting it was 200 miles away. It took me 3 weeks, but finally I arrived in the main sewage hall with a bad stitch, several blisters, and a nasty case of jogger's nipple.
8: It is nearly finished. Then Bin will discover the truth.
5: No, surely not.
8: Oh, I didn't see you there. I meant... It's nearly finished. I've got a brand new combine harvester.
5: For a moment, I thought you were Mr. Benevolent.
8: Well, I do impressions.
5: I love impressions. Who else do you do?
8: The Duke of Wellington. Grr, Take that, Napoleon. Where are my eponymous boots?
5: Brilliant. It is almost as if he is in the room.
0: Reassured, I look forward to the grand opening the next day. Pippa and Ripley joined me, but Harry remained at home, putting the finishing touches to his latest invention, an automatic sulking machine. In his place, I took along the terminally metaphorical street sweeper.
9: What a treat, even though my sausages are nearly browned on all sides.
8: People of London, I must start by thanking Pip Bin. Without him, this would not have happened.
12: And I would not be in a position to succeed in my most evil plan yet.
9: Oh, my bread might be so stale that even toasting it won't make it edible. But isn't that the sinister Mr. Benevolent?
5: Merely an impression.
8: Now I shall remove my wig. It was very tight. Discard my accent. Ta-da!
12: And reveal my true identity.
6: It is Mr. Benevolent.
5: No, dear sister, it is an impression.
12: Oh, she's right, Bin, for I am he. And you have just naively funded my evil scheme in the name of good.
5: Oh, excellent. Now do your Duke of Wellington.
8: Silence! Seize them.
0: Rough-hewn navvies seized us, and I realized that it almost certainly, quite possibly, might actually sort of be my nemesis himself a bit.
5: No! Mr. Benevolent, how did you fool me for so long?
12: You know, I genuinely have no idea.
0: We were bundled aboard a carriage, and as it took us who knew where, he explained his evil scheme.
12: I have dug all the way under London, and now, using hot air balloons, I shall steal the whole city, float it across the Channel, and sell it to France.
5: But that is not at all what I had in mind.
0: The carriage halted on Hampstead Heath, and we saw hot air balloons floating all across London, tethered to church spires, lampposts, and heavy docks.
12: All that holds the city in place is this one long bramble root, and I have some secateurs. There, tis done.
0: There was a mighty, straining sound, and London began to rise.
5: How can you sell London to the French?
12: Quite easily. I shall say, bonjour, the French. Voulez-vous acheter la capitale d'Angleterre? They will say, oui, how much? I shall say, 8 million livres or 20 million francs à la current exchange rate. They will agree, and London will be Londres forevermore.
5: Something will stop you.
12: I doubt it. Though I have been thwarted in my schemes at the last instant every single time before, this time I shall succeed.
3: No, you won't!
5: Harry Biscuit!
12: I'm still feeling pretty optimistic.
1: Then prepare to be unpretty optimisticated. For behold, my aid cannon, which I shall use to shoot down your balloons.
12: Using what as ammunition?
1: Swans! And Pip Bin's entire fortune, which he left in the house for charitable uses. I have changed all £3 million into coins. The man behind me in the bank queue was furious. Ready, aim, fire!
0: He began with a volley of swans, which achieved little by giving them a head start for their winter migration. But then he reloaded with coins, and they tore into the balloons, bursting them one by one, until there was but a single balloon left.
1: And the last one? Oh, no! Oh, out of coins! Oh, if only I'd checked down the back of the sofa before I left.
0: Harry had failed. Slowly, the solitary remaining balloon tugged London towards its ghastly Gallic fate. But then...
9: Oh, noble sir, my microwave might be about to go ping. I can't let him nick London. Fire me at the balloon.
0: The brave street sweeper climbed into the cannon and Harry fired one last time.
9: Here we go!
5: Yes, it has worked. And what is more, in destroying the balloons, my money has finally been scattered across London and distributed to the poor.
12: Foiled again. But at what cost to you, Bin? The poor now have all your money, which in turn makes you poor. I shall enjoy seeing you in poverty's misery. I go now, but I will return.
5: You have returned sooner than I imagined.
12: I forgot my hat. Ah, there it is. I go again now.
0: Then we heard a voice from a nearby gorse bush.
9: Oh, blimey. Who'd have thought that being fired from a cannon at a balloon and then falling several thousand feet into a gorse bush would hurt so much?
5: Tell me, boy, what is your name?
9: It is Joe. Joe Sentimental Overload.
5: Well, Joe, henceforth I shall take you into my home and raise you as my own.
9: Alas, sir, my train is nearly permanently delayed and there is no replacement bus service. The man reading the dictionary out loud is as far as zygomorphic, and the learner driver has successfully performed an emergency stop. Long story short, I'm dead.
0: And he was. But the boy, so poor and frankly whingy in life, had achieved nobility in death. We buried him where he fell, which was painful due to the aforementioned gorse bush, and contemplated our new lives.
5: I have no more money.
1: And I no more swans.
2: Oh, this is awful. We are poor.
6: I thought poverty was God's will.
2: For the poor, yes, but not for me.
5: Take heart, dear wife, for though we are now poor, we shall still be happy.
2: Yeah, right.
0: But as a bitter wind began to blow, I wondered if I'd done the right thing, and if we would ever be truly happy again.
3: And that explains why you've remained poor to this very day.
0: Imbecile, is it not clear that I'm extremely rich?
3: Of course. The 900-bedroom house. The fact that when you bought a country retreat, that country was Scotland.
0: Enough. Return next week, and you shall hear how poverty gnawed at our souls, how I restored myself to respectability, and how Mr. Benevolent returned to ruin my life completely.
1: Bleak Expectations was written by Mark Evans and starred Richard Johnson as Philip Bin, Tom Allen as Young Pip, Anthony Head as Mr. Gently Benevolent, James Barkman as Harry Biscuit, Jeffrey Whitehead as Grinder Whackwallop, Sarah Hadland as Ripley and Lily, Susie Kane as Pippa, and Mark Evans as Sundry Exploited Factory Worker. The producer was Gareth Edwards.
13: How old and how much is that vase?
14: It's 1,000 years old and worth £10,000.
13: Ha ha, this curly whirly with all its miles of chewy toffee covered in creamy Cadbury's chocolate is 10 minutes old, only cost 3p. Of course, you can't stick flowers in it. But you can't chew a vase.
15: I hope you're not hungry, dear Henry, dear Henry. I've just burnt the roast and I've ruined the spuds.
16: 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After I've been working...
15: Henry, I've got me secret supplies.
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17: Is that proper farmhouse cheddar?
18: No, I don't think so.
17: What about that?
18: No. It's quite nice, though.
17: Is it? Do you think I might try a piece? Mm. I'll have 2 ounces, please.
19: Jacob's, the cream of cream crackers.
20: 31 and a half, 32, 33, 35, 40 and 10 is 50 and 50 is a pound. At first, when you are given change in new money, it may sound rather odd. So if you're puzzled by 31 and a half, 32, 33, 35, 40 and 10 is 50 and 50 is a pound, think decimal. Now there are 100 new pence in a pound. Think decimal. That way you'll find shopping simple.
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22: The Palang tribe and the Ula tribe have merged. A tribal council has been called. Only one individual will leave the island with the prize of 99p!
4: It's the 99p challenge! Hello there, I'm Sue Perkins. Welcome to the 99p challenge. We'll be playing a few games, and at the end I'll be giving away a top prize of 99 pence. But that's not all. For every 99p that I give away in prizes, a full 4 pence goes to good causes. I'd like to take just a small moment now to tell you about a few of them. The retirement home for hot young directors of failed British gangster films. Those poor people will never ever work again, and they do need help. Then there's the world's first interactive pasty museum in Truro. But enough of that, enough of the good causes. Let's meet the contestants. Simon Pegg, Amanda Iannucci, Ben Moore and Nick Frost. So, I bet you're all very, very excited to be here at the BBC. Did you see anyone famous today as you walked down the corridors, Simon?
7: Yeah, I saw Admiral Akbar. Return of the Jedi's taken over the snack bar on the 8th floor, and I don't know who's going to call it, but...
4: Is that the snack shack?
7: Yes, that's the snack shack.
4: Yeah, yeah. How about you, Armando? Have you seen anyone famous?
10: Well, I actually saw the cast of last year's Big Brother submitting a proposal for a programme called I Love the Summer of the Year 2000. and then going back to work in the canteen.
4: How about you, Ben? Any celebrities?
23: Yeah, I've met 4 people I'd really wanted to meet for ages. They're the famous Time Pips from Radio 4's The Hour. It was really good, but I think the long pip is getting a bit big for his boots.
4: Really?
23: Yeah.
4: Okay.
23: Beep! Oh, who cares, you know?
4: What's
23: you've heard it.
4: Does the long pip have a bigger dressing room and a lot
23: more
4: attention?
23: That's right.
4: Well, you see, he's worked with Gladys, that's why. Okay, Nick.
24: I saw the Israeli Prime Minister, Ariel Sharon, kicking the hell out of one of the coffee machines in the whole screen. In other words, give me back my quid, you pigging idiot. obviously in Hebrew, not in English.
4: Pigging, the famous Hebrew word.
24: Yes. Although I think it's pronounced piching.
4: And with that, let the games commence. In this increasingly homogenised world, we all need to find ways to express our sense of individuality. And doing it by placing stickers with jaunty, hilarious messages in the rear window of your car is just as valid as any of the other really bad ways. In this round, I want the contestants to come up with slogans and messages for car stickers. Here's one to start you off. Baby on board, and it's driving. Any more? Ben, what have you come up with?
23: Honk, if you find unnecessary use of the horn annoying.
4: And Nick, what have you seen on cars?
24: I saw this one. My dad went to the biggest sticker convention in the world, and all I got was this lousy car.
4: Armando, any bumper adornments spring to mind?
10: I saw a car with no baby on board, I'm not ready yet. And if you can read this microfiche, you're too close.
4: Simon, what are your favourite stickers?
7: I saw one saying, how am I driving? Seriously, I have no feet. Also, horn if you're honky. know what that means.
24: I saw this one. I've ridden the sea lions at the Exmouth Aquamart.
10: So, I slow down for crashes.
23: I've been to me.
10: Baby on board, nearly new, £500.
7: I saw a kind of combination sticker, which was zoophiliacs do it with the lions at Longleat. Radio 4 listeners do it while writing a strongly worded letter of complaint.
10: Prostitutes do it for money. People who put these stickers in the back of their car don't actually do it that much.
23: Mothers have already done it.
24: If you can read this sticker, then you're in my glove box, because I haven't put it on the car yet.
4: Okay, I've stuck all those stickers on my car windows, and now it's completely dark inside. So there's bonus pence for anyone who knows a great game that the kids can play on long car journeys.
10: Well, a popular game at the moment is taking the letters on the registration number of the car behind you and using them to come up with an adjective to describe the tense 3-hour silence between your mother and father. I haven't met anyone else who plays that.
23: Well, we used to play a game called 20,000 Questions, where you could actually change the answer halfway through, depending on how close they are to getting it.
7: If you go past a quite serious car crash, it's quite fun to play What's Under the Bucket. Also, guff chicken is fun. Someone does a really smelly blow-off, and the last person to dive out of the car is the winner. And, of course, ghost car, where everyone in your car ducks, and you pull up next to another car, and see if they veer off the road.
4: Nick, any games?
24: Yeah, my parents forced me to play this one as a child. It's called Chug the Calpol. You see if you can drink a whole bottle of Calpol before you leave our street. And you sleep for the whole journey and a week into the holiday.
4: And forever have troubled psychotropic dreams.
24: It's good for them, isn't
4: it? It is.
10: I've just remembered another game I used to play when I was young, which was seeing if you can make the name of favourite cartoon characters out of the first letter of all the words your father shouted at your mother that morning.
7: You had a bad childhood,
4: yeah. My favourite thing about long car journeys is visiting the motorway service stations, of course, where the chips and peas are, by weight, more valuable than gold. So at the end of that round, I'm giving Armando 4 pence, I'm giving Ben also 4 pence, I'm giving Nick 6 pence, but I'm giving Simon 7 because he used the words blow off, which

0: Armando 4 pence, I'm giving Ben also 4 pence, I'm giving Nick 6 pence, but I'm giving Simon 7 because he used the words blow off, which I haven't heard since I was 7 years old in Croydon. That's the end of that round. Ancient Egypt, the land of the pyramids, the Sphinx, and the most pathetically inaccurate euphemism of all time, holiday tummy. Journey back with me through strange, shifting, and inexpensive special effects to the Valley of the Kings, 2000 BC. I sit before you as the mighty pharaoh Ramaphosa. You are my subjects. In this round, I want you to grovel before me, bring me gifts, and beg my favor because I like that. Who dares speak to Ramaphosa? Armando?
1: I bring you bad news, O Ramaphosa. I fear the plagues of fire, boils, locusts, and slaying of the firstborn is really damaging the tourist industry.
0: I am pleased with you. Simon.
2: Yeah, Ramaphosa, oh master, those blokes have been over from the Sudan again, calling us Egypos.
0: That's it. Get your best saber. We'll go and give him a good kicking.
2: I'm also in love with the Sphinx. Is it wrong to love a lion with breasts?
3: Yes.
0: That's the second time you've mentioned zoophilia, Simon. I'm keeping an eye on you. Now, Ben Moore.
4: Oh, great Ramaphosa, teach us to walk like a member of all-girl LA band The Bangles.
0: And now approach the one they call Nick.
5: Mighty Pharaoh, mighty Pharaoh.
6: Mighty Pharaoh. I don't know why I keep saying it. We may have to rethink the whole project, boss. The cubes at Giza aren't going so well.
5: Oh, Pharaoh, our transport system is in disarray. I think we need a new bus.
0: Any more things for to be said to me in it?
4: Great Ramaphosa, the Israelite slaves who are building the pyramid. We don't think we're utilizing them correctly. Maybe we should use them as doctors or lawyers or comedians.
1: Trust me, old Ramaphosa, I can build you a sphinx as big and as sensational as anything in Las Vegas.
4: Great Pharaoh, don't worry about Joseph's multicolored dream coat. I mean, it's good, but it's not amazing.
5: Mighty Pharaoh, bad news. Starbucks have pulled out of the Pyramid Mall refurb.
0: But how will I get my frothy mochaccino?
6: At Brent Cross.
0: You say Brent Cross?
5: Brent Cross.
0: Get my sedan chair. I'm off to the A406.
5: Mighty Pharaoh, I am a big, bald, muscly man with a gong. Do you have a job for me?
0: Enough. Prepare my bath of ass's milk while I tot up the pee. Can it be semi-skimmed today? Lightly frothed with cinnamon, but no chocolate. Thank you. Okay, at the end of that round, I'm going to give Simon 7 pence, I'm going to give Nick 7 pence, I'm going to give Armando 8, I'm going to give Ben Moore 9 pence. And now we have the song lyrics round. If you're the sort of person who always thought Sting sang 100 million bathtubs washed up on the shore, or Bob Dylan sang, the ants are my friends, they're blowing in the wind... Like you, madam. This is the round for you. I'll play some snatches of well-known songs and you, the contestants, will comment on them. Here's your first one. It's Ebony and Ivory by the two greatest head wobblers of modern music, Stevie Wonder and Paul McCartney.

0: Yes, those two materials happily live together in perfect harmony. It seems they actually want us to live on that piano as well. Well, why can't we? Would there be any disadvantages? Armando.
1: I've thought about this, and there would actually be nowhere you could safely put a zebra crossing.
0: It's true enough.
1: And there would also be problems if you accidentally dropped a Newcastle United strip, a humbug, or a series of barcodes.
0: Simon, any reasons why this is not possible?
2: It would be very hard to play to Grandma's footsteps. That would be also, badgers would probably abuse the environment and operate as a ruthless gang of pickpockets. And of course, we'd all have to be very pro-op.

0: Fantastic.
1: Okay, here's another tune. This is Don't Worry, Be Happy by the one-off sensation, Bobby McFerrin.

0: Happy. Don't worry, be happy now.
1: Can you think of anything that might actually get Bobby McFerrin worried?
2: You will never have another hit, ever.
1: Yeah. Anything else? Amanda, what should you be worried about?
3: Things that could get Bobby McFerrin worried. Waking up in a coffin next to Bette Midler.
1: Good for me.
3: Yeah. Seeing a naked farmer pour suntan lotion all over his tractor. Coming home to find his slippers missing and 1,000 bats on his ceiling spelling out the word turmoil.
1: I should imagine that would fluster Bobby McFerrin. Ben?
4: I think he's worried that if everybody does try and sing his song note for note, they'll get it wrong. Because there's a lot of sort of boom-ba-doom-booms in there.
1: Well, he's the human being.
4: Tricky.
1: Box,
4: Ben.
5: I think you should be aware that the Harry Potter movie is being directed by the same man that did Mrs. Doubtfire. Also, the proliferation of antibacterial cleaning agents could lead to a mutated strain of superbacteria that will wipe out life as we know it on Earth. Fact. And there's a big spider in his mouth.
1: Okay, here's another. It's from Duran Duran. This is there something I should know?

0: Well, is there something that Simon Le Bon should know? And what is it? Nick, please, please tell me now.
1: Unlike ABTA, the Union of the Snake is not a bonded or official union.
2: I think you should know that he's really porking up a bit now.
0: How about you, Ben?
3: Well, he should know which way up a boat goes.
0: How about you, Amanda? Is there anything that Simon Le Bon should know?
4: He should know that all the bats on the ceiling think he should give up.
0: So the bats have reformed from the word turmoil to just say, Simon Le Bon, give
4: up. You should give up, yes. Simon Le Bon should know that if you travel on Chiltern Railways, pay the standard fare and then nip into first class because they don't check.
3: He should know what the scroll lock key does. I don't know.
1: And if he'd known when the jelly baby was first invented, he would have won the pub quiz on Tuesday.
0: Okay, that's the end of the lyrics round, but there is one bonus penny going. Listen for a moment to Never Ending Story by Lamal. So, for bonus pence, can anyone end that story?
1: The end.
0: Is correct. Well done. Well done, Nick. Bonus pence for you. This round is about the, some would say, lost art of letter writing. The post office handles millions of letters a day. First-class letters go at the front of the van, where they enjoy better legroom, a complimentary glass of champagne, and seat-back televisions with 20 channels. Second-class letters, well, no matter what you write in them, the message that they always bear is, I don't think you're worth the extra 7 pence. Right, I've got a post bag here, and randomly and illegally selected as it is from a sorting office, I want you to open up this post and tell me what you find. Ben, what can you find in this big sack?
3: Well, there's a letter here to Tony Blair. We see your membership of CND has expired. Will you join now and you will get Extreme Left-Wing Militant magazine free for 6 months.
0: And how about you, Nick?
1: If you don't pay up, you toilet, we will send her back bit by bit. Warmest regards, Thames Water.
0: And what about you, Amanda?
4: I've just got a card saying, came to deliver the book you ordered on how the Royal Mail could provide a lot better service, but you weren't in. It can be collected from our sorting office between 6 a.m. and 6:15 a.m. or 5 minutes after midnight. There is no parking allowed and the office is on the side of a cliff.
0: Simon, anything good in the postbag?
2: I found an old lost letter, actually dated 1978 here. It says, "Dear," it's to me, funnily enough, it says, "Dear Simon,
0: spooky.
2: Will you be my pen pal? Please say yes. If you don't, I will hunt you down and stab you to death. It may take years, but I will find you and insinuate myself into your life, become your friend. You will not know who I am, and when I strike, it will shock you to your very soul. Lots of love, Armando Iannucci."
4: How ironic. Because I'm just writing one at the moment. She goes, "Dear Simon, called round to deliver this knife through your heart, but you were out, so I've driven it through your neighbour's heart until you come home. Could you snatch it out of her chest and drive it through one of your two beautiful eyes, you stinking Judas?"
2: I found one here to the Big Brother house, actually. It says, "Dear Big Brother house, here are some shirts. For the love of God, put them on."
0: Okay, any more letters that you've come across?
4: A card here saying, "Are you tired of reading endless junk mail? Ring this number to find out how not to be tired."
1: Found this one. It says, "Dear Mum, I'm not very good at washing up, so I'm posting all my dirty crockery to you one item at a time. Please find enclosed a side plate. It's a bit marmitey. Could you get it back to me by Thursday? I'm planning to have a sausage roll off of it."
0: Okay, that's the end of that round, but there is, of course, a bonus pence on offer. The Royal Mail recently, and, of course, pointlessly, changed its name to Consignia. Can you think of any other motiveless name changes for well-known companies and products? Nick?
1: Pork scratchings are to be known as flesh yums.
0: Can I make an amendment to that?
1: Yeah.
0: Flesh and hair yums.
1: Yeah. Flesh and hog hair yum yums.
0: Yes. We've done it. We've cracked it. Simon?
2: Yeah, Microsoft is changing its name to Mega Hard. And the slogan, "Where do you want to go today?" is being changed to, "Where the hell do you think you're going?"
0: Ben, how about you? Any name changes for well-known companies?
3: Well, water's becoming Dilutio.
0: Amanda?
4: Well, Railtrack have changed their name to Panache Crash. And the provisional IRA are fed up with being confused with the real IRA and continuity IRA, so they're now calling themselves IRA Classic. Also,
0: IRA Gold.
4: As of tomorrow, Camelot are changing their name to Bastardia.
0: Okay, that's enough of that round, so let me award some pence. I'm going to give Ben Moore 2 pence, I'm going to give Armando 4 pence, I'm going to give Nick 5, and I'm going to give Simon Pegg 7 pence. This round is all about the police. They're known by many nicknames, the Old Bill, the Fuzz, and nowadays, the Blunketeers. What everyone agrees on is that there should be more of them, so I'm making my contestants into police officers, and they're going to radio back to me at the station to tell me what they find. So, let's be careful out there. Okay, all cars, and what have you got for me?
5: Sierra Tango, we found a large consignment of suspicious narcotics. Both Constable Evans and myself have sampled the merchandise and ascertained that they are, in fact, ecstasy tablets. Request 4 bottles of Evian, a boombox, and someone to cuddle.
6: Hello, base. Just checking up on something, really. Is murder legal or illegal?
0: I'll have to look at the book. Hang on a sec. It's illegal.
6: Ah.
7: Yes, HQ, I've found a clue. It was not Colonel Mustard, nor was it the revolver. We'll report again from the billiards room.
8: HQ, I've found one car in a pile-up. What do I do now?
5: All units, a Muslim and a mouse with an eye patch are holding up a post office in Chalk Farm Road. Be advised, the suspects are Ahmed and Danger Mouse.
8: Okay, HQ, a huge lorry has backed over a cricketer. I've given the driver a caution and told him to be on his way.
5: All units, be on the lookout for a white male, 6 foot, brown hair, medium build, wearing a police uniform. It's me, actually, I'm lost.
6: All units, just to remind everyone that the Rumble with the Fire Brigade is still on.
5: Charlie, Sierra, Bob, Golf, and I think Steve's got a Fiat Uno.
7: Hello, base. This is me in the helicopter. Just want to say how great it is up here. I'm in the helicopter!
5: Hello, base. Just to let you know, there are 10,000 police officers here and 3 anti-capitalist demonstrators.
6: Send backup! No backup needed. I repeat, no backup needed in the arresting of the lap dancers at the strip club.
0: Well, I would give you all pence at the end of that round, but to be honest, it's not worth the paperwork, so... all right, then, go on. God, I'll be up all night at the station with this lot. At the end of that, I'm going to give both Nick and Simon 5 pence, I'm going to give Ben Moore 8 pence, and I'm going to give Armando 9 pence! Modern society has 2 great preoccupations, cookery and staying very thin. We're going to choose the first one for this round. In a MasterChef sort of style, the contestants have made delightful meals for me, and I'm going to prod them rudely with a fork. I'm looking for technique, I'm looking for imagination, but most of all, at this late hour, I'm looking for chips. Let's see what the panellists have cooked up for me on the big Radio 4 Arga. So, Nick, what have you got for me?
1: Right, what I have cooked for you is a worm in an eel in a snake, served in a length of guttering.
0: That's too delicious for words, so I won't use any. Ben, how about you?
3: Yeah, well, I've got some vegan foie gras, where you get a courgette and force-feed it sweet corn. It's tasty. And I'm serving that on bagels, which are roundish, sort of bread kind of snacks. Then there's some cigarette-y spaghetti.
0: Oh, it's my favourite.
3: And for afters, I thought I'd just warm you up a Let's Get Ready to Crumble.
0: Simon.
2: Yeah, I'm going to cook you up mixed feelings on a bed of mashed plankton with a caramelised funk pipe. I'm going to follow that with a trophy of fudged yeast on a fixed twist of Barramundi faux pas with cherry potatoes and the minced Jesus creeper. And then for puddings, a caravan of waxed Elvis served in a fresh pelvis, or Elvis pelvis.
0: I mean, I like that choice. I don't know if the Elvis would go with the funk pipe. I don't know, there's a mixture.
2: All right, you can have Maine lobster with minor problems.
0: All right, then I'll... I prefer that, if that's okay. Sure, I mean, I'm just being picky. But, Armando, what you dished up for me?
4: Well, Sue, I've done you seared Jamie Oliver, tossed in his own juices. And you'll notice I've decided not to use the ordinary sun-dried tomatoes, but instead tomatoes dried in the sun that Jamie Oliver likes to think shines out his own backside.
0: That's a hell of a heat, then.
4: He thinks. That's followed by a sliced face of snail invested with lemon. And you'll notice what I've done to one side. I've allowed Tim Henman to just quietly fritter away his own chances.
0: So how about you, Nick? You've got another opportunity to sell me a course.
1: How about this as a starter? Grilled muck. And then how about this for dessert? Flea heart ice cream. Delicate, very gentle.
0: Amanda, how about you?
4: I've got some flash-fried tuna, fried in flash. And what I've done is I've also scared a living duck for 2 minutes over an open spit until it can just catch sight in the mirror of a Geordie sitting on pasta. And what I've also done, I've taken some gherkins, cream old eggs and anchovy and milk, mixed them in a bowl, put them aside in a bin and replaced them with a bot pie.
0: Well, they're all very tempting. I tell you what, in MasterChef style, of course, all the judges have to go into a different room to make the final decision. Now, I'm the only judge, so I'm going to have to do that process all by myself. So I'll only be gone a moment, but you'll be good, won't you?
3: Yeah.
0: I'll be back in a minute. I'm just going off.
3: I can't believe she's doing the show topless this time.
1: I know. And smells faintly like a slipper.
0: I've cogitated and I've digested, and the results are that I still can't do a Lloyd Grossman impression. So, at the end of that round, let me distribute some pence. Okay, we have Nick and Ben on 5 pence, we have Amanda on 6 pence, and we have Simon Pegg, the winner of that round, with 8 pennies. That was the last round, so let's add up the pence. In fourth place, yet still coming 2 places higher than he deserved, with 36 pence, it's Nick Frost. In third place, with 37 pence, it's Ben Moore. In second, well, he would have won, but he was deducted 20 pence for excessive use of the whip on himself. With 42 pence, it's Amanda Iannucci. And tonight's champion with a staggering 46 pence, it's Simon Pegg. Now, Simon, are you going to take that money home like a yellow-bellied coward? Or are you going to play for the big prize at 99p?
1: I'm going to play.
0: Absolutely ace. Then let's play Gappity Gap.
9: Gappity Gap, Gappity Gap. 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Gappity Gap.
0: That's Gappity Gap. We did inquire about the use of another game show format for this part, but we were told that if we used it, we would be in serious legal trouble. So we've created our own, and it's absolutely nothing like Black the other one that's not like that in any way. Okay, now, Simon, I'm going to show you a phrase with a gap in it. Not a blank. It's very different from that. You have to fill the gap, okay? Let's take a look. The gap. That's the, and then there's a gap. Not a blank, of course, that's very different. The something. So, one or two options there for what it could possibly be. Let's ask the panellists for a suggestion from each, starting with you, Ben. The...
3: Ken Gorms.
0: Okay, Nick, the...
1: The meal.
0: And Amanda.
4: Hague, the Hague.
0: They're all very, very good suggestions. What are you going to go for, Simon?
1: I think the word is gap.
0: Let's see if it is the gap. Is it the right answer? He was right. You won 99p. That's about it from us. The late book on Radio 4 tonight is Jurassic Park, with Brian Blessed doing all of the dinosaur noises. Good night. The 99p Challenge is presented by me, Sue Perkins, with Simon Pegg, Nick Frost, Amanda Iannucci and Ben Moore. It was written by Andy Riley and Kevin Cecil and produced by David Tyler, and the programme was a positive production for the BBC.

0: I came across Mr. Kipling in a meadow by the church. If I've painted that spire once, he said, I've painted it a dozen times. He offered me an apple pie. An artist needs inspiration, he explained. Golden shortcrust pastry, delicious apple filling, and just the right amount of sugar sprinkled on top. But then, when it comes to the little details, Mr. Kipling does have an exceedingly good eye.
1: You know, cats have minds of their own. That's why we love them. They really do know what they like. Tibby, Tibby, Tibby. Tibby the meat lover, and now he's easy to please with Kitty Cat meat and liver dinner. All the meat he loves, and tasty liver too. It might have been cooked specially for him. And Tabby, she's happier than ever. She likes both the Kitty Cat dinners.
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3: Hello?
4: Soxgate, the Queen storming out, or was it in, of a photo shoot. Anton Deck, fake phone-ins, fake documentaries, rigged quizzes. It seems like you just can't trust the television anymore. Where would it all end? I mean, will you stop watching the television? Ring in and let me know. I mean, we're not like that here on Radio 4. Radio is different. We have very loyal listeners and we respect you, and we would never try to mislead you in any way. So call in now, absolutely live, to me, Gary Bellamy, on Down the Line, and join all the other members of the great British public who phone in absolutely live to this show. 0800 068 7060 or email us at downtheline@bbc.co.uk. Now, this is not talk sport, and frankly, I don't know a lot about it, but even I can see that as a nation, we're a little bit rubbish at sport. Let's face it, we haven't done well in any major sporting event since 1966. Now, we're brilliant at inventing sports like football, rugby, cricket, I don't know, darts, swimming. Did we invent swimming? We probably did. We teach these games to the rest of the world, and then they go and beat us at it. It's just not fair. We're hosting the Olympics in 2012, but we won't be winning anything. So what do you think about sport? Ring in and let us know. 0800 068 7060 or email downtheline@bbc.co.uk. Okay, hello, you're down the line. Who's there? Hello?
5: Hello, this is Abdul.
2: Hello, Abdul.
5: How are you?
2: Do you know what? I'm really good. You've got a call about the media, yeah?
5: Yeah, I don't like the media in this country. Everything that they do is to create a bad impression of the Middle East.
2: Right. Why do you think that?
5: Because I think there's some kind of conspiracy going on where there are so many Muslims in this country and so many people from the Middle East who are extremely, we are very liberal-minded, we are very reasonable people.
2: Well, actually, funny enough, I see, for example, when I watch the BBC News, I see what good things are happening in Iraq and how there are improvements being made all the time. So actually, we are getting some good feedback from the Middle East as well.
5: Yes, but yeah, but because that's only because that the you go into Iraq and you do $800 million worth of damage, but then you get $1 billion worth of contracts. You see, this is all big business. And frankly, that's not a very valid argument at all.
2: I think I see a lot of these Middle Eastern people enjoying war. They wave their guns in the air, to be frank, what I see in the news, in the images of news.
5: Are you serious? These highly offensive views.
2: Offensive. I'm just reacting to what I've seen on news reports.
5: Exactly. This is what all they show on news reports. That's all they show. They're taking it completely out of context. This is maybe somebody's party in a back garden with a barbecue, and somehow it's all over the news as if this is everybody in Iraq. This is completely wrong.
2: Well, that is a fair point. I agree with you there. We never see any images of Middle East people going 10-pin bowling or playing golf.
5: Exactly. We play golf all the time.
2: Do you?
5: We play golf. We play, you know, I would love you to come around my house. We play Monopoly tonight.
2: Do
5: I would
2: you?
5: Like to see a few TV cameras around there just to capture that we are normal people doing normal things, and being demonized all the time, I think, is an absolute disgrace.
2: So when you're playing Monopoly, if it's going badly for you, you might drive the car into a hotel on Park Lane and then blow it up.
5: Well, you see, look, this is my friend, you know, okay, haha, very funny, you know, but this is precisely the kind of humor that we find offensive, and it's fueled exactly by the media that we are...
2: It's fueled by the people doing it in the first place. If people weren't driving their cars into checkpoints and blowing them up, right, we wouldn't be able to film it or have this spin, because it wouldn't be happening. Do you see what
5: okay,
2: I mean?
5: Okay, my friend, let me tell you this, okay?
2: Tell me this.
5: Bulletin in the Middle East, okay? Fred West every single day. Fred West, Rose West. That's all we see about the Great Britain. Would you be happy about that?
2: No, actually, no. To be honest with you, I always found Fred West a very frightening little man.
5: Exactly.
2: Well, I know. I thanks very much for your call. I agree with what you're saying. I understand that we do have a very distorted view, and not all Muslims are terrorists, like not all English people are child murderers.
5: Thank you so much. That was my point exactly.
2: Thank you very much for your call. Okay, I've got Sandy down the line. Hello, Sandy.
6: Gary, hello.
2: Hello.
6: I'm very excited. I'm just ringing in. I'm going to be competing for the 2012 Olympics. Yeah, Great Britain, GB, the best.
2: What are you going to be doing? What's your event?
6: I don't know yet. I was just ringing in to see if you had any ideas.
2: Okay. How old are you?
6: I'm 26. I'm an admin assistant at a printers.
2: You're 26.
6: And, that's right. So and I like to say to myself challenges. You see, I did a fun run for a children's hospice, and I ran 4 miles, and I raised £250. I was sponsored.
2: You know, you're 26, so you'll be about what 31? How old? In 2012. I mean, that's you need to find a sort of a sport that's, you know, for older people maybe. I mean, you're getting on a bit. You know, air rifle. You know, rifling.
6: Is that an Olympic sport?
2: It is. And actually, the British are quite good at it. They win quite often.
6: I'll do that then.
2: How's your eyesight?
6: Poor.
2: What else? What other things? Can you ice skate?
6: No.
2: Can you...
6: I can try.
2: Can you jump?
6: No.
2: Can you swim?
6: Yes!
2: Right.
6: I can swim.
2: What about synchronised swimming? Have you got any friends?
6: Synchronised swimming? No.
2: Can you throw?
6: Yes!
2: Can you throw the hammer, maybe?
6: Screwdriver at someone the other day.
2: Well, let's just hope they introduced to throwing the screwdriver event and you might just win the gold.
6: Thank you, Gareth, for your support.
2: Or probably bronze. There's bound to be someone who throws a screwdriver better than you. Some of these Eastern Europeans are brilliant at it, you know?
6: Oh, yes. Good point.
2: Well, maybe that should be our official slogan for the 2012 Olympics. Britain, going for bronze.
6: Oh!
2: What do you think about that? Because you know what? We won't be disappointed, will we?
6: No!
2: Thanks very much.
6: Bye, Gary.
2: Bye. Okay, I've got Jeff Leopard on the phone. Hello, Jeff.
0: Hello, Gary. How are you?
2: I'm fine, thanks. You're down the line. What's your point today?
0: I'm thinking about sport, Gary. You know, we've invented most of the modern sports, and yet we find ourselves lagging behind everyone else, like...
2: Yeah.
0: Funny idea if I've got, Gary. Wouldn't it have been better if we'd only told them some of the rules?
2: That's a good point.
0: So that when we played them, we could say, hang up, wait a minute, red card, you've got that wrong, that's not fair, you can't do that, and then we might be able to compete, Gary.
2: Yeah, it's a good point.
0: I'm rubbish at sport myself.
2: Really? Why are you so bad? Are you fit?
0: I'm not bad at boggle.
2: Thank you very much for your call.
0: Thank you very much.
2: Okay, we're talking about distrust in the media. Are we all being taken for a ride? And we've got someone down the line. Hello.
7: Hello there, yes.
2: Yes?
7: Stephen.
2: Hello, Stephen.
7: Yes, I mean, I don't know what we're going to do about regaining our trust in the media. And I just wonder what your thoughts were on that.
2: I don't know what we're going to do about it. What do you think?
7: Well, I don't know. This is the question.
2: No, I don't know.
7: I don't know. I mean, I'm actually curious to know what you think. I don't know.
2: What would I think? I don't know. What do you think?
7: Well, you say ring up and ask if you have a question or something, so that's what I'm doing.
2: Well, the whole point of this program is that people ring in with their opinions. You know, it's not about my opinion, it's about yours, so...
7: What, you don't have an opinion?
2: No, I have an opinion, but, you know...
7: Well, then express your opinion.
2: Well, but it's not about me especially, it's about you. I want to know what your opinions are.
7: No, I don't know, but I'm ringing up to find out your opinion.
2: Okay, my opinion is... What would you do?
7: Well, now you're prying.
2: Well, hang on.
7: Excuse me.
2: No, I'm only asking what you think.
7: Where do you get off asking me questions like that?
2: But this is a discussion.
7: Is this what the BBC does now? Prying into personal questions. Another scandal for the BBC.
2: No, I'm only asking...
7: More heads to roll.
2: Look, I'm not asking you the size of your...
7: I'm sorry, you're asking me the size of... Well, I'm
2: No, I'm not asking you that. I'm not asking you a personal...
7: This show, talk about dumbing down at the BBC. You don't get this with Sarah Kennedy.
2: Oh... Okay, I've got Christopher Nibbs on the phone from Pevensey Bay to talk about the Olympics. Hello, Christopher.
8: Yeah, Chris Nibbs.
2: Hello.
8: You know, the Olympics, Gary. Well, what's going on there? There's so much drug-taking going on. It seems to become just all about drugs. Nibbsy here doesn't know why they don't just throw their hat in and make drug-taking an Olympic event. I think Britain would probably do pretty well in there. We'd probably get quite a few... gold medals. Nibs here can picture Pete Doherty there getting the gold.
2: Oh,
8: I'm sure he could get some able support. Maybe Keith Richards could get a silver. George Michael, he likes Jazz Woodbine, doesn't he? Yeah, you know, thoughts just come to Nibs. Of course, they'd have to do drug testing, and I'm sure some people might be disqualified for not taking drugs, for faking it. I don't think we'll seriously ever see that happen. I was just making a satirical point.
2: Right.
8: Nibs here wasn't seriously saying we'll ever have drug taking at an Olympic event. But, you know, why not? As I say, it's something that we British are pretty good at. And I think Doherty there, he'd definitely be up for a gold, wouldn't he?
2: Yeah. Oh, geez.
8: Maybe he could even go in for the mixed doubles with Amy Winehouse.
2: Well, Nibsy, I don't know where we'd be without you. Thanks very much for your call.
8: Always a pleasure, GB. Never a chore.
2: Thank you, Chris.
8: Chris Nibs.
2: Okay, I've got Morris. Hello, Morris.
9: How you doing, Gary?
2: I'm okay.
9: Listen, right, I've talked to you about all the phone lines on the TV.
2: Yeah.
9: What people don't realise, right, the TV is not real. The television is like a box with lights in it, you know what I'm saying? See if Richard and Judy, right, they stepped to me on the street and they said, "Oi, read this book," I probably just dashed him in the head. But my friend believes, my friend buys the books because they say so.
2: Well, they're only recommending them.
9: Listen, right, all them phone lines, people deserve what they get. My friend Kemlo, right, he called Babe Station. You see that Babe Station? They have girls in underwear, right?
2: That's the one where they tease you and you ring up the number and they talk to you.
9: You got it, man. You watched it, innit?
2: No, I haven't watched it. I've heard of it.
9: Yeah, okay.
2: I don't watch.
9: Listen to me. The geezer's rung up one of them girls, right, all night. He was on the phone for 9 hours, and he's calling me the next day. He's going, Morris, man, she loved me, man. She's going to text me a photo of her downstairs parts, right? He got a phone bill, right, for £764, Rasta. For that much money, right, he could have taken some young beans to Paris, right, stayed in a mid-priced hotel, and laid with her skin on skin, for real. You know what I'm saying?
2: Yeah, that he could have done. Thanks very much for your call. Okay, now on the line, I've got Graham Downs. Hello, Graham.
10: Hello, Gary.
2: All right.
10: No, really.
2: Oh.
10: Oh, I'm a bit upset, actually, is it, guys?
2: Why is that?
10: Well, because this topic is coming up about whether things are real or not in the media. But it's upsetting to me, because people are questioning you, aren't they, indirectly? Well, you know, to me, how important your programme is, and the way, you know, the radio has been my constant companion for many years.
2: You don't have to worry about us. You know, this is, we're honest, but you don't have to worry. You can sleep well at night.
10: No, I love the BBC. I'm a premium licensed. I think it's a wonderful value for money, Gary.
2: I agree.
10: You know, just a Radio 4 alone, Gary. You do it. But the other thing, they're too timid. When these newspapers criticise them, my BBC just roll over, don't they? And I say to them, no. For they stand up against them because the newspapers are most deceitful of all, aren't
2: they? That's true, it's a good
10: they
2: point.
10: They print lies and distortions every day and malicious rumours about people, and a lot of the time they're not substantiated. I don't see them apologising the next day. No, they're not answerable to no one.
2: No, when they do apologise, they do it in tiny little letters, don't they?
10: I do something wrong, Gary. Mm. It might take me some time to come round to realise I've done it. Well, I will say, look, I'm very sorry, Mum. I didn't mean to do that. I didn't realise it was the last box of sugar puffs or something like that, you know.
2: Mm.
10: Well, they won't apologise. I think that they're cowards, Gary. Sorry, it's not the hardest word to say, Gary. It's not the hardest word. I've had to say sorry many times.
2: So, Graham, what do you think is the hardest word to say?
10: I'll stop again. I was upset, and that's the thing you've tipped me up.
2: It's that place in Wales, isn't it, Graham?
10: Well, it's that one.
2: Can you say it?
10: Anti-disestablishmentarianism.
2: I can say that.
10: I can't say that Welsh place, land very well. But I can say supercalifragilisticexpialidocious.
2: Oh, Graham, thank you so much for your call.
10: Thanks, Gary. Don't worry, because you've got unwavering support, I'll tell you, mate, from me.
2: Okay.
10: All right, mate.
2: See you later. Thanks for your call.
10: Hello.
2: Bye. We're talking about, do we trust anything we see on TV anymore? And down the line, we have the Pearly King.
11: Hey! Hello there.
2: Hello.
11: Oh, lovely.
2: All right, so, do you trust the TV anymore?
11: Would you have an open sewer running through your front room?
2: No.
11: We don't have it on no more.
2: Right.
11: We're the Joanna.
2: It's that bad, is it, the telly?
11: The TV was brought in to replace the wireless. The wireless was brought in to replace the Joanna.
2: Mm.
11: Simple as that. A piano can't lie.
2: You can't just say that just because you play a piano and you're singing around it and you're singing
11: sing-song. My friend, music never lies. It comes from the soul. If a man is playing the piano, that's all you're going to get, honestly. The little black and white keys. Ebony and ivory. By my side on my keyboard. Whoa, Lord. Whoa,
2: Lord.
11: No, Gary, let me be serious with you. Let's try and be serious.
2: That was a serious point, I thought.
11: Of course we don't trust people on the TV. I wouldn't trust Ant the Deck to wash my windows.
2: They'd be too short, wouldn't they?
11: Oh, that's a good one, that. Gary, can I ask you something, my old mucker?
2: Go on, then.
11: Why don't you come down my way? We'll have a sing-song.
2: No. Thanks very much for your call. Okay, let's go down the line. We've got Felicity Wicks on the phone. Hello, Felicity.
12: Hello.
6: I'm ringing up about drug testing. I've been listening to your callers calling in about athletes.
2: Mm.
6: And it's my child's sports day next week, and he always comes last. It really does upset him terribly. Mm. He hates to lose.
2: Yeah.
6: What I wanted to know is, where can one get hold of these performance-enhancing drugs? Well, are they available over the counter? Right,
2: no, I don't think you should give them to children. Also, surely winning and losing is a part of life. And so what if your child loses?
6: It's just it makes him so terribly upset. I think
2: you know, these drugs do have very harmful side effects.
6: Such as?
2: You become very aggressive, your testicles shrink, your head gets smaller.
6: My son is a very gentle child, and sometimes I think he needs a bit of roughing up. Children should be running around causing havoc, getting dirty, muddy and violent.
2: He's not going to be a sportsman. Maybe he's going to be a scientist or an artist.
6: I doubt he'll amount to much. I really do doubt that.
2: Well, if you've got that attitude towards him, he's not going to amount to anything, is he?
6: He'll end up like his father, working in middle management. I doubt he'll amount to much. Come to think of it, I'd like my husband to try them too. He's very lethargic. And my mother-in-law also, she lives with us, she has trouble getting up and down the stairs. If I could just give her something, she'd be whizzing up and down in no time, and she wouldn't be sitting there moaning on the sofa. The dog as well, I've got such a lazy dog. You know, most dogs are excited, they want to go for walks. This dog just lies there in front of the radiator.
2: Look, they just need some motivation rather than performance-enhancing drugs.
6: They're so lazy, collectively, so lethargic.
2: Thanks very much for your call. Hello, I've got Richard Teal on the phone. Hello, Richard.
12: I'd like to talk about the media.
2: Yeah?
12: It's all lies.
2: Is it?
12: I think that we have our minds twisted by the media from a very young age.
2: Yeah.
12: As a young boy, my head was turned when I was witness to people like the Jolly Green Giant, Ronald McDonald, the Honey Monster. And I believed in these things.
2: Like Father Christmas, Jesus, the tooth fairy?
12: You very rarely saw the Jesus. Not a lion to food products.
2: They should use Jesus more often in advertising. I suppose it would cause a lot of complaints. But if you saw Jesus drinking a nice wine or eating some corn, you'd probably eat it yourself. Carry on.
12: I saw the Honey Monster.
2: Yeah.
12: He was laughing. His body shook and he looked at me through the screen and I wanted to be his friend. I saw Ronald McDonald laughing and I wanted to have hamburgers with him. A happy meal. A happy meal. Not a sad meal.
2: I always think the Home Fried Man looks quite friendly.
12: Poke him in the stomach. Does he not bleed? No, he laughs.
2: Right, well, what's your point?
12: My point is that how are we to distinguish from what is real and what is fake? Do I trust Anton Deck? No. Do I trust David Frost? No. Do I trust Steve Ryder? No. Do I trust Tony the Tiger? Great! No. Who do I trust?
2: No, hang on a minute. But the difference is, you know, you talk about believing in, say, the Jolly Green Giant. That's an advert.
12: As a child, I saw the Jolly Green Giant with his hands on his hips, laughing, and the corn was laid out before him, and I wished he was real. I wished he would carry me away in his green arms to a better place.
2: Well, listen, thanks very much for the call.
12: While I'm on,
2: okay. I've got Nicholas Pointner on the phone. Hello, Nicholas. You're down the line.
13: Thank you very much. I'm ringing in about, do we believe everything we see on the radio and hear on the television? But the thing is, there's this perceived notion that documentaries are in some way more realistic than drama.
2: Well, they are, aren't they?
13: But because are they? We are led to believe they are more real. Are they inherently more real? As soon as you choose what topic you're going to make your documentary about, you are making a choice. As soon as you turn up and decide where to point your camera, you are making a selective, subjective choice. As soon as you are choosing who do we interview, as soon as you hire an editor, you are altering reality. You are altering the natural sequence of events, if there ever was a natural sequence of events. It goes further than that, doesn't it? Well, it comes back to our own perception of reality in our everyday life. How do we know that anything is real? It's the question that has entertained adolescent existentialists for ages, isn't it? You know, I living in your dream? Are you
2: living in my dream? But you're not.
13: It goes back to Plato. He said, what is reality? Is this reality, or are we just looking at shadows on a cave wall projected by a flickering firelight?
2: But people say, like, are we living in is our dream the real world, or is what this world now our real world? Well, I never dreamed last night, but I'm around now, so...
13: I get your point.
2: Do you know what I mean?
13: It's not very well put, but I understand what you're grasping.
2: How dare you?
13: How do we know even that you're real?
2: Well, of course I'm real.
13: There's no way that you can prove that to me.
2: Well, yeah, I could show you my Molson Awards.
13: How do we know that your show is in any way real? You're not an actor. The people calling in might be actors. It may all be pre-recorded.
2: Of course
13: it
2: isn't.
13: You say it's live and happening now. We have no proof of that. It's the same way as I have no proof that the chair I'm looking at across the room actually really exists.
2: I can prove to you this is live.
13: All right, then what time is it?
2: It's just gone 6:50.
13: Well, you see, I'm looking at my clock and it's a couple of minutes difference.
2: Well, that's because...
13: How do we know whose clock is telling the real time? What is the real time? Does time really exist? Do you exist? Do I exist? Is the whole thing...
2: I wish you didn't exist. In fact, I can make you disexist right now. Right.
14: I'm still here.
2: No, you're not.
14: Am I just in your head?
2: You're not a voice in my head, because you're on the phone, you hear me through the things, and Matt pressed the wrong button. Matt, can you cut him off, please?
14: I understand you've been in hospital for hearing voices.
2: That's different. Let's go to another call. Hello, you're down the line, who's there?
15: Hello? I'd like to talk to you about the nature of reality. Are you real? Am I real?
2: You're just putting on a different voice.
13: Yeah, sorry.
2: Look, just go away, right? Thanks very much. No, I'm not even thanking you for the call. I'd just like to reassure our listeners that this is a real show. I am a real person, and this is live, and there is no way that Radio 4 would hoodwink its listeners into putting on a fake radio talk program. Right, let's take a real call from a real person right now, live. It's 6:52. Hello.
16: Hello.
2: Oh.
16: What's point Olympics? What is point?
2: Well, the Olympics, you know, it's the pinnacle of human achievement. You know, the Olympic ideal still holds true today, and all these sports are showcased in a big global event.
16: What is point, global event? What is point?
2: Oh, I don't know, I love the Olympics. I mean, I don't normally watch sport on TV, but with the Olympics you get to see all those sporting events that you don't normally get to see. Like, I don't know, the javelin.
16: What is point, javelin? What is point?
2: Well, that was a bit of a bad example, actually. I don't really know. Well, diving?
16: What is point, diving? What is point?
2: Marathon.
16: What is point, marathon?
2: Curling, or is it hurling?
16: What is point curling, or is it hurling?
2: What about the dressage?
16: What is point dressage?
2: You're right. Horse stuff is quite boring. Although, on the weekend, me and Michaela did go to do a bit of point-to-point with some of her friends from West London.
16: What is point-to-point?
2: I think we know where we're going with this, Khalid. Thanks very much for your call.
16: Thank you.
2: Okay, we're talking about why the British are so rubbish at sport, and we've got a caller now. Who's there?
17: Tony Green.
2: Ah, you're an Australian.
17: How are you, mate?
2: What's your point?
17: Look, I don't want to upset too many people here, but essentially the reason the British and ogres at sport is because they're British.
2: What's that supposed to mean?
17: Well, what I'm saying is I've got a number of businesses here, and essentially the British mentality is weak. You're weak-minded.
2: Why are we weak-minded?
17: The number of times I have seen employees under my command roll over and die in the boardroom, roll over and die on the shop floor, and you roll over and die on the sports field. You just don't have it. Grit.
2: Are you saying you've got it?
17: Well, I think that's fairly obvious.
2: Yeah, but if you walk into the local walkabout, which is an Antipodean pub, it's full of drunks and idiots from the Southern Hemisphere.
17: I bet you that pub before was an English pub with no customers, making no money, serving terrible food, and now it is a throbbing, thriving Australian business. My name's Gary Bellamy. I am part of a dying race.
2: No, I'm not saying that, because why do you think all your lot are coming over here in the first place? Because it's so boring where you come from.
17: My name is Gary Bellamy, and I'm part of a dying race.
2: No, and I'm not saying it. I'm not part of a dying race.
17: Listen. Be quiet. Say it. My name is Gary Bellamy, and I am part of a dying race.
2: I will not say it.
17: Say it.
2: I'm not saying it.
17: Get on your knees and say, my name is Gary Bellamy.
2: I'm not.
17: And I am part
2: I'm not saying it. I'm not saying it.
17: Say it.
2: I'm not saying it.
17: Say it. Don't cry.
2: I'm not crying.
17: Come on, say it. My name is Gary Bellamy, and I'm part of a dying race. Say it.
2: My name's Gary Bellamy.
17: Go on.
2: I'm part of a dying race.
17: That's beautiful. Now take some deep breaths. Okay, you feeling better? All right, mate, I'll see you later.
2: Okay, let's go to the phones. I've got kidney specialist Gordon Fenwater on the line. Hello.
18: Good day to you, Mr. Bellamy. Now, come along. Mm. Chin up. Yeah. Apropos of Australia's sporting achievements,
2: yeah.
18: I'd just like to point out that despite all their posturing, they've been less than auspicious in recent years, with the possible exception of cricket, at which they do excel. But when we come to rugby union, they came absolutely nowhere in the last two World Cups, whereas England won and reached the final in consecutive competitions.
2: Yeah.
18: In tennis, they are no longer the force of yesteryear, and in soccer, they have always been quite literally dismal.
2: Mm.
18: So much so that they invented Australian rules football, which no one understands.
2: Yeah.
18: Shocking behaviour. A good day to you, sir.
2: Thanks very much. That's really cheered me up.
18: Pip, pip.
2: Right, I've got Oliver Cudet on the phone, who is a junior minister for sport. Wow. Hello, Oliver. Thanks for ringing.
19: Yes, hello. I wanted to ring in because part of my remit is to look after the Olympics 2012, and it's a very important thing for Britain.
2: Yes.
19: And it's a very important thing for our party to get it right.
2: Of course.
19: And the main reason I'm ringing in is because we do get slightly fed up about the constant focusing on the area of drugs in sport. This is something that we really do feel is being taken hold of and is being weeded out. And certainly we're adamant that by 2012 this will not be an issue. What we want to do is focus on the sport.
2: Yeah.
19: The sport is what's important.
2: Absolutely, but these days, I mean, drug taking in general isn't really a big deal anymore, is it? We all know someone who's done it.
19: Yes, of course we do. We all know people who've taken drugs.
2: Yeah.
19: But obviously the area of drugs in sport, this is different.
2: Yeah, do you know people who've taken drugs yourself, then?
19: Let's face it, we live in the modern world. Let's not all go around pretending, oh, people don't take drugs.
2: No.
19: Let's be serious about this and honest about this. Yes.
2: It is
19: of
2: good to
19: course
2: be honest.
19: I know people who have taken drugs.
2: You have. And at university or something like that?
19: Certainly at university, there was a lot of that going on, obviously. It's what a lot of young people do.
2: Yeah. Did you ever take drugs yourself, or did you join in?
19: At university.
2: You took drugs at university?
19: I did. Well, I must confess, let's face it, I'm human. I was young. At university, I did experiment with marijuana.
2: You took marijuana, you smoked dope at university?
19: Like everybody else, yes.
2: Like everybody else did. So everyone at your university was smoking, don't you?
19: Well, not everyone, but I was.
2: And did you inhale it?
19: Yes, I did.
2: So you,
19: yes.
2: Right.
19: I mean, let's not pretend all these people are saying, I smoked it, but I didn't inhale. We all know that they did. There's no point in trying to pull the wool over people's eyes. I'm normal. I inhaled.
2: Yeah, and obviously, probably like everyone else, you didn't just start at marijuana. You experimented with other drugs after that, too.
19: Yes, of course. Yeah, there was a little bit of that.
2: So you did take harder drugs.
19: On one occasion.
2: You're ordinary. I mean, a lot of ordinary people, to be fair.
19: Yeah, let's face it, politicians are ordinary people.
2: Yeah, what was it, cocaine, heroin, and E?
19: Yeah.
2: Yes to what?
19: All of them.
2: You took all of them?
19: Well, not at the same time.
2: Well, thank God for that. Did you snort the cocaine?
19: Yeah, I...
2: Were you injecting?
19: Well, a little.
2: Did you freebase?
19: Perhaps I shouldn't have made this call.
2: No, perhaps you shouldn't. I mean, it's great to have a politician speaking, you know, with such honesty. It's very refreshing. But I'm guessing tomorrow's newspaper headlines are going to be saying Oliver, whatever your name is no longer junior minister for sport. Thanks for your call. Thanks for all of your calls. And that's it from Down the Line tonight. Good night.
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1: Yes, it's for you. 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It's called Cupboard Love. 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It's a new kind of cat food. 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
4: Dasher
5: on.
4: Dancer
5: on.
4: Prancer and Vixen
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4: Cupid
5: on.
4: Donner and Blitzen
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6: Cabin Pressure by John Finnemore, starring Stephanie Cole as Carolyn, Roger Allam as Douglas, Benedict Cumberbatch as Martin, and John Finnemore as Arthur. This Christmas, Mullaquai.
7: Thank you, Golf Tango India. Continue as cleared.
4: Golf Tango India. Continue as cleared. Thank you, Oceanic, and Merry Christmas.
7: I'm a Shinto Buddhist.
4: And may you be a merry one. Arthur's awoken. Brace yourself.
8: What for?
4: Oh, is this the first time you've flown with Arthur on Christmas morning?
9: Get dressed to merry, gentlemen. Let nothing you dismay. For it is Christmas, Christmas, Christmas, Christmas, Christmas Day. Christmas, Christmas, Christmas, Christmas, Christmas, Christmas Day. It is Christmas Day, Christmas Day. It is Christmas Day.
4: Are you finished?
9: Not necessarily. I know other verses.
4: No, you don't. Don't even know that one.
9: With respect, Skip, I absolutely do know that one. It goes, get dressed, you merry gentlemen.
4: No, it doesn't. It's not get dressed, it's God rest. God rest you, merry gentlemen.
9: No, it's not.
4: Yes, it is. Why would you be telling them to get dressed?
9: Because it's Christmas.
4: What, so they're naked?
9: No, they're in bed. It's saying, come on, merry gentlemen, it's Christmas. Up and at 'em, get dressed, let's do our stockings.
4: It's God rest.
9: Well, that makes no sense. God rest, you merry gentlemen. What's a God rest?
4: Somewhere to put your God. God rest, you merry gentlemen. It's God rest, you merry gentlemen.
9: Well, that makes no sense either.
4: Actually, it's neither. It's God rest, you merry gentlemen. As in, Happy Christmas, gentlemen. I hope God gives you a restful and merry one and doesn't accidentally shut you in a flying cupboard with a pair of idiots.
9: Oh, cheer up, Douglas. We'll be back in Tokyo in no time, and then we've got the rest of Christmas off. What are you going to do?
4: Go back to the hotel, bit of sleep, ring my daughter, and then go out and ingest a quite heroic quantity of festive sushi.
9: How about you, Skip?
8: Oh, I don't know. I'd probably sit by the pool, read a book.
9: Oh, Skip, that's not very Christmassy.
8: Well, I'm not that big on Christmas.
9: Well, if you change your mind, you're both welcome to join Mum and me. We found this brilliant Japanese restaurant called the Auspicious Pig and Whistle Old England Style Happy Pub. And we're having turkey and Christmas pudding and presents and carols and stockings and silly hats and mulled wine.
4: All quite low-key then, is it? Ooh, bing-bong merrily on high, in heaven the phone is ringing.
10: Hello, Captain Creef.
11: Martin, Tokyo calling. Merry Christmas. Peace on earth and goodwill to all men, even pilots. How is Hong Kong?
10: Are you all right, Carolyn?
11: Perfectly, thank you. But more importantly, are you all right? You sleep well? Nice and well rested, are you?
4: Martin, don't.
10: Yes, thanks.
4: It's a trap.
11: Good. Now then, my festive flyers. You remember that friendly little chat we had about working at Christmas?
4: No, I don't. I remember an enormous argument when you announced that you'd booked us to fly Japanese golfers back and forth all through Christmas week without asking us.
11: Well, I'm sorry, but Christmas wasn't on the wall chart.
4: Christmas was on the wall chart. It was written on the wall chart by the makers of the wall chart. And I remember us finally very graciously agreeing to do it on the strict understanding that our last Hong Kong run would be on Christmas morning and we'd be back in Tokyo with the rest of the day to ourselves by midday precisely.
11: Yes, well, I'd like to propose a very minor tweak to that arrangement by which you can still get back into Tokyo at noon.
12: Yes.
11: And there you pick up me and a Russian yacht broker and fly us on to Hawaii.
12: Hawaii?
11: The island of Molokai, to be precise, which Mr. Alyakhin either owns a beach resort on or quite possibly just owns. It's not entirely clear.
5: So you want us to spend another 7 hours of Christmas Day in an aeroplane?
11: Look, this is in all our best interests. Mr. Alyakhin is a huge charter firm user, and if we can get on his list, then our ridiculous business, the survival of which is already as astonishing as when you go into a motorway service station and see they've still got a wimpy, might just continue into the new year.
13: But, Mum, what about our Christmas? At the auspicious Pig and Whistle? With turkey and pudding and stockings and a tree and mulled wine.
11: Yes, don't worry, we'll still do all that, but in sunny Hawaii. It'll be exactly the same, but with less sake and more hula.
13: Okay.
11: Oh, and Arthur, this is a very important client, so we'll be giving him our very best customer service, okay?
13: Absolutely, Mum, I'll pull out all the stops.
11: No, our very best customer service.
13: Oh, right. I'll hide in the galley and let you do everything.
5: Post-ruddy takeoff checks grudgingly completed, Captain, by a first officer who should, by all natural laws, be just tucking into his 7th Hosomaki.
12: Thank you, Douglas. I'm sure they'll have sushi somewhere in Molokai.
5: I'm sure they won't. They'll have chicken Santa burgers. And pretzels.
13: So 12 plus 7 is 19, and 19 o'clock is... Don't tell me... 1 o'clock is 13, 2 o'clock is 14, 3 o'clock is 15.
12: 7 o'clock, Arthur.
13: Oh, okay, so we still get Christmas evening.
5: Plus the 5-hour time difference.
13: 8, 9, 10, 11, 12.
5: Oh, sorry.
13: No, I don't really mind. We just have our Christmas on Boxing Day. That'll be almost as good, pretty much. Nearly as good, in some ways. Anyway, I'm not all that bothered about Christmas. I think it's been over-commercialised.
5: Do you?
13: Yes, I do.
5: That's an interesting opinion.
13: It's one I've long held.
5: What does over-commercialised mean?
13: It means it's too much, it's over... It used to be under. Right. I don't know. Terry on the fire crew said it and it sounded really grown up. I love Christmas. It's my equal favourite time of year with my birthday, summer, Easter, Mum's birthday and Lent.
5: Oh, cheer up. It'll be round again before you know it.
13: Yeah. Yeah, I know. Doesn't really matter. Excuse me, chaps. I'm just going to sit in the galley for a bit. You better not pout. You better not cry.
12: Douglas,

0: Douglas?
1: Hmm?
0: Just thinking about poor old Arthur. Missing out on his big Christmas, you know, his turkey pudding, presents and silly hats and so on.
1: Hmm?
0: Yes, well, I was just thinking, if we wanted, we could probably sort of do some of those things here, couldn't we, in the flight deck?
2: I thought you said you were glad to be missing Christmas.
0: Oh, I am. No, completely. But for Arthur's sake...
2: And how do you propose to cook a turkey dinner at 35,000 feet?
0: I don't know, but we think of something, and the others seem quite doable.
2: Of that list, as far as I can see, all we've got are hats.
0: Yeah, they're not very silly ones.
2: Yours is quite silly.
0: I keep telling you, I didn't ask for extra. It's just the standard amount of gold braid they put on a captain's hat.
2: In the Democratic Republic of Congo.
0: Well, anyway, what do you think? Fancy a flight deck Christmas?
2: I think it's an utterly stupid idea for two reasons, one of which is obvious, and the other of which is that Arthur is 29 years old.
0: Past the time, though.
2: Oh, go on, then.
0: Arthur, can you step into the flight deck?
3: So, what exactly is it your company does, Mr. Al-Yakin?
4: We sell yachts.
3: Oh, what sort of yachts?
4: Massive yachts.
3: To whom?
4: To people who do not have massive yachts. Or more often to people who do have massive yachts, but who would now like another yacht even more massive. Or newer. Or less sunken.
3: And you use a lot of private air travel?
4: Every spring we are more or less constantly flying clients out to Antibes.
3: Well, I do hope this spring you'll consider MJN Air.
4: I'm sorry. You are very good to support your employers, but my clients, they expect a little more than, you know, a minibus with wings.
3: Well, actually, I am the CEO of this company.
4: Really? But also the stewardess?
3: For our most important clients, yes. Mm.
4: This is perhaps one small thing in your favor. Most of the firms we use, the stewardesses are very young, very beautiful. And the clients, of course, they like this. But sometimes it causes problems. You, I think, would not cause these problems.
3: No.
4: No. You are more like old babushka.
3: Am I really?
4: You know this word, babushka.
3: Yes, yes, I do. Thank you.
4: Yes, it's not really a compliment. No.
3: So will you consider us?
4: No.
3: But
4: seriously, no. No. What wines do you have?
3: Well, I gave you the wine list earlier.
4: Yes, I read that. It was very funny. What wines do you have?
3: Those are our wines.
4: Oh, very well. Luckily, I did a little bit of shopping in Tokyo. Serve me this, please, babushka.
0: Yes, Arthur, but aircraft don't have chimneys.
5: Why not?
2: Shall we move on? Next, presents.
5: Well, I got you all presents, but they're in the hold.
0: Oh, we could do a secret Santa.
5: Oh, great.
0: I write each of our names on four slips of paper. Now we all take one.
2: Mine says Martin.
0: And we don't say who we've got.
2: I bet they all say Martin.
0: No, they don't. And now we think of a present for whoever we've got.
2: Like what?
0: Anything. For instance, you could give your person, whoever he might be, first crack at the cheese tray for a month. Or do the walk round for him next time it rains. Or simply pay him a nice compliment about what a fine commanding officer
2: he is. This can be Carolyn Slip. Give me another one.
3: Douglas, what are you doing in the galley?
2: Searching for turkey.
3: Well, I think there's an old chicken sandwich in the door of the fridge.
2: Aha! Oh, by the way, I'm supposed to tell you we're having a secret Santa.
3: What fresh hell is this?
2: One of those things where you're given a slip with someone's name on it and you get them a present. You got Martin.
3: Look, tell him I'm sorry, but I just don't have time. Oh, unless... Does he like red wine?
2: Martin, I think so, yes.
3: Fine, I'll give him this then. Mr. Al-Yakin just gave me this bottle to serve him. It's nothing too special, is it?
2: Oh, the Truce 2005. That's rather nice, actually.
3: Oh, well, it's Martin's lucky day then.
2: And what are you planning to serve Mr. Al-Yakin?
3: Well, what do you think? The same wine box Chateau Gatwick we give everyone.
2: What happened to our very best customer

0: nervous?
1: Well, firstly, everyone's palate is shot at 35,000 feet, and he'll never notice. And secondly, he calls me Babushka.
0: And yet he lives.
2: Now, what about a tree? Any ideas?
3: If we had a bush, we could put it on a stick.
2: Any ideas that don't rely on us having a bush?
0: Gentlemen, I have in my hand a chicken sandwich.
3: Oh, well done, Douglas. So we just need to fish the bits of chicken out and, I don't know, somehow make them a bit more like turkey.
2: How do we do that?
3: Can we make them drier and sort of not as nice tasting? But in a good way.
0: Certainly we can. Leave it to me. Next, Christmas pudding. How on earth are we going to do that?
2: Well, I suppose it's basically just a cake with dried fruit and cream on top.
3: And brandy poured over it and set fire to.
0: You realise that might be a tallish order in an aircraft flight deck?
3: All right, I'll let you off that one.
0: But I will check my coat pockets for chocolate raisins.
3: Hooray!
1: How are you finding your wine, Mr. Alyakhin?
4: Superb.
1: So glad. Now, listen, I admit we may not be the fastest or slickest aircraft in the skies.
4: I think you more or less lost that race when the Wright brothers took off.
1: But it's owned and run by someone who will fight harder for your money. And not only that, but will fight for much, much less of it. This much less.
4: Ah, now that is very interesting argument, but could you really handle 3 or 4 flights a month from us?
1: Certainly. I mean, I won't pretend we're not a small company, but...
4: That in itself is not a problem. I mean, so long as there's a crew and a relief crew, theoretically, even if you employed just 4 pilots, we would consider you.
1: Oh, interesting.
4: How many do you employ?
1: Well, as it happens, the bare minimum of, as you say, 4.
4: Yes, you see, the danger with really tiny firms is you tend to cut corners and bend rules just to survive, and this leads to little problems.
1: Oh, not us, though. Absolutely not. We are sticklers at MJN. We stickle.
4: Well, let me ring my CFO, and we shall see.
1: Drivers, I'm bringing... Why does it smell of chicken in here?
2: Because Douglas has hung strips of chicken all over the air conditioning ducts.
1: Why on earth?
2: Not Arthur. Douglas.
1: Oh, good Lord, it's catching. And what are you doing, Martin?
2: I am, for the benefit of your son, shelling these chocolate raisins.
1: Shelling them?
2: Yes, there's no chocolate in a Christmas pudding. So I'm rolling them between finger and thumb until the chocolate crumbles off.
1: Of course you are. Well, if I could just ask you to pack away your various charming handicrafts for now. I'm bringing Mr. Alyakhin up to use the SATCOM. So, Arthur... Get in the locker.
3: Locker? Mum? Can't I just hide in the galley?
1: He has to come through the galley to get to the flight deck, idiot.
3: Well, I won't say anything to him. I'll just be like, you know, the man in the galley, okay?
1: No, it's not okay. When a very wealthy businessman hires a private plane, he doesn't assume it'll come with a man in the galley. Now, get in the locker.
3: Fine.
1: Back in a minute, and you two, try to look like pilots. You know, real pilots.
0: Martin, while Arthur's shut away in a small tin cupboard, can I ask you, in the Secret Santa, did you happen to get me?
2: Well, I don't think I should tell you, should I?
0: Not if you're upholding the strictest principles of santally secretiveness, no. But just between us?
2: Yes, as it happens, I did.
0: Excellent. Can I swap with you?
2: But then you'd get you.
0: I know.
2: Why would you want yourself?
0: I call it a harmless whim.
2: This is a scheme, isn't it?
0: A scheme? Me? On Christmas Day? What sort of a person do you take me for?
2: What are you after this time?
0: Oh, nothing that would interest you. Will you swap, then?
2: Who have you got?
0: Arthur.
2: Oh, I could give him a stocking. Okay, then.
0: Thank you.
2: Now, do you have an orange on you?
0: An orange. Orange. Let me just check my citrus pocket. No. And my emergency citrus pocket?
2: Yes, all right.
0: Why do you want one? Well,
2: there's always an orange in a Christmas stocking. And chocolate coins. And a sugar mouse. Everyone knows that.
0: I see. This is definitely all still for Arthur's benefit, is it?
2: Yes.
0: Just checking. How are you going to make chocolate coins?
2: Well, the chocolate I peeled off the raisins. I just need to put it on some coins.
1: Mr. Alyakhin, this is Captain Creed.
4: Pleased to meet you.
0: And you, though actually...
2: I'm the captain.
4: Are you?
2: Yes.
4: I'm sorry, I thought you were the... What do you call him?
0: Captain's little helper?
2: No, I am the captain.
4: He doesn't look like a captain. I fear our clients would not be impressed. Perhaps when welcoming them aboard, this one could wear the captain's hat.
2: No, he couldn't. Sorry, no.
0: No, I agree. You see, Captain Creef here has assiduously built up his neck muscles by constant wearing of that hat. Whereas I fear the sheer weight of gold braid would snap mine like a dry twig.
4: What does your other captain look like?
2: Other captain? I'm the captain.
1: Out of the two of you, yes. But obviously we have other pilots at MJN Air.
2: Do we?
1: Yes, of course.
0: Remind me, if you would, of the names of the others.
1: Well, there's Nigel and Noel.
0: Noel? Christmassy name?
1: Yes. Yes, he was born on Christmas Day.
0: Oh, really? I never knew that about old Noel.
1: Well, now you do.
0: Is that why he didn't have to fly today? Because it's his birthday?
1: No. He doesn't have to fly today, like Nigel, because they're senior to you two and get to pick their trips first, because they're so much better.
0: Oh, I see. Is that why you're stewardessing today as well, rather than our usual stewardesses, Holly and Ivy and... Carol and Merry Christmas. Yes, and Bert. Yes, dear old Bert, the stewardess. 86 today and still less grumpy than certain of his colleagues.
2: 86 today, did you say?
0: That's right, he shares a birthday with Noel. And the little baby Jesus.
1: That will do, Mr. Alyakhin. The SATCOM.
4: Thank you. Hello, Andrei.
0: By the way, Carolyn, sorry to bother you, but I've just realized I've got myself in the Secret Santa. Can I swap with you?
1: What? Yes, for all I care. Oh, no, wait. I was going to give Martin that wine.
0: Sir?
1: Well, I can't give it to you, can I? You don't drink.
0: Oh, don't worry. I have friends who drink. I'll pass it on.
1: Oh, all right, then. Here's the slip.
4: Спасибо, Andrei. Спасибо. Okay, I have finished. Бабушка, let us return.
2: Бабушка?
1: Say nothing.
2: So, your scheme, then?
0: Yes?
2: Is to get hold of that bottle of wine?
0: Yes.
2: Expensive bottle of wine, is it?
0: Oh, yes.
2: Really expensive?
0: Yep.
2: Hundreds of pounds.
0: Couple of thousand, probably.
2: You're going to sell it?
0: Certainly am. Don't feel bad for Carolyn. She nicked it in the first place.
2: Christmas really brings out the best in you, doesn't it?
5: Chet? Can I come out yet?
2: Oh, God, sorry, Arthur. Yes, of course.
3: Oh, that's better. Whose is this umbrella? I'm afraid I might have stood on it a bit.
2: Oh, Arthur, that's mine and it's new.
3: Sorry, Skip. Still, it is a green umbrella.
2: Yes, so?
3: Christmas tree!
0: Ah, yes. Just like the carol. Deck the halls with Martin's brawley.
3: Douglas.
0: La la la la la.
4: I'm sorry, Babushka. I don't think it will work. You, I like. And I believe I can see how we could sell your terrible aircraft as retro experience. But your captain, he does not inspire confidence. I'm afraid he looks to me like exactly the sort of rule-bending chance-taker I was talking about.
1: What? Martin? You're rejecting us because you think Martin might not be enough of a stickler? Right, come with me.
3: Oh, it's beautiful.
2: Right, who wants to put the star on top?
1: I'm bringing him back. Arthur, in your locker.
4: I'm going.
1: Come on through.
4: Gentlemen, sorry to interrupt again. Good Lord, what is that?
0: Nothing, just an umbrella. It's drying off.
4: You've decorated it?
0: No, we've just dropped things on it. Strategically.
4: And you, what are you covered in?
2: Me? Oh, yes, I may have got a bit of chocolatey stuff.
4: Why?
2: What, just a snack. Keep the blood sugar level up. It's a long way from Hong Kong to Hawaii.
0: Martin.
4: From Tokyo.
2: Yeah, but we started in Hong Kong.
1: Oh, God.
4: Do you mean to tell me that before you flew me from Tokyo to Molokai, you flew from Hong Kong to Tokyo?
2: No.
4: No, you didn't?
2: No, I didn't mean to tell you that.
4: Then how can you possibly still be within your legal hours? I'm sorry, Babushka, but this is precisely the sort of dangerous corner cutting I was afraid of.
0: If I may.
4: What?
0: Before you go any further, there's someone I think you should meet. Mr. Aliakin, this is Noel. Say hello, Noel.
6: Hello, I'm...
0: But no need to say anything else. Noel is our relief pilot, who has been swapping in and out with both of us throughout the two sectors, thus extending our duty hours in the CAA-approved manner. Haven't you, Noel?
6: Yes, that'll do.
4: But why has he been hiding in locker?
0: Well, because, as you know, today's his birthday. And we're organizing a surprise birthday party for him.
4: I see. And I suppose that explains the chocolate and decorations.
0: Oh, so it does. I mean, yes, it does. After landing checks complete and on stand at 7 minutes to midnight, precisely.
2: Arthur, we're ready. In you come. Okay, Arthur, your 7-minute Christmas starts now.
3: Hooray!
2: Where did you get that from?
3: Oh, I always carry one of these. You never know.
2: And off we go. Tree, look, it's beautiful.
0: It's a green umbrella with little milk buckets stapled to it.
3: I think it's beautiful.
2: Decorations, ta-da!
3: Wow, I've never seen so many of the warning lights on before.
0: Yes. Yes, this is what happens if you tell a plane it's flying when it's actually parked. Poor old Gertie would like us to know she's flying considerably too close to the ground and infinitely too slowly.
2: Turkey, direct from the aircon carvery. Here you go.
3: Oh, lovely.
2: Seconds?
3: Oh, why not? It's Christmas.
2: Christmas pudding. Now, the trick here is it's a bit like a tequila slammer. You take a raisin, dip it in custard cream crumbs, and then knock it back with coffee creamer. Ready?
3: Ready.
2: Go!
3: Oh, lovely.
1: Success, my little Christmas elves. Mr. Aliakin has agreed to give us a trial run in the new year.
2: Carolyn, great. You're just in time for presents.
1: Why are we doing it now?
3: Because for the next 4 minutes, it's still Christmas.
0: Good, Carolyn. You first.
1: Oh, well, yours is the wine, Douglas. Shall I get it for you?
2: No time. Douglas, what did you get for Carolyn?
0: You remember 20 minutes ago when I brilliantly and single-handedly saved your bacon with the yacht broker?
1: Yes.
0: Well, Merry Christmas.
1: Thank you.
3: My turn. This is for you, Martin. It's one of just a couple of things you missed off the list, you see. A silly hat.
2: Oh, goodness. Is that my hat?
3: Yes, but made silly.
0: Sillier.
2: How is all that staying on?
3: Well, I've used a sort of framework of dry spaghetti to hold up
2: the cook's spaghetti, yes. Thank you, Arthur. It's just what I least expected. Now then, this is for you.
3: Ah, an extra sock. Brilliant. Now I'll always have a pair, even when one's in the washer.
2: This is not a present, it's a stocking.
3: Oh, wow! Thank you, Skip! What have we got? An orange tic-tac?
2: The closest I could get.
3: A sugar sachet with the... A rabbit drawn on it?
2: It's a mouse. It's a sugar mouse.
3: Right, yep. And some 5p's that, with... What's happened to the 5p's?
2: Because of the chocolate! They're chocolate coins!
3: Oh, brilliant! Thank you!
2: And midnight.
3: Oh, well, thank you, chaps. Best Christmas ever.
0: Really? You did spend a fair amount of it in a tin box.
3: Yeah, all right. Well, best this year, anyway.
0: Not necessarily. What about next Christmas?
3: That'll be next year.
0: Interestingly, no. You see, I have a little extra present for you, Arthur. And that is the information which, of course, as a professional pilot, Martin will hardly have forgotten, that as you fly from Tokyo to Hawaii, you pass over a thing called the International Date Line.
3: Oh!
0: At which point you put the clocks back 24 hours. In a way, that makes this 12:01 on Christmas morning.
3: No!
0: So my present to you, Arthur, is that we are all of us about to have the whole of Christmas Day off in Hawaii. Some of us having had the benefit of a dry run.
3: Get dressed, you merry gentlemen. Nothing you dismay.
0: Yes, perhaps save the full rendition for tomorrow morning.
3: Thank you, Douglas. Best present ever. Oh, and actually that's great because I got an extra present for everyone. The other thing you left off my list, Skip.
2: Hmm?
3: This.
2: Mulled wine. Lovely.
0: You took my Petrus 05 and you mulled it.
3: What? Not properly, I don't have the stuff, but, you know, I whacked in some fruit juice and some sugar and the rest of the orange Tic Tacs. And then I just blitzed it in the microwave. It'll be close enough.
0: You.
3: Of course it will be close enough.
2: And it's the thought that counts, isn't it, Douglas?
0: Absolutely. Thank you, Arthur.
3: Oh, you're welcome. Merry Christmas.
1: That's actually rather good.
7: That was Cabin Pressure by John Finnemore. It starred Stephanie Cole as Carolyn, Roger Allam as Douglas, Benedict Cumberbatch as Martin, and John Finnemore as Arthur. It also featured Ben Wilbond as Mr. Aliakin. The producer was David Tyler, and the programme was a positive production for BBC Radio 4.
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8: Drop Me Here, Darling features Norma Ronald, John Cain, Sandra Clark, Jennifer Croxton, and, as Leslie and Caroline Duggan, Leslie Phillips and Joe Bennett. Life's changed for Caroline Duggan since her divorce. One compensation is the chance of a night out with an old school friend. It's not been one the headmistress would approve.
9: Will you be seeing that pilot again?
10: He wants to take me for a spin, but you know what these pilots are like. All jet lag and Rothman's ash.
9: On a hovercraft? Not jet lag.
10: Wind, then.
9: Well, he asked for your number and you gave it to him.
10: No, I gave him the number of British Rail Inquiries. Well, that's my normal get-out.
9: Pam, what will he think of you?
10: He'll think I'm always engaged.
9: I envy you.
10: You envy me? You've got your own business and a Rolls Royce.
9: And I'm beginning to think I'm not the divorcing kind.
10: Oh, Leslie's not the only pebble.
9: Do you know how you get used to a sort of scruffy old pair of slippers? That's how I feel about Leslie. When you're used to living with someone.
10: Perhaps if you didn't see him every day.
9: Well, someone has to give him a job when he went bust. I happen to need a chauffeur. Who better than an ex-husband? He knows my ways, and I can tell him to shut up.
10: At least the divorce brought you back in the gang. You know the Swiss trips come round again. Philippa rang last week.
9: I'm opting out this year. I've told her I can't get off work.
10: You'll never get away with that. The only excuse she accepts is marriage and the patter of Blue Peter.
9: Oh.
10: You were happy with the gang last year.
9: Yes, as long as we kept them off what the headmistress said in 1958 and what Lorna forgot to wear for the hockey match that windy day. This winter I have other plans.
10: No skiing?
9: Skiing? Yes. But not with you lot. The fact is, I'm taking Leslie.
10: Leslie? You said he hated skiing.
9: He's never tried it. He wouldn't come when we were married. Now he has to. I've told him I need my chauffeur.
10: Who needs a chauffeur in the Alps?
9: I do. I do. How else can I get him to go away with me? Oh, Leslie, let's go on holiday so I can seduce you and see if we still get on.
10: Good Lord. Oh, where's this going to happen then?
9: In bed, I thought.
10: Geographically, darling.
9: Kutzel.
10: Kutzel?
9: Mm.
10: But that's where we always go.
9: Ah-ha-ha, but not at the same time. Philippa likes March. I booked a week from February the 1st.
10: But that's the week Philippa's booked.
9: What?
10: She can't do March this year.
9: Oh. Well, still, I expect you'll be staying at the Shush again. We'll be at that little hotel up the pass, the Alpen.
10: All right, darling. If you're seducing your chauffeur, I'll try and keep the girls out of the way. How is Leslie, anyway?
9: Since his firm's crashed, he's had to change his lifestyle. But he still has a flair for the big decision.
0: Double top needed here.
11: Oh, very nice, very nice.
0: My game, I think.
11: Out on a double top, I don't believe it. I hardly got away.
0: Mind if I give you some advice, Dave?
11: Be grateful.
0: Take the wedding ring off. Upsets the balance of the hand.
11: I don't throw with my left hand.
0: No, I refer, of course, to the transferred stress across the shoulders. And watch your feet. You know, the angle of the little toe is crucial. That's 8 pints you owe me.
11: Shall I get the darts?
0: No, throw them away. They're used.
11: 2 pints of dray, Halstead. Sorry, I'm off me game. Row with the wife.
0: Oh?
11: Says I go out too much.
0: But you hardly go out at all. I mean, you're here in the pub every night.
11: Why do we put up with it? Oh, of course you didn't. You're the lucky one.
0: Well, being divorced isn't all roses. You miss having someone to refuse to talk to. Actually, really, you miss more than that.
11: Getting sentimental?
0: Well, a bit. Julie Andrews was on telly last night. Sometimes I think we made a mistake.
11: So, do something about it.
0: Well, things have changed. I'm broke and Caroline's rich.
11: So?
0: She'd think I was after her money. What would people say if she married a chauffeur? What would they call me?
11: Sir.
0: Of course, if she made an approach, I'd have to consider it. But all she wants is a chauffeur. I've even got to drive her on holiday. Switzerland.
11: Nice.
0: Not for me. Loading baggage and skidding round the Alps. I'd rather stay at home. I'd rather stay at home even if I lived with Janet Street Porter.
11: Go on. You'll enjoy yourself.
0: I shan't. I hate snow and cold. Keep looking round. See if you've dropped anything. I don't even like frozen peas. And I don't fancy skiing. I've seen too many people with broken legs.
11: Yeah.
0: I'm off. We go next week, so I'll see you in a fortnight.
11: Yeah, we'll leave a space by the bar for your crutches.
0: Don't bother. Don't bother. Wild blondes wouldn't drag me out on the ski slopes.
11: Ta-ra, then. Bring us back a Swiss roll.
12: Welcome to the Open Hotel. Guten Tag, bonjour.
0: Guten Tag, Nadige, Fräulein.
12: Ah, you're English. Caroline Duggan, I'm sorry we're a day late. A mix-up with the Channel Crossing. I let my chauffeur do the booking.
0: Yes, I'm sorry about that. Ventnor does sound like France.
12: Oh, we have held your rooms, madame. You have the Landberger Gessler Imperial Suite, yeah?
9: Yes.
12: And for your servant, the ski cupboard. Excuse me. That is just our name for it. There are no skis there now.
0: Oh, yeah.
12: Well, not many. Oh, but it is a most nice room.
0: Oh.
12: Compact, yeah.
0: Thank you.
12: But there is much space beneath the bunk.
9: Don't worry, Leslie. Play your cards right. And you could spend some time in the What's It Imperial Suite. If you take care of our luggage, we'll go straight into lunch. I am starving.
12: Of course, madame. The restaurant is to the right, across the foyer.
0: Look, how do you want me to play this?
9: Hmm?
0: Well, chauffeurs don't usually eat with their employers.
9: Don't be silly. I'm not on business now, and I don't want to eat alone.
0: Ah.
9: And we seldom get the chance to really talk, do we, Leslie?
0: No. This could be quite nice.
9: Like old times.
0: Mm. Perhaps we could find a quiet corner table.
9: Like we used to.
12: Just the two of us.
0: That's one good thing about being abroad. You don't run into people you know.
13: Caroline!
14: Oh, Caroline!
13: Oh, Caroline.
12: Oh, God.
15: Hello, girls.
13: Susan, make room there. Oh, you're just in time to join us for lunch.
14: Well, what a surprise. You managed to get off work after all.
13: How did you find us?
12: I expect she asked at the shoes, Philippa.
13: Oh, of course. Isn't it scandalous?
12: Oh, yes.
13: We've used that hotel for 15 years, then to arrive and find them overbooked. I said, well, you'll just have to find us another hotel.
14: Oh, yes, you did, Philippa.
13: And we will brook no surcharge, I said. I hope I've made myself plain.
12: And he said, yes, you certainly have.
13: Mm. So, here we are in this hotel.
12: And now, I'm in it too. Good and proper.
13: Pam was against this place for some reason, but we outvoted her. Oh. Who is this?
12: Oh, my... my chauffeur.
13: Ah, allow me. Garçon.
16: Madame.
13: A table for the chauffeur.
16: This way, sir.
0: Oh, right, if you say so.
12: Oh, but Leslie, I thought he could eat with us.
13: Oh, no, they only feel uncomfortable. And we don't come here to talk to men. I meet enough of them at work.
12: In a girl's school?
13: There's the porter. And one is more than enough.
14: We've already had a morning on the slopes, Caroline. It's pretty cold.
13: Yes, a good hard day. Now, you'll come after lunch, of course.
12: Well, I...
13: Oh, splendid. Garçon!
12: Will you go somewhere else?
15: It looks funny, and I can't hurt their feelings. Besides, why should they get in the way?
12: Have you tackled Leslie yet?
15: Soon. Champagne and low lights. But first, some skiing.
12: Well, good luck with both, and mind you don't break anything. I'm off. See you at the flags.
15: Now, just tighten this binding.
16: Can I offer instruction?
15: No, I'm an expert skier, thank you, so I...
16: I am the instructor attached to the hotel, Klaus Lutyens.
12: Caroline Duggan. I won't shake hands. I've got my skis on.
16: You have skied before?
12: For years. For years, I've wanted to.
16: First, we should tighten this binding, if you will permit me.
12: Oh, so that's what the matter was. Please.
16: There. That does not hurt the foot?
12: No.
16: And the posture? Why, you almost have it. You have the instinct, I think.
12: I rather think I have at the moment. Would you like to do my other leg? Hello, Leslie. Didn't think we'd see you out here.
0: Yeah, orders to bring out Madame's flask of schnapps. Oh, God. I've got feet like two blocks of raspberry ripple.
12: Well, you should come on skis.
0: I happen to believe, Pam, my body is an object of respect, an instrument of love.
12: Yours?
0: And I don't want bits of it festering in plaster of Paris. And where is Caroline?
12: There.
0: What, that clumsy heap?
12: Don't know what got into her. She's even taking lessons from him.
0: What, the pretty boy in the jumpsuit? Good Lord, I better take the schnapps over. Excuse me, how long will your pupil be? I think I've lost 11 toes already.
16: You are her husband?
0: Not at the moment. I'm her chauffeur.
11: She is rich as well, huh?
0: Rich, rich. When she goes, Harrods goes.
9: What do you think, Klaus?
11: Delightful. But we must a lot more work together, I am glad to say.
9: Oh, Schnapps?
11: Thank you, but I'm already late for my last pupil. I look forward to our little class tomorrow.
0: Who's that, then?
9: Some ski instructor.
0: I thought you were good.
9: No, he's brushing up my volage.
0: I saw him. Looked like something from a vodka ad. Michael York with dueling scars.
9: He's got dueling scars.
0: Probably down his back.
9: Leslie. Hmm? I'm sorry about lunch.
0: Think nothing of it. I didn't think much of it myself.
9: Why not drop by my room for a drink one evening instead? I mean, you know, if you're passing.
0: Passing? It's three floors up. But I'd be glad to, Yes, yes, of course, darling.
9: Another lemon juice, Philippa?
13: It's almost 10:30. No, I'm for bed.
9: How's your room?
13: Adequate.
14: Oh, mine's awfully nice, with a lovely view over the mountain.
13: But the window rattles. If they can't fix it, I shall ask for another room. Well, good night. Susan?
14: Oh, yes. Yes, I'll go up too.
9: Night, Sue.
10: I think Philippa's going sour.
9: What?
10: She needs a man before rigor mortis sets in.
9: Speaking of which, I must get up to the suite. I suggested Leslie might call. Champagne, do you think?
10: With perhaps just a dash of antifreeze.
9: This is Mrs. Duggan in the guestless suite. Do you know what's happened to my Krug? Ah, it's on its way. Thanks. Just a dash of Nuit d'Amour, Leslie's favourite. And perhaps a dash there as well. Perfect. Come in.
11: Your champagne, madame.
9: Klaus, I didn't know you were in the bar staff. Is this your evening job?
11: I took the liberty of bringing two glasses.
9: Oh, well, that's what I wanted.
11: And the champagne is paid for, please.
9: What?
11: I am not on the bar staff, but they are my friends. And when I learn you order the bottle, why, I wonder if you like a little company, too.
9: Well, that is very sweet of you, but...
11: You are a most desirable woman.
9: Oh, Klaus, I am very flattered, but I'm afraid you're wasting your time, because I am No.
0: Don't make it tonight if you've nothing on. I brought a bottle of Earl. Terribly sorry, darling. Madam, barging in like that. I'd no idea. Good night, madam.
9: No, Leslie. You snowbound gigolo.
10: Sleep well, Philippa?
13: No, I'm afraid not. Banging all night.
10: Really?
13: They seem incapable of fixing a simple window. I shall have to insist on another room. Oh, that Caroline over there, chatting to her sofa in the hotel lounge. I hope she's not letting him get too familiar.
9: I'm sorry about last night, Leslie.
0: Well, it's none of my business, of course, but mightn't you be making a mistake?
9: He came in and jumped on me, that's all.
0: You know what he is, don't you?
9: For heaven's sake, he's only a boy. As if I'd take the least notice of him. I mean, why, he can't be more than 28 and a half.
0: Well, yesterday on the slopes, you were eyeing him like a dog sizing up a bone.
9: I was flirting then. I wasn't serious. I just liked the attention. I am a woman.
0: Yes, I remember.
9: I'd be bored with him before we'd lit up afterwards.
0: Yes. Sorry, darling.
9: If I really wanted a man, I'd know what to do.
0: What?
15: You're slow sometimes. I might ask him to come to my room. But I couldn't be more blatant. I am a woman. I'd leave the rest to him.
0: Yes, I see, yes. Well, darling, your place seems a refuge for snowbound gigolos. So why don't you drop in?
13: Come on, lazy bones.
15: Oh, Philippa.
13: Now, we don't want to sit indoors gossiping, do we? Wasting a beautiful day. Come along now.
15: We'll talk about this again later.
13: It was the same at hockey. Always the last on the field.
0: I bet that woman wears Harry's tweed knickers. Waiter. Look, chummy, are there any double rooms?
11: You do not already have a room?
0: Well, it's so small. You couldn't get a pair of Wellingtons off. One tiny bed. I mean, you couldn't, entertain.
11: Aha. But I regret we are full.
0: Ah, well, perhaps I could persuade you to accept this. Can't take too much currency home, you know.
11: Oh, thank you, sir. I have just remembered. There is a couple leaving tonight, but late, you understand.
15: It's a click, Ben. I think so. He asked you to drop by his room tonight.
10: That broom cupboard? You'll need a manual.
15: Oh, no, he's moving. Says he wants a room with a better prospect.
10: Oh, cheeky.
15: Notice anything about Philippa? A bit quiet at lunch. Didn't quite finish her third steak.
10: After our talk.
15: You didn't.
10: I did. Topped myself up with brandy and said, Philippa, it's about time you found yourself a man.
15: We ought to put her on to Klaus. Or vice versa. I thought you were still fussing about her bedroom window.
12: But I tell you, madame, the hotel is full.
13: And I tell you, I insist upon another room.
12: Oh, but wait a moment. Yeah, there is a couple leaving tonight. But the room won't be free till quite late. Yeah.
16: My friend, I'm sorry I embarrassed you the other night. Can you forgive me? Yeah, perhaps you would like to learn to ski.
0: Yeah, thanks, but no. I value my legs. Yes, I'm attached to them. I'll stick to darts.
16: Darts? Mm. You are playing darts? Like I have seen on TV?
0: No, just a little better than that, actually.
16: I would like very much to learn.
0: Oh, really? Well, I've got a board in the boot of the car.
16: And the little arrows?
0: Never without them.
16: Could we play tonight?
0: No, sorry, old chap. I'm moving into my new room, and then, well.
12: Well, this is your new room, madame.
13: I see. There's a bathroom en suite?
12: Of course, madame. Just through the door here. Well, I hope in this room you will find satisfaction.
13: Well, that remains to be seen. I shall run a bath at once. What time do you get off duty?
12: Good night, madame.
16: This is your new room, sir.
0: Oh, seems fine. I'll take the bottle.
16: The bathroom is through there, sir.
0: Good. I expect you'd like another of these. Yes, they're fun to collect, aren't they?
16: Thank you, sir. And good luck.
0: As if I needed luck. Right, may as well open this now, I think. Get in the mood. Oh, love me. Why not take... all of me. Come in, my sweet.
13: What the hell are you doing in my room?
0: I beg your pardon, madam. This is my room. There must be some mistake.
15: Darling, I couldn't wait. I wanted to... Oh, Philip. Leslie!
0: Sir, hello, darling. I was just trying to get your friend sorted out.
15: I'm sorry, Philippa, barging in at this very special moment in your life. Leslie, I'm sorry.
13: What's your game?
0: Well, nothing the two of us could play. Hadn't you better put some clothes on?
13: Come on!
10: Good Lord. Fancy Philippa.
15: Well, he didn't, of course. I got it all wrong. Later I found him in the bar crying into his gin and tonic, and he explained the whole thing. It was a mix-up over the rooms. He said when Philippa came through the bathroom door, it was an absolute bolt from the loo.
10: Not to mention a shock to the system. Oh, poor Leslie. Is he back in his ski cupboard?
15: Officially, but, well, I told him he's welcome up here. In fact, he'll be arriving at any moment.
10: So you're getting it together at last.
15: I think nature could be about to take its course. Could you put the big light off? Now then, champagne, flowers, galoshes.
10: Galoshes?
15: Poor Leslie. You'll need to go out to the car for my spare nightie. I don't intend to leave this suite for several days.
10: But I'll have the Guinness Book of Records standing by. Where's Leslie now?
15: Would you believe it? Playing darts.
10: Playing darts?
15: Not his fault, poor lamb. That chap Klaus grabbed him in the bar, said Leslie promised to teach him. I left them at it while I came up.
10: And will Klaus teach Leslie to ski?
15: No chance. Leslie thinks skiing is just an expensive way to break your leg.
10: Oh, that'll be Leslie now. I'll nip out the other door.
15: Thanks, love. Well, this is it.
10: Good luck.
15: Mm-hmm.
10: Don't let the old school down.
15: Come in, Leslie.
0: Thanks, Klaus. I can take the weight now.
15: Darling? Darling, you... Darling!
0: Can you take my arm, Caroline? Just while I put the crutches down.
15: Leslie, what's happened?
0: I just learned a golden rule. Never play darts when there's a slice of lemon on the floor.
15: You don't mean...
0: Now, don't worry. It's only a broken leg. They say the plaster will be off in 3 months.
15: Oh, yes, yes. All the champagne I brought you last night. I couldn't hold it.
8: Leslie Phillips and Jill Bennett starred in Drop Me Here, Darling. Also featured were Norma Ronald, John Kane, Sandra Clark, and Jennifer Croxton. The program was written by Andrew Palmer and produced by Edward Taylor.

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1: Hello, sir. 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Oh. Lovely, isn't it? Mm. And as anyone can see, every bar is chunky.
2: Magic.
1: Yeah. 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
2: With your Honour's leave, I would like to close the case on behalf of the defendant.
3: Indeed you may.
2: Indeed I shall.
3: Indeed, proceed.
2: Quite. Your Honour, I submit that the plaintiff has utterly failed to substantiate his claim. He alleges breach of contract, but he has produced no evidence of a contract. Not a whiff.
3: Not a sniff.
2: Indeed not.
3: Indeed, sir.
2: Indeed. If there is no evidence of a contract, then there can be no evidence of a breach.
3: Indeed.
2: Quite. Your Honour, the plaintiff's case should fail. It does fail. It must fail.
3: Well, if I may say so, Mr. Dalton, a point powerfully made by Mr. Fuller Carp.
4: Powerfully made, indeed.
3: Quite. Surely there is little or nothing you can say to persuade me.
4: Your Honour, I would seek only to lodge one matter. The apparent shortage of evidence is not in itself a bar to Your Honour taking a robust view of what might, had that apparent shortage been less apparent, have been the case. I lodge that point before Your Honour and the great architect of the universe.
3: Yes, the great, yes, indeed, I see. A point of equal force, but a bit stronger, really, yes. I'm entirely persuaded, Mr. Dalton. I fine for the plaintiff.
2: What?
3: Yes, absolutely. What is apparent is not always what is real, apparently.
2: Are you senile?
3: What?
2: I beg your pardon, Your Honour, with the utmost respect. Are you senile?
3: My mind has been made up, Mr. Fuller Carp.
2: What? By that rubbish? I can't have lost. I've been really nice to you.
5: How'd you get on, sir? Did you win?
2: For goodness sake, Vincent, will you please allow me to get through the door before you start cross-examining me on each tiny detail of my day?
5: I do apologise, sir. Just trying to take an interest.
2: Yes, well, that's very good of you, Vincent. Thanks. I had the judge eating out of my hand. I was playing the old fool like a violin. You know that charm thing I do?
5: Well, when you make the sucking noise through your teeth.
2: No, I don't do that now.
5: You did used to make quite an impression with that sucking noise.
2: Yes, I don't understand it. He was agreeing with me on every point at issue. Everything was going right. I had my smile wrapped around him like a comfort blanket.
5: So what happened?
2: I make a short but devastating closing address, finishing with my should fail, must fail, will fail speech.
5: Well, that shouldn't fail. I mean, it mustn't fail. It failed then.
2: My bloody opponent stands up, some bloke called Dalton, bangs on about some great architect, and asks the judge to lodge a victory, at which point his honour, Judge Alzheimer, collapses in a heap and fines against me.
5: You're joking, sir. He actually mentioned the great architect.
2: Yes, and it wasn't even a building case. I think he was as gaga as the judge.
5: Oh, no, sir, he wasn't mad. He was a mason.
2: What?
5: He was a Freemason. The great architect of the universe is the way Masons refer to the big G. You know, God.
2: Oh, come on, Vince. You can't win cases in an English court just because the judge knows you've rolled your trouser leg up. Can you?
5: Why did he keep using the word lodge? It's a classic way for Masons to make themselves known to each other.
2: Well, you're very knowledgeable about all this, Vincent. Next you'll tell me that you're a Mason.
5: Well, I used to be.
2: Now I know this is nonsense. Once you're a Mason for life.
5: Well, not unless you supply your lodge with a consignment of pinafores which allegedly contained lice.
2: You really were... You really were a Freemason?
5: The infestation was never proved. Go about baring your breast all the time, you're bound to get a certain number of itchy nibbles.
2: This is outrageous. It's perverting the course of justice. I'm going to appeal. Nope, I'll take this to the Bar Council.
5: You think there aren't any Masons at the Bar Council? You'd be better off trying to find yourself a lodge. Once you're a Mason, every other Mason in the country becomes bound to stretch forth the hand of kindness to you. That includes other barristers, judges, the Lord Chancellor.
2: Some barristers may need that kind of thing to kickstart an ailing career, but I think I'm rather above that, actually.
6: Hello, John. How did your case go? Did you win?
2: Good Lord, if you listen to some members of these chambers, you'd think that court cases were simply about winning and losing.
6: Oh, you lost. Sorry.
7: I'm back! You're a bull-deaded buffer in a wig, wig, wig, in a wig, in a wig, wig, wig.
2: Are you inebriated?
7: Don't be silly.
8: We're drunk on victory.
7: Girl power hit Southwark Crown Court.
6: You won. Brilliant.
8: This is Esther Somerton, my co-defence counsel in the Crown against Dunn and Hawkins. She's absolutely brilliant and totally mad.
9: I'm insane, Your Honour.
8: Esther, this is John Fuller Carp, my head of chambers, Vince, our clerk, and Hillary, my roommate.
5: How long were the jury out for, miss?
9: Oh, let's put it this way. I hardly had time to finish having a pee.
6: What do you think swayed them?
9: The hormone defence. At the time of the alleged shoplifting, both defendants were rendered incapable of criminal intent by reason of period pains.
10: What?
8: Yeah. Was it explained to the judge that the female menstrual cycle wasn't a lady's road race across France? We were home and dry.
11: Brilliant. I'll remember that next time I'm in court. With the utmost regret, Your Honour, my client can't give evidence this afternoon that she'd rather eat chocolates, watch an Australian soap opera and cry.
9: It's a perfectly legitimate defence.
8: What's the matter? You had a bad morning?
11: No, not really. Oh, just a bit unlucky, that's all. My client wasn't having a period. Incredibly bad luck. Still, I suppose you've been asking a lot from a retired male stockbroker.
8: There is no need for that. We're just pleased that we won the case.
11: It's all about winning with you people, isn't it? Vince, I'd like a word with you in my room, if you don't mind.
5: Right you are, sir.
9: Oh, dear. Did the mouth of the South put a foot in it?
8: No, he's always in a grump when he's lost a case. Which means he's always in a grump.
9: Well, sod work for the rest of the afternoon. Then I think that we should go out and celebrate. Are you up for it?
8: Oh, yeah, be there or be circular.
9: The Bar Gay and Lesbian Society are having a bash tonight.
8: Right.
9: They've got a brilliant bar and everyone's completely bonkers.
8: Right, OK. Why not?
9: OK, how does the 7:30 sound?
8: It sounds like a very good time indeed.
9: OK, 7:30. See you later.
8: Bye.
11: Oh, Vincent, do sit down.
5: Thank you, sir.
11: Not at all. I think it's very important we have these chats. Look, Vincent, it's no secret that I haven't been having the best of luck with cases recently, and that is in no way meant to be a criticism of you.
5: Oh, of course not, sir. It's just the way it goes sometimes. Can't win a case to save your life, your confidence starts to go, you begin to doubt your ability to persuade a child, let alone a judge.
11: Yes, but that never lasts.
5: No, of course not, no. Eventually, you become resentful of other people's success. You start to think they're laughing at you behind your back when they're just having a laugh at their own victories. Then you become bitter. You look for quick fixes, easy answers, even if those answers mean that you compromise your principles.
11: Yes, well, as I said, I think it's terribly important that we have these chats. Now, you've been thinking of our discussion earlier today, and, well, the Masons do an awful lot of charity work, don't they?
5: What are you talking, sir?
11: The charity side of it. That's the only aspect of the thing that appeals at all. Mm. Tell me, how does one go about applying to become a Freemason?
5: Well, I wouldn't accept you if you applied, sir.
11: Oh, now, come on, Vincent. You know those misconduct charges contain very little of substance. Yes, I suppose it's all very politically correct nowadays. You're not supposed to hit a child witness.
5: No, it's not that, sir. The Masons don't accept applications for membership. They approach men of standing who they think are fit and proper candidates.
11: Ah, I see. Yes, sir. Well, of course, that's a far better system.
5: You're doing that sucking thing, sir. I wouldn't mention it, only I know you spent a lot of money on the sessions.

0: sucking thing, sir. I wouldn't mention it, only I know you spent a lot of money on the sessions.
1: Oh, Ruth, hi. Can I come in?
2: Hilary, this is your office as well.
1: By the way, I thought your friend Esther was really nice.
2: Yeah, she's great, isn't she? She's completely outrageous and a total mad person.
1: It's brilliant the way you can meet another barrister at court and just hit it off immediately. You two seem to have no problem just being friendly.
2: Oh, no, no, no. Esther's very friendly and so am I. And so there's no reason why we shouldn't really be friendly to each other.
1: No, no, it's great.
2: Exactly what two friendly people would do.
1: I know, it's really friendly.
2: All right, Hilary, no, I don't think she's gay. In answer to your subtextual question.
1: What question?
2: Oh, come on, it's been on your mind from the moment you walked in.
1: It hasn't, I promise, I never thought she was a, you know, a homosexually gay lesbian. I just thought she was very friendly, honestly.
2: Yes. And that's exactly what I think. She's friendly.
1: No question about it.
2: None at all. She might not be gay, you know. I mean, it is possible.
1: Oh, no, it is possible not to be gay, definitely.
2: But anyway, what if she is gay? She wasn't asking me out on a date, was she? It was to celebrate, to drink, to giggles, just being friendly.
1: That's it. I mean, there's no difference between someone who's gay being friendly and someone who isn't of the gay grouping being also as friendly.
2: That's right. That is absolutely right. This. Well, why does she suggest meeting at the Bar Gay and Lesbian Society bar tonight in the bar?
1: Well, she just said it was a really good bar, you know, a good atmosphere.
2: Yes, that's right. Of course she did.
1: And, for what it's worth, I thought it was very nice that she gave you a kiss on the way out.
2: Yeah. What is wrong with you, Hilary? You are making it sound so sordid.
1: I'm not. I'm sorry. I don't mean to, because it isn't. I mean, how can something friendly be sordid? It can't. It isn't.
2: No, you're right. This is just so unlike me. I'm stressing myself out over a completely innocent invitation to go and have a couple of drinks.
1: That's all it is.
2: That's all. I want you to come with me.
1: What? Well, why? I can't. I've got swimming. I'm going to start swimming classes. I haven't told you about it, or anyone, because it's recent-ish. A recent development, this desire to swim.
2: Please, Hill. You are just so bloody uptight. Do you know that? You're scared. You're scared to go out for a harmless bit of fun just because you think you'd be with the pink majority.
1: That's not true.
2: How many friends of yours are gay?
1: Ah, oh, that's not a fair question. I haven't got any friends at the moment.
2: Oh, please come with me, Hilt. Pretty please.
1: No, I will definitely not.
2: Pleasy, wheezy, lemon, squeezy.
1: I'm sorry. My mind's made up. I will definitely not stay. Not for the whole evening.
3: Would all parties in the Crown against Luigi the Stiletto Mad Dog Benedini proceed to Court 7, where the judge is now prepared to talk things through reasonably?
4: Well, Vince, Christopher Wakeley, is he or isn't he?
0: I'm not sure, sir. I mean, they don't wear a big M tattooed to their foreheads. Vince, you're not making this easy. You don't have to do it today, sir.
4: I'm in court in 10 minutes. Just go back to chambers and leave this to me, will you?
0: Very well, sir.
5: Christopher, how on earth are you? You look tremendous. Still throwing money at that old wreck of a yacht of yours?
6: I'm afraid you have me at a momentary disadvantage.
5: I'm sure I haven't. No one ever has Christopher Wakeley at a disadvantage, and if they do, it isn't for long.
6: That's very kind of you. Have we been against one another?
5: Not against one another, but we've bumped into one another enough times in the roving room over the years. John Fuller Carp, head of chambers at Four Court Buildings.
6: Ah, right. In a general way, yes. The face.
5: Wonderful court building, this, don't you think?
6: Yes.
5: Porticos, vaulted ceilings. They must have had a great architect, I'd have thought.
6: Yes. Would you excuse
5: me? Very possibly the great architect.
6: Very possibly. Do you mean Wren?
5: In what sense?
6: Well, he was a great architect. Look, I'm afraid I really must...
5: Oh, perhaps there was one still greater than he.
6: Yes, maybe. Would you mind...
5: Look, Christopher, there's no easy way to say this, but I wear a pinafore at home. To do the washing up.
6: Really?

0: Don't you find that a bit silly?
1: Oh, no, not at all. I find it extremely dignified. I'm very proud to wear my pinafore. Though I wouldn't mind wearing a slightly different one in the evening. With you, perhaps?
0: Look, this is all rather embarrassing.
1: Look, I know that, strictly speaking, that you should have approached me, but, well, I'm just very instinctive about these things.
0: Look, you're terribly sweet and rather lovely, but I can't. Damn it. I marry and knew it wouldn't be a physical thing when I married her, but I'm determined to give it another chance. I'm sorry. Goodbye.
1: Extraordinary.
2: Mr. Fullakar?
1: Yes?
2: Ashok Gupta. I'm prosecuting counsel in your case this afternoon.
1: Oh, really? Well done. I think a lot more of you people should prosecute. Oh, no, sorry. That sounded awful. It wasn't meant to be. Sorry. Actually, my tobacconist is Asian. Wonderful, jolly fellow.
2: I couldn't help overhearing a bit of your conversation with Chris Wakeley.
1: Ah, yes. Curious, yes. We were at cross purposes, I think.
2: You have an interest in the great architect.
1: Oh, no, not really, you know. I like great architecture like the next man.
2: Do you believe in a supreme being, Mr. Fullakar?
1: You mean the Lord Chancellor?
2: Do you sincerely desire the intellectual and moral improvement of yourself and your fellow creatures?
1: Well, a bit, yes. What's all this about?
2: I'm a Mason.
1: Oh, really? They allowed you in? That's marvellous. Oh, well, I shouldn't have much trouble then, should I?
3: How'd you get on, sir? Did you find one?
1: As a matter of fact, I didn't need to find one. I was approached.
3: Ah, well done, sir.
1: Yes, it was well done, and no thanks to you, honestly. I felt like an idiot wandering around the robing room in a wig, gown and both trouser legs rolled up. Luckily, it was a warm day. I managed to carry it off with a certain amount of style.
3: It worked, then.
1: Well, you see, it was my worthiness. They only approach worthy men. I realise now it's just a matter of time. I'm going to be initiated at the lodge tomorrow evening.
3: Well, that's excellent, sir. You'll enjoy that.
1: Yeah, actually, Vince, I was going to ask you, you know, in general terms, what happens at the initiation? Not that I'm anxious about the ritual. I mean, I was debagged at school enough times.
3: You've got nothing to worry about.
1: Oh, thank God. I mean, good.
3: Once you've removed your outer garments and been blindfolded, it's all over in under an hour.
1: You have to be undressed for an hour in front of a group of men? They don't actually do anything to you, though, do they?
3: Well, I mean, they put the hangman's noose round your neck, but that's more symbolic.
1: More symbolic than what?
3: Oh, I don't know, than the dagger, I suppose.
1: Dagger? What dagger? You never mentioned a dagger when you got me involved in all this?
3: Well, they have to have a dagger. I mean, what other razor-sharp implement can they use to hold against the candidate's left breast?
1: They hold it against your left breast? You mean near the nipples?
3: You could ask them not to.
1: Oh, yes, they're going to love that, aren't they? I want to become a Mason, worshipful master, but I've got sensitive nipples, so would you mind reinventing your centuries-old ceremony to accommodate my tits? They'll have me down as a troublemaker. I know what it'll be like. The other Masons will give me apple pie beds on Masonic trips to France and squeeze mucus into my toothpaste.
3: Sir, you're overreacting.
1: Why does this always have to happen to me? Well, I'm sorry. I'd love to win more cases and do the, you know, what...
3: Charity work.
1: Charity work, yes. Yes, but I'm not putting my breast through some ridiculous 14th century charade for anyone.
3: You can't just tell them to... Forecourt buildings. Yes, he is here, but he's a bit, well, he's got quite a bit on his chest at the moment.
4: Do you want to go in then or what?
5: Oh, it's okay, thanks. I'm waiting for a friend.
4: Ruth, it's me, Hillary.
5: Oh, Hillary! What are you wearing?
4: Oh, nothing really. My motorcycle jacket. Yeah, they're just as effective, apparently, even if you've only got a bicycle.
5: Your hair's all tousled and you're unshaven.
4: Oh, is it? I didn't notice.
5: This is crazy! You don't have to put on an act just because we're going to a gay get-together. And you don't have to be paranoid.
6: Hi, Ruthie, baby. You look fabulous.
5: Yes! Well, thanks!
7: Hell, Brill. I'm really glad you came as well.
4: Oh, yeah, you know, I'm really up for it.
6: Come on, you nutters, let's go in.
7: Come and have a drink, Ruth. There are some people at the bar I want you to meet.
5: Right.
7: You don't mind me carrying her off for a bit, do you, Hill?
4: No, no way. In no way do I mind. No.
0: Hillary!
4: Judge Brearley.
1: Hillary.
4: That's really...
0: What a nice surprise.
8: How are you?
4: Oh, fine. You know, fit. With all the sports. And I do quite a lot of logging outdoors as well. So.
8: Really?
4: Oh, yes. Chopping and chipping. Anyway, enough about me. I didn't realise that you were like to parties. You know what it's like? You see a judge on the bench and you're just going to think, oh, there's a judge who sits on the bench, not a person who, in his spare time, has made a lifestyle decision to go to parties.
0: Hillary, are you talking about the fact that I'm gay?
4: No, never. I'd never suggest that to anyone.
0: Well, I am. I've never made a secret of it.
4: Are you? No, you shouldn't. I mean, you should make a secret of it. It's a wonderful alternative way of living. I've thought about it myself. Not a lot, but a bit. And who knows, I might have given it a go, only I've been pretty busy with work for the last 15 years. Also, I do a lot of cycling.
0: Hillary, it's totally your call. Don't let anyone else pressurise you. Your head's going to be a huge, storm-damaged mixture of feelings and emotions, but the fact that you're here says a lot.
4: No, you don't understand. I'm here with a woman, you know, a female person who is also a woman.
0: Oh. Are you going out?
4: Oh, no. Well, we're not going out. I mean, we could be going out, biologically. There's nothing to stop that at all. It's just that we're not at the moment yet, but we might in the future. I think I'd rather like a drink.
0: Look, Hillary, as long as you're true to yourself, whatever decision you make is the right one. Good luck.
4: Thank you very much, Your Honour.
7: Two large martinis, and I told the barman not to stint on the large. I know. Let's do that thing with the olive. You know, where you try and pass it from mouth to mouth. It's totally insane.
9: Oh, I don't know that game. What a shame. Sounds fun.
7: Here, your head case. I'll show you.
9: I know, don't. Don't show me.
7: What?
9: No, don't show me. Because it's not mad enough. Let's make it madder. Yes, that's right. Let's go to the opposite side of the room, yards apart, and throw the olive at each other, and see if we can catch it in our mouths.
7: Ruth Quirk, what planet are you from?
9: Bradford originally, now fighting out of Notting Hill.
7: My bones want to do that rhythm thing. Come on, let's have a bop.
9: Why don't we just sit down and talk instead of doing what you just said?
7: Oh, come on.
9: Look, Esther, I'm sorry, I can't.
7: Of course you can.
9: No, Esther, I'm really sorry about that. Look, I think we've kind of got our wires crossed a bit.
7: What are you talking about?
9: Well, the thing is, I am mad, you know, outrageous. And in that sense, I'm a fully paid up crazy, really. I mean, I'm there. I'm bonkers. And I love all that, and sisters topping out over the guys and all that malarkey.
7: So do I.
9: I know, and that's brilliant. And that's why we get on like, well, not just a house on fire, but a whole housing estate that's also on fire. It's electric.
7: An electric fire.
9: Yes! And it's just that, well, I don't really go the extra mile. I mean, I'm sorry, because, you know, I think the extra mile's great for the girls who go the extra mile, but it's just that I don't go it. A couple of yards maybe for a giggle, but that's it.
7: Ruth, what are you talking about?
9: I'm talking about the fact that, unlike you, I am not gay, and a physical thing between us, although it would be mad and crazy, and there's something great about that, it just isn't something that I want.
7: Ruth, you're mad!
9: Oh, my God, you're not gay. I am so sorry. How could I have said that? I'm so sorry. You see, sometimes I say crazy things that I don't mean. It's just me being, you know, a bit, I mean, I knew you weren't really gay, really. You're just friendly and mad, like me.
7: Ruth, I am gay.
9: No, you're not. You're just confused. And it's fine. It's quite common. You meet someone you like of the same sex and you develop a little crush. I understand that.
7: Ruth, I'm not confused. I'm a lesbian. I have been since I was 14. And I'm in a very happy long-term relationship.
9: And what is wrong with that? Absolutely nothing. In fact, well done. It's brilliant. You're in a happy long-term relationship and you take a momentary fancy to a younger, attractive woman and it passes and it's nothing.
7: Look, I'm sorry if I gave the wrong impression, but I really don't fancy you, Ruth. I thought we were just having a laugh.
9: You don't fancy me. It's my thighs, isn't it? You cannot get rid of cellulite just by dieting. I know that. That is why I'm exercising more.
7: No, it's not a physical thing. Physically, you're not unattractive in a sort of natural Yorkshire way. It's just that I tend to go for a little more... Well, it's not important.
9: What? No, it may not be important to you, but it is to me.
7: All right. A little more emotional maturity.
9: I cannot believe you just said that!
7: I'm sorry, I didn't mean to upset you.
9: No, you didn't upset me. In no way did you upset me. You see, I am not upset one tinsy, insy, weeny little bit. And I said that first, so you can't get me back. And to prove it, I am going home.
8: Bloody thing. John? What are you doing burgling your own chambers?
10: I'm not. I was just having difficulty with my keys. You see, I've been wearing them out of my left trouser pocket all evening and I can't get them off. I was nearly arrested undoing my bicycle chain. Actually, it's kind of sign language.
8: What does it mean?
10: Oh, a lot of things, apparently. I've got a set of keys. Aren't pockets overrated? And I'm not available. I'm just here with a friend. I've been to the Bar Gay and Lesbian Society party.
8: Oh, God, why haven't you told me before? I always put your behaviour down to social inadequacy.
10: No, I'm not. I'm just going as a favour to keep Ruth company.
8: Ruth? Oh, well, that doesn't surprise me. When someone in a skirt calls you pal, well, it's a short step to full-blown lesbianism.
10: Ruth was just there with a friend who she's just being friendly with. Anyway, what are you doing here so late?
8: I'm glad you asked that. And I'm glad you turned up, actually, because you turning up means you could do me a bit of a turn, actually. You see, well, I'm going to be initiated into the Freemasons tonight.
10: The Freemasons?
8: Would you mind coming with me?
10: Go with you? To the initiation ceremony? Why do you need me there?
8: Well, it's just that... Apparently they make you undress, wear an apron, put a noose round your neck and blindfold you.
10: No, I'm not going with you. Definitely no. Why does everyone think I need to be taken out in the evenings? I have a landscape gardening class every other Monday, you know.
8: Please, Hilary, I mean, this could be the best thing that's ever happened to my career, but, well, I'm apprehensive.
10: No. I'm not going in. I can't. I'm not a Mason.
8: Just mingle. They won't notice.
11: John, how are you?
8: Let go of me, Hilary. Try and look natural. Peter!
11: Hilary!
10: Judge Brearley.
11: Hilary.
10: Judge Brearley.
11: This is extraordinary.
10: Yes, it is. I had no idea you were I had no idea you were earlier. And I didn't know you were,
11: Yes, I came on here from the Gay Sockdo. I've been a member of the Lodge for years. Look, Hilary, I've been kicking myself about what I said earlier. On the way over here, I kept saying to myself, butt out.
10: Pardon?
11: Butt out of other people's lives and decisions. But now, crumbs, how often do you meet someone who you've got so much in common with? Don't say anything, please. Hilary, just tell me I've given you something to think about.
10: Judge Brearley, you have given me something to think about.
11: I don't want to talk here. Can I call you? I'll call you.
12: Ooh. Remove the candidate's shirt.
8: There's just one thing. I'm fine with a trouser leg. Love it. Right up above the knee. Brilliant. Blindfold on, tight as you like, and the left shoe off like a flash, no problem. Shirt sleeve can go up, high as you like.
2: Be hushed, brother. The initiation is about to begin.
8: Yes, absolutely. It's just this bearing of the breast. It's just, I've got these terribly sensitive nipples.
2: Look, there are 20 lodge deacons waiting.
8: Yes, of course. Don't get me wrong. I'd like nothing more than to get them out for the lab, so to speak. It's just that... That's cold. That really is a very cold dagger.
12: Mr. John Fullercarp, a poor candidate in a state of darkness.
8: This really would be a lot easier if I could cover the nipple.
12: Do you pledge yourself that you are prompted to seek membership of this Freemason's Lodge out of a sincere wish to render yourself more extensively serviceable to your fellow creatures?
8: What?
12: Are you joining out of a wish to help others?
8: Oh, the charity side, yes, yes. Well, that's part of it, certainly, yes. I mean, obviously one's looking for some spin-off benefits in the short to medium term. Being of help, yes.
12: And do you swear to observe the ancient traditions upon pain of having your throat cut across, your tongue torn out by the root, and buried in the sand of the sea at low water mark?
8: It's just a question, but is there any kind of appeals procedure on that one?
13: Court rise.
10: Are you sure the judge is a Mason?
8: Please don't worry, Hillary. Our case is inviolable.
10: You took a hell of a risk not cross-examining any of the prosecution witnesses.
8: Would you care to bet money on that?
14: Mr. Fullercarp?
8: Your Honour, may I close what has been a long and difficult case by suggesting merely that here, before the great architect of the universe, I formally lodge on the bare breast of justice the rolled-up trouser leg of my submission that the defendant, both man and elbow, is not, or shall I say, noose guilty.
14: Ushers, remove him from this court.
8: What's wrong?
15: You've been listening to Chambers, starring John Burr, James Fleet, Sarah Lancashire and Jonathan Kidd, with Sanjeev Bhaskar, Julie Teal and John Rowe. Chambers is written by Clive Coleman and produced by Paul Schlesinger.
16: Inside every Cape Plum, there's a nice clean stone asking to be let out. 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
18: Well, at first, I suppose I thought the whole thing was a storm in a teacup.
19: Lord Chumley Peterson was chairman of the Chumley Peterson Inquiry.
18: But it was obvious from the moment we started looking into it in any detail that the affair was, well, rather serious.
19: The inquiry was set up in 1982 to look into certain irregularities regarding the planned sighting of London's third airport at Shifton.
18: And, of course, events proved us to be right. The whole thing blew up into the most enormous scandal.
19: Subsequent serious allegations were directed largely against the multinational giant Browncoat Davis Industries.
18: But what really capped it was the feeling...
19: Since that time, facts have emerged...
18: ...that we were locking the door...
19: ...which shed much new light...
18: ...after the proverbial...
19: ...on many different...
18: ...force...
19: ...parts...
18: ...had...
19: ...of...
18: ...voted...
19: ...the case. Over the next four programmes, Delve Special will be reviewing the plan to build London's third airport at Shifton, the close involvement of Browncoat Davis Industries in that plan, and the ensuing massive repercussions that were to result in a major police investigation, a protracted trial at the Old Bailey in London, and the resignation of a disgraced cabinet minister. I shall be talking to many of the people involved and presenting much new evidence that has only now, 2 years after the events, come to light. Evidence which yields to us a far greater insight into the scandal that was the Shifton Project. The plan to build a third London airport at Shifton was first made public in March 1982. At that time, I recorded for Delve an interview with the then local MP, Sir Michael Bentham. I asked him first whether he supported the scheme.
20: I support anything that brings prosperity to Shifton, David.
19: What about this particular plan?
20: I support anything that brings prosperity to Shifton, David.
19: Sir Michael, where we're standing is, in fact, according to the plan, intended to be part of the airport itself, I believe.
20: Yes, David, it is.
19: The main runway.
20: That's right, David, it is. The main runway is going to come down Compton Street over there and along Bramwell Road here and out through that garden with all those gnomes in it behind me.
19: Isn't that going to cause certain problems?
20: Well, of course, the gnomes won't be there then.
19: Yeah, even so, this scheme is going to cause a great deal of disruption, isn't it? What does your government intend doing about the local residents, for instance?
20: I'm glad you asked about that. Naturally, they will be informed.
19: Informed?
20: Yes, we're going to put up a notice on that lamppost over there.
19: Yes, but surely they'll be forced to move.
20: Well, that certainly will be our advice, yes. It'll all be on the notice.
19: Don't you think that all this is going to be rather unpopular with the local residents?
20: Well, there will, of course, be substantial compensation.
19: Compensation?
20: Well, they'll be getting an airport, won't they?
19: So, Michael, where we're standing, just on the outskirts of Shifton, we are, in fact, are we not, some 20 miles northeast of Birmingham?
20: Obviously, I can't be sure of the exact figure.
19: Approximately speaking.
20: Well, yes, approximately speaking, Shifton is about 20 miles northeast of Birmingham, yes.
3: That's quite a long way out of London for a London airport, you see.
20: Well, yes and no.
3: Well, surely the main...
20: You see, we have to bear in mind that access to London could be made very simple by arranging suitable transport facilities.
3: And what form would these take?
20: Aeroplanes.
3: You mean passengers will fly from here to London?
20: Why not? It's going to be an airport, isn't it?
19: Sir Michael Bentham speaking to me in March 1982. But what about the ordinary people whom it was going to affect most severely? Mr. and Mrs. Williams were living in Shifton at the time the scheme was approved.
21: Well, yes. It did affect us quite a lot, really.
22: Oh, yes.
3: In what way specifically?
21: Well, we didn't want to move, you see. They just kept on and on at us.
22: They were our singers.
21: They used to come and say Mondays, Wednesdays and Fridays. And they used to harass us. I mean, if we weren't in, they'd just leave a card, you know, saying they'd call back and
22: do it later.
3: Yes, in what ways did they harass you?
21: Oh, first they served us with a notice saying our health was a potential
22: health hazard.
3: What grounds did they give?
21: Well, on the grounds that if we didn't get out of it, they'd have to thump us.
22: But we took no notice, so they started getting less subtle, you know. They started doing things.
3: What sort of things?
21: Well, for instance, if I put my washing out and then went down to the shops, well, when I come back, it'd all be ironed and folded and all packed neatly in two suitcases down the back of the garden.
22: That's right. They kept on and on at us. So I just told them that they'd get us out over my dead body.
3: And how did they react to that?
21: They weren't very pleased. No. I said that would mean, of course, bringing in the subcontractors.
3: Yes, but you were, in fact, forced to move eventually.
22: Yes, they put us right at the top of one of those...
21: high-rises. Mm. Well, it wasn't at the top.
22: No.
21: When they moved in.
22: No, but bits kept falling off.
3: So. How did they manage to get you out of your old house?
21: Well, they didn't, really.
22: No.
21: It all happened purely by chance. Mm. We got this prize through the post. Mm. That was a week's holiday for two in Brighton.
22: It was totally unexpected.
21: Mm, it's because we never do competitions, you know.
22: Never.
21: So anyway, off we go to Brighton. And, when we come back, the house wasn't there anymore.
22: No, it's totally gone.
3: What had happened to it?
21: Well, it's like there'd been this huge chimney behind our house, you see.
3: Mm-hmm.
21: And they decided it was unsafe. And blew it up.
22: Which was a bit of bad luck, really, seeing as they'd only finished building it a few days before.
21: Yeah, that's right. So anyway, when they blew it up, it was supposed to fall away from our house, you see, but instead it fell right onto it.
22: They really kicked themselves because they'd allowed too much for the wind.
3: The wind, yes.
21: Yes, and they said... Of course, they'd be a lot more careful next
22: That's
21: time.
22: Right. They weren't, though, were they?
21: No, they weren't.
22: They hit Joe Green's house the same way when he were in Weymouth.
21: Yes, in the Parker's house
22: when
21: they were
22: in Clacton. And the Simpsons place.
19: All sorts of unorthodox methods were employed to persuade local householders to move out of the area. At the time, one of the residents contacted us, and I went over to Shifton to witness events at first hand.
23: As I speak, I'm in Shifton in the house of Mr. and Mrs. Bryant in the broom cupboard. That was the sound of the broom.
24: Are you all right in there?
23: A few minutes ago, we spotted a couple of suspicious-looking characters who were just coming down the street towards the house. Let's just see what happens from here, shall we?
24: Yes?
25: Mr. Blunt, in the previous owner of the property?
24: The present owner, yes.
25: Oh,
24: yeah, the present owner, yes.
25: We're from the capital, Mr. Blunt.
24: Oh, yeah?
25: We're in a safe check on houses in the area to make sure they're habitable. Is it all right if we come in? Thank you.
24: Yes, I suppose so.
25: Thank you, Mr. Blunt.
24: See you later.
25: What the heck are these walls?
24: They'll have to come down. What?
25: Yeah.
24: Well, they're solid as rock.
25: Exactly. Someone going into these at any speed could really damage themselves.
24: No, just look here.
25: What is that?
24: Oh, a broom cupboard.
25: Oh, broom cupboard.
24: Broom cupboard, he says.
25: Man trap, more like.
24: Yeah.
25: Let's have a little look, eh?
26: Hello?
19: Hello, I'm David Lander from BBC Radio 4's Delve programme, and I'd like to ask you one or two questions.
26: BBC reporter? In a broom cupboard?
19: Yeah. Yes.
26: Well, that's a real hazard, that is.
19: Yeah.
26: I mean, I could have had a heart attack.
19: Yes, who told you to conduct these services?
26: We've seen enough of it. Don't worry, mate. We'll be back.
19: Why was it that Shifton Borough Council approved a plan that would result in so much destruction of the town? Using the official minutes and with the aid of eyewitness testimony, we've been able to piece together the precise details of that fateful council meeting on March the 8th, 1982. What follows is a dramatic reconstruction of the crucial moments.
27: Mr. Mayor, colleagues, fellow members of the council. Thank you. I feel that I must make my feelings known on this highly important issue. Indeed, in my opinion, there is no circumstance in which such a course of action can be justified. But this is just such a circumstance. And because of that, I can see no alternative but to place the full weight of support of the White Ratepayers and Anti-Street Fouling Association behind the proposal.
0: Councillors, councillors, may we now have the vote for the proposal? Right, and against? Very well, henceforward, Byron Road will be known by its new name of Shelley Street.
1: Point of order, Mr. Mayor.
0: Yes, what is it?
1: We were promised a chance to vote on the airport today.
0: Oh, very well. Those in favour? Yeah. Against? All right, the proposal for the Third London Airport is carried. Now, moving on, we come to 217, the vexed question of Wordsworth Crescent.
19: What was the political thinking behind that decision? In an attempt to answer this, we went to Shifton and invited representatives of the main parties to take part in a recorded debate with an audience of local townspeople.
4: Hello and good evening to you from St. Mary's Church Hall, Branwell Street, Shifton. With me now, I have Shifton councillors Malcolm Percival, Conservative, the Labour councillor Norma Grealish, and Adrian Barry, the SDP Liberal Alliance councillor. Thank you. And who has the first question, please? That lady over there, please, yes?
5: The question? Proposal to build the airport.
4: Right, so why not opposed by any of the major parties? Mr. Percival, perhaps you'd like to kick off.
6: Thank you. Well, you know, we in the Conservative Party do not believe in easy options. If the option is easy, we just don't take it. And the easy option in this case would have been to not build an airport at Shifton. We could have said that we won't build an airport at Shifton. That's easy. What could be easier? But hold on, we said. That's the easy option, and we don't take the easy option. We don't believe in easy options. In fact, we don't really believe in any options at all. We can't afford to, because what we believe in absolutely is the freedom of the individual. His right to choose. His right to choose his home, his teacher, his doctor, accountant, stockbroker, and so on. And if you believe in that individual's right to choose, then you have no options either. It's as simple as that. The alternative does not exist. The choice is yours.
4: Thank you, thank you. Quiet, if we can have quiet, please. Ms. Grealish.
5: Percival has answered the question.
6: Oh, typical.
5: In fact, I don't think Mr. Percival has answered any question.
4: Ms. Grealish.
5: Ever.
4: Ms. Grealish.
5: In his entire life.
4: Ms. Grealish, would you please answer the question?
5: Definitely.
4: Why did your party not oppose the proposal to build this airport?
5: Oh, yes. Well, of course, on a matter as serious as that, we in the party felt that we really had to vote solely according to the dictates of our own personal consciences.
4: You abstain?
5: Absolutely. You see, what we in the Labour Party are grappling with at the moment is the question, in a true democracy, what right would we have to claim to be representing the people on any matter? All right. I suppose you could say we have been elected by the people. But that was months ago. How can we be sure that they feel the same way about us today? Moreover, how do we know that they really wanted us then? Did they really think about it? Well, when you take all these things into consideration, you can see that our only option is to take our courage into our hands, lay ourselves on the line, stand up to be counted, and abstain.
4: Well, thank you then, Miss Grealish. Miss Grealish. And finally, Mr. Barry, SDP, if you'd like to.
7: The question is, as I understand it, it's about proportional representation.
4: No.
7: Now the thing is that
4: No. The question is, why didn't your alliance oppose the siting of the airport at Shifton?
7: Oh right, yeah. Well, the thing is that we in the alliance believe in consensus politics.
4: Yes, go on.
7: That's it.
4: Yes, but what does that mean?
7: It means we agree to things.
4: Things like airports.
7: Yes.
4: But what about all these people here? And there are lots of them who are opposed to it.
7: No, well, please, naturally, we agree with them also.
4: You agree then with two totally conflicting opinions?
7: Yes.
4: Yes, but that's highly irresponsible.
7: Yes, yes.
4: Yes, what?
7: I agree.
4: Well, thank you, ladies and gentlemen. If you'd just like to keep your seats, then thank you.
19: Shifton councillors actually in Shifton explaining the political thinking behind the airport plan. One who was not at the meeting, however, was a man central to the entire controversy, Councillor Harold Browncoat. We spoke to him.
2: It was good of you to come at such short notice, Councillor. This is my living room.
7: Yes.
2: Now, Councillor, you were connected with the Shifton Council's decision to go ahead with London's third airport, is that right?
8: Well, yes, in a manner of speaking, but only in the most tenuous way.
2: You thought the whole thing up, I believe.
8: That's right, yes.
2: Councillor, why did you wish to establish London's third airport at Shifton?
8: Because it's a development.
2: A development, yes, surely.
8: Development is not a dirty word, you know.
2: No, but there are...
8: I'll go further. Development is not only not a dirty word, it is an essential process. I believe that development is absolutely essential to the future development of this country. And if you don't believe me, look abroad to the continent, even France. You won't catch the French faffing around worrying about the environment or just standing admiring the view. They know full well that before they can make any progress, all that grass has got to come up, and they're doing something about it. And that is exactly what we should be doing. Something about it.
2: Mr. Browncoat, how well do you know Mr. Davis?
8: Who?
2: Mr. Davis, Mr. Simon Davis.
8: Never heard of him.
2: He's the man who was given the contract to build this airport.
8: Oh, him.
2: Yes, he's also married to your sister.
8: Betty and I were never very close.
2: You went to their wedding, Mr. Browncoat?
8: I stood at the back. I couldn't make out the faces.
2: Well, are you aware that this Mr. Davis is the Mr. Davis in Browncoat Davis Industries?
8: Really?
2: And you, Mr. Browncoat, are the Mr. Browncoat in Browncoat Davis Industries?
8: You're surely not suggesting that the two things are in some way connected.
2: Mr. Browncoat, do you still insist that you know nothing of this Mr. Davis?
8: Well, we might have met once or twice, socially.
2: Like when you shared a flat together as students?
8: It was a very big flat, you know.
19: As the scandal surrounding the Shifton project began to grow, one man rapidly emerged at its centre, Simon Davis. The 57-year-old ex-banker, ex-stockbroker, ex-director of Hartley Insurance, Hollis Shipping and Money for Jam International, was a man with a history. Declared the youngest ever million-pound bankrupt at the age of 14, he laid the blame on his teachers for preventing him from attending international business meetings, but then managed to bounce back to become president of the multinational giant, Breeden Industries, in the summer holidays of his first year in the sixth form. From then on, he never looked back. But his unorthodox business activities brought him into frequent conflict with the law.
6: I was a senior manager in Hollis Shipping when Davis took it over, and he changed the entire fleet from top to bottom.
4: In what way?
6: He turned it into a dairy. Mind you, it became very successful. We had obvious tax advantages. We kept the herd outside the 12-mile limit, you see. But I wouldn't say he ever bribed anyone or anything.
2: You wouldn't?
6: Not unless you can match his offer now.
9: Well, of course, Simon has come in for a great deal of criticism in his time. There's no doubt about that.
2: Mm.
9: I'm sure you've heard some yourself, haven't you?
2: Yes.
9: Yes, yes, I'm sure. But I can tell you this much. He has never in his entire life knowingly broken the law.
2: He hasn't?
9: No. Mind you, you've got to bear in mind Simon knows all about the law.
10: Yeah, well, I suppose you did win a number of export contracts by what you might call slightly shaky business practices, yeah?
2: And what were they?
10: Well, like when the foreign dignitaries came over, we gave them certain services.
2: What sort of services?
10: Well, take this Arab, for example.
2: Yes?
10: This is always shoplifting for him.
19: In 1975, Davis teamed up with Harold Browncoat to form Browncoat Davis Industries. Since that time, it has acquired an unenviable reputation. In the last 9 years, it has variously been accused of attempting to overthrow unsympathetic governments, polluting the oceans, marketing highly toxic drugs, and digging up Ghana. Why was it that it also became involved in London's third airport? We decided that the time had come to speak to Mr. Davis.
11: Mr. Davis? Mr. Davis? I wonder if you mind if I had a few words with you, Mr. Davis? I'm from the BBC. Mr. Davis, I'm from Delve Special Radio 4, David Lander. I wonder if I could have one or two words about your involvement with Harold Browncoat and Browncoat Industries. Oh, jeez! Mr. Davis, please, just one or... Oh, God! Words about...
2: Mr. Davis was reluctant to comment on my questions.
12: Well, of course, during the weeks of the inquiry, we came to hear a great deal about the activities of Mr. Davis.
2: Lord Cholmondeley Peterson again.
12: We were absolutely amazed. People came forward from everywhere just to give evidence against him.
2: The inquiry took evidence from Davis's three ex-wives, his cousins, his sister, his mother, and two of his primary school teachers.
12: And from it all emerged a picture of a most ruthless and unlikable man.
2: Davis was voted most ruthless and unlikable man of 1982. But Simon Davis and Harold Browncoat were not the only names that interested the inquiry. There were several others. Mr. and Mrs. Williams again.
22: Well, there were the solicitor.
21: Braithwaite, his name was.
22: Mr. Braithwaite.
13: Mm-hmm, go on.
21: Well, soon after the harassing began, we started to get letters.
22: Letters.
13: You hadn't had a postal service before?
21: No, it wasn't that. They were threatening letters. I've got one of them here.
2: The letter was on official writing paper and dated the 15th of March.
14: Dear Mr. and Mrs. Williams, as the solicitor representing Mr. Davis of Browncoat Davis Industries, it is incumbent upon me to advise you that under the terms of the Land Act of 1898, the chances are you could be in for a spot of bother. This notwithstanding, I hope you are well and look forward to seeing you in court. Yours in litigation, F.W. Braithwaite, FRCS, EFTA, PQXX.
2: I asked Mr. and Mrs. Williams if all the letters had been like that.
22: Oh, no.
21: No, not exactly. Some of them were more specific, you know, going into more detail about what they're going to do to us.
22: That's right, and others simply provided us with the background reading.
2: Background reading?
22: Yes, accounts of the human anatomy and the vulnerable parts of the body.
2: Did you go to the police?
22: Oh, yes.
2: And what did they say?
22: Well, they said it were a legal matter and so it were nothing to do with them. But then after that, we had a visit from the solicitor. Mm.
2: This Mr. Braithwaite.
22: Mr. Braithwaite.
21: Yes, that's right. And that was when he warned us about the
2: IMF. The IMF?
21: Yes. He said, you see, if any delay in building the airport was going to affect the country's balance of payments. And that being the case, of course, me and Elf would have to answer personally
22: to the IMF. He said that.
2: And you believed him?
22: Oh,
21: yes. Well, he had this chap from the IMF with him. Mr. Spirazzi, was that his
22: Mr.
21: name?
22: Mr. Spirazzi.
2: Spirazzi. Yeah. More names had emerged. F.W. Braithwaite, Mr. Spirazzi, and the International Monetary Fund. François Pert, Vice President of the IMF.
15: I am now in the position to state categorically that no one bearing the name Spirazzi has ever been employed by the International Monetary Fund.
2: At that time, Mr. Spirazzi proved impossible to trace. We next phoned Mr. Braithwaite to hear his version of events.
16: Yes?
2: Mr. F.W. Braithwaite?
16: Yes?
2: Mr. Braithwaite, I'm David Lander from BBC Radio's Delve programme. I'd like to ask you one or two questions regarding your dealings with a Mr. and Mrs. Williams, if I may.
16: I see.
2: Mr. Braithwaite, I understand that you were personally involved in an attempt to scare Mr. and Mrs. Williams into leaving their house.
16: Look, as solicitor, I merely engaged in conveying to the aforementioned Mr. and Mrs. Williams the details of the situation within which they had of their own volition placed themselves. It's as simple as that.
2: Did you threaten them at any time?
16: Look, what you have to understand is this. The whole thing was an entirely legal matter.
2: Yes, but did you actually threaten them at any time?
16: Look, what you have to understand is this. A threat in a legal sense isn't actually a threat in a conventional use of the words at all.
2: So you did threaten them?
16: Legally, yes.
2: Yes, you threatened to break off all their arms and legs and then slowly chop them up into tiny little pieces.
16: Yes, but not in the way that you're implying. Look, what you have to understand is this. Under the terms of the Land Act of 1898, a person is, quote, entitled to perform certain acts of surgery...
2: Mr. Braithwaite, I should tell you we have done some checking up, and according to our research, there is no Land Act of 1898. Mr. Braithwaite? Please don't hang up.
16: Look, what you have to understand is this. A hanging up in a legal sense isn't actually a hanging up in the conventional use of the words at all.
2: I would still like to ask you one or two questions. At the time, Mr. Braithwaite seemed reluctant to answer any more of my questions. But as we shall hear in our fourth programme, he was ultimately to become an important witness in several prosecutions, including his own. Next week, we shall be monitoring the rising tide of protest against the airport, as well as looking in detail at the activities of the Jolly Good Fun Holiday Company. But let's end this week by returning to Mr. and Mrs. Williams.
19: What effect, finally, did the airport project and the demolition of Shifton have on their lives?
21: Well, obviously, it completely changed everything, you know. I mean, one moment we were living happily enough in a nice little semi-detached in Shifton, and the next moment, we were out of it.
19: And you received no compensation whatever?
22: No, none.
21: But I mean, obviously, when the scandal was made public, I had to do something.
19: And what did they do?
22: Well,
21: they give us this mansion, I suppose you'd have to call it, in Hertfordshire.
19: Branko Davies Industries actually paid for a mansion for you, then?
22: Oh, no.
21: Ratepayers paid for it. Mr. Branko just arranged it.
22: Yes, him being a council, like.
21: Thanks very much, by the way.
22: Yeah. Sorry?
21: No, not you. I'm talking to the ratepayers.
22: Oh, I see. Yes, thank you very much.
21: Thank you.
19: Delve Special was presented by David Lander. Studio production was by Stephen Fry, Tony Robinson and Brenda Blethyn, with the assistance of Jack Claff, James Griffiths, Peter Weir, Stephen Frost and Mark Arden. Dramatic reconstructions by Hilda Schroeder, Monica Gray, John Strickland and Scott Cherry. Delve Special was researched and compiled by Tony Sarche, and the editor was Paul Mayhew Archer.
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17: I came across Mr. Kipley in a meadow by the church. If I've painted that spire once, he said, I've painted it a dozen times. He offered me an apple pie. An artist needs inspiration, he explained. Golden shortcrust pastry, delicious apple filling, and just the right amount of sugar sprinkled on top. But then, when it comes to the little details, Mr. Gibley does have an exceedingly good eye.
18: Once upon a time there was an engineer. Choo-choo Charlie was his name.

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2: Any Bloke by Gary Brown. Starring Jim Sweeney, Caroline Quentin and Shirley Stelfox. Episode 5. Principles.
3: No, Sophie.
4: Maybe when we get to the checkout.
3: I just told her no. Next time I'll countermand you.
4: I'm sorry.
3: Is it dolphin safe?
4: It doesn't say.
3: Put it back, please.
4: But I fancy some tuna.
3: Oh, how can you pig out on a tuna sandwich knowing little dolphins might have been trapped in the net?
4: Must be because I hate flipper. What about some fresh fish? We haven't had any for ages.
3: Not likely. That mackerel there's probably hung around more sewage pipes than the Phantom of the Opera. Not to mention the heavy metals and radiation.
4: Oh, I wonder why my mackerel pâté glowed in the dark. Fruit. We need fruit. Don't we? Fibre. Bulk to cleanse the system.
3: Yes.
5: I'd like some little oranges.
4: Tangerine, sweetheart. We don't seem to have any.
3: That's because they're out of season.
4: How about some big oranges?
3: Yeah, where they come from. Oh, with their oppressive policies, I'd probably choke on the pith.
4: Well, what about some apples?
3: Coated in chemicals, soaked in insecticides. I mean, just look at this wasteful packaging. It took half a flipping oil field to produce that.
4: I'm going to cancel that bloody ecology magazine.
3: Just because I'm plugged into green issues.
4: Oh, it was me that turned you onto ecology in the first place. Not so long ago, you used to think that herbicides were Volkswagen doors. Wish I had the time to put my feet up and read all the guff you do.
3: Oh, what's that supposed to mean? I do my fair share, including the shopping, which I prefer to do on my own, actually. I usually whiz round here in about 43 minutes, but at this rate, we're going to be here all night.
4: Ah, so that's what this is all about. And there's me, thinking we're doing something as a family for a change.
3: Yes, the pictures, the park, fine. But leave the shopping to me, thank you very much. I've managed perfectly well on my own these last few months. Not that washing powder. Phosphates, phosphates. Poison a babbling brook, why don't you?
4: I didn't see it properly. Otherwise, I would have chosen the other stuff.
3: Yes, well, shopping is a very complicated business with many informed choices.
4: Oh, come on, Sophie. Let's go back to the car. We're contaminating Daddy's purity.
3: Oh, hold on. I didn't mean that.
4: Excuse me.
3: Sorry?
4: Have you got green balls?
3: Pardon?
4: Green balls. That you put your washing liquid in. Only I've seen it on the telly and my husband says I should get it.
3: Oh, I think they're over there.
4: Oh, I remember when it was all dolly tubs and mangles. Now it's green balls. Still, it keeps him happy.
5: That's where Daddy throws bottles.
6: What? Oh, the bottle bank. Great therapy. Andy gets to save the world. So, Missy Munchkin, big day tomorrow, eh?
5: Will I wear a school uniform?
6: No, it's just an open afternoon so that we can get to see what the school is like.
5: Grandma says that Ben and Jessica have a lovely school uniform with hats.
6: Well, your cousins go to a different type of school, a private school.
5: Is my school old? Because in old schools, they hit children when they ask for more, like that film with the little boy.
6: What? Oh, you mean Oliver. They don't hit children anymore. That was a very long time ago. Well before even Grandma and Grandpa were born.
5: But you said it was made when you were little.
6: Well, the film was, but it's set in yes. a... Oh, I'll explain it another time, sweetheart. Come on, in you go. Watch the puddle.
4: That'll be 74.46, please.
3: Oh, right.
4: Thank you. Your credit card is out of date, sir.
3: No, it isn't. It's got another day to run. It's the 31st.
4: It's the 1st, sir.
3: Oh, and I haven't got the new one with me.
4: Oh, dear.
3: Hang on. My wife's in the car park. I'll get her to pay. Sorry about that.
4: I'll carry on packing your comestibles, shall I, sir? While these other people wait.
3: Won't be a tick. Sorry.
4: Look at this. Black olives, feta cheese and tarma salata. Who does he think he is? Zorba the bleeding Greek?
7: Overcharge him, love.
4: Already have. I haven't brought anything out with me.
3: Oh, I hate supermarkets. You go in Desmond Lynam and you end up Norman Wisdom.
4: I'll go back and get my checkbook.
5: Look, there's Gerald and Liam. Why are they walking funny?
4: Possibly because they've just parked in one of the disabled spaces.
3: Oh, boys, am I glad to see you. Oh, thanks, Gerald. I'll put round with a cheque tomorrow.
0: Oh, no rush. Maybe Master Murray could go and get it.
8: Anything to get out of you and your mother's way.
0: No one's asking you to stay, troglodyte.
8: It's like living with Norman Bates. Except, unfortunately, Gerald's mother is still alive. Mind you, I'm working on it.
0: Don't you dare fiddle with that chairlift again. Mummy almost swallowed her teeth. Oh, you're such an ungrateful toad, Murray. We put you up out of the goodness of our hearts, and you often discommode us with your boorish ways. Mummy's still upset about the kitchen curtains.
8: You didn't want lager spurting all over the place, now did you?
0: They were brand new.
8: Their kitchen is like a National Trust shop. I don't know whether to boil an egg or buy a tartan scarf.
0: Oh, go and live in a hostel, Murray. There's 50p for a cuppa.
3: But I see that living together hasn't improved your relationship.
8: Oh, we have a wonderful relationship. Like Bernard Matthews and a turkey.
6: We saw the baby last week, Liam. He's a spit of you.
8: Think so?
3: Nah, he looks more like Jimmy Somerville to me.
8: He's a handsome geezer, just like his old man. Strong little fella, too. Can hold his head up really well.
0: Unlike his father after half a pint.
8: Shut up, Gerald, or I'll knock those tin soldiers over again.
0: So it was you that ruined the Russian formation at the Battle of Borodino. I thought it was Tigger. You know those lead soldiers are worth a fortune.
9: Oh, good girl. Pyjamas on and you've tidied your room.
5: Yes, and I've folded my clothes.
9: Well done. What's your drawing?
5: God.
9: Is that what you think he looks like? An old man with white hair and a beard?
5: Yes, and he lies on the couch and sleeps a lot in front of the telly like Grandpa.
9: Nobody really knows what he looks like, do they? I mean, he could be black or Chinese or a woman.
5: No, he's a man. He looks like Father Christmas. In fact, he's his big brother. The angels are really elves with wings. See?
9: Yeah, we'll put it away now because it's bedtime. Big day tomorrow.
5: Are you coming with me and Daddy?
9: Of course, I wouldn't miss it for the world.
5: But you said that about swimming and you never came.
9: Well, I get held up at work sometimes. I won't miss this, I promise. I've made arrangements with my boss.
5: Good.
9: Night-night. Sleep tight.
5: See you in the morning.
9: Yeah, see you in the morning.
5: I'll only be upstairs, asleep.
9: Yes, I know.
5: Don't go out without me.
9: You've been watching Home Alone again, haven't you? Feeling better now?
3: Nothing wrong with me.
9: What's on telly tonight?
3: Wonder if everyone's social life is contained in the TV listings.
9: Well, what's on?
3: Oh, nothing at all. Homemade videos on one side. Real people telling jokes on the other. Video diaries on BBC Two. This week we follow an insolvency accountant in Milton Keynes as he stands as apparent governor.
9: Whatever happened to British television?
3: Oh, didn't you hear? They gave an ITV franchise to a bloke with a camcorder in Basildon. What's on the radio?
9: Oh, let's just have a quiet night reading, eh?
3: Yeah, but that means we might, you know, have to talk to each other.
9: Well, you're monosyllable man at the moment.
3: Oh, I suppose you're Mary Tyler Moore.
9: I've been working all day.
3: Well, what do you think I've been doing? Sunbeds and aerobics?
9: Yeah, all right, all right. What I meant was that you, perhaps, don't have the pressures that I have with other people.
3: I get nothing but aggravation from the bin men. Oh, they make a terrible mess.
9: You know what I mean.
3: Oh, another little cloud in happy fashion land.
9: Yes. It's the production manager, Ray. He's been changing my designs without consulting me.
3: Does Gavin know about this?
9: I don't like to bother him at the moment. He's under a lot of pressure. One of his salesmen's left and he's on the road a lot.
3: Well, if I were you, I'd have a word with Ray first, and if nothing improves, then have a chat with Gavin, and if all else fails, send 25 pizzas round to Ray's house and threaten to kneecap him.
9: Ooh, Mr. Assertive. Is this the man who would rather eat a toenail in his lasagna than cause a scene?
3: It was an overcooked onion. Oh, look, forget about work. I think what you need, darling, is a totally relaxing experience.
9: I didn't know Gardener's World was on tonight.
3: You know what I mean.
9: Go on, then.
3: Blimey, that was quick. My hormones aren't ready. I was all geared up for a bit of haggling.
9: Well, tonight's your lucky night.
3: Oh, how do you want it then, darling? Adagio or allegro?
9: Well, with you, it's more a case of pizzicato. Eat the crust up, sweetheart.
5: I don't want curly hair.
9: Oh, it's at the time. I've got to go. I'll see you later. Phil! Phil, I'm off now. I'll meet you at the school gates at 4 o'clock.
3: Okay, bye.
9: Oh...
4: Hello?
10: It's me.
4: Hi, Mum.
10: Did you get those school prospectuses I sent you?
4: Yeah, thank you. Look, I can't talk now.
10: Oh, he's there, earwigging, is he?
4: Yeah, no, I'm just halfway through the door. Listen, I'll phone you later.
10: It's nice to know you've got time for your mother.
4: Look, don't be silly. I'm in a hurry.
10: Oh, remind me not to move in with you when I'm old. I'll find myself pushed down a flight of stairs in no time, zimmer akimbo.
5: Who's that?
4: Joan Crawford. Now, where's my bag? Sophie, use a tissue. That's not what Daddy means by green consumerism. I've got to go now. See you at school, big girl. Bye.
11: There she was, wearing S&M gear and brandishing a whip.
4: No.
11: So I said to her, what kind of children's entertainer are you? And she said, is that what I'm booked for? I thought it was a Madonnagram.
4: So what did you do?
11: Oh, the kids thought it was marvellous. They played Pin the Tail on the Masochist. Hard.
4: Makes a change from bending balloons.
11: Oh, we got that as well. Except with lubricated balloons.
4: Oh.
11: So that was my Saturday. Mind you, I was knackered after spending Friday night on that flipping motorway. The M1's got more guns than Mr. Whippy.
4: Whatever happened to the citizen's charter, eh? I thought you were in Leicester only in the morning.
11: Ah, well, had to stay all day to sort out the pattern with Mafuz. Can't get his head round the fiddly bits, as the actress said to the bishop. Says that all that double stitching and those extra pockets are really going to bunce up the cost.
4: But we agreed a price.
11: Says he miscalculated on the sample. And with all that work, it'll be an extra quid cut, make and trim.
4: You're joking.
11: That's unless we simplify it.
4: No, if we change, the store will say it's not the same.
11: Anyway, why choose Mafuz as the maker?
4: He was desperate for work.
11: Softy. Sharma would have been much better.
4: Well, we can't change now, or we won't meet the lead time. I think we'll both have to go up to Leicester to sort this one out.
11: Oh, please. Sally started showing my photo to the kids just in case they forget me.
4: But I often don't get home until Sophie's in bed.
11: Look, just simplify the design, Sarah. That's all that needs to be done. Look, take this pocket off. Get rid of the braid. That's now.
4: Oi!
11: Less is more, lovey. Oh, I've seen better stitching in a mortuary.
4: Look, take your hands off that sample.
11: Benefit from my experience, Sarah. That can go.
4: Ray, I am warning you. Leave it alone.
11: Sarah, put those scissors down. What have you done to my shirt?
4: Little men holding hands.
11: This is a silk shirt made by thousands of silkworms.
4: And it ends up on the back of a slug. Put the jacket down, Ray.
11: No.
4: Ah! You nicked my nipple!
12: What is going on in here?
11: I'm hemorrhaging.
5: Hi.
13: Oh, hi.
5: Super Mario Brothers on that computer?
13: No, look, sweetheart, can you go and play? I've got a bit of work to do before we go to your school.
5: Can I stay and watch?
13: As long as you keep quiet.
5: Do you know all those big words?
13: Yes.
5: Can I have some of that paper to draw on? I want to draw a red and blue school uniform with a hat.
13: Well, no, I need that. Look in Mummy's drawer, see if she's got some. Careful, careful! You pulled the whole drawer out.
5: Was it my fault?
13: Whose fault was it then? The Bundesbank? Oh, God, what a mess. Mummy will go mad. What's this? Prospectuses for private schools? Probably trying to wind me up. Dear Sarah, here's the prospectuses you asked for. Hope they give you plenty to think about. Speak to you soon. Love, Mum.
5: That's the same uniform that Ben and Jessie have.
13: What was she playing at? She knows I hate the idea of private schools.

0: Love, Mum.
1: That's the same uniform that Ben and Jessie have.
0: What was she playing at? She knows I hate the idea of private schools.
1: I just get the feeling that Ray's being obstructive.
2: Fiction, Gav. I wouldn't dare cross Edwina Scissorhands.
3: This is an important order and I don't want it messed up. I value both of you, but if this stupidity continues, I'll have to take measures. I want a happy workforce, but first I want a healthy company.
2: Me times 10, Gav.
3: I look upon both of you as personal friends, but this is business, and I have no time for preciousness.
2: Consultation, that's all I want, Sarah.
3: You should have consulted him on makers and costings. It's basic.
1: We were under so much pressure to get it moving. But you're right, I should have done.
3: And you know better than to change designs, Ray.
2: Mea culpa. I'm sorry, Sarah.
1: And I'm sorry about your shirt. And your perforated nipple.
2: I don't know whether to hang a brolly or a tassel there.
3: Look, I suggest you two get up the motorway pronto and sort this problem out with my fuzz.
2: OK.
1: Damn, I've got Sophie's open day. Won't tomorrow do?
3: We've already lost too much time.
1: Right. I'll try and catch Phil before he sets off.
4: Where's Mummy?
0: Well, she's probably got held up at work. We'll give her a few more minutes and then we'll go in. I'm sure she'll come along later.
5: Hello, Mr. Stevens.
0: Hello, Stacey. Oh, please, call me Phil. Oh, hello, Carol. I didn't see you there. You're Lauren starting here, is she?
5: Yeah. Tell him the good news.
4: No.
5: Go on. You know you're as pleased as a tart in Terramolinos.
6: I'm going back to catering college.
0: Oh, that's fantastic. I'm really pleased.
6: What's her rush?
0: And she's parked in front of the gates on the zigzag.
5: Selfish cow.
0: Excuse me, you can't leave your car there. It's dangerous for the children.
7: Well, there's nowhere else to park.
5: You're too soft, Phil. A bottle tan and a bum in Lycra don't frighten me. Oi, move them up, bitch, else I'll get my Ryan to slash the tyres.
0: He's got a knife?
5: No, sharp teeth.
1: We came to this primary school, didn't we, Carol?
0: Did you? Well, you should know this place pretty well.
8: Yeah, hasn't changed much.
1: But I enjoyed it here.
8: Did you?
1: Yeah, I was dead popular here.
8: Oh, yes. You used to let everyone pick the scabs on your knees.
1: And I was a dab hand at untying shoelace knots.
0: Ah, childhood skill not to be sniffed at.
1: Definitely. I've my first kiss here and all.
8: Who with?
1: James Bentley. Remember him?
8: Oh, yeah. He was dead handsome. Like Simon Le Bon, only thinner.
1: It wasn't tonguey or anything like that, but it was a dead nice kiss.
0: Ah, chaste.
1: Yeah, all over the playground. But I pinned him down in the end.
3: And this is our computer, that the children can play learning games on it.
4: Is it a Nintendo or a Sega?
0: You'll have to excuse us, she's been brainwashed. Does every class have a computer?
3: Unfortunately, we only have two computers for the whole school.
9: It's the one where Mario saves the princess and then fixes her toilet.
4: Liam!
9: Watch yourselves. Sam's over there by the bookcase.
4: Right. Yo, Sammy.
0: Thanks for showing us the computer.
3: Pleasure.
0: So, what are you doing here?
9: Sam's starting air next intake. Martha's got to take the baby for a jab, so here I am. Caring, separated father. Thriving species. You see us with our young at weekends, feeding them chicken McNuggets.
0: So what do you think of the place?
9: Ah, it's all right for a 120-year-old latrine.
0: Oh, come on, they do their best. You know what it's like.
9: Mm. Look at these books. I mean, John Lennon was with Cynthia when most of these were printed.
0: Well, I've heard some good things about this place. There's a nice mix here, and the teachers seem very keen and committed.
9: Yeah, the one with the bald head should be committed. I recognise him from the local Morris dancers. I once told him where to shove his bottle tops after he trod on my toes with his clogs.
0: Well, I know it's run down, but I like the place.
9: You told me once that Faye paid for your brother-in-law's kids to go to private school.
0: Did I?
9: Yes. Are you telling me that if she made you the same offer, you and Sarah would turn it down?
0: Yes, we would.
5: Look at this, Carol. It's the nature table.
8: Oh, that's nice. Look, Lauren, there's a bird's nest with little blue eggs.
1: No, Ryan, take them out of your mouth. They're not Cadbury's mini eggs. Bleeding gannet.
8: You have to be very gentle with that, Lauren. It's a chrysalis, where butterflies develop.
1: Ooh, I hate butterflies. They're just moths with makeup on. You know a lot about nature, don't you?
8: Yeah, I've always been interested in nature and animals.
1: What's that, then?
8: It's an owl pellet.
1: A what?
8: An owl pellet. It's the bones and fur of little animals like voles and mice that the owl can't digest, so it regurgitates them.
1: Oi, Ryan, look at this. It's owl sick. It's like a cat's furball with bones.
8: Oh, look, there's a tortoise. It's eating lettuce.
1: Ryan, what are you trying to do? Bring your pizza up. It's a tortoise.

0: only Teenage Mutant Hero Turtles eat pizza, so stop trying to bring yours up. We may be interested in the owl's bath, but we ain't interested in yours, thank you very much.
1: One child is blindfold, and the other one leads him or her around the obstacle course.
2: Oh, it's a basic trust exercise.
1: That's right. Would you two like to have a go?
2: Yeah, go on. Look, Ryan's doing it over there.
3: OK, I'll take Sammy round. Here, hold my coat, Daddy.
4: Don't lose it. I suck it in the pocket.
5: I'll guard it with my life.
6: Go on, Sam. That's a good lad. Let the teacher put the blindfold on.
3: Pull it really hard so he sees purple and red.
6: Where does she play games? Beirut?
2: Are there special needs kids over there?
1: Yes. We have a policy of integrating special needs children into the school.
7: Come on, Marcus.
8: You did very well with that Mongol girl.
1: She's Down syndrome.
8: Oh, yes. So, do you do much with the mentally retarded?
1: You mean children with special learning difficulties?
8: Yes.
1: Well, we like children to mix with people of all different abilities. It teaches them that we all have talents, and that also we all have our disabilities, whether it be physical, learning, or in some people's case, social.
8: Oh.
9: Your Ryan's just walked into that wall.
0: Good. I didn't half build these schools to last.
10: Say, I am really sorry to Soph, and I'll see you late tonight. Bye.
3: She promised.
2: Oh, look, sweetheart, Mummy's very busy at the moment. Don't you think she feels bad about not being able to come? I mean, something came up at work and she had to sort it out.
3: She's always doing it.
11: Oh. Hello, hello, only me.
2: Hello, Faye.
3: Grandma!
11: Hello, sweetheart. Here's some chocky.
3: Oh, thanks.
2: I wish you wouldn't keep buying her that rubbish.
11: It's not rubbish, it's Terry's. Just on my way back from the clinic. It looks as though I'm going to have some surgery.
2: Oh, really?
11: Well, I can't get rid of this fat any other way.
2: Oh, you're not going to have that liposuction, are you? It's such a decadent operation.
11: Oh, yes, I suppose it is. But it's simply got to be done. Your father-in-law used to play on my tum like it was a bongo. It was that taut. Now he pretends he's needing a pizza.
2: Oh, that's what he meant by pepperoni coming up.
11: That's catch-me number six, Italian waiter and lonely diner.
2: But is it safe?
11: Well, he once fell on the pepper grinder, but apart from that, yes.
2: No, I mean the liposuction. Oh, never mind.
11: So, madam, how do you like your new school?
3: They don't have a uniform.
2: Unlike Ben and Jessica's school.
11: Oh, yes, they have a lovely uniform. Navy blue and purple, and the school motto is forging ahead.
2: Really? Not behind people's backs?
12: Red Vauxhall Cavalier.
13: Dire Straits greatest hits.
12: Job?
13: Insurance salesman.
12: Oh, yes, just look at him. He'd cut you up in the third lane any day.
13: Red Volvo there.
12: Classic FM, but he'd tell everyone Radio 3. Insolvency accountant.
13: How can you tell?
12: It's a brand new car. Want to stop at Watford Gap?
13: No, I think we should carry on. I want to get back home.
12: There's nout like your own little house, sis.
13: Yeah, when it's Kafka out there, you have to hang on to some Garrett and Keeler.
12: Gosh, jokes about literature. John Sessions eat your heart out.
13: Well, I'm glad we got it all sorted out with my fuzz.
12: Oh, yes. He'll get it right now. But I think that if we diversify, we should give the jackets to Monty Harris. He knows all about that market sector.
13: OK. I've been sent some things to give me ideas. I'll get some drawings out for next week.
12: Why do they call it Watford Gap? It's nowhere near flipping Watford.
13: Oh, maybe that's where it was before.
12: What are you on? Acid or aluminium pans?
13: Oh, I thought you'd be in bed.
2: Oh, I'll be reading.
13: I'm sorry about not making the school. Bit of an emergency. I had to go to Leicester.
2: We got your message.
13: Was she upset?
2: Well, you ain't getting a Christmas card.
13: I felt really bad about it. But at least I've got it all sorted out with Ray. It's going to get a lot easier now.
2: Right.
13: So, what's the school like?
2: Oh, you know, run down, short of money like everywhere else. But the kids look happy and there's a nice atmosphere.
13: Good.
2: Oh, I'm glad you said that.
13: Why?
2: Because of those school prospectuses your mother sent you.
13: Haven't you been going through my stuff?
2: No, Sophie accidentally pulled your drawer out.
13: Oh, yeah?
2: Yes, so what have you got them for?
13: Well, what do you think?
2: I don't know what to think, actually. Maybe you finally succumbed to Faye's bribery.
13: You must have a very low opinion of me.
2: I just want to know what you've got them for.
13: For work, you fool. We're thinking of diversifying into other clothing sectors like workwear and schoolwear. I asked Mum to send me some prospectuses to give me some ideas to work on.
2: Oh.
13: Yes. Oh.
2: Well, why didn't you say?
13: Why should I? It's none of your business.
2: Oh, I'm sorry.
13: Oh, get stuffed. I'm going to bed. And don't bother following me. You and your precious principles. You're so bloody judgmental.
2: I'm just trying to be a good father, that's all.
13: That's what Stalin said. Hey, Dad. Meet my new boyfriend, Kevin Hitler.
2: Ah, hello, Kevin. That's a pretty severe haircut you've got there.
5: It's a skinhead, pal. Bother you, does it?
2: No, not at all. Why don't you sit down on the sofa, rather than standing on it?
13: We're on our way to a rally to protest about racism.
2: Oh, very good, yes. Racism just has to be stopped.
5: We don't want to stop it.
13: No, we want to encourage it.
2: But this isn't the way we brought you up, Sophie, to hate people.
5: Ah, go and knit yourself some Afghan slipper socks, hippie.
2: Now, look, I respect your views and your right to say them, but have you ever thought...
13: Why don't you hate us? We hate you. I loathed going to demonstrations about saving badgers, and I hated going to sissy woodcraft folk. I wanted to join the Girls' Brigade. I wanted military marching, flag-waving and uniforms. That's why I've decided to take the King's shilling and join the army.
2: No.
13: Yes, Dad. Your world is past. It's down the toilet. It's down the toilet. I want the toilet.
7: Toilet?
2: What?
7: I want the toilet, please.
2: Oh, Sophie. Oh, can't you go on your own?
7: No, I'm lonely. What are you doing, sleeping on the couch?
2: I had a row with Mummy.
7: You've slobbered down the cushions.
2: Yeah, I was in a deep sleep. God, let's go to the loo.
7: What were you dreaming about? Because you were moaning.
2: I was having a nightmare.
7: What about?
2: The future. Oh, Sophie, promise me, when you grow up, you'll be a social worker.
7: Okay. Do they have a uniform?
14: In episode 5 of Any Bloke, Jim Sweeney played Phil, Caroline Quentin, Sarah, and Shirley Stelfox, Faye. Liam was played by Steve Steen, Gerald by Lloyd Peters, Gavin by Paul Clarkson, and Sophie by Nadine Ballantyne. Ray was played by Gary Brown, Carol by Melanie Hudson, and Stacey by Kim Barry. Other parts were played by Gilly Mears and David Thorpe. Any Bloke was written by Gary Brown, and produced by Anne Jobson.

0: bring out the Branston. Because the crisp vegetables and the one and only tangy sauce in Branston pickle bring out the best in your food.
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2: Choo-choo Charlie was his name, we hear.
1: He had an engine and he sure had fun. He used good and plenty candy

0: On your last trip, did you discover what the Earth people eat? They eat a great many of these. They peel them with their metal knives. Boil them for 20 of their minutes. Then they smash them all to bits. They are clearly the most primitive people.
1: For MASH, get smash.
2: If you're paying this kind of money for a car, you'd want it to have a touch of style, legroom, four doors, and all that. And if this is what you had in mind, you don't even have to pay that kind of money for the new Skoda Super Estel. Skoda's new Super Estel puts the man in the street
3: and his dog
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0: Hold it. 15 seconds from now, you'll see the picture he just took. See? With a Polaroid land camera, you get bright, sharp pictures in 15 seconds. Snap, pull, peel. It's that easy. Is there any better way to get pictures of the family?
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3: Welcome to Mark Watson Makes the World Substantially Better. This is crap! This is no sooner have we begun the series than it ends. It makes you wonder why we bother putting so much effort in. Yeah, we get laughs sometimes and some clapping, but before long they just go back to their jobs, and it makes me sick. And another guy who makes me sick is this one.

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1: Thank you. And welcome to the final installment in this six-part series. We've all learned something from this, even if it's only that the installment has just one hour, not two. Seemingly against all the odds. bloody spell check. Each week, we've tackled one of the seven deadly sins. The effects upon society have been plain to see. Who was mugged on their way here today? Who was sexually molested, victimized by a jealous ex-lover, or has something eaten by a greedy person? Precisely. For you at home, only about 20 hands have gone up. A far cry from the first show, where pretty much the entire audience arrived battered, or in some cases, envied. But there is one sin which we have yet to get our teeth into. This week we have this MySpace letter from Charles. Why have you not tackled the sin of anger, also known as wrath? I find this totally unacceptable. I am furious at this omission and am venting my anger at all and sundry, fully aware of the irony. I have just hit a dog. Well, Charles, the time is almost at hand. Tim Key, for the final time this series, will introduce our discussion subject with a poem. Tim Key.
2: Thank you. Tim, can you play the... This is an angry poem. It's about a guy who reads a text. We've all been there. Raymond threw down Kathy's phone and trashed her flat. I love you, kitten pie, indeed. He pulled over the Welsh dresser. Destroyed her thimbles with her lacrosse stick and daubed insults on her television in lipstick. Kitten pie, indeed! He yelled as he smeared Dairy Lee on her vest tops. But it was definitely ringing more of a bell now. He took to her precious iPod with the iron before he reread the text. Yes. Yes, his name was at the top of the text. He remembered writing it a bit now. He fished her novelty slippers out of the bog. Sat himself down on the only chair still intact. And waited to buzz his fiancée back in. Wrath.
1: Tim Key. Now we're going to explore anger with the help not just of Tim, but of the other Tim, Tim Minchin, who, as ever, will make this sound when we've reached the lull.
3: Lull.
1: At that point, we'll have a break. Minchin will also make this sound, the amusing rather than hilarious alarm. If a joke is funny but not quite worth laughing at. And he'll also play various musical jingles, starting now as we go straight into the exemplum, or example taken from my own life.
4: Exemplum, exemplum, example from one's own life, example from one's own life, exemplum, all together. Exemplum, exemplum, example from one's own life, example from one's own life, exemplum.
1: He's never ended on that key before. But this is the last, so anything may happen. Now, you don't have to go very far in Britain to find anger. If you're listening in your car, there are stressed, frustrated people all around you. Why not peep into the car next to you and give them a cheerful wave? Because you don't want to die, that's why not. In my own experience of anger, one episode stands out. I was recently on a train. Regular listeners will have noticed that a lot of anecdotes of mine do begin like that. There's no doubt you do meet a lot of idiots on the train. It's not really a case of meeting them. Hello, I'm David. I'm the idiot for this journey. How did you get started? Well, I was a prat on a bus for a bit. And, gradually, you work your way up the ladder. not always a question of idiocy. Sometimes public transport just puts you in these awkward situations. For example, sometimes you find yourself staring at somebody and you don't know them. And, you know, you stare at them, they stare back at you. And there's no hostility, but you just can't work out how to end it. And you're staring at them. I've had to go home with people before. But neither of us can work out any other solution. So anyway, this story is about the angriest man I've seen in my life. I was on the Underground. For listeners outside London, it's like a cross between transport and prison. And then there on the Underground was this old man waiting to see if anyone would give up their seat for him. Now, in London, people are never keen to give up their seat. And if you do, people look at you as if to say, ah, didn't think that through. You're standing up now. Ah, ah, get it. Ah. But the main problem on this occasion was the guy was quite old, but was he old enough? That was the problem. You could see people looking and thinking, I don't know, mate. You know, he's probably about 60. And so you think, well, 70, fine, have my seat. 60, pff, you're not going to die that soon. I'm tired myself. So there was this, like, battle of wills as this old guy looked each of us in the face and everyone looked back going, not quite, sorry. Suddenly this guy just turned into a monster of anger. So, oi, can you give me your seat or what? I'm an old man, you bunch of...
2: I'm just reading ahead a bit there. You weren't actually going to say that. You can't actually say that. There's no way you can say that.
1: The anecdote hinges on it. I mean, wouldn't be very funny if he just called us naughty monkeys.
2: There's no way around it. And while we're on censorship, you can't actually say naughty monkeys either. That's monkeyist because it sort of makes the assumption that as a group, all monkeys are naughty. And there's plenty of evidence to the contrary. Like some monkeys have gone into space and and behaved perfectly well in an almost zero gravity environment.
1: Thing is, I'm not trying to say the word myself. I'm merely trying to report the words of this old man.
2: It doesn't matter if he said it or you're saying that he said it. The word is officially the rudest word in the English language, and it's also ruder than any of the words in French or Spanish. In fact, it won 4 medals at the Obscenity Olympics.
1: It's ridiculous to say one word is ruder than another. You know, the C word... which it is, you know, it sounds very harsh, but really, is it any different from saying, you know, frisbee? Really, of course, the context makes a bit of a difference. I had a bit of a mix-up in a park once.
2: I've got a solution, Mark.
1: You've got a solution?
2: Of course I've got a solution.
1: What is the solution?
2: Let it go. Just admit that you've just wasted a sizable portion of the show.
1: Good. Well, we better move on to less controversial examples of anger. The trouble is that people in London and in Britain generally have an astonishing range of ways to express anger. I walked past a fight recently, and because I was walking past, the people in it thought I would like to join in the fight. Quite a common misapprehension. This guy goes, oi, come back here! If anything, his tone of voice counteracted the invitation. It wasn't the kind of situation where you say counteracts, really. And I kept what I thought, thank you, but I think I'll pursue my own agenda. And the guy says, oi, come back here. Again, I'm going to have to paraphrase to avoid being a vulgar guy. Come back here, I'll tear you another hole in your behind. Another hole in your behind. To be honest, that cemented my decision not to go back. But of course, a part of me was curious. You know, I felt the same way. Have you done this procedure before? Is it more efficient to have two, or does one replace the other? I was bursting with questions. Didn't ask because I quite like my skull. But flashes of anger can also strike the great and good, especially the good who are angry they're not as good as the great. For example, Zinedine Zidane is probably the most celebrated case in the recent World Cup. He suddenly went mad, headbutted Italy's player, Materazzi, which is in clear contravention of Association Football's Rule 26A. A player shall not do a massive great headbutt. because that would be really stupid. This is a situation where I think I could have done better than the actual commentators. You know, they were all going, what a tragedy, he's done a headbutt, he's ruined the final, he's spoiled his... What are you talking about? You know, it's a headbutt, come on, let's loosen up a bit. I would have said, someone's done a headbutt, this is brilliant.
2: Lol.
1: So for the last time, we reached the lull, the part of the show where we have a little break and I stop tickling your ribs. You know, no one can be tickling all the time, apart from Mr. Tickle in the Roger Hargreaves books. And even that, of course, was fiction, although they were based on real events. Minchin, as ever, will read the best of this week's MySpace correspondence.
0: I've only got one letter for this week. It's because it's the last thing. This is about the sort of series in general. Dear Mark, thank you for sorting out the world. I've baked you and the Tims this sponge cake. I've got a sponge cake here.
1: Wow, a sponge cake.
0: It's funny, actually. It's in a box, like a Marks and Spencer's box.
1: I bought the cake.
0: Yeah, actually, it was weird because I thought I recognised the writing.
1: I wrote the letter as well.
0: Yeah.
1: She's often, like with Test Match Special, or a lot of popular radio shows, they seem to get cake. I assumed if I got a radio series, cake would follow. With practically no cake sent to me so far. So this week I just thought, I'll take matters into my own hands. The thing is, a cake is only about £1.19. Why wait?
0: It's pretty sad.
1: You at home, you can see a picture of the cake on MySpace. Of course, you at home may well be sitting down for dinner yourselves, or standing up for dinner if you have one of these trendy houses. Oh, yes, we've got a breakfast bar. No, kitchen tables are so middle class. Or you may be standing up, but not having dinner. Oh, you at home, you have some fun. Well, we're getting close to the end, not just of this episode, but of the entire series. It's never easy to end things on the right note. I'm already nervous, for example, about my last words when I die, because that tends to be how people remember your entire life. Beethoven, for example, his last words were, "In heaven, I shall hear," because he was deaf. Amazing last words. But the thing is, once you've said that, you've got to shut up pretty fast. You can't afford to say something else. That'll become... He was probably... For the last 2 hours, Beethoven was probably thinking, I need a wee so much now. But I don't want that to be my last words, do I?
0: You're right near the end. How did he suddenly start talking about death? It's a kind of morbid way to end. You should kind of pull it up.
1: Yeah, this is the thing about cakes, you know. Anyway, you know... It can't just be me. You get a cake, you think, that'll be lovely, I'll have that cake. Then halfway through you think, oh, I've nearly eaten all of it now. And then you think, eventually I'll die. Bloody cakes.
0: I don't think everyone thinks like that, Mark. I think
1: it's very hard to escape as we come to the end of the series. Thoughts of death are everywhere. You can't go through a day without I was watching this program on TV, 50 things to do before you die. I always thought the obvious one, shout for help. Wasn't even in the 40s.
2: Mark, me and Tim think you're obsessed with death.
0: Yeah.
2: What?
1: I'm not.
0: You seem a little bit weird, don't you, Tim?
2: Yeah, our big thing about you is that you're obsessed with death and weird in general. And I think of all of the sins that we've covered, Mark, wrath is the one that you're most guilty of.
0: Wrath.
2: Thank you, Tim. You've spent the whole series bad-mouthing everything. I'm sorry.
1: I haven't bad-mouthed everything. I've good-mouthed a couple of things. Occasionally, anyway, I was going to say medium mouth, but the same joke wouldn't have been as funny. And if anything, if it was ever going to be funny, it was the first time of asking. Like with weddings. But in a way, of course, it's true. There probably is something in it. What Tim Key has rather harshly said. So we reached the turning point, the segment of the show where I am forced to confront my own fallibility. Like that famous moment in Star Wars where Luke Skywalker says, "This doesn't make much sense, really."
4: Turning point, turning point. The point where Mark's forced to confront his own fallibility. The point where Mark's forced to confront his own fallibility. The turning point. Altogether. Turning point, the turning point. The point where Mark's forced to confront his own fallibility. The point where Mark's forced to confront his own fallibility. The turning point.
1: I'm glad. Very nice. This entire series has been founded upon anger. The anger began in the first episode where I mentioned that I've been mugged. In the aftermath of the mugging, the number of people who said, "Oh, who would mug you? You're so defenceless." So I think in actual fact was one of the things that attracted the mugger. I don't believe many muggers think, he's a bit defenceless, though. I want it to be fair. Or that guy with barbed wire coming out of his forehead. And ever since then, little things have been getting to me more and more. I had a big argument with the people in the passport office in Victoria. I went to get the passport, queued for hours, finally got these photos, which are all the same as well. The days when you could go with passport photos and for the fourth one you could put a kipper on your head or something. That golden age is over. Now, finally got to the front of the queue with my four identical photos. And the guy says, no, sorry, you can't use that. It's not a valid photo for a passport. Why? Your face is too big. He said, I know, well, this is nonsense. My face is normal. It's beaky, but it's normal size, at least. And he said, but of course, because of terror, there's all these rules now for passport photos. Your face can't be too close to the camera. You can't be smiling. You can't have a hat on, a gun. I was like, what do you mean my face is too big? Okay, passport officers, maybe not the brightest people in the world, but are they really going to look at your passport and go, it looks like you, except this man's face is massive? If this was you, you'd be 10 foot tall. I was nearly driven to violence recently, trying to get a taxi from King's Cross Station. You may well have heard of King's Cross Station. The woman on the end of the phone claimed not to have heard of it. Said, do you have the exact address? I can't send a car without the exact address. Now, I didn't have it, but it's King's Cross Station. It's pretty well known. You at home, if you have a Monopoly board, you can find it there. Unless it's one of those Monopoly boards which are like novelty. It's got like Tokyo or, you know, famous sewers. There's many different spin-offs of Monopoly now. With other board games, there's not like a Tokyo version of Hungry Hippos or The Game of Life. Does anyone remember The Game of Life? Yeah, that was good. Get married, have a baby, and be a winner in The Game of Life. My uncle Kevin was brilliant, unbelievably good. Amusingly, he screwed up his real life. ironic. He was no good at feeding hippos in real life either. Anyway, this woman was obstinate. She's going, no, I can't send a taxi. I need more details. And I was going, it's King's Cross Station. Said, no, I need more details. And I said, what do you mean? What, do you know the postcode? She said, well, no, I didn't post myself here. I came on a train. I argued with her for some time. She wouldn't say. She kept talking about details. We need more details. What do you mean? It's King's Cross Station. How specific a location do you need? Oh, hello. I'm at Big Ben. I'm dangling by my testicles. No, I need a postcode. They won't be able to find you otherwise. So recently I was in a similar situation again. I thought, okay, I've learned my lesson. So I rang up and said, can I have a taxi, please? King's Cross Station. Again, sure enough, she said, no, we need more details. Okay, I said, King's Cross Station was built in 1852. It was designed by Lewis Cubitt. There was a catastrophic fire there in 1997. It's a major London terminus. Its full postcode is N1Q9AX. Now, can I please have a taxi? I sent one this time. Of course, I wasn't really there. I was at home. The number of things I've had a tantrum about. I hate being charged to use a public toilet, right? Because the whole point, it's just immoral. No, well, we have to charge you because of maintenance. And what? You know, it's at Windsor Castle. It's free to piss up the side. It's lovely maintained. It's nonsense. I was in Birmingham New Street Station. Had no change at all. And the guy was, I really need a Birmingham accent in my armory. The key to a Birmingham accent is try and sound as if your life's become a landslide. Grassy sweeping you over the cliff. You can't come in, mate. Please, just let me in. No, you'll have to get the money, mate. You'll have to get it. What do you mean, get the money? I'm just trying to have a wee here. I'm not looking to put down roots in the area. What do you mean, take a temp job? He said, well, borrow it, mate. Borrow the money. I said, okay, will you lend me 20p? The thing was, there was no one there. There was a station about midnight. There was a few obvious nutters, like you get. One or two women, but, you know, I've got a tiny bit of self-respect. I don't really want to approach a woman I've never met before. Will you buy me a wee, please? So I ended up just peeing up the side of Birmingham Station. Not a fairy tale ending. not Disney. And, as I was standing there, to make it even worse, these two women came around the corner and looked at me, you know, as if I was just filth. And I tried to do that defiant look where you go, yeah, what you looking at? With your wang in your hand, you lose the moral high ground. It was more like, yeah, watch it. Okay. Yeah, bit generous, maybe. For you at home, I'm miming as if my wang were about 3 foot. Well, I'd like you to keep that image in your head. As we proceed to the final thought, this will be the final jingle that Tim Minchin plays in this entire series. So, we can expect something special. Over to you, Tim. No.
0: Last bit. All together.
3: Last bit.
0: They got that.
1: I found that a bit disappointing. No, did you like that? I was thinking more, it would be at least 15 minutes. He'd have, like, maybe a string section. Think, oh, I knew I saw you in the dressing room. I didn't know who you were. Fair enough, so it was nice.
0: I can make it longer with a string section.
1: Where would you get them? Ah.
0: Last bit.
1: That's beautiful.
0: All together.
3: Last bit.
1: Wow. Someone did a descant there. Fancy that. Anger is only to be expected. We need it to motivate us to positive action. Look at Sesame Street's Bert and Ernie. Bert may get rather tetchy sometimes, but you sense he's probably the one who gets most of the admin done. For a bigger example of the positive effects of anger, look at the 2 million people who marched against the Iraq War. Without that public demonstration of wrath, we may have ended up fighting a calamitous bloody war in a country that's... But too much anger, and we become like me, standing outside our station in Birmingham, trying to look fierce and righteous, but in reality, merely weighing up the wall of civilization. So next time you're about to lose your rag, keep it and wipe something clean. Now, we've come, sadly, to the end of the show. I'm going to ask you for the final time to give your thanks to the poet, Tim Key. And now, here is Tim Minchin with a song to close not just the show, but the series, and possibly my radio career. No pressure, Tim.
0: This is a song called Angry. Or in brackets, feet.
5: Sometimes I get a bit angry, but you couldn't tell, no you couldn't tell, unless you looked real closely.

deep inside. I breastfed till I was 9. Which my doctor says is fine. And he also says I'd deal with anger better if I wrote about myself in a song or a letter. My mother was a stupid cow, caring lady. Taught me all I know, although I was a little slow. She never gave up, she never let me slut down. Although she spent a lot of time at the neighbor's house.

10, but neither did Napoleon, according to my quack doctor, who has certificates in frames to substantiate his dodgy quack bastard claims. My father left my mother for the love of a poontang nother. And I have a bastard brother who I've never really known, cause my dad moved up to Sydney and he doesn't have a lying fat telephone. In primary school I had trouble making ashtrays friends. Friends. An issue which I cannot pretend does not perplex me, although my quack damn doctor says it's cool and that loads of your fat, shut up fatty, shut up fat kids at school have problems with communication, and the course of medication would be wise, and combined with more honest self-expression could help me with my issues with emotional repression, and at $90 a session I think I'll take the Phoebe quack chap's advice. So, I quite like porn photography and books on guns history. And I'd like to be a politician. I'd like to be a politician. I'd like to be a vet. I feel as I get older, I'm more in control of my violent tendencies. And when I die, kill. Die. Kill. I'll have no regrets. And I feel that all this writing is really puffy exciting. And my damn doctor would be proud, because I feel a lot less angry and I'm saying stuff out loud and I'm letting anger out, like today in our last session when I taught the damn a lesson, because he said I'm not progressing, said I wasn't moving forward. So I said, look, let's see how you move without your legs. And I tied him to his chair and I pulled out my machete and I listened to him beg, and then I cut his feet off. And while he lay there bleeding, I used his feet to kick him in the head.

0: it was Katie Marston!
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14: Here comes your burglar. The footsteps would follow them down that quiet road and over those of a patrolling policeman. No, no, no, they must belong to Jack the Ripper or Sam the Strangler. Probably both. The natural leader of this unhappy band of apprehensive brothers is Chief Petty Officer Pertwee. Anything he doesn't already know about or understand is a dead cert to be stuffed full of utter doom and disaster.
15: Mr. Murray, Mr. Murray?
16: Come in.
15: Mr. Murray, sir.
16: Yes, Chief.
15: It's 06:30, sir, and it's horrible. There's been an electrical, sir. The arbor's empty.
16: Yes? I expect someone's pulled the plug out.
15: No, look, you don't understand, sir. You don't understand what I mean, these that are no ships.
16: Well, of course, you can't expect fine ships in the harbour that's got no water in it. Meanwhile...
15: Mr. Murray, sir, will you please wake up, please?
16: Yeah, probably about 8 when Johnson brings my tea.
15: Oh, blimey. Look, sir, will you bung your tousled little sleepy bumps out of your porthole? Tell me what you can see.
16: Oh, all right.
15: Wilson? Poor Stanley, he's gone off the kip again with his head hanging up in the corner. Oi, Dozy, come back in.
16: Oh, me, you are, Chief. I thought you'd gone.
15: I haven't gone, so you have. Look, tell me, just before you nodded off, what did you notice about the arbor?
16: Hmm? Oh, you were wrong. There is some water there. And it's 6:30 on a fine morning. All's well. Good night.
15: Isn't it flaming marvelous, anyway? He's gone off again. All right, Sleeping Beauty. Prince Charming will now resort to low cunning.
0: Wakey, wakey. Tea up, rise and shine. Good morning, sir.
15: Oh, good morning, Johnson.
0: Not Johnson, said C.P.O. Pertwee.
15: I don't give a damn who it is. Where's my tea?
0: Well, that'll be along in about an hour and a half, sir. The kettle's taken a long time to boil.
15: Oh, fair enough. Anything's your fault?
0: At last. Yes, sir, there is. Trout Bridge has been abandoned. Everybody else is gone. There ain't a dirty fruit in the harbour, sir.
15: But that's ridiculous. They were all there last night. They can't have just steamed off. I mean, the noise would have woken me up.
0: No comment.
15: Quite. There must be some explanation for half the home fleet to get immediate sailing orders.
0: Yes, sir, there must. And Pertwee's got one. And you're not going to like it. Not one tiny, tiny bit you're not going to like it. Not at all, sir. And I don't like it either. In fact, I don't like it even more than you, James. And you haven't even heard it yet.
15: Good. In that case, I won't bother to. All I hope is that Commander Bell didn't get sailing orders for us and forget to pass them on.
0: If he did, and he has, sir, I, for one, am highly delighted. Because if my theory's right, where all the others have sailed to is not going to be Canice. Not Canice at all. Not Canice at all. Not at all Canice. It's Canice.
15: Well, I still don't want the canoe. Oh, warn alert, Mr. Phillips. I'll see you both on the bridge in 5 minutes.
17: Oh, hello, sir.
15: Jolly nice morning, isn't it?
17: No, it is not, Mr. Phillips. You should have been up here in 5 minutes, nearly an hour ago.
15: Yes, I'm sorry about that. I was waiting for Johnson to bring my morning tea.
17: Mr. Phillips, in case you haven't noticed, you were called at 6:30. It's only 7:30 now.
15: So what's that got to do with it? I mean, if he can do it one morning, surely he can do it every...
17: 6:30? What am I doing up at 6:30? That means I've lost an hour and a half beauty sleep.
15: I'm going to look terrible by tea time.
17: You look terrible now.
15: For goodness sake, smarten up and put your cap on straight.
17: Oh, well, really, sir, it's always smart. My cap is on straight. I've been burgled. Someone's pinched my peak.
15: Phillips, you haven't lost your peak. It's round the back.
17: What? Oh, sorry, pardon.
15: Now what's the matter?
17: I've twisted my neck. I forgot to take my cap off before I pulled the peak round. That's better. I can see now.
15: Lumpy, sir, have you noticed?
17: Noticed what? There are hardly ships in the harbour.
15: Congratulations, Mr. Phillips. 10 out of 10 for observation. That is the reason we're both on the bridge at this unearthly hour.
17: What, to look at a lot of ships and out there?
15: Now you've got to find out where they've gone and why.
0: Yes. And that's what I want to know as well.
17: Good morning, Chief.
0: A nice turn of phrase, sir, but hardly appropriate. In my considered, the sight of all them ships we can't see is fairly omni-minimum.
15: Those brave men of war
0: sailed silently out into the night to face some unknown peril. And this morning, not so much as a rowing boat has come back. Which poses the unhappy question, what got them?
15: Oh, really?
0: Yes, he tells us, sir. History tells us no human enemy could split our hearts about in twain. So it must have been some dark intruder from outer space was attacked our gallant lad. Probably some four-headed flying battleship with a little green captain and a bright blue crew.
15: Oh, shut up.
0: Here and we're next.
15: I've never heard so much old nonsense in all my life.
18: Hello, Cap.
15: Well, here comes another lot.
0: Captain on the bridge, sir.
18: Am I really? Well, that's something, I suppose. I never easily find it, you know. Yeah, what's happened to that fat, ugly chap with the morning tea? He's jolly late. Either that or I've got up much to... I have got up much to, haven't I? Yeah.
15: Yes, sir, we all have.
18: Yeah. Woke you all up, did I? Sorry about that, Phillips, old man.
15: I mean, we all know you, don't we?
18: We do know you, don't we? Yes, you're the one who can't lose his beauty sleep without looking terrible by tea time, Any time I was off, I suppose. I mean, there's not much point standing up here with nothing to look at, is there? When I first saw we were the only ship left, I wondered if I'd been given some sailing orders and forgotten to pass them on to you thought that's what I'd done too, didn't you?
19: Yes,
18: indeed,
19: yeah. I take it you hadn't any orders, sir?
18: No, not this time, old man. I even turned out all my pockets, you know. My word, what a mess, eh? Sweet papers, bits of string, teaspoon, two conkers, I think it was two, a catalogue of corsets, 18 packets of lighter flint, 4 bent nails, and a leaky tube of thick quick glue that had. Where all the stuff came from, I'll never know. Always going to, for that matter. I chucked a lot on my bed, and now they're stuck fast in my blanket. Everything under control, isn't it?
19: No, sir. It's guillotine. I want to know where all those other ships are gone.
18: Do you really? Well, don't look at me. I haven't got them. Although, with my luck, it's 6 to 4 I signed for them. Well, there it is, then. If anyone wants me, I'll be in the... Well, don't bank on it. I'm bound to take the wrong turning.
19: Well, good morning.
18: Is it? You're going to fool me.
19: Well, Kip, offhand, I'd say all we learnt from that was where to get the sticky lighter flint on a piece of string wrapped up in a corset catalogue.
18: Oh, nasty.
19: You mark my words. You mark my words. In the middle of the night, a full-headed flying battleship wet down and wiped off.
17: Oh, do shut up. There's only one thing to do. We'll go over to Captain Povey's office and ask him what's happened. Right, is there anything for me to sign?
20: Good gracious, you're early this morning, sir. It's only 8:45.
17: Yes, don't waste time in small talk. I want to get the day's orders signed and be out of here before Troutbridge wakes up.
20: In that case, Captain Purvey, you should have been here at 5. Troutbridge has been a hive of activity since 6:30.
17: Oh, dear. Yeah, well, perhaps they won't have noticed what's happened.
20: Oh, they've noticed all right, sir. Hawkeye, Gladeye, and Eye-Eye have been here 3 times already.
17: Oh, great. Well, as long as they haven't found out why.
20: They haven't, sir, but they intend to.
17: Do they? Well, they won't for me.
20: But, sir.
17: Or from you.
20: But, sir.
17: As far as Troutbridge is concerned, this operation with the rest of the fleet is top secret. I forbid you to be the word of it to them.
20: But they'll miss everything.
17: Well, that's better than letting them hit everything. Which is why they're tied up at the dock, and they're going to remain there. Now, I haven't got time to argue anymore. I must get over to Gosport and meet the Admiral. If anything urgent comes up, you can signal us aboard Destroyer Macy.
20: Aye, sir.
17: Right.
20: I still think it's a
17: I don't care what you think, Ben Chasen. This is an emergency.
19: Have you the attack started? Oh, shut up.
17: Good morning, Captain Purvis, sir.
18: Oh, blast.
21: Good morning, Lieutenant Murray.
17: Good morning, Phillips.
21: Good morning, sir.
18: Morning, Chief Philip.
17: Good morning. Pertwee!
19: You don't know where he's gone.
20: I have him here, sir. He's hiding under my desk.
19: Yes, and he's not coming out until the peace treaty's signed.
22: Pertwee, come on out of there. Stop being such a cowardy captain.
17: I'm sure Captain Povey has a perfectly simple explanation as to why we're the only ship left in the dockyard. You have, haven't you, Captain Povey, sir?
19: Oh, yes?
17: Yes, now, but excuse me, I must be off.
19: Hepatic, we're being abandoned. I told you, I've seen it happen all before. Our top brass is about to walk into his carefully camouflaged car and go and blend himself into an haystack 1,500 miles away.
17: Don't be ridiculous, Pertwee. Captain Povey's hardly likely to go hiding in haystacks when he's wearing full dress uniform complete with ceremonial sword.
20: Oh, I don't know. Funnier things have happened in haystacks.
19: Your Honor, what it is. Honor, what it is. He's going to surrender. They always put the sprouts in the tomb and they're going to surrender.
17: If you must know, I have a rendezvous with the Admiral. That is all you must know. Good day, gentlemen. And remember, in no circumstances are you to move Troutbridge out of this dockyard. You are to stay here until you receive further orders direct from this office.
18: Oh, come on, eh. Don't be shy, come on. Come on. Come to Fatso. Come on. Let go, can't you? Oh, ow. Oh, come on, ain't you, brute?
19: Just a new monumental mess. Just what do you think you're doing there?
18: I'm doing what you said, Chief. I'm getting this inflatable life raft out of the locker. Except that I'm not, because it won't come.
19: Well, I'm not surprised the way you're trying to do it, you cat-handed clodhopper. turn it round the other way.
1: Well, I can't see how that's going to help. Oh, yes, it is. Look, they put a little handle on to help Fatso pull it out. Shan't be a jiffy.
19: Hey, don't touch that.
1: Yeah.
19: Congratulations, Joseph. You've just fully inflated the life raft inside the locker. Well, you blew it up so you can let it down. Go on, get into the locker and find a valve to deflate it.
1: Don't be daft. How can I get in the locker that's all full up with inflated life raft?
19: That is entirely your problem, my son.
1: But supposing somebody sees me?
19: Don't worry, they'll never tell the difference. Go on, in you go.
1: No, thanks. I've got a better idea. It'll be much quicker. Hang on to your hat. There's going to be a draft. All gone.
19: Tell me, how did you do that so quick?
1: I slid it open with my penknife.
19: You great bloated bladder bolt. How is a craft like a raft going to float like a boat?
1: It won't. It'll sink in a drink.
19: Look, why don't you shut your gibbering giggle hole? Now, belt up and dump that load of limp life raft over the side.
1: Right, Ochi. Upsy daisy, mind your heads, fishes. Hello. That's just come in handy for some quick little mermaid.
19: Oh, look, belt up. Look, have you done the rest of the jobs like I told you?
1: Yes, see.
19: Greased all the working parts on the davit for a quick getaway in the sea boat?
1: Yes, see.
19: Provisioned it with 3 months' supply and survival rations?
1: Yes, see.
19: Put a spare carton of matches beside the distress rocket.
1: Yes.
19: Phone me up to Lebanese and told him to stand by to follow Trout Bridge wherever she goes and be ready to pick up John's at the first hint of danger.
1: Yes, chief.
19: Good lad. England can relax. Thought we should be safe.
2: What's your Johnsy boy? I've arrived.
19: If you see what I'm

0: Jonesy boy, I've arrived.
1: If you see what I mean. It's a wonderful thing, Johnson, how the bond of family welds the pert we together in the hour of need.
0: Oi, Jonesy, I'm here. It's Monkey. Stick your head over the side, can't you? I'm down here in me tongue.
1: There's no denying, Johnson. Blood is thicker than water.
2: Watch it, Monkey, you old fool. You managed to get the team up then.
0: Yeah, and it'll cost you a fiver for the start. From now on, it's £2.10 an hour, and an extra 20 nickel if I have to pull you out of the drink, in advance.
1: I thought you said blood was thicker than water. Yeah, well, mine is, but his isn't.
2: Ah, you old profiteer.
0: Cheapskate.
2: Swindler.
0: Skinflint.
1: Try Twister.
2: Try Twister.
0: Try Hot. And tell your fat friend to keep his podgy nose out of family business.
3: Why don't you two pipe down? There are people trying to sneak here, you know.
0: And you can keep out of it and all.
1: Who can?
0: Your Matlow mate, who just stuck his head out of the porto.
1: Hey, where? What porto? Oh, oh yes, that's number one.
3: Yes, Chief. Finish your family row elsewhere, because you were all trying to catch up in the sneak, you lobster.
0: Well, you've had that. Unless you want to be caught napping.
1: What are you on about, you stupid old fool?
0: Oh, nothing much. Just that there's a dirty, big, shiny black limousine parking at your back door. And I don't think it's the milkman. Unless he just won the pool.
2: What? It's a joke. It's a joke. It's got to be a joke.
3: Who is it?
2: Well, sir, according to the flag on the tiny, tiny pool on the bonnet.
3: Well?
2: It's the sea lord, sir.
3: What?
0: Yeah, and he's got Wren chasing with him, sir. That's very loping.
3: Don't let me quick stand by to take the sea lord aboard. We'll be up on deck in a minute. This way for Pendleton barking. Commander Bell's cabin's just down here on the left.
4: I know. Sea lords have usually been on frigates before, number one.
3: Quite, sir.
5: Oh, hello, you chaps. Come on in. Don't mind the mess in here, will you? Just kick your way through the muck and find some chairs if you can. If you happen to stumble over a ceremonial sword on the way, you might let me know, though. I'm supposed to be wearing that. The bridge just buzzed me down at some blue-nosed, pompous old twit of a sea you got here, all right?
3: Commander Bell, this is Sir Pendleton barking.
4: He's the sea lord.
5: Is he really? Well, it takes all sorts, I suppose. I suppose you haven't found my ceremonial sword yet, have you? No, well, there it is, then. Gone. I remember I used to open a tin of sardines, but after that it completely vanished, you know. Not that I ever expected to have to use got here, all right, as the Irish say. Good. Yes, well, sit yourself down, old man. Old lord. Sir. You take that chair and I'll perch on me bunk. I wouldn't want anyone else to perch on it because they might sit in all that glue I spilled on the blanket when someone has sat in it, haven't they? Yes, I have. My word. What a mess, eh? Well, there it is then. I'll have to go over to the workshop to get this lot off. That glue's got a 5-year guarantee, you know.
6: But you can't walk along the dock with a blanket stuck to your, you just can't.
5: Oh, don't worry. I'll wrap it round myself, stick a feather in my hat. I think I'm a Red Indian. Gangway, everybody. Chief's sitting glue pots on his way for a refit. See you all later if you don't mind hanging on for 5 years. My word, that blowtorch is going to be hot.
4: Well, I must say it was very pleasant to nearly meet your captain.
7: You were jolly lucky, actually, sir. You saw him for longer than we usually do. Now, sir, which part of the ship would you like to inspect first?
4: What is the boy wonder talking about? This is not an inspection. This is an emergency.
3: Emergency? Emergency? Which service do you require, sir? Fire, ambulance, or police?
7: He's been ear-holing again.
3: You doubted it. Not today, Chief. Thank you.
2: But, sir, I must know what happened.
3: Just wait outside, Chief.
2: I reluctantly are, sir.
3: And shut the door, please. You were saying, sir?
6: That'd be easier if I explained, sir. I'm sure Captain Povey wouldn't mind if I broke his security orders in the circumstances.
4: Security order? What security order? What hush-hush about a sea lord reviewing the fleet, eh?
3: Reviewing the fleet? So that's where all the other ships have gone.
4: That's right.

0: all anchored off his head and waiting for me to take a look at him.
1: Excuse me, Sir Pembleton, but if you're supposed to be reviewing the fleet at Spithead, what are you doing aboard Troutbridge tied up in Portsmouth Dockyard?
0: I wish I knew.
2: It appears that somebody at Whitehall dropped one again. Sir Pembleton Barking should be in Gosport with the Admiral and Captain Colby aboard the destroyer Makepeace.
0: So naturally, with the help of the Minister's usual blinding efficiency, I finish up here.
3: Oh, what a shame, sir. Now you're going to miss it all.
2: Mr. Phillips, how can he miss it? He is it.
0: Precisely. How can you have a review without a reviewer? Unless somebody steams up and down to take the salute, all those ships will be stuck out there until they get lofty.
2: So? Troutbridge is the only ship left here in Portsmouth. I suggested to Sir Templeton that you could take him up for the review.
3: Rummy, that'll make us a flagship. I say, gosh, won't Mater be proud?
1: Not yet, she won't. There's a small snag. Captain Colby left strict instructions. We were not to move out of this dockyard without orders from his office.
2: Yes, I thought about that. But nobody could be more direct from Captain Povey's office than I am.
0: And I authorize you to put to sea at once.
3: Would you like to come up on the bridge with us, huh?
0: Well, I can't see to salute anything from down here, can I?
3: Oh, good. You won't be disappointed, sir. It's a jolly pretty view. You can see all the way.
0: And can I dabble my hand in the water as well?
3: Only if you've got an incredibly long arm. Oh, but, sir, I'll let you have a bit of a steer, though, sir. Of course, I shall have to take a pass to Tricky Bit.
1: The bridge, Mr. Phillips! Up on the bridge! Clear away, gangplank!
4: Clear away, gangplank, sir!
1: Cross off forward!
4: Cross off forward, sir!
1: Cross off Archie!
4: Cross off Archie!
1: Ready when you are, Mr. Phillips?
3: Aye, aye, sir. Full ahead, both. Chief?
4: Full ahead, both, please, sir.
3: Left hand out of it.
4: Left hand out of...
5: Bit too much for the sound of it, sir.
1: Bridge here, number one speaking.
6: Engine room here, sir. Lieutenant Krieg speaking. We appear to have stopped down here, sir. I thought I'd inquire if you had up there.
1: We have.
6: Oh. I'm relieved to hear it. I mean, if the top half of the ship had kept going when the bottom half was stationary, it would have presented us with a very real problem, sir. Even bigger one than we've got now.
1: What's going wrong, Mr. Queen?
6: Ah, well, now you're trying to pin me down, sir. Maybe, according to the lad who understands the mechanical gubbins, or whatever they are down here, something appears to have wrapped itself around those fan things that are supposed to keep spinning around the back of the boat.
1: The propeller?
6: Well, they could well be called out here, sir. The name has a familiar ring to it. As I understand it, these fan things got themselves all caught up with something that looks like a deflated life raft.
5: Permission to leave the bridge, sir. Forever.
1: Stand up, sir. What do you know about this?
5: Nothing, sir. No, nothing at all, sir. Besides, when I threw it over the side, it had a flaming great hole in it. It should have sunk. I don't know.
1: Don't bother, Chief. I know the signs. You'll get done rotten later.
0: All right. Why
3: have
0: we
3: talked? It's not our fault, sir. We've got deflated life raft wrapped round our, Oh, my foot.
5: Very sorry, sorry for Mr. Phillips, sir. It's engine trouble, you see, Lordship, sir. One of the curses of the modern age, sir. Never happened when one was under sail, sir.
0: Morning, all. What's the matter this time? Got a flat battery?
3: Oh, how terribly hard.
0: I'll give you a tow to start if you like, but it'll cost you.
5: Monkey, you disreputable old goat. Why don't you move off out of it?
0: I'll beat you to it that time.
3: For which we're all extremely grateful.
0: You may be, Sir Lieutenant, but I'm not grateful about anything. Now get out of my way.
5: You there?
0: Bargee? The name's Ebenezer Pertwee, and if you want a water tank... for hire. Can you take me out to the anchorage off the chain? I've got to view the fleet. I don't see why not. Tips round the ship, £5 an hour, up him. Done! I'm coming down!
1: But, Sir Peppleton, you can't possibly review the fleet from that old junk heap.
0: I haven't any choice. Have you on this? Been a fish on there?
3: Well, it was hardly our fault, sir. Some clock dropped deflated life raft over the... Oh, my other foot.
0: Never mind the excuses now. You can explain them to your flotilla commander after he's read my report.
3: You know, sir, I've got the impression we've upset him.
1: It's always been your trouble, Mr. Phillips. You're far too sensitive.
3: Yes, I am a bit.
0: The sea lord's aboard Monkey's Tug now, sir. Cheerio, you lot. See you aground somewhere. I'm off.
1: Well, there goes our chance for a moment of glory.
3: Pardon? I mean, Lummy, what was that?
5: Probably our last disaster, call of the day, sir. Look, it's the destroyer makepiece with the Admiral and Captain Poe aboard. He's coming into the harbour entrance at the rate of knots.
1: Yes, and on exactly the opposite course to the one Monkey's Tug is going out on.
3: I say, chap. This is going to be quite a good race. And we're on the grandstand.
0: Monkey, you old fool, move over!
1: I don't think I want to look. Bridge, number one speaking.
7: Starboard lookout here, sir. Leading seaman Goldstein, Captain. One sea lord in the drink, sir. The railings he was leaning on at the back end of that tatty tug were a bit rusty and they gave way, sir.
0: Right overboard, lower the boat, good morning.
3: Lummy, how did that happen? We've never launched a sea boat as fast as that before.
7: Perhaps I can help you there. Ever since the chief had the screaming horrors over the unknown peril he reckoned was coming from outer space, he had most of us practicing his desert the ship, we've got to say Perth, we boat drill all morning. At one point, he did it 2 seconds quicker than that.
1: Thank you, Goldstein. I think I understand everything now, including one partially sunk life raft.
3: I say, it's just frightfully exciting, isn't it? Pertwee's picked up the Sea Lord.
1: Well, thank goodness for that. I half expected him to row right past.
3: Well, I think it's all jolly efficient. You know, sir, once the Sea Lord dries out, I wouldn't be at all surprised if he doesn't give us the highly commended in his report.
1: I would, Mr. Phillips. I would.

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3: Noticing how Fafnir adds an L sound to every word he says. That is because he has a speech impediment. Let's listen. They are deciding on dessert.
2: Schmertot eat rudelplash. Garod schmertot eat rudelplash. 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
4: Abklapptis mert schlagom farawek ice cream.
3: Did you notice that word Abklapptismert Schlagom Farweck? Yes, it means with. In Proxel, the word with is a compactive, multidiplastic, reversible preposition which alters simultaneously with the case, tense, number, gender, blood type, and barometric pressure of the preceding and succeeding nouns. Just as the word for off, our old friend Propsnagdaloop.
4: Propsnagdaloop.
3: Remember? Turns back to front when you are talking to your mother and inside out when you're beaten up by the secret police.
2: For example, if I were to say that I was going with Fafnir to the cinema, I would say, Yazu, Schmeltetrask, Yelk Abluvum, Fafnir, Woek, Cinema.
3: But if Fafnir were to say that he was going with Gorchas to the cinema, he would say,
4: Yazu, Schmeltetrask, Lum, Abklap, Yegel, my fair lady, Abklap, Tismet, Schlagan, Farawek, Nudes in the Snow.
3: The stem, of course, is Abklar.
4: No, Nudes in the Snow.
3: But here comes Elstplast, just back from national service. Elstplast is wearing a false beard because he can't afford a real one. In Proxel, that is a very popular joke. In fact, it's the only joke. How gaily he sings and strums. It's time for our song. Wouldn't you like to join in? Yeah.

0: Scarode, not Cortmort, because we're all from different villages in Proxer. Gorchus, Fafnir, Elftflas, and me, Pranskur Troshkurt, wishing you good night until next week when...
1: Schmertot jaks Proxer?
2: Marsh on the Yaskaboro!
0: Hey!

0: Hello, Charlie. Fancy meeting you. How are you then, eh?
1: Oh, very well, thanks, Fred. Very well. When you consider everyone else. What are you doing here in Whitehall, then, Fred?
0: Here in Whitehall?
2: You'll never believe this, you won't.
0: I'm waiting here for a herd of bison.
1: Oh, I see.
0: Oh? Is that all, oh?
1: Well, your word's good enough for me, Fred.
0: But don't you want to know why?
1: No.
0: I'll tell you. I met this insurance bloke, see, and I, Charlie, have insured myself with the Sun and Moon Mutual for 50,000 quid against getting run over by a herd of bison in Whitehall.
1: Only in Whitehall?
0: Whitehall only. So here I am in Whitehall waiting.
1: Well, not Kew Gardens or anywhere?
0: No, Whitehall. So here I am waiting.
1: For a herd of bison?
0: That's right, Charlie. I feel covered, Charlie.
1: Oh, yes, but I'm a realist, Fred.
0: Hey, you know my friend Lofty?
1: No.
0: They offered him a policy for his missus. They said that if she lost the third finger of her left hand in the sandwich machine, and it was never recovered on account of her being in all those sandwiches, see?
1: Oh, yeah.
0: They would replace her wedding ring free of charge.
1: Oh. Well, I'd tell them what to do with that.
0: Ah, that's just what Lofty did. Raised his two fingers in scorn, he did.
1: Oh, quite right. Yeah.
0: Ah, but no. You know how tall he is. With his fingers up in the air like that, he just touched the tramways and... That's right. His fingers just melted, just like that.
1: Was he insured himself, then?
0: Of course he was.
1: And they paid up?
0: No. Act of God, they said, him being so tall, so they didn't have to pay.
1: Typical, Fred. Typical.
0: But there's no small print on my policy, Charlie, I'll tell you that.
1: Hmm. What's that noise, Fred?
0: Charlie, it sounds like the beat of many hoofs.
1: I'm a realist, Fred, but it does.
0: Charlie, do you think, could it be? At last?
1: There's something coming down Whitehall, all right.
0: Yeah, look, they knocked over the Statue of Hague.
1: It's animals, all right.
0: Here they come, Charlie. It's bison's.
1: Come away, Fred. You're a fool, you don't want to die.
0: Leave me, Charlie, I will stand here in the middle of the road. This is fate.
1: No, it's madness, madness.
0: The policy, I'll stand on this zebra crossing to prove I'm in the right.
1: I'm a realist, I'll get this Metropolitan horse off when it's safe.
0: Here they come, then. Wait, hi, here, boys, here.
3: Goodbye, Fred.
0: But then, I'm insured. So-and-sos. When will I get another chance like that? All turned aside and went for that horse trough. Smelt water, I wouldn't like that.
1: Hey, Charlie. Charlie?
0: Oh, poor old boy, and he wasn't even... Wait. My foot, it's crushed. I'm incapacitated, I am. Here, copper, look at my foot, will you?
4: That's a nasty mess, sir.
0: Really nasty. Look at it. It's really, really nasty. Witness it, would you?
4: Yes.
0: That herd of bison, did it? That's how it happened.
4: Bison, sir? Bison? I saw no bison.
0: No bison? Then what was that just came thundering past, straight up Whitehall?
4: Lord love you, sir. They weren't bison. Them was buffaloes.
5: Sweetheart has gone on a journey. She's going

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Cause then I think that my little darling would shrink.

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Oh, no, no, no, no. Just wrap her in a brown paper parcel and send her by post just to show you.

0: story of man's beginning. A story which will grip and excite you as we draw back the shroud enveloping prehistory's primeval savagery. In a dark, fertile pool, warmed by the newborn earth, the first amoeba quickened into life.
1: Quickened.
0: Thank you. Then Darwin evolved and invented evolution. This culminated, as we know, in man's crowning achievement. Man. Man standing erect and proud.
2: Well, let's sit down, Cosmo. My legs ache. It's all this standing erect and proud that does it, isn't it?
3: No, it's our vast brains weighing us down.
2: You're
3: talking of brains, thingy.
2: Yes?
3: Have you ever looked at a pterodactyl flying about?
2: No.
3: And had a good old wonder?
2: No. I'm not much of a one for wondering, you know. I mean, you've seen one pterodactyl. You've seen them all, haven't you, really?
3: Yeah, that's your trouble, thingy. You're not wonderful enough.
2: No.
3: I mean, when you see a pterodactyl flying about, don't you ever think about them?
2: Oh, yes, I think when their wings get tired, they're going to fall out of the sky and hit their heads on them.
3: Granted. But think of the easy way they get about. Now, there's us down here, waddling about on our little airy legs. But they just flap their wings and they're off. Flappity flap.
2: Flappity flap. Flappity flap. Flappity flap.
3: Makes you feel such a fool, doesn't it?
2: Does it?
3: Anyway, I'll tell you something. I am going to fly, too.
2: Now.
3: I shall jump off a cliff, flap my arms and away.
2: Flappity flap?
3: Yeah. Scares you, doesn't it?
2: No, it's not me that's jumping.
3: Well, I'm going to. I shall soar up into the sky and make you look pretty silly. Then again, I might crash onto the rocks below and knock my belly off. That'd make me look pretty silly, wouldn't it? Now, come on, just be natural and jump off this cliff, will you?
2: No. If you be natural, I'll just sit here and count me fleas.
3: Look, if we could fly, thingy, you'd be able to drop things on your mother-in-law.
2: Right, I'll do it. Oh, now here's a good place to jump from.
3: We are not jumping off a molehill. We are jumping off this cliff.
2: Oh, with that river there?
3: It's all right. Now, when I say jump, we jump, right? Now, keep calm and flap your arms.
2: Flappity flap.
3: Now, I'll give you a countdown. Do you know any numbers?
2: One.
3: Right. One to be ready, one to be steady, and one to be off.
2: Flappity flap. Hey, it works. It's good, isn't it?
3: Very rewarding.
2: Mind you, we're only flying downwards, aren't we?
3: True. Still, it's a start, isn't it? Now, about learning to swim.
4: Well, if it isn't you, David.
5: Well, if it isn't you, Tim.
4: Well, if it isn't either of us, then we're wasting our time.
5: Oh, here comes Graham. Zippity-doo-dah, Graham. Oh, I'm sorry, I didn't know it was undone.
4: Say, Graham, what are you doing here?
5: Well, this is the place I usually meet that filthy old busker.
6: Yeah.
5: Ah, there he is now. Yes. Now, just watch this. He'll give us a song if we hit him hard enough.
6: Hey, I'm not singing today, sir.
5: You're not?
6: No. I'm waiting for a London bus.
4: What, a London bus?
6: Yes, a London bus.
4: But we're all waiting for a London bus.
7: Is that better than the railways?
6: Sure.
5: There aren't any railways anymore.
7: Busker, there's one thing I don't know.
6: Yes, David.
7: Where does this bus go?
6: What, the London bus?
7: Yeah, the London bus.
6: Oh, well, the London bus.

0: London bus.
1: Yeah! Ain't no spitting on the London bus.

0: When shall I see that land again? Of the desert sun and the jungle rain, where the wombats play in the yam-yam tree, and the bunyang plants wind up your knee. 'Tis my own dear land I long to see.
1: England. Land of song, where the leprechauns dance to the skirl of the pipes. Oh, England, oh, oh, oh, anyway. If you board a number 23 bus from the whipping post in Aberystwyth and offer the conductor threepence, you'll probably get booted down the stairs. But a small bribe and an hour's walk will bring you within 150 miles of the tiny village of Nibbling on the Bone. Crawl with me across the heath and moorland, quiet and deserted, save for a couple of thousand caravans and a holiday camp. And we descend into this inconspicuous little village, nestling 200 feet below sea level, literally. The valley was flooded 9 years ago to provide a drinking trough for Lord Clumpwit's cart horses. Now, has this affected the people of Nibbling or not? I went down in our outside broadcast submarine to talk to some of the villagers. Here I am, floating over the village churchyard, and I've just moored my microphone on the church steeple. Below me, life seems to go on relatively unchanged. The villagers are swimming up and down the main street, carrying their newspapers, shopping bags, and 300-weight oxygen tanks. It's amazing how nature finds a way to deal with problems like this. I'm just going to turn over this stone and see if there's anyone underneath.
2: Do you mind?
1: I'm sorry to disturb you. I wonder, could you tell us, do you think you've changed in any way to adapt to underwater life?
2: No, not at all, not at all.
1: Now, I don't wish to contradict you, but I do notice you're wearing a pair of yellow gloves.
2: Yes, yes.
1: And two pairs of red gloves and one pair of brown gloves.
2: Yes, well, it gets cold down here.
1: Yes, well, that's four pairs, which means you've got 8 arms.
2: Thank the Lord, yes.
1: Well, I've only got 2.
2: Oh, I am sorry. How did it happen?
1: I was born that way.
2: Ah, nature is sometimes cruel.
1: Indeed. Tell me, in what trade do you employ your 8 arms?
2: I'm a beat group. And in my spare time, I also repair broken electric lights.
1: And do you do that successfully?
2: Well, you know the saying, many hands make light work.
1: So I shook him warmly by the tentacle and came up for air. And I continued my journey northwards by hovercraft and wheelchair to Scotland, where I visited picturesque Lockjaw. Here, where the cabers still grow in the ground, gaily bedecked with leaves and branches, I hailed a passing stranger who picked up a handful of pebbles and hailed me back. I could tell from the hairy knees it was the famous Mrs. Killjoy. She had a flaming red beard, which I put out with a bucket of water. Mrs. Killjoy is a mother of 10. Now, isn't that rather young to be a mother?
3: Well, actually, it's an exaggeration.
1: Yes?
3: I'm really only 8.
1: I see. Well, Mrs. Killjoy, can you tell us what you're doing here?
3: Ah, yes. I often wonder what indeed. I often ask myself, what indeed? Why did the Lord put me on this earth? All of us, you, me, there must be a purpose. What is the eternal mystery of life? And why am I here? Why did the good Lord put me here? What am I doing on this earth?
1: Tell me why? No, I'll rephrase the question. Can you tell us here you're what doing?
3: Curing herrings.
1: Oh, what's wrong with them?
3: They've got tonsillitis.
1: Mrs. Killjoy, forgive me for being personal, but what's that in your buttonhole?
3: A button?
1: No, the other one.
3: Oh, that. Well, you see, it's Scots Pine Day. We celebrate this day any foggy third Sunday in July every 2,000 years, if it's leap year.
1: And why Scots Pine Day?
3: Well, exactly 283 years ago, come next Easter, Robbie Burns...
1: Not the Robbie Burns.
3: No. Oh. Mr. Robbie Burns. Burnt the cakes, and with them Bonnie Prince Charlie's recipe for royal haggis, which is Scotland's favourite dish.
1: You must have all been very upset.
3: Indeed. That's why the Scots pine.
1: I see. And so for 7.5 years, I joined the villagers at their merrymaking, and I experienced their quaint old customs.
4: Good afternoon, sir. Have you anything to declare?
1: I also met one of the elders, Mr. Berry, and took a pagan rite, but I countered with a vicious uppercut to his chin, which made Elder Berry whine. Afterwards, I went to a sheepdog trial. He got 6 months for molesting sheep. Next week, I shall be visiting Donegal and telling you more about England, our England.

0: This recording of I'm Sorry I'll Read That Again, an interlude designed on the spur of the moment to fill this gap, was written by John Esmond and Bob Larby, Clive James, Bill Oddie, Peter Vincent and David McKellar. The parts were played as follows. Herod the Great, Timbrook Taylor. Herod the Small, Graham Garden. Aphrodite, David Hatch. Salome, Joe Kendall.
1: We'll draw a veil over that.
0: And A Plague of Boils, Bill Oddie.
2: That boil go far.
0: The songs were specially written by Bill Oddie with Timbrook Taylor, and the music was provided by Dave Lee. I'm Sorry I'll Read That Again is produced by Humphrey Barclay.

0: Here, do you know something? If you stop eating bird's-eye beef burgers and eat these cheap ones...
1: All right.
0: You'll save Mum enough money to buy me a Leeds United tracksuit.
1: Fantastic.
0: I mean, they look the same, don't they?
1: Might look the same, but they don't taste the same.
0: You can't tell the difference.
1: Well, I can. The cheap one's yours.
2: Bird's-eye. Somehow other beef burgers just don't taste the same.
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0: down.
1: Yes, there's coffee pot freshness in every cup of Maxwell House.
2: Another collar with city dirt?
3: 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Concentrates where powders can't. 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
4: Even on city dirt.
3: What? Fairy has the cleaning edge.
1: If you're paying this kind of money for a car, you'd want it to have a touch of style, legroom, four doors, and all that. And if this is what you had in mind, you don't even have to pay that kind of money for the new Skoda Super Estelle. Skoda's new Super Estelle puts the man in the street
5: and his dog
1: on the road.
6: Will you have the polo, dear Liza, dear Liza? Will you have the polo, dear Liza, polo?
7: How very kind of you, dear Henry. I most certainly will. I'll have three or four or maybe more.
6: But you take the old tube.
7: Because they happen to be my tube of polo, dear Henry. Have one.

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1: I'm crunching my polo, dear Liza, dear Liza. 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
1: I can't, I've already crunched them all.
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0: to present Arthur Lowe, John LeMessurier, and Clive Dunn in Dad's Army. A Question of Reference, featuring John Lorry, Arnold Ridley, and Ian Lavender, with this week's guests, Larry Martin and Peter Williams. Here is the news, and this is John Snagg reading it. It is June 1942, and by now most of Europe is caught up in the misery of war as Hitler attempts to become its supreme leader. In Britain, times are hard. Food and raw materials are in short supply, but morale is still high. This is especially true at the headquarters of the Warmington-on-Sea Home Guard, where Captain Mannering is delighted with his latest acquisition, a brand new officer's greatcoat.
1: Fits me rather well. Come in.
2: Excuse me, sir. I thought I'd just let you know that the men are all in full battle kit and ready to leave for the exercise whenever you like.
1: Thank you, Wilson.
2: Oh, my goodness me. I say, sir. New great coat, yes. Oh, that's awfully smart.
1: I had it specially tailored, of course. Cost me 18 guineas, Wilson.
2: Really? I ought to get one like that myself.
1: Oh, no. No, this sort of thing is for officers only.
2: Yes. Well, perhaps it might be.
1: By the way, Wilson, close the door a minute, will you?
2: Yes.
1: I want to have a word with you.
2: Yeah, all right, sir, yes. What is it, sir?
1: Well, it's about this exercise HQ have asked us to be part of today. I gather they're going to be using live ammunition.
2: What about it, sir?
1: Well, to be honest, I'm a little worried about one or two of the older members of the platoon. We don't want any nasty accidents.
2: No. Who are you thinking of in particular?
1: Well, there have been times in the past, for instance, when I've wondered whether Corporal Jones wasn't far more of a threat to our safety than the enemy.
2: Yes, he does rather let his enthusiasm carry him away.
1: Yes, well, this time I want to make sure that his enthusiasm isn't responsible for any of us being carried away.
2: You don't want to hurt his feelings.
1: I realize that. But on the whole, I'd rather have Jones's feelings hurt than my leg blown off.
2: Yes. So would I, sir.
1: It's very nice of you, Wilson.
2: I meant my legs.
1: Oh, I see. Well, anyway, I've thought up a little scheme which will effectively keep him out of the way and yet give him a sense of responsibility.
2: Now, what's that, sir?
1: I'm going to put him in charge of the vehicle park.
2: Hmm? The what, sir?
1: Well, that would be... There isn't a vehicle park, actually, but there is a small hut. Down a side turning off the Eastgate Road, which the Observer Corps used to use before they got their new place. It's a bit of tarmac outside, and there's a field telephone. I reckon we can tell Jones that he's in sole charge of that and drop him off there on the way to the exercise.
2: Yes, but that means that one of us will have to take over driving his van. Is Jones going to approve of that?
1: Oh, yes. Once I've convinced him how important his contribution is to the exercise, he'll be willing to let even my wife drive his precious van.
2: She's not coming on the exercise, is she?
1: Good heavens, no, Wilson. No, I'm speaking metaphorically. Look, get Jones in here, will you?
2: All right, sir. Jonesy, pop in here a moment, will you, please?
1: Make it an order, Wilson.
2: Oh, I'm sorry, sir. Jonesy, pop in here a moment, will you?
3: You wanted me, Captain Mannering?
1: Yes, Jones, I've got rather a special job for you.
3: Oh, Captain Mannering, sir, I like it.
1: I haven't told you what it is yet.
3: No, the coat, sir, I like it.
1: Oh, yes.
3: It looks very smart, sir.
1: Thank you very much, Jones.
3: General Kitchen had one similarly identical, sir.
1: Did he really?
3: Yes, sir, except that his was blue, didn't have brass buttons, it was much longer.
1: Very interesting, Jones. Now, don't say... During today's exercise, I have a special job reserved for you.
3: Oh, thank you very much, sir. And you may rest assured that whatever task you have in mind is quite safe with me, sir.
2: Yes, well, that was the general idea.
1: Thank you, Jones. I'll fill in the details during the journey. You can rejoin the others now.
3: Yes, thank you very much, sir.
1: Thank you for being so cooperative.
3: Don't mention it, sir. It's your job to command and mine to obey. In your hands I am but putty.
1: Did you say it was a bit potty?
2: No, sir, I really don't know. I wasn't really listening.
1: Well, let's go and inspect the men.
2: All right.
1: All right, settle down.
4: For goodness sake. Will you look at Mannering in his fancy new greatcoat?
5: Yeah, just like Nelson Eddy in The Chocolate Soldier.
1: Now then, as you all know, today we're going to take part in a divisional exercise scheme. I'm very pleased to tell you that I've now been informed that live ammunition is going to be used.
4: Oh, dear. How noisy.
1: We'll also be cooperating with a battery of 25-pounders. This will be firing over our heads.
3: How far over? Permission to interlope, sir. Private Walker's no need to fret himself. I have many times had artillery guns firing over my head, but experience has done me no harm.
4: That is a matter of opinion.
1: All right, Fraser, that'll do. Now, our task on this exercise will be to occupy a disused barn and deny it to the enemy. Now, that may well be HQ. Give me the map reference to the barn. Jones, pop in the office and take the call, will you?
3: Right, sir. I should go and pop straight away, sir.
1: Now, you should all have your water bottle.
3: All right, all right, all right. I'm coming, I'm coming. Hello? Jones the butcher?
5: I beg your pardon?
3: I mean, Corporal Jones here.
5: Ah, Corporal. I have the map reference of the barn for Captain Mannering. Will you take it down?
3: Oh, yes, sir. Yes, just a minute. I'm now looking for a pencil, sir. Yes, sir. There's one here somewhere. Ah, here we are. I've found the pencil, sir. I'm ready now.
5: About time. Now, the map reference is 937461. Have you got that?
3: Oh, just
5: 937...
3: Just a moment, sir. Just a moment. I had the pencil upside down. 937... Yes.
5: 461.
3: Four, oh. Do you mind holding on a minute so the lead's broke?
5: Really, Corporal, I'm beginning to think it would be quicker if I drove over there and gave it to you personally.
3: Well, if it's not putting you to too much trouble, sir. That's very kind of you, sir. Goodbye. What a nice man. Officer and a gentleman.
1: Come in. On the ground, fall out. Go outside and put your kit on Jones's van. Ah, Jones, go and supervise the loading of your van, will you?
3: Very good, sir.
1: Right, fall out.
6: Excuse me, Captain Mannering, can I have a word with you?
1: What is it?
6: Ah, well, it's like this, you see. I've got some essential supplies to pick up this morning, so I'd like to make my own way to this barn place and meet you there, if it's all the same for you, sir.
1: No, Walker, it is not all the same to me. I'm just about fed up with your impertinence. And with your black market activities.
6: Black market? That's reliable, that is, Captain Mannering. As a matter of fact, if you want to know, I'm picking up 3 scooters and some teddy bears I've had made for the kids' hospital at Eastgate. And I'm not selling them, I'm giving them.
1: Oh. Well, of course, that puts a slightly different...
6: So it'll be okay, will it?
1: Yes, I suppose so. But before you leave, make sure you have the map reference.
6: Right you are, sir. See you later.
1: Godfrey, just a minute. Come here.
7: Oh, yes, sir. What is it?
1: What's that huge basket you're carrying? I don't think we need quite as much first aid kit as that.
7: Oh, it's not first aid, sir. It's my picnic.
1: Picnic?
7: Well, you said we were to bring food.
1: I said haversack rations, which means sandwiches.
7: Well, I find that sort of thing awfully indigestible, sir. So my sister's packing up a vegetable flat and some rice pudding.
1: Rice pudding? This is war, Godfrey. There's no place for rice pudding. Leave it in my office. Then join the rest of it outside.
7: Oh, very well, sir.
1: All right, come on, Wilson. Let's see how the men are getting on with the loading.
7: Yeah. What a pity. I was quite looking forward to that rice pudding. Let's see. I'd better leave it in the corner, out of the way. Oh. Mr. Mannering, the phone's ring. Oh, dear, they're all out in the van. I suppose I'd better answer it. Hello. Can I be of assistance?
5: Well, that rather depends. You're not Corporal Jones, are you?
7: No, I'm not.
5: Oh, thank God for that. Look, is there a piece of paper there with half a map reference on it?
7: Just a minute, sir. I'll have a look.
5: There'll just be 3 figures on it.
7: Oh yes, here it is. 937, I think it is.
5: Yes, that's it.
7: The figures are not very clear. I think I'd better redo them.
5: Well, look, I'm in a bit of a hurry. Can you write these figures down first? 461. Have you got that?
7: Yeah. Yes, sir, I've written those down.
5: Jolly good. Now you'd better redo the others. Don't want any mistakes, do we? And see that Captain Mannering gets that map reference.
7: Oh, yes, sir, of course, sir. Will that be all, sir?
5: Yes, that's it. Goodbye.
7: Goodbye. Right, now. What did he say? Oh, yes. 461, and then redo 937. Yes, that's it. 461-937.
1: Well, there you are, Jones. There's the vehicle park ahead of us.
3: Oh, yeah.
1: Just beyond those cows.
3: I see. Not very big, is it, sir? Only seems to be one little hut. There's not much meat in charge of, is it?
1: Now, don't let first appearances deceive you, Jones. It's really quite a big little hut.
3: Anyway, it's supposed to be a vehicle park. There's nothing parked there at all, not even little vehicles.
2: Well, you must have patience with you, Jonesy. You can't expect to see anything parked there yet.
3: But we'll see there's only 100 yards from the hut now. How small are these vehicles, I'm guessing?
1: No, what Sergeant Milson means is that the vehicles haven't turned up yet.
3: Oh, I see. I thought for a moment I needed stronger glasses.
1: Pull up on the left, Jones.
3: Very good, sir.
1: Don't like the sound of your brakes, Jones.
3: I haven't used the brakes yet, sir. Must be some other part of the mechanical contrivance of the vehicle.
1: Yes, but you'd better stop straight away.
3: Right you are, sir.
2: Oh, Lord. Sounds like the big end's gone.
3: Guess my luck, the guarantee's run out.
1: How long have you had the van?
3: 23.5 years.
1: Well, anyway, you better stop the engine. Can't possibly go any further with it like this. Far too risky. You could have a very nasty accident.
4: But then, come on, Mallory, what are we going to do?
8: According to the map reference, the wee barn we're making for is 2 miles away.
1: Well, never mind. We'll march.
4: March. Oh.
1: Oh. Right, all the men in, Sergeant.
2: All right, sir.
1: Now, listen, Jones, you stay here in charge of the vehicle park, and the rest of us will go on to the barn.
3: Very good, sir.
1: And when we're in position over there, you report to HQ from here on the field telephone.
3: Well, how will I know when you're in position?
1: Ah, that's a good point. We need some sort of a signal.
9: Excuse me, Mr. Mannering. Why don't we make smoke signals like the Red Indians?
2: What an absurd idea.
1: No. Just a minute, Wilson. That's not absurd at all. It's a very good idea. We'll make smoke when we're in position.
3: Permission to ask a question, sir?
1: Yes, Jones.
3: How will I know you're not a civilian bonfire?
8: We could do a victory V, Captain Mannering.
1: Yes, that's an excellent idea, Fraser. Well, when we get there, you can organise that.
2: Yeah, well, I don't know how to do a victory V. So, do you?
1: Of course I do.
2: Oh, you do?
1: Tell him, Fraser.
8: 3 V puffs and 1 big puff.
1: There you are. Surprised you didn't know that. Right, Jones, when we're in position, we shall send you 4 victory puffs. 3 wee and 1 big.
3: Very good, sir. Right, sir.
1: And remember, you're in sole charge of the vehicle park. Hurry up, fall in, the rest of you. Come on, Godfrey, get him a one.
7: Oh, I'm awfully sorry, Captain Manning. I'm afraid my gout is playing up a bit.
1: Is it? Well, I'll tell you what, you stay here and help Corporal Jones guard the vehicles.
3: Yeah, that's right, Mr. Godfrey. You can be my second in command.
7: Oh, all right.
1: Right, well, we'd better get started. Cheerio, Corporal Jones.
3: Cheerio, sir.
1: Turn. Shan. By the left. Left,
2: turn, halt!
1: This must be the place, Wilson.
2: Yeah, I suppose so. It's the right map reference.
1: It's in a pretty awful condition.
2: Yeah, I'm sorry, it's got rather creased, you see. I'm afraid I was sitting on it in the van.
1: The building.
9: Excuse me, Mr. Mannering.
1: What is it, Pike?
9: Can I make the fire, please? Please, can I make the fire for the smoke signals?
1: Well, I think it might be better.
9: Oh, please, Mr. Mannering, I know what I'm doing. I got my fire-making badge when I was in the Scouts. Didn't I, Uncle Arthur?
2: Yes, that's right. Yes, you did. Yes. All right.

0: Yes, that's right. Yes, you did. You did. Yes, yes. Right.
1: All right, be well, Frank.
2: Oh, thank you, Mr. Merry. Thank you.
3: Come on out, Mr. Stack your equipment inside. Put your greatcoats neatly in one pile.
4: Excuse me, sir. Will I take your greatcoat inside for you?
3: That'd be kind of you, Fraser. Thank you.
5: You are.
3: Put it on top of the others. Don't want to get it all creased.
4: I'll do that, sir.
3: Just look at this place. It really is an attached estate.
0: Well, I thought we were going to an old barn. This looks more like a derelict farmhouse.
3: No, I shouldn't worry. I expect whoever did the wreck, he was a city chap. It's not used to the country. Probably wouldn't know the difference between an ass and a mule.
0: Yes, yes, yes. That's probably it.
3: Mm.
0: What is the difference?
3: What difference?
0: Between an ass and a mule.
3: Oh, I see. Well, one's. Mm. And the others, but I...
0: How the devil should I know?
6: Captain Mannering, got a fire going. We're ready to signal.
3: All right, Pike. Right, Wilson, you go and take charge of the signalling. I'm going to stay here, see if I can spot the mock enemy through my field glasses.
0: All right, sir.
3: Fraser can help you with the Morse.
0: Mm-hmm. Ah, oh, yes, right, yes, yes, yes. That's a lovely fire. Now, I wonder, how do we do the actual signalling?
4: Oh, it's quite simple, Sergeant. We just talk something like this. Mm-hmm. Over the fire for a wee while, and then take it away, and then put it back again, and so on, according to what we're trying to spell out, sir.
0: I see, yes. It's very quite ingenious, isn't it? Right, well, we manage us, sir. Right. Cover the fire. Take it away.
4: Yes,
0: that's right, yes, yes. Again. Cover the fire. Take it away. No, just a minute. Captain Mannering, how long should the break between letters be?
3: About 10 seconds, I should think.
0: Oh, thank you very much, yes. Well, we're obviously not covering the flames long enough before we release the smoke. I'll count the seconds out this time.
2: Right you are, Uncle Arthur.
0: Right, cover the fire.
2: Yeah.
0: Mm-hmm. 1,000, 2,000, 3,000, 4,000, 5,000,
4: 6,000. Hey, what's that funny smell?
6: Hey, look how it's burning.
0: Try and put it out, Frank.
6: Yes, I am trying. Oh, my, I'm trying. It's all alight. The whole thing's going up in flames.
0: What on earth are you doing? I'm afraid things have got a little out of control, sir. In a way, it was your fault, sir. As a matter of fact, I mean, it was you who wanted a 10-second pause.
3: It's got nothing to do with it. You completely ruined that blanket.
0: What? Well, actually, it isn't a blanket, sir. It's a great coat.
3: Who does it belong to?
0: I've really no idea.
3: Well, whoever it is, you'd have to pay for it. I don't teach them to look after their things, not leave them about careless. I distinctly told everyone to put their greatcoats inside on one pile.
2: That's where I took this one from. It was on the top.
3: I see. Well, it doesn't excuse whoever owns it. Did you say you took it from the top of the pile?
2: That's right, Mr. Mannering.
3: Stupid boy.
0: Oh, dear, oh, dear, oh, dear, sir. I'm terribly sorry. What an awful thing to have happened. Especially when you looked so smart in it. I mean, it really did make you look like an officer, didn't it?
3: We'll talk about this again, Wilson, after the exercise.
0: All right.
3: In the meantime, use that bit of old sacking there to make the
0: right
3: signals. And try not to burn that as well.
0: All right. Now, do be careful this time, please. And, Frank, be careful. If it suddenly turns cold, Captain Manning might need this piece of old sacking to keep warm. All right. Now, cover the fire. 1,000, 2,000, 3,000.
7: That's it. Three little puffs and a big puff. Mr. Godfrey, I've had the signal that Captain Manning's in position.
8: Oh, good.
7: Mm. I'm going to report to HQ now, and after that, I reckon we should do a bit of a brew-up, don't you?
8: That would be nice.
7: Yeah, well, look, there's an old chopper on the wall over there. You have a look round outside and find some wood, and then we'll get a nice fire going.
8: Yes, all right.
7: Yeah. Right now.
9: Hello.
7: Hello, HQ headquarters.
9: Yes.
7: I want to report that Captain Mannering and Number 1 Platoon are now in position.
9: I see. Where?
7: Oh, hang on a minute. I've got it written down. Yeah, here we are. They're at map reference 461937.
9: I'll just take that down. 461937? Hey, hang on. You've got that round the wrong way, haven't you? You must mean 937461.
7: Oh, must I?

0: Well, I hope so. 461937 is the target for the 25-pounders.
1: Yeah, well, I expect you're right. Anyway, they've taken up their strategic position.
0: OK, TTFN.
1: Ta-ta. Hey, blimey, that was a bit of a mix-up. Mr. Godfrey.
2: Well, I think I've got enough wood for a fire.
1: Oh, good, good. Here, there's something I want to tell you.
2: What is it?
1: Well, listen, this will make you laugh as well. I've just been on the phone to HQ headquarters, and I said to the chap, Captain Manning is in position at 461937, and he says that's the target. I've given him the wrong number. I was reading it from this bit of paper, you see, but this is the map reference to the target. Yeah, it's all sorted out now. Could have been rather nasty, though.
2: Could I see that piece of paper, Mr. Jones?
1: Yeah.
2: I thought as much. This is my writing. When I took it down off the telephone, I gave you this paper.
1: Oh, well, not no worry. It's all okay now.
2: But it isn't. I gave Captain Mariner a copy of this, and it's 461937 is definitely where he's gone.
1: But if that's the target for 25 pounders, they'll all be blown up.
2: Oh, dear. What are we going to do?
1: Well, we mustn't panic. Yes, that's it. Yes. Don't panic! You're going to get blown up. Don't panic. What are we going to do now?
2: We've sworn Captain Mannering.
1: Yes, there's nothing else for it. We'll have to go and tell him ourselves. See, the band's no good. We'll just have to foot it.
2: Oh dear.
1: Now, let's see. It took 40 minutes to march there. How long would it take us if we run?
2: About an hour.
1: Well, that's no good. The firing's due to start in 35 minutes. I'll tell you what, we'll get started anyway, and you never know, we might be able to thumb a lift. Come on, Mr. Godfrey.
2: Hello, I'm coming, but you mustn't walk too fast, you know. I'm not so nimble as I used to be.
3: Fenrir, what exactly are we supposed to be doing here?
4: We're denying this farmhouse to the enemy.
5: I can't see why you should want it. I wouldn't give me sixpence for it.
6: It does have rather a lovely view, don't you think?
1: Come on, Mr. Godfrey, keep up.
2: I'm doing my best.
1: By the way, I think you'd better leave me to thumb the lift.
2: I was only trying to be helpful.
1: Yes, I know you mean well, Mr. Godfrey, but unfortunately, the milk float was stopping every 5 yards to make deliveries. And as for that hearse, it was going even slower than us.
2: You think we're going to get there in time?
1: Hang on, there's a car coming now. Now, don't forget, I'll do the thumbing.
7: Hello there. What are you two up to then?
2: Oh, good Lord, it's Mr. Walker.
1: Hello, Joe. Why aren't you with Captain Manning and the others?
7: Ah, well, you see, let me pop off to do a special delivery, provided I made my own way to the rendezvous afterwards. Anyway, you two want a lift, do you?
2: Yeah.
1: Oh, yes, please, Joe, yes.
7: Right, hop in.
2: Yes. Can you drive quite fast, please?
7: Oh, God, blimey, aren't there any bushes round here?
4: You know, Wilson, looking out of this farmhouse window at the beautiful countryside, it seems hard to believe there's a war on.
6: Yes. It's rather lovely.
4: Very lucky to have such a sunny day.
6: Mm.
4: I feel quite warm.
6: Well, that's good. Well, then you won't miss your greatcoat. So much, will you, sir?
4: I think you'd be well advised to drop that subject, sir.
6: Just as you wish, sir, yes.
4: 1455. Only 4 minutes to go now.
6: Oh, look, sir, look. There's a rather lovely old car coming down the track towards us.
4: What on earth does he think he's doing? Doesn't he realize he's interrupting a military exercise?
6: What am I? He keeps on honking. There's nothing for him to overtake. Oh, look, the driver's waving.
4: There he is.
6: Cooey!
4: Don't wave back. What do you think you're doing?
6: Well, I just realized it's Walker who's driving, sir.
4: Is it indeed?
6: Yes.
4: I have a few words to say to him. He should have been here at least an hour ago. Give that man an inch, he takes a mile.
6: Oh, look, he's got Jones and Godfrey with him.
4: What are they doing here? We went to all that trouble to keep Jones away, and now he follows us over here.
8: Captain Manning! Captain Manning!
4: What on earth's going on?
8: Well,
1: Captain Manwin, don't panic, don't panic.
4: No intentions of panicking. Why should I?
1: Well, sir, they're going to start firing in 3 minutes.
4: 2 minutes and 34 seconds, to be exact, Jones. Now, pull yourself together. Go and sit down over there with the others.
1: But, sir, there's been a mistake over the map reference. You've all come to the wrong place.
4: Oh, really? How inefficient can they get? When I find out who's responsible for the mistake, I'll come down on them from a great height.
1: If we don't get out of here quick, you won't have to come down. We'll be all up there with you.
7: Blimey, what's happening, Jonesy? Haven't you told him yet?
4: Told him what, Walker?
7: That this place is the target for the 25-pounders.
4: What?
7: I reckon we've got about a minute to get the hell out of here.
4: Right, Ben, everybody outside. Get as far away as possible.
8: My mum will be ever so upset if I don't get home. She bought agates for tea.
9: Look, sir, there's a field on the other side of that hedge. Shall we go in there?
4: Good idea, Wilson. Into the field, man. Right, Wilson, we should be far enough away in this field. Everybody down on the ground. Yes. Keep your heads down, everyone. Lord Wilson, that was close.
9: Yes.
4: Pretty accurate shooting,
9: sir. Yeah, I must say I'm rather glad we got out of there when we did.
5: Good Lord, Jonesy. Just look at the farmhouse.
7: What farmhouse?
5: That's what I mean.
4: Well, Wilson, I think that must be it.
9: Yes, I suppose so, sir.
4: Might as well get up. Oh, no. Damn you, Wilson.
9: Well, what's the matter, sir? It's not like you to swear.
4: The next time you suggest we take cover in a field, you might check whom we're going to share it with.
9: Terribly sorry, sir. Bad luck, sir. Still, it could have been worse. Just think what you might have said if you've been wearing your new overcoat.

0: In that episode of Dad's Army, based on the original television series by Jimmy Perry and David Croft, you heard Arthur Lowe's Captain Mannering, John LeMessurier, Sergeant Wilson, Clive Dunn, Corporal Jones, John Lorry, Private Fraser, Arnold Ridley, Private Godfrey, Ian Lavender, Private Pike, Larry Martin, Private Walker, Peter Williams, the Colonel, and Michael Burlington as the Signaller. A Question of Reference was adapted for radio by Harold Snowd and Michael Knowles and produced by John Dias.
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11: Animal rescuers called to save a baby owl, which a short-sighted woman had seen fall from a tree in her garden, yesterday discovered it was a dried-up bath sponge.
12: Thanks to Chris Appleby of Norwich for that. Let's meet the teams. Please welcome, first on my right, Andy Hamilton, and a newcomer to the news quiz, Paul Daniels. Facing them on my left, Alan Corran, and another welcome newcomer, Brian Sewell. Andy, who tried to put the care into the global community?
13: Can I just say that me and Alan have entered a secret pact tonight? Because, obviously, it's quite difficult to do the show sometimes in such difficult times as this. So if we're stumped for a joke, we're going to do Hits from Oklahoma. Well, this was the speech by World President Blair, which I have to say was an extraordinary speech, a really rather impressive speech. And as I was listening to it, and as I heard him talking about how we in the rich nations could feed Africa if we only showed the will and could conquer the problems that climate change and how we, if we reached out to the dispossessed of the world, we could bring peace to the world. I thought, I've heard this speech. I recognise this speech. And then I realised, it's the speech I make when I'm pissed. It is. You know, after I'm getting a bit sentimental after a few pints. It was very identical. The only thing that was missing was he wasn't jabbing people in the chest and saying, and I'll tell you something else. But I actually thought it was rather wonderful. It was such a sweeping, idealistic speech. And I thought, I'd love it all to come true. I'm sure we would. But it struck me that the only thing that stands between Tony Blair and his sort of very idealistic vision is us, isn't it? Because we'd all like to conquer climate change, but we don't want to pay any more for our petrol, let's be honest. And we would all love to end world poverty, but we don't want to pay more tax. And we'd all love to stop selling helicopters to horrible regimes, as long as it doesn't cost 300 jobs in Swindon.
14: You know, so there's worry about going on about curing the Balkans and curing Ireland and curing Rwanda, but you know, nothing about things like the Hangalane gyratory system. A smidgen of practicality would not have gone amiss. Also, but it was a leader's speech. I mean, you read that, you know, you'd follow him anywhere, if only out of curiosity.
15: Do you go drinking with him? Is that where he picked it all up?
13: I think he's overheard me.
15: Yeah.
13: On a Friday night.
15: The quiet man next to you at the bar.
13: Yeah, writing stuff down.
15: Right.
13: With a mineral water. I think that was him.
12: Claims that the speech revealed Mr. Blair's disturbingly messianic tendencies, we are all the children of Abraham, he said, gained further credence when Downing Street officials confirmed the PM won't be jetting over the Atlantic to meet George Bush anytime soon. He'll be walking instead. 2 points for Andy. Paul, welcome to the news quiz. Whose nighttime reveries will no longer involve a flight of fancy?
15: I have no idea. Ask me why.
12: Why have you no idea?
15: Because I've just come back to the Middle East, where I've been for 2 weeks, and I don't know what the hell I'm doing here. But there we are.
12: What were you doing in the Middle East?
15: What was I doing?
12: Shows. Special forces?
15: No, shows. Just shows for ordinary people. It's wonderful in the Middle East. It's all calm and peaceful, and everybody's just getting on with work. It's wonderful.
13: So your shows weren't part of the attack?
15: No.
13: No.
15: Not yet. No. Nighttime reverie, yes, we'll show them what real cruelty is. Nighttime reverie.
14: Write something down, Andy, we'll be here till Wednesday week.
13: Nighttime reverie. It's the planes and aren't allowed to fly over us while we're asleep.
15: Well, I should know about this, and I'll tell you why. This only applies in Berkshire.
13: Right.
15: There's 8 people from Berkshire have gone to the human court of whatever and said, here, mate, we can't sleep. And I'm really delighted they've done it. Yeah, because I live in Berkshire. But that's what it's all about, apparently, yes.
12: One resident complained he'd tried every possible means to get to sleep and only succeeded after taking the drastic, potentially dangerous decision to listen to the whole of The Moral Maze. 2 points for Paul. Brian, welcome to you to the news quiz. Why are the boys in blue cursing a new oath?
16: Oh, they've done away with the Queen. Haven't they? Is that the answer?
12: Oh, they've done away with the Queen, yes.
16: Yes, I mean, they're not going to say, I vow to thee my country and all that sort of jazz. It's going to be politically correct nonsense instead. I don't know what the new oath is going to be, but it won't be quite the quality of the old one.
12: Exactly.
16: Nothing changes for the better.
12: No.
16: Anyway, so I'm doing away with starting handles. You can't, you know, I mean, if your car breaks down, you can't swing it. It's like everything, it all gets worse.
15: It's a little bit dodgy, that, isn't it, getting rid of the Queen from the police oath?
16: But I'd rather get rid of the Queen than starting handles.
15: It's a not... Yes, but it's... But as nothing is a law until she signs it, they'd have nothing to do if she suddenly said, well, I'm not going to sign anything then.
16: Well, President Blair is treading on her train.
15: I keep forgetting.
14: It's a bad week for the Queen. According to both The Sun and Wednesday's Daily Mail, the Queen is partial to a rubber duck. Those of you who speak rhyming slang should complain directly. Greg Dyke and not for me. That's what she likes in the bath, is a rubber duck. You look at her old man, you can see why, really, can't you? Three loofers, that woman.
12: 2 points there. Alan, listen to this.

0: Was that Madonna?
1: Alan, who will the Home Secretary permit to come in?
2: It's very strange about the Home Office. It's like Superman's phone booth, isn't it? Mild-mannered men get into it, and they come out as men of steel. I mean, I remember when this programme used to slag off Michael Howard for being a brute, and Jack Straw made him look like a liberal, and now along comes Blunkett and makes him look like a socialist. Blunkett is very upset. He gave a slapping to the judiciary as part of his conference speech for being extremely soft in that they ceded human rights to people. It's a very strange thing for Blunkett to do. He also did this very... I mean, obviously he doesn't want any more immigrants to come in. But there was the other very bizarre thing that he said, which was that voting should be made compulsory. And it should be, in order to make people feel that they weren't being dragooned into going in and voting for any of those ratbags, he said it should be linked to the National Lottery. So that's true. It is absolutely true. Is it not true, Simon? You were there in Brighton. He went in.
1: Yes, I was asleep.
2: No, apparently you'll go into a booth and you'll put your X up and you can win £10,000. As if the election weren't enough of a lottery anyway, but you can go and do that. You can vote for people like Duncan Smith and win a few bob on the side. Amazing what democracy will do to a fundamentally decent... Sorry about fundamentally. I mean a decent man.
3: I'm very concerned about this idea, because if people have to choose their lottery numbers and vote, think of the queues in the newsagents. It is bad enough when you get stuck behind the biddy who's trying to remember all the family's birthdays, isn't it? She's trying to remember Ian Duncan Smith's bloody name as well.
1: Home Secretary David Blunkett promises to introduce American-style green card work permits to select economic migrants. The race debate was also entered by Lady Thatcher this week. She accused Muslim clerics of having failed to offer sufficient condemnation for recent atrocities. To which the clerics replied, "We really would rather not comment on 11 years of Margaret Thatcher." So 2 points to everybody, and we start the second round with an item from the Western Morning News.
4: Groundsperson wanted, enthusiastic and dynamic person with chainsaw and poison certificate required for holiday estate on the Lizard Peninsula.
1: Thanks to Mrs. Gorin of Avonwick. Andy, how did a mistaken order leave a Chinese takeaway in a naval mess?
3: This is a very easy mistake to make. You're captain of the Ark Royal. You got a Chinese admiral coming on a visit. You stick up the flag of Taiwan. Who? Which of us can honestly say we haven't done that? What wasn't reported was the conversation, of course, where presumably the Admiral said, "Look, we've put up your lovely flag, Admiral." I would love to have heard his reply, but anyway, yes, it was an official visit by a Chinese Admiral, and we just happened, easily done, to put up the flag of his mortal enemy. But he shouldn't take it seriously, is my feeling.
5: Well, I would take it seriously, because I bought a pair of trainers. You know how you do. And I opened the box, and there's two shoes and one shoelace. And inside it said Taiwan. Ooh. It's a groaner, folks. It's a groaner.
3: Oklahoma, where the winds are.
1: This is First Sea Lord Sir Nigel Essenhigh, who welcomed Chinese Rear Admiral Wu Fuchun on board the Ark Royal by raising the flag of China's sworn enemy, Taiwan. Later transpired there was a simple explanation for the error. Since the last round of defence cutbacks, the Navy have been so short of cash that everything on board is now labelled Made in Taiwan. Brian, your piece of music.
6: Abitamos subwitreo, subwitreo, subwitreo. Subwitreo, habitamus subwitreo, subwitreo, subwitreo.
1: That was Pavarotti singing Yellow Submarine in Latin. Brian, who felt that too many crosses in an examination would scupper her future prospects of cross-examination?
0: Oh, it's not a whale.
1: No, it isn't.
7: Well, it certainly wasn't English. It's that girl. She's suing her Latin master for... who had no qualification to teach her Latin at a private school, £4,000 a term or something. And she had ambitions to be a lawyer. I didn't know lawyers needed Latin anymore. Surely they can't... I've just looked up quid pro quo in... Brewer. Is it Brewer? Yes, fables. Yeah. Anyway, she failed Latin in her high school certificate, or whatever it's called nowadays. And therefore has had to go to some feeble university in the far southwest, rather than Oxford or Cambridge. And now no longer expects to be a lawyer when she grows up.
1: You do know you're speaking aloud, don't you? Yes, two points to Brown. Catherine Norfolk.
3: Our judges that out of date. They've got to understand.
2: No, they have to qualify. They have to read.
7: They have to wear wigs, you know.
3: Well, we've all done that.
1: Catherine Norfolk is suing Hurst Pierpoint College for $150,000, claiming that the grade E she got for her Latin A-level will jeopardise her chances of a glittering legal career. Fortunately for her, this blatant display of ruthless, money-grabbing greed should prove her more than qualified for the job. Paul, why are the geniuses no longer plagued by doubt?
3: It wasn't a big story in Kuwait. This is something to do with decoding DNA.
1: Something.
3: Give us a break. There were loads of DNA. They've identified the gene that helps us speak.
2: That's it.
3: Is that
5: it? Are you telling me that you've got no chance if you're born without this particular DNA coding so that you can be a genius? Or geniuses have a particular DNA coding that perhaps if you were to create your own child, you could have it fitted up.
3: I don't have the gene that can understand what you just said.
1: Who is plagued by doubt?
2: I thought it was that bloke who's now made a map of 35 genes.
3: Oh, no, hang on.
2: Simon, say something. Levi. Gossip, even if it's only goodbye.
3: No. No, it's the genetic... Is it to do with the plague?
1: It is.
3: Oh, yes.
2: Yes, right. Yes.
3: Gosh, I've only been doing this 12 years. Now, this is a good hypochondriac's question. This is a good hypochondriac... Because they've worked out the genetic history of the Black Death, and they've worked out that it is descended from a mild tummy bug. So those times when I said to my wife, I think I've got the Black Death, and she just said, oh, don't be pathetic. It's quite possible. They reckon that the Black Death was descended from...
5: The other way around.
3: A bit of the squits, yeah.
5: No, the squits are descended from the Black Death, surely.
3: No. In terms of the history of that bug...
5: Yeah, but I don't remember the great tummy squits of the Middle Ages.
3: Well... It didn't get reported.
7: But it came out in large black spots, didn't it, with the Black Death?
2: No, you had a big lump under your arm. It's called a bubo.
7: But you had one in your groin.
3: Yeah.
2: I have one in my groin.
7: No.
2: I should be so lucky to have a large lump in my groin. Do that.
3: Now, what they're saying is that thousands of years before it decided, rather like the Home Secretary, you know, to toughen up, and become a vicious disease, it was just a mild tummy bug.
7: It's just like syphilis.
3: No, syphilis is not a mild... I'm not a doctor. But I'm prepared to say that there is a difference between syphilis and mild tummy bug.
1: A group of British scientists has succeeded in working out the Black Plague's genetic code. The DNA of the plague bacterium Yersinia pestis contains 465 million letters, almost as many as the BBC complaints department got after Celebrity Sleepover was aired. 2 points to Andy.
3: So did I dream the stuff about the mild tummy bug then?
5: Yes.
3: No, I saw it in a newspaper. I saw it in Hypochondriacs Weekly.
1: Brian, why are rock artists getting even older?
7: Rock I don't know what a rock art... Oh, I know. Yes, of course. Yes. Sorry. No, I wondered why you weren't playing any music. you're talking about cave artists,
8: so yes.
7: 35,000 years ago and so on. They used to think they were 17,000 years old, and they've now discovered that the carbon dating was wrong because there wasn't any carbon in them to date. And so they've been able to push them anywhere they want. They can just pluck a figure out of the air, and it's either 30 or 35,000 years at the moment. It may well increase.
1: This is true.
2: But also they're rather better than we thought they were.
7: Well, they're better than they are now. I mean...
2: Absolutely. Well, you have to be good, you know. You're using a hammer and chisel. Those buffalo go past the front of your cave, hell of a lick. Not easy.
7: No, they didn't have any formaldehyde in those days.
2: Yes.
7: So, much more difficult. Much more accomplished.
1: New radiocarbon datings of the Chauvet cavern paintings in France confirm they were painted 30,000 years or more ago. Before we start the final round, here's an item from the Daily Telegraph.
4: Members of the Golden Lotus sect in Provence regard their founder, Gilbert Baldin, as the cosmoplanetary messiah, believing that he will be resurrected from his grave in Castellan near Cannes. The local authority has done its best to thwart such an occurrence by covering it in reinforced concrete.
1: Thanks to Neil Butterworth of West Linton for that. Andy, your piece of music. Which authors have decided in the beginning was the word, and the word was go?
3: My kids will kill me if I don't get it. This is a question about The Simpsons.
1: It is.
7: I don't know what we're talking about.
2: The Simpsons.
9: Oh, the Simpsons.
2: No, Wallace Simpson.
7: Wallace Simpson. Yeah.
3: Harry, the king, you know. Wallace Simpson. She had big blue hair. And she was married to an idiot.
1: American Christians are involved here.
3: Oh, is it they think that The Simpsons is very moral?
1: Yes.
3: Oh, yeah. Oh, that's an old story. That's been... That comes out...
1: A couple of days old.
3: Eh?
1: A couple of days old.
3: No, I mean, it comes around every now and then. Every now and then, there's some Christian group that does an analysis of The Simpsons and says that, actually, it is very moral. And because when it first came out, of course, it was denounced as being un-American by George Bush. And they put that caption on the front of the programme. They were so proud of it. But, yeah, now it is seen as upholding good family values, even if they are yellow.
1: Yes.
3: Is that it, then?
1: Yep, more of it.
3: We did pretty well, considering none of us had seen it.
1: I'll give one point to Andy for stumbling there.
3: Oh, do we not think that's a bit harsh?
1: Yep.
3: You see?
1: I shall cut it down to zero if you
3: don't mind. I think you should ask the audience how many points I give.
1: Excuse me, gladiators weren't allowed to appeal to the Colosseum. Paul, who has been spending a lot of time watching the ugly bug balls?
3: You may not believe this.
5: I probably won't, Stanley.
3: They found a new species of butterfly. And it is a new species because although it is virtually identical to another species, has got very large genitalia.
2: Very nice. It's only a butterfly, Andy. I don't want to drive people mad.
3: Don't feel threatened, Alan. It's not... I'm sure, you know, we all have as much as we need in that... They probably can't fly.
5: They can fly, but landing is hell. Yeah.
3: That is the story, though. It is. Butterfly has big bollock shock horror. Who the hell is interested in the size of the genitalia of a butterfly?
5: Female butterfly.
3: Oh, what's the matter with it?
1: Scientists have discovered a new species of British butterfly by closely examining its genitals. Process was pioneered by that well-known British botanist, George Michael. 2 points to Paul. Brian, why are the liverbirds not so lively.
7: Liver birds.
2: Can you read? Because you can answer this one.
7: Shall I put my glasses on? Well, I can't read that.
2: What it says is that the people who live in Liverpool are more miserable than anybody else in the world. That's why they've got so many great comedians. They've got to have something. But it is that, isn't it, Simon?
7: Does that surprise anybody?
2: Well, that's extremely unfair.
7: I've always thought Liverpool should be sort of hived off, a bit like Monaco.
3: Hived off Monaco. In Monaco, they're not as funny, are they? I mean, I've never heard...
7: They're more intelligible.
3: They speak foreign languages. They couldn't do 4.5 hours of Ken Doddy material, could they?
7: Well... no.
2: I can't...
3: It was actually, it was one of those classic survey things, though, because when you read the study, Liverpool was the only town in England that they studied, wasn't it? And they just picked like 6 towns across Europe, and 1 in 5 Scousers were depressed. Well, as opposed to 1 in 10 Swiss people. Well, I don't believe that. I've met Swiss people, they're more depressed because they go around tidying up all the time.
7: Do you think reviving the slave trade would be good for Liverpool?
2: All those Liverpudlians working on plantations.
3: I think, Brian, if I was you, I would expect a phone call on Monday from Tony Blair making you Minister for Liverpool.
1: A report in the British Journal of Psychiatrists claims that people living in Liverpool are more than twice as likely to be depressed as people in other parts of Europe. The tendency was noted by the release of early versions of classic Beatles songs. I don't feel fine, we can't work it out, and back in the DHSS. Alan, why are British children being encouraged to get plastered?
2: Is this to do with nicotine patches?
1: It is.
2: Ah. I am covered in nicotine patches. I can't take my clothes off in public. Went on holiday this year, and there's only about 3 square millimetres of me got brown. The rest of it was gum. Because children are smoking earlier and earlier, younger and younger, under the age of 12, they're going to have free, I suppose, free patches. When they graduate, they'll have to pay for them, no doubt, under our great welfare state system. But, they're going to cover children in patches. Over their mouths, I hope. to stop them smoking.
5: Dependent upon where they stuck the patches, of course, they could also cure early teenage pregnancies at the same time, couldn't they, really?
1: Correct. Before we reveal the final scores, let's hear the cuttings the teams have brought along. Andy.
3: I saw this cutting myself in The Bookseller from a legal textbook. The publisher and printer would like to apologise for a minor error that occurred during the printing process due to a bug in the software system that is used to prepare the book for printing. The word translate is used as a word of command in the software system and has become pop-pop in the book. The text, for example, on page 28 reads, "We then examine some of the ways in which these values are pop-popped into political principles."
5: Yes, well, I'm indebted to Steve Harlow of York, I think, for this. The headline is wonderful. Lose and lay-bys on sex website. Apparently, toilets, parks and lay-bys across North Yorkshire, grand country, have been highlighted on the internet as meeting places for illicit sex encounters. Also listed are the central area car park toilets in Tadcaster. Tadcaster Town Councillor Jean Ashton said, "It's outrageous. I didn't think things like that went on in Tadcaster. Our menfolk are into darts and dominoes or a fight on Saturday night."
1: Brian.
7: Mine is an advertisement from sent in by one John Lockwood, who appears to be one of the few remaining readers of The Spectator. 18th century cottage on private country estate. 4-poster bed, 5-star rated, sleeps six.
1: Alan.
2: Sort of connective thread is going through, or it will while I've finished, because mine is not dissimilar from Paul's. It's from the Lancashire Evening Post, Simon. It says, WPC Romilly told the court that Harrington's car, which had been crawling along Cecil Road, stopped beside her. The near side window was lowered, and Harrington leaned across and asked her whether she was in business. She produced her warrant card and informed him that she was a police officer, to which he replied, fantastic.
1: Thank you all. Now let's look at the final score. Andy and Paul have 15 points, but Alan and Brian have just snatched victory with 16 points. And before we leave you, here's an item from the Prague Post, sent in by Maxine Wicks of Bristol.
4: Last week's column mistakenly misidentified a source. The European Commission President is Romano Prodi and not Buffy the Vampire Slayer. Taking part in the news quiz, Alan Corr, Andy Hamilton, Paul Daniels and Brian.
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0: Yes, Dick Bentley and Jimmy Edwards will be on hand for the next 30 minutes with Wallace Eaton, Al McCogan, June Whitfield and the keynotes, all inviting you to...
1: Well, Jim, do you realize we've been together for 7 years?
2: Yes, I knew I shouldn't have broken that mirror. Bentley, you're not going to get sentimental, are you?
1: No, Jim. It's just that, well, I want to bring up a rather delicate subject.
2: Ooh.
1: My solicitor tells me that when a man gets to the age of 30, he should think about making a will.
2: The age of 30, eh?
1: Yes, but I don't want to wait that long. I mean, although I'm perfectly healthy, it's quite possible I could walk out of this studio tonight and a coping stone fall on my head.
2: Oh, it's very unlikely. I'd never get up those steps fast enough.
1: Anyway, he gave me the form, and I want you to help me fill it in.
2: Oh, yes, all right.
1: You see, it starts, yes. I, Richard Bentley, spinster of this parish.
2: Bachelor Bentley.
1: Oh, is there a difference?
2: Well, I'll explain to you when you get to 30.
1: Oh, thank you. Yes, it goes on, I, Bentley, being in good health and sound radio.
2: Sound radio?
1: Yes, I put that down because I'm leaving all my effects.
2: You know, I might be able to get up those steps.
1: And here's the really important bit, Jim. I am naming you Beneficiary.
2: You're naming me Beneficiary?
1: Yes, you've got it now.
2: What a ghastly name.
1: Yes.
2: You ought to name me Jimmy Fishery or something like that.
1: Or Amy Fishery.
2: No, no. Or Mac. Anyway, do you mean that dead trouble.
1: Yes,
2: do you mean that you're leaving everything to me, Bentley? Same as you've done all your life.
1: Yes, yes, Jim. I'm leaving you all my goods and chattels.
2: Bentley, do you seriously mean that all your worldly goods, you Jim and Dow?
1: Yes, Jim. Including my teddy bear overcoat.
2: Oh, Bentley, suddenly I feel rather shoddy.
1: But so's the overcoat.
2: After 7 years of making rather nasty jeers about you, you come up with this really noble gesture.
1: Yeah, well, there it is, Jim. When I go, all I possess will be yours.
2: I can't talk. Bentley, will you ask Miss Cogan to sing? I want to go somewhere where I can be alone with my thoughts.
1: Where will you be, Jimmy?
2: Up on the roof, loosening a coping stone.
1: Come on, Jimmy!

0: Just a sec, Jim. Just let me reach into the silk-lined pocket of my Savile Row hand-stitched pearl grey suit, bring out my wafer-thin platinum cigarette case, press down on the appropriate ruby, and there. Dog-end, anybody?
1: Well, it's Wealthy Wal, the polluted bloatocrat.
0: Yeah, oh, I love it. It's smashing having servants. Nowadays, when my lady wife and I sit down to tea in the blue room, there's no tiresome pouring out for us to do. No, the parlour maid, she hands us our tea, already saucered and blowed.
2: What a charming domestic scene. But what is the source of this sudden access of Wal, Lolly?
0: This mystery financier I'm not now tied up with.
1: Yeah.
0: Well, his latest idea is going to make us millions. Look, you know how expensive tea is
1: now.
0: Oh,
1: by God. Christ, tea is shocking. Yes, do you know, on the stage, they used to use cold tea to look like whiskey.
3: Yeah.
1: Now they're using hot whiskey to look like tea. My word, and I'll buck up your performance there.
0: Yeah. Exactly. Now, what did the soap people do when soap got expensive? They brought out soapless soap. Detergent. It's not exactly soap, but it's a reasonable faxy smile.
2: Oh. Yes. And your gaffer's doing the same thing as the detergent people did.
0: That's right. He's bringing out a tealess tea. Half the price, works exactly the same. Spoonful per person, one for the pot, add odd water, pour in milk, sugar, and there you are. Looks like tea, smells like tea.
1: Oh, what's it taste like?
0: Detergent. What do you think, Jim?
1: Well, there's a matter of actual fact.
0: Yeah?
1: We've got our own ideas on tea parties, haven't we, David O'Donoghue?
4: Oh, sir, yes we have. Particularly children's tea parties, which are in full swing this time of year. Every children's party is great fun, particularly if Daddy can be at home and stay right till the end.
1: Oh, hello, Mrs. Armitage.
5: Hello, Mr. Baxter.
1: You've come to collect your Robin, eh?
5: Yes.
1: Oh, do come in.
5: Thanks.
1: All the kiddies are romping in the nursery. Robin! Robin Armitage! Your mummy's here. Oh, I think they've all moved to the greenhouse.
5: I do hope Robin's been good, Mr. Baxter. He does get rather excitable at parties.
1: Yes, I must say that I haven't... Oh, ow! I told you if you did that again, I'd wrap that bone arrow around your perishing... And here is Robin.
6: Hello, Mum. Rotten, cheap little house, isn't it? Look at this wallpaper.
5: Oh, Robin.
1: It's quite all right. I can easily stick it back. Well, we're sorry to have you go, Robin. Let me help you on with your cap and scarf.
6: Oh, Mum. I just had a smashing game looking through the drawers in Mr. Baxter's bedroom. Ooh, Mum, guess what he wears in the winter? Long red... Oh.
1: Did I pull the scarf a little tight, Robin? Well, we're certainly sorry to see him go, Mrs. Armitage. He certainly is alive. Why?
6: Ooh, that reminds me, Mum. I found a pair of pliers and...
1: All right, Robin, you don't have to bring that up. The electrician's coming in the morning. And Grandmother's doctor says that the twitching should stop quite soon now.
5: I'm so glad he hasn't been too much trouble. Well, come along then, Robin. Have you got everything?
6: Wait a minute. Me balloon. Me dead mouse. Me... Here, just a mo. Who's got me tales from the crypt?
1: You gave it to Andrew's little sister.
5: Well done, Robin. Well, now, before you leave, darling, what do you say to Andrew's daddy?
6: Shove off, fatty.
5: No, Robin, dear, you don't say that.
1: He does, Mrs. Armitage. Repeatedly.
5: I'm afraid he is a proper schoolboy.
1: I have another word for it, my dear.
5: They are all the same, aren't they?
1: Yes, aren't they?
5: Look at him. His best suit on, and yet goodness only knows what he's got stuffed in his pocket.
1: I have news for you, Mrs. Armitage. I was going to mention that. He can keep the bits of jelly and blancmange, but the silver salt cellars are part of a set. Thank you, Robin.
5: Thank you, Mr. Baxter. And tomorrow Robin's having his party.
1: Oh.
5: Do you think your little Andrew could come to our home?
1: He'll be there, Mrs. Armitage. He'll be there. Good night.
5: Good
1: night. Frida! Get my old demolition outfit in the cellar and send Andrew down for a briefing.
7: Tight talking points. Once again, we meet the Glums.
4: our family of ordinary people coping with life's problems. Today their talking point is, on New Year's Eve, should one be philosophic because it's the end of an old year, sanguine because it's the beginning of a new year, or just sloshed? So, over to the glasses.
5: Don't let's stick in. I want to go out and do something mad. Something really gay and crazy. Wouldn't you like to go out somewhere, Ron?
6: I've just been out, eh?
5: I don't mean to get a bucket of coal, Ron. I feel like laughter and excitement. Oh, Ron, let's do something we can think back on the rest of the year and chuckle about.
6: Right, Eth. Look the other way and I'll turn me cap back to front.
5: Well, you did that last New Year's Eve, Ron. I want something different this year. Oh, Ron, what's happened to your go?
6: It's gone, eh?
5: Ron, you're in one of your inscrutable moods. You've got some secret sorrow gnawing at you, haven't you?
6: Yes, eh?
5: Ron, is it because the death of the old year sort of symbolizes the sadness of life passing?
6: No, eh?
5: Well, what is it, Ron?
6: I've lost me roller skate.
5: Oh, Ron.
6: Now, I'll never get to the Labour Exchange by signing on time.
5: Oh, Ron, there's me chiding you while all the time you've got business worries. Oh, I'm ever so sorry, Ron. Oh, look, I don't care what we do tonight.
6: Right, Owen.
5: Oh,
6: no,
5: Ron, not that.
6: Just a kiss. It's easier with me cap back to front.
3: Hello. They were doing the mambo. Well, it looked like the mambo, anyway. I hope you don't mind your privacy being busted in on like this. There's something on the television your mum's very keen on. Oh, there it is. And a good half a bottle left and all.
5: Don't you and Mrs. Glum ever go out on New Year's Eve, Mr. Glum?
3: Oh, yes. Last New Year's Eve, she went out like a light. That's why I got this bottle of proprietary brand this year. But, you know, getting apart doesn't interest me. Oh, I'm just as happy at home with a glass in my hand and me back to a roaring wife. You youngsters don't know how to make your own amusements.
6: I do, Dad. But you always come walking in with a la, wa, la, wa, la.
3: I'm talking about celebrating. In my day, we didn't have no television to sit and stare at. If we wanted fun, the whole family gathered round the piano, 18 or 19 of them.
5: They had families of 18 or 19?
3: Well, I told you they didn't have no television, you see. And we'd all sort of muck in, you know, and do a party piece. Oh. Auntie Emily, she used to do Let Me Like a Soldier Fall. Then after she'd fallen, Uncle Charlie would do one of his comic monologues. Then at midnight, the ash would fall. We'd ring out the old, sober up the young, and, it's a way of life that's gone forever.
5: Oh, no, Mr. Glum. Why don't we have a party like that tonight? You can do your party piece, Ron.
6: I've done it, beloved. But I could do it again with a different cap.
3: Yes. Be highly comical. Anyway, I'll get your mum down from upstairs. That'll make it a really glum do.
5: Oh.
6: Mama!
3: It's the wife from the landing. I've got your bottle, dear, so leave whatever you're a-doing of and we'll have a real old-fashioned New Year's Eve. I Oh, dear. Well, that's a bit of luck, Ron. She found one of your roller skates.

0: Waiter, three more brandies and soda, please.
1: You really have to watch it, Your Grace.
0: Yeah, I say, you chaps, I saw a most interesting film about wildlife the other day. You know anything about wildlife, Bentley Watt?
2: Oh, yes. I stayed up to nearly 9:30 on Boxing Night.
0: No, I mean the African sort, elephants and so on. Apparently there's a husband and wife who go out to Africa filming these animals. It's an extraordinary job for a woman, isn't it?
3: Oh, I don't know, you silly old Grace. Mind you, there was another couple who went out to Africa. They had a really grueling time. It was like this.
4: We are west of Zanzibar, the part of Africa where the jungle is at its most rank. Yet here, in a jungle clearing, Hubert Alloway, a sick white man, lies tossing and turning with none of his loved ones near. Only his wife.
5: You're a coward and a weakling, Hubert. It was a mad idea coming out here to take films of wild animals.
6: I know. There must be an easier way for me to get another television series. Oh, Laura, if I die, I want you to go back to Joe.
5: Joe who?
6: Hannesburg. Laura, look there, peeping through the tent flap.
5: Where?
6: A warthog.
7: The name is Jim. Better known as Elephant Jim. Jambo.
5: Elephant Jim? The greatest white hunter in Africa?
7: That's me. I heard all about you two on the native drums. The drums said there was a bombity bomb bomb bomb bomb bomb bomb bomb eel in the jungle. They also mentioned he was accompanied by a fetching bit of bombity bomb bomb bomb.
5: But what are you doing up country?
7: Me? I'm after lions tonight.
6: Don't go. Help me, sir. Help me. I think I've been bitten by a snake. A BOAC instructor.
7: A boa constrictor. All right. I'll do what I can, but I warn you, surgery out here in the jungle is pretty crude. However, I've got with me my two native bearers. Come in here. But why not? Well, haven't you got a spare
8: loincloth?
7: I don't get it. Your mum did have to boil the Christmas pudding. Bring me a 40-pound hammer.
5: What's that for?
7: The medical term is anesthetic. Now, Alloway, I'm afraid this is going to hurt.
6: Does it always hurt?
7: No, only when someone mistakes me for a warthog. Now, let's see. Well, that's funny. I can't see a snake bite.
6: But I'm so hot lying here. So terribly, terribly hot.
7: Well, oh, you clutch. You've got your bed over the campfire. Oh, you aren't half a stupid bomb, bomb, bomb, bomb, bomb, bomb, bomb.
6: Laura, I've recovered. I haven't got snake bite. Look, Laura, I'm not so hot now.
5: You weren't all that hot when I met you. Oh, Elephant Jim, stay and help us. Hubert's got to film a charging elephant. Stay and lead us to Elephant.

0: different country.
1: Well, it's an attractive idea, but a woman on safari, I don't know. I've had that trouble before, I'm glad to say. You were a fool to bring your wife to Africa, Alloway.
2: I couldn't leave her behind, whether you like it or not. She's a beautiful woman.
1: Oh, I like it. always have done. But very well, then, I'll stay. Pitch camp. We'll start out tomorrow afternoon. If it rains in the afternoon, we'll start tomorrow morning.
0: Jebba!
1: Three weeks later, we were 700 miles upcountry. But I was conscious of a vague uneasiness. We should have been 400 miles down country. More and more, I was becoming conscious of that Laura.
0: Jim, I must talk to you. Sit down over here.
1: But what about the poisonous creeper?
0: Oh, it's all right. He's out with his cine camera. Oh, Jim. Jim, since I met you, I despise Cubitt even more. He's got something I hate. A yellow streak.
1: Well, it's not his fault. It's tricky eating soft-boiled eggs in a canoe.
0: But you, Jim, you're all man.
1: I know.
0: Come in. It took the jungle to show me the truth. This wild, matted tangle of scrub, it does something to a woman.
1: I know. That's why I grew it. But Laura...
0: I want, Elephant Jim. It's you. Oh, Jim, you can call me sentimental if you like, but I want you to do me a favor.
1: What is it, Laura?
0: Push Hubert under an elephant.
1: What? Oh, you're bad. You're bad, Laura Alloway.
0: No.
1: And you're supposed to be civilized. Ah! Why, I tell you, my number one boy, George, is more civilized than you. You're evil, Laura Alloway.
0: Oh, not
1: get away
0: really.
1: From me. Get away!
0: No,
1: get away, I say!
0: Dear.
1: Away! Right away! Father the nuts! Right behind the orchestra!
2: Jim, what's the matter? Laura just ran past me into the jungle. She had a handkerchief stuffed into her mouth and her eyes were streaming with tears. Jim, you've got to tell me. Does that mean there's curry for lunch?
1: Hubert, listen to me, man. Your marriage is in the melting pot.
2: Anything better than curry. Oh, Jim, I've seen this coming. I suppose our marriage was doomed from the beginning. I started under a delusion.
1: And you look like ending under an elephant.
3: Hubert, if there's anything I can...
4: Why, now, come down. What?
1: You don't say. Jim, bless my soul. Hubert, Laura's been carried off by a rogue elephant. Quick, into the jungle, to the elephant's nest. There they are. See, look, a whole herd of them. Can't keep downwind.
2: Very difficult after curry.
1: Oh. I told you we shouldn't have stopped to have lunch first.
3: Oh, heavens, look. Laura's on the ground, and an elephant is just raising one foot to crush the life out of her beautiful body. For pity's sake, man, shoot.
2: Right.
3: Not with your cine camera. With a gun.
2: Oh, I haven't got a gun. They wouldn't give me a license.
3: But what about your wife, man?
2: Oh, yes, I've got a license for her. Jim, I'm going out there.
3: Come back, you crazy fool.
1: He's gone. Look at him. He's walked right up to that elephant. He's talking quite quietly to it. To the elephant. He's removed Laura from under the elephant's foot. Oh, Zanzibar has never seen such courage.
0: Oh, Hubert. You saved me. You are a real man after all. Oh, Hubert, can you forgive me? I've said some rotten things to you.
2: It's not your fault, my dear. You don't write the script. Come, dear. Goodbye, Elephant Jim. I can stand on my own feet now.
0: Jambo, Jim.
1: And Jambo to you too. Goodbye. Look at them walking into the golden African sunset. For once, Africa has been kind. Jambo! They're almost out of sight now. I wish I had something to wave.
3: No, put it back on you, fool. No, you'll get the cold. Oh, no.
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4: 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The announcer was David Dunhill. Frank Miller and Dennis Norton wrote the script, and the program was produced by Charles Maxwell. We all invite you to tune in.

0: 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Oh, the big red letters stand for the Jell-O family. 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
14: 12. 1, 2, 3, 4, 5.
15: Bond Street. 6. They're going to land 7, on Bond Street.
14: 8.
15: Bond Street with 4 hours.
14: 9.
15: That'll be.
14: 10. 11.
15: Eh?
14: 12.
15: Eh?
14: Community chest.
15: Wait a minute. Where was you?
14: The Strand.
15: 1, 2, 3, 4, 5, 6, 7, 8, 9, 10, 11, 12.
14: Community chest.
15: You jammy toe rag. That's all my property round that corner.
14: Now, let's look. It is your birthday. Collect £10 from each player.
15: Happy birthday.
14: Thank you very much. Here we go.
15: 1, 2, 3, 4, 5, 6.
14: Mayfair. That's mine. Mayfair Hotel on it. That'll cost you £2,000. That's you wiped out.
15: No, it's not. I can pay it. 1,000, 1,100, 1,200, 1,350, 1,065.
14: You haven't got it?
15: 66, 67.
14: 633 short.
15: How much will you give me for Vine Street?
14: I don't want it.
15: I bought the waterworks off for you.
14: That's your fault. I want the money. You'll have to sell some of your houses.
15: I'm not selling any houses.
14: Mortgage Liverpool Street Station.
15: I'll manage my own affairs, thank you.
14: I'll give you £100 for that, then.
15: £100? For Piccadilly?
14: £150, then. That's my last offer.
15: I can't very well refuse it, can I? You wait till you want to sell. There you are. Piccadilly.
14: There you are. 150 quid. You ain't got enough.
15: Oh, no, I know. I can't count.
14: You'll have to sell your houses.
15: Mind your own business. A mortgage, Liverpool Street Station. £100.
14: You're still £383 short.
15: I'll sell you Coventry Street.
14: Don't want it.
15: I'll sell my houses then.
14: I said you'd have to.
15: Four houses. At half price. That's £400 from the bank.
14: I'll have that.
15: Wait. I want £17 change. Right. You'll go.
14: Two. Liverpool Street.
15: Uh-huh. You owe me.
14: Ah, you just mortgaged it.
15: Oh, God.
14: Another go. Seven. £200 for passing go, and that puts me on community chest.
15: Oh, yeah.
14: Ah, yes. It says, advance to Old Kent Road. If you pass go, collect £200. Right the way round. That's £400 for pass and go twice.
15: Oh, well, that's it, isn't it? I mean, you can't compete against luck like that.
14: It's not luck, mate, it's skill.
15: That'd be ridiculous. You haven't landed on anything of mine. Every time I come round, wallop, Mayfair, 2,000 nicker.
14: You should have bought it when you had the chance.
15: I couldn't afford it, could I? I spent all my money building up my houses on Bond Street.
14: Yeah, you don't know how to play the game. It's your go. The postman.
15: I'll have my go in a minute. And don't touch anything. I know how much money I've got. 17 quid.
14: Yeah.
15: He's cheating. He's got to be cheating. Hello, what's this? Oh, HMS. The Crown Commissioners.
1: Here, Dad.
14: What?
15: The Crown Commissioners. We got a letter from the Crown Commissioners. I wonder what they want.
14: Well, unless they've written the message on the back of the envelope, you won't know till you've opened it, will you?
15: The occupiers the occupier. Here. I thought we owned this place.
14: We do. We've got a 99-year lease.
15: How long have we had it?
14: Let's see. My grandfather bought it in, we've had it 99 years.
15: Yeah. And it's expired. 3 months' notice of termination of lease.
14: What does that mean?
15: We've been booted out. I didn't know anything about this. I always thought you owned it.
14: No, it's leasehold. It's Crown property, this place. The Queen owns it.
15: The Queen?
14: Yeah. She owns the yard, the stables, the house, the sweet shop next door, and the Indian restaurant across the road.
15: What's she want an Indian restaurant for?
14: I don't suppose she knows it's an Indian restaurant. I've never seen her in there. Anyway, it hasn't always been an Indian restaurant. It's part of her estates. It's been handed down to her. This land's been in her family for centuries.
15: So all these years, she's been our landlady?
14: Yeah.
15: If I'd known that, I would have put in for an indoor kazi. Fancy her letting us live in conditions like this. I bet her corgis live better than we do.
14: No, I don't suppose she knows. She's got property all over the place. She can't keep up with everything. She's got other things to do. That's why the Crown Commissioners look after it for her. Well, you don't expect her to come round with a rent book every week, do you?
15: A rent book? I've been conned.
14: What do you mean?
15: All these years, you've been dangling this place in front of me. You kept me on a better string. You said that when you die, all this would be mine. And it's not. It's hers. You lied to me.
14: I didn't. I forgot. 99 years is a long time.
15: I've wasted my life in this rat hole, and I've got nothing. My inheritance is right up the spout. I've got nowhere to live. I've got nothing.
14: Perhaps if we wrote to her nicely and she'd let us stay on. I mean, I don't expect she needs it. At least, not right away. Unless she wants to turn it into a grace and favour place.
15: It'd have to be a pretty rotten favour to give somebody a place like this.
14: Here. 3 months? Is that all we've got?
15: Wait a minute. There's a bit more.
14: What?
15: Oh, it says, we are directed to inform you that as sitting tenants, you are to be given the opportunity of purchasing the freehold.
14: Ah, she's selling it off, is she? Poor woman. She must need the money. How much do you want for it?
15: £750.
14: Well, that's not bad, is it? Very reasonable. You can see a point. Sell 3 of these a year and he won't have to give up his polo. It's cheap, ain't it, Errol? It's worth it.
15: We ought to buy it. What with? Monopoly money? We haven't got 750p. Oh, you're brilliant, Sue, aren't you? You own the half of London when you're playing this. You've got more property than she has. So we get down to the real bricks and mortar, and then you haven't got a pot to spit in.
14: I'll write to her and tell her I'm an old soldier.
15: Oh, shut up. It's got nothing to do with her. It's just called Crown property. It's something about a government in actual fact.
14: I've changed my mind. We're not buying it. If they're asking 750 for it, you can bet your life it's only worth 300.
15: It's a snip at 750. It's got to be worth 3,000 or 4,000. I mean, the site alone is worth that. It must be. 750. Where are we going to get hold of that kind of money?
14: Well, it's easy in Monopoly. The bank gives it to you.
15: Yeah, but we're not playing... What did you say?
14: I said, the bank gives it to you.
15: That's it? We'll get it from the bank.
14: How can we get it from the bank? We haven't even got a bank account.
15: We'll open one. How much you got?
14: 75p and this week's pension.
15: I've got a fiver. That's it. You only need 10 quid to open a bank account.
14: So we go along there, put 10 quid in, and ask him to give us 750. You must be crackers. He'd sling us out.
15: No, he won't. That's what banks is for. That's how they exist, lending money. Well, you've seen him on the telly. The wife says, how am I going to buy a new hat and a gas stove? They open the cupboard and there's the bank manager sitting in there. No problem, he says. Open an account with me and you can have the lot.
14: You don't believe all that rubbish, do you? There's a squeeze on. You won't get a penny out of them.
15: Look, I don't know much about banks, but I've been chatting to Charlie Miller, and you know what a villain he is. Well, he's got £1,000 overdraft at 29 different branches. He waits till they puts in a new manager, and he's straight in there with a business proposition. He gets his £1,000 and he's off.
14: Yeah, but he's got the gift of the gab.
15: Look, we put our best suits on. We go down and see him and put a legitimate business proposition to him for deeds of this property against the loan. But I might have to chat him up a bit, you know. Bit of the old Moody. Make him feel important. Charlie told me that he's got geezers scouring London for new managers. And he says that the one who had just gone into the branch on the green is a right carrot. Oh, straight up from Somerset. He don't even know what day it is.
14: Yeah, but if Charlie's been
15: He hasn't been in there yet. He's saving him. So let's get him first.
14: Do you think he'll give it to us?
15: Well, if he doesn't... We'd asked him for 10 quid worth of shins for the gas meter, turn it on and turn it in. Well, it's either that or we'll be out on the streets. All right. Where do you fancy, Bond Street or Bow Street?
14: Yeah. Let's finish this game. It's your go.
15: Oh, this. 8. 1, 2, 3, 4, 5, 6, 7, 8. Chance? We know the chance. I'm in for chance. Advance to Mayfair. Do not pass go. Do not collect £200.
14: Mayfair, that's mine. £2,000, please.
15: Oh, goblins!
1: Take a seat, please. The manager has a customer with him. They shouldn't be long.
16: Thank you very much.
17: Goodbye, Mr. Miller. It's been a great pleasure.
14: Ian, that's Charlie Miller.
18: Shh, Nancy Pallari.
19: Very nice to meet you, Mr. Wood. I hope we're going to do a lot of business together. I'll pick you up tomorrow night at 8 in the Rose, all right? Goodbye.
17: Goodbye, John.
14: Wait, Charlie. Hello, Harold.
16: You got in before us?
19: Well, it's plenty for everybody.
16: Oh.
19: I got 2 grand. No bother. A right carrot.
16: Is he?
19: Taking him back to Covent Garden.
16: No.
1: The manager will see you now, gentlemen.
19: Don't forget, a carrot.
16: A carrot.
19: Keep him sweet. Oh, plenty of rabbits.
16: Plenty of rabbits.
19: See ya.
16: Of course, it's going to be easy, this one.
1: This way, gentlemen. Mr. Staptow Senior and Mr. Staptow Junior.
17: Ah, good morning, gentlemen. Please sit down. What can I do for you?
15: My partner and I are considering moving our account to this branch.
17: Oh, are you? Oh, that is good news.
15: Just for a trial period, do you understand? We are in the process of an agonizing reappraisal of our financial affairs. And if we find the service here is satisfactory, we may decide to keep the account here.
17: Oh, splendid. And where is your account at the moment?
14: The post office.
17: The post office?
15: In a numbered account, of course.
17: I see. You have never had a bank account?
15: No. We are a very old-fashioned firm. My partner, who is also my father, has never trusted banks ever since the Wall Street crash.
17: Oh, really?
15: Yes. And he says most of our transactions are on a cash basis. We have never seen the need to have a bank account. But with the extensive modernisations taking place and with the expansive mood of the firm at the moment, and indeed of the market generally, what? I have finally persuaded him that we ought to put the business on a more orthodox footing.
17: Very wise. What is the nature of your business?
14: We're egg and bow!
15: I beg your pardon, Father. Did I tread upon you? We are in the metal recovery business.
17: Ah, yes, yes, an expanding industry. And saving the country millions of valuable dollars on the import of raw materials.
15: Oh, yes, yes, indeed. Millions, that's us.
17: How much do you wish to deposit to open the account?
15: £11.10.
17: Is that all?
15: Well, in the number one account, yes. Director's petty cash, you understand.
17: I see. You will be opening a deposit account as well?
15: Eventually, possibly. That will depend on the facilities offered, of course.
17: Well, I'm sure we can match the facilities offered by any other bank.
15: We shall see. We have been canvassed a lot by your competitors, you know. Barclays, Coutts, all of that mob.
17: Yes, well, now, the first thing to do is to sign this form. And specimen signatures just there.
15: Right.
17: And I shall fill out the first deposit. £11.10, you said.
15: Yes.
17: What name does the business trade under?
14: Steptoe and Son.
17: Limited?
14: Very.
15: My father means, of course, that we have not yet gone public. Though it is at the back of our mind as a very distinct possibility when our accountants feel the time is right to apply to the stock exchange for a quotation. We will, of course, let you in on the ground floor. At par. I'll send you the pink form.
17: Thank you very much. Steptoe and Son, £11.10. Well, now, if you'd like to give me the money, I'll deposit this straight away.
15: Of course. That's 5, 6, 7, 8, 9, 10, 11, and 10 pence.
17: Thank you very much. I'll just get the forms.
14: Here. When are you going to ask him for the conkers?
15: Hang on. First of all, the gentleman requires your specimen.
14: Oh, well, he's had that, mate. I've just been.
15: Specimen's signature. Now, you behave yourself. We're trying to impress him.
17: Now, if you'll just sign there, I'll get my secretary to deposit the £11.10. There's your checkbook.
14: I'll have that. Here, give us that pen. Pay the Crown Commissioner
17: now,
14: 7 months.
17: Yet. Now, Miss Mary, deposit this, will you?
18: Oh, yes, sir, right away.
17: Thank you, Miss Mary.
18: Not at all, sir.
14: Her facilities are all right, aren't they? I bet she's got a big overdraft.
15: Dick, what? What a card he is, isn't he?
17: Yes. Well, I've had a very successful morning. This is my second new account today.
15: Congratulations.
17: Yes, yes, yourselves and that chap who was in here before you, Mr. Miller. Seems a very influential young man. There was a lot of people.
15: Oh, yes. He's well known, all right.
17: Of course, I'm new here, and I've just come down from Manchester.
14: I thought you'd just come up from Somerset.
15: Oh! I'm sorry, Father. Did I tread upon you again?
17: Well, I must say, I wasn't looking forward to coming. Tales one hears about southerners being cold and inhospitable just shows how wrong you can be.
15: How's that?
17: Mr. Miller, I mentioned I was keen on the ballet and straight away invited me to Covent Garden tomorrow. Oh. I place great store by personal contacts with my customers. I mean, you wouldn't believe it, but some people come in here, off the street, open an account, and straight away they expect to borrow vast sums of money on some harebrained scheme, or to buy a car or a house.
14: See, I told you.
15: Did I really?
17: Well, it's just not on, is it?
15: Isn't it?
17: No. I mean, it's different if you know the client, met him socially, got to know what makes him tick, so to speak. It goes a long way with me.
15: Does it? My father and I was wondering if you would care to have dinner with us one night.
17: Delighted. How about this evening? Can I bring my wife?
15: Aye? Oh, yes, of course.
14: Oh, that bit of crumpet that just came in.
17: Thank you, girl, isn't she? No, no, a bank manager must be like Caesar's wife, above suspicion.
14: Yeah, but rag and bone men don't have to be.
17: Well, gentlemen, where do you propose taking us? I mean, your hands.
15: Oh, well, there's a very good Indian restaurant just opposite us.
17: No, I don't think so. I'm nothing against them, of course. Some of my best customers are Indians, but I don't like their food.
14: Hey, how about the Skinner's Arms? They do a nice shepherd's pie.
15: No.
17: Wait a minute. I know a place. We've heard so much about it up in the provinces. I've always wanted to go there.
15: Oh, yes? Where?

0: Excellent. An excellent meal, Mr. Steptoe. Don't you think so, my dear?
1: Very nice indeed.
0: I enjoyed the caviar. First time I've tasted it.
2: Is it? Beluga, yes.
1: Oh, beluga, nice. Was it very expensive?
2: Oh, no. It's about £2 a spoonful, that's all.
0: The pheasant was delicious, quite the best I've ever tasted.
2: Good, I am glad.
1: You didn't order a main course, Mr. Steptoe. Is there something wrong?
2: I'm on a diet. Pardon, it's the old tummy trouble. An ulcer, I think. It depresses the big business, you understand?
0: Mm. Well, Father's taking a long time washing his hands.
2: He'll be back.
0: He eats very well for an old man, doesn't he? Two main courses.
2: Yeah. Doesn't he?
0: Well, I must say this is a very splendid place you brought us to. Do you eat here often?
2: Oh, yes. We come here all the time. It's like a canteen to us, really.
3: Well, here we are again. Cool, I needed that. Better out than in, I always say.
0: Yes, well, come on, Mr. Steptoe. Everything all right?
3: Yeah, I like this place. I just made myself half a dollar in the bog. I was standing by the sink and some geezer asked me to brush him down. So I did. Yeah, I feel like a stuffed penguin in these tails. Oh,
2: isn't he a card? Did you manage to get all the coq au vin off of your trousers, Pater?
3: Yeah, some of it went through the fly holes, but that'll wash off. It went right through.
2: And please, adjust your dress.
3: Oh.
2: Under your napkin, Father. Tell his lady's present.
3: I'm glad it wasn't curry. That would have made me hop about a bit.
4: Would you care to order a dessert, sir?
2: Oh, yes, sir. Thank you, garçon.
4: La carte?
2: Pardon?
4: The menu.
2: Oh, thank you. Cool, blimey. Mrs. Woods?
1: Oh, not for me, thank you. I couldn't manage anything else.
2: Oh, what a shame. Mr. Woods?
0: No, thank you. Enough is sufficient till the day thereof.
2: Well, I won't have anything either.
3: Well, I want some.
2: Father, you shouldn't. Think of your cholesterol.
3: I want some pudding.
2: You've had five courses.
3: You can't count the salmon mousse. One burp and you're empty. I'm hungry.
2: There's plenty of bread and jam at home.
3: I want something now.
2: You'll get it in a minute right round to you all. That'll be all. Thank you, garçon.
4: Another bottle of wine, sir?
2: No. De Ville, please.
4: Cigars?
0: Oh, yes, please. I'd love one.
4: Certainly. Romano. Now, sir, Corona, Romeo and Juliet.
2: I've got some. Tom Thumbs. They're quite small, but I think you will enjoy them. Yeah, it has them made, especially. I mean, one gets so bored with them big things after a meal. They seem to go on for hours, don't you think?
4: Shall I cut it for you, sir?
2: Are you taking a Mickey Mush?
4: Oh, no, sir. Your bill, sir.
2: Oh, thank you, waiter. 35 quid.
0: That's very reasonable.
2: Oh, yes. That's just what I was thinking.
3: I'm hungry.
2: Shut up. Will you take a check?
4: Oh, yes, of course, sir.
3: Oh, let me write it out, Harold. I've never written out a check before.
2: No, I'll write it out. Is the service included?
4: Yes, sir.
2: Thank God for that.
0: Do you realise that you are now £23.90 overdrawn on your current account?
2: Oh, are we?
0: But not to worry. I've given a lot of thought to the proposition you put to me during dinner, and I don't think there's going to be any trouble at all. I should be delighted to give you overdraft facilities of 750.
2: Really?
0: Certainly. Glad to be of help.
2: Oh, you realise I only ask because our other capital is all tied up in our expansion programme.
0: It's quite correct. As Bernard Shaw said, we only loan money to people who don't need it.
2: Did he say that?
0: Yes, he did. Oh. Well, the money's yours. We always like to cooperate with our more respected customers.
2: Oh, that's marvellous. Would you care for a cognac?
0: No, thank you. I'm driving.
4: Was everything to your satisfaction, sir? Madame?
2: Oh, very good indeed, as always. My compliments to the chef.
4: May I suggest that you finish your evening off by visiting our gaming rooms on the first floor? Roulette, blackjack, chemin de fer?
2: No, thank you. I don't think so.
3: Gambling? Yeah, let's have a go.
4: No.
3: I haven't played roulette since the war. 1919, army of occupation. We was in Cologne, and I went into a casino, and I won 29 million marks.
1: Good heavens! How much was that worth?
3: 32 and a tenner. I've always been lucky at gambling.
2: We're not going.
0: Well, it might be rather amusing at that. I shouldn't really, being a bank manager, but, well, perhaps for half an hour or so.
2: Yeah, but suppose somebody should see you.
0: Everything's all right, in moderation.
3: Come on, let's take him to the cleaners.
0: Now, there we are, my dear. £5.
1: Oh, thank you.
0: We'll stay until we've lost that. Come along, Mr. Steptoe.
3: Cool. I'm going to enjoy this.
5: Come back here, you. Now, listen, you. You be careful. I know you. Once you get the bit between your teeth, you're not playing with Monopoly money now.
3: Ah, don't you worry about me, mate. I've never lost at gambling yet. By the time I've finished with them, we'll be eating here every night. The horse and all. Lead me to it.
6: Come in here, you. You great big stupid little big head. Look, our second check stub. The Mayfair Sporting Club, £745. Why couldn't you leave when they left? They only blew a fiver. What's he going to say when that slides across his counter tomorrow morning?
3: It wasn't my fault. The table was rigged.
6: I thought you said you know how to play the game.
3: I do.
6: Liar! The one time your number did come up, you shouted out, house! £35 for a meal. It's going to cost me £785 to borrow £750. Now, what's the sense in that? We've got 30 bob left to buy the freehold with. Now, I've got to borrow £1,535 to get back to where we was this morning before the postman arrived.
3: Perhaps if we sent the 30 bob up to the palace and asked time to pay.
6: It's got nothing to do with her. I wouldn't mind, but I never even saw the money. I got it from him as we left the one table, and it had gone by the time I got to the other table.
3: Are we going to do, Errol? I'm too old to be kicked out of my home. How are we going to pay the money?
6: Well, first of all, I'm going out to Charlie Miller's to get a list of his carrots. And if that fails, there's only one other thing we can do.
3: What's that?
6: Get a queen down here for a game of Monopoly. One house on it, £1,500. Good night.

You've been listening to Wilfred Bramble and Harry H. Corbett as Steptoe and Son, with Norman Bird as the bank manager, Jean Cook as his wife, and with Michael McClay. 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

0: Will you have a polo, dear Liza, dear Liza? 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
1: How very kind of you, dear Henry. I most certainly will. I'll have three or four or maybe more.
0: But you take me old tube.
1: Because they happen to be my tube of polo, dear Henry. Have one. 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

0: Turns. There's another. Circuit board, Epsilon 14598, red corridor, 357.
1: They're rerouted.
0: Turn. And another. Circuit board, Theta 29555, blue corridor, 212.
2: What's happening, guys? It's half ten. Thought we were playing poker.
0: Where have you been? Didn't you get the message?
2: What message?
0: One of the scutters has gone bananas. He's completely rewired the maintenance decks back to front and upside down. We've got over 2,000 wiring faults. Don't breathe, don't touch anything. The whole ship's a gigantic booby trap.
2: No poker, then?
0: We can't find the auto-destruct system. It's wired up with something, but we don't know what. Tell the cat.
2: It's taking the age to lock these cars.
3: So we can't touch anything?
4: Nothing electrical. Nothing so we get the all clear.
3: How long is that going to take?
4: God knows. A milkshake and a crispy bar.
3: We should be playing poker tonight. That's going for a bear.
5: Auto-destruct sequence initiated. I should be 15 minutes, 55 seconds, and counting.
6: That's a very dumb thing you just did there.
4: I wasn't thinking.
5: My dwarf will self-destruct in 14 minutes and 50 seconds.
4: Council, clear.
5: Abandon ship. You have 13 minutes and 45 seconds to detonation.
4: Council.
5: You have 12 minutes and 45 seconds.
4: Council.
5: You have 10 minutes.
4: Council.
5: You have 9 minutes and 45 seconds.
3: I said touch nothing. Didn't I say touch nothing?
4: Look, I just ordered a shake and a crispy bar.
2: Lucky you didn't order a double cheeseburger.
5: 8 minutes, 20 seconds, and counting.
4: How do we switch it off?
7: The only person who can override the auto-destruct is the captain.
3: Dead.
7: Or one of the senior officers.
3: Dead.
7: I suppose in many ways I should have updated the system, really.
4: Is there any way that we can trick the machines, thinking that one of us is the captain?
7: No. Checks his voice print and brain scan against its databank.
5: Self-destruct in 8 minutes, 10 seconds, and counting.
3: Think of something, please. You're supposed to have an IQ of 6,000. Think of something.
7: I'm thinking.
5: Self-destruct in 8 minutes and counting.
4: Well?
7: I've been through the whole of my database, collated every single option, and there are three realistic alternatives. One, sit here and get blown up. Two, stand here and get blown up. Three, jump up and down, shout at me for not being able to think of anything, then get blown up.
1: Perhaps we could try a mind swap. Something we tried once on the Nova 5. It uses exactly the same science as generating a hologram. We wipe all your brain patterns and put them on a storage disk. Then we transfer the captain's mind from his hologram personality disk into your empty brain.
8: And you tried this on the Nova 5?
1: Oh, yes.
8: Did it work?
1: No, but I'm pretty sure I know what went wrong.
5: 2 minutes to self-destruct and counting.
4: So the captain's mind will be in my body?
1: Yes. Then, hopefully, the self-destruct mechanism will think you're the captain and you can activate the override.
4: But where will my mind be?
1: On this.
5: 2 minutes, 50 seconds, and counting.
3: We couldn't find the captain's disc. What about Brown? Brown was executive officer.
7: Yeah, Brown's got clearance.
4: Crichton, what's that for?
1: It's a mental emetic.
4: What?
1: A mind enema. So we can flush out your brain.
4: Nobody's flushing out my brain.
1: We'll transfer it back afterwards.
4: I'm sticking that thing in my head.
5: 1 minute, 40 seconds and counting.
3: But we've got to, it's our only chance.
4: Slag off! I'm not asking you to do this just for me. I'm asking, I'm pleading with you, I'm begging you. Do it for the sake of my suits. I'm just going to stand my necklace, scarlet PVC morning suit with the imitation King Penguin fur collars, get blown to smithereens. Could you live with yourself?
5: 1 minute, 30 seconds and counting.
3: Look, Lister, I agree. It's a stupid idea. It almost certainly won't work. But the very worst that can happen, the absolute bottom line, is you'll have to spend the rest of your life as a mindless gibbering vegetable. But if the rest of your life's only going to be 30 seconds, what the hell?

0: 5 seconds to detonation.
1: What's happening? What the hell is going on?
2: It's hard to explain, but by a bizarre series of accidents, the ship's auto-destruct system has got switched on, and we need you to deactivate it.
1: Something's wrong. Something's different. Wait a minute. I never used to be a man.
2: Look, you stupid woman. We'll explain later.
1: Have I got male sexual organs?
2: Arrive the auto-destruct system within the next 20 seconds. Those male sexual organs will be in orbit around the nearest planet. Along with everyone else's organs, sexual or otherwise.
0: 15 seconds to detonation.
1: Abort sequence X1X.
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1: Carol Brown, Executive Officer, Security Clearance 01-0101.
0: Pause for verification. Verification rejected. Abort denied. Auto-destruct sequence continued. Detonation in 5 seconds.
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0: 4.
2: Well done, free face.
0: 3.
2: What a brilliant, brilliant plan.
0: 2.
3: Just great.
0: 1. 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
4: What happened?
5: It must have been wired up to the warning system, but not the bomb.
2: So where's the bomb?
6: We haven't got a bomb. I got rid of it ages ago.
4: Why didn't you say?
6: You never asked.
4: Fine. Terrific. But remember this. You're getting my underwear bill, buddy.
2: You awake?
7: Yeah, I can't sleep.
2: Probably those kippers you had for supper.
7: Nothing wrong with kippers for supper.
2: But kippers vindaloo. Can't be good for you. I mean, a curry every night, that cannot be good for you. Certainly no good for me. I'm thinking of getting a canary in a cage. Check out the room, see if it's safe for me to cook.
7: Mom,
2: not that bad. You don't sweat. You sweat Madras sauce.
7: Why all the sugar interest in my diet?
2: It's not just your diet, Lister. It's your health in general. Face facts, you eat crap, you don't exercise, you smoke, you drink. And frankly, it's beginning to show.
7: I'm okay.
2: You're getting porky.
7: Porky?
2: Last week, when there was that light failure in the engine room, your silhouette was cast onto the wall. I got the fright of my life. I thought it was Alfred Hitchcock.
7: It's not very good.
2: You've got more gut than a Turkish butcher's shop window.
7: Oh, no, you think I put on weight?
2: You've reached that age, Listy. When you're younger, you can eat what you like, drink what you like, and still climb into your 26-inch waist trousers and zip them closed. Then you reach that age, 24, 25, your muscles give up, they wave a little white flag, and without any warning at all, you're suddenly a fat bastard.
7: I'm fat. I'm honky.
2: Have you ever, in dissection class, held up a frog by its head? You know the way its belly sort of sticks out above its spindly little legs? Well, that's the picture I see when you get down from the bunk in the morning.
7: Well, maybe you're right. Yeah, I'm going to start working out in the gym.
5: Of course, you could always...
2: No, you'd never agree to it.
5: What?
2: We do a swap. My mind in your body, yours in mine. You saw how easy it was with Brown. Lend me your body for a few weeks and I'll get it fit for you. What? Plenty of exercise, sensible diet, no more booze, no more ciggies. It'll be like a 12,000-mile service for your body.
7: Well, in the meantime, I'm a hologram.
2: It won't be too bad if it's only for a couple of weeks.
7: You're talking as if it was a pair of hedge trimmers or a lawnmower or something.
2: I'd give it you back. I'd return it intact, more than intact. It'd be fitter.
7: But, Primer, you're not having possession of my body.
2: What are you worried about? How can I treat it any worse than you do? You admit you don't look after it, don't exercise it, don't feed it properly. I would. What do you say?

0: No Welshin.
1: Of course not.
0: A fortnight.
1: 14 days.
0: 2 weeks.
1: Absolutely doodly.

0: His hat is smacking stupid. I look like Captain Emerald. Do something about him, man.
1: Okay, Dave.
0: Brutal.
2: What's this under his nails? Oh, my God. I'm going to have this dirt carbon dated. Luncheon, sir.
3: Ah, food. Real food. To eat, perchance to taste.
4: It's exactly as you ordered, sir. The lightly poached Mimian bladderfish, the 4 dozen oysters, the duck's feet in abalone sauce.
3: I can touch, I can taste, I can smell.
4: A roast suckling pig stuffed with chestnuts and truffles. Mashed potato. With cream and butter. A pint of cream and a full pound of butter, sir.
3: Let the orgy commence.
5: How's the diet going?

0: Do you know something? I think I went temporarily insane, which is too much. I haven't tasted food in 3,000,002 years. All that food. I was like an animal.
1: I want my body back now.
0: Oh, it won't happen again. It was just something I had to get out of my system.
1: My system? Why are you smoking?
0: One cigar.
1: You're supposed to be getting me fit.
0: I'll start tomorrow.
1: You better bleed than I do.
2: Hey! What are you doing just like that? Why do you want to look like goalpost here? Have you flipped? You want to model yourself on a man who has ears so large they can pick up satellite TV? Why do you want to look like that snake-haired rimmer for?
0: Because I am that snake-haired rimmer.
3: Oh, please, these are supposed to be women? This is what I call training.
1: That letter.
2: Hey, I've got you now, buddy. J-O-Z-X-Y-Q-K.
1: That's not a word.
2: It's a cat word.
1: Jozik.
2: That's not how you pronounce it.
1: What's it mean?
2: It's a sound you make when you get your sexual organs trapped in something. Don't you know what it is?
1: It's in a dictionary.
2: Well, it could be. If you're reading in the nude and you close the book too quick.
0: What a session. What a workout. No pain, no gain, listen.
1: On the scales. I want to weigh you.
0: There's no need. Look at that stomach. Flat as a pancake. Hasn't been like that in years.
1: Scales, please.
0: There's really no need.
1: On the scales. You put on 2 stone?
0: I don't put on 2 stone. I'll be taking yeast extract. Building up your body.
1: Take the robe off.
0: What for?
1: Take it off.
0: I don't want you looking at my naked body.
1: It's not your naked body, it's mine.
2: What's he hiding?
1: Off with the robe.
0: Just let me say this.
1: Off!
0: Oh, this. This is a hernia prevention belt. I must have forgotten to take it off.
1: It's a girdle. Of
0: course it isn't.
1: Why has it got those little dangly things holding up stockings?
0: They're for attaching extra weights to so you can get fit as you walk around. Oh, well.
1: I want me body back now.
0: Look, okay, I went a bit bananas the first few days, but I promise you that's all over now. Don't you see it's in my interest to get you into shape? This could become a regular thing. 14 days a year, I could have your body. In fact, next year, if it's convenient, I'd like to put the last 2 weeks in July.

0: Lights. Right, that's it. I'm completely sick of it.
1: Mm-hmm. Mm-hmm, yeah.
0: That is it.
1: What is it?
0: You've been talking again, haven't you?
1: I have not.
0: I want me body back now.
1: But I've only had it a week.
0: This was not the deal. You've welched on it. And what's this in the bin? Me locks. Me locks are in the bin. I thought you said you'd pin them up.
1: I did, but they fell off.
0: Fell off? Science lab, now.
1: But it's the middle of the night. Crichton's on downtime.
0: Now.

0: How many cigars did you get through, Remy? Me lungs feel like they've been through a cheese grater.
1: Look, you've got your body back. Leave me alone.
0: I only have a couple of rollies a day. It feels like you've smoked an entire Cuban tobacco harvest.
1: I have the odd one.
0: No respect, that's what. You've shown my body no respect whatsoever. You treat it like smeg. Look, you've given me breasts. There's a distinct cleavage there. You've given my body and you've given me a bosom. These scales are wrong. These scales have to be wrong.
1: It's average for your height.
0: Remember, it would be average for my height if I happened to be a pregnant hip-hop.
1: Well, you weren't exactly Charles Atlas to start with, were you?
0: And you haven't been treating my athlete's foot, have you?
1: Well, quite frankly, I was afraid of touching it.
0: I told you, you have to wash and powder my feet 3 times a day. Plus a good buffing with a pumice stone.
1: I wasn't prepared to touch those things 3 times a day. I'll tell you the truth, I was only brave enough to take your socks off once.
0: Look at it. Pink Goody down my side, you can float me over the Super Bowl.
1: Look, I refused to take the rap for that body. All right, I added a few pounds to its already ample frame, but it was, let's face it, a wreck before I got anywhere near it.
0: A wreck?
1: If it was a car, you'd be an insurance write-off. Nothing worse. Your taste buds are totally clapped out. You killed them stone dead with 25 years of non-stop curries. And what about all the aches and pains that you never mentioned? Twinges in your back, crimps in your neck. Oh, and I'll give you a little tip. Urine should only be green if you're Mr. Spock.
0: When's the last time you borrowed it? That's for goddamn sure.
1: What about next year? We had an agreement. Last 2 weeks in July and the weekend before Christmas.
0: What do you want to borrow it for, Rimmer? It's a wreck.
1: Unfortunately, it's the best that's available. You can't get 2 weeks in the Caribbean. Grimsby's better than that. I can't back out now. You said I could have it.
0: Who said that to get it back? Do you think I'm raving mad? You are never, ever, ever borrowing my body again. Never.
1: Get some sleep. You'll feel different in the morning.
2: I'm really not sure about this.
1: Look, you're programmed to obey. Get on with it.
2: But surely we should ask him first.
1: I told you, he's agreed. He's perfectly happy about the situation.
2: Well, then why did you make me chloroform him? And why did he struggle so?
1: Look, I'm in charge, Crichton. I'll take full responsibility.
2: Oh, but sir...
1: Science lab pronto. Oh. If he comes around again, give him another whack.

0: So I'll come back and return it. Just a month, maybe 6 weeks. But don't try to follow me. Otherwise, the body gets it.
1: Cat! Cat!
2: It'll only take a couple of hours.
1: You want to borrow my body?
2: I need your body to get my body back.
1: You've already lost one body. Come on, in all seriousness, you really expect me to lend you mine?
2: I'm a hologram. How else am I supposed to chase them? I need your body.
1: Let me ask you one question. Would you let a garbage truck driver use your Rolls Royce?
2: Well, I'm just a pilot white midget.
1: I'll do it.

0: replay message.
1: Hi, it's me. 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Thing is, this week has been absolute heaven for me, and I couldn't just stand by and let you have your money back. That's why I've taken Starbuck and done a runner. Don't worry, in a month or

0: Rimet, no use running, man. 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
1: I told you not to follow me! Leave me alone, or else you know what happens.
2: You're bluffing.
1: I'm not bluffing.
3: I think he means it, man. He's flipped. Must be cream cake poisoning.
2: He's bluffing. I'm going in after him.
4: He must be bluffing.
3: Say he isn't, man.
2: It's gastronomic terrorism. We can't stand by and let it happen.
1: Go ahead, punks. Make my day.
2: Good night.
1: Snake!

0: This is getting stupid. Back off, let him go.
1: We're almost on it.
0: It's too dangerous, let him go.

0: Whoops.
1: Are you all right?
0: You're going to go spare.
1: What is it?
0: You're going to go absolutely spare.
1: No, you've lost your arm.
0: I've lost your watch, too. No, you're right. It's my fault. My hands are up. Well, my hand is up.
1: You think it's funny?
0: No, but this is.
2: Well, hello. Is Captain Chloroform?
3: Please, Mr. David, sir. My guilt trip is already in overdrive. I feel terrible.
2: Terrible. What about my schmeggin' head?
3: I had to obey him. It's in my programming to obey all humans, no matter how insane. Dinner is served, sir.
2: I'm on this for 6 months. What's wrong with you? You've seen a ghost.
4: I was asleep, okay? And you know, Plastic Percy here put a sponge on my face and out go the lights.
3: It was an order.
2: Just one night, I promise. My first thing tomorrow.
4: Maybe Thursday.

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3: What about that?
4: No. It's quite nice, though.
3: Is it? Do you think I might try a piece? Have 2 ounces, please.
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5: Ed Reardon's Week by Christopher Douglas and Andrew Nichols. Episode 2, Pulp Non-Fiction.
6: Monday. It isn't generally realised that being a writer is probably one of the most dangerous professions around. Not only is there the psychological damage of a friend's book being favourably reviewed by Fatty on Front Row, by Fatty in the following day's Guardian, and then Fatty again on Late Fatty Review for Fat Fatties.
7: Hello, everybody. It's me again with a funny voice. Oh, pass the cakes, Jermaine. Yum, yum, yum, yum, yum.
6: No. There's a daunting abundance of physical risks as well. Sunstroke, from falling asleep on a park bench while trying to unblock a narrative line, for example. And now, of course, there's a new affliction sweeping through the ranks of scribblers, repetitive strain injury. Some of our younger novelists are especially prone to it, sitting all day at the keyboard continually pressing the function key for insert reference to 1970s TV show or pop song here. My own condition, which necessitates frequent insertion of index finger into ice bucket, is a consequence of clicking the mouse to check my sales ranking on the Amazon website. An act of melancholy masochism, especially as previous titles in the Reardon canon have long since disappeared off the radar.
8: Just have another little looky-look. Come on, come on, come on. Oh, my God.
9: Hello, yes?
10: Felix, it's Ed. Look, I've just had some great news about the sales of my book.
9: You've written a book? Jolly well done, clever old you. What's it about?
10: It's Pet Peeves.
9: Is it a play?
10: No, it's a book. You did the deal.
9: Did I? I saw an awfully good play the other night. Marvellous actress in it. What's her name?
10: I don't know, but I'm talking about my book, Pet Peeves.
9: Yes?
10: Well, you know, it's a sideways look at the famous, as told by their adorable but not always mildly spoken pets.
9: You should do a play. She had the most corking pair of legs, started at her shoulders.
10: Who did?
9: What?
10: Anyway, Felix, the thing is, Pet Peeves has gone up to 197th on the Amazon sales ranking.
9: Could you just put it down there, please? An extraordinary spaceman that has brought me a case of Gevrey Chambertin. I've got to sign for it, do I?
10: Felix!
9: There you are now. Off you go, back to Mars.
10: Felix!
9: Yes?
10: Look, the thing is about an Amazon sales ranking. It's an online indicator of how quickly and how many your book is selling.
9: Oh, well, now you've lost me there.
10: Well, I think you should get me on the front row at least.
9: Oh, way over this poor old head, I'm afraid. Pinch a man for that sort of thing. Just let me transfer you on this machine here. Hello? What have I done now?
11: You have 123 messages.
9: Oh, dear.
6: Another hazard of the writer's life is the high risk of coronary arrest brought on by a conversation with one's agent, or indeed his representative in the 21st century, Ping, one of the 12-year-olds who run his agency. And come to think of it, just about everything else in this country.
12: But Ping, Pet Peeves is 197th on the Amazon ranking.
13: No, no,
12: no, you don't understand. I was 123,000 yesterday. That means I've just worked it out. I've sold 122,800 Pet Peeves since yesterday. I mean, at this rate, I go past Lynn Truss on Thursday.
13: No, Ed, all it means is that you've sold more copies than 122,800 other authors.
12: No, that's fantastic, isn't it?
13: It's good, but those authors probably haven't sold any books at all in the last 24 hours.
12: Ha! Poor wretches.
13: So you see, one book, you jump ahead of them.
12: Right. So it does mean I've sold a book, then?
13: Not necessarily. You see, it might just be an order for a book. How it works, right, it's called exponentially exaggerated sensitivity, yeah? It's like a trigger mechanism, although there's no actual mechanism or trigger.
12: I'm with you. Oh, God, it gets worse. I've just gone down to 453,980th. That must be close to last.
13: Oh, I shouldn't think so. I'm not going a long way.
12: Really? Well, can you find out who I'm ahead of? Get their names.
13: Well, I'm kind of really busy this morning.
12: Well, what about the Downing Street cat book? Must be ahead of that meretricious pap. 79th. Damn. Ow!
13: Are you okay,
12: Ed? Yeah, it's just a writing injury. Look, you're not free for lunch, are you, Ping? So I can jump on a train from Berkhamsted, be inside you within the hour. I mean, I'd be with you inside the hour. Because I... Hello? Hello? There, gone.
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14: And in the next hour on Saga Radio Digital, what have we got? Well, we've got more from Jasmine Davis on speed dating for the over 50s. If you can stay with us, Jasmine.
15: If you'll have me, Don. Why'd you set you up?
14: Don't know about that. More cremation do's and don'ts. And who said this? I used to be best friends with my celebrity owner till Brad came on the scene. He's the pits. Few clues there. And that's all after this from Mr. Val Doonigan.
16: Now, Patrick McGinty, an Irishman of note, fell in for a fortune and he bought himself a goat.
6: Tuesday. More physical punishment. Advice to budding authors. If you want to be popular without compromising your seriousness, or, perish the thought, dumbing down, you have to be prepared to take on the rigours of a promotional tour. I doubt that even Olympic athletes have it this tough. On top of which, they probably have someone to drive them to the stadium.
12: Do I get you here?
17: Yes, do you want some water or something? You're sweating a bit.
12: No, is that ridiculous train?
17: Anyway, Don's got your book.
12: But does he like it?
17: Oh, he always likes them.
18: Ah, the elusive Mr. Raven.
12: That's the train just came to a complete standstill.
14: Well, I don't know whether Paddy McGinty, the owner of that there goat, was as famous as some of the celebrities in a lovely new book written by my next guest, Mr. Ed Reardon, who's here, a bit red in the face, but it's great to have him with us.
12: Thanks, Don. Nice to be here. No thanks to your wonderful transport system. I mean, it must be the worst in the world. Must be. Surely not beyond the wit of man to design something that actually works.
14: Well, something that very definitely does work is this smashing book of yours. So tell us about Pet Peeves. How did you come to put it together?
12: Well, publishers make you do a lot of work for nothing. Then they give you a minute advance and graciously allow you to go ahead with it.
14: Right, but it's well worth it in the end.
12: Well, I hope so, yes. I mean, I'm a novelist, really. I'm just doing it for the money, such as it is. $2,000.
14: Can't be bad.
12: Really? I just hope everyone will go out and buy a copy.
14: Well, you've certainly got two satisfied customers here. For anybody just joining us, the answer to the earlier quiz was raspberries. And with me in the studio are Ed Reardon, author of Pet Peeves, and speed dating guru, Jasmine Davis. So, Jasmine, how would you go about getting a speed date with a celebrity's pet?
15: I don't know.
12: Well, that's bestiality, isn't it?
15: That's not really what my book's about.
14: Marvellous stuff. And while you're pondering that, here's Mr. Matt Munro.
19: Born free.
20: Fantastic, guys.
15: Oh, you really think so? How's the book doing, Ed?
12: Well, can't grumble. It was 197th on Amazon this morning.
15: Wow.
20: It goes up and down, though, doesn't it? Mm. You can be 197 in the morning, 400,000th by lunchtime.
12: Mm.
20: That's what happened to my little book of weather links. I'd be better off cockle-picking than sitting here doing this.
15: Well, that's so great, Ed. I mean, you can do both things, serious novels and the popular stuff as well.
12: Yeah, yes, and telly. It's... That's not a bad way to earn a living. Movies.
20: So, if you'd just like to sign this copy of Pet Peeves, Ed.
12: Oh, sure. Is it to Don?
20: No, it's a prize for the person who got raspberries right.
12: Is it you I see about getting my train fare back, by the way?
20: Oh, between movies at the moment, are you?
15: Can I give you a lift anywhere, Ed?
12: Yes, if you're going anywhere near Maidstone. I'm doing Medway Towns Hospital Radio, all five at once.
15: Oh, no, sorry. I'm going to do Woman's Hour, the other direction. Mm. Actually, Don, can you check to see if my car's arrived yet?
12: Your what?
19: Born free.
14: Well, you may be born free, but the cost of dying is no joke these days, and now's the time, if you haven't already, to start planning for that cremation.
2: Two espresso. Bon appetit.
6: Wednesday. Waiting for the reviews is, as any writer will tell you, an exquisite uncertainty. Noah Coward would sit up all night in Sardi's restaurant in New York until the first editions came in, concealing his nervousness behind an urbane carapace and the curling smoke of a Du Maurier.
21: Hey, Antonio, where's my toast?
6: I, for my part, continue the tradition by thumbing through the newspapers for a mention of pet peeves at Berkhamsted Public Library. At least it calls itself a public library. In the brave new cappuccino world, books have been relegated to the bottom of a pile of user-friendly infotainment artifacts such as videos, Christmas cards, Nintendo numbskullery, and the ubiquitous internet. Daily Mail, nothing. Spectator, nope. Telegraph, no.
21: Hey, finished with that express?
6: Not yet.
21: Here's a place that says free cup of tea for every reader.
6: Ah, for goodness sake.
21: Careful, careful, it's void of your face.
6: There you are. It takes an hour or two to get through all the newspaper polls, but I was rewarded on turning to the magazine racks with a rare nugget of praise. In this month's Caravan and Camper, a publication, I might say, with 10 times the circulation of The Spectator and The New Statesman combined, Pet Peeves is described as a nice little read. The reviewer is the anonymous but highly respected Wayfarer, himself the author of the successful Pubs That Like Kids, and the even more successful runaway bestseller Pubs That Don't Like Kids. Respect from one's peers is always to be treasured, if not pinned up on the fridge.
22: Excuse me, can I have some change of the photocopy, please?
23: Can I just direct your attention to the notice at this time, sir?
22: Yes, I know it says no change given, but I've only got a £2 coin. The photocopier doesn't give change either.
23: Well, if you were to purchase a beverage or muffin from the cafeteria, we have blueberry or regular at this time.
22: I don't want a muffin, I want a 20p.
23: Then I'm afraid I can't help you at this time, sir.
21: You got a pair of scissors there, Chief?
23: Certainly, sir.
6: I decided to put the magazine in my jacket and walk out at this time, along with a copy of the new Oldie, containing a completely gratuitous attack on Nick Hornby, which was also highly photocopyable. I can't believe it's not fiction. Oh, dear.
22: Sir? Hello, what's this? It's not for me, is it?
23: I don't think you've had your book stamped.
22: I'm afraid your system must have gone haywire. I haven't got any books.
23: Would you mind opening your jacket? The way you're holding your arm by your side suggests that you're concealing something.
22: This happens to be a writing injury.
23: Nevertheless, would you mind opening your jacket at this time?
22: No, I'm not taking my clothes off for you. If you want to apprehend a criminal, I suggest you do something about that tramp photocopying his free tea coupon. I've done it about 20 times now.
23: Stay there if you would, sir. Now, sir, sir.
21: Wait, sir. Come back.
6: Let's just have another little check on the sales ranking, shall we, Elgar?
14: Hmm?
6: Up 38,000.
14: Yeah, what's this?
6: If you enjoyed Pet Peeves by Ed Reardon, you might also like The Highway Code and the Bible. Oh, pretty august company. Let's see how the Bible's doing, shall we? Ooh, dear. Bad day for the good book. Researching further by typing literary failures into Google, I came across an interesting article about the fate of what the publishing industry is pleased to pass off under the politely coy title of remaindered books. Remaindered, that is, in the sense that a cargo of depleted uranium or a 10-month-old sausage found in the back of the fridge is remaindered. Anyway, it used to be the case that prisoners spent their days sewing mailbags, taking degrees at the Open University. Now it seems they're given the job of putting unsold and, frankly, unwanted works of literature out of their misery by drilling holes in them prior to their being sent to the pulping machine.
24: Oh, that's so sad.
6: Oh, it's truly awful. People spend months of their lives writing these things, only to see them reduced to something resembling instant mashed potato. But you see, being a best-selling author isn't quite the picnic that some people imagine.
24: No, but it's awfully attractive, though.
6: Emboldened by the day's positive news, I decided to try and get some return on the £8.50 I'd been forced to pay that woman for her speed dating book. Clearly she had no idea about the happy freemasonry of authors where signed complimentary copies and email addresses are exchanged over a drink after the gig. So, That evening found me dipping a speculative toe into the dating pool at Zoltan's in Station Approach, Watford, hopping from table to table in search of kindred spirits, soulmates, wealthy and desperate heiresses, call them what you will.
1: I really like your DSOH.
3: Sorry?
1: Dry sense of humour.
3: Oh, thank you. Well, it helps, I find. I mean, imagine what it must be like for Geoffrey Archer when he was at Her Majesty's pleasure, being obliged to take the Black and Decker to one of his own sorry efforts.
1: Yes.
3: Surely there were enough holes in the plot already. Have you read any of those things?
1: All of them, actually. They're a great comfort to me after I lost my husband. Helped take me out of myself.
3: Well, I'm sure at the time of stress they...
1: And if it hadn't been for Geoffrey's short stories, I don't think I could have got through being made redundant.
4: This is your date, Master. That's 10 minutes, everybody, so all change, please.
3: Well, I'm a writer.
4: Sorry, is it too late to change, date, Master?
1: I like theatre, cinema, especially 1950s cinema.
3: Oh, yes, me too.
1: I like pubs, having a laugh, cheap lunches. And what I don't like is bad manners, aluminium and the worm.
3: The what?
1: The white worm in my head that keeps making me do these awful, awful things.
3: Date master, excuse me, date master. What do you got a minute?
6: Parking M, this one. Thursday. A day I suppose I'm lucky to be able to greet with my customary 8 a.m. pipe or pint of caffeine. Who knows what would have happened if I brought White Worm Woman home. It's an aluminium coffee pot for a start. Nevertheless, the £10 that the speed dating experience cost me, plus the extravagant fiver on an A1 size colour photocopy of the Nick Hornby review, now presents a problem. Elgar's hungry, and so am I. And it's no good telling him that a £20 royalty cheque from the BBC was due 3 weeks ago. So, plan B. But a search round the bike racks at the station for loose change fallen from the pockets of late and Harris commuters proves fruitless. Likewise, the returned coin trays and the payphones at the station, all empty. Another consequence of the damnable rise in popularity of the mobile phone. Consequently, the coffee break of my writing class, this week's topic, Sell That Blockbuster, was awaited with unusual keenness and not a little noise from the old tum.
3: And we'll continue deconstructing Wild Swans by Jung Chang after the break.
5: But we've only done 5 minutes.
7: She's not even got married yet.
5: I wouldn't have bothered with the love if I'd known.
3: So, back here in, what should we say, 30 minutes?
7: I think he's hungry. You hear his tummy rumbling?
5: You should have said, Laura, I'd have made you a sandwich.
3: What have you got?
5: Rolled pork with stuffing, but you're not having one now.
4: And you can stop looking at my crisps.
6: Berkhamsted Leisure Centre may have lacked the lavishness of Yu Fang's wedding feast, but I fell upon the cellophane-wrapped custard creams with all the vigour of one of General Zhui's guests. However, like the aristocratic warlords of pre-revolutionary China, I little knew what ferocity was about to be visited upon me.
4: Look at the crumbs on him.
3: One of the side effects of writing a blockbuster is being thrust into the glare of the media. It's like a goldfish bowl.
5: What would you know about that?
3: Well, I've had a bit of it with something I've got out at the moment.
7: I heard him on the radio. He was late. Had to apologise to Don Wade.
3: I mean, you've got to be thick-skinned. You're going to get reviewed, and not everybody's going to like it that you're selling shed loads of books.
7: He wasn't very good. Did you get off with that woman?
5: What woman?
7: Jasmine Davis.
5: Oh, the speed dating one. She's good. I heard her on Woman's Hour.
3: Look, if I could just have your attention for a minute.
5: Now, what's your book about, dear?
3: Well, it's an unashamedly populist piece I turn my hand to it about talking animals.
4: Is that why we're doing Wild Swans, then?
3: No, the point I'm trying to make is that whatever kind of writer you are a writer. And if you're a writer, it's you against the world. And you've got to be prepared to stand up and say, this is who I am. Doesn't matter how old you are, one of you could be the next Catherine Cookson, or the new Mary Wesley.
5: They're both dead, dear.
7: Can I be the new Harold Robbins?
3: You can be anyone you like, that's what I'm trying to say. As long as you're true to yourself.
25: Excuse me, sir. Are you Mr. Raven?
3: No.
6: The sudden appearance of a 12-year-old policeman brought a mercifully early conclusion to my writing class. What was not so welcome was the news that I was being charged with antisocial behaviour, to wit, stealing two magazines from a public library.
3: Oh, this is ridiculous.
4: He didn't pay for the biscuits either.
3: He's got Reece four. Caravan and Camper anyway.
7: You're supposed to put 50p in the cup. Right. I reckon he took some out.
5: Check your CCTV footage, I would.
7: Well, he was looking shifty when I saw him in the library. Should have shopped him. I might have got a reward.
6: Friday. Up before the beak. Certainly born before the beak. The presiding magistrate at Berkhamsted was probably the first member of the judiciary to be too young to have heard of the Beatles.
0: You're too old to be wasting the court's time like this.
8: Right, point taken. Can I make my speech now?
0: No, you can pay a £20 fine plus costs, which comes to, how much?
9: £3. I beg your pardon, ma'am, £5.
0: What?
9: It was a summer special double issue.
0: Thank you. £25, and I don't want to see you again.
6: £25. No doubt a trifling sum for most people, not least my fellow miscreants, the gang of children who'd smashed up Berkhamsted town centre. They paid their debt to society with crisp £50 notes, or red ladies, as they called them, while arranging on their mobiles to convene the following night for more of the same in Leighton Buzzard. So, £25 is, as I say, for most people, a trifling sum. However...
10: Next, non-payment of fine. 10 days.
11: Naughty. What we got here? One bunch of keys, one pipe, one box matches, with burnt ones saved inside, one half packet Orbit chewing gum.
8: Yes, there's four left, I've counted.
11: One Sony Walkman containing one Billie Holiday cassette, one postcard from Salman Rushdie, refusing help with payment of fine.
10: Mm. Normally such an open-handed author. Must have offended him as well as society.
8: He's a mate, but he's got a lot of extra commitments now.
11: And one half of a return train ticket to London, valid till Tuesday. Oh, bad luck. Sign here, please.
8: I see my room now.
6: Saturday. Most writers worth their salt have been to prison. Alexander Solzhenitsyn, Oscar Wilde, Mad Frankie Fraser. All have known what it's like to have only their thoughts for company. A glimpsed patch of sky, the only connection with the outside world. I can also see Carphone Warehouse, which gives me a head start on Solzhenitsyn, so the pressure is now on to produce a substantial piece of work, prose or verse, I'm not sure which. Oscar Wilde's Ballad of Reading Gaol is an acknowledged classic, and I gather Reg Cray's Poems for Mum sell pretty well. But as the gap in this diary indicates, I've been cruelly denied the tools of my trade for a week now. No pipe, no baccy or whiskey. Only a pen and a ream of A4 paper. But I suppose I shall have to make do.
13: You see me, I'm through here.
8: Felix?
13: What? Oh, my dear fellow. Absolutely wonderful to see you.
8: Well, you too, I... Oh, I can't tell you what this means. I thought everybody'd forgotten about
13: me. Oh, certainly not. I hope I'm not stopping your, tunnelling?
8: No. I'm sure there is tunnelling, but I haven't signed on for the performance art module yet.
13: So, there isn't a chap underneath your chair with a fork and spoon and his trousers full of sand?
8: What? Look, let's get out of the day room. The Saturday brunch bunch is coming out. Some of these blokes never miss a teenage show if they can help it.
13: Jolly bird. Well, it's been lovely to talk to you.
8: It's just through here. We need to look at the diaries and plan next year because there's the poetry, there's the prison memoirs. Oh, and there's a table tennis play I very much want to do.
13: A two-hander, is it? Well, that's very commercial.
8: And I'm in the middle of a letter to the Times about conditions in here. It's so angry. Mm. Well, I mean, they're going to have to go back to being broadsheet to fit this one in. Anyway, this is me.
13: Huh? Oh. Oh, very smart indeed. Terribly grand. It's just like school, isn't it? Have you got a fag?
8: No, they call them bitches here.
13: Oh, a fag and a bitch. What a lucky old you. We must be paying you too much.
8: No, not enough, actually, Felix. That's sort of why I'm here.
13: And is this bowl yours too?
8: Yes.
13: Well, and you just put it through that little hatch, do you, and they fill it up? I say I could do with one of those.
8: Yeah, you just rattle it at Fiona and, hey, presto, spotted dick.
13: Anyway, I'll let you get on because I've got to go now and see another very clever fellow across the way.
8: Well, so you haven't come to see me at all?
13: Not primarily, no. I'm hoping to sign him up for a book. He's a cannibal. And he's advertised in the Sunday Times for volunteers to come and be eaten by him, you see.
8: Did you get much feedback?
13: Well, a surprising amount before the forces of political correctness descended upon him and put him in here. But if he hasn't got a recipe book in him, well, I'm a Dutchman. Anyway, we must have lunch, Ed.
8: Well, it's nearly 10:15. They'll be serving it in a minute.
13: Yes, well, I can see you've put on a few pounds, you lucky devil. Now, how do I get out of here?
8: You just turn the handle and open the door.
13: Oh, Good Lord, call this a prison? You're living the life of bloody Riley.
6: Sunday. I haven't yet managed to put pen to actual paper, in spite of, or could that be because of, the amount of material at my disposal? Because not for the first time, Ed Reardon has been persecuted for being brighter than those in authority. The latest bone of contention was the prison newsletter, or The Wrong'un, to give it its nauseatingly matey title. It contained an editorial from the governor which perpetrated so many crimes against the English language that I was obliged to take him to task over his use of the word hopefully in front of 200 inmates at this morning's roll call.
12: Come on, put your back in before you tell a work detail.
15: This isn't a holiday camp, it's a recycling unit. Prisoner 567241 Reardon, what are you playing at? Get on with it.
12: But what you're making me do is absolutely inhuman.
15: You don't know what inhuman is, Grandad. You've only filled 100 books in the last half hour.
12: I don't mind doing the Nick Hornby, but some of these are mine. Look.
16: What's this? Pet Peeves by Ed Reardon. All right, autograph it, then drill a hole in it.
17: I've done those 20,000 stellarinis, sir.
16: Well done, your lordship. Into the matter with them.
15: Come on, the rest of you. There's privileges to be earned here.
12: Privileges? Nobody told me about them.
16: Well, you should have read the newsletter instead of just criticising it, shouldn't you? Drill half a ton before lunch, there's a phone card in it for you.
15: Any more than that, you're into nectar points.
12: Well, come on, keep them coming. I can do two pet peeves at once here. Thank God I delivered it 50 pages too short.
16: We've got a sharp one here, Malcolm.
15: You're right there, Neville. You've only got a better start in life.
6: It was a sad irony, but also a felicitous one, that I was able to make more out of destroying pet peeves than I was ever likely to earn from selling it. But as I tell my students, or as I will tell my students as soon as my suspension period is over, these are the commercial realities of the life literary. Moreover, the well-merited phone card meant that I was able to update my CV with the dating agency and also collect the considerable number of replies that followed.
18: Hello, it's Bubbly Blonde and Caring here, BBC, yeah? I assume CR means you've got a criminal record and I was just wondering when we could meet. But I need to know first just how many people you've murdered before I marry you. Hello? Am I speaking to Clyde? I think I'd like to be your Bonnie.
20: Hello, Ed. It's Jasmine Davis here. We met at Saga Radio. I was so sorry to hear about what happened to you, and I just wondered if you needed anyone to feed your cat.
26: Ed Reardon's Week starred Christopher Douglas, with Stephanie Cole, John Fortune, Sally Grace, Sally Hawkins, Mel Hudson, Martin Hyder, Emma Kennedy, Rita May, Jeffrey McGiven, Dan Tetzel, Alice Lowe, Vicky Pepperdine, and Jeffrey Whitehead. It was written by Christopher Douglas and Andrew Nichols. The producer was Simon Nichols.
27: Once upon a time there was an engineer.
28: Choo-choo Charlie was his name, we hear.
27: He had an engine and he sure had fun. He used good and plenty candy to make his train run.
29: Charlie says, love my good and plenty. Charlie says, really rings the bell. Charlie says, love my good and plenty. Don't know any other candy that I love so well.
30: Sir, nothing tastes nicer than Cadbury's Dairy Milk.
31: Oh.
30: Lovely, isn't it? Mm. And as anyone can see, every bar is chunky.
31: Magic.
30: Yeah. That's because there's a glass and a half of full cream milk in every half pound. That's why, sir, nothing tastes nicer than Cadbury's Dairy Milk. Than Cadbury's Dairy Milk! Sir, nothing tastes nicer than Cadbury's Dairy Milk.
31: Oh.
30: Lovely, isn't it? Mm. And as anyone can see, every bar is chunky.
31: Magic.
30: Yeah. That's because there's a glass and a half of full cream milk in every half pound. That's why, sir, nothing tastes nicer than Cadbury's Dairy Milk. Than Cadbury's Dairy Milk!
32: You know, some marmalades get some of their tang from added flavouring. While Robert Albertson's Golden Shred gets all of its tang from Seville oranges. What would you rather have for breakfast?
1: I'm crunching my polo, dear Liza, I'm crunching my polo, dear Liza, crunching.
2: The nicest thing about the mint with the hole is that it's smooth and never crumbles. You can eat polo without other people hearing. Try sucking them, dear Henry.
1: I can't, I've already crunched them all.
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4: Jeremy Hardy Speaks to the Nation, a series of lectures in which entertainer Jeremy Hardy examines the vicissitudes of modern living. In tonight's program, Jeremy Hardy explains how to be an adult.
5: Good evening and welcome to the program. As you will no doubt have heard by now, tonight's program is called How to Be an Adult. And as usual, I am accompanied by two people who are prepared to work with me, Stephen Frost.
7: Hello.
5: And Debbie Isis.
14: Hello.
5: Since the series began, we've been literally bombarded by UNITA rebels in Angola. Here are some of your letters.
7: Dear BBC, I was interested to see advertised free tickets for recordings of Jeremy Hardy Speaks to the Nation. I wrote off to the address, and the so-called free tickets arrived. Not so free when you consider that my return train ticket from Cardiff Central cost £38.90.
19: Dear Jeremy Hardy Speaks to the Nation, half-hour radio programme this may be, tense psychological thriller it most certainly is not. In vain I waited for the kaleidoscopic montage of flashbacks relating to an actual or imagined slaying and the final and disturbing hypnosis sequence in which the psychiatrist exposes the dwarf Spanish nun in the red duffel as the actual killer.
7: Dear Mr. Nation, I was appalled by your program's treatment of the desert rats. To many people, those brave men are heroes who fought to keep their country free. And yet your program chose to make no mention of them whatsoever. Rather than be ignored, I should think that those much decorated veterans should all be given a medal.
5: Is that all of them?
7: Yeah, we've got a review though. It says, Jeremy Hardy Speaks to the Nation is neither Jeremy nor Hardy, nor Speaks to the Nation.
5: Who wrote that?
7: A journalist, I should think.
5: Yeah, figures. So, on to the subject of tonight's programme, How to Be an Adult. This being quite a massive topic, I have divided it into its three most important areas.
19: One.
5: How to conduct yourself.
7: Two.
5: How to organise your personal finances.
19: And three.
5: How to do grown-up things without going utterly to pieces and wanting your mum and dad to sort everything out for you. Firstly, how to conduct yourself. The fact of being an adult can come as quite a shock. I realised it had started to happen to me when I was watching Top of the Pops this year and found myself saying, well, it all sounds the same, doesn't it? There's nothing you can tap your feet to. In the old days, we had the pistols and the buzzcocks, something with a bit of a tune, but this rap, that's not music, you can hear the words. I also realised on my child's third birthday that being a father is not so much gaining a daughter as becoming a parent. There are all these new things I have to do. I have to provide, I have to plan for the future, and I have to drive without using the F word. Even if I didn't think about what I was saying in front of a child, the conversations I have with adults have changed now that I'm supposed to be one as well. I can't walk into the bank and say, lend me 10 quid till tomorrow to save me going to the bank. I can't phone my solicitor back and say, I'm sorry about that, I was just having a dump. I can't tell a magistrate I haven't paid my poll tax because my little brother ripped up my paying in book. I have to become one of those people I never thought I'd be. I find myself saying things like, it is expensive, but not for what it is. And we're only really inviting a few people, so don't say anything to Patrick and Lorraine. Age isn't the only factor affecting how we conduct ourselves. There are a whole range of cultural, social and historical factors. For example, what constitutes good manners varies around the world. In some countries, belching at the dinner table is considered a great compliment to your host, and profuse vomiting is considered a great compliment to your tour guide. And of course, within our culture, manners are influenced by social class. An upper-class man might dress for dinner, and I always myself try to at least have my knickers on when the pizza man arrives. And traditionally, different manners are expected of different sexes. Women are supposed to be more dainty than men. You may know the old maxim, horses sweat, gentlemen perspire, and ladies glow. Or the even less well-known one, ladies powder their noses, gentlemen use the bathroom, and horses leave unbelievably huge turds all over the road. And men are supposed to be gallant towards women. A gentleman must always stand up when a lady enters a room. I don't know why, to prove that he's taller than her, probably. If a man and a woman are walking down the pavement, he is supposed to walk on the outside so that she has to climb over the homeless. Of course, things which just seem to be pointless traditions today often have very practical reasons behind them. When houses were built with upper stories overhanging the street, people would throw their human waste out of the windows. And so if a lady walked on the inside, the man would get hit instead of her. Mind you, I don't know what's more humiliating, getting covered with excrement or being seen out on a date with someone who's covered with excrement. Oh, I see Noel's got a new boyfriend. Really? What's he like? Great big jobby sticking out of his head. He's got a nice personality. According to custom, women are the more passive sex. A man must woo. In the Middle Ages, a knight would win his lady's hand if she admired his jousting skills. So she'd end up married to a bloke who was no good in bed but couldn't half knock people off horses with a stick. So, how we conduct ourselves is affected by history, nationality, sex, class, and even occupation. An English woman might kiss my cheek and by that be saying,
19: I'm fond of you as a friend.
5: A Romanian man might kiss me on both cheeks and mean,
7: cheers then, be lucky.
5: An Italian might kiss my hand and mean,
7: hello, you're the Pope.
5: Someone in show business might kiss me on both cheeks and mean,
19: eat shit and die, whatever your name is.
5: And a relative might kiss me on the forehead and mean,
19: he looks much better than he ever did when he was alive.
5: The more adult we are, the less clear it is what people are saying to us. Let's look at some everyday situations in which Debbie is going to give us some examples of common phrases and Steve is going to tell us what is meant by them. In the street.
19: Well, I mustn't keep you.
7: I have run out of things to say to you and want you to carry on walking.
5: On the telephone.
18: Well, it was nice to hear from you.
7: Please return the handset to the receiver and call someone else.
5: At a party.
19: Do you two know each other?
7: I have forgotten both your names.
5: In a shop.
19: Oh, I'll think about it and come back.
7: £280 for a pair of underpants? You must be joking. £280 for a pair of underpants?
5: Yeah, it's all right, Steve.
7: What?
5: Well, once was enough. I don't really want you to repeat it.
19: Oh, that was wonderful. I can hardly move.
5: What?
19: That's what you'd say if you meant once was enough. I don't really want you to repeat it.
5: Anyway, what I think we've learned is that part of conducting oneself as an adult means not speaking your mind. And you not only have to doctor what you say, you also have to interpret what other people are saying to you. When someone says, tell me honestly, they mean lie to me with conviction. Even total strangers play games with each other and you have to understand the rules. Let's say Debbie faces a long train ride and she doesn't want to talk to anyone, but she also feels unable to say, I'm sorry, I just want to be in my own space right now. Let's see how she gets on in this scene in which Stephen plays a man trying to entrap her into a conversation.
7: Dear, I can't...
5: Initially, Debbie resists.
19: I'm sorry?
5: Debbie's first big mistake. Steve now has an opportunity.
7: Oh, nothing. Sorry if I disturbed you. I was just having a quiet chat to myself out loud, that's all.
5: Debbie can bail out now by saying, oh, good, I'll ignore you then. Let's hear what she actually says.
19: Is anything wrong?
7: Oh, no, not really, no. I just don't believe it, that's all.
19: Oh.
5: Not bad. Debbie has reduced the potential for dialogue with a non-committal but not impolite response. She now has 4 seconds in which to become completely absorbed in something else. She can fall asleep, look out of the window with unnatural interest, drool excessively, or get things out of her ear with a bent coat hanger. Instead, she tries reading.
7: What's that you're reading?
5: Uh-oh, Steve's interested.
19: Oh, yeah, it's called Understanding Your Flatulence.
5: Good move, Debbie. But what's his response?
7: Ah, so nice to meet a fellow sufferer. lucky you chose me to sit next to. A lot of people don't understand. You might have a colonic stoppage. I can have a look for you if you like.
5: Debbie's flatulence gambit was a mistake. She must steer the conversation onto something else.
19: Let's talk about something else.
7: Hold on. I'll find me torch.
19: Tell me about you.
7: Here we are. Now, where's my gardening gloves?
19: I thought there was something you were tutting about. I just don't believe it, you said.
7: Oh, you don't want to hear about that. Ah, salad tongs.
19: Oh, I do want to hear about it. I really do. Please, please, tell me.
7: Okay, well, it all started a long, long, long time ago. I must have been 3 or 4 years old at the time. And the years went by. Then I was 7. You see, that's how it all happened. No one else wanted the job, so I ended up leader of the Liberal Democratic Party. Can we count on your vote at the next election?
5: So there we are, a nightmare scenario brought on by our inability to win at the kind of social mind games we come up against every day. Well, never. But it's all a very long way from the kind of interaction we experience as children. Children might talk rubbish, but it's passionate, exuberant rubbish about games and food and telly and gravel-related injuries. Children don't say, basically, or how goes it, or I kid you not. They don't invoice you. They say, can I have money for sweets? And if you say, how much do you want? They don't say, oh, I wouldn't like to put a figure on it. I'll see how I get on and then give you a bell later on this afternoon. If you won't give them money, they don't send you a court summons. They just go round all the neighbours saying, will you sponsor me? But being an adult is not necessarily to do with age. You can start or stop being an adult at any age. Child prodigies are terrifyingly adult. Of course, one has to remember that they are often having very serious emotional problems so that one can think, good, at least there's something wrong with the little bastards. But the point is that they seem really old, while old people can seem like a bunch of kids. We think that second child is about incontinence and dementia, but it isn't necessarily. Old people are like kids because they fill up all the buses, talk too loud, eat sweets all day, have filthy minds and don't remember anything you tell them. Of course, in other ways, they're not like children at all. Children have a lot more money, for a start, and more energy. It's a tragic fact that at the time in our lives when we have the most energy, there's not really a lot we can do. Children use the same energy it would take to run the London Marathon in the average school playtime, doing things which are utterly pointless. But if I wanted to run the London Marathon, I'd have to train for 2 years to do something utterly pointless. But in general, conducting yourself as an adult means that there are loads of things you can't do anymore and loads of things you have to do that you didn't have to do before. That's why adolescence, the supposed transition to adulthood, is a completely false start. True, your body starts to exhibit all the physical signs of maturity, apart from baldness and fat buttocks. You don't really want to be an adult, because all the adults you know are so acutely aware of your adolescence, they've all gone weird on you. Let's listen to this extract from a popular television programme, which in this episode deals with teenage problems.
19: Hey, you're not eating your tea, Kevin?
5: I can't, Mum.
0: What's wrong with her? When your mother spends all day cooking and cleaning, I'm out looking for work.
5: I'm a vegetarian.
19: That's why I made you our omelette.
5: It's a liver omelette.
0: So, he not only demands vegetarian food now, he doesn't want any meat in it.
19: Oh, it's because of that girl.
5: She's not a girl, she's a woman.
0: Oh, excuse us, Jermaine Pankhurst.
5: She's 47, that. She's an architect, and I'm going away to London to move in with her, for good.
0: You go away to London to move in with her for good, and you can get out of this house.
19: He goes, and I'm going with him.
5: You can't, man. Teresa's only got a one-bedroom flat.
0: Oh, Teresa now, is it? Her name's Teresa. We're not allowed to call her that old tart that's hanging around with our Kevin anymore, because he's not good enough for her.
19: Did you hear me, Desi? I'm going with him, and I'll stay in a dirty bed and breakfast if I have to.
0: You're going nowhere. You're grounded.
19: You can't ground me. I'm your wife.
0: I don't try nowhere.
5: Stop it. Stop it. You're driving me mad. I'm just a football in this house. I'm going out.
19: God, kids. What do you reckon? Drugs?
0: Oh, yes, please, love. I could do with something.
5: Now the pangs of the transition to adulthood. Of course, once you're 20, you realise what you suspected was true, and that adulthood is a thoroughly bad business, and you regress, because being an adult means responsibility. 10 years ago, I would not have bought a car to get me from A to B. I wasn't even sure I wanted to go to B. I had hoped at one time I'd get as far as H. I would have bought a car in those days because you could take the roof off and because it was impossible to get the parts. Now if I look through someone's window and see they're having a few friends round for dinner, I don't rush home, fill up an empty cider bottle, go back, knock on the door and say, Dave said it would be all right. And I'm not sure I approve of the changes in myself brought on by age. I comfort myself with the thought that I want different things now I'm over 30. But the fact is, I want the same things. I just want them delivered. Of course, I've got contemporaries who are more grown up or less grown up than I am. I know someone who is my age, but when he gets excited, he hops like a little kid and his eyes get all big and filled with childlike wonder and he says, "Ow, brilliant!" The sad thing is, what makes him excited is garden furniture and tax relief on endowment mortgages. But I know other people who are completely irresponsible, who are going to lay down a demo as soon as they get it together, or who come up with a scheme to fish old shopping trolleys out of the canal in order to do them up and sell them, or who, when they're on aeroplanes and they have to fill in a landing card, they put terrorism where it says purpose of visit. By the by, a general note is that when dealing with authority, a joke does not break the tension. When you are asked,
19: "Have you worked in the last 2 weeks?"
5: you'll be taken at your word if you say,
8: "Oh yeah, I've been ambassador to Turkey."
5: If someone says to you,
8: "Could I see some means of identification?"
5: it may hold things up if you retort,
19: "Do you want to see my appendix scar or the mole on my bum?"
5: If you hear the question,
8: "Can you tell me what's in the boot of your car, miss?"
5: and you reply,
19: "A bald tyre and a stash of ecstasy, I think, officer,"
5: you may find that it's not the right thing to say. As it turns out, what's actually in there is heroin, cocaine and a quantity of whatever else they happen to have in. When you're young and rebellious, you think everyone's out to get you. It's only when you grow up you realise that they have. That's why it's worthwhile knowing your rights. Of course, we have no Bill of Rights or written constitution in this country. So what rights do we have? Well, you can graze your geese on common land and take things back at Marks and Spencer's. As I get older, although I haven't yet become a liberal myself, I have more and more respect for liberals. Not the Lib Dems particularly, but

0: As I get older, although I haven't yet become a liberal myself, I have more and more respect for liberals. Not the Lib Dems particularly, but passionate, decent, old-fashioned liberals. Because when liberals hear about some abuse of power, they are outraged that such things can go on, determined that something must be done and moved to put pen to paper. Sometimes they even put pen to placard. They turned out for the miners with their own personal homemade banners saying things like, "Please, Mr. Heseltine, think about what you are doing and reconsider." Which is a bugger of a chant to get behind. Whereas the left are so used to expecting the worst, it's much more of an effort for us to do anything about it. We have marches every week, and the main reason I go on them is you can get through London in half the time it takes by car. Nowadays, my militancy consists of sitting in front of the news saying bastards periodically. Some people think that part of growing up is the loss of idealism. But is there any physiological basis for the theory that we become more conservative as we mature? Well, it's true our brain cells die as we get older. Another possible explanation is that we become less confident and optimistic, so we hanker for the world of our childhood, a world in which we can remember feeling secure. Although the fact that I can remember a time when there was full employment, a health service, school textbooks and streets where it was safe to walk does not endear me to the policies of the Conservative Party. But perhaps we're not as keen to actually revolt against the present system if we feel we have a stake in it. You're less likely to want to throw up barricades in your street if it means donating your new dining room table to the struggle. And we don't often see Labour politicians on picket lines anymore because they're worried about their suits getting crumpled. But is the preservation of social order really in our long-term interest? Take this simple model. Let's say your principal assets are a car which you own and a video camera which you bought when they were still the size of rocket launchers and which you don't use very often. On the liability side, you have a slight overdraft, an unpaid access bill and a mortgage of £60,000. Now, let's say civil disturbance breaks out. Your car is turned over by rioters and your camcorder is smashed by the police. But if the revolution succeeds, although you might be required to put up the cast of the battleship Potemkin in your spare room, on the plus side, you'll never have to pay another penny of your mortgage. Of course, revolutions can go badly wrong, and there's always the chance that a right-wing backlash will exploit their power vacuum and that the building societies will take over. But what I hope I've shown is that the more responsibilities we have, the more anger we might feel about things that didn't affect us much before. Yes, I want my daughter to be able to write, but I don't want her to have to sit a 3-hour paper every morning invigilated by the managing director of a local building firm. Yes, I want the police to protect my family from burglary and murder and crack dealing, but I don't need them to protect me from black people who are driving. No, I don't want to go to the cinema and see tasteless, exploitative rubbish with entrails spilling out all over the place. But if people want to eat Westless hot dogs, that should be their choice.
1: Jezza, I'm going to have to stop you there for a moment because we've got more complaints coming.
0: I'll go on then.
1: Dear BBC, British Broadcasting Corporation, more like un-British pro-IRA politically correct Jewish conspiracy corporation. I was disgusted by Jeremy Hardy's speech to the nation. If people have to use humour to get a laugh, then God help us all.
2: Dear Jeremy Hardy Speaks to the Nation radio programme. You wouldn't think so. For a change, I took up the offer of tickets for your programme and went along to the studio. I sat down in my seat and turned on my radio, but immediately my enjoyment was completely spoiled by three people clowning around and showing off in front of what can only be described as an audience.
0: Well, thank you for those letters, cast. And I think what they show us is that it's still possible to feel passionately angry about something, even though you're so old you've completely lost your mind. I shall now move on to part two of our discourse, in which I tell you how to organise your personal finances. And with Budget Day coming up in just a few months' time, what more pertinent opportunity to take a penny-wise look at the ins and outs of your savings and investment.
2: You are?
0: Oh, leave me alone.
2: Sorry.
0: As we've already seen, how we behave as an adult and the kinds of things we say and do are very much affected by our financial position. Someone who's just been turned out of their flat by a slum landlord and his thugs is unlikely to remark that they do say moving house is one of the most stressful times in your life. But we can really only see things from our own perspective. I've spent most of the last 2 years trying to sell my flat and buy a house. And now when I see homeless people begging in the street, I find myself thinking, well, at least they haven't got a full structural survey to pay for. But it's a lot...

0: easier to feel generous towards others when your own situation is fairly secure, which is odd because the rich are tight-fisted, kids. So, how do you set about building a financially sound future for yourself and your family? Well, we all know that careful saving and investment are important. But do you really want to be one of those people who listen to Moneybox? Avaricious, petty bourgeois inadequates who know whether a child is more tax efficient than a loft conversion and who are sexually aroused by the money pages of the Daily Mail. And the sick thing is, none of them have got any money, not real money. They're just fascinated by the interest they could be making if they had. They've got one telecom share and a tidy little sum tucked away in an instant saving super gold portfolio account where they give you a shiny folder for your statements with a hologram picture of two old people laughing on the cover. And you can choose whether the bank adds the interest to your account annually or just keeps it. Of course, you don't have to have a lot of money to become a saver. You can open a building society account with as little as £1. But what's the point? If you've only got a quid, I should have thought you're likely to need to get at your money rather quickly. You're not going to stick it in the Abbey National after getting the bus to the high street every time you want to dip into it. I mean, honestly, we're all supposed to be making provision for their future when most people don't even know if they can get through the present without robbing a security van. And when you walk past the bank and there's a man in blue with a helmet carrying a sack full of money, you always think, God, I bet if I just grabbed it and ran, he'd be so surprised he wouldn't even follow me. You're probably thinking that I'm not the best person to be giving financial advice. But who is? 5 years ago, property was a sound investment. The Docklands had a great future, and BCCI was the friend of small business people. Now it seems the only wise investors are the people who held on to their flares through the 80s. Of course, the 80s was the era of new money, brash young men in suits setting up as independent financial advisors. And those of us who get tearful and sweaty at the thought of anything more complicated than a Cashpoint card thought, praise God, at last there are people whose job it is purely to help me organise my life with no taint of any interest of their own, independent in thought and deed, and a slave to no man's commission. Tell me, oh wise one, what's a mortgage?
1: Come in, sit down. Jeremy, isn't it?
0: Yes.
1: Now, Jeremy, can I call you Mr. Hardy?
0: Yes, by all means, yes.
1: Now, Mr. Hardy, you want to buy a flat?
0: Yes.
1: Right. And you want to borrow the money?
0: Yes.
1: Right. Now, I expect you'd like a bit of tax relief.
0: What's that?
1: Money.
0: Oh, yes, please.
1: Now, do you think you'd rather have a little bit of tax relief or a lot?
0: A lot.
1: Okay. Businessmen, I can tell. Nothing wrong with that. Let's just knock off a little chart here. Excuse me, I'm no Michelangelo da Vinci. Now, right, now, which one of these graphs would you say looks like ours?
0: That one.
1: This one? The one with the curve?
0: Yeah.
1: Well, you just pointed to the flexible rate insurance mortgage with the National Loan Sharks Corporation.
0: Did I?
2: Mr. Price?
1: What is it, Fiona?
2: I've just had a call from Mr. Price at the National Loan Sharks Corporation. He says if by any chance you've got any clients currently interested in an insurance mortgage, he happens to have a special offer of a portable car vacuum cleaner, but the offer closes in 7 minutes.
1: Well, it looks like you're an even more shrewd financial whiz kid than we thought, Mr. Hardy.
0: Thank you.
1: Now, there is a risk with this mortgage. Life's a risk. You take a gamble when you put a grand on the GGs, don't you? So, that's what the National Loan Sharks do. Put your money on the horses. Now, do you know about insurance mortgages?
0: No.
1: Right. Well, you're going to die. We're all going to die. Fact. We don't like it, but it's tough titty. Now, how do you feel about leaving the wife and kids in the shit so your missus has to go out on the game and the kids get rickets?
0: Well,
1: Now, you got any kids yet?
0: Not yet.
1: Firing blanks.
0: Well, we will, look.
1: So, you want insurance. Now, let's say you got a malignant tumour now.
0: Have I?
1: Yeah, you're riddled, right? Falling to bits, so you're dying, in other words.
0: Oh.
1: We're all dying, but especially you. Now, with an insurance mortgage, you die younger. But better looking. But you don't want to lose your tax relief, so the waiver premium, unlimited gullibility clause, allows your wife and kids to keep paying the mortgage interest until the endowment matures when you would have been 90, and the lump sum pays off all the interest you would have paid if you'd been alive, leaving the mortgage untouched so the kids have still got a nice big loan to pay off in their retirement. Now, that sounds pretty tempting, doesn't it?
0: Well, I'm in your hands. Where do I sign?
2: Did you see that crime take place? Maybe you were passing by and noticed something unusual. Call now and help us find the callous spiff who mugged little Jeremy Hardy.
0: Thank you, Deborah. That reconstruction brings me on to the subject of tax. The whole tax system is perverse, and VAT I cannot fathom. I know it's designed to screw the poor, that bit I've got the hang of, but I'm self-employed. I have to charge people VAT, and I'm not mature enough to do that. I have to do some work and then charge VAT, which I must then give to Her Majesty's Customs and Excise, who give it back to the people I did the work for. And the money actually has to change hands. Wouldn't it be so bad if you could do it with matchsticks or chocolate buttons? At least then you could make it into a game. But this stuff's for real. You make a mistake, you forget to write something down, and they don't say, "Oh, don't worry about it, just buy me a drink next time I see you." You're under investigation. They want to rip up your floorboards and search for Spanish doubloons, take your bedroom apart and sniff all your pants. Why won't everyone just leave me alone? This brings me on to the third and final part of my lecture, how to do grown-up things without going utterly to pieces and wanting your mum and dad to sort everything out for you. But I've already shown that I can't cope, so there's no point carrying on.
2: Oh, come on, Jezza, you've got lots of things to live for.
0: No, I mean there's no point carrying on with my lecture.
2: Oh, well, we knew that.
0: Thank you. Anything else we've got to do before we wrap things up?
2: Couple of complaints phoned in. A man says the sound effect of the door in the teenage boy scene was made by a door made from Scottish pine, and that building firms in the Liverpool area are much more likely to use cheaper imported Scandinavian wood. He says, please, Mr. Hardy, get it right in future.
3: That's nothing. Someone else has offered advice to Kevin's mum and dad. They say, don't worry, we had the same thing with our teenage son, but now he works for the National Westminster Bank.
0: Oh, so someone do some credits for me.
2: Jezza, take control over your life.
0: Jeremy Hardy Speaks the Nation was written by Jeremy Hardy and star Jeremy Hardy, although I don't really feel able to take on that kind of responsibility. But I do feel a lot of support from Debbie Isett and Stephen Frost. The authority figure was David Tyler, and the programme was a positive production for the BBC, and I think I need to be alone for a while.

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we present Brothers in Law, a radio adaptation by Richard Waring of the television series, which was based on the original book by Henry Cecil, starring Richard Briers with Richard Waring and John Glyn Jones.

0: Episode 8, Reasonable Doubt, featuring this week's special guests, Peter Jones and Sam Kidd.
1: Members of the jury, there are two things that I would... Come on, she can't have left home yet. There are two things, gentlemen of the jury, I would like to ask of you just to... Oh, blast. Must have left. Trust a girl to be dead on time when I haven't finished preparing supper. Now, where's that recipe? Where's it got? Oh, here we are. Onions, yes, well, those dehydrated ones should be soaked by now. Minced beef, I had a tin of that. Where's it? Oh, yes, here we are. Here, now, mushrooms, they're in a little tin. Yes, here we are, yes. And what do you say? A pound of coarsely chopped tomatoes. Yeah, well, I reckon a good squeeze of this tube should do it. Yeah, that'll do it. Now, where was I? I've got to get this right. Members of the jury, the liberty of a human being lies in your hands. I ask you to look at the prisoner. Will you imprint on your hearts and minds that you are his final refuge of hope and freedom? The prosecution have made great play of the evidence of identification. I submit, however, that this entire case pivots on the spaghetti. You would boil over, wouldn't you? Oh, good grief. I'd better get rid of these tins.
2: I thought you were out.
1: Sorry, darling. You caught me on the hop with the spaghetti. Oh,
2: really, Roger, how can you be caught on the hop with a tin opener?
1: But this isn't tin, darling. I cooked it.
2: The spaghetti?
1: Certainly.
2: But the sauce, too. I don't believe you.
1: Look in the kitchen and see if it's out.
2: Roger. Well, aren't you clever, darling?
1: Well, I thought I'd give the saucepans a treat. All they've ever seen is boiling water.
2: Just smell this sauce. I can never get tomatoes to puree like that.
1: Ah.
2: Darling, one of these days you're going to make someone a wonderful wife.
1: Well, it's a celebration. I couldn't just open a tin, could I?
2: Celebration?
1: Yes. Henry's coming too. I wanted to rub it in.
2: What?
1: I've only been in the bar 2 months and I've just landed my first jury case.
2: Darling!
1: Well, it's a dock brief, of course, but I still have to defend the chap before 12 good men and true.
2: What about the women?
1: Well, 12 good men and women and true.
2: Well, you will book me a seat and I'll bring Ruth and Sandra. What's he accused of?
1: It's a theft charge. I'll know the details when I see him tomorrow. Get yourself a drink, will you, darling?
2: Oh, thanks. Roger,
1: mm?
2: I've often wondered, suppose when you talk to him tomorrow you find out he's done it, he's guilty.
1: Well, of course, if he admits it.
2: No, I don't mean admits it. He tells you he's not guilty, but you can see he is. You don't still defend him, do you?
1: He's my client. I mean, he tells me his side of the case.
2: Yes, but suppose all that's obviously a pack of lies. What then? I mean, if you still try and get him off knowing he's guilty, you're as bad as he is.
1: It's not quite like that. There are other considerations.
2: Well, I can't see what other considerations there can be. If the man's guilty, you, as a lawyer, should see he doesn't cheat justice.
1: Well, yes, but...
2: But what?
1: The trouble with you laymen is you always oversimplify everything.
2: All right, undersimplify it. I've often wondered about this. Now, you're dead certain your client's guilty. What do you do?
1: Well, you see, it's a bit tricky. Oh.
2: You'll be saved by the bell.
1: Hello, Henry. Come in.
3: Something smells good. You've been slaving over a hot tin opener.
2: He cooked it himself, Henry.
3: Cooked it himself? No.
1: There to celebrate my first jury case.
3: Let's see. Well, who's the catch of the season, then? Looks good enough to eat.
1: Is that a hint?
2: I'll lay the table, Roger, if you'll bring the spaghetti.
1: Right.
3: Anything I can do?
1: Well...
3: Good, I'll sit down, then.
2: Henry, I was asking Roger, if he thinks a man's guilty, does he still defend him?
3: Of course he does. What Roger thinks doesn't matter. There's a judge and jury trying the case. Good Lord, if the poor devils are only defended by barristers who believe in their innocence, the jails will be full and the law court's empty.
2: You don't answer your question, darling.
1: My question? You asked it.
3: Yes, I noticed you eavesdropping on the answer.
2: Well, it is his first jury case, Henry.
3: First offender too, I'd imagine, or the bloke wouldn't have picked Roger. You wait till you come up against a real old lag. You know that unless they actually confess to you, it's your job to do your best for them. Doesn't matter if you can see through their stories like a shop window, you still have to just drop a shutter. Seal off your nagging doubts, hermetically.
1: Drop a shutter?
3: Yes.
2: Oh, come on, darling, I'm starving.
1: Oh, yes, here we are.
2: You didn't know he could cook like this, did you, Henry?
3: No, that's why I've just dropped a shutter.
1: What?
2: What for?
3: Well, it's rather like what we've just been discussing, isn't it? You believe he cooked all this, don't you, Sally?
1: Come on, we'll get cold.
2: Of course I believe it.
3: You'd take on his defense, then, against someone like me?
2: Like you?
3: I don't believe he cooked it. It's too good to be true.
4: It won't be good if he doesn't.
3: I think he opened a lot of tins and packets and bunged all the stuff together, but I only believe that. So I'd defend him, too.
4: Well, thanks.
3: But, may I see your waste bin, Roger?
4: No.
3: Ah, thank you. You see, Sal, if this sort of evidence came up, which is better than a confession, it practically amounts to witnessing the crime.
4: Henry, you're a rotten hound.
3: Well, I couldn't defend you, only plead for mitigation of sentence. Does that straighten you out, old man?
4: Well, Sally, no, I only said I cooked the spaghetti. You assume the rest.
2: Well, I don't mind, darling. I was getting a bit worried, actually. All I can do in the kitchen is turn the egg timer.
3: Mind you, I don't think you'd need my plea of mitigation, Roger. Serve a plate of this to the jury while they were out. I think they'd ask for an acquittal.

0: Morning, Mr. Dudley.
1: Oh, morning, Alex.
0: The client's here, sir. Mr. Wright. I put him in the pupil's room.
1: Oh, thanks. What sort of fellow is he?
0: Oh, he seems very nice, sir. And they gave him bail, didn't they? So I reckon you've got an easy acquittal there.
2: Splendid. Ah, good morning, Mr. Thursby. Daniel Wright out on bail, which I hope you're going to make permanent. How do you do?
1: How do you do? Yes, well, do sit down. I'm afraid I haven't had time yet to familiarize myself with the indictment, so let's have a quick look at it now, shall we? Now, wait a minute, let me see, here we are. You're accused of stealing a wallet containing £3 and a wristlet watch valued at £15.
2: Well, I've never done it, of course. It's a pack of lies from start to finish. We'll laugh them out of court.
1: Will we?
2: Well, you haven't read that load of rubbish or you'd be laughing too.
1: Well, Mr. Wright, I must say your confidence is very encouraging. This is my first jury case, you know.
2: Never.
1: Yes?
2: Well, we all have to start sometime. I remember the first job I pulled.
1: What?
2: Nervous as a kitten I was. That's probably why I got nicked.
1: You've been previously convicted?
2: Blimey, chum, I've had more days behind bars than you've had hot dinners.
1: Good Lord. I mean, look, I'm very sorry to hear it, but, well, previous convictions aren't going to help your case, you know.
2: Well, they never have, Cock. They ain't read out till you're convicted, you see. And you're going to get me off, aren't you?
1: Yes, oh, yes, of course. But the police didn't oppose bail, did they? That means they can't be too happy about the case against you.
2: Circumstantial evidence, that's all I got.
1: Yes, now, well, what is the evidence, actually?
2: About the watch and wallet?
1: Yes, now, what made them connect you with the crime?
2: They found the stuff on me.
1: On you? You mean at your home?
2: No, no. In the overcoat pocket.
1: But, look, if you're innocent, Mr. Wright, however did he get there?
2: Obvious. Planted. The thief heard there was going to be a checkup at the factory, knew my coat was in the locker room, slipped the stuff in my pocket.
1: But why your pocket?
2: Well, I'm an old lag, likeliest one to shift the blame onto. That's my record, you see, counted against me again, just as it always has with everyone. Except you, Mr. Thursby, eh?
1: Well,
2: look, is it likely? Take the wallet. If I had been after it, what would I have done?
1: What?
2: Have you got the wallet?
1: Yes.
2: Well, hand it over. Right. Now, if I'd nicked this, I'd have whipped my notes like this and stuffed them in my pocket like this. Pound notes don't tell no tales, do they? No, no, I never keep wallets, only the contents.
1: I see.
2: Here's your wallet. That's quite apart from the fact that I wouldn't have nicked it in the first place. And here's your money. I mean, I've chosen to go straight, you see.
1: Yes, but look, you see, they still found the wallet on you, and if you... I appear to be a pound short.
2: Hey? Oh, I'm sorry. The pocket lining's gone. The moment I leave you, I'm going straight round to my brother-in-law. He made this suit. Well, I mean, it's a disgrace, isn't it? Thank heavens you checked. But you see my point. The theft hasn't got my trademark. That's a good point to put to the jury, isn't it?
1: What? A good point? That you've committed so many thefts you developed a recognizable style? A sort of Anagoni of the underworld? Frankly, Mr. Wright, I don't want you to misconstrue this, but I can't understand how you were allowed out on bail.
2: Oh, I can clear up that point easily.
1: Good.
2: I confessed.
1: You...
2: When they charged me, I said I'd done it. Yes, I told the sergeant.
1: Then... Why did you tell me you didn't do it?
2: Because I didn't do it. Is there a light in your eyes, Mr. Thursby?
1: What?
2: You closed them.
1: Yes, just briefly. I'm all right now. Go on.
2: Well, I confessed, you see, because the police sergeant sort of promised me that if I did, he wouldn't oppose bail.
1: But see, why should you risk years of imprisonment for a few days of bail? Why?
2: Claustrophobia, Mr. Thursby. Since a child, you see, I've had it. Morbid dislike of being in closed areas, such as a cell. I get spells of it. It was just unlucky that this sergeant came to chat me up just as I was having one of the spells.
1: So, to get bail, you made a false confession.
2: Is that wrong?
1: Yes! just correct me if I'm wrong. You've a long list of previous convictions.
2: Right.
1: All for theft.
2: Right.
1: You were arrested with two stolen articles in your pocket.
2: Right.
1: Then later, you admitted stealing them.
2: Correct. What do you think of my chances?
1: Mr. Wright, I'd like time to think about this for a bit.
2: Right. Now, you have a bit of a think-up. I'll go round to my brother-in-law's and get this lining fixed. As a matter of fact, he knows quite a bit himself about legal matters. Come back in an hour or so, shall I?
1: Yes, I suppose so. Yeah, at least an hour.
2: Leave you with it then, Mr. Thursby.
1: Right.
3: Oh, sorry, I didn't realize
2: that. That's all right. I'm just going full of confidence, thanks to your mate here.
3: Well, you withdrew your clients a bit sharpish, don't you, Roger? The police can't have much of a case against him.
1: The police have one of the most ironclad, steel-riveted, watertight, H-bomb-proof cases in all history.
3: Now, that's nothing to do with you. Just bring the shutter down.
1: Henry, I've closed my eyes altogether and he's still guilty.
3: I told you, you mustn't make that kind of judgment. What's he up for, anyway?
1: Stealing a couple of things that they found on him. Not only has he got a bad record, but to get bail, he confessed.
3: Did he? Well, now he only needs to cosh the usher and pick the judge's pocket, and the prosecution have the makings of a case.
1: You see? Let's face it, even your shutter sticks a bit on that one.
3: No, Roger. In spite of the appearances, he might be innocent, so it's still your job to do what you can for him.
4: Innocent?
3: Yes, well, you've got to give the poor blighter a run for his £2.04.
1: What? The thing that sticks in my throat is his record. There's so many things to swallow.
3: But you don't have to swallow, Roger. Just keep chewing till the jury retire.
1: Yes, you're quite right. Thanks, Henry. I think I've got the attitude now.
3: Penny dropped at last.
1: So's the shutter.
3: Good man.

0: It might be a very handy trick pocket when I'm doing a job, Albert, but when it starts trying to steal from me defense counsel...
1: All right. I'm cutting the pocket out, aren't I?
0: And you can cut these hooks in my sleeve out as well. I doubt if I'll be carrying a shiv or a jimmy for a few years.
1: What's come over you, Dan? That story I give you'd hold water anywhere.
0: It's so full of holes, it'd hold water underwater. That's the only place. I'm not being tried in the municipal baths.
1: Look. What's wrong with saying that the stuff was planted on you and you only confessed so that
0: Listen, Albert, I stood in the dock and picked the greenest-looking lawyer there. That story didn't even fool him. So what chance to go with a judge and a jury?
1: All right. Now, how about this one, then? A mate of yours pinched the stuff, see? And you told him that crime don't pay. But he was too scared to put it back, so you was on your way to do it for him.
0: I can't go up to my bloke and say, how about this one? Greed is not indigestible.
1: Well, change him then. Change him. Get shot of him. Get a different lawyer. Start again from scratch with a new story.
0: Get rid of him, he says. You know lawyers, Albert. Once they've had a whip of your £2, £4, and £6, they hang on like leeches. All very well saying get rid of this one, but how do I get rid of him?
1: Just how young is he?
0: Looks about 14. Can't have been at it for more than a couple of months.
1: Well, he'll still be highly sensitive on the old legal ethics.
0: What do you mean?
1: Come a little closer, Danny boy. I'll tell you exactly what you must do. What you must

0: is it really so impossible, members of the jury, to visualize a man so longing for his liberty that he would make a confession even to win a few days of it? It was stupid. Yes. It was ill-advised. Yes. Yes, Alec.
1: Ah, that's on, sir. I thought you were talking to someone there. Mr. Wright's here, sir.
0: Oh, thank you, Alec.
2: Morning, Mr. Thursby. Well, I'm sorry to have wasted your valuable time this morning.
0: Not at all, Mr. Wright, not at all. Now, I've been chewing things over ever since you left me, and, well, we're going to put up a real fight. We'll battle every inch of the way. I've even worked out a rather apt phrase to cover your previous convictions. I've got it written down here. Now, here, where is it? Oh, it's down. Now, what do you think of this? What do you think of this? Temptations which life had not fitted him to resist.
2: Very nice, Mr. Thursby.
3: Pity you're not doing the case.
0: What do you mean?
2: Well, let's face it. When I chatted you up this morning, you didn't believe it, did you?
0: Mr. Wright, I would not allow my suspicions to interfere with my conduct of your case. My duty is not to my personal beliefs, but to my clients.
2: Even when your client done it?
0: You... you admit it?
2: I do. And now I've admitted it, you can't defend me, can you? I mean, it's against legal ethics, isn't it? So I'm withdrawing my instructions.
0: You're what?
2: I'm going to see another lawyer.
0: But, Mr. Wright, wait, what about a plea of mitigation?
2: What?
0: Look, if you're guilty, you must plead guilty. And I can still act for you. I can try to get the judge to mitigate your sentence.
2: Mr. Thursby, you've got it wrong.
0: No, Mr. Wright, I'm sure we can say something that'll help, honestly. Now, what? I only have to say to the judge that you had devised a false story that could well have got you acquitted. Nevertheless, you decided
2: to... Did you
0: to
2: say truthful. Acquitted?
0: Yes, but you decided to plead guilty and accept...
2: You mean if I went and told him that yarn, I told you, I might get off?
0: You very well might, but let's not...
2: Look, with that story, I could swing it.
0: I told you when you came in, I'd work out a very promising defense.
2: You had. Right, then let's have a bash, Mr. Thursby.
0: I beg your pardon.
2: Let's give him that pipe, eh? I mean, it seems a shame to waste that bit about... Where's that piece of paper? Temptations which life had not prepared him
0: but
2: to...
0: But I can't. Not now. It's quite impossible now.
2: Why?
0: You've admitted your guilt to me. I can't deceive the court.
2: You can't?
0: No, I can't.
2: Can I have another word with my brother-in-law?

0: Danny, I'm not surprised he wants you to plead guilty. But mitigation's no good to you, boy. You've got to get yourself a lawyer who'll fall for the story about your best friend stealing the stuff and you taking it back. That's a story that'll get you off.
1: You're not listening to me, Albert. Fella Thursby would have been quite happy working on the first story.
0: He would.
1: Well, he wouldn't have given it an Oscar, but he reckoned he could have got me off with it.
0: I thought you said he was green.
1: Well, he's a lot riper than he looks, I can tell you that.
0: So where's your worry? Look, stick to the first story, then. Keep the other one till the next time.
1: I can't. Now I admit it to him, I've done it.
0: Oh, blimey.
1: You were the one who told me to.
0: Because you told me he didn't believe the story.
1: Well, he didn't, but he would still have got me off.
0: So why let on to him that you done it?
1: Because I didn't know it didn't matter if he thought I'd done it till I told him I'd done it, and that's what done it. He could only do for me now if I hadn't done it. You understand?
0: He sounds a fly boy. You should let him do it.
1: How can I now? I've told him I'd done it.
0: Danny?
1: Yes?
0: Come closer. I'll tell you exactly what you do.

0: I put it to you, my lord, there are grounds for mitigation of sentence. It would have been so simple for this man to have committed perjury in an attempt to avoid his just deserts. But did he? No, he did not. He pleaded guilty, like a man. And I... Yes.
1: Funny, sir. I could have sworn I heard someone talking.
0: What is it, Alec?
1: Mr. Wright's here, sir.
0: Oh.
2: Well, I've seen my brother-in-law, Mr. Thursby, and I'm not guilty.
0: But an hour ago, you told me you were guilty.
2: Yes, but now I'm telling you I'm not.
0: You admitted your guilt sitting right there. You admitted it.
2: I've been lying, Mr. Thursby.
0: I know.
2: Well, I was lying when I said I was guilty. I'm innocent.
0: Then why did you say you were guilty?
2: Yes. Well, to tell the truth, Mr. Thursby...
0: The truth?
2: After our little talk, well, I thought you were a bit young for the job.
0: A bit young?
2: And I thought I'd like to make a change without hurting your feelings, so I just made out I was guilty. Well, now my brother-in-law thinks I was a mug to give you up. He thinks you're dead fly, Mr. Thursby, so I'll come back to say you can fight my case with a clear conscience.
0: Because you're innocent.
2: As the day is long, I wouldn't lie to you.
0: I don't know what to believe. I don't know what to believe.
2: No matter what you believe, you said so yourself. Your duty is to your client, your own words.
0: But you told me you were guilty.
2: And now I'm telling you I'm not. I don't see why you find it so much easier to believe me when I say I'm guilty than when I say I'm innocent.
0: Well, I just do. Mr. Wright, frankly, I'm not happy. I think I better have a word about this with Kendall Grimes.
2: He your brother-in-law?
0: No. Well, you could call him my brother-lawyer, I suppose. Can I telephone you tomorrow?
2: I'll be at my brother-in-law's. Don't let me down, will you, Mr. Thursby? The only bright spot in this whole rotten mess is your shining faith in me.

0: Come in, Thursby, come in.
1: Oh, it's awfully kind of you, Grimes. I've got terrible trouble with the dock brief. It must be unique. First the fellow denied his guilt, then he admitted it. Now he's denied it again.
0: I see. Well, what's your problem?
1: Well, first he denied it, then he admitted it, now he's denied it.
0: Well, he wouldn't be the first, would he, fella? Ah, before he's finished, he'll probably admit it again. Very contrary, some of them.
1: But what would you do if it were your case?
0: Oh, I wouldn't allow Clark to play fast and loose with me. I'd hoof him out, my dear fella.
1: And that's what you advise me to do?
0: Certainly not. You're not me. You need the experience.
1: But good heavens, how many times can a client change his story before you have a duty to drop the case?
0: Ah, if you're sure he's lying, well, of course you must drop the case. But then how can you be sure? Unless you saw the crime. He told you he was innocent.
1: He also told me he was guilty.
0: Well, he changed his mind. It's his prerogative. It's why they chose a woman to hold the scales of justice. Anything else I can do for you, huh?
1: No, thank you, Grimes. You've made it much clearer.

0: warning you, Roger. If you defend that beastly thief, I shan't come to the court. Ruth and Sandra were coming, too, to make sure you had a good house. Well, they won't be there either. We shall boycott the public gallery.
1: Darling, please don't make things worse. I don't know what to do.
0: Well, she's guilty, so you must tell the judge.
1: She might be innocent.
0: After what you've just told me, no, Mr. Wright deserves the worst the court can give him. My goodness, there'd be none of this shilly-shallying if he was my client. I wouldn't have needed half a dozen confessions. One would have been quite enough for me the moment
1: he excuse
0: said...
1: me, Sally. Mr. Wright.
2: Hope I'm not intruding, Mr. Thursby. I went to see you at your office and you weren't around, so I took the liberty of tracking you down at home. Oh, you've company. I don't think I've had the pleasure.
3: Miss Mannering, Mr. Wright.
2: How do you do, Miss Mannering?
0: Hello.
2: Any friend of Mr. Thursby's is a friend of mine. And he's been a real friend to me, miss. I can't tell you. It's a rare thing to have anyone fighting for me. It's almost always against.
3: So what can I do for you, Mr. Wright?
2: I wonder if I might just sit for a second. I've been tramping the streets trying to find this address, and my old war wound isn't half playing me up.
0: Can I help you?
2: Very kind, miss. I can't hobble. Oh, that's better.
3: But Mr. Wright, you still haven't explained your call.
2: Nor I have. No, the pain drove it clear out of my mind. Well, it's this, and I want to be honest with you, sir. Absolutely honest. When we parted earlier, I had the feeling that you were regretting taking on the case. Probably something more classy had come up.
0: No, it hasn't, has it, Roger?
3: Go on, Mr. Wright.
2: Well, if you do intend to drop me, sir, and there'll be no hard feelings if you do, I'll understand. But if you're inclining that way, I'd just be grateful if you'd tell me tonight, as I'll need to tramp the streets a bit more and find myself now the lawyer. Oh, the pain.
0: Get up. Have a cup of coffee.
2: No, it's very kind of you, miss, but I can't stop. No, I've got to straighten up my affairs, you know, just in case things do go against me at the trial.
0: Oh, I'm sure they won't.
2: Not if Mr. Thursby's for me. No, miss, no, I agree. But with another man, well, he might not understand all those early temptations which life had not prepared me to resist. If you decide to act for me, sir, I won't let you down again. I'll stand there in the dock with my head held high and I'll send the words ringing round the courtroom. Not guilty. I should write that down, sir, before you forget it. Not guilty. Goodbye, miss.
0: Roger! How could you want to send him to prison? Just because of those early temptations which life hadn't...
3: I gave him that line!
0: Did you, darling? Then you meant to defend him all along? You do mean to defend him, don't you? Roger, if you don't, I shan't be there with Ruth and Sandra.
3: Look, please, just a minute. Give me a break, will you? Just a minute, darling. Hello. Oh, hello, Henry. Yeah, what? Did I what? Your lighter? No. Where did you leave it? Oh, that's right. I saw it when Mr. Wright was... Right. Henry, I'll ring you back. That thieving liar, he's pierced Henry's lighter. Well, it is one temptation too many.
2: Just come across this lighter in my pocket. Could it be yours, Mr. Thursby? A little fag in your office must have taken it by mistake, so sorry.

0: Now, members of the jury, is it really impossible to visualize a man so longing for his liberty that he would make a confession to win just a few days of it? It was ill-advised, yes. It was even stupid, yes. But was it, in fact, any more than one of those temptations which life had not prepared my client to resist?
1: Will you be going on much longer, Mr. Thornton? This is the third time you've said all this to the jury. If they didn't follow it the first time, I think you can rely on them to have grasped it the second. Now they've had it a third. It's really a very simple little case, you know.
0: I'm very sorry, my lord. Then, members of the jury, I will conclude by submitting, with some confidence, that there is only one verdict you can possibly return if you are to be fair to the accused, to yourselves, and to British justice. And that is a verdict of not guilty.
2: Not guilty? When the foreman of the jury said it, we nearly cheered, Roger. And wasn't Mr. Wright grateful? He said he'd certainly come to you next time. Put it, nice to know someone who can pull my chestnuts out of the fire. Well, come on, darling, where's that celebration drink?
3: I won't have anything just now, thanks, honey.
2: Oh, don't be silly, you're celebrating. I bet Mr. Wright's celebrating. Only a few hours ago, he was all ready to be thrown to the lions.
3: Yes, he must have had a shock of his life when the lions threw him back.
2: Darling, what's the matter?
0: I can't help feeling I've helped to acquit a guilty man. And if that's him, I'm not in.
4: Well, what about our Mr. Wright, then?
0: I wish I'd lost Henry, quite frankly. If that's justice, then frankly, I don't want to know.
4: Oh, haven't you heard?
0: What?
4: They arrested him again an hour ago. The police found 36 stolen transistor radios under his bed. His story was that a mate of his stole them. He was just taking them back.
2: How did the police find the stuff?
4: Oh, tip-off. Someone shot him.
0: Who?
4: His brother-in-law.
0: Darling, I think I will have that drink now.
4: Oh, and there's more good news, Roger.
0: Really? What?
4: Mr. Wright wants to see you tomorrow about his defense.

In that episode of Brothers in Law, the parts were played as follows: Roger Thursby, Richard Briers; Henry Blagrove, Richard Waring; Grimes, John Glyn Jones; Sally, Ann Davis; Wright, Peter Jones; Albert, Sam Kitt. Other parts were played by Malcolm Haynes. Reasonable Doubt was written and adapted for radio by Richard Waring. The program was produced by David Hatch.

0: 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Because the crisp vegetables and the one and only tangy sauce in Branston pickle bring out the best in your food.
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3: Tenerife?
4: No.
3: Mallorca?
4: No.
3: Crete?
4: No.
3: Northern Cyprus?
4: No.
3: Southern Cyprus?
4: No.
3: Croatia?
4: No.
3: Okay, Claire, that leaves us with one last brochure. Flip-flops, the Mediterranean resort for lovers.
4: No.
3: Any particular reason?
4: Yeah, ideological. They don't allow same-sex couples.
3: Well, that's us out. We've been having the same sex for years.
4: Good morning.
5: Good morning. Can I help you?
4: I hope so. My partner and I would like to book a holiday. Ideally somewhere with guaranteed sunshine. However, we are on quite a tight budget, so long haul is out of the question. Nothing too developed, but with some local amenities, preferably near sites of historical interest, giving us an alternative to the beach. Can you suggest anywhere?
5: I don't wish to appear rude, madam, but do you know where you are?
4: Yes, thank you.
5: This is Amnesty International.
4: Yeah, I know it is. So where do you suggest? It's so difficult to find a holiday destination that's ethically responsible. I mean, you can't go to Spain because they push donkeys out of windows. You can't go to France because of their nuclear testing in the Pacific. And Italy is run by fascists, again. And don't even get me started on Portugal. My partner Brian suggested Florida, but that's out of the question, since half the population are on death row and the rest are in the Ku Klux Klan.
5: Amnesty don't recommend holiday destinations. We suggest you take your holiday and, should you witness any human rights abuses, report them when you get back.
4: You don't have a brochure.
5: No.
4: Where do you go on your holidays?
5: My grandma's. And before you ask, she has never been indicted on any human rights charges.
4: Honestly, I thought Friends of the Earth were unhelpful, but you lot really take the biscuit.
6: Good morning.
3: Pardon?
6: Good morning.
3: Yes, right. Good morning.
6: Can I help you at all?
3: No. I think I might come back later.
6: Sir, just a moment. Can I just reassure you by saying that a lot of our gentlemen customers feel a little uncomfortable on their first visit to the shop? This is your first visit, isn't it?
3: That obvious.
6: Just a little. I think the best thing would be for you to take a deep breath and just tell me what you want.
3: An engagement ring.
6: We offer quite a wide selection. Come this way.
7: Good morning, Helen Golightly, Sparrowhawk Family Centre. I beg your pardon? Yes? Can I just stop you there, Frank? You did say it was Frank. I just want to clarify a few points. I have won a competition I have never entered from a company I've never heard of. Listen, Frank, I'll tell you what I'm going to do. I'm going to give you my prize of a cruise around the Med. Because yours is a crappy job, and I'm sure you could do with a holiday. But more importantly, it will give the rest of us 2 weeks' break from the deceitful, manipulative, exploitative crap you are peddling. Now stop wasting my time! Bon voyage!
8: So, Helen, how is the non-smoking going?
7: Bob off, right.
9: To be honest, Claire, I'm a little disappointed. I thought you'd be more enthusiastic.
4: I am enthusiastic. Great news, everybody. You know the suffocating cloud of despair engulfing the office? Well, guess what? Megan's bought us a geranium.
9: I'm just trying to jolly the place up a bit.
7: Don't expect me to water it.
4: Still not smoking, then, Helen?
7: Up yours.
4: Megan, what's that on your desk?
9: Please, Claire, please, just the one. He cheers me up.
4: No, Megan, it's office policy. No gonks. You're not a student anymore, you're staff. You need a clear head and a clear desk.
9: Yours isn't.
4: What's going on? Who's put these on my desk?
8: I did. I thought after what you were saying this morning.
4: Well, you know, that is very considerate of you, Ray, but I am quite capable of getting holiday brochures for myself.
10: Hey, Claire, guess what? I nipped out for my sandwich, I was passing travel agents, when I thought I would get you some more holiday brochures.
8: Great minds, Irene.
4: How about you, Helen? Have you got me any holiday brochures?
7: Of course not. I haven't got time to go around running after you.
4: Well, good. I'm glad to hear it.
7: I went on the internet. Here's a list of websites offering cheap deals.
4: Listen, everyone. I only said I was toying with the idea of going on holiday. Honestly. Anyone would think you're trying to get rid of me. Besides, I couldn't possibly abandon my workload. I've got far too much to do here.
10: Claire, when was the last time you took a holiday?
4: Years ago. I can't remember.
8: 1998. August the 8th to the 15th inclusive.
4: To be honest, it's more Brian's idea. He seems really keen to get away, which is surprising considering his track record.
8: What do you mean?
4: He's had some terrible luck with holidays. He's always getting injured. If it's not treading on a nail, it's falling down a hole, getting stung by a bee, gored by a bull.
8: Gored by a bull?
4: Yeah, in Pamplona.
9: Brian's run with the bulls in Pamplona?
4: Not exactly. He was sitting in a cafe and he went outside to see what all the noise was.
5: Two pints of lager, please, and some scampi fries. So, Simon, how's it going with Helen?
11: Fine.
5: Fine?
11: Yeah, fine.
5: Is that fine as in passably okay, or fine as in this is a particularly fine brandy?
11: Fine as in fine.
5: Helen thinks it's fine too?
11: You'll have to ask her. Now, come on then, Mr. Commitment. I know you're bursting to show me it. Let's have a look.
5: What do you think?
11: Very nice. You decided against the diamond ring, then?
5: There, look. There it is.
11: Don't flash it around, Brian. You'll blind everyone in the pub.
5: Very funny.
11: Does Liz Taylor know you've taken it?
5: Shut up, Simon. Marrying Claire is no laughing matter.
11: So, when are you going to pop the question?
5: Soon. But the timing has to be right. I need to get her away from her work environment. I want to propose to the happy, carefree, smiling girl I fell in love with at university. And before you make the obvious joke, yes, I do mean Claire.
11: Chosen the venue? When it comes to proposals, you know what they say. Location, location, location.
5: I'm going to do it on holiday.
11: What? Do you think that's wise, given your history?
5: I do not have a holiday jinx.
11: What about the school trip to Switzerland?
5: Yeah, that was a skiing accident. Everybody has skiing accidents.
11: Does falling from a ski lift count as a skiing accident? The following year, you didn't even make it out of Gatwick.
5: Is it my fault that some idiot leaves a rucksack at the top of an escalator?
11: No, it isn't. Sorry about that.
7: Oh, crying out loud, Irene. It's always the same in this office.
10: Well, what can I say? I've not seen it.
7: You didn't take it, and Ray didn't take it, so what happened? Did it sprout legs and wander off? Yes!
12: Oh, hi, Simon.
4: Look, Megan, I am going off on holiday tomorrow, and I need to know that I'm leaving this office in professional and capable hands.
7: But she makes me seethe.
4: That is all too obvious. It's also completely inappropriate behaviour in a social worker.
9: I can't help it, Claire. I'm only human.
4: No buts. It's your choice. Either you learn to divorce your anger from your work, or you stop listening to the Archers in your lunch break.
9: That bitch Linda Snell. Who does she think she is?
4: Megan.
7: Sorry.
4: Seriously, Megan. I'm depending on you.
9: Claire, I won't let you down. When are you going to give me the list of appointments you want covered?
4: I gave you the list.
9: You're right, you did. I'll just go and find it.
4: Oh, give me strength. That is it. I'm cancelling the holiday. Brian and I can take a weekend break somewhere instead. I'll be back in the office on Monday.
10: But then you'll never know.
4: Know what?
10: If the example you've set at work has had any real, lasting effect on the office.
4: No, I suppose... Sorry, what do you mean?
10: True leadership is having the confidence to delegate in your absence.
4: Well, possibly.
10: But if you're more comfortable hanging around anxiously all the time...
4: Oh, I don't think it's really a case of being anxious.
10: Well, I'm off. See the fish lots. Family that puts the fun back into dysfunctional. Enjoy your holiday, if you ever take it.
4: Yeah, Yeah, you know, maybe Irene's got a point. I don't have to be present to still lead by example.
7: Of course.
4: And if I did teach Megan one thing, it's self-reliance.
7: Absolutely.
4: So no worries.
7: No? You sure? I mean, for to put your mind at rest, I'll keep an eye on her whilst you're away.
4: Oh, Megan will be fine. She's a good kid.
7: Actually, Claire, I wasn't talking about Megan.
4: What were you talking about?
7: Richard the Lionheart.
4: What about him?
7: He left his kingdom unattended and his brother John seized the throne in his absence.
4: And this is breaking news, is it, Colin?
7: I'm talking about Irene. Why do you think she's so keen to get you away from the office?
4: Don't be ridiculous. Whoa, this is fantastic, Brian. Sitting here next to you, laughing, chatting, you know, playing it cool, hanging loose in the car as the mugs back home go about their daily grind. I have to confess, I was, you know, a little bit anxious about going away, but shock horror, I am so relaxed. And to think, right, that the guys in the office, they said that I was too obsessed with work to leave it behind. Well, tell you what, I can't wait to tell them how wrong they are. In fact, I'm going to phone them right now, and I'm going to tell them.
3: Put the mobile down.
4: But, Brian, please.
3: You promised me you wouldn't phone the office while we're on holiday.
4: But are we on holiday yet? I mean, technically. Agreed, we are on our way to the holiday.
3: Claire, just look at yourself. It's pathetic. We haven't even got past Hounslow.
4: Oh, you're right. I'm sorry.
3: I think we both need to relax. Holidays create their own stresses, but yeah. I'm feeling really good about this, Claire. I think we've been given a very real opportunity to reclaim... No, Claire, no, don't do it!
4: I am not calling the office. The office is calling me. Hello? Helen, hi. Yeah, it's me. Yes, yeah, so what's happening? Right. Okay, keep it monitored.
3: Claire.
4: Sorry, Helen. What do you want, Brian?
3: What's going on? What's going on with you? What happened to leaving it all behind?
4: Sorry, Brian. Helen, you still there? Look, Helen, I'm on holiday. I don't want you calling me, and I shan't be calling you. Okay, I'm going to see you all in a week. Goodbye, Helen.
3: Thank you. Find the loo, okay?
4: Yeah, they're just over there if you want to.
3: No, I'm fine.
4: Do you want to have a quick look in the shop? Get yourself some sweeties, coffee. Honestly, these motorway places, they're so tacky, aren't they?
3: I saw you, Claire.
4: What are you talking about?
3: On your phone. In the children's play area. You thought you were hidden behind that Bob the Builder ride. Every time the bulldozer went up and down, I could see the top of your head.
4: Irritating child. I asked him not to go on it until after I'd finished.
3: I saw you plain as day. Once we're on the subject, you ought to know I repacked your bags before we left.
4: No, Brian, no, not my case files.
3: We agreed, no work.
4: No, it wasn't work. It was holiday reading.
3: You know how important this is to me.
4: I do, but this is just, it's a bad time for me, okay? Things are happening at work. Irene has called a team meeting, and Helen seems to think that she's going to make a move against my cakes.
3: Cakes?
4: Birthday cakes. Established policy introduced by me dictates that the person whose birthday it is buys cakes for everyone in the office. Irene, okay, wants to reverse it. So that everybody in the office buys cakes for the person whose birthday it is.
3: So what? Surely it all works out the same over a year.
4: Oh, you just don't get it, do you? It's not about cakes, Brian. It's about power.
10: Is it my imagination, or does the air smell sweeter this morning?
3: It is the smell of freedom.
9: Hold on, team. I know Claire can be a little obsessive, but deep down she's very dedicated to her job and to us, her colleagues. I find this delight in her absence very distressing.
13: You find everything very distressing.
10: Megan, it's true. We're having a little bit of fun at Claire's expense, but it's nothing personal against her. We're just experiencing a different, more informal group dynamic. I can assure you that nobody is taking any delight in Claire's absence. Isn't that right, Ray?
14: Oh, absolutely, Irene. Ding dong, the witch is gone, the witch is gone, the witch is gone. Ding dong, the wicked witch is gone.
10: Which are we?
14: The wicked witch! Ding dong, the wicked witch is gone.
10: Ding dong, Mario, please be quiet! Like a kindergarten in here. Grow up, the lot of you!
3: Well, here we are. Poldark Cottage. What do you think?
4: I think you've brought me to a place in the middle of nowhere where my mobile can't get a signal.
3: Right, OK, granted, it's basic, but I believe it has everything we need to snuggle up for a week. Good-sized kitchen, wood-burning stove. This must be some kind of storage cupboard.
15: Oh, my gosh, Brian! Are you OK?
3: Perfectly fine.
15: I know what
3: you thought. Fine.
4: I can't see a phone.
3: That's because there isn't one. Come here, Claire. Look out of that window. What do you see?
4: Hills.
3: Just hills?
4: Big hills that are stopping my phone getting a signal.
3: There on our doorstep is the real Cornwall. Magnificent, majestic, rugged, unspoilt. Far from the lurid seaside bars, far from the caravan parks, far from the teeming hordes of tourists with their football shirts and T-shirt tans.
4: Far from the nearest phone.
3: Will you shut up about phones? Can't you just relax and enjoy yourself?
15: Enjoy? How can I enjoy myself knowing that Irene is making a move against my power base even as we speak?
3: Not Irene again.
4: Look, all credit to the woman, okay? She is good. But she can still be stopped. Ray is the key. He can't stand disruption, would follow any strong leadership rather than face the anarchy of a power vacuum. My only hope is to form an alliance with Helen and Megan. They are my natural allies. But Irene knows that Helen's a loose cannon, her judgment clouded through lack of nicotine. And there is always a chance that Megan will hold her gonks against me. Brian, I need a phone!
3: There isn't one. Oh. Can I get you a cup of tea instead?
16: Thanks for coming, Irene. I'm sorry about all this cloak and dagger stuff, but this is the one place I thought would be safe from Helen. Please, you have the seat.
10: No, thanks, but no thanks. This place is disgusting. Honestly, you men.
16: Hey, it's not me. I have very rigorous standards in personal hygiene. Hang on, someone's coming.
13: Oh, my goodness, this is incredible.
16: Quick, Megan, into the cubicle.
13: Oh, sorry, it's a bit of a squeeze with me in the bump. This is amazing. I've never been in a men's toilet before. It's so dirty.
10: Horrible, isn't it? Oh, mind the bubble.
13: We don't have anything like this in the ladies. Well, look, Ray, someone's written a poem about you. That's nice. Oh, no, it isn't.
16: If I can call this meeting to order, now, something has to be done about Helen. She's insufferable.
13: I agree. I'm not a violent person, but if she mimics my accent one more time, I'm going to rip off her stupid English arms.
10: I think you're both being incredibly selfish. Giving up smoking is one of the most difficult challenges a person can face. I know, I've done it. What she needs is our unconditional positive regard.
13: What she needs is a smack in the teeth.
16: She is completely spoiled.

0: He needs is our unconditional positive regard.
1: What she needs is a smack in the teeth.
2: She is completely spoiling Claire's holiday for me.
0: Just try and remember that Helen is suffering a lot more than we are. It's bound to affect the way she behaves.
3: Excuse me, are you going to be long in there?
2: Wait a minute, sorry. She flies off the handle at the slightest provocation.
0: Oh, it will pass.
1: She makes personal comments about my appearance.
0: Like a wounded animal, she's lashing out.
2: She talks to me like I'm an idiot child.
0: Imagine the strain she's under.
1: She uses your coffee cup.
0: She does what?
4: Oh, come on, Brian, stop sulking.
2: I'm not sulking.
4: Yes, you are. Come on, please, Brian, help me.
2: No. You got yourself up there, you can get yourself down.
4: Please?
2: If you couldn't find a signal on the roof, what made you think you'd get one on top of the Welsh dresser? All right, you jump, I'll catch you.
4: You are kidding.
2: You'll be fine.
4: It's not me I'm worried about.
2: Don't be ridiculous, jump.
4: Okay, here goes.
2: Gotcha!
4: Crikey, Brian, that was very manly.
2: Well, you know how it is. I'm a man.
4: Okay, you can let go now, Brian.
2: Actually, Claire, since I have you in my arms, there's something I'd like to discuss.
4: That sounds a bit ominous.
2: Oh, I hope not. The thing is, I was going to wait, but I don't think I can. Once you've made a decision like this, you've just got to get on with it. Full steam ahead. Chocks away. No room for prevarication.
4: Okay, just get on with it.
2: Sorry, I've not had a lot of practice at this. Point is...
4: Yes?
2: Okay, here goes. Claire.
4: Brian, what's wrong? Are you okay?
2: Claire.
4: Yeah, what are you doing down there? Is your knee gone again?
2: Claire. Oh, for pity's sake! Oh, hello.
5: I'm terribly sorry to disturb you, but we were out on a drag hunt, you know, chasing a scented piece of cloth across the countryside, when our hounds got the whiff of an actual fox cub. Well, once a hound sniffs a fox, there's no stopping them, and they've just chased it through the back door of your cottage. But, look, don't worry. A couple of the lads are prepared to come in, pop him in a bag, and take him back to his mum. Won't take a seat.
2: Well, that's awfully kind of you.
4: I'll handle this, Brian.
2: But Claire...
4: Get in.
5: As I was just explaining to your husband, we were out in a drag hunt.
4: Oh, yeah, pull the other one, Captain Scarlet. Got bells on.
5: I beg your pardon?
4: Drag hunt my eye. I'm sure I don't need to remind you that hunting with hounds has been outlawed in this country.
5: You can't outlaw a way of life.
4: That fox is a living, breathing creature.
5: Just my luck, a bloody townie.
4: This is my countryside as well.
5: You people just don't understand.
4: You're absolutely right. I don't understand. I don't understand how anyone can derive pleasure from terrorising, tormenting and torturing a living creature. I don't understand how someone can dress up death as a masquerade.
5: Please.
4: You and your barbaric mates can just clear off. I would no more hand that fox over to you than hand an injured RAF pilot over to the Gestapo.
5: Now look, hunting unites the rural community both socially and economically. How dare the ignorant and prejudiced urban majority motivated by spite ride roughshod over the culture, tradition, and heritage of the countryside minority?
4: Because you're gits.
5: Oh, yes, very intelligent. Yeah. No, Matthew, no. No joy, I'm afraid. Yeah. Some bleeding heart do-gooder. Now, tell everyone we're packing up.
4: Excuse me.
5: What?
4: I couldn't help noticing you've got a signal.
5: So?
4: I wouldn't ask this if it wasn't really, really important. But could I borrow your phone? I'd be more than happy to pay.
5: Sorry, but could you explain to this simple country git why I should let you use my phone?
4: It's an emergency.
5: An emergency, oh dear. Sounds very serious.
4: Yeah, it actually is. If I could just use it just
5: for
4: 1 minute.
5: A little deal. I lend you my phone. You let us have the fox.
4: Okay.
5: There you are. Pleasure doing business.
2: Guess what? Good news. I found your fox in the kitchen. Well, I armed myself with a trusty broom and managed to direct the little fella out the door without causing him undue distress. You'll find him in the back garden.
1: Helen, it's me.
5: I'll have that phone if you don't mind.
1: We had a deal.
5: Deal's off.
0: Helen, can I ask you to do something for me?
6: Honestly, I carry this office. What is it?
0: Have a cigarette.

0: flakes.
1: I won't, if you don't mind.
0: Oh, I'm sorry, I shouldn't have said that.
1: I've just put one out.
0: What?
1: I started again yesterday evening.
0: If you're back on the fags, how come you're still so bad-tempered and belligerent?
1: It's fun.
0: And the power.
1: I can do what I want and nobody challenges me because they're scared I'll throw a tantrum.
0: You've made Megan and Ray's lives a misery.
1: Oh, no. And Claire's. I've been winding her up, fanning the flames of her paranoia. It's been brilliant. Oh, she's going to play hell with you when she gets back.
2: You ready for a sandwich?
3: I'll say.
2: I've made cheese and pickle and cheese and tomato. Which one do you want?
3: Cheese and pickle.
2: Do you mind if I have the cheese and pickle? I owe you an apology, Brian. I've allowed my obsession with work to intrude upon our holiday. From now on, it's just going to be you and me.
3: Thank you, Claire.
2: Oh, Cornwall is so beautiful.
3: Isn't it?
2: Of course, it does suffer from some of the worst social deprivation in the country.
3: Yeah, Claire, please.
2: Yeah, sorry.
3: See, Claire, there's a reason I wanted us to come to Cornwall. It's no accident that we're up here on this particular cliff walk. This is a very special place for me. I used to come here for our family holidays when I was a little boy. Every summer, this view evokes so many memories. That's the field where I got entangled in the barbed wire. That's the old mine shaft. I'll not forget that place in a hurry. And over there, see, that's the tree that was hit by lightning. Have a shelter under a tree, Claire. From here, I can see the happiness that was my past and the happiness I hope will be my future. I can't think of a more appropriate place for what I'm about to do, Claire.
2: Brian, look!
3: What?
2: I've got a signal.
3: Give it to me! Give me that phone, now!
2: Brian, don't snatch. Brian, what are you doing?
3: Oh, there. It's gone. Now, if I have your attention, there's a question I'd like to ask you.
4: Irene, I'm just off on a home visit to see my third-age client, Mr. Waterhouse. He's been having problems recently around anger management, and he's started self-medicating with alcohol. And, well, I'm concerned that he may present challenging behaviour.
5: Would you like me to come with you?
4: Yes, please. You know what the stroppy old bastard's like when he's rat-arsed.
5: Megan, we'll make a social worker of you yet.
6: Hi, everyone.
5: I'm back.
0: Yeah. I thought you were going away for a week.
2: It's not a problem, is it, Irene?
0: Why are you back so soon?
2: Unforeseen circumstances. For reasons that I won't go into now, Brian threw my mobile phone over a cliff.
4: And?
2: Well, as ill luck would have it, the phone hit a baby seagull mid-flight, and its mother was so enraged that she launched a savage attack on Brian's head. And then the rest of the flock joined in.
4: Did he shake them off?
2: Sort of. He fell off the cliff.
0: Oh, my God!
2: No. It was okay. There was a branch sticking out which stopped his fall. Unfortunately, he landed pretty uncomfortably. Well, it was astride it, to be exact. I have never heard a scream like it. Poor Brian. I could hear him whimpering for help. And all I could think was, if only I had my mobile phone. So anyway, I had to leave him there and go into town for help, by which time it started pouring with rain, which the doctors think was when he contracted the pneumonia. It was either then or when the helicopter winch broke and he fell into the sea.
4: Poor Brian, suffer so much.
0: Where is he now?
2: He's back at home, laid up.
1: Well, it's lovely to see you, whatever the reason. You're looking good on it.
2: Thank you, Helen. You back on the fags?
1: Oh, yes.
7: There you go, mate. Get that down your neck.
3: Oh, cheers.
7: Pump your pillows?
3: No, I'm fine.
7: Is that fine as in possibly okay, or fine as in I fell over a cliff with a very fine view?
3: Just let it drop.
7: Like the helicopter?
3: Enough!
7: Still 0-0.
3: Well, Spurs have hit the posts, but Arsenal are rallying.
7: So, you never popped the question, Brian?
3: No. You know what? I'm glad I didn't. I mean, Claire and I have been together for 10 years. What would a marriage ceremony add to that? We love each other. Don't need a piece of paper to validate our relationship.
7: You, got the money back on the ring, then?
3: You know, Simon, sometimes I envy you. You keep things simple. Bitter experience has taught you that marriage doesn't work and that a fella can lead a perfectly fulfilled and happy life, loving them as long as it lasts, having a bit of fun, never getting bogged down in all that relationship stuff.
7: Absolutely. I've asked Helen to marry me.
2: Crikey, Brian. You really are spoiling me. Winter service, dinner prepared.
3: Try it first.
2: What is it?
3: Mushroom stroganoff. One thing about this enforced recuperation has given me the chance to hone my culinary skills. So what's it like?
2: Absolutely awful.
3: You're employing Gordon Ramsay motivational techniques, right?
2: No, it is just
3: I'll phone for a pizza. You've been listening to Claire in the Community by Harry Venning and David Ramsden. Starring Sally Phillips, Nina Conti, Gemma Craven, Alex Lowe, Richard Lumsden and Ellen Thomas. With Andrew Wincott and John Cummins. The producer was Katie Tyrrell.

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11: Andy, who's in that new car outside?
12: David.
11: My new office car.
12: I say.
11: Like it?
12: Very much.
11: A bit different from that other old croc.
12: Oh, good gracious, yes. Even starting was a problem with that one.
13: Also on occasions with a life of bliss. Being the biography of a bachelor with Diana Churchill, Colin Gordon, Denise Pryor, and Percy Edwards. A motoring episode in the life of that dry young shaver, shy young driver, David Alexander Bliss, better known to us as George Cole. I can't tell you how thrilled I felt when I first saw it.
14: Cars are always cheap.
13: I wonder why.
14: The two most important things in a man's life.
13: Well, there may be something in that.
14: Believe me, there is. I remember what Tony was like when we were courting. The dreamy look in his eyes, the loving attention, standing at the door with flowers in one hand and chocolates in the other.
13: Sorry to interrupt, but is there a connection?
14: Came the day when you bought your first new car.
13: And?
14: I remember how you were then. The dreamy look in your eyes, the loving attention, standing outside with a duster in one hand and polish in the other.
13: A love at first sight, in fact.
14: Exactly. Of course, it's a different story later on.
13: Different?
14: Entirely. You'll treat them like wives.
13: Meaning?
14: Neglect them, lose all interest in how they look, and spend your time looking at all the others.
13: Oh, I see.
14: And you see the connection?
13: Between wives and cars?
14: Mm.
13: Oh, yes, yes, yes, I see it all right. But there's one important difference.
14: What's that?
13: You can trade your old car in. No, not that I want a new wife.
14: No.
13: No, not for a second.
14: That's all right.
13: I prefer the vintage model.
14: Oh, no.
13: Joking, I promise. Talking about neglected wives reminds me. I thought we'd go out for the day tomorrow.
14: What a lovely idea.
13: Oh, we could go in my car.
15: That's an even better idea. I'm sure we could squeeze the children in somewhere, and we can always tie the pram on the back.
13: Tie on the back?
15: And, do you remember Alexander with that bar of chocolate?
14: Oh, dear, yes. Wasn't that terrible?
13: Why? What happened?
15: Oh, nothing, really. What color's your upholstery?
13: Beige.
14: They'd go rather well together.
15: Yes, that's settled then. We'll go in David's car.
13: Well, I'm not really allowed to use it for pleasure.
14: What's that, an excuse?
15: Yes, that's all right.
13: We're only pulling your leg.
14: Perhaps we could leave the children with Mother.
15: Yeah, that's a thought.
14: I'll give her a ring this evening.
13: Oh, jolly good.
14: Now I must get on. Supper's not ready yet, so you will have time.
13: Time?
14: You'll find a duster in the kitchen.
15: Polish in the garage.
13: Oh, gosh, how did you guess?
15: My dear chap, the dreamy look in your eyes.
13: Warm and sunny
15: rainy with occasional thunderstorms.
3: Well, let's hope we miss them.
15: Let's hope. All set to move off.
16: All set.
15: Car ready. All polished and correct.
16: I filled up the petrol.
15: We've jettisoned the children.
16: Where? Just now?
15: Yes, mother and father can't fetch them. Nature's answer to the problem of parents being tied.
16: What?
15: Fond grandparents.
16: What's that you've got there?
15: No, I bought it this morning. Touring round Britain.
16: Yeah, it should be jolly useful.
15: He's got maps and suggested routes and a brief description of each place. See? Mm-hmm. Abbeydale, Dorset, Pop 401, picturesque village set in a valley, Roman remains nearby, delightfully secluded.
16: Obviously the place to take a girlfriend.
15: Well, it'd be no use taking Jill there. She's not all that interested.
16: In what?
15: Archaeology.
16: Surprising, considering what it implies.
15: What it implies?
16: The study of inanimate objects. David, old boy, the place is secluded.
15: Oh, gosh, oh, sir, that's what you meant.
16: Ah.
15: Oh, even so, it must be 100 miles from here.
16: Yes, it's a long way to go for nothing.
15: Go in here, Anne.
17: David, where are you planning to take us today?
15: Well, you know, I haven't thought.
17: I have. I don't know why, but I suddenly thought of Blessington.
15: Blessington?
17: Does that bring back memories, darling?
15: Huh? Oh, yes, it does.
17: What a wonderful day it was.
15: Yeah, an unforgettable day.
17: Do you remember the cave?
15: Cave?
17: Cave.
15: Oh, the cave. Yes, it is. Of course I do.
16: Yes, I can still see it now.
17: What can you see?
16: Nothing. It's too dark.
17: That's what I thought.
16: No, don't be silly. I'm only joking. It's a charming place.
17: Enchanting.
15: All right, then. That's where we'll go.
17: Of course, it may have changed.
15: Oh, not all that much.
17: I know Tony has. He was quite romantic then.
15: Do you remember the way, Tony?
16: Good gracious, yes. I haven't changed that much.
17: I wonder if you do remember.
15: The way?
17: Blessington.
16: Well, how could I possibly forget?
17: I don't know, but you always do.
16: No, not this time, bless your heart.
17: Mm-hmm. Oh, dear, you have changed. I'll go and finish getting ready. Are we calling for Jill?
15: No, she's coming here.
17: Oh, good.
16: Blessington.
15: What's that? Have you forgotten how to get there?
16: Forgot I've ever been.
15: But I thought it brought back memories.
16: It does. Birthdays and wedding anniversaries. Unpleasant memories.
15: Unpleasant?
16: Yeah, I didn't remember them either. I've got to think quickly.
15: Well, it's not all that important, surely.
16: My dear chap, you don't understand. This could mean the end of a perfect day.
15: The end? It hasn't started yet.
16: No, but any minute now. Wives expect you to remember these things, and believe me, there are no excuses.
15: Well, what happens if you're an absent-minded professor?
16: Wouldn't make any difference, old boy. Now, let me think. I know. Where's the family album?
15: Why? Well, what are you going to do?
16: I've always enjoyed... Ah, here it is. Enjoyed a good detective story. It may stand me in good stead.
15: Well, what on earth has that got to do with the photograph album?
16: What were we doing in Blessington on that particular day? That's the mystery, and I've got to solve it.
15: So?
16: I'm looking for clues. Snaps taken while we were there.
15: Oh, gosh, oh, I see. Then you might be able to...
16: To reconstruct the scene of the crime.
15: Except that there's been no crime.
16: No, but there has. A lapse of memory... And that's particularly serious in my case.
15: Why?
16: I hold the lapse record.
15: Tony.
16: And Ted, sorry, it was one of those nervous jokes. Oh, if only I had something to go on.
15: Oh. Blessington, Sussex. Pop 864. Small but historic seaside resort with...
16: I say, yes, that's an idea.
15: Oh, I told you it'd be useful.
16: Yes, very. Read on.
15: Historic seaside resort with fine stretch of sand. Quaint old 14th century inn, the Mermaid... Recently restored, was once the haunt of smugglers, as were the many caves...
16: Ah, of course, it all comes back to me now.
15: Oh, jolly good.
16: Anne's right. It was a wonderful day. One of those lovely September days, you know, warm, not a cloud in the sky. You know, it must be, 7 years ago now, and yet I can picture it all quite clearly. The secluded cave, the sea shimmering in the brilliant sunshine, Anne looking quite lovely in a white dress with some sort of floral design... Strolling along the beach together, hand in hand, clambering over the rocks. Oh, a beautiful day. Not a cloud in our sky.
15: Oh, gosh.
16: How did I sound? Convincing?
15: Well, yes.
16: Splendid.
15: Why, how much do you really remember?
16: I think I remember the inn.
15: And all the rest was
16: pure deduction from this. Look. A snap of Anne taken at Blessington.
15: Oh, yes.
16: I say, she does look lovely.
15: Mm-hmm. Hey, but I still don't understand.
16: Oh, my dear chap, simple if you know how. Look, now study it carefully. Note the date underneath. September 1950.
15: Mm-hmm.
16: The fact that Anne's not wearing a coat.
15: Mm-hmm.
16: The brightness of the print itself. obvious clues indicating what?
3: A lovely, warm September day.
16: The mystery solved.
3: Yeah, no, not quite, you know.
16: Where?
3: How about strolling along the beach together, hand in hand?
16: I was romantic then, remember?
3: Clambering over the rocks.
16: You can see them. There, in the background.
3: Good gracious. It's as simple as dialing 999.
16: As quick, too. Under a minute.
3: Amazing. It had me completely fooled.
16: Oh, sorry about that, but I thought I'd try it out on you first.
3: Oh, that's all right. It's a pity Psyche wasn't here. You could have tried it on the... No, perhaps not. Honestly, it sounded terrific. Well, you described it so jolly well. I got a complete picture.
16: So did I, oddly enough.
3: Yeah, mind you, I'm a little shocked.
16: Why?
3: I mean, would you rather Anne was hurt? The day ruined?
16: Well, no.
3: Well, there you are, then.
16: Anyway, a lot of it does come back to me.
3: Does it?
16: Well, I'm pretty sure about that inn.
3: But not about the secluded cave.
16: Well, now, that's the one thing that baffled me. After all, this is 7 years ago, and that means we've been married 3.
3: And?
16: Well, we weren't interested in geology.
3: Oh, Tony, I'm surprised at you. You of all people.
16: Surprised?
3: Well, you're forgetting. It was secluded.
16: Yes, I had forgotten. A bit tricky, actually. I'll have to skirt round that.
3: You're round the cave?
16: I don't want to trip up.
3: Sorry, I don't follow.
16: In the dark. Now, look, better put this album away. That might give Anne a clue.
3: Well, I suppose I'd better hide my book, too.
16: Yes, might be safer.
3: All right, then.
16: There we are.
3: I'm jolly glad I bought it, you know. It's a wonderful guide.
16: Yes.
3: I mean, if you'll...
18: Fine.
3: Now we're only waiting for Jill.
18: I'm really looking forward to it, aren't you, darling?
16: Very much.
18: We can have tea in that lovely old inn.
16: Oh, yes. Now, what was it called now?
18: As if you remember.
16: The Mermaid.
18: Good grief.
3: 14th century, isn't it, Tony?
16: Yes,
18: Good gracious again.
3: 14th century, recently restored, once the haunt of smugglers.
18: A veritable guidebook.
3: Oh, how did you guess?
18: Yes.
3: That's exactly what it is. Exactly what he is.
16: I was just telling David about it.
18: About our day at Blessing?
3: Yeah, all about it.
18: I'll believe that when I hear it.
3: I bet you will, too. It sounds terrific. Yes, really. It had me completely completely foolproof.
18: Meaning what?
3: That he remembers everything.
18: Do you, darling?
16: You're as strange as it may seem.
18: It does.
3: Every detail, even to your dress.
18: Even that?
3: Yeah, I was saying how lovely you looked.
16: Yes, I must say you did. Jolly lovely.
18: Don't tell me you remember, too.
3: Oh, no. Of course not.
18: Then how do you know?
3: Well, from Tony's description. I've got a complete photograph.
18: Photograph?
3: You know, in my mind.
18: What are you talking about?
3: Well, it's obvious, surely. I've got a complete mental snap.
16: I've been expecting it for years.
3: a mental picture, I mean. And a wonderful picture at that.
18: Wonderful imagination.
3: You're not convinced?
18: No, or not likely to be.
3: A challenge?
18: If you like.
3: You lose.
18: Will I?
3: Oh, of course you will.
16: I can picture it now. Strolling along the beach together,
3: hand in hand, clambering over the background.
16: Oh.
3: Over the rocks. You're skirting round the cave.
18: Skirting round?
3: Well, you didn't want to trip up in the dark.
16: Davy, for heaven's sake.
18: That's it. You're in the dark about the cave.
16: Well, it was a joke.
18: Nonsense.
16: You're determined not to believe me.
18: Did you expect me to? I doubt if he even remembers when it was.
16: He does, you know. September's talking to me.
18: I wouldn't count on that.
16: About 7 years ago. Am I right?
18: Mysteriously enough.
3: Oh, no. Look, Anne, I know I got muddled, but Tony could hardly have guessed.
18: He could.
3: Well, he didn't. Did you, Tony?
16: No.
18: Truthfully?
16: I can truthfully say I didn't guess.
3: So there you are.
18: All right. Oh. I believe you.
3: Gosh, that's a relief. I wonder what's happened to Jill. What time did she say she'd be here?
16: Well, she ought to be here now.
18: You think we ought to take Max, Tony?
16: Oh, might as well. There's a chance of thunder.
18: Oh, dear, is there?
16: Well, according to the papers. Still, we may be lucky.
3: You certainly were last time.
18: Lucky?
3: Oh, a lovely, warm September day.
16: Not a cloud in our sky.
18: It rained all the time we were there.
16: Rain?
18: That's why we sheltered in the cave.
16: Oh, yes. Yes, it is. All comes back to me now.
18: Don't be silly.
3: Yeah, but it can't have done. Not all the time.
18: Why?
3: Well, that snap of you was obviously taken... Oh, dear.
18: I might have known.
16: I'm sorry, darling, but...
18: It's no good being sorry.
16: Well, I thought you'd be hurt.
18: Oh, don't be ridiculous. I expect you to forget things, but I don't expect you to... That'll be Jill.
12: Well, I'm sure Tony meant it for the best.
18: You go and answer the door and leave Tony to fight his own battles.
12: It's fairer that way.
19: Yes, all right.
18: I don't think you can afford to be haughty to David. You've ruined his day.
12: No, I'm sorry, yeah.
18: I don't know why husbands have to behave like this. I really don't. You couldn't be more furtive if you were an enemy agent.
12: Well, it's a good job I'm not at the court every time. Forgive me?
18: I suppose so. For David's sake.
12: You know, Anne, it does come back to me.
18: Oh, come now, Tony.
12: No, it does, really. I can picture it.
18: Oh, no, not again.
12: Dashing for shelter, drenched in skin.
18: Clambering over the background.
12: You lost the shoe in the sand.
18: Yes, so I did.
12: And I went back for it.
18: My, how you changed.
12: Huddled together in that gloomy little cave.
18: Wondering if the rain was ever going to stop.
12: Huddling closer and not caring if it poured. You're right. I was romantic.
18: Then?
12: Yes. What happened? You protested, remember? Well, really, Tony, nobody would ever believe we were married.
18: I remember your reply. When in Rome, do what the Romans do.
12: What did I mean?
18: We were in a cave.
12: Yes, I think that's best forgotten.
18: It made me giggle at the time, but then it was that sort of day.
12: That sort of day and this sort of hard all.
18: Oh, Tony, no. I'm all ready to go out.
12: No, oh, you say I've changed.
18: Oh, I love your dress, Jill.
14: You really like it?
18: Most attractive and beautifully cool.
14: You need it today.
18: Don't you think it's attractive, David?
19: Yes, sir.
14: It's terrible close, isn't it?
19: Yes, but I don't think it matters. trust David. Are you ready to move off? If you are.
18: I'll take the picnic out of the car.
14: Oh, I'll come and help.
19: Go out the back way. I'll lock up after you.
18: All right.
19: What happened?
12: Happened? Oh, nothing.
19: Well, everything's all right again?
12: Not a cloud in our sky.
19: Oh, gosh, that's wonderful. But how on earth...
12: Oh, I'll tell you later. We'll never get there at this rate.
19: I wonder how far it is.
12: About 50-odd miles.
19: As if you remember.
12: I do. I suppose it's all come back to you.
19: Strange as it may seem.
12: It does. Oh, now, look, I've had enough trouble with Anne. You'll have to take my word for it. Go on, off you go. I'll be with you in a second.
19: Yes, all right. Yes, sight is leaves here somewhere. No.
12: Yeah, what's Blessington...
19: Oh, here it is. What's Blessington really like?
12: Oh, it's no good asking me, old boy. Or Anne. We saw it through rose-tinted glasses. But then, come to think of it, so will you.
19: I will.
12: Obviously. You've got your new car. On the other hand, Jill may take rather a jauntist view.
19: Why?
12: Two reasons. I doubt if she's all that interested in cars.
19: Oh, she's not, actually.
12: Or in geology.
18: We'll never get there this rate.
14: Ah, there he is now.
18: And Psyche.
14: David!
19: Yes?
14: The car's locked.
19: No, sorry.
18: Hello then, are you coming too? Where's Tony?
19: No, locking up. Oh, just a second, I'll open the back door. There we are. Dear Psyche, get out. Anne wants to put the things in. You won't come if you're not careful. Psyche? Now, where's everybody going to sit? Will you come in front, Jill?
18: No, I'll go with Anne.
19: Oh, all right then. Men in the front, girls at the back. Dogs in the boot.
18: Come on, then. You can sit between us. What do you think of your rival, Jill? Not you, the car.
14: I think it's absolutely beautiful.
19: Not you, the car.
18: Yeah, and I just noticed. Isn't that your new hat?
14: Minus the feather.
18: But why? It was a magnificent feather.
14: I rather lost confidence after asking Tony how it looked.
18: Why? What did he say?
14: As if I'd been harpooned.
19: Oh. Dear, did he? I'm sorry to laugh.
14: Laugh while you may. It may be your turn next.
19: My turn?
14: You've got a new car.
19: Oh, I don't see what he could say about that.
14: You know the Duncans? Lionel and Betty.
19: Yes?
14: They took us out in their new car the other day. I sat in the back with Betty, and I've never felt so uncomfortable.
19: Why, were you crushed?
14: Not in the least. Neither was Tony. Hard as they tried.
19: You don't mean he actually found fault with the car?
14: Fault?
18: Really?
14: 19 to the dozen. Well, at least 6 anyway.
19: Oh, gosh. How did Lionel take it?
14: Like a man, sulked all the way home.
19: Now, let's be fair. Tony was rather tactless.
14: He started by being nice about it.
19: Well, I should hope so.
14: Every time.
18: Every time?
14: Beautiful job, Lionel, old boy. But... wonderful cars with the money. But. They'll cruise all day at 50.
19: But.
17: Then it really started.
15: Honestly, I'm surprised at Tony.
17: Oh, I don't know. I think we're all the same if we have a pet subject.
18: We like to air our knowledge.
17: Exactly. And don't forget, he can be just as critical about his own car.
15: Well, I thought he was so pleased with it.
17: No, yes. But it was a complete nightmare at first. Even I was worried. Not without cause. There was always the chance of a breakdown.
18: Really?
17: Oh, good gracious, yes. His nerves are in a shocking state.
18: That doesn't sound like Tony.
17: Neither did he. Did he, David?
15: No, he was hardly on the verge of a breakdown.
17: No, but he was definitely hearing things.
18: Hearing things?
17: Strange noises, rattles and squeaks that weren't really there.
15: Well, that can happen to... That can happen to anybody with a new car.
17: Even to you.
15: Well, I haven't heard any so far.
17: You will before the day's out.
15: Oh, now, look, Anne. I'm sure you're exaggerating.
17: You wouldn't say that if you'd seen how poor Lionel looked. There's only one way to describe it.
15: As if he'd been harpooned. Oh, sorry.
17: As if he'd been hypnotized.
15: Hypnotized?
17: Yes, and so he had in a way.
15: Oh, by Tony, I suppose.
17: Naturally.
15: Oh, I'd like to know how.
17: The power of suggestion. Annoying little rattle you've got there, Lionel, little boy. Nothing to worry about, of course. All these modern cars have them. There it is again. Hear it? There. Hear it that time? There. Hear it?
15: I say, steady on. I'm nearly under already. See, that's the word I want. Do you go under?
17: Lionel certainly did.
15: Well, it's no use. You've gone too far. I almost believed you at first, but now I know you're pulling my leg.
17: Not entirely.
15: Of course you are. I'm sure Tony wouldn't...
17: Here he comes now.
15: Oh, jolly good.
17: I'm sure he will, Poppy.
15: Start finding fault.
17: 19 to the dozen. I shouldn't let it get you down.
15: No, don't worry. I won't. Forewarned is... In the front, Tony. There you are.
20: Sorry to hold you up. Thought I'd bring the rug. We'll need it for the picnic. Would you take it, Anne?
17: Yes, of course.
20: And this. A bottle of wine to celebrate the occasion.
15: I say, how wonderful. We'll have to crack it across the bonnet and give a... What am I saying? I'm my own worst enemy. It's jolly nice of you, Tony.
20: Ah, that was silly. It ought to have been champagne, but we happen to be out at the moment.
17: She's worthy of champagne.
20: Yes, beautiful little jar. But... But what?
15: I thought you were going to start something. You're going to say something.
20: No.
15: Oh, sorry. Now then, let's see. I keep forgetting where the self starts. Ah, here we are. Oh, ticks over jolly quietly.
20: Listen, you know, it's amazing. I often wonder who designed these cars. Why put the self-starter over here? You've got to lean right across to reach it.
15: Yes, you have.
20: You need for it to be there.
15: None.
20: Ridiculous. Clearly, it's only a minor fault.
15: Oh, never mind. It's the beginning. They're beginning to get hot in here.
17: It'll be all right when we're moving.
15: No sooner said than done. Oh, picks up well, though I say it myself. Which way do I go?
20: Left at the top, then left again.
15: Oh, right. Comfortable at the back?
17: Very. Yes. How does she compare with your other car?
15: Oh, good gracious, there's no comparison. She's so much easier to drive.
20: Oh, David, old boy, stop at the next tobacconist, would you? I'm out of cigarettes.
15: Oh, yes, of course. She doesn't use a quarter of the petrol, either.
20: Hmm, wonderful little cars for the money.
15: But.
20: But what?
15: Oh, well, they have their fault.
17: Oh, for goodness sake.
15: Where now? Straight on. Tony?
20: Hmm? No, first left. I wonder what that is.
15: What?
20: That rattle.
15: Hello, here we go again. Here we go, left again.
20: That's right.
15: Sorry, you were saying?
20: You're bound to get the odd rattle with these mass production. There it is again. Get it?
15: Listen.
20: Behind the dashboard somewhere. There. Get it now?
15: No, but I'm beginning to.
17: Hear it, can you do?
18: Well, no, not at the moment.
20: That's often the case with these confounded rattles. They're not there all the time.
15: No, you just imagine they are.
20: That's not what I meant.
15: Sorry?
20: It's simple enough to cure if we could only locate it.
17: I gather you know absolutely everything about cars, Tony.
20: Sure, I wouldn't.
17: Don't be silly, of course you do. You've always got the engine in pieces.
20: Not in pieces, dear, down.
17: Oh, so there you are. You must know everything.
20: Well, I know a bit about my own car, but that's about all.
15: Oh, nonsense, Tony. I'm sure you'll get anybody down. Take anybody to pieces. Any engine. I've never known anybody like you.
20: Mutual.
15: No, seriously, it's true.
20: Let's forget it, shall we?
15: No, look, Tony, no, nobody could be more impressed.
20: Could you stop at that corner? There's a tobacconist there.
15: Yes, all right.
20: Thank you.
15: I won't be a moment. Oh, dear.
18: Hello, Frankie's woken up.
15: It's about time I did. Honestly, I seem to be courting trouble all round.
17: Oh, come on, Poppy, cheer up. We've got the whole day in front of us.
15: I find that rather a depressing thought.
17: Don't be so gloomy. It'll all have blown over by the time we get to Blessington.
15: Well, let's hope so.
18: Have you ever been there, Jill?
0: No, never. Is it pretty?
18: Enchanting little place.
19: But?
18: But what?
19: Oh, I don't know, but there's bound to be something. Oh. That sort of day. So, this is Blessington.
20: Yes, this is it. Did you find somewhere to park the car?
19: Yes, up that little street over there.
20: Oh.
19: Well, Anne and Jill gone?
20: They walked back to that antique shop Anne saw on the way down to the front.
19: Oh, I see. Now, are we expected to follow?
20: Probably. Hope springs eternal. They'll be back in a second.
19: I'm sorry about... Well, about the misunderstanding in
20: oh,
19: the car.
20: Oh, gracious, don't give it another thought. I understood. Well, perhaps that's going too far. Let's say I understood you.
19: Oh, shall we go? Well, what are we going to do with ourselves now we're here?
20: Oh, I don't know about you and Jill, but our afternoon was planned before we started, down to the last detail.
19: It was?
20: Oh, naturally. Believe me, Anne didn't suggest coming here just for a breath of sea air.
19: For what, then?
20: A breath of the past. There's a strong air of sentiment, and that's something women can't resist.
19: Oh, so what will you do?
20: What do you think?
19: Stroll along the beach together?
20: Hand in hand. Bark our shins on those confounded rocks. Find that dreary little cave.
19: Well, you're obviously going to enjoy every minute of it.
20: Oh, I don't really mind. I'm quite happy to do it for Anne's sake, bless her. But it won't work, you know. These sentimental journeys never do.
19: Oh, I don't see why not.
20: For the reason I gave you this morning. The first time you're there, you're seeing them through rose-tinted glasses. You go back, and what do you find?
19: You've come without your specs.
20: Exactly.
19: Oh, but by the way, where's Psyche got to? Oh, there you are.
21: What were you two talking about?
20: Oh, hello, darling.
21: What were you talking about, Sir Ernest?
20: The past. Cars we have known. Did you see anything you liked?
21: There was nothing very exciting, was there, Jill?
0: Not very.
21: Well, what are we going to do?
19: As if you didn't know.
20: Yeah, I thought it might be fun to, to retrace our steps, go for a stroll along the beach,
19: hand in hand, bark your shins on
20: David Elbar. We've had enough for one day. How do you feel, darling? Would you like to go for a stroll?
21: Along the beach?
20: Yes.
21: Not in these shoes.
19: Good gracious, you really come without your sex.
21: What do you mean?
19: Nothing, it was a joke.
20: Didn't you bring any other shoes?
21: I meant to, but I forgot. You take Jill, David. I'm sure she'd like to go.
19: Would you?
21: Love to.
19: Well, I know you would.
21: I shouldn't go too far, though. There's rather an ominous cloud over there.
19: Oh, gosh, you're right. Well, we'd better get started. Coming, Jill?
21: Yes.
19: Cheerio. We'll meet you back at the car in about half an hour.
20: All right, everybody.
21: Bye.
20: Well, what are we going to do?
21: Did you really want to, retrace our steps?
19: Yes, of course.
21: How much?
19: Very much.
21: Enough to buy me a pair of shoes?
20: Let's make for the Mermaid. 14th century, recently restored, fully licensed, and open at this moment. Oh, dear. Thunder.
21: Oh, dear. I hope they don't go too far.
20: Impossible with David. Oh, sorry. You coming?
21: Yes, all right. It is a charming little place, you know.
19: Warm and sunny with occasional thunderstorms. It never stopped.
20: Oh, I don't know. Did for a time.
19: Not for long.
20: You sound very morose. What's the matter? Feeling tired?
19: A bit.
20: Ah, it's the air.
19: Well, so psyche, apparently. Look at her. Out to the world. At least she enjoyed her day out.
20: Why, at least. I thoroughly enjoyed myself, and so did Anne.
19: Well, you're just saying that.
20: No, I'm not. We had a wonderful time. The odd drink, and a nap in that lounge at the Mermaid. An excellent tea with homemade scones piping hot. Yes, it's a pity you were too late. And really, we couldn't have enjoyed ourselves more.
19: Well, it's certainly more than I can say. Dashing for shelter,
20: clambering over the rocks.
19: Yes, how right you were. You ought to see my shins.
20: Oh, poor old lad.
19: What's more, I didn't find sheltering in a cave a bit romantic. And that's rather depressing in a way. After all, it can only mean that... Well, that I...
20: You're not in love?
19: Obviously.
20: Well, not necessarily. You were bound to have conflicting emotions, you know.
19: What on earth do you mean?
20: Your new car was out in the rain. I should wait till you've had it a few months, then take Jill there again.
19: I say, that's a thought. And then we can afford to go back.
20: Afford to?
19: After today?
20: Meaning what?
19: We went without our specs.
13: That was A Life of Bliss. The artists taking part were David Bliss, George Cole, Anne Fellows, Diana Churchill, Tony Fellows, Colin Gordon, Psyche, the dog, Percy Edwards, Jill Leslie, Denise Brown. This program, which was recorded, was written by Godfrey Harrison and produced by Leslie Bridgemont.

0: Hold it. 15 seconds from now, you'll see the picture he just took. 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With a Polaroid Land camera, you get bright, sharp pictures in 15 seconds. Snap, pull, peel. It's that easy. 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

0: Hello and welcome to Chain Reaction. I'm Clive Anderson, and the king of comedy I'm interviewing today in this daisy chain of conversations is an old friend of mine, and he may turn out to be an old friend of yours as well, in the sense that he has produced an astonishing range of top comedy programs in the course of the last 3 decades. His latest creation, QI, is the upmarket panel game starring Stephen Fry and Alan Davis, which is on BBC Two for a few weeks every year and on UK Gold a few times every other night. But that's so this century. 25 years ago, he brought to our screens Not the 9 o'clock News. Later, he was responsible for Spitting Image, the satirical puppet show, which was a huge rating success for ITV on Sunday nights. ITV. Rating success. There it is. But if that weren't enough strings to his bow, he also produced one of the best sitcoms of all time, the 4 series of Blackadder. An impressive record, but let's meet the man behind the shows, John Lloyd. Okay, now, John, I can't pretend that I've only just met you. It's something like 30 or so years ago that I met. And I think, in a sort of a way, I gave you your first job because we met in a sort of Cambridge Footlights connection, which is so unusual in BBC Light Entertainment Radio. And I employed you when I was temporarily in charge of Footlights to direct the Footlights Review.
1: Strangely wrong, Clive.
0: Yes.
1: It was actually I who gave you your first job. And this happened to me. I went to a party at Clive's house at Christmas a few years ago, and somebody introduced me to Michael Portillo, who was then at the height of his power as Minister of the Armed Forces or something like that. And he said, "Hello, John." In that way he has. I said, "I'm sure we've never met before, Mr. Portillo." He said, "Oh, yes, we have indeed, indeed. Oh, yes, yes." He said, many years ago, Clive Anderson, I was at school with him, and I came to an audition for Footlights, and you were in charge, and you gave Clive the job, and you didn't give one to me, and that's why I went into politics.
0: Well, there you are. What poor judgment you had even then. You could have made a comedy star out of Michael Portillo instead of leaving it to himself. But at about that time, you got a job in BBC Radio, where you were a radio producer for several years, and even there, you were quite innovative in the things that you were doing.
1: Well, it's the pattern of my life, Clive, which is very strange. Now, you remind me of it. In the theatre, you've basically got one shot to do it, and if it's crap on the first night, that's your lot. With telly or radio, you can do the first series and make an awful mess of it, and the second series, if you get one, you can improve it, and that is what I've basically done all my life.
0: You have, haven't you?
1: Every first series I've done virtually has been a disaster.
0: So do you plan it like that? Do you think I'll do something, or are you pushing the limits? Not that I've got news as a fairly difficult beginning. Spitting Image got some bad reviews.
1: None of my friends had talked to me after the first series of Spitting Image. Yeah. Not the 9 o'clock News was with an ace of being cancelled. Blackadder was cancelled by Michael Grade in one of his many forays into the BBC for a short while and out again. He cancelled Blackadder because it was known in the BBC bar as the series that looked like $1 million and cost £1 million.
0: Yeah. It was a very elaborate comedy series. It was mostly shot in the snow with horses and things and castles.
1: It was awful. I mean, that was a horrible, horrible experience. I remember for some reason the director who suffered from piles, Martin Chardley.
0: Does he want his medical condition discussed?
1: He's going to have it.
0: Yeah.
1: And he directed on a trolley. He lay on a trolley and was pushed around by an assistant because he's agonizing bottom nodules. And directed from the floor. And filming was particularly difficult because it was in the snow and the trolley didn't get through the slush very well. And he opted to shoot the last scene of the last show first for some bizarre reason. And Rome was sitting on his horse. And he was shaking with cold on this horse, which he'd just learned to ride. And he leant down to me and he said, "What voice do you think I should use?" And at that point I realised we were slightly underprepared to go into a series because we hadn't thought about that kind of thing. I think the only show I ever did that was good to start with was the News Quiz.
0: So you started the News Quiz on radio, which is still running. But I think your idea for that was it wasn't just going to be a sort of comedy show. It was going to be an informative look at what really goes on in the news.
1: Yeah, it was meant to be a slightly serious thing. But it seems to be that this pattern that I have this supposedly great idea, which turns out to be terrible, and there's a lot of scurrying around as I paddle furiously to turn it into something completely different. Yeah.
0: Well, that's a sort of quirky thing, though. If you're aiming at something different, but it's coming out at an angle.
1: But it's kind of it's talented to be wrong on every single occasion, isn't it?
0: So News Quiz you got going, and it's still running. I think you did quote unquote as well. Mm. Did you realise you were setting up sort of classics or things that were going to be on the radio long after you'd hightailed it to telly.
1: Well, you remember a chap who was head of department in Light Entertainment Radio called David Hatch.
0: Oh, yes.
1: Once summoned me into his office and said, I was about 25, I suppose, 26 maybe. And he said, Lloyd, play your cards right. In 7 years, you could be deputy head of this department. You think, you know, when you're 25, 7 years is like the rest of your life, virtually, yeah. Isn't it? It seems far too far away. And so the idea that I didn't expect to be alive 30 years after inventing, quote-unquote.
0: Well, I don't suppose you expected to be alive 30 minutes after inventing, quote-unquote. But people weren't so violent in those days. But so you're doing news queers and other programs, successful radio producer, but obviously you had ambitions, so you went on to television. I can't remember how you did that. Was that an easy maneuver?
1: It wasn't easy. I went principally for two reasons. One, I was sacked by Douglas Adams, who was my best friend, from co-writing Hitchhiker's Guide to the Galaxy, which was a bit of a shock. And the other was that To the Manor Born, which is a pilot that I'd made on the radio, went to telly with Penelope Keith.
0: Well, let's come to Douglas, because it died a few years ago, but you two together had a sort of, not exactly love-hate relationship, it was like a sort of sibling rivalry kind of relationship, wasn't it? You were both very talented people, and I always felt you were always trying to outdo each other in success. You're shaking your head?
1: Absolutely not. Douglas had a terrible rivalry for me for reasons I never could understand. He was in every way more successful, more talented, taller, had far more sex with much prettier girls than I ever got hold of, and he had much more money much sooner than I did, and I couldn't understand why he was always very competitive. I was a radio producer of no...
0: Yeah, but he did Hitchhiker's Guide to the Galaxy, which was a big success, and I'm sure that sort of provoked you into producing Not 9 o'clock News and making sure that was a huge success.
1: Yeah, I've done the reason I've done anything in life is because I've been fired, basically. I've been fired persistently by a lot of very good friends of mine, which has got me very cross, and I go off and do something else.
0: So you helped him out with a couple of episodes of Hitchhiker's Guide to the Galaxy on radio, and then you two were going to do a book together, and he decided no. He was going to do it on his own, so he fired you.
1: Yeah.
0: And how did you do the firing? Did he clap you on the back and say, look here, John, let's not do this?
1: No, he wrote me a letter. He had the next office to me in BBC Radio, and the letter came round the party wall and landed on my desk. And he said, I've had a look at the work we did together, and the bits that I did in mine are much better than the bits we did together. So I think it'd probably be better if you went.
0: All right. So he was sugaring the pill by explaining that he was more talented than you were.
1: It was absolutely ghastly to be sacked by your best friend. It was pretty miserable, actually.
0: Yes.
1: And his mum got on the line, who I was very fond of, still am, and said, boys, what are you doing? But he was always very competitive, Douglas, and I really don't know why. And it really was one way. We the plan after Not the 9 o'clock News, by the way, was Sean Hardy and I went away for a week, and we devised a show which never got made, actually. It was called Rich Bastard. And it was about Douglas Adams. and the situation was about this incredibly rich man who had hundreds of servants and houses. Yeah. He was very jealous of this absolute nobody that he had been at university with.
0: And that would never have worked out who that was about, would he? Now, Spitting Image, which you've just mentioned in passing, of course, that was an unusual program, a groundbreaking way, because you're using puppets to do satirical comedy, which had never been done before. It took a while to find somebody that was prepared to pay for it and to broadcast it. It was a big money earner in the end for them.
1: It was an enormous and completely unexpected success. Here was this show that came completely from nowhere. It was getting 15 million viewers at 10 o'clock on a Sunday night. It was just nobody could understand. I kept looking at the figures to see where they'd made a mistake with one of the numbers.
0: So this was a deliberately satirical program. Were you trying to bring down the establishment, make a point, or were you just looking as an opportunity to make jokes?
1: Well, I'm a floating voter, as they say. I don't really have any politics in terms of being loyal to one party or one set of principles particularly. But there were certainly a lot of people in the company who wanted very badly to get Mrs. Thatcher out of power.
0: Yeah. And do you think you contributed to her being put out of power? Must have been 10 years later.
1: I think we made it worse. I think we kept her in power longer than she would have been if we'd left her alone.
0: She always looked so strong in your puppet. She was the strong man, and she had feeble men around her and feeble opponents, and she looked good, didn't she?
1: The funny thing is, if you satirise anybody and you portray them as a bastard, they always like it. I mean, David Owen absolutely loved his puppet. He thought he was marvellous because he was frightfully smooth and totally nasty.
2: And David Steele always found it terribly upsetting, you know. He used to say, but I'm half an inch taller than Neil Kinnock. It's totally unfair. I'm not tiny at all.
0: But it was particularly, because you made him look so much more than David Owen, and he's taller than David Owen, and he just couldn't deal
1: David
0: with...
1: David Steele's not taller than David
0: Owen. Well, he's assured me he is, but...
1: He's not. That's a lie.
0: Well, he's taller than David Owen's puppet, then. I don't know. He's definitely taller than something. I remember you got an award, I think a BAFTA Lifetime Achievement Award, some many years ago, and I think Princess Anne had to hand it over to you, or Princess Royal. Was she amused by a spitting image, or did she give you a clip around the ear?
1: I don't think I've ever said this on the radio, but I've always found Princess Anne damned attractive. She has the most fantastic eyes, you know, up close. She's got the most gorgeous green eyes. They're absolutely beguiling.
0: Yes, I noticed you took a long time to receive the award from her.
1: It was a very odd experience, because we won two BAFTAs that night for Blackadder, when we got the brandy bottle out. I take my black tie off, you know.
3: You may hear Princess Anne's voice saying, he started in radio in 1974, and he invented the news quiz, and then quote-unquote, and I thought,
1: somebody's pinched my biography. Who's this person who claims to have done all the things I've done? Oh, my God, it was me! Put my tie on and went up and did this speech. And, of course, if you win an award, you get invited back to meet the royal in question afterwards. So I thought, this is fantastic. I can actually get to talk to Princess Anne, and I'm going to be...
0: Gaze into her eyes.
1: I'm going to tell her how gorgeous she is, too, and see what transpires.
0: Yes.
1: And so I'm with Rowan. And so Princess Anne comes up, and, she, of course, she's... going to talk to him first. She says,
3: Rowan, do you prefer film or video?
1: Because he's an electronic engineer, Rowan. He's not really a comedian, you know. So he starts off on this long thing about the problem with video is it's very this and film is very slow. And Princess Anne fainted with boredom and was wheeled away on that little trolley that Martin Shardlow used to lie on when he had his piles. And I never exchanged a single word with her.
0: Oh, no.
1: It's awful.
0: How the history of the country may have been altered if you'd just had your evil way with Princess Anne.
1: Absolutely.
0: That would have been a lifetime achievement. But now you mentioned Blackadder, of course, another huge success. A good cast, a fantastic cast, and two top writers, because you've got Ben Elton and Richard Curtis. Do you think you get the credit for banging all these things together? Does everyone acknowledge your contribution on this, or do people tend to concentrate on the writers and the performers?
1: I think, knowing what I know of other producers that I respect, I get far more credit than the average producer does. I can think of two or three producers that I think should certainly be better known than they are, who never seem to be mentioned at all.
0: Yes. Well, I'm afraid they weren't free tonight, so we've settled for you. So. Why have you wanted to be and insist on being a producer? Because if I remember when I first saw you, where you were prancing around on the stage in the footlights, you're a twinkly-eyed charmer, you could deliver jokes, you were very good-looking. It's hard to think of that now, obviously, but from sort of reminding myself, you did have some ideas of doing that. You even fronted the pilot episode of Have I Got News For You, so you could have become Angus Deaton. Now, why did you want to present the pilot? And I think you didn't like it when you did it. And so
1: I didn't want to do it, actually, because I don't mind talking on my feet, but I couldn't do that thing that Angus used to do so brilliantly, which is read the autocue as if he'd just thought of it.
0: Yes.
1: And it's an actor's job, really. And I couldn't, even though I'd written the script, I couldn't read it and be natural, so it seemed very false to me. As well, I was actually on the shortlist to be one of Esther Ransom's Nancy boys. Do you remember the two guys behind Esther, those of us...
0: I'd like to make a point on behalf of the BBC. When you say Nancy boys, you just mean two...
1: They look like
0: performers.
1: They're not homosexual.
0: There was nothing going on behind her back. But you say you could have been on screen being the voice of the gas board and all those kind of things.
1: So we rang the gas board.
0: Yeah.
1: And then Prince Philip exploded.
0: Yeah. Well, that brings us back to the original question, though. Why have you chosen to be the producer and not the performer? Is it just you don't rate your own abilities as a performer, or do you prefer the power of the producer, or is there just almost an arbitrary thing that you went one way rather than the other?
1: Well, I have to say, I'd shared a house with Douglas Adams for several years, and he was obviously a born writer, and I never thought I was. I was sort of slightly pretending to be a writer. And then I was going out with Griff Rhys-Jones' sister, Helen, for a while, and I looked at Griff, and I thought, that bloke is a genius. But you look at that, you think, well, I can't do that. I can do, you know, footlight sketches and stand up and put on silly voices, but not, I can't really act.
0: Okay.
1: But what I do know is, when I started working as a radio producer, really within a month, I discovered how fantastic it is to love, absolutely adore what you do, which I did. And I produced in 5 years, I think I produced 500 programmes in 5 years, 100 a year. It's a lot of work. I just absolutely couldn't get enough of it.
0: And when you got on to producing Not 9 O'Clock News and other programmes, specifically that one, I do remember you as a hard-working person. You seemed to like to start with 5,000 scripts written by 500 writers, which you then would boil down to the necessary 50 pages. But that would require harder work than if you just sat down and written it all yourself in the first place.
1: Yeah, it is mad, isn't it? But look back on a relatively long working life and you think, well, in one sense, it's a series of failures, out of which we've just pulled the iron out of the fire just at the last minute. And another way, you think, well, it is rather brilliant that Blackadder, even now, is considered, you know, there are generations of children still watching it, you know. And it sort of shows up over time, all that effort and agony, and it has been, most of my work, it's been very, very tough.
0: Yes.
1: Very, very hard work.
0: We did a thing
1: with Not the 9 O'Clock News with them. It was called The Reunion on Radio 4, and it was basically me talking to Chris Langham and apologising for firing him in 1979.
0: Because he was in the first series.
1: He was in the first series.
0: Which was a difficult series, as with all your works.
1: Yeah.
0: And then was he like the scapegoat? You had to
1: I was told to sack him. I didn't do it very well. And I thought that he was the edgy quality that made the show good. But the truth was, the minute Chris had been fired and Griff came in as a full-time substitute, the show took off like a rocket. It was immediately a hit. Yeah. And it had a warmth and charm about it that it never had in the first series.
0: The popularization with the country, and indeed Griff's sister, who you were going up with at the time. So that was just one of those happy...
1: purely coincidence. I went out with all their sisters, actually.
0: But for the several series of Not Like Our News, that was the premier programme. Did you think you might get sort of bogged down just doing that for years after year, or were you determined, well, we'll just do it for a few series and then we can all move on and do something different?
1: Well, no, we are very keen that it would turn into a Monty Python type thing, you know, an industry in films and books and all that kind of thing. We proposed this to the assembled company, and Rowan decided that he'd done his Monty Python, wanted to go off and do his Fawlty Towers, which became Blackadder, and he wasn't interested in doing that.
0: It was more of a boy band set up in the way, because you put the constituents together. Yeah. They hadn't come together naturally the way Monty Python had sort of done.
1: Yeah.
0: So you were the Svengali or the Simon Cowell or whoever.
1: Well, Douglas Adams famously described, rather cruelly, I remember at the time, he said, Not the 9 O'Clock News is to Monty Python as the Monkees are to the Beatles.
0: Yes.
1: That was his main remark.
0: Not 9 O'Clock News was the pacey, topical sketch programme of the day. But were you trying to do something satirical, or was it just to make it

0: Ben from Mark.
1: Not Now I Got News was the pacey, topical sketch programme of the day. But were you trying to do something satirical, or was it just to make it modern and appealing to younger people?
2: Well, two things, really. One is something that was huge fun, like going to a pop concert with your favourite rock band and going to a party, that kind of thing. And the other was to kind of reinvent what you could be funny about. 70s comedy was all very sort of... very right-wing, you know, in the days where everybody had huge long sideburns and long hair and wore flares and things. And all the comedy was about cripples and disabled people and fat women and, you know, gays. And you wouldn't even call them gays, you'd call them poofs in those days. Mm-hmm. But there was a guy called Gus MacDonald made a speech at the Edinburgh Television Festival in the 70s, which I, for some reason, dropped in on, where he talked about stereotyping in comedy, how dreadful it was that we'd all got stuck in these habits. And at the same time, the Comedy Store was starting with, you know, Rick Mayall and
1: Alexis. So alternative comedy was born in 79.
2: It was a complete coincidence that they were doing on the stage what we were trying to do on telly.
1: So how alternative do you think Not Like Not News was in that regard, that non-stereotyping, non-sexist, non-racist?
2: Well, you'll remember, I think it was one of the very early, perhaps even the opening night of the Comedy Store, because you were on stage in your trademark pinstripe suit. And you said, I was in the audience watching as an interested bystander, you said, ladies and gentlemen, very famous television producer in the audience tonight, John Lloyd, ladies and gentlemen. And I wasn't famous at all. It was this completely unknown show called Not the Nine O'Clock News.
1: It wasn't the opening night. I do remember that night because I was then subjected to some vicious heckling by Keith Allen.
2: Allen was absolutely furious that they'd invited a bourgeois middle-class person, not that Keith went to public school, of course, like everybody else. And then afterwards he locked me in a lift by jamming a radiator in the door.
1: Yes. was that because you feel that Not Now Got News didn't seem quite as cutting edge as the alternative comedy in the Comedy Store? Do you think there was a sort of slight mismatch?
2: I think it's a shock, and that, again, that's something that happens quite a lot. Is no sooner have you invented something which is, you know, pathfinding, dangerous, difficult, very hard to get on air. Spitting Image is one very obvious example. We tried to sell it to every single ITV company in the country, and they all turned it down, except for Central. It's very difficult to get QI on air because it sounds, you know, rather old-fashioned, and any professors will like it. Mm. And you get these shows on air, and then no sooner have you got them on there, people say, oh, yeah, well, of course, I had that idea 15 years ago.
1: So is that 90% of the school, do you think, is the actual getting it on air and having enough passion about the programme to force it through?
2: I don't know. I think that, you know, persistence is a quality that I have some of, and I think it's you can't do anything much without not giving up. I mean, that's about all I do. I don't think I'm, you know, unduly talented or funny or anything else, but I don't give up very easily.
1: Or
2: at all.
1: No, no. Well, don't say you're not talented or funny, because we're concentrating on because you're talented or funny. So let us just suspend disbelief for this half an hour. Well, we've just drifted onto QI as well there. Now, I suppose this is where another opportunity. You could have been the presenter of QI.
2: Yeah.
1: Did you think about being the sage?
2: I was going to be. It was originally devised as a radio show. I love radio. It's my favourite medium. People like me can be on radio, but I was persuaded by Talkback that we should do it on television. So the minute it was on television, obviously I wasn't famous enough to be, we would never have sold it. Mm. But we did sell it as Michael Palin, in fact. That was the person I did want to be the chairman. So the original idea was Stephen is captain of the Clever Clogs team and Alan's captain of the Dunderheads team and Michael Palin's the nice man in the middle who doesn't claim to know anything very much but's got it all written on cards.
1: Perfect format.
2: And he didn't want to do it, so I begged Stephen to do it just for the pilot, and of course the minute he'd started, within 5 minutes, you could see he was born to do the job.
1: Yes, because he can tell you stuff that he knows or tell you stuff that he's just been told in an earpiece, and it sounds...
2: You can't tell the difference.
1: No, because he's so commanding.
2: Yeah.
1: Some people just know it as a television programme, but of course there's a whole raft of things that go with QI. There's a club in Oxford, the QI Club. You've got a website. You've got a whole approach to the business of learning that goes with what might otherwise seem to be a light-hearted television programme. Can you explain how that works?
2: One of the ideas behind QI is that you can express it as a comedy panel game, but actually the research is genuinely quite interesting. And similarly on the website, there are very complex discussions going on about quantum physics and the meaning of life and time and all that kind of stuff. Within QI, we all think this is the way everybody should be educated, which we should start teaching children as soon as they go to school the interesting stuff.
1: Mm.
2: The way people are educated really is you start with a series of lies, essentially, Father Christmas and all that, and gradually you remove the lies. And the same is true with, you know, the way you teach chemistry. You show people a model of an atom, and it looks like a load of

0: unthinkables on wires, doesn't it? Well, it's so not like an atom. It's not even faintly like an atom. An atom's like a grain of rice circling a sort of, which is not really a thing, an electron. You know, electrons are so not things anymore that they don't call them electrons anymore. Do you know that? They call them probability density charges.
1: Yeah. Really. But if you get to know them, you can call them electrons.
0: If you were to teach children the complex, difficult things, and teach them particularly what we don't know about, as soon as they get to school, we would all be geniuses.
1: Would their minds not explode, though, when they're trying... People have made it...
0: No,
1: simple.
0: Because children are already there. Children are already incredibly imaginative and curious.
1: Yes. Well, now, we've touched on these highlights of your successes of programmes, and I suppose there are other successful producers, but most of them would have a sort of penumbra of shows, you know, OK programmes and failures. But you've got relatively few of those. Is that because you only really do programmes that you're convinced will work, or you're so determined to make everything you do successful? Is that what marks you up?
0: Yeah, I think most normal people give up when they can see it's a disaster, and I'm mad, and so I don't. You might say that the first series of Blackadder and the second series of Blackadder are, in fact, completely different programs.
1: Yes.
0: They have almost nothing in common. There's a Baldric character in there, but in the first series he's very clever, for example. He's the cleverest, and so it's just all that's left is the brand name, really.
1: These highlights, these islands of successful programs, but there are gaps. As notably, I think it's 14 years before you did QI, when you hadn't made any television programs at all.
0: It's a bit like...
1: Explain what you were doing.
0: Apparently David Lean didn't make a film 14 years after Ryan's Daughter. He was sulking because of bad reviews.
1: But you weren't sulking, were you?
0: No, I got married just after discovering the world of directing television commercials, which is very highly paid. You don't have to do very many of them to make quite a lot of money. But it's also very disheartening in many ways because, you know, advertising is not really about very much. And once you've done the first 10 or 20 of them, it's kind of... It's great fun film directing, but the purpose...
1: They're little films, aren't they? Yeah, you had Rowan Atkinson, Barclay Card.
0: The Barclay Card ones are very funny. We made those in Tahiti.
1: So it's hard work, this commercial shooting. You had to go all the way to
0: Tahiti.
1: All
0: the way to Tahiti. Yes. For weeks. Yeah. I mean, we were there for weeks.
1: Yeah. Yeah.
0: And I had to pay the excess baggage on the money that I took back with me.
1: Yeah. Now, we've cantered through the various aspects of your career. You're doing QI now, and you've cunningly done it, so each series is sort of topics beginning with the same letter of the alphabet, and that's cunning because we all know there are 26 letters in the alphabet, though no doubt on QI you'll dock me 10 points for that and say, no, in fact there are 33. But either way, you've got a lot of series to make there, but if QI came to an end and there was another 14-year gap, what would come after that? What next can you do?
0: Well, I'm not going to do anything else. I mean, QI is what I want to do. But it comes out of that 14 years, in between making money shooting financial services ads, I did a lot of reading because I got very depressed in that time. I kind of got lost in life because of all these successes that you mentioned. I got to the point of I was 38 and I won these two Lifetime Awards, with, you know, one of which was with Princess Anne. And I ran out of steam because I couldn't think what the hell I was supposed to do the rest of my life. I really had felt that I had nothing else to say. I felt I was very boring.
1: There was a sort of midlife crisis.
0: I did. I had a serious, really serious crisis, yeah.
1: But it passed after about 10 years.
0: 10 years, yeah.
1: Yeah. And you cheered up at the end of it.
0: Yeah, I'm pretty cheerful now.
1: All right, I'm afraid we're running out of time. I was going to ask you about The Meaning of Lift, which is a book you wrote with Douglas Adams, notwithstanding the fact that he sacked you from his other book. And you just sort of goofed around and decided to give definitions to words which are just being employed as place names.
0: This is what Douglas and I used to say. It was the finest thing we ever did, The Meaning of Lift. Was chosen recently by Matt Lucas, was on Desert Island Discs, and the book that he would take to the Desert Island, apart from the Bible and Shakespeare, was The Meaning of Lift, which I think is a signal honour. The simple things are they're town names or place names, which are attached to things there ought to be a word for but isn't. Mm. So, for example, Kettering, the marks left on your bottom and thighs after sitting sunbathing on a wickerwork chair. Mm. We all had Kettering, you know. Or Epping is the fruitless movements of forefinger and eyebrows in failing to attract the attention of a waiter or barman. That's Epping. She was Epping quietly in the corner. Yeah. It works, isn't it?
1: And the one I like for you and Douglas, as I imagine it sort of sums you up in some ways, Sittingbourne. One of those conversations where both people are waiting for the other one to shut up so they can get on with their bit.
0: There should be a word for that.
1: Or a way of explored, I hope, the meaning of lift and of life, according to John Lloyd. So thank you for joining us. John Lloyd.
2: 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There's a very sweet sound to Cape Plums when you have them for afters.
3: 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And Tabby? 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
6: Jason Slater is a 21st century English teacher from Cheadlehulme who wakes up one morning in 19th century One Street, Macclesfield. Bored witless by the place, Jason suggests a trip to London, to general delight. But a highwayman with an extra strong mint habit ruins the day.
7: "1834" by Jim Poyser. Episode 5, London.
8: What's up with you, sir?
9: Nothing.
8: Oh, come on, sir. Look, I may not be a keen reader of the human psyche, but I've a fairly good idea that when a man spends half an hour banging his head against the wall going, oh no, me life, there's something up.
9: I don't want to talk about it.
8: Would it be that stuff about you coming from the future again, sir?
9: Oh, what's the point? Nobody believes me.
8: Just run it by me again, sir.
9: You won't believe
8: me. Just try me.
9: Okay, I was born in the year 1970, and until the 5th of June 2003, was a perfectly normal 21st century bloke. Then I woke up one morning, and I'd gone back in time to the year 1834. Without explanation, I found myself living in a country estate just outside Macclesfield, and everyone assumed I was the prodigal son of the Lord of the Manor, returned from 5 years military service in India. But in fact, I'm not him at all. There. Do you believe me?
8: Not a single word. Have you told anyone else?
9: No.
8: Well, don't bother. Look, I'm sure in the year 2003 or whatever, they've got all sorts of fancy pills to take away lunatic thoughts. But round here, it's still chain you naked to a wall and drill holes in your head to let the evil spirit escape.
9: How very progressive.
8: It is progressive. In the old days, they used to just murder you.
9: Well, maybe I will keep me gob shut for now. But I can't bear this life.
8: You have it lucky. You're one of the gentry.
9: But it's so meaningless. Day after day, the same routine, the same four walls.
8: The same pampered luxury, day in, day out. You want to try getting a job like the rest of us?
9: Being a valet's not work. You just stand about and occasionally pass me things.
8: There's more to passing things than meets the eye.
9: Well, I've had enough. I'm sick of rotting away in the middle of nowhere.
8: So where would you like to rot away?
9: It is my firm intent this very day to make a trip.
8: What? Where to?
9: To our capital.
8: Where's that, then?
9: London, Ned.
8: London, sir? What do you want to go there for? When you've got Macclesfield just up the road.
9: I bet you've never even been to London.
8: London? Of course I have.
9: When?
8: When? Last month.
9: And where did you go?
8: London.
9: No, whereabouts in London?
8: What do you mean by that?
9: Did you go to Mayfair?
8: Oh, yeah.
9: And Oxford Street?
8: Yeah, loved Oxford Street.
9: Regent's Park?
8: Great.
9: How about the Champs-Élysées?
8: Oh, marvellous.
9: The Kremlin?
8: What a sight for sore eyes.
9: And the Great Wall of China?
8: Oh, yes, it really capped off a marvellous day all round, that did. Slap in the heart of London it is.
9: Ned?
8: Yeah?
9: Have you been to London?
8: No, I haven't, no.
9: Would you like to go?
8: Oh, yes, please.
10: London? No, we don't want to go there.
8: Why not?
10: Well, for a start, it's bloody miles away, and it's full of southerners, and we'll probably get mugged.
11: No, Henry, don't you think you're being a tad melodramatic?
10: Yeah, you won't call it melodrama when a man in a cloak draws a dagger on you.
8: There's absolutely no chance of getting mugged, not with these new peelers.
11: Oh, good point, Ned. Yes, brilliant they are.
10: Well, what's so brilliant about them?
11: Well, they've taken police work up to the next level.
10: From what level?
11: Well, from the previous level.
10: Which was?
11: Not having any policemen. Oh, but these chaps are top hole.
8: Yeah, that's what I read.
10: You can't read, Ned, can you?
8: That's besides the point.
11: I read about them. Apparently, they've cut recorded crime in real terms.
10: How have they done that?
11: New equipment.
10: Such as?
11: Whistle.
8: Oh, yeah, great new whistle to go.
10: Well, I can see how that would slash crime, yes. Is that it, then?
11: New hats, sort of pointy ones, put the fear of God into any criminal they would.
10: Oh, it still sounds risky.
0: Believe me, sir, there really is absolutely no chance of being a victim of a crime down there.
11: Besides, it's the final of the cricket on Saturday.
10: Oh.
11: The Old Etonians.
10: And who are they playing?
11: Some more Old Etonians. At Lord's. Should be a classic.
10: Well, now you're talking. Oh, maybe I will come to London. And maybe you're right about these so-called peelers.
0: They have notebooks as well, with little pencils.
12: Here we go. Here we go.
13: No, he goes down, not up, flipping. If you can't get this, how are you going to get? You're going home in a red and white ambulance.
12: Enough of this singing. I'm trying to get some sugar.
11: Don't get into the spirit of it, Hoskins.
12: It's 3 in the morning.
8: It is a bit early. Maybe we should have got one of them new trains.
10: Cough, you wouldn't get me in one of those things. Oh, no. They go far too fast.
13: How fast?
10: Well, some of them get up to 12 miles an hour.
11: Yeah, and it's scientifically proven that at 15 miles per hour, a man's ears start to bleed.
14: Don't worry, trains will never go that fast.
11: Besides, there's something comforting about the coach and four.
10: Yes, the way it smells of horse dung and shakes the bejesus out of you for 12 long hours. I wouldn't have it any other way.
14: Are you all right in the corner there, Millicent?
15: Yes, thank you, Tarquin.
10: Oh, Millicent, my beloved fiancé. I'll warrant it's a rare treat for you being sandwiched into a small carriage with 5 men.
15: Not that rare.
10: Anyway, how about another song, brother, eh?
14: Okie dokie, how about, the referee's about...
0: Streets of London. There's nowhere safer.
9: There's nowhere wetter.
15: What are we doing here, anyway? I thought we'd come to London on a shopping trip. This looks more like... Well, like some sort of cricket ground.
10: Ah, yes, Millicent. Did I, did I not mention the cricket?
15: Oh, we're not going to a flaming cricket match.
10: What's wrong with cricket?
15: Well, apart from it being the most boring spectacle on God's earth.
10: Apart from that, yes.
15: They stop for tea.
10: Oh, what's wrong with that?
15: Well, it's hardly a serious sport, is it? Oh, it's just getting all competitive. But never mind, let's stop and have a cup of tea.
10: I thought you liked tea.
15: I do. I also like dancing the Spanish quadrille, but you wouldn't do that in the middle of a game, would you?
10: Now, actually, the gentlemen players of Kent do.
15: Why?
10: Trying to put their opponents off. It's a high-risk strategy, obviously, but when it works, oh, it's good night, Maidstone.
15: You see, that's precisely the kind of silly nonsense that puts sane people off cricket.
10: Yes, and the fewer of them we let into the MCC, the better.
14: Yeah, well, looks like it's your lucky day, Millicent.
10: How's that?
14: Because, did you just say how's that?
10: Yes.
14: Well, stop it.
15: Why is it my lucky day?
14: Read that notice.
15: Match abandoned.
10: No, you're joking. The game's been rained off.
0: Well, it is raining, a bit.
15: Well, that's another stupid thing about cricket. Spot of rain and they all run in. Ooh, it'll mess up my hair. Not that I'm complaining.
10: Well, bloody hell, we come all the way down here. I was really looking forward to that game.
8: Me too.
10: Yes, it was the question on everyone's lips. Could the gentleman formerly of Eton overcome the other gentleman formerly of Eton?
15: Or would they all just run off for tea and cake clutching their hairdos?
10: Oh, well, if the game's off, the game's off. What say we repair to my club instead?
8: Yeah.
10: I didn't know they were repairing your club. What's up with it?
8: No, stupid. I mean, go there.
10: Oh, yes. Splendid idea. Will the Duke of Cranmere be there?
8: Undoubtedly. I think a few hands of canasta might be in order.
10: Yes, or gin rummy.
8: Or 3-card brag, deuces of floaters, and a prile 3 takes all.
10: Oh, yes, yes.
14: Flippin' heck, listen to you two.
12: If I might make some balls, is it really a good idea to take on the Duke of Cranmere at... Brag again?
10: Oh, what do you mean, Hoskins?
12: Well, he took you to the absolute cleaner's last time.
10: Ah, beginner's luck, that's all it was.
12: He did you the time before as well, didn't he?
10: Well, that was beginner's luck too.
8: Oh, come on, let's go. The excitement is too much for me.
15: But what about my shopping trip?
10: Oh, don't make me come shopping with you, my dearest. You know how I hate sitting on a kind of catatonic stupor outside the changing room while you try on dress after dress after dress with not the remotest chance of a purchase.
15: Actually, I didn't know how you hated it.
10: Well, I do. I'll only end up having a tantrum. Oh, go on. Please let me go to Papa's club and dissipate half my fortune on a game of cards, please.
15: No, all right,
10: no.
15: Then.
10: Goody, goody.
15: So, who will come with me?
16: I'll come with you.
0: Does that mean after coming on?
16: Too right, I need someone to carry my bags.
0: I hate shopping.
10: Oh, do you hate the hanging around, too?
0: Well, it's more the fact that I earn threepence every 6 months. I can't afford a button in them fancy shops.
16: Tell you what, Ned, if I see a button that's you, it's all yours.
15: But where shall we go? The West End? Oxford Street?
0: Oh, yeah, I'd love to have a peep at that Great Wall of China.
16: Oh, let's not go to the West End. It'll be packed. How about the King's Road? You can get a better clobber down there and all.
15: The King's Road? I've not heard of that.
16: Well, I've read that it's absolutely great down there. Hundreds of shops, lights, people, street life.
15: Hmm, sounds like I might like it.
16: Like it? You'll love it.
15: Are you sure there are any shops around here?
16: Hmm, it does seem to be slightly less developed than I anticipated.
15: I knew we should have gone to Oxford Street. I could have pointlessly tried on half a dozen dresses by now.
0: There seems to be some sort of building over there.
16: There you go, Millie. It might be a fancy department store.
0: Looks more like a shed, and a very small one at that.
16: Oh, all right, I'm sorry. I thought Chelsea had a lot of shops. It's not my fault that that hasn't happened yet.
0: What do you want us to do then, sir? Wait here till they build some?
15: Is that someone coming towards us?
16: What, from the direction of that shed?
15: Yes. Walking very fast towards us, he is. Do you think he wants something?
16: Who knows?
0: Maybe he's looking for a shop as well.
15: Hmm. Looks like he could use a new set of clothes. I don't like that cape he's got on. Or the three-cornered hat. Or the mask.
0: Look, what's that sort of gun-shaped object he's got in his hand? Shaped exactly like a gun, it is. Same size and form and... He's holding it just like you would a gun. What do you think it could be?
16: Is it a gun?
0: Good Lord, looks like it might be.
15: Oh, no, I abhor aggression of any sort. Apart from a good bare-knuckle boxing match. Shall we leg it?
0: No worries, it'll be fine.
15: Oh, locks, I feel faint.
0: Just relax.
16: You seem very sure of yourself, Ned. Might it have something to do with your entirely misplaced confidence in the new London police force?
0: They'll be here quick as a flash, sir. As soon as you can say, stand and deliver.
17: Stand and... Oh, Lord, I'm out of puff. Right, hang on. Right, stand and...
16: Any sign of them yet, Ned?
0: They'll be here.
17: Stand and deliver!
15: Oh, I'm swooning.
0: Stand back, the lady's fainted.
16: Standing back's not going to bring her round, is
0: it? What do you do when somebody faints?
17: Smelling salt.
0: Brilliant. Who's got some smelling salts?
16: Sorry, I'm all out.
0: Oh, come on. Somebody's got to have some.
16: Maybe the police will bring some when they turn up.
0: I don't know what can be keeping them.
17: I got a packet of mints. They smell pretty strong.
16: It's worth a try, I suppose. Hand them over.
17: There you go.
18: Oh, blimey, you're not kidding. They smell strong.
17: Yeah, my aunt sends them up from Hampshire. The recipe's been in the family for years.
18: Oh, make sure it stays in the family. If it fell into the wrong hands, it could be lethal. Come on, Millie, have a smell of this.
15: Oh, what the hell are you trying to do? Poison me? What is that you're waving in front of my face?
18: It's a sweet.
15: Oh, I don't care what it is. Get it away from me. Oh, are we still being robbed?
17: You sure are. Yeah, where was I?
16: Stand and deliver.
17: Well, go on, then. Stand and deliver.
18: We are standing. Look.
17: Well, deliver, then.
18: Deliver what?
17: All your money.
15: Are you a highwayman?
17: What's it look like?
0: Aren't you supposed to have a horse?
17: Yeah, somebody nicked it. I tethered it to a post, popped round the corner. When I got back, it was gone. Unbelievable. Now, where were we?
0: You were robbing us.
17: Yeah. Stand and deliver.
16: If you're a highwayman, aren't you supposed to rob coaches, you know, on a highway?
17: You ever tried robbing a coach without a horse?
0: Yeah, but isn't robbing people on foot a dangerous game now there's this all-new police force?
17: Yeah, that's right enough, but you never ever see them down here.
16: Oh.
17: If, for example, you'd chosen to come not here but to, say, Oxford Street, you wouldn't be able to move for coppers.
15: Oh.
17: But down here, it's a peeler-free zone, which is what makes it so attractive to us footpads.
16: Oh.
15: Well, I haven't got any money in any case.
16: I thought you came down here to go shopping.
15: I wasn't going to buy anything.
0: And I haven't got any money either, on account of being exploited over a period of many years by the ruling classes.
17: Which leaves you.
16: Well, believe it or not, there isn't really a pocket in these trousers, so the money I had, I gave to my father, Lord Belport, to keep in his fancy aristocrat's scrip case.
17: You what?
16: Scrip case. It's like a wallet, apparently.
17: No. Your father, Lord Belport?
16: Yes.
17: Must be a very wealthy man.
16: Loaded.
17: Right, all of you, get in the shed.
15: Why?
17: I'm kidnapping you, that's why. I could make a mint out of this, as Auntie likes to say.
18: Did I tell you he was loaded? I meant he was loaded down by a terrible debt.
8: He will be if he plays three-card brag with the Duke of Cranmere.
17: Look, anyone who calls their wallet a script case has got to be pretty posh. And the posher you are, the more money you got. It's an iron sociological rule, that.
19: Yeah, yeah.
17: So come on, all of you. In the shed.
19: Is that a copper over there?
18: No, I think it's a bush.
19: Yeah.

0: Ah, it's great to be back in the old club. We've been losing money in this place for generations, you know, Hoskins.
1: Yes, I once watched your grandfather piss away an entire duchy in here. Took everything they did.
0: Oh, was that the night he was stripped down to his undergarments?
1: No, that was another night. And a different kind of establishment altogether. Best not go into that.
0: Father, look. It's the Duke of Cranmere. That swindler.
2: Belfort. Good Lord, you've come back. Are you mad?
0: I'm back indeed, Cranmere. I trust you will indulge me in a few hands of brag.
2: Well, I was going to go home, but not now. Mustn't look a gift horse and all that. But have you actually got any money left?
0: My script case is full.
2: It will be empty by the end of the night. And my script case will be full.
0: Aha! On the contrary, it will be your script case that is the lighter.
2: I had to get a new script case after our last game. My old script case wasn't a beginner.
3: Yes, can we stop talking about script cases now?
0: Indeed, let's. I'm keen to feel the nap of the bays.
2: Yes, and after you've done that, maybe you'll join me at the gaming table.
0: Oh, bally cheek! Just because he's fleeced me like a total patsy two times running, he thinks he can lord it. Oh, I'll show him.
1: But, sir, if I may make so bold, how are you going to show him?
0: Aha! Witness this.
3: Ooh, looks like a piece of water closet roll.
0: Oh, well, that's where you're wrong.
1: What are all those funny shapes on it?
0: Those, Hoskins, are what we call letters. And they make up the things we call words.
1: Yes, I know all that. I can read, you know. I mean, the little drawing things next to them.
0: All will become clear because this, boys, is the system.
3: What's the system?
0: It's a surefire method for winning at three-card brag. 100% foolproof, done and dusted, tried and tested.
3: Tried and tested by who?
0: None other than the legendary illusionist, Mr. Merlin O'Houdini.
1: What do you mean, legendary? I've never heard of him.
0: It said legendary on the side of his van, so that's good enough for me.
3: What, so you went up to him and said, have you got a surefire method for winning a three-card brag? And he said, yes, as a matter of fact, I have. Here it is, and that'll be 5 guineas, please.
0: It was 10 guineas, actually. No. It doesn't come cheap, this kind of technology.
3: Well, let's have a look at it, then. Right, here we are. 4 dozen eggs, hunk of bread, milk, pack of biscuits, brackets, if they've got them. This is a shopping list.
0: The other side, the other side.
3: Yes. If a 3 be on the table, use this symbol if ye are able. What? This symbol here?
0: Let's have a look.
3: Ah, interesting. It's a sort of L shape.
0: Yes, it's an L shape. But look at the horizontal line at the bottom.
3: Uh-huh.
0: There's another shorter line intersecting.
3: So there is. How very mysterious. What can it mean?
1: Is it a 4, sir?
3: You what?
1: Is it the number 4?
0: Good Lord, he's right. If a 3 be on the table, then you play a 4 and you win.
3: Yes, but you don't win. 3 is the most valuable card in brag.
0: Is it?
1: Even your granddad knew that.
0: Yeah, well, don't knock the system till you've seen it in action. You don't give a man like Merlin O'Houdini 10 guineas and get nothing in return.
3: No. Or do you?
4: So is this like where you live then?
5: Yeah, home sweet home.
6: But it's a shed.
5: Ah, well, it may just be a shed to you, but to me...
7: To you it's what?
5: To me, it's also a shed, but it's my shed.
7: Is it?
5: Well, no, actually, it's not. Look, can we change the subject?
6: So, what do we do now?
5: Well, I'm not really sure. This is my first kidnap, to tell you the truth.
4: You could bind and gag us and tie us to the wall.
7: Yeah, nice one, Ned. Why don't you ask him to beat us up while he's at it?
4: Yeah, well, if you're sure. Mr. Highwayman, why don't you beat us up?
5: Oh, it's a nice thought, but I'm not a violent man.
7: Isn't robbing people at gunpoint violent?
5: Depends how you look at it.
6: Can we get on with this, please? I don't want to be stuck in this shed all day. How much ransom are you asking?
5: What do you mean, how much? Isn't there sort of a fixed amount?
6: No, silly. You have to decide.
5: Oh, well, all I really want's enough to buy a new horse. Which is, say, £50, and then maybe a few spends on top, you know, give the shed a lick of paint. Let's say, £1,050.
7: Who are you going to get to paint your shed, Sir Thomas Gainsborough? Me old fellow won't have that kind of money in his script case.
5: Well, we'll see about that. Hey, you.
4: Who, me?
5: Yeah, you. Go and fetch the ransom. Tell his lordship he either coughs up the loot, or these two won't see the marrow.
7: I think you mean morrow. Won't see the morrow.
5: What did I say?
7: Marrow.
5: Did I?
7: You did, yeah.
8: Okay, your 10 guineas, and I'll raise you 10 guineas.
9: Yes, are you sure you want to raise him, Father?
2: Oh, go on. Please let him raise me.
8: I'm raising you, and that's that. What does raising you mean again?
9: Well, it's kind of like giving him free money.
1: How's the system holding up, your lordship?
9: Oh, that's a point. I've forgotten about the system. Mm. Hey, give us that piece of paper.
1: Here you go, sir.
9: Right. So, he's got 2 aces that I know about, and I've got 4 and 7. What does that mean?
10: It means you've lost, Dad.
9: Not according to Merlin O'Houdini. Let's see. A pint of milk and some butter. Hoskins, go up to the restaurant on the top floor and see what they've got in the way of dairy products, would you?
1: Sir, that's the shopping list again.
9: Dash it, so it is. Right, let's see. If your opponent 2 aces have played, there is probably sod all money to be made. I suppose it depends on what his third card is. Come on then, Cranmere. Let's see it.
2: Voila.
9: Oh, another ace. That's 3 aces. That's pretty good, isn't it?
2: And you have?
9: Well, 4, 7, and, let's see, 2. Does that beat 3 aces?
2: Hand over the cash, Belport. God, I've enjoyed myself.
9: Well, boys, looks like the system's not really working for me. Anyone got any bright ideas?
1: Well, sir, I'm no mathematician.
9: Oh, you can say that again.
1: But I couldn't help observing that if you'd taken the square root of the sum of the last 20 cards in play and multiplied by the differential mean of 52 factorial over the product of the remaining cards, then taken dy by dx, where X is an integer, you'd have realized that not only was he going to get 3 aces, but that you had a 95% probability of drawing a 7, a 4, and a 2.
9: Oh, 95%? What good's that to me? I need the cast iron certainty of O'Houdini.
11: Well, maybe it's worth a try, Papa. I say, I'm impressed, Hoskins. Where did you acquire such learning?
1: Oh, just picked it up, really. You know, me and the scullery maids get to talking.
11: Oh, and I thought you just nattered about laundry and illicit pregnancies.
1: And differential calculus.
11: So, what do you think we should do now?
1: Well, if my sum's alive, you're going to get dealt a one-eyed jack and a joker next. So I go nads out for the King of Spades, which is, let me just work it out, 5 cards down the back.
2: You come along, you lot. I want to clean you out by tea time.
8: Not so fast, Cranmere, not so fast. Deal. No! My giddy aunt, the joker and the one-eyed jack.
1: The other thing to probably bear in mind, sir, is not announcing to your opponent what cards you've got.
9: Oh, dash it. Is that what I just did?
1: Yes, sir. But never mind. I know what your next stand's going to be as well.
7: I hate this shed.
5: What are you saying about my shed?
7: I'm saying I hate it.
5: Shut it! Or I'll shoot you.
7: Have you ever shot anyone?
5: Well, I've missed quite a few people, but that was on horseback. Not sure I'd miss you from this sort of range. You what?
6: I said, you think you could take your gun out of my mouth?
7: I'm starving. You got any food?
5: No.
7: How about one of those mints?
6: Is it safe to have one of those in an enclosed space like this? The fumes might choke us to death.
5: Well, that's why I keep them out back. I got a £10 parcel of them sent from Artie this very morn, as it happens. Shall I just nip out and open it up?
6: Can't you nip out and shoot yourself instead?
5: Look, do you want one of these mints or not?
6: Not really.
5: I was going to leave the door open as well, but I'm probably well going to lock it now.
7: This is the most boring afternoon of my life.
6: It's still better than cricket.
9: Hoskins,
12: you're a goddamn genius.
3: Yes, who would have thought that 50 years of totting up the grocery ledger would strangely imbue you with a master of applied probability theory?
1: Yes, it is a bit odd, isn't it?
12: Still, if you've got it, flaunt it, I say. How much did we make?
3: No, an absolute packet, Papa. Hoskins is just totting it up.
1: Give me a moment.
12: Oh, look, there's Cranmere now. Remember, boys, in victory, magnanimity. Hey, Cranmere!
2: What do you want?
13: What's going on here?
3: Oh, hello, Ned. What's up with you? You look all out of power.
13: I've been scouring the entire West End looking for a copper. And could I find one?
3: Well, all busy solving crimes, I dare say.
13: Hardly. Your brother and fiancé have been kidnapped.
12: Kidnapped?
13: Yes, sir. And the kidnapper's demanding a ransom this very day.
12: Of all the cheek! How much does he want?
13: £1,050.
12: Hoskins, have you worked out how much we won yet?
1: Hang on. I'm just dividing by the cube root of pi.
12: Don't bother with that, man. Just add it up.
1: Oh, okay. £1,050.
12: Bugger.
2: I don't understand what can have happened to him. He's been gone ages.
6: Yoo-hoo! Mr. Highwayman! Let us out!
3: Citizen, is that you?
2: We're in the shed! Break the door down!
6: Glad to see you.
3: Oh, my darling. Where is the swine who has incarcerated you thus?
6: We're not sure.
1: Hey, everyone! Come and check this out!
7: What is it, Hoskins?
1: I think I've found a kidnapper. He's out back. Slumped over a parcel of mints.
7: Don't get too close, Hoskins. The overpowering aroma has taken one life today as it is.
12: Ooh, what's going on here?
3: I don't know, Father, but it appears your £1,050 is safe.
12: Is it really? Well, hurrah and huzzah. Oh, and look, the weather's brightened up. If we hurry, we might get to Lord's for the second innings.
5: Hurrah!
3: Huzzah!
6: I think I might go and stick my head in that bag of mints.
12: Oh, don't be a silly billy-milly. Come on, everyone. How did that song go again? Here.

0: In 1834, Jason was played by Michael Begley, Ned by Joe Caffrey, and Lord Belport by Mark Chatterton. Henry was played by James Nicholson, Millicent by Julia Rountwaite, and the Highwayman by Toby Haydock. Hoskins was played by Kenneth Allen Taylor, and the Duke of Cranmere by John Craig. 1834 was written by Jim Poyser and directed in Manchester by Polly Thomas.
1: Well, next week, the young Queen Victoria is coming to Wolseley House for a visit. And when Jason invents the electric guitar, he unwittingly changes the course of history.

0: down.
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10: "20th Century Vampire" by Joe Turner.
11: Right, stop. That's enough.
12: Very good, Eloise. Let's take a break.
13: Is my friend still improving, Lucretia?
12: I don't know, Eloise. I'm completely shagged out.
13: Oh, me too. Glass of water.
12: Oh, thank you. Oh, that's better. I don't know where all my energy has gone. When did we last drink blood, Eloise?
13: I don't know. Was it that pair of Boy Scouts during Bobber Job Week?
12: I love children. Fun-sized mortals, 2 bites big.
13: And delivered to your home.
12: Meals on BMX wheels. But that was ages ago. Surely we fed more recently.
13: Oh, I know. It was a few weeks back. During the council elections, remember?
12: Oh, yes. So thoughtful of political parties to send canvassers to our door.
13: Yeah. I fed off the Tory and you had the Liberal Democrats.
12: Ugh, don't remind me. That was the worst blood I've tasted in years.
13: Mum was all right.
12: Your palate is still young and uneducated. I am a connoisseur. You just can't get decent blood these days, Eloise. I wish mortals would take better care of themselves. They spoil so easily.
13: What do you mean?
12: They are like buttery chickens. They stuff themselves with junk food full of additives and preservatives and chemicals, then slop out in front of the telly and get fat. It all filters through to the blood.
13: That is so selfish.
12: I remember when rough peasant blood tasted like caviar. These days, even the best blood tastes like bloody pot noodles.
13: What about royal blood? Have you ever had any blue blood?
12: Ah, aristocracy. Bred for taste and refinement.
13: Oh, I'd love to feed off a royal.
12: If you tasted Fergie, you'd soon change your mind.
13: You sought the Duchess of York?
12: Only for a bet.
13: Crikey!
12: Once upon a time, Windsor blood was a rare delicacy. But these days, all the holidays and free lunches have diluted the line. You might as well suck Jack Duckworth.
13: I wished I'd had the chance to suck some vintage blood.
12: We have been very lazy vampires, Eloise, waiting for our dinner to knock on the door. Our political feast was over 3 weeks ago, and it's that time of the month again. Feeding time.
13: You're right. I'm really feeling quite peckish.
12: But this month, we must go out and catch our own food. The hunt is on. There must be some new blood in this town. And I think I know where to find it.
13: Keep climbing. Not much higher. The next window, I think.
14: Lucretia?
13: What?
14: Will you tell me why we're shinning up this drain pipe outside the county hospital records department in the middle of the night?
12: You will see.
14: Lucretia, mind that section of drain pipe. It don't look safe.
12: Don't worry. My cat-like balance means that I never fall.
14: But it's coming away from the bridge! Lucretia!
13: I'm falling!
12: Oh, thanks for catching me, Louise.
13: My pleasure. What happened to your cat-like balance?
12: I'm obviously getting weaker. We must feed soon. Come on. It's that window up there.
13: You want to go on?
12: You bet your cotton socks I do.
14: The window's locked, Lucretia. We'd better climb down.
12: It's open now.
14: You just smashed that window.
12: Yes.
14: That's council property.
12: Don't be such a scaredy-cat, Louise. I've got the smell of blood in my nostrils. Come on, climb in.
14: You definitely need feeding soon, Lucretia.
12: Stop moaning and stand by the door.
14: What for?
12: You keep a lookout while I start the detective work. I love the thrill of the chase.
14: What are you doing in that filing cabinet?
12: Don't look at me. Keep your eyes peeled for the night watchman.
14: I still don't get the point of this raid.
12: Where better to find fresh blood than the hospital records? If there is any new blood in the town, I'll find it in here.
14: Isn't this just the teeny-weeniest bit illegal, Lucretia?
12: You're so boring, Eloise. Bringing that Conservative Party candidate has addled your brains. Next thing you'll be selling your motorbike and buying a Volvo.
14: I just don't want to spend the rest of my life in prison.
12: Now, that looks interesting.
14: I'm too young to start slopping out.
12: Very interesting.
14: Lucretia! I think I can hear someone coming!
12: Bingo!
14: What?
12: We'd better get going, then.
14: Have you found something?
12: No! Nothing of interest.
14: I thought you'd said we'd find new blood.
12: I was wrong.
14: So all this has been for nothing?
12: Yes! Bad idea! Stupid Lucretia the Vampire Twit. Come on, let's go.
0: Hello, Eloise. It's me, Wayne. Your boyfriend.
4: You don't need to remind me, Wayne. I know who you are.
0: I'm just so happy and proud to be your boyfriend, Eloise. I sometimes wake up in the morning and think it might all be a dream. I have to pinch myself to check it's really real.
4: Do us a favour, Wayne. Stop pinching yourself. Your cheeks are red and blotchy enough as it is.
0: Okay, good thinking. Give the scabs a chance to heal.
4: What do you want, Wayne?
0: Do you want to go out bowling tomorrow? There's a gang going.
4: Will it involve anything physical?
0: Well, just chucking a heavy ball at a load of pins. But we could maybe get to physical later.
4: I feel a bit weak at the moment.
0: You do look a bit peaky. I hope you're not sickening for something. Have you got a temperature?
4: No, it's just...
0: Because your health is very important, Eloise.
4: I know.
0: I care about you. I don't want to see you get poorly.
4: It's that time of the month, Wayne.
0: Oh, rightio, say no more.
4: What do you mean, say no more?
0: Women's troubles.
4: Women's troubles?
0: None of my business.
4: I thought, as my boyfriend, you'd be interested in my health and well-being. Don't you want to talk about it?
0: No, thank you.
4: But I want to share it with you.
0: Well, there's no need, Eloise.
4: Are you embarrassed, Wayne?
0: Yes.
4: Don't you want to know about my womanly cycles?
0: Not really. Please don't make me.
4: I thought you'd be the sensitive sort of man who'd offer to run to the shop for a box of tampons.
0: Oh, no. Help.
4: Menstruation is a natural thing, Wayne.
15: Chat, chat, chat. I can hear chatting.
0: Oh, Mr. Jenkins, how nice to see you.
15: Nice? No, Wayne, not nice. For I am here to bollock you.
0: I know, but I deserve it. I shouldn't have been chatting. It's a fair cop, Mr. Jenkins.
15: So what were you chatting about, Wayne?
0: Oh, nothing. Nothing at all. Just my usual drivel.
4: We were discussing menstruation, Mr. Jenkins. And Wayne was just offering to pop out and buy me some tampons.
15: Well, I don't know why. We stock a wide range of sanitary protection in this store. Eloise, catch him. He's going to faint.
4: Missed.
12: Now, where is that delicious little man?
15: And if I catch you reading Cosmopolitan on checkout 4 one more time, you'll be for the high jump, my girl.
12: There he is.
16: Sorry, Mr. Jenkins, I won't do it again.
15: I should hope not. The last thing our customers want is a dose of radical feminism with their fruit and veg.
12: Look out, my trolley's out of control.
15: Oh, my legs.
12: So sorry. I couldn't find the brakes.
15: That's all right. I can still walk. Just...
12: You must be Mr. Jenkins.
15: Must I?
12: I'm Lucretia. Eloise is my niece. She speaks often of you.
15: Eloise talks about me. Nothing good, I bet.
12: She paints a trembling picture of a ruthless supermarket manager ruling the roost with a rod of iron.
15: Oh, yes. That's me.
12: I wonder... Could you help a lost shopper Mr. Jenkins?
0: If it's in my power, I'll do it.
12: Oysters?
0: Yes.
12: Do you have any?
0: Yes, in tins.
12: Where are they?
0: Aisle 3, stand 4, top shelf.
12: You are truly the master of your supermarket, Mr. Jenkins.
0: Oh, I do what I can.
12: It's so attractive to see a man in total control of his environment. I don't suppose you would be interested in sharing a tin of oysters with Eloise's Transylvanian auntie?
0: Oh,
15: that's a very tempting offer.
12: Then give in to temptation, Mr. Jenkins. Tonight, 8 o'clock, my place. I'll keep the candles burning for you.
15: You're a persuasive woman, Lucretia.
12: By the way, what is your first name?
15: It's, Mr.
12: As in Mr. Jenkins?
0: Yes. Stupid, isn't it? It's a curse to have parents with a sense of humour.
12: It suits you.
15: Oh, you think so?
12: Until tonight, Mr.
0: Oh, blimey.
12: Pass me the other onion. Everything must be perfect for this meal.
17: Since when have you been interested in Mr. Jenkins?
12: Who knows where love's arrows will land?
17: Love's arrows? You must be feeling weak. Either your mind is going or you're up to something, Lucretia.
12: You have Wayne for a boyfriend. Why can't I have Mr. Jenkins?
17: Why? I'll tell you why. Because he's slimy and creepy and sort of weird.
12: You're describing my ideal man.
17: I wouldn't be surprised if he was a bit kinky.
12: Lucky me. Look, Eloise, tonight's lesson is cancelled. I want you to stay away from my castle. Mr. Jenkins and I are going to have a romantic candlelit dinner, and I don't want you poking your nosy Parker in and spoiling everything.
17: What's it worth?
12: £5.
17: 10.
12: Done. Now bugger off.
18: Debbie, can I have a word?
19: Oh, Mr. Jenkins, you've bought flowers.
18: Yes. Do you think they're nice?
19: It's a beautiful bouquet. I'm touched. You're saying it with flowers, aren't you?
18: I hope so.
19: You're saying, I'm sorry for telling you off, Debbie. Here's a bunch of flowers to show you what a valued member of staff you are. Apology accepted. Thank you, Mr. Jenkins.
18: Wrong, Debbie. These flowers are saying thank you for the dinner invitation. Lucretia, you are indeed a fascinating woman.
19: Not in a language I understand, they're not. Are you really having dinner with Lucretia?
18: Yes.
19: Eloise's auntie Lucretia?
18: Yes.
19: Tall, beautiful, charismatic Lucretia?
18: Yes.
19: You?
18: Yes.
19: With her?
18: Yes. What are you laughing at, Debbie?
19: I'm sorry, Mr. Jenkins.
18: Will you tell me what is so funny about me having a date with Lucretia? Debbie, stop it!
19: I can't!
18: Stop laughing! That's a corp order! It's not funny!
12: It was very thoughtful of you to bring wine.
18: The Welsh vineyards are turning out some tasty plonk. And at such reasonable prices. 1.85 or 2 bottles for £3.
12: Tell me about yourself, Mr. Jenkins.
18: I come from a long line of undertakers. It's to my eternal shame that I didn't go into the family firm.
12: Why didn't you?
18: I was a teenage rebel, Lucretia.
12: I can believe that.
18: I was seduced by the lure of the retail market. The heady thrill of aisles and checkout tills. The sheer beauty of all your grocery needs under one roof.
12: I could love a man with the guts to chase his dream.
18: May I confide in you, Lucretia?
12: Of course.
18: I still keep a bottle of embalming fluid on my bedside table.
12: You really know how to push a girl's buttons, Mr. Jenkins.
18: You like embalming fluid?
12: Such an aphrodisiac aroma.
18: At last, a woman who understands me.
17: She must be up to something.
20: I think it's sweet.
0: We could go out as a foursome. We could go bowling.
13: Shut up, Wayne. What do you think of Mr. Jenkins going out with Lucretia, Debbie? I agree, it's laughable.
0: Everybody deserves their chance of happiness.
13: It's creepy. Can you imagine them doing it? Oh, it's like imagining your parents doing it. No, it's worse. Oh, it's disgusting. Come on, Wayne, I'm going over there.
0: Oh, okie dokie. I'm game for a laugh.
13: Do you want to come, Debbie?
14: Come where?
13: To find out what's going on with Mr. Jenkins and Lucretia. Come on, Wayne, we've got a party to poop. There's no need to throw dirty plates.
12: I can buy more. It's easier than washing up.
17: What's it?
12: Thank you for spoiling my party, Eloise.
17: Saved it, more like.
12: Your Wayne driveling on about continental meat products is not my idea of riveting conversation.
17: What about your Mr. Jenkins whining away about co-op bureaucracy and strategic impulse by display unit?
12: Well, there's the washing up done.
17: Is it safe to come out now?
12: You spoiled my one chance at a lasting and meaningful relationship.
13: You want Jenkins for a lasting and meaningful relationship?
12: Of course I do. A vampire gets lonely. A vampire has needs.
13: All you want from Jenkins is his blood.
12: You are so crude and cynical, Eloise. What about friendship, conversation, companionship?
13: What about his medical file?
12: Where did you get that?
13: It was hidden under the pillow in your coffin.
12: You were snooping in my coffin!
17: You nicked this from the hospital, didn't you?
12: You sneaky vamp! I should put you across my knee and give you a good damn spanking!
13: So what's the story, Lucretia? What's going on?
12: Look in the file.
13: What? Tonsillectomy?
12: Oh, don't be a dipstick. Look at the blood group.
13: AH rhesus positive. Mr. Jenkins has Bombay blood.
12: The manager of our local co-op has the rarest blood group on the planet.
13: There's only two people with Bombay blood in the whole world.
12: Sanji, the Bombay bus conductor, and Severiano, the Spanish fireman.
13: And now, Jenkins, the co-op supermarket manager. Have you ever tasted Bombay blood?
12: In my dreams. Once we discovered Sanji, the Bombay bus company was swarming with vampires, all wanting a little taste. The poor man was on his last legs, so the Vampire Society was forced to make him an endangered species and slap a preservation order on him. Same story with Sevi. No vampire has tasted Bombay blood for years.
13: Wow!
12: But Lucretia shall drink her fill very soon.
13: Hang on a minute. He's my boss. I want to taste Bombay blood. This might be my only chance.
12: Let me teach you one of the main tenets of ancient vampire lore, Eloise. We don't share.
13: We won't need to share if I get to him first.
12: But that won't happen because he's mine. I discovered him. I'm going to eat him.
13: So, it's battle for the blood of Jenkins.
12: I warn you, Eloise. This is a dangerous game. We are both weak and need a feed very soon. Want to chicken out?
13: No way. I want his blood.
12: Very well. I've already informed the Vampire Society of Jenkins' Bombay blood, so we have 24 hours before they slap a preservation order on him.
13: Fine by me.
12: One of us will get to taste the rarest blood in the world. For the other, it could be dust.
13: So be it.
12: May the best vampire win.
13: Sorry for barging in on you last night, Mr. Jenkins. I'm so pleased you and Lucretia are dating.
15: Oh, she's an incredible woman, Eloise.
13: You will be gentle with her, Mr. Jenkins. She's not been lucky in love.
15: Really?
13: I don't think her previous husbands really understood her.
15: She's been married before?
13: Only 7 times.

0: Bucky in love.
1: Really?
0: I don't think her previous husbands really understood her.
1: She's been married before?
0: Only 7 times.
1: 7?
0: Of course, some of them didn't last very long. Barely got through the honeymoon.
1: Where are these husbands now?
0: Heaven or hell, who can say?
1: They're dead.
0: Of course, Lucretia is a very spiritual woman. She doesn't approve of divorce. But perhaps she just wants you for a lover. Did you see Fatal Attraction, Mr. Jenkins?
1: Fatal Attraction?
0: I just wondered if it was any good. Oh, I just remembered. Can I volunteer for tonight's all-night stock-taking?
1: What?
0: I thought we could do it together. Just the two of us.
1: Are you feeling all right, Eloise?
0: I know. Don't tell anyone. It would ruin my credibility. See you tonight, Mr. Jenkins.
1: Fatal Attraction? Bloody hell. You're in over your head here, Jenkins. Come on. Pull yourself together.
2: Mr. Jenkins. Oh. At last I tracked you down.
1: Oh, Lucretia. You crept up on me. I must be sickening for something.
2: I was wondering, could you help me?
1: I'll try, Lucretia.
2: I'm a shopper in distress. I can't find what I'm looking for.
1: What are you looking for?
2: A good man.
1: I thought you'd had enough good men.
2: What do you mean, mister?
1: I mean your 7 husbands.
2: 7 husbands? Have you been talking to Eloise by any chance?
1: We had a chat.
2: I thought so. The little minx. Oh, dear. I suddenly feel very weak. I'm falling. Catch me, Mr. Jenkins.
1: No. Oh, I've got you. What is it?
2: I'm so sorry. I have these turns, you see. It's a very rare medical condition. Tropical.
1: Really?
2: Oh, it's not contagious. I just need a little rest and a drink.
1: I'll take you to my office.
2: Is it private?
1: Yes.
2: Out of sight of the other shoppers?
1: Yes.
2: Perfect. Let's go there quickly. Then I'll be able to quench this thirst.
1: This way. Here we are. You sit down and have a rest.
2: You're so kind. But I need to drink. Come here.
1: I'll fetch you a glass of water.
2: Blast. Never mind. He'll be back. I'm so close to the Bombay blood, I can smell it seeping through his pores. I'll pretend to be asleep when he comes back. I shall have him. Oh, I'm tingling with excitement. Here he comes.
1: Oh. I'm back, Lucretia. With a glass of water. I think she's passed out. Better give her a sip of water.
2: Oh, I'm so thirsty.
1: Perhaps she's delirious.
2: Come closer. Closer. At last you're mine, Mr. Jenkins.
0: Hello, Lucretia.
3: Louise!
1: She's brought you a drink.
0: Mr. Jenkins told me how thirsty you were, so I offered to bring you a nice, cool glass of water.
3: Thanks a bloody bunch.
1: Eighty-seven cans of low-sugar baked beans.
0: 87.
1: 74 cans of low-fat baked beans.
0: 74.
1: 58 cans of low-salt baked beans.
0: 58.
1: And 293 cans of high-fibre, high-sugar, high-salt, full-fat baked beans.
0: 293.
1: Now on to spaghetti hoops.
0: Can we take a break for a minute, Mr. Jenkins?
1: Am I going too fast for you, Eloise?
0: Ow!
1: What's the matter?
0: I think I've got something in my eye.
1: Perhaps you should run it under the tap.
0: Can you look for me?
1: I can't see anything.
0: Well, you can't see anything from there. Come closer. I won't bite.
1: All right. I still can't see anything.
0: Just bend your neck this way while I take a little bite.
1: Just a minute, Eloise. Looks like there's someone at the door.
0: Damn! Hurry back, Mr. Jenkins!
1: Hey, Eloise, look who's here.
4: Eloise!
5: We've come to help.
0: Come let your sap take alone.
5: If we all pitch in, we'll be finished in no time.
0: Very thoughtful.
5: Oh, it wasn't our idea.
2: It was mine. Hello, Eloise.
0: Lucretia, I should have guessed. I nearly had him. He was here, my teeth were there. One more second and... It'd have been mine.
2: A miss is as good as a mile, Eloise, darling.
0: But I was so close to Bombay blood.
2: So was I, until some pesky trainee vamp got in my way.
0: Is it me or is it Otten here?
2: It's you. This is a cold dump castle.
0: Cracky, I feel as weak as a...

0: Evie, this fight for Jenkins' blood has distracted us. We must feed soon or turn to dust.
1: Well, let's go and find some blood.
0: Wait a minute. Just think how sweet the Bombay blood would taste when your veins are screaming with hunger.
1: Oh, delicious.
0: But we would have to deny essential vampire law and share him.
1: I can share.
0: Shall I ask him to come over for dinner?
1: Phone him now.
0: Hello, Mr. Jenkins? I was just wondering if you would like to come over to my place for a late supper.
1: My mouth's watering already.
0: Can you believe it? He's going bowling with Debbie and Wayne.
1: What's that?
0: You chuck a big ball at some pins.
1: I know that.
0: Shut up, I'm thinking.
1: Well, there's no need to snap at me.
0: This hunger is doing strange things to us.
1: What are we going to do? We must feed tonight.
0: The bowling alley is not far from here. We must get there as quickly as possible. Abduct Jenkins and share his blood, okay?
1: I don't know, Lucretia. I feel so drained.
0: Come on, Eloise, snap out of it.
1: Thanks, Lucretia. I needed that slap round the face. Right, let's grab Mr. Jenkins. Get your cape.
0: Sort my cape. I'm hungry for blood.
1: Bombay blood.
0: Let's go. Damn, who's that? Hello? It's me, Lucretia. Speak. What? Already? No. Bloody hell. We are in deep shit now.
1: Who's that?
0: The Vampire Society. They've slapped the preservation order on him. Jenkins is out of bounds.
1: Oh, no.
0: It's no good. We're too late, Louise. We're doomed to dust.
1: No, it's not too late.
0: Thanks for the slap, Louise, but we're both too weak and feeble to chase down some food now. How ironic that our greed for the ultimate gastronomic blood feast has been our downfall. Let's just sleep peacefully into a vampiric coma together.
1: No, Lucretia!
0: You can stop the slapping now, Louise. It doesn't work.
1: But it's got to work.
0: Lean over here. Closer.
1: Why?
0: So I can do this.
1: You're right. The slapping doesn't work.
0: This is the end, Louise. The game is over. And we have both lost.
1: What's going to happen?
0: It won't hurt. We just go to sleep. A long, deep sleep. That ends in dust.
1: Hold my hand.
0: There.
1: I feel very peaceful.
0: Just drifting away.
1: Drifting away.
0: What's that?
1: It's the sound of our death knell.
0: No, it's my doorbell.
1: Well, you'll have to get it. I'm too tired to move.
0: I might be able to crawl over to the door. Oh, right, I'm coming.
1: Forget it, Lucretia. They'll go away.
0: I may be close to eternal coma, but it's no reason to forget my manners. If I can just reach the door handle. Hello? What can I do for you two?
2: Good evening.
3: We're Jehovah's Witnesses.
0: Thank God you've come.
2: Would you allow us to come into your home and talk about the Lord?
0: Eloise, put the kettle on. Dinner's here.

20th Century Vampire was written by Joe Turner and starred Louise Lombard, Joanna Kanska, William Ivory, Jane Hazelgrove and Fine Time Fontaine, and was produced by Liz Anstey.

0: Once upon a time there was an engineer.
1: Choo-choo Charlie was his name, we hear.
0: He had an engine and he sure had fun. He used good and plenty candy to make his train run.
2: Charlie says, love my good and plenty. Charlie says, really ring the bell. Charlie says, love my good and plenty. Don't know any other candy that I love so well.

0: Yes, there's coffee pot freshness in every cup of Maxwell House.
1: Another collar with city dirt?
2: That dirt edge needs Mild Green Fairy's cleaning edge. 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Right on the dirt.
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7: Hello, I'm Alexi Sale. Welcome back to our whirlwind tour of 30 years of British comedy, where we've been gusting at Force 12 through gags from the alternative circuit and beyond. This week we look at the women who came to the fore in the 80s and grabbed what had been a male-dominated art form of stand-up comedy by the short and curlies.
8: As your parents get older, your relationship with them does change. Like, I don't really look on them so much now as my mum and dad. They're more like two harmless mental patients.
9: Because I bought one of those Stanner chairlifts the other week, because I'm a bit lazy, you know. I've got it going from my bed to the fridge. It works a lot.
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7: Taking a slightly different route to this new generation of female comics was Victoria Wood, who'd been a winner of the 70s talent show New Faces, also won, of course, by Lenny Henry. Strangely, this dizzying accolade took a while to kickstart her career, and in fact it was her appearances on That's Life that enabled her patter and piano act to become a fixture of BBC TV comedy. And Victoria Wood continues to influence female acts to this day.
11: Colonic irrigation. She just came out of the blue one day. She said to me, I'm having my bottom hoovered out next Wednesday. Do you want to come with me? I said, I thought you'd never ask. She said, now, it's not everybody's cup of tea. She said, you know what they do? They put this tube in and they whoosh all this water around and all this stuff comes out and you can see it coming out on a sort of little video screen. I said, well, I don't think that would bother me, you know? I've sat through a few programmes with Anthea Turner in them. I don't think a bit of loose bowel lining is going to bother me one way or the other. Well, the place was really clean, which is important, isn't it, if you're going to get your intestines out on the table. There's got to be a fair amount of hygiene involved. You don't have to be going home with a colon covered in cat hairs, do you, really? So she puts in this tube and she starts whooshing around all this water and all this stuff is coming out, but you can't really see what you're looking at. It's like looking at a little black and white television set. But I mean, the woman can, because she's trained to identify waste matter at any distance. You know, like some people can identify aircraft just from the shape of the wings. Well, she can look at a little blob of old poo-poo and go, that's a cheese and pickle granary torpedo, August 1994.
7: While Victoria Wood was seen on TV, live on stage, a number of other women had started to do their thing too. Though they were occasionally teased, mostly by me, that they had not done their apprenticeship at London's legendary comedy store, Dawn French and Jennifer Saunders did eventually appear there. But their spiritual home was always the club down the road, the comic strip that Peter Richardson opened in 1980. Dawn and Jennifer became Britain's most successful comedy double act and have reigned supreme for the last 25 years. Their legacy was to inspire a legion of pale imitation two-hander sketch shows. But a compliment, compliment.
12: Thank you, ladies and gentlemen. We are French and Saunders.
13: And so am I.
12: I'm Jennifer Saunders.
13: And so am I.
12: And I'm Dawn French.
13: What?
12: I'm Dawn French.
13: No, I'm Dawn French.
12: Forget it. Still looking quite nice this evening. Done yourself up a bit.
13: Thank you.
12: Lost something off here.
13: Have I got my necklace?
12: No. Off here.
13: Oh, my beard.
12: Yes.
13: Yes, I've had it completely electrolysized off.
12: Oh. You know what you should have done, don't you?
13: What?
12: Liposuction. No, you should. Well, you could have all that fat sucked out your bottom, pumped into your cheeks.
13: Well, I've had done already. Only the other way round.
7: One lady who could have probably beaten most of the boy comics in a fight was the feisty Jenny Eclair, who'd started on the poetry circuit in Manchester, following in the footsteps of John Cooper Clack. She ended up on the London comedy circuit, being sexually upfront, downright rude, and not exactly the ideal that they peddle for women at finishing school.
14: Oh, it's
3: joy to be here. A joy, joy, joy. I must be mental. I've just had my nipples pierced, eh? Why? Why? Because I got sick of losing my car keys. That's why. The only trouble is I got this really elongated nipple from shoving the key into the ignition. Do you get it? Actually, I am thinking of having something done with these babies because they've started letting me down. The traitors. I call them Brutus and Judas. I'm thinking of getting a new set. I am. Wouldn't it be fantastic? Just once. To have really, really big knockers on. Because then, when you took your bra off, right, your tits would fall down to your knees, take all the wrinkles out of your face. You see? With age comes cunning.
7: Jenny was the first woman to win the coveted Perrier Award for comedy at the Edinburgh Festival in 1995. And there would be a 10-year gap before another woman would win it. This time, it would be the character comedian Laura Solon. There was no dearth of female talent, though. One of the biggest names in comedy was and is Jo Brand, who, at the start of her career in the 80s, was known as the Sea Monster.
6: You know, I'm worried about panty liners at the moment because I'd like to know why women go out and buy them when they could be out buying beer and fags like I do. I can't understand it. You can't get pissed on a panty liner. That's my motto. So don't buy them. Besides, you know, what was wrong with those navy blue baggy knickers we used to wear at school? Absolutely nothing. Because they had a double gusset, which would protect you from the blast of an all-out nuclear attack. And you could get your mum shopping in them on the way home. So they were great. I actually think everyone's got two different types of knickers, really. The type you don't mind showing to people. And the type you wish you'd buried 6 feet underground with a wooden stake through them. Now, you see, women have got two types of knickers. The first type are black, made of lace and the size of an atom. Whereas the second type, of course, are grey, the size of Buckinghamshire. And you have to spray a hell of a lot of Charlie on them before you can wear them anywhere.
7: Another enduring icon of British comedy is Hattie Hayridge, who came to stand up on a whim. A bored secretary who did an open spot one night and found a whole new career waiting for her. She had a gift for absurdity and highlighting a side of life that might not be immediately apparent to the rest of us. She hit you with unexpected punchlines and, as one punter famously found out, if that didn't work, she might even actually hit you.
10: Wherever you go, I want your photos back really quick, mainly because you're too pissed to know where you went. You take them in boots, you think, oh, I'm standing there for about half an hour, deciding, oh, shall I have them in an hour, 4 hours, matte, gloss, jumbo size, overnight, 3 days, oh, put them in, get them back, they're all crap anyway, aren't they? Covered in stickers. Get a photo, it's totally out of focus. It's got a sticker on it saying, out of focus. Oh, thanks, I thought I got cataracts there for a minute, tar. Well, that'll save me that wait for an operation, tar. We get one with your thumb in it. It's got a sticker on. Thumb in it. Interference in our lives, isn't it? Imagine one day getting your wedding photos back with a sticker on saying, you haven't married this tosser, have you? I'm just bitter. I'm not married. I'm free, independent, you know, free spirit. Well, spinster, isn't it, the word is? Word that is. Look it up in Roger's Thesaurus if you've got one. It says spinster, sea witch, ducking stool, trial by fire.
7: Hattie Hayridge would become known to a wider audience as Holly the Computer in the sci-fi sitcom Red Dwarf. Meanwhile, Jo Brand has made and continues to make high-profile appearances on TV. For the women that made it, there were big rewards. French and Saunders collaborators on the 1985 sitcom Girls on Top, Ruby Wax and Tracy Ullman, were winners too. Ruby's journey from the US to the UK is mirrored by Tracy's. She was to go stateside and become a huge star, and her show would also give birth to the best-loved cartoon characters of all time, The Simpsons. Here she is on Channel 4's Saturday Live in 1986.
14: Well, things couldn't be worse, really. I mean, I've been trying to move off this estate before I even got on it. And things went from bad to worse, and then they went back to bad again. And, I mean, it's a really rough area, and it's so rough that the Lebanese couple next door moved back to Beirut. And I can't say this, you know, the constant tension is affecting my kiddies. I mean, even Kelly's Care Bears are wet in the bed. And, I mean, kids grow up. They do grow up a lot faster these days. I mean, like, Wayne's older than I am, and I'm his mother. This can't be right. And, you know, I mean, I can't say it's not affected my sex life with Terry being in prison. And I wanted to be a surrogate mother, so I got pregnant by artificial incineration. And it was... I just lay there. Now, I didn't feel a thing. I mean, it was just like having sex with Terry.
15: Everybody is doing everything they can. Sting is at this moment gluing back bark on every tree south of the equator. Joan Collins is plucking the placenta out of her moisturizer and returning it to its owners. I feel as bad as the next person. You know, I feel bad when some polar bear has his ghoulies torn off to be made into earmuffs. Did you ever think maybe an animal would like to be a coat? You know, there may be some mink somewhere. He's depressed. He's depressed. He's got nothing to live for. What does he do? He pees on leaves. He gets mounted twice a day. Maybe he'd like to get on the back of some bimbo and go to the Ritz for tea. How do I know? Thank you.
7: Tracy Ullman and Ruby Wax. While Tracy Ullman's departure meant that the UK was down one talented sketch and character comedian, there was another ready to take her place. Morwenna Banks' contribution to Channel 4's Absolutely was a high spot of the show and allowed her to flourish and, well, go stateside, at least for a while.
16: Yes, I do know how you can get a disease, yeah. First of all, you do go into the swimming pool and you do get a mushroom on your foot and it is called a Veronica. It is like a tiny snake made out of flea sick and it does wriggle all the way up your leg and eat all your sausage meat. Then it does try and crawl out of your luggo and that is when you must go to the doctor and he does light a match and look at your brain and say, how many fingers have I got? And if you can only see one thumb, then that means you are mental. And you must live in an ambulance and have your arms sewed together and wear your pants on your head and only eat big jobs. So then you must sick up the Veronica into a bucket of disinfectant. And then when the Veronica does come up and say, Morty, please pick up, then you must grab it by the throat and pull it and your whole body does go inside out and you do look like a butcher shop. And that is how you do get a disease. It's true.
7: You're listening to Alexi Sayle's Alternative Take on BBC Radio 2. Another marvellous female performer was London-born but Mancunian-bred Caroline Ahern. Ahern created a number of characters while working on Stockport Radio, including the hapless nun Sister Mary Immaculate, who she took around comedy clubs, and suburban chat show host Mrs. Merton, who went stellar on TV in 1995. Not content with that, she also starred in The Fast Show, and 1998 saw the start of her highly original hit naturalistic sitcom, The Royal Family, which she wrote with co-star Craig Cash.
17: I get so many letters saying, Mrs. Merton, where can I go for a nice day out? So we've set up this travel desk over here for you. So a lovely day out. One nice place to go is Knowsley Safari Park, where you can see lions and tigers in their natural habitat, you know, just near Liverpool. On an educational note, why are baboons' bottoms so red? Something there for David Attenborough to think about. For the more adventurous, the capital city of our country, London Town. There's so much to see. There's Buckingham Palace, there's Houses of Parliament. But one big drawback, you could encounter some Americans. And no one likes those, do they? I visited London Town once, through no fault of my own, obviously. The coach stripper was on. And a little tip for you, we stopped at Birmingham for an hour or so to get used to less friendly people before we got to London. And finally, if you hanker for the olden days when things were a lot slower and people dressed differently, then Wigan's the place for you.
18: Mum? Dad? We're pregnant.
19: Huh. Oh, bloody hell. Oh, put it there, David. Well done, young.
20: Thanks.
19: Well done, lad. Come here, give your dad a hug. Come here, my little girl. Well done. Well done, love.
21: Oh, I can't believe it. Oh, hey, Anthony. Aunt Denise and David are having a baby.
22: Oh, nice one.
18: Roger, last night, right, was watching Animal Hospital, and Dave had his head there on my belly, and he was just talking to the baby.
6: Oh.
19: Mm-hmm. I bet.
21: Anthony, bring me the phone.
23: I'm going to tell you, Nana.
21: Hiya, Mum. Mum, Aunt Denise and Dave have got something very special to tell you. Oh, OK, then. Bye. Let me ring her back after Corrie.
19: I wouldn't ring her back for bloody spite now. Bloody old snatch.
21: Jim?
19: Well.
7: Meanwhile, back on the circuit in the mid-90s, the likes of Jenny Eclair and Joe Brand, who were in the Ascendant, were joined by Donna McPhail, who was once described as a midway point between Joe Brand's blunderbuss equality and Jenny Eclair's lipstick chic. And Rona Cameron, who was given her own sitcom by the end of the decade. Ironically, given that Joe Brand was often mistaken for a lesbian, here were two actual lesbian icons.
24: When I was on holiday in Spain recently, I got talking to some Spanish policemen, and they were going on and on about how much they hated the English. And I said to them, I said, listen, not every English person is a sexually repressed lager-drinking psychopath who gets their kicks out of pushing their bare buttocks up against shop windows, you know? It's just that, well, I'm on holiday and I was just trying to have a laugh.
25: Relationships are easy when you're younger, I think, because you've got lots of energy to chat people up, because you need lots of enthusiasm to sort of sell yourself, don't you? Like everyone here tonight, we've all got 5 great stories that we could use to impress a new lover, okay? Right? Fine. By the time you're in your 8th relationship in life, you just can't be bothered telling them, can you? No, you just feel like writing out a CV and going, here, read that, you'll be impressed. It's all there, how funny I am, the skiing accident, the time I gave my friend an enema, ha ha ha. I'll be over at the bar, just take yes or no if you want me, I don't really care.
7: Donna McPhail and Rona Cameron. By now, a new generation of distinctive female comics was in full bloom. 2 of the circuit stalwarts began their careers at this time. Future writer for Graham Norton, Joe Caulfield, and Brummy with Attitude, Joe Enright.
8: My mum and dad, they've retired now. And I think as your parents get older, your relationship with them does change. Like, I don't really look on them so much now as my mum and dad. They're more like 2 harmless mental patients. And I don't actually have to see my parents very often because my mum's got a telephone. Does that thing, yeah. Phones me up every single week. And what she likes to do is to think of exciting things that I should do. She's full of them. She's always like, do you know Colin next door? Colin next door has just come back from a scuba diving trip. Now, would you ever fancy going scuba diving, Joe? That's what I'd do if I was your age. And Teresa's youngest, isn't she taking a bicycle across China? Would you never fancy taking a bicycle across China, Joe? That's what I'd do if I was your age. I think, have you never fancied sitting in your chair and shutting up? That's what I'd do if I was your age.
26: I am from Birmingham. I haven't got a very, very, very distinct Birmingham accent because my mum is actually from Ireland, right? And she's really lovely, my mum. I'll do a quick description of her. She's really, really small and she's very thin and she's very, very frightened, right? She's frightened of lots of things, but the main thing that frightens my mum is escalators. It's true. And she rings me up in London and we have lovely little conversations. She'll be like, hello. I'll be like, how are you, mum? She'll be like, how's London? I'm like, fine, thanks. I haven't checked everywhere.
0: have you got a boyfriend? Yet.
26: I'm like, yes, I have.
0: What's he like?
26: Well, he's an alcoholic. Who beats me and takes all my money.
0: She'd be like, well, what, she doesn't get you on one of those escalators?
7: During the 90s, every comedy box that you could care to mention in terms of ethnicity, age, sexual orientation and style, be it political, confessional or surreal, had been ticked by a woman. As for the thinking man's woman, or even the thinking woman's woman, there were plenty to choose from. But the grandest dame of them all was the late and sadly missed Linda Smith.
1: I myself live in East London, which is the centre of a different sort of artistic community, really, the Brit Art community. It's, well, it's just all modern art around there now. It's so trendy. It's so gentrified. Everything's a gallery or an atelier or a designer furniture workshop. They all live around there, all the sort of Tracy Emins and the rest of it. It's a bit confusing, really. You go into, you don't know if things are real or art anymore. You know, I walk around, I go into a pub, I think, well, is this a real pub or an ironic pub? Don't really know. There's a big jar of pickled eggs on the bar, and I say, how much are those? Barman says, £300,000. So Damien Hirst. You know, if you cut them in half, that's half a million. There you go. And leave that ashtray, that filthy ashtray, there's a Tracy Emin. Don't empty that. Think, oh my God, this used to be gangland, used to be rough, used to be run by Ronnie and Reggie. Now it's run by Gilbert and George.
7: By the end of the 1990s, another distinctive female voice in comedy had made a breakthrough. Gina Yashere. Her lively routines are often based on her Anglo-Nigerian upbringing.
2: But I love all them celebrity shows, right? MTV Cribs. I love MTV. Who watches that, MTV Cribs? Have you seen the one with Missy Elliott on it? That bitch is living my life. She's in Miami with a Ferrari bed and a waterfall in her front room. I'm in Wood Green watching Bad Girls in My Pants. It's not fair. I want my life back. Because my mum came from Nigeria, ladies and gentlemen. She did. Hey. You're not going to be cheering after this bit. You just imagine her in Nigeria with her map spread out before her. Because she had the pick of the globe, ladies and gentlemen. She had the pick of the globe. She's there with her maps. Ooh, Los Angeles, that looks good. Ooh, Miami, nice. Ooh, Sydney, Australia, ooh. But you know what? I like the look of Bethnal Green.
7: Contemporaries of Yashere and those in the forefront of this generation include the sweet-looking but very saucy Lucy Porter, Danielle Ward, Sarah Kendall and Shappi Khorsandi. Our final roundup of clips combines all four in a tribute to the diverse range of female talent out there today. And four more reasons to nail the myth that women can't be funny.
4: It's funny as a stand-up comedian, because you do a show in Edinburgh, right? And I don't know how much you know about the process, but you basically, you write this new hour of stand-up in a year. And we all think it's terribly difficult, right? And we all crap on about, oh God, it's so stressful doing an Edinburgh show, right? But actually, I had it put beautifully into perspective for me by my friend Lisa just before I came up here. Because Lisa was due to give birth today, right? And I was talking to her before I came up here, and I was saying, oh God, I've got to do a new Edinburgh show. And she was going, yes, Lucy, you've got to produce a new hour of stand-up comedy. I have to produce an entire new human being. Right. And I did have to say, actually, that is probably a little bit more of a worthwhile achievement, isn't it? In the great scheme of things. Also possibly a little bit more stressful on the genitals as well. Although, actually, given my behaviour at the Edinburgh Festival... What dirty. Like I said, I was visiting my nan, and now she's getting a little bit older, she started to get things just a little bit wrong. And she rang me up just before Christmas last year and said, Danielle, where'd you get that ethnic cleansing lotion from? That That's not what it's called. Don't ask for that. The Body Shop are against animal testing. I doubt they make up for it with acts of genocide.
5: It's really cool to be here. I've just come back from doing a tour in Johannesburg, and it was so bizarre over there. Like, every night when I'd walk out on stage, the entire audience would go, bah. Because in South Africa, we are the sheep shaggers. I'm serious. I was like, I thought that was New Zealand. Like, it is so weird. Every country has got its people who shag sheep. I'm serious. Like, in England, it's the Welsh. In America, it's the West Virginians. In South Africa, it's us. Here, it's the New Zealanders. Frankly, I think it's the sheep who are sluts.
9: My family and I moved to Britain. We actually got political asylum in Britain soon after the Iranian Revolution, so we were refugees long before it was fashionable. And people have said, oh, but Chappie, they're not all refugees. Some of them are economic migrants. Ah, so what? Dick Whittington was an economic migrant, and he's in panto every year. And maybe in years to come, we'll have pantomimes about today's asylum seekers. He's in the back of the truck. Oh, no, he's not. Oh, yes, he is.
7: Lucy Porter, Danielle Ward, Sarah Kendall, and Chappie Corsandi. Well, that's it for this week. Next week, I'll be attempting to put 30 years of comedy into a nutshell and showing how alternative became the new mainstream.
11: And my name's Alexis Sale, and I'm actually an alternative comedian. I'm not funny.
12: Neil, the bathroom's free, unlike the country under the Thatcherite junta.
13: You ever notice that? We always kill the good guys and leave these demons just running amok on the planet. You ever notice that? Jesus murdered, Martin Luther King murdered, Gandhi murdered, Malcolm X murdered, Reagan wounded.
20: Chip oil is the fuel of the future. Obviously, America would have to invade Glasgow. I accept that.
7: The Alternative Take is a TBI media production for BBC Radio 2. It was presented by me, Alexis Sale, and compiled and produced by Andy Foster. The executive producer was Phil Critchlow.
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0: 31 and a half, 32, 33, 35, 40, and 10 is 50, and 50 is a pound. At first, when you are given change in new money, it may sound rather odd. So if you're puzzled by 31 and a half, 32, 33, 35, 40, and 10 is 50, and 50 is a pound, think decimal. Now there are 100 new pence in a pound. Think decimal. That way you'll find shopping simple.
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5: I think it may follow me till the end of my days, and I think I will follow what happens there as long as I live.
6: The Battle of Biker was produced by Russell Crewe. It was made in Manchester for Radio 4. There's comedy next when Roger Allam and Stephanie Cole star in a brand new series of Cabin Pressure. Then, in half an hour, it's You and Yours, and Peter White is here.
7: Thanks. Yes, today the National Audit Office has published a scathing report on the high-tech fire control centres, which have so far cost the taxpayer almost £500 million, even though 8 out of 9 of them are still standing empty. We'll be reporting on a Hebridean island, which is 4 miles long by around a mile wide, and which will soon have a population of only 14, where more people leaving than are moving in. And in the great You and Yours cut price wedding debate, the organists strike back to explain they're worth every penny they get, and we think we found the cheapest nuptials of the lot. Don't be late for the ceremony. 4 minutes past 12. Prompt.
6: Thank you, Peter. First on BBC Radio 4, it's time for the return of the comedy series set in the world of the small airline, Cabin Pressure.
8: Cabin Pressure by John Finnemore, starring Stephanie Cole as Carolyn, Roger Allam as Douglas, Benedict Cumberbatch as Martin, and John Finnemore as Arthur. This week, Kikik Torguak.
9: Good morning, gentlemen. How are we today? Satiated with the delights of New York? All ready to go home?
10: Yes, absolutely.
9: Then home we shall go. Almost straight away, pausing only for an extremely minor detour.
10: Oh, no.
11: Carolyn, I can't.
9: To Toronto.
10: Oh, well, that is quite close.
9: And then a quick stop to Kikik Tarjuak and straight home.
10: Sorry, where?
9: Kikik Tarjuak. Q-I-K.
12: Mum, sorry, but you forgot the U.
9: No, I did not. There isn't a U. It's Q-I-K-I.
12: No, Mum, there's always a U after a Q. It's the law. Mrs. Dillon taught me that, eventually.
9: And you are a credit to her. Nonetheless, the good people of Kikik Tarjuak choose to spell it Q-I-K-I-Q-T.
11: Another Q?
9: Yes, Q-T.
12: Q-T? Well, I'm not going to be the one to tell Mrs. Dimond.
10: Leaving the spelling bee aside for a moment, where is this Kikki Tari Jack?
9: Are you referring to Kikik Tarjuak?
10: You're really proud of yourself for having learned to say that, aren't you?
9: Yes. Also, it's rather pleasing to say Kikik Tarjuak. Anyway, it's in Canada.
11: Near Toronto?
9: Nearish.
11: How nearish?
9: About 1,700 miles.
11: No, Carolyn, I'm sorry. I absolutely can't. I've got a job on Thursday.
9: No, you haven't.
11: I do, not with MTN. I mean a delivery job with my van.
9: Oh, well, that doesn't matter.
11: It matters to me, Carolyn. Happens to be the only thing I'm actually paid to do.
10: Right. I've looked it up on my phone. It's a tiny, isolated settlement in the Arctic Circle. Why on earth are we going there?
9: Because that is where the polar bears are.
10: And where do the polar bears want to go?
9: The polar bears don't want to go anywhere. The polar bears just want to be left in peace and quiet. But that is where the polar bears find themselves bang out of luck. Because we are picking up 12 tourists from unbeaten track travel and flying them past every polar bear we can find between Toronto and Kikik Tarjuak.
11: What?
12: Are we? Polar bears? We're going to fly over polar bears and see them and look at them and be with the polar bears?
9: Yes.
11: No, we're not.
12: Yes, we are.
11: No, we're not. But for one thing, Gertie's much too fast for the plane. You need a prop engine aircraft to watch wildlife, not a jet.
9: Well, why can't you just fly slower?
12: Yeah, we could just fly slower.
11: No, we can't.
10: Of course we can. We can come down to 100, 120 easily, as long as we watch the angle of bank.
12: Yeah, Martin. We just need to watch the angle of bank and the polar bears. We need to watch the polar bears.
11: No, we can't. She'd be hard to manoeuvre and likely to stall. It would be incredibly dangerous and unprofessional.
10: Fun, though. When do we leave?
11: No!
10: Good!
12: Brilliant!
9: Oh, if you're online, Douglas, look up polar bears or exploring or something.
10: Why?
9: Because one of you will have to give a lecture on it. Unbeaten Tracks thing is that the crew are all experts on the region and they give lectures.
12: Can I give a lecture on polar bears?
9: No.
10: What do you know about polar bears, Arthur?
12: Polar bears are... brilliant.
10: You might want to pad that out with some PowerPoints. All right. Alfred Hitchcock.
11: Ooh, okay. Let's hear it.
10: Hello, my name is First Officer Douglas Richardson. On behalf of the captain and myself, a warm welcome aboard this MJN flight to Kiktarjuak. Just to let you know, we will be flying out from Toronto today, roughly north by northwest, at the vertigo-inducing height of 20,000 feet, way above the birds. You will already have met your purser today, Carolyn Rebecca Topaz, but now, as the lady vanishes behind the torn curtain into the galley, the steward will hold you spellbound with his notorious demonstration of the 39 steps to a safe evacuation, though these basically boil down to 3. Pull the rope, inflate the lifeboat, and escape through the rear window.
11: 10?
10: 13. I think I very nearly got the man who knew too much in, but I was, after all, talking about Arthur.
13: Excuse me.
11: Oh, hello. I'm the captain, Martin Creeper, and this is...
13: Nancy Dean Leaphart.
10: Not quite, but what an interesting guess.
13: Expedition supervisor, unbeaten track travel. What was that, please?
11: What was what?
13: The Hitchcock thing.
10: Oh, you noticed that. Well done.
13: In an emergency, climb out through the rear window. Does that strike you as a professional thing for the pilot of an aircraft to say?
11: No, absolutely not.
13: No, absolutely not is right. So what the hell just happened?
10: I can assure you, madam, I'm entirely professional in all...
13: No, you're not. I can tell professionalism a mile off. You don't have it, sir. This guy has it. You don't.
11: Oh, well, do I? I mean, yes, I do, actually. Thank you for noticing.
13: So, why did you let him do it?
10: Yes, why did you let me do it?
11: Yes, I do apologize. Rest assured, I will be disciplining him.
10: Oh, will you?
11: Yes, I will. And the rest of the flight will be conducted in an entirely professional atmosphere of the utmost professionality that I always bring to my
10: profession?
11: Workplace.
9: Hello. Everything all right in here?
13: Ah, are you Carolyn Sheppy Nappy?
9: More or less. Hello, pleased to meet you.
13: Nancy Dean Leaphart, Expedition Supervisor. I was expecting you to meet me and the travelers at the gate.
9: Oh, yes, sorry. I was unavoidably detained in the airport, helping the steward find a book about polar bears.
13: So, in your absence, I had to conduct them aboard a strange aircraft, in every sense, get them seated, and then listen to your first officer squeezing Hitchcock films into the cabin address.
9: Oh, how many did you get?
10: 13.
9: Well done.
13: I would like a word with you in the galley, madam.
9: With great pleasure.
10: Oh, before you go, how long do you want this Arctic lecture? I've worked up about 20 minutes worth. Will that do?
13: That won't be necessary, thank you.
10: Oh, but I thought at Unbeaten Track, you always...
13: At Unbeaten Track, we do, because our crews are staffed by professional experts and adventurers with genuine stories to tell. What I feel I would get from you, sir, is some zany British humor. And I've already had about as much of that as I can take.
10: Well, she was a little ray of sunshine, wasn't she?
11: I thought she was quite right.
10: Did you?
11: Yes. I'm sorry to say this, Douglas, but sometimes you are unprofessional.
10: Shall we drop the subject?
11: No, Douglas, this is difficult, because I think we've become friends. And And I'm glad about that, but I do also think I have a duty to you. As your captain...
10: Think very, very carefully about how you want to finish this sentence.
11: As your captain, to let you know when you're getting into bad habits. And it was unprofessional to do the film game on real, live passengers.
10: You said, let's hear it.
11: And what's worse is that you were seriously considering low-altitude, low-speed manoeuvres in the Arctic, which would be very unsafe for us.
10: It'll be perfectly safe so long as I'm the one doing it.
11: You think you're this invincible pilot, but things go wrong for everyone. And if you're not professional in your assessment...
10: And you're the perfect professional, are you?
11: No, not perfect, but I am professional. I analyse risk. I make sure I'm in a position to deal with whatever is thrown at me.
10: Of course, you know what the actual definition of a professional is, don't you?
11: I'm just...
10: What actually separates professionals from amateurs? It's being paid to do the job. The way Carolyn pays me. And doesn't pay you.
11: Pre-takeoff checklist, please.
10: Certainly, Captain.
13: So you understand the issue I have around this?
9: Oh, absolutely, and I do apologize for not being there to meet you, but I assure you that, though small, MJN Air adheres to the highest standards of professionalism.
14: Mum?
9: Not now, I'm busy.
14: No, it's a serious problem.
9: What, really?
14: Yes, look, this book only has a polar bear on the cover. It's actually about all kinds of bears.
9: Well, I rather set myself up for that, didn't I?
13: It wouldn't have mattered anyway. I've seen your website.
14: Oh, have you? Brilliant. You see, Mum, I told you people would go.
13: Oh, you did that, did you?
14: Thank you.
13: Are you a professional web designer?
14: No, not even a bit. But there's this website that makes it really simple. Even if you're completely clueless, you can make it play music and the words flash and, you know, put in things like the line of dancing aeroplanes. You know, make it look... make it look really professional.
13: Okay, Ms. Knapshappy. I'm going to ask you and your crew from now on at all times to refer to this flight as being an unbeaten track flight, not an MJN one.
9: Why? It is an MJN flight.
13: Yes, but my concern is that travelers may Google you on their return and discover, no offense, what sort of outfit you are.
9: When you say no offense, do you in fact know what that means?
11: Could you balance the fuel, Douglas? Have you done it?
10: You saw me do it.
11: It is protocol to tell me when you've done it.
10: I've done it.
9: Right. If that bloody woman thinks she can tell me how to act in my... What is the matter with you two, then?
11: Nothing.
10: Nothing.
9: Well, obviously something. Oh, hang on. I've just realized. I don't care. Decided that on this flight I require some mildly but not life-threatening unprofessional amusement with which to while away the time.
11: Carolyn, no.
10: What a good idea.
11: Carolyn, I specifically gave Nancy my word.
10: There's always the travelling lemon, for instance.
9: Oh, of course, the very thing.
11: What's that?
10: Not come across the travelling lemon, Martin, in all your professional experience. Well, player one strolls through a full passenger cabin, chatting to the adoring public of this or that topic of interest, and as he goes, he casually secretes, somewhere where it can still be clearly seen, a lemon. Or other citrus fruit, as mutually agreed by the players and referees before match play commences, but I'm a traditionalist and favour a lemon.
9: And then, player two goes out to find it, retrieves it, hides it again. Now, what's our record, Douglas?
10: I believe on that night flight to Miami, we achieved a rally of 16.
9: Well, I'm sure we can top that.
10: Doubtless. Shall I go first?
9: Oh, by all means.
11: No.
10: Back soon.
11: Carolyn, I'm glad I've got you alone.
9: Oh, dear.
11: I want a pay rise.
9: Martin, this is not the time or the place.
11: Yes, it is. I do a difficult and demanding job, and I want a pay rise.
9: Fine. Consider your salary doubled.
11: Very funny.
9: Do you see? Because twice nothing is nothing.
11: Yes, I get it.
9: I could have said triple because three times nothing is also nothing, and so on.
11: I really do understand.
9: Do you? Good, because all this hilarious japery is a nice way of saying no, absolutely not.
11: That's the nice way, is it?
9: Oh, you should hear the nasty way.
10: Carolyn, the lemon is in play.
9: Super.
11: Carolyn, please don't let Nancy see you do this.
9: What do you care what she sees?
11: Just don't.
15: This one's a koala bear.
12: That's not actually a bear, in fact. This one is a panda bear. That's not actually a bear. Honestly, it's like nothing's actually a bear.
13: I'm sorry. I'm confused. Why are you showing me this?
12: It's interesting about bears and things. Don't worry. It's all part of the service. It's not extra. We're all experts on stuff today, you see. I'm the expert on bears. And Egypt, actually. In Egypt, they used to pull your brains out through your nose with a hook. And that's not even something in this book. That's something I know.
13: Is someone looking after you, young man?
12: No. I'm looking after you. You are confused, aren't you?
15: Arthur, what are you doing?
14: Teaching.
15: Code red, Arthur.
12: Oh, righto.
13: What's code red?
15: Oh, it's just a code between him and I. It means go away now, go away fast. Can I get you anything to drink?
13: A Coke, please.
15: Certainly. Ice and lemon?
13: Just ice, please.
15: All right. One Coke with ice.
13: Thank you.
15: And I'll take that.
13: Did you just take something out of my handbag?
15: No. Just from on the top of it.
13: What did you take?
15: Only this. Sorry, I thought you said you didn't want lemon.
13: No, I don't, but...
15: Is it your lemon?
13: No.
15: Well, I'll look after it then. Thank you very much.
10: Right, probably about time to give them my lecture.
11: No, you're not doing a lecture. In fact, I'm going to do all the cabin address from now on.
10: Oh, all right. Hello, ladies and gentlemen.
11: Douglas, stop.
10: You want to talk to them, little Captain Perfect? You can talk to them.
11: Douglas!
10: Obviously, I've got my thumb on the mute button.
11: Right, then. Well, then...
10: Up until now. Ladies and gentlemen, it is now my pleasure to introduce you to your captain today, Captain Martin Ducref. Who joins us today for his first flight, in fact, after 10 years with Air France.
11: You
10: dealing with whatever's thrown at you?
11: Although, actually, I'm...
10: French. He's a French pilot from France.
16: Hello. It is my pleasure to be today your pilot on this journey. Most exciting ever, as I'm not the native speaker. The first officer will do most of the talking today.
10: Oh, well, if you insist.
11: Douglas, that was the most...
13: What the hell was that?
10: Bonjour, madame. Bienvenue dans le flight deck.
11: I'm sorry,
17: I thought I could not rely on, but I thought at least I could take my eye off you while I run round nursemaiding the rest of your outfit.
11: It wasn't my fault, though, Douglas.
17: Yeah, the big boy made you do it. I know, I heard. I mean, I thought you could take care of him. This is it, though, okay? I'm talking to you now.
10: Oh, really? How lovely.
17: You've had your fun. It's over.
10: You see, I don't know. I think there might be some mileage left in it.
11: No, don't worry. I will manage him.
17: I certainly hope so.
11: Douglas, please. I'm asking you nicely.
10: You didn't tell your friend you'd ask me nicely, though, did you? You told her you'd manage me. So, let's see you.
15: Douglas, the lemon is with you.
10: Ah! Excellent.
11: Oh, please, Caroline, we just had Nancy in here. She's really angry. She explicitly said...
15: Don't worry about her, Martin. She didn't book us. She's just a jumped-up rep.
11: Yes, I know. I really want her to think of me as a professional.
15: Why? What do you care what she thinks?
11: Well, she said I was one, and now thinks I'm not, and... Well, I'm not, am I? Because you don't pay me. You pay the others, but you don't pay me.
15: It's not that I won't, Martin. I can't. How many times do I have to tell you? This is a loss-making company which could fold at any moment. Anyway, I don't pay Arthur.
11: He lives with you, so he gets all his food and lodging for free.
15: Martin, let me nip this very much in the bud. Any suggestion of you coming to live with us?
11: Oh, God, no. No. What about Douglas? You pay him, don't you?
15: Yes, I pay him because I have to pay him. Because he's not like you. If I stopped paying him, he'd stop coming to work. In the limited sense of the word work that applies to Douglas.
11: You could cut his pay, though.
15: You want me to cut Douglas's pay?
11: No, I don't want you to. I'm just saying you could. Theoretically, split it between us. It's not unreasonable. We do the same job. Well, why should he get all the pay? I mean, have you ever thought about the way I live at home?
15: Not, I'm delighted to say, for a single second.
11: Yes, well, maybe you should. I get £10 an hour as a man with a van.
9: Well, there's your problem. That's

0: Well, maybe you should. I get £10 an hour as a man with a van.
1: There's your problem. That's far too cheap. Last time I used one, I paid about 25.
0: Yes, but my van's very old and breaks down a lot, and half the time I'm not there because I'm flying an aircraft for you. The only thing I've got going for me is that I'm cheap. So I live in a horrible attic in a shared house where I'm the only grown-up. All the other five are students at the agricultural college. I've been there 9 years now. That's three generations of students. They pass me on to the next lot like a sort of friendly ghost. Oh, are you living in Parkside Terrace next year? Well, listen, there's a pilot in the attic, but don't worry, he never bothers anyone. I can't afford to go out to buy nice food. I live on toast and pasta. Sometimes for a treat, I have a baked potato. So just... So you know, I'm not asking because I'm greedy.
1: I will think about it.
0: Thank you.
2: Behold, the lemon. It's an easy one, Carolyn. You think a seasoned old travelling lemon player like me doesn't know the old air freshener substitution trick?
0: Right, good. You've both hidden it. You both found it. Game over, all right?
2: No, no. We're just starting a rally.
1: Douglas, maybe we should...
2: Of course. You haven't found it yet, Martin.
0: What?
2: I'll do you a deal. I'll hide it for you. If you find it, you can keep it. Game over.
0: And no new game?
2: No new game.
0: Promise you won't hide it anywhere near or on Nancy.
2: Damn. All right.
0: And it'll be in plain sight?
2: Of course. That is the most sacred and fundamental law of the travelling lemon.
0: All right.
3: Hello, you're the woman from Unbeaten Track, aren't you?
4: Yes. Hello.
3: Hello. We didn't meet properly. I'm Arthur. I'm the steward and bear expert. For instance, the sloth bear eats half its own body weight every month.
4: I'm a little busy with these forms.
3: Oh, you should do what I do. Don't do them. Listen, I was just wondering, are all your experts on your crew, or do you have guest lecturers?
4: Yes. Sometimes.
3: Right, because I just know an awful lot about bears at the moment. So if you ever need to, you'd borrow me. Well, you'd have to sort it out with Mum, but I'm sure it would be okay.
4: Thank you for your offer. I'll bear that in mind.
3: Bear?
4: Where?
3: No, no. You said bear that in mind. Like a bear. Oh, I might put that in my lecture.
5: Excuse me, Captain.
0: Yes, hello.
5: Oh, you sound different in person.
6: Did I? I do not know why. Can I help you?
5: I just wondered if everything was okay. You've been up and down the cabin 3 times now.
6: Ah, no, all is well. I just, you haven't by any chance seen...
5: Seen what?
6: A little lemon?
5: What?
6: Nothing, it is no matter.
2: Oh, hello, Captain. I'd given you up for lost. Found the lemon yet?
0: No.
2: Oh, dear. Then the revelry continues.
0: Look, Douglas, let's just stop fighting.
2: That's easy for you to say. You started it.
0: Yes, all right, and now I want to finish it.
2: But it hasn't occurred to you, for instance, to say sorry.
0: I'm sorry. I'm sorry I called you unprofessional.
2: Thank you.
0: So we're quits?
2: Nearly. Maybe if... Ladies and gentlemen, First Officer Richardson again. As you know, here at Unbeaten Track, it's our pleasure to provide you with a short talk or anecdote.
7: Douglas, no!
2: From one of the crew with particular knowledge of the region. In this case, I'd like to invite Captain Ducref.
7: Please!
2: To share with you the enthralling story of how he once encountered a polar bear in the wild and outwitted it, armed only with, if I recall correctly... an egg whisk and a pogo stick. Ladies and gentlemen, your captain.
6: Hello. Well, I don't like to talk about this.
2: But you've agreed to now. We're most honored. So, when did it happen?
6: When I was in the French Foreign Legion.
2: The regiment famous for being non-Frenchmen.
6: Yes. For me, they made the exception, because I am not entirely French. In fact, I'm half English, more than half, actually. So anyway, we were stationed in Alaska.
2: Unusual for a desert regiment.

0: Yes, it was unusual. We wanted to have the element of surprise. Anyway, I saw a polar bear, so I called out to my comrades.
1: What did you call out?
0: Look out, a polar bear.
1: Only you said it in French.
0: Of course I said it in French then. But I did not say it in French now because no one would understand me.
1: But just out of interest, what is polar bear in French?
0: It is, in fact, the same as in English.
1: Really? Polar bear?
0: Yes, it is a word we have borrowed from your language. Only, of course, we say bear polar.
1: I see. So you saw the polar bear, you called out, "Attention, mes amis, regardez-vous le bear polar." And then what?
0: Then I put the egg whisky to the snowdrift, whisked it up like a blizzard in the bear's face, then under cover of his confusion, I bounced away on the pogo stick. Thank you, goodbye.
1: Goodness, what a remarkable story. Just goes to show, ladies and gentlemen, truth is stranger than fiction.
0: Thanks a lot. You had to do that, didn't you? I just wanted one person, one stranger, to take me seriously as a professional pilot, but you couldn't even allow that. You had to humiliate me, even after I'd said sorry. And now I don't know why I did.
1: If it helps, the cabin address wasn't on for any of that.
0: What?
1: No one heard it but you and me.
0: You weren't pressing the mute button and the red light was on.
1: True, but while you were out playing Hunt the Lemon, I switched the LED round. Now the red light comes on when the PA is off.
0: But that would mean it's on now.
1: It is, but now I have got my thumb on the mute button.
0: You absolute...
2: Bears! Bears! Bears! Bears! Polar bears! Look, on the ground!
1: Of all places. Excellent. Right, bears, let's see what you've got.
0: Douglas, we don't have the altitude.
1: Oh, we've got plenty of altitude.
0: We don't, we're treetop level already.
1: Ah, but you're forgetting no trees in the Arctic. That gives us at least another 30 foot.
0: No, it does.
1: Oh, you think you can get away that way, do you, Paddington?
0: No! Douglas, you'll stall it.
1: No, I won't. Just sit back and enjoy the ride.
0: I can't enjoy it if you're going to kill us all.
1: Don't exaggerate. Aha! Let's be having you then, Winnie.
0: Douglas, I have control.
1: No, you don't. Ooh, Baloo at 10 o'clock.
0: Douglas, please stop. You're going to kill us all, please. You'll kill us all.
1: Oh, fine. Honestly, what a fuss.
3: Gentlemen.
1: There you go. We gave them a bit of a show, didn't we?
3: Oh, yes.
1: Sorry, I had to stop, but they must have got a pretty good eyeful of the bears, didn't they?
3: They mainly weren't looking at the bears.
1: Why ever not?
3: Because they were mainly frozen in terror. Because for some reason, as soon as you started chasing the bears, the cabin address came on.
1: Oh, dear. Now that, I admit, was a bit unprofessional.
3: Goodbye. Thank you for flying with unbeaten track.
4: Goodbye. A female bear is called a sow.
3: Goodbye, madam. Thank you for flying unbeaten track.
4: Goodbye. A grizzly bear can strip a deer's carcass in 6 minutes.
5: I beg your pardon?
3: A farewell bear facts, madam. Courtesy of unbeaten track.
5: Excuse me. Let me through. I need you to stop saying that. It was MJN Air, madam. Remember, any complaints or lawsuits you may have, direct them to MJN Air.
0: Excuse me, Nancy.
5: I've nothing to say to you, Captain.
0: No, well, I have something to say to you. I know I haven't come across as completely professional this trip.
5: Ha!
0: But as it happens, I am professional. I am the most professional pilot I know. It's just... Well, it happens that I fly with a crew who... Well, I'm not blaming them. It's just... They never behave like the crews in the manuals. They don't even behave like the crews in the manuals who are the examples of crews behaving badly. They do things no manuals ever thought of. Anyway, I just wanted to say I am paid to fly aeroplanes. I do it proudly and I take it seriously. I am absolutely a professional and I don't need you to tell me.
1: so.
5: Well, that's a very lovely speech. Very moving.
0: Thank you.
5: Do you know what would have made it even better? If you'd given it without a lemon taped to the top of your hat.
6: That was Cabin Pressure by Jean Finnemore. It stars Stephanie Cole as Carolyn, Roger Allam as Douglas, Benedict Cumberbatch as Martin, Jean Finnemore as Arthur. It also starred Mel Hudson as Nancy, Kosha Ongler as Mrs. Cook, and Juan Bailey as Mr. Peary. The producer was David Styler, and the program was a positive production for the BBC.
7: Life under military rule in Burma. The regime's version of law and order was quiescent, cowering, crushed and flattened citizens.
8: The nature of dissent.
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8: Aung San Suu Kyi continues her lectures on securing freedom. The Reef Lectures 2011 on BBC Radio 4 next Tuesday morning at 9 o'clock.
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10: Revolting People by Andy Hamilton and Jay Tarsis. With Jay Tarsis, Sophie Thompson, James Fleet, Hugh Dennis, Felicity Montague, Tony Maudsley, Susie Blake, William Hootkins, and Andy Hamilton.
11: Spring has come to Baltimore, but there is an uneasiness in the air. Yesterday, I saw an oriole tearing a worm to shreds. I'm not sure what that portends, but I reckon it's probably not good. 1770 continues to be the most turbulent of years. Red coats everywhere, especially in my attic, where I'm obliged by law to billet two of His Majesty's lobster backs, much to the chagrin of my daughter Mary, whose rebellious activities will, I fear, surely lead her to prison. Meanwhile, my older daughter Cora is already imprisoned in marriage to a man she does not love, to a man no one could love. For Ezekiel Spriggs is a prattle-spouting heap of lard. And that's being unkind to lard. As for the shop, the trade is...
12: Father, guess who I've just seen at the livery? My uncle Dan, your very own brother. Just blown in from Philadelphia.
11: By an ill wind.
12: Well, think on it, Father. If you hadn't chosen to be a run-of-the-mill, down-in-the-mouth, stick-in-the-mud shopkeeper, you could have had a life full of excitement and adventure like him.
11: Yeah, well, his life's just full of excitement and adventure because people are always chasing him.
12: Uncle said to tell you he'd be dropping by and that him... What are you doing, Father?
11: I'm locking away the cash box.
12: I bet he'll be full of stories and
11: I want you to stay away from him, son. Is that clear?
12: But he's so glamorous and funny and not like you at all.
11: I said you're to stay away from him.
12: Well, there's no need to talk to me like that. I'm not a child, you know.
11: Yes, I know that. But there's more to growing up than being 7 feet tall.
13: Morning, Samuel. Morning, mammoth boy. Have you heard what's been happening in Boston?
11: No, but I'm going to, aren't I?
13: My late husband, God rest his soul, has a second cousin who got this verbatim from an Oxdrovis scullery maid.
11: So it's got to be true.
13: Gospel. It seems radicals disguised as mangy dogs broke into the British larders, and what they didn't eat, they infected with dog lice. And they're calling it...
11: The Boston Flea Party.
13: What? No. The lice-infested mangy dog in the larder episode. What's wrong with you?
11: Why do I let her do this to me?
13: By the way, I'm returning this lemon.
11: Oh, you can't, Mrs. Arbuthnot. You've squeezed it flat.
13: I have not. It was sold to me in that already squeezed condition by an unscrupulous merchant who should refund my money.
11: All right, Mrs. Arbuthnot, wait a minute. I gave you that lemon.
13: Well, then I demand compensation for the mental distress.
11: Oh, for pity's sake.
14: Good morning, citizens.
13: Why, it's the handsome captain and his pig-legged little tag-along.
15: Quiet, you wizened sack of wrinkles.
13: Well, I never.
15: And you never will again, you dried-up old biddy.
13: fighting his attraction for me.
15: She's at it again. Stop fondling my wooden leg, you perverted monstrosity.
16: We are trying to coexist with these people.
15: Well, she makes me puke, sir.
16: Enough, I say.
15: Yeah, but she...
16: Enough!
15: Very well, sir.
16: So, Mr. Oliphant.
15: She is a hag, though, sir.
16: Right, Sergeant. Go to your room.
15: If that's what you want, Captain.
16: Wait a second, but that's what you want.
15: Well, stay in my room rather than march pointlessly through the cobbled streets on one leg.
16: Patrol is not pointless. It's important.
15: Oh, I'm tickled to be part of it, sir. In what way is it important exactly, sir?
16: Well, for instance, this morning, we are supposed to interview prominent radicals to try and ascertain the identity of this seditious pamphleteer, Spartacus. Which reminds me, I'll need to question your daughter, Mary, Mr. Oliphant.
12: You stay away from my sister!
16: I'll have to ask you not to tower over me like that, Joshua. Else Sergeant McGurk will teach you some manners.
15: Oh, yeah, right. Don't get my back up, whippersnapper.
12: Who said that?
15: Down here.
13: I know why you want to speak with Mary, Captain. Your britches are hot for her.
16: Madam, I can assure you, there's no heat in my britches. And certainly not for Miss Oliphant.
15: Oh, you wouldn't say that if you'd seen her naked like I have, sir.
12: What?
15: Oh, sorry. Nude.
11: You can't talk that way about my daughter.
15: Oh, calm down. It was only an accidental glance through a tiny knot hole in the floor, yeah? Ooh. Ooh, she's a pip, she is, yeah? Perky and bouncy as a sack of kittens. You must be very proud.
12: What?
15: To have a daughter with such a nice pair of tits, you know, must be really...
11: No, I really must protest the tone of this entire conversation. And look, you've upset Joshua.
12: Mary's got kittens?
11: No, never mind, Joshua.
12: When did she get kittens?
11: Captain, I'm...
16: I apologize for any offense given. And may I assure you that your contrary daughter would be the last person for whom I would have these
13: hot britches.
16: Yes, all right. Frankly, I find her nose far too aquiline. Her waistline far too slim. And her rose petal cheek too highly flushed. if I were looking for companionship of some sort, which I'm not... I'd seek someone refined, someone more regal than, what's her name?
13: You know my name, you great whore son, you obnoxious British fart catcher.
11: Now, Captain, you might think that fart catcher sounds like a term of abuse, but in actual fact...
16: Madam, I really must protest that your immoderate, unladylike language towards one of His Majesty's...
13: Fart catchers.
16: This uniform should command respect. I am a representative of the British Crown, and in that capacity Are you wearing perfume?
5: I always bathe in jasmine. Not that it's any of your business, sir.
16: I'm instructed to interrogate you. Perhaps I could ask you to please step outside.
5: Perhaps I could ask you to please piss off.
11: Now, piss off, once again, is another bit of a harmless local vernacular.
16: Please, miss, I have my orders.
5: Are you wearing cologne as well?
16: Just standard issue rose water.
5: Oh, how effeminate.
12: Mary?
5: What?
12: Can I play with your kittens?
5: What kittens?
16: Outside, now, please, Miss Oliphant.
5: Don't you touch me, sir! I'll brook no unseemly amorous advances.
16: I was merely escorting you. My hand just brushed against you accidentally.
5: Yeah, well, try it again and see what happens.
16: No, thank you.
5: No, go ahead.
15: Well, looks like there'll be no patrol for me. Shame.
11: Oh, no. One more thing to worry about.
13: What? Your daughter behaving like a shameless little minx?
11: Mrs. Arbuthnot, it's not your place to comment on my daughter's behavior.
15: Would you like me to comment on it, sir?
11: No, you just sit there with your foot up, helping yourself to my most expensive brandy.
15: Oh, well, if you insist. Thank you, sir.
12: Father?
11: What?
12: Why can't I have a kitten?
17: Cora, my sugar plum, whither art thou? 'Tis I, your lord and master.
18: Here in the kitchen, Ezekiel, I'm baking gingerbread.
17: Oh, more gingerbread.
18: Don't you like my gingerbread?
17: No. Each tub you make is more delightful than the last. I've come home at midday with more than gingerbread in mind, though I wouldn't say no to some afterwards.
18: Afterwards?
17: Cora, stop this coquettish teasing. We're married 1 month now. There are wifely duties to be performed.
18: Oh, I'm performing them constantly, sir. Cakes and puddings are cooling on every windowsill. There's nary a speck of dust on the floor.
17: All well and good, my dear, but it is the duties of the nighttime I question.
18: Nighttime is Bible time.
17: And I respect that. It does you great credit, the hours you spend memorizing the good book.
18: What a glorious adventure it is. The Red Sea is about to part.
17: Yes. And along those lines, perhaps we could repair to the chamber.
18: The chamber? I don't understand, husband.
17: I'm here for you, Cora, an assignation. Stealing a few moments from my busy schedule. I want to be taken now.
18: Taken? Taken where?
17: Across your Red Sea. To your promised land.
18: Honestly, Ezekiel, you're talking in tongues, and it's giving me a blinding headache.
17: Another one.
18: Alas, yes. Keeping house for you is a fatiguing proposition, and now I must lie down.
17: I'll lie down beside you, then.
18: No! What I mean is, ordinarily that would be a joy and a comfort, but it's best if I'm alone to thrash and moan hideously till the pain subsides. Now, good husband, it would be best if you return to your important desk at the throbbing hub of the Weights and Measures office.
17: Very well. But before I go, perhaps I could have just a nice, warm hug.
18: Better still, some nice, warm gingerbread.
17: Oh.
19: Well, young nephew, your father won't approve of your being here with me.
12: Oh, I don't care what he thinks, Uncle. We had a row. He wouldn't get me a kitten.
19: Well, you stick with me, boy. You'll have kittens coming out of your ears. A round of drinks for everyone in the tavern, barkeeper. Hooray! Actually, you wouldn't happen to have a few coins handy, would you? I left my gold pieces in my other britches, which tore while I was rescuing a blind orphan from the clutches of a mountain lion.
12: Wow! Here.
19: No. Honestly, I can't believe how you've grown.
12: Well, I was 3 when you last passed through town. I would have grown some.
19: Yeah, but you must be 7 feet tall, fella. You're nearly as big as my good friend here.
12: You mean that great looming hulk at the end of the bar?
19: He's not just any great looming hulk. That's the Cockney monster, Mr. Jimmy Sludge. Perhaps the meanest prize fighter in the known world. 112 fights, 100 knockouts, 12 deaths.
20: Jimmy Sludge,
21: did he say deaths?
20: Yeah, famous Cockney monster.
21: He's with you.
19: That he is, my friend. A featured attraction of Dan Oliphant Enterprises. I'll be staging exhibitions with him all up and down the Chesapeake, along with cockfights, bear baiting, mud wrestling nuns.
20: Oh boy, muddy nuns.
12: He's a Goliath. I mean, I'm a Goliath, but he's like a Goliath standing on top of another Goliath.
19: Hey, want to meet a genuine champion?
12: Boy, do I.
19: Jimmy, come on over and meet the kid who thinks you're a panty waist.
12: I never said he was a panty waist.
19: I'm jesting, Joshua. Just having some fun. Oh. Jimmy, he didn't call you a panty waist.
12: No.
19: He said you were as dumb as a stump and twice as ugly.
12: Whoa! Was that real fire coming out of his nostrils?
19: Just a harmless little party trick.
12: But the bar's scorched. He is scary.
19: Oh, don't be scared, nephew. Jimmy, you come shake hands with my nephew, who wonders what sort of troll your mother coupled with to spawn such an ungodly freak of nature. Jimmy, don't make me lash you again. Stay. Jimmy, girls, down. There'll be ample time for revenge.
22: Did he hurt you, Joshua?
12: Well, the biting was a bit painful, but I don't suppose I need the whole of my ear.
19: My friend, what you've just seen is yet another example of English hooliganism. How long do we sit back and allow these thugs to come into our establishments and gnaw on our ears?
23: Not too much longer.
24: Maybe another week or so.
19: It's got to stop. Well, let me tell you something. If it's a fight these mangy British dogs want with us, let it be a fair fight. A fight in a boxing ring. A fight sanctioned by Dan Oliphant Enterprises.
20: Yeah, what's a boxing ring?
19: And who better to fight for our cause than this strapping lad you see before you?
12: Me?
20: Yeah, good boy.
19: Who better to stand up against this hideous heap of British manure than Joshua Oliphant, your own gentle giant.
2: Hurrah for Joshua!
19: Three cheers for the gentle giant, representing all of you against the forces of evil and oppression. Oh, my friends, you're going to see the fight of the century.
2: And I just happen to have a few tickets left. These horrible cockney monster versus the gentle giant foreman, Erlecue. Have your money ready. No livestock.
4: There will be no such contest.
21: But it's already sold out. Standing room only. And the gentle giant mustn't go back on his word.
4: Who?
21: The gentle giant. That's me. I can beat this cockney monster. Uncle Dan says it's for liberty.
4: Liberty for him to line his greedy pockets. Listen, he's going to make a fortune. But what are you going to get out of it, huh?
21: Well, he's promised me some kittens if I win. And I can win. The cockney monster's got a weakness.
4: And what would that be?
21: He's stupid.
4: Well, he may be stupid, but you're not exactly Benjamin Franklin.
21: But I have been hit by lightning.
4: Yeah. Too many times, son. Too many times.
21: See, I have a strategy, Father. I'm going to outwit him. All I need to do is pretend to be dead. And then when the idiot drops his guard, I take him by surprise.
4: And what if you really are dead?
21: Well, then I lose that surprise element.
4: How can I get through to you? Your Uncle Dan is using you.
19: That's right, Sam. That's right. Poison the wells.
4: Oh, well, you've not changed a bit, have you? More deceitful and predatory than ever.
19: Must we always start off on the wrong foot, Samuel? I come here hat in hand trying to rectify that wrong, trying to reunite our family, reestablishing the closeness I once felt towards my nieces, Cheryl and Martha.
4: Cora and Mary.
19: You've changed their names?
4: Would you classify destroying your own nephew as an example of that familial closeness you cherish?
19: Destroy? You mean glorify.
4: Family means nothing to you. Never has.
19: If that's true, then why have I traipsed several miles just to bring Joshua his bit of missing ear?
21: Oh, thanks, Uncle. What a great guy.
4: I will not allow you to place my son in danger.
19: Oh, nonsense. There's no danger. If I feed the monster a few live chickens before the match, his bloodlust will be sated. The worst that could happen to Joshua is he might lose a lung or two.
4: I forbid Joshua's participation.
19: Ooh, forbid.
21: I can beat the monster, Father. Out in the wilderness, I fight bears.
4: Yes, but bears are just animals. This man's from Stepney.
19: Well, I think Joshua should be allowed to decide whether he wants to fight for liberty in a way that would have made his mother proud.
4: Oh, that is just despicable.
21: You knew my mother?
19: Oh, yes, indeed. I was a good friend to Eleanor.
4: Elizabeth.
21: Father will never tell me anything about my mother.
19: You mean he hasn't told you that it was her dream you should grow up to become a boxer?
4: You snake.
19: Come to the tavern with me, lad, and I'll tell you more tales of Evelyn.
4: Elizabeth, don't go with him, Joshua.
21: I'll go with who I please. I am not a baby.
4: Joshua, please.
15: And I'll be picking up a chicken with a cock-a-doodle-doo. In my sack goes the chicken and the rooster, too, with a hay on it.
4: Why are you clumping around my barn, McGurk?
15: Oh, didn't see you there, sir. You're on the blind side. I just popped in here to...
4: Steal some more of my chickens?
15: Oh, yeah, that's right, yeah. Some poultry goes missing, so it's blame the old soldier. I didn't raid your hen house. Do you seriously think I could stoop so low?
4: Well, if you took your wooden leg off.
15: Well, you've got your bollocks in a twist today, and no mistake. What's the matter?
4: Oh, my nefarious brother has just hoodwinked Joshua into taking part in a prize fight. Just makes me uneasy. Just like my daughter and your captain getting entangled.
15: Oh, I know what you mean. That relationship's very worrying.
4: It certainly is.
15: I mean, if he's just after a quick shag, fair enough, no problems. But, I mean, what if he forms an emotional attachment?
4: You don't have any daughters, do you?
15: Yeah. So where's this boy of yours fighting? I'd like to put a few bob on him. He's bound to win.
4: You think so?
15: Oh, yeah. He's a magnificent physical specimen, your boy. Strong as 10 men.
4: That's true. He can juggle pigs, you know.
15: I know. I've heard the squealing.
4: Yeah. Perhaps Joshua can beat this Jimmy Sludge.
15: Jimmy Sludge?
4: Yeah.
15: The Cockney monster.
4: Yeah, why? You know him?
15: Well, I watched him fight once. Well, I didn't actually watch. I had to look away. It was too gruesome.
4: You thought it too gruesome?
11: Holy Moses.
15: Does your lad have any kind of strategy for dealing with the Cockney monster?
11: Yeah, he's going to outwit him.
15: We are talking about Joshua, aren't we?
11: He's going to play dead.
15: Ah.
11: What?
15: Well, it's just that, as I recall, Jimmy Sludge doesn't stop hitting someone just because they've died.
11: Oh, my God.
15: Listen, you got to get your boy to withdraw.
11: I've tried. He won't listen. There's kittens up for grabs.
15: Oh, I see. Well, in that case, you'll have to murder your brother.
11: Murder my brother?
15: Yep. Problem over.
11: Something of a question about the morality of that, isn't there?
15: Oh, I'm not very good at questions about morality, sir. I'm good on horse racing, though. Mm-hmm. Ask me who was champion jockey in 1762. Go on.
11: No, look, see...
15: Wilkins is the answer. Fantastic jockey. Only 2'6", but with thighs of steel.
11: Look, murder is not the answer. Maybe we can think of a way of saving Joshua if we just put our heads together.
15: Okie dokie.
11: Not that close.
15: Oh, how about here?
11: No. See, it's figurative. It's...
15: Oh, right.
11: Let's just think.
15: Ooh.
11: Hmm. Uh-huh. Thinking.
15: Got it.
11: What?
15: Oh, no, that's murder again. Sorry.
0: This is exciting.
1: We were lucky to get tickets. Cost a pretty penny.
3: Yeah, there's nowhere to sit, though.
23: Well, what do you expect? We're in the middle of the woods.
3: Yeah, but I thought there'd be chairs. The seat numbers on the tickets seem to suggest that.
23: But isn't this thrilling? Being witness to the biggest athletic event in Baltimore's history. Yes.
19: What about when they hung Moses Claypool?
3: Oh, yeah, that was good. But that wasn't really athletics per se.
19: Oh. Fun, though.
3: Yeah. Well, I grant you that, but not athletics, okay?
19: I hear this Cockney monster's frightening.
3: Well, he's a monster. Otherwise, they call him the Cockney Ordinary Person.
24: Ladies and gentlemen, welcome to a Dan Oliphant production. Before we begin, please check your ticket stub. If a red star appears in the back, you've just won a year's supply of cows. Anybody?
25: No?
24: Too bad. Oh, hold on. It's me. Amazing. I never win anything.
25: Get on with it.
24: And so we shall. Meanwhile, wagering booths are still open. Those of you who haven't put your money on the gentle giant should do so in all haste.
23: Where is the gentle giant?
3: Yeah, we don't see him anywhere.
24: We don't see anything.
23: We want some action!
24: Go ahead!
23: Blood!
11: You'll get your action. Hello, Robert, Jack, and Peter. Nice to see you boys all illegally assembled. Let's hope the redcoats don't.
19: What finagling are you up to? Where's Joshua?
11: My fellow townsmen, I'm afraid Joshua, the gentle giant, is unable to appear tonight.
23: No, we want our money back,
19: but we still want blood! Why, you devious little...
11: So there will be no fight. Thank you and good night. Walk home safely and please, either your woods, so pick up your rubbish.
24: What about our money?
23: Indeed.
24: Indeed. Your friends have wagered heavily, good brother. I see a simple solution to the dilemma into which my brother has so selfishly placed us. And that solution is... The Cockney Monster versus the Puny Shopkeeper.
11: I have a better idea. What about the Puny Shopkeeper versus the Slippery Scoundrel?
23: Brother against brother is always a crowd pleaser.
19: Here to meet your maker, brother.
26: We'll get our blood now. Blood and buckets of blood.
3: Oh, sit down, Vicar.
26: Shove it, brother.
27: Hold still, Father, while I apply this poultice.
11: Oh.
27: Can you open your eyes yet?
11: They are open. I just can't see them behind the swollen cheekbones.
27: We'll have to order you some new teeth.
11: I like something in mahogany.
27: Heavens, your body's black and blue, caked in blood. Just look at the state you're in.
11: Good thing I won.
27: So where's Uncle Dan now?
28: He's strapped naked to a mule and probably somewhere in Massachusetts by now.
11: Oh, hello, Mrs. Arbuthnot. I thought I recognized the smell of mildew.
27: So you actually watched this barbaric spectacle?
28: I certainly did. talk about entertainment. That uncle of yours fought one hell of a dirty fight. Real devious and sneaky and underhand. Well, till Samuel hit him with the shovel.
27: You hit your brother with a shovel?
11: That was a defensive parry.
28: A defensive parry in the face.
11: Well, I had to do something. The vicar was about to hand him a pickaxe.
27: Oh, the pity's there.
5: Come around. Good heavens. Mr. Oliphant, what happened to your face? You've got no eyes.
27: Yet another intrusion. Get out, man. This is a family matter.
15: Oh, yeah? Then what's she doing here?
27: Mrs. Arbuthnot is here because... Well, actually, why are you here, Mrs. Arbuthnot?
28: I came to buy some of these pickled walnuts, which I hear are a potent aphrodisiac.
15: Yeah, well, if you're buying them for my benefit, don't bother, you lecherous old harpy.
28: Oh, I'm not wasting any more time on you, Stumpy. I got me a date with Jimmy Sludge.
15: But he's a raging animal.
28: Yeah. So long, folks.
5: Who's Jimmy Sludge?
27: I thought I told you to get out.
5: Well, I only called by to give you some urgent news of your brother.
27: What news about my brother?
5: Well, it's the strangest thing, but early this morning I was summoned to the stockade where young Joshua had been found shackled to the rear wall of the fort.
11: Oh, really? I'm shocked.
15: So am I.
5: Yes, he'd clearly been there all night. And what's more, the poor lad appears to have been drugged by someone.
11: Oh, that's awful.
15: Yeah, who would do such a terrible thing?
5: Well, that's what I've been asking myself, but I just can't work it out.
15: It's an enigma wrapped in a riddle, sir.
27: Well, why didn't you bring my brother with you, you great barrel-chested lump?
5: Because he's still groggy, madam. Delirious, in fact. Just keeps babbling about monsters and kittens.
27: Go fetch my brother this instant. Get him out of your stinking British hellhole and bring him home to the bosom of his family.
5: Yes, of course. I'll...
27: And after you've done that, I suppose you'll want to subject me to another of your outrageous interrogations down by the stream that runs through the orchard.
5: Well, now you mention it, I am... No, I don't, madam.
27: Well, of course you do, you ruffian.
5: Very well, if you insist.
27: Now get out!
5: Come, Sergeant.
15: Yes, sir.
11: Why are you smiling?
27: I'm not smiling. Now hold still while I try and fish your brother's tooth out of your cheek.
11: Ow! Ow!
27: You know, Father, this sorry incident has made me pause for thought. The symbolism of you and your own brother having beaten each other to a pulp in many ways reflects what I feel about, well, about us and the English. They're our brothers. They have families. They have hopes and dreams just as we do. Prick them, and do they not bleed? Our cannonballs will knock off their heads as surely as theirs will ours. So then why are we so determined to fight them?
11: Why, indeed?
27: Because we hate the scum-sucking bastards, that's why. I guess I've answered my own question. They're all vermin.
11: Except for one of them, right?
27: I don't know what you're talking about, Father. Now be still, or my hands will shake, and this molar will be embedded in your face forever.
11: This is going to hurt, isn't it?
27: Like the devil.
11: Well, then I'll be needing something to numb and deaden my senses.
6: Felicitations, brethren. God's blessings on you all.
11: Well, that's just perfect, thank you.
7: Revolting People featured Jay Tarsis as Samuel, Andy Hamilton as Sergeant McGurk, Sophie Thompson as Mary, and James Fleet as Captain Brimshaw. Ezekiel was played by Hugh Dennis, Cora by Felicity Montague, Joshua by Tony Maudsley, Mrs. Arbuthnot by Susie Blake, Uncle Dan by William Hootkins, with Michael Fenton Stevens. Revolting People was written by Jay Tarsis and Andy Hamilton, and was produced by Paul Mayhew Archer.

0: Cora, dearest, are you down there in the cellar?
1: I am, my beloved spouse.
0: Oh, I finally found you, you scamp. Playing hide-and-seek, were you? Come to bed now, my mischievous Petunia.
1: I still have some chores I must do.
0: What chores are there at 12 o'clock?
1: Laundry.
0: Laundry? But you launder 5 times a day. My clothes are as clean as a whistle.
1: Yes, but mine are in need of a good midnight wash.
0: Dear, if I didn't know better, I'd say you were avoiding me. I insist you come to the conjugal bed.
1: Oh, very well, husband. I obey.
0: You do? Oh, joy of joys, I'll light the fire.
1: Then you'll need some wood chopped.
0: No!
1: Just a couple of trees, husband, and then a door.
0: God damn it!
2: What has a hazelnut in every bite?
3: Sorry!
2: And thick milk chocolate for your delight.
3: Sorry!
2: Nougat and caramel, golden light.
3: Sorry!
2: And don't forget the hazelnut in every bite. And again, what has a hazelnut in every bite?
3: Sorry!
2: Thick milk chocolate for your delight.
3: Sorry!
2: Nougat and caramel, golden light. And don't forget the hazelnut in every bite.
3: Sorry!
2: A hazelnut in every bite.
4: Once upon a time there was an engineer.
5: Choo-choo Charlie was his name, we hear.
4: He had an engine and he sure had fun. He used good and plenty,

0: Your bill, sir.
1: Thank you.
2: Martin, I seem to have left my wallet at home.
1: Oh, my dear chap, this one's on Prentice McCabe. I'll put you down as client entertaining. Not that you've actually been very entertaining, of course.
2: No, I'm sorry about that.
1: In fact, I've had more fun being stuck in a lift with a manic depressive on his way to the dentist.
2: Yes, sorry.
1: Look, don't be embarrassed, but would 50 quid help?
2: Martin, I haven't come here to beg.
1: Oh, sorry. It was the way you sang, Buddy, Can You Spare a Dime in the Middle of Oxford Street, that did it.
2: Only, I admit, things aren't going too well at the moment.
1: Where did it all go wrong? You were always the one who was going to be a genius. The rest of us were going to do boring things like getting rich.
2: My last two novels are both flopped. I can't even find a publisher for my latest one.
1: I'm sure I saw one of your books in a shop once. Now, where was it? Oh, I remember. Dr. Bernardo's charity shop. Under a sign saying, as much as you can carry for a pound.
3: I wonder if there's anything my partner and I could do to help.
4: A novelist?
3: But a very good one, Charles. 10 years ago, he was the coming English man of letters.
4: And he came on the Northern Line and terminated at Kennington.
3: Do you know what the Times Literary Supplement said about his first book? Listen. With ruthless surgical precision, he rips at the reader's consciousness. The relentless brilliance of his prose performs a Keith Moon drum solo on the open wound of our emotions.
4: What about his second novel?
3: He speaks to the pain of humankind like Janis Joplin. Every line wails like the guitar of Eric Clapton.
4: And remind me what they said about his third.
3: This writer is like the incompetent player of a malfunctioning trumpet. First he sucked and now he's blown it. Well, reviews aren't everything, Charles.
4: On the contrary, Martin. Have you seen the latest issue of Campaign? In the rarefied, specialized world of government media relations, one name stands out from the crowd, Prentice McCabe. Other agencies trail in their wake.
1: Well, we are doing quite well.
4: We are doing very well. The aura of success, Martin. Does your scribbling friend have the aura of success?
1: Well, no. More the slightly peculiar prong of a man who's confused wasp killer with body spray.
4: Quite so.
5: The Minister of State for Trade and Industry is on the line for you.
4: Thank you, Janet. Clive, dear boy. No, all sorted. Nothing to worry about. Well, we all get our picture on the front of the Sun from time to time. I've already issued the press release. The line is, yes, it was me, but at least I was wearing British boxer shorts. It might have been a scandal. Now it's bonking minister boosts British textile industry. They'll eat it. All part of the Prentice McCabe service, my dear, dear Clive. You see, Martin, rising politician, rising with the Sun, and it's all in a day's work for the Prentice McCabe organisation.
3: Think of it as an exercise in image relaunch, Charles. Think of it as a challenge.
4: Keeping Prentice McCabe at the top is challenge enough, Martin.
3: Would you do it for a bet?
4: You know my attitude to betting. You want to bet, you be the punter, I'll be the bookmaker. It's a philosophy that served me rather well.
3: I'll bet you the whole of my bonus that you cannot relaunch the literary career of Ralph Parsons to the top of the bestsellers, of course.
4: Top of the bestsellers?
3: My bonus says it can't be done.
4: To put some scrofulous saddo on the front of Hello. Oh, Martin, what a wheeze.
0: He received an advance of $500,000. Now his book is sure to top the bestsellers. Ooligan by Rick Dennis has been variously described as the Bible of Yobbo culture and the most important novel written in English in the last 20 years. Rick Dennis, you've been called the Tracy Emin of the English novel. How do you respond to that?
6: I think, if I may, I'd like to ignore that question, because it's too stupid to merit the dignity of an answer.
0: Certainly, and can I say how sorry I am for having asked it?
6: Yes.
0: Your book tells of an ordinary, outwardly respectable man who suddenly discovers the joy of football hooliganism at the age of 46. On one level, the book is extremely, even nauseatingly violent.
6: Only epiphenomenally.
0: Epiphenomenally is a word chosen with perfection, if I may say so. Now, the book contains a cornucopia of the vilest expletives. Indeed, chapters 5 and 6 are written entirely in expletives. And the book is shot through with deviant and bestial sex. The novel could it not be read in that way?
6: Only by a lobotomized cretin.
0: Of course, of course. How do you feel It should be read exactly. Would it be fair to say that what appears to be a hymn to Yorbo culture is in fact a vicious satire on society's failure to give proper respect to the intellectual? Do you feel like answering that question at all? I don't want to cut into your spare time.
6: Look, what I'm saying is, in the core of our phenomenality, the specifically English, and that is important.
0: Of course.
6: The specifically English core of our phenomenality, our anti-intellectuality, is a reality.
4: Martin, it may be a sad reflection on my limited vocabulary, but at the moment my head is full of the word pillock.
1: Mine was opting for posy posturing prat.
4: Well, shall we settle on posy posturing pillocky prat? It wouldn't distress you, would it, if in the course of winning our little wager, I were to take that pompous, portentous...
1: pillocky prat.
4: ...and screw his testicles to a cake stand.
1: He might attract bonus points, actually, Charles.
4: After all, if our boy is to be the number one bestseller, then that obnoxious specimen isn't. Do you ever see anyone more deserving of a bucket of vintage Prentice McCabe filth?
1: And we do rather specialise in filth.
4: We major in muck. Oh, I'm going to enjoy this. My paws and whiskers, I am going to enjoy this.
7: This is Mr. Parsons.
4: Oh, God.
8: It's very good of you to see me.
4: Yes. Yes, it really is. Do, put a dust cover on that chair and sit on it. Oh, no. Mr. Parsons, the good news is that I've dipped a tentative toe in the outline of your new novel, and it has real genuine promise.
8: You think so?
4: Oh, yes. It has the makings of a comic masterpiece.
8: Comic?
4: Now, where have I put it?
1: It's here, Charles.
4: Ah, yes. Sad Sausage, a novel by Ralph Parsons.
1: An arresting title.
4: A criminal offence of a title. Sad Sausage tells the story of a once prosperous and happy man and his descent into poverty, misery, and a bedsit in Acton.
1: I love the bedsit in Acton.
4: He is reduced to pawning his landlord's furniture in order to buy the rope with which to hang himself.
1: the suicide scene.
4: Oh, God, the suicide scene. It's hysterical.
8: It's autobiographical.
4: Martin, a word. Martin, are you seriously expecting me to turn that into a multimedia megastar?
1: You accepted the bet.
4: But that was before I saw the full extent of the damage.
7: Mr. Prentice?
4: Not now, Sandy.
7: Sorry, but does he get the good coffee?
4: Of course he doesn't get the good coffee. Give him half a spoon of Nescafe and the oldest milk in the fridge.
1: If you're not up to it...
4: Well, of course I'm up to it. Right, all right, right, yes. Never knowingly outwheeze. Well, now, Parsons.
8: Call me Ralph.
4: No, Parsons. Prentice McCabe is going at considerable expense to relaunch your literary career, to put you back on the map.
8: If you think it can be done.
4: I'm going to start by issuing a press release fiercely denying rumours of your steamy affair with pouting Swedish tennis star Anna Gustafsson.
8: But I've never heard of Anna Gustafsson.
4: That's why I'm denying the rumours. Now, tell me. What do you think of Rick Dennis?
8: Oh, the man's a charlatan.
1: Exactly.
8: An overpraised, overpaid fraud.
4: Good, good. You know, when I hear you say that, it makes me realise the sun can shine in the most improbable places. I'm glad you feel like that, because I want you to hit him.
8: Hit him?
1: Hit him, Charles. The salad of strawberry and feta cheese, please, and the chicken.
9: Certainly, sir.
4: There's smoked salmon and the confit of duck, I think.
9: And for you, sir?
8: I'll have...
4: an omelette.
9: Oh.
4: And a bottle of Saint Emilion.
9: Of course.
4: And a glass of Vimto for that.
8: Thank you, gentlemen.
4: Parsons, at this precise moment, Rick Dennis is being given lunch at the Ivy to discuss film rights. Does that hurt? Hmm? Does it burn you up?
8: Oh, well, to tell you the truth, I'm not that concerned about being a megastar. You know, the point of being a novelist is to be true to yourself.
4: Well, in your case, that would be a very bad career option. You're with Prentice McCabe now. You're playing at the big table.
1: With a small omelette. Charles, what is this idea about hitting Rick Dennis?
4: Martin, what does any ailing literary career need to revive it? A feud. A full-blown literary feud. A blazing, deeply personal row all over the broadsheets, the tabloids, the chat shows, the book programs. Massive publicity. All of it free. Gore Vidal and Norman Mailer. Julie Burchill and more or less everybody.
1: I follow the reason, Charles, but actual physical violence?
8: I abhor violence.
4: Nonsense. I can think of no better way of starting a feud than going to a literary evening at Foyle's, walking up to the celebrity guest and bopping him on the schnoz for no apparent reason. Field factor high.
1: Now, I suppose so. It does seem to me to have inbuilt disaster potential.
4: Now, Parsons, I want you angry. Very angry. You're so angry you're going to send back the Vimto and say that it's corked. Gail, always a pleasure.
9: In your case, it was always such a brief pleasure, I seem to remember.
4: Yesterday, when we were young.
9: Here is an autograph hunter.
4: By no means. May I introduce you to Ralph Parsons?
10: Pleased to meet you.
9: Delighted. Charles, if you'll excuse me.
4: Of course. You here, presumably, as London's leading professional party-goer.
9: I'm here because I handle the personal PR for Rick Dennis.
4: Do you? Do you really? How very appetizing. Dog's bollocks followed by tart. Ralph, now! Now! Okay!
1: I did say disaster potential, Charles.
4: It was as sweet a straight left as you'll see outside the professional ring.
1: It didn't actually land on target, though, did it? It wasn't actually part of the master plan to put the Secretary of State for Culture, Media and Sport in hospital.
4: Well, it was an easy mistake to make. After all, poor old Parsons, for 18 years he aimed at a mass market and missed. He never had much hope with a once-in-a-lifetime wallop in a semi-darkened room, did he?
1: I'm very upset about this, Charles.
4: Upset? Have you seen the papers?
1: Author strikes blow for the arts. Ralph Wild Boar Parsons said last night, I took one look at that Philistine asterisk, and the red mist descended, so I gave him a smack. Ralph Parsons said that.
4: Well, not as such, no. I said it for him. He was outside being sick. He can't stand the sight of blood.
1: And he's on every front page.
4: All publicity, all free. Oh, how Gail Shand must be hating this. Sandy, come in, would you?
1: Good grief. What the blazes is that?
7: It's my sad sausage sweatshirt. It's the Prentice that I had to wear.
4: And very fetching it is, too. Sandy, get on to London Underground Advertising Department, would you? I want a poster on every tube station. There. What do you think of that?
1: The sausage is coming, question mark.
4: Just to whet the public appetite a little.
1: Is that such a good idea? I mean, they might end up reading the book.
4: Martin, the book is not my concern. If I am to win our bet, I must market a product. The product is the author. The book is an unfortunate byproduct, like flatulence.
1: It still does need to find a publisher, though, doesn't it?
4: After this, publishers will be on their knees begging.
11: I'd like to help you, Charles.
4: Good. So I can expect a publishing contract in the morning.
11: No. You see, I have read Sad Sausage.
4: Have you?
11: And to be honest, that's a piece of morbid, alcoholic, self-indulgent, depressing, miserable dross.
4: Only epiphenomenally.
11: Sorry, Charles. I'm afraid the book is not for us. I'll be surprised if any reputable publishing house says anything else.
4: Who turned down Harry Potter?
11: Charles. You promised never to tell anybody about that.
4: Who turned down Harry Potter?
11: In this business, everybody makes mistakes.
4: And tries to keep quiet about them? I don't blame you for not wanting the senior partner to find out about it.
11: Charles, this is the crudest blackmail.
4: Think of it this way. Some things in life are good, some are bad. But some are so bad, they become beautiful. Sad Sausage is a perfection of atrocity. It is one of those rare, precious moments when complete integrity of purpose meets a total absence of talent.
11: But, Charles, the book stinks.
4: Stinks, I grant you, but even a stink can be somehow lovable. Think of the worst country and western song you ever heard. You, my son, are young and strong. Your teeth are all your own. But mine in pain went down a drain, way out in San Antone. That's not good.
11: No, it isn't.
4: But somehow, I love it.
11: And you really think Sad Sausage is a comic masterpiece?
4: I do.
11: I must admit, I do like the suicide scene.
4: Yes, the suicide scene. You see, Martin, promoting a writer as the next big thing is essentially the same as any other marketing exercise. It's a question of surfing the zeitgeist.
1: Tricky things, zeitgeist.
4: Well, look, let's do this logically. This is the age of what? The age of...
1: New Labour.
4: No, what's old hat?
1: The internet.
4: Been done. Football? No, not another football novel. Oh, spare us.
1: This is the age of the yob, of yob culture. Damn it, Charles, the new Rick Dennis novel is called Hooligan. That's your zeitgeist when everybody has to sound like Mark Lamar or Jonathan Ross. The gangster movie, the hero worship of a creep like Vinnie Jones.
4: Yes, you may be onto something.
1: Well, of course I'm onto something, Charles.
3: Charles, it's your round.
1: Now, repeat after me. Mark Lamar.
2: Mark Lamar.
1: Jonathan Ross.
2: Jonathan Ross.
1: No, look, you've got to stop those glottals. Those glottals have just got to be stopped.
2: Oh, Mr. Prentice, I don't think I was meant to be an icon of yob culture.
1: Nonsense, man. All it takes is a bit of practice. Now, repeat after me, my personal favourite. Listen, you're on a hip happening show. You're being asked to name your favourite pop classics.
2: I don't like pop music.
1: Yes, you do. You love it. Now, repeat after me. I lost my virginity, right?
2: I lost my virginity.
1: To the melodious strains.
2: To the melodious strains.
1: No. The melodious strains of Hazel O'Connor.
2: Hazel O'Connor.
1: Hazel O'Connor. Will you just politely say goodnight?
2: Will you just politely say goodnight?
1: Oh, drop the T's, man. Let go of them. Will you just politely say goodnight?
3: How's it going, Charles?
1: Oh, frankly, I'd have an easier job converting Hannibal Lecter to a diet of strawberries and feta cheese.
3: I wonder if a 3-month profit bonus will pay for a world cruise.
1: I'm not beaten yet, Martin. Will you just politely say goodnight?
2: Will you just politely say goodnight?
1: Ah, that does it. The marbles. Open wide.
3: Why Hazel O'Connor, Charles?
1: Well, he lost his virginity to its melodious strains.
3: Did he really?
1: Well, no, he didn't really.
10: Hazel O'Connor.
3: I lost mine to Matt Munro singing The Italian Job.
1: That was a high point in post-war eroticism, wasn't it?
3: Minnie's Dolly Birds, an ex-London bus driver warbling El Bel Soleil.
12: Come on, hurry up, hurry, come on, Sham 69.
1: I beg your pardon?
12: Come over here if you think you're hard enough.
1: I think he's got it. Again?
12: Hazel O'Connor, will you just politely say goodnight?
1: By George, he's got it! By George, he's got it!
7: And remember, you've got the Rick Dennis photo shoot at 4.
9: I'm sure this won't take long. Charles, always a pleasure.
1: Gail, a brief moment of your time.
9: Yes, it usually was.
1: A proposition, Gail. Our lad against your lad.
9: What?
1: Ralph Parsons, the coming man of English letters in a no-holds-barred television debate against Rick, Mr. Remainder Shop Dennis.
9: Charles, my lad, as you call him, is Mr. Literary Novel. He is the literary novel. He is the most widely read writer in England.
1: Darling, nobody actually reads literary novels. That's why they sell so well.
9: Charles, what you're asking is like Pete Sampras playing some irrelevant exhibition against St. John Marchbank's Moonballs, the Plucky British Loser. What's in it for us? Ralph, who?
7: Gail, sorry. Have you seen tonight's Standard? There's a full-page ad.
9: The sausage has landed.
7: It's bigger than the ad for Rick's book. I thought you'd want to know.
9: Sad sausage, the literary event of the year.
1: Shall we say 12 3-minute rounds?
9: No, Charles. On this one, you are going to lose.
1: Well, of course I've succeeded, Martin. You're looking at the man who masterminded the campaign Guys Who Wear Bow Ties Get More Sex. After a lie like that, this is child's play.
3: Yeah, but that campaign didn't actually work, did it, Charles?
1: Well, it was a very big lie. Not even Liz Hurley doing something very unusual to a bow tie was going to save that one. This, by contrast, you've seen this morning's press. There has been nothing like it since Oasis and Blur. Never has the bestseller list been so eagerly awaited. The book world has been hit by the phenomenon that is Ralph Parsons.
3: How did you do it?
1: I told the Times it was a philosophical masterpiece, and I told the Sun it was a steamy sex romp.
3: A steamy sex romp, but it's a suicidal monologue.
1: Yes, but I think it can be read as a steamy sex romp. Time for our boy's big moment.
3: Rick Dennis wouldn't go head-to-head with him.
1: Scared of his straight left, I rather think.

0: Time for our boy's big moment.
1: Rick Dennis wouldn't go head-to-head with him.
0: Scared of his straight left, I rather think.
2: Good evening and welcome to Brought to Book. Ralph Parsons spent his childhood bunking off school in East London to hang round the boxing halls of Bethnal Green.
3: Ralph Parsons is brought up in Godalming.
0: He may have been, the product was not.
2: He first sprang to public attention with a novel written when he was only 13 about a Chinese immigrant in the East End, Ying Tong Bromley by Bow. As he scribbled, drug gangs conducted running battles on the streets below.
3: In Godalming?
2: Lured by the evil around him, Ralph threatened to drown his talent in a cocktail of sex, drink, and violence. During his 3 years in Wormwood Scrubs, he became London and South East Prison's weightlifting champion.
3: Ralph Parsons?
2: Now he's back, and how he's back. Ladies and gentlemen, Ralph Parsons.
3: What the hell do you call that hairstyle?
0: Oh, that's the Roy Keane surprise, in the interest of verisimilitude.
2: Ralph Parsons, on one level, sad sausage is a metaphor for the penis in a feminized society.
3: You calling me a poof?
2: No, certainly not. The book is an extremely masculine cry of rage with scarcely suppressed undertones of violence. In a much publicised incident, you recently assaulted a cabinet minister. Why was that exactly?
3: Because he was a mincing middle-class tosser.
2: Ralph, would you now read to us the suicide scene from Sad Sausage? Ralph Parsons, ladies and gentlemen.
3: So this was despair. Despair was like a big black wig that falls forwards over your eyes and you bump into the lamppost of life and step in the dog's mess of despondency. He carried his landlord's coffee table down the street and pawned it to buy some rope. Back in the bedsit, he called home amidst the grime in which the story of his life was written like the graffiti at East Acton Tube Station. He found the hook. It was the hook on which to hang his death.
2: Really very, very funny.
3: Right, I've had enough of this. Have that!
0: Well, that'll put 100,000 on the book sales.
3: Assault is a criminal offence, actually, Charles.
0: Well, it'll give him a chance to practice his weightlifting, won't it? To put Ralph Parsons at the top of the bestsellers, you said. Make the check out to my personal account, would you?
3: Oh, all right, you've won, but it's all a lie, Charles.
0: The royalty statements won't be.
4: Goodbye, world cruise.
5: I'm afraid they're not here, Mr. Parsons. They're out seeing a new client. Are you all right?
6: Not really. I can't step outside the door without being mobbed by photographers. Journalists keep asking me if I'm going to get drunk and hit somebody, and I'm being stalked by a Swedish tennis player.
5: I'm sorry. I'm not sure when they'll be back.
6: Can't seem to get through to them on the phone.
5: No, well, they're a bit like that. Finish one thing and on to the next thing. Now that Mr. Prentice has won his bet.
6: Sorry? What bet?
5: They never told you, did they? I'm afraid you've been used as a bit of a pawn. The thing is, I really like working for Prentice McCabe, but you wouldn't exactly call them nice people. Mr. Parsons, are you feeling well?
6: The Pawn in the Cocktail. What a great name for a book!
5: Oh, yeah.
7: A bottle of the 78.
4: Thank you, Maurice.
7: Maurice, monsieur.
0: Maurice. He made them high and lowly and ordered their estate, the rich man at his castle, the poor man at his gate.
7: Oui, monsieur.
0: Get back to the gate, Morris. Do you know, after a lifetime of not inconspicuous success...
3: For the drinks, Charles.
0: I'm rather inclined to regard Ralph Wild Boar Parsons as one of my finer creations.
3: Oh, thank heaven for that. Charles, you're not going to rub it in, are you?
0: Don't be vulgar, Martin. I'm merely enjoying a moment of high professional satisfaction.
3: Are you? Oh, dear, and I've completely forgotten my thermos flask, sleeping bag and 12 volumes of Proust.
0: It has been an object lesson in image management.
7: The telephone for you, Monsieur Prentice. Sir Richard Branson.
0: How they beat a path to our door, Martin. Can Prentice McCabe fit him in? That's the question.
3: So you've spilled the beans then, Sandy?
5: I'm very sorry, Mr. McCabe. Look, it's fact.
3: No, of course not, Sandy. Ralph, what can I say? I behaved very badly.
6: Well, it's all right. I'm sure you were trying to help a friend in trouble, weren't you?
3: Well, look, on the bright side, you have made a great deal of money out of it.
6: Yes, but all I ever wanted was to live by and for my art. I hate all this fame, notoriety, people yelling, nice one, wild boy.

0: all in the street.
1: And it would be delicious to teach Charles a lesson, but how do we do it? Trouble with fame, Ralph. We can't control it. Anything we do now just adds to the Ralph Parsons legend.
2: Well, am I allowed to make a suggestion?
1: Sandy, we welcome suggestions from all levels of the organisation. And let's face it, you are all the levels of the organisation.
2: Remember when my dad was in Strange Ways? He shared a cell with this bloke who was coming up for parole. And he needed to tell the parole board. Well, I think it's what you'd call wheeze.
3: Martin, I do not like clients calling news conferences unless they are arranged and orchestrated by me.
1: Oh, I'm sure we can trust Ralph.
4: Ladies and gentlemen, Ralph Parsons wishes to make a brief statement.
5: Thank you all for coming. I would like to thank all of you who have bought my book, and especially the people who have written to me and emailed me. I thought it was only fair, because you've all been so kind, that I should explain my decision. Ladies and gentlemen, I've decided to become a monk.
6: A monk? A sodding monk?
5: I can no longer live the lie that is Wild Boar Parsons. You see, I despise the yob culture. I want to be gentle, kind. I want to atone for my sins.
6: Atone for your sins, you bastard!
5: I will be giving all the royalties from Sad Sausage to the Brotherhood of the Simple Wanderers, with whom I propose to live in quiet obscurity. Thank you.
2: A monk! That's brilliant!
7: You're called, Rick Dennis.
8: Rick, listen. We've got to do something to top this. You've become a Roman Catholic priest. Well, all right, no. Not a Roman Catholic priest. Too kinky. you've discovered Islam. No, you're right. Too sober. Yeah, wait. You're a missionary in Africa. No, darling, you don't have to go to Africa. This is 2001. You can go to Africa virtually. Darling, think of the press. And think of the book sales.
1: Charles, painful as it is to mention this, I rather think that our bet is invalid. After all, now he's become a monk, Ralph is going to be living in even greater poverty than when you started. And it is as a direct result of your actions.
6: Yes, all right, you can have your check back. From now on, this agency sticks to unscrupulous businessmen and twisted lying politicians. If an impecunious novelist wanders through the door, we are closed. Not available. Gone fishing.
1: There's a message from our contact at Downing Street, actually, Charles. Now, where is it? Would Prentice McKay be interested in a campaign to persuade old people that Tony Blair feels their pain?
6: Ah, that's like it. Let's wheeze along with old people.
1: And I don't think we'll be needing this. The Pawn in the Cocktail, sample chapter of a novel by Ralph Parsons.
6: Give that to me. Martin, you didn't have any inkling of today's news conference, did you? Ralph's monastic bombshell?
1: Let me put it this way, Charles. We can only take so much honesty in any one day, Apprentice McCabe.
9: 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The music was by Matthew Scott. The producer was Paul Schlesinger.

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0: We present Son of Cliché, written by Rob Grant and Doug Naylor, starring Christopher Barry, Nick Maloney, Nick Wilton, music by Pete Bruce.
1: Welcome to the wonderful world of Pirate Vision, the best in home entertainment for crackly sound and fuzzy pictures. We now present a roundup of our latest films, stolen especially for your enjoyment. The return of the man who kills lots of Chinese people. See Bruce chop, kick, maim, smash, and splatter his way through 130 rather nice Oriental people.
2: I have played for many years in the temples of Lai Kai and the school of Wang Do. At last, I have perfected the technique of speaking when my mouth has finished moving. It is called Zen and the Art of Bad Dubbing.
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4: Hi. My name's Ronnie Reagan. I understand you're having problems right now in England with CND. These poor, well-intentioned, naive people who believe that nuclear war would be a bad thing. Nuclear war is only a bad thing if, to coin a phrase of the moment, you have a downer on death. You people must not be afraid because your future is in my hands. I know my hands. No, I know. Allegations I know have been made that I am senile, incompetent, and unfit for office. But as President of the United States of America, I represent these leaks. I resent these leaks. I also know I've been accused in the past of rambling, but I've never had a crocodile. And that's why I went to dinner to Denver. And what about the dual key? Dual key. Under no circumstances would we ever fire one of our missiles that is on British soil. They are there purely and simply to divert Soviet bombs away from us. Good night. Frank, I'm parched. Give me some more of that embalming fluid, would you?
1: 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Something for everyone with pirate videos. All our films are clearly color-coded. Red for blood and horror. Green for blood and horror. Yellow for blood and horror. Orange for education, the arts, documentaries, and blood and horror. And latest on the orange label, in our Mysterious Planet series, the absolutely bleeding incredible world of Clark von Dungleberry.
5: There are many things that men are hard put to explain. How was a pyramid built? What is that panty girdle doing in the back seat of your car? The Bermuda Triangle. Why is it that so many writers have mysteriously made so much money from this small stretch of ocean? What was the mysterious cigar-shaped object spotted outside Winston Churchill's mouth? Was God an astronaut? And if so, did he have a crew cut? Amazing? More than amazing. Bleeding incredible.
6: Yes?
7: I'd like to return my video.
6: Mutilation of the deranged psycho lepers. Like it?
7: Well, not really my cup of tea.
6: Yeah, I know what you mean. Two decapitations, three garrottings, one axing, two pushed into a meat mincer, one sawn in half, two stranglings, seven in an acid bath, one eaten by rats, two impalings, nine meat cleaverings, and six people chopped up. It's a bit tame, isn't it?
7: Not really my thing, I'm afraid.
6: Yeah, I know what you mean. Not really enough sex in there, is there? How about this one?
7: Dirty Carol's Bottom and all her other bits.
6: Yeah, it's very good. Two orgies, one hanging, two mud wrestlings, four tortures, three rapes, eight whippings.
7: Oh, no. Again, not really for me. Have you got anything a bit more tasteful?
6: Tasteful? What, you mean cannibals?
7: No, I mean tasteful.
6: What, like, taste the blood of the virgin zombies? Tasty Tanya gets ripped to shreds by the living dead, that sort of style.
7: Have you got anything romantic?
6: Well, we've got the way we were before we got our guts ripped out by the horns of Satan.
7: How about Brief Encounter?
6: I got that, yes. Brief Encounter with the man with the dripping flesh.
7: In what way is that romantic?
6: Archetypal weepy, isn't it? Boy meets girl, boy mutilates girl, boy gets eaten alive by the man with the dripping flesh.
7: But how is that a weepy?
6: Well, it upset him.
7: Look, here, look, you. I want a proper film, you see, with a proper story. No sex and no mutilation.
6: Oh, I'm with you. Oh, yes, all right. All right, no one's about. Pop through the back room. Charlie will fix you up. Charlie, got a pervert here. Give him the railway children, will you?
1: Also, on the orange label, for education, learning, and knowledge, Great Art Treasures of Civilization, presented by Professor Ernest Pilbury Graham, head of Philistine Studies at Keele University.
8: I'm looking at the earliest known example of human art. These cave paintings, which date back, ages. And if you like, the men responsible for this work were the very first interior decorators. Carbon dating bears this out, showing that they were called out initially in the Stone Age, didn't turn up to do it till the Iron Age, and finally finished the work last Monday. Let's examine these paintings. Look at the perspective. There is none. There's not shadows, no light source. Is that a boar? What's this here? Is this a man? This is cack. Why is he floating in midair? I wouldn't hang this in my toilet. This is even worse than that Egyptian cack. Why didn't they paint a nice still life? This could be done by a 7-year-old child or a graduate at Slade Art College. It's terrible. I hope this man got eaten by something. I bet even the Stone Age people thought this guy was cack. That's probably why they changed their name to the Iron Age people. To get away from this guy. Why else did they change their name? What were they going to do? Go into showbiz?
9: Welcome to the Guildhall, London, for this glittering gala occasion. The 1983 British Academy of Pirate Video Awards. This show is being broadcast live to 7 nations, and it will be sold illegally to a further 14. Top pirate video thieves have come from all over the world to gather here to steal the cutlery and purloin one of the coveted Nicks, which is a statuette which looks remarkably like the Oscar. Without further ado, I'll hand you over to your host for the evening, Dirty Vic.
6: Thank you. Thank you, ladies and gents. Thank you, Squire. Thank you, Royal Highness Lookalike. Here are the nominees in the category Best Nicked Film. 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And Charlie Johnson for the Most Fuzziest Picture in a Dirty Movie. In a film, Ex-Man Veteran Goes Berserk and Kills Himself by Mistake. And the winner, I'll just get it out of my pocket. Hey, somebody's nicked the envelope.
3: And now, the wonderful world of Pirate Vision, the best in nicked entertainment, proudly presents the Stolen Envelope.
9: And the winner is, I'm just opening it now. Somebody's nicked the card.
1: Pirate Vision, in cooperation with Hut Videos, proudly presents The Joke That Went On Too Long.
3: And the winner is famous Vegas singer
10: Jack Openshut.
4: Say, Jack, can you spare a minute?
6: Yeah, hang on a minute. I'm busy, Hank. I'm on the phone.
4: I've just finished the new song, Jack. I think it's pretty good. I think it might be a big hit.
6: Okay, yeah. I'll hear it in a minute, Hank. I'm just trying to make a phone call here.
4: I think you should hear it now, Jack. I think it'll be the biggest hit you ever had.
6: Jeez. Listen, I'll call you back, honey. Hmm? Keep it warm. Yeah, me too, baby. I love me too. Hey! You hear that joke there, Hank? I love me too. You hear that joke? Some swell joke.
4: Good joke, Jack. Great joke, yeah.
6: You know, I have 18 writers. 18 writers, Hank. 18 writers. Just to write me jokes I can use on the date.
4: Yeah, I know, Jack. I know.
6: 18 guys, Hank. 18 guys, full time. What do you think of that?
4: Yeah, I think you should hear my song, Jack.
6: Okay, Hank. Give me the music. Give me the words.
4: If you don't mind, Jack, could you read it over my shoulder? This is the only copy.
6: Yeah, sure. Take it from the top, Mr. Piano Player. For many years, I've tried to say that we don't get along. I never could say it to your face, so I put it in a song. Hey, nice intro, man. Nice intro. A piano player's all I am, while you're the household name. I write your hits, arrange them all, while you get the acclaim. Nice tune, eh?

0: water in the sack. Hey, this is a great song. I love this song. Those papers I asked you to sign, you signed unwittingly. Now I own your recording rights and all your property. Hey, you really feel for this guy. I sold your sordid story to a national magazine. I mentioned the drugs, the mafia, that sheep and Vaseline. Hey, great song, great song.
1: Chorus again, Jack, chorus again.

0: Morning snack.
1: Hang on, Jack. It's coup de grace.
0: Yeah, okay, yeah, I know. One of my writers was French. Yeah, coup de grace. Coup de grace. The coup de grace was silent night in your mid-morning snack.
1: What do you think, Jack?
0: Yeah, I'm not too sure about that last chorus there, Hank.
1: Are you, okay, Jack? You look a little wobbly on your feet.
0: Listen, I got an idea to change that last chorus. Play it. Oh, Hank, oh, Hank, you've got yourself to thank. I swapped the cups round, and it was the poisoned one you drank. I think that's better.
1: Oh, right, Jack.
0: What do you think?
1: See what you think of this, okay?
0: Okay.

0: Well, Hank, looks like it's the end of the road, old buddy. Still, look on the bright side. It's my funeral is going to get all the press coverage. You know something, Hank? I got 25 writers working on my obituary. 25 writers, impressed? Huh?
1: No.
0: Huh?
1: No.
0: Coming your way, something extremely offensive. But now...
2: Pirate Vision, without the collaboration of Quick Martin, presents Quimby, Police Vet.
0: It started off one morning when I was removing a stomach tumor from a butchery car. One thing led to another, and the next thing I knew, I'd solved the Matheson murder case. I called all the suspects together, as I do every week. I could never understand why the murderer always turns up.
3: What are we doing here, Quimby?
4: What do you want with us?
0: Yeah, just let me finish shearing the sheep, and I'll be right with you. Okay, gentlemen, I called you here to my surgery this evening because I know the identity of Matheson's killer.
3: What?
4: Who is it?
0: And that person or persons, he or she or they, is or are sitting or standing in this very room or rooms.
3: Are you saying it's one of us?
4: Hey, wait a minute now. Me and Matheson were our buddies.
0: It was the motive that foxed me. Then it came to me while I was cutting a Dachshund's tail off. The murderer or murderers, he or she or they or it or them, killed Matheson because they wanted him dead.
4: Is this all we get?
3: Short sentences to break up his speech?
4: Sure looks like it.
0: The vital clue was a bicycle track outside Matheson's window.
3: That's crazy.
4: You're out of your mind, Quimby.
0: Kowalski! Catch! Why didn't you catch that, Kowalski?
4: Because I haven't got any arms, Quimby. Not since you asked me to feed your lion.
0: That brings us to you, Dr. Henderson. On the morning of the murder, didn't you have a so-called shooting accident while you were cleaning your gun?
3: Well, I had a shooting accident when I was cleaning my gun, if that's what you mean.
0: How many bullets were in that gun?
3: Two.
0: And how many shots were fired in the so-called accident?
3: Two.
0: Leaving how many bullets in that gun with which to cold-bloodedly gun down in broad daylight the poor, lonely, despised Matheson?
3: None.
4: You're right, Quimby. Two from two is none.
3: Besides, Matheson was stabbed.
0: Not necessarily. I believe he was shot. Shot to death. The bullets removed, the wounds in the deceased left the heel, whereupon the body was systematically knifed to make it look to all the world like a stabbing.
3: Who on earth would do that?
0: It came to me while I was performing a hysterectomy on a lemming. I asked myself, who was the person with the most to gain from Matheson's death?
3: Who?
0: There I was, waxing a baboon's legs, and it hit me. None other than Matheson himself.
4: What?
3: Who?
4: These sentences are getting shorter.
0: I believe, gentlemen, he shot himself in the head, dragged his body, still warm, to the ballpark, removed the bullet, stabbed himself 57 times, strolled casually over to the changing room, and hid his body in a locker in an effort to make the greatest ever teaser at the top of this show.
4: That's brilliant.
3: You're a genius.
0: Karpov, go dig up Matheson. We're taking him in.
5: What about the lamb, Quimby?
0: You better let him go.
6: Don't forget, coming shortly, that particularly offensive item. Right after this.
7: Pirate video kings go legal. Men who made their fortunes from illegal copying have plowed the money back into the industry by making their own original film. Unfortunately, the movie was stolen today by George Lucas.
6: And now, as promised, that particularly offensive item. Listeners are warned that they may find what follows incredibly offensive indeed. And for the benefit of people who don't want to be offended, the item is to be placed between two tones, signifying the beginning and the end of this very offensive item. So if you feel you may be offended, wait for the second tone. And here it is, this very, very offensive item.
8: In the mousetrap, the detective did it. In Murder on the Orient Express, they all did it. In Death on the Nile, Mia Farrow and Simon McCorkadale, who shot himself in the leg to delude Poirot, did it.
6: Welcome back, all you people who didn't want to hear the detective did it in the mousetrap. They all did it in the Orient Express. Farrow, McCorkadale did it in Death on the Nile, and Jerome Power really did do it in Witness to the Prosecution.
7: Now available from Pirate Vision, some films that are nearly finished, including...
9: My name's Bond.
1: James Bond. And I'm back. In. Kill pussy, pussy, kill, kill, pussy, kill, pussy, pussy, kill, kill, pussy, kill, pussy, pussy, kill, pussy, pussy. That's not the title, it's the plot. Pirate Vision presents McCulloch.
7: Tonight, the story of Jimmy the Stoat McCulloch, former Glasgow gangster turned supergrass. As a result of his evidence, 12 men don't like him at all. Jimmy was always a misfit. He never got on with people. His brother, Jackie.
9: Well, Jimmy was always a misfit. He never got on with people.
7: Jimmy, the slimy rodent McCulloch, was born in the Gorval section of Glasgow in 1953. His father was an unemployed wrestler and his mother was too. From an early age, Jimmy showed violent tendencies. He once tried to choke a doctor to death with his own umbilical cord. By the age of 16, he knew exactly what he wanted from life. His ambition was to be a feared and ruthless gangland leader, make money through violence and extortion, then get arrested, sent to prison, get beaten up by warders, then have his life story made into a film starring Roger Daltrey. Sadly, this was not to be. In 1971, aged 18, Jimmy, the mad bastard McCulloch, met a man he was destined never to meet again. But later that year, Jimmy robbed his first post office, killing 4 people and hospitalizing 2 others on the bus on the way to the post office. In the raid, he killed a further 8 people and assaulted 3 more. One of the survivors was Graham Bell.
1: That was disgusting. There was no other word for it. Disgusting. I was about 7 or 8 back in the queue and McCulloch came in with his shotgun and pushed it straight in front of me. I said, do you mind? Do you mind? There's a queue here. I've been waiting 20 minutes to cash this gyro.
8: What about the killings?
1: I said, if you want to push in the other queue. I said, go back to the back. Who do you think he is?
8: Yes, but what about the killings?
1: Aye, the killings, aye. Well, then he killed 8 people. I was livid. I mean, I've been waiting 20 minutes and he just goes straight in. At least it moved me up the queue a bit.
7: After the killing, Jimmy Doggy Breath McCulloch was a wanted man. There were several on-the-spot witnesses who'd seen him shooting the people in the post office and then leaving with the money, although the police had yet to connect the two. Meanwhile, Jimmy, the never-puts-his-dirty-socks-in-the-laundry-basket McCulloch, was living in London, where he and 12 other men planned to pull off the biggest heist in the history of the city. They were going to lift Norman Tebbit's wallet. But something went wrong. They got the wallet, but all 13 of them had sustained a hernia carrying it to the getaway van. The others escaped. McCulloch was captured. Jimmy, the squeeze the top of the toothpaste McCulloch, was in trouble. He turned Queen's evidence and became a supergrass, with police reassurances that he'd be given a new identity and a new life. Sadly for Jimmy, the new identity was that of a caterpillar. After 36 hours of intensive plastic surgery, McCulloch was reduced to 1.5 inches long, with green and black stripes. Shortly after, he moved to a tobacco tin with holes in, somewhere in Lancashire. Confident at last he would be free from underworld reprisals. 2 days later, he was eaten by a cat.

0: Speaking Pseudo-Intellectual, a short series of lectures which will enable the listener to impress associates by sounding erudite and informed without actually knowing what the hell they're talking about. Today, vocabulary. Here are some words, phrases, and intellectual names to drop with their corresponding pseudo-intellectual definition.
1: Max Weber.
0: A piece of wood used for killing chickens.
2: A minimalism.
0: What a badger does shortly after crouching.
2: Polymorphism.
0: The sensation a woman experiences walking past a building site.
3: Here, pass us a plumb line, Harry.
4: I've already done that, Gerda, son. Oh. Leave it alone.
5: Look at that thing there.
4: Look at that body on that.
6: Get the flag. Get the flag.
4: Hang on. That's not a bird. That's Cotter pushing a wheelbarrow.
5: Is it?
3: Why are we whistling at Cotter pushing a wheelbarrow?
4: Well, it could have been a bird. We're so high up there, you can't be sure.
3: Well, a wheelbarrow doesn't look like a bird even from 300 feet.
4: Listen, son, the rule is simple. If you see something moving down there, you whistle at it. You've not been with us long, and it takes years to learn the ins and outs of the building trade. But there's a couple of points I can put you right on. For a start, you don't come to work dressed like that.
3: But I'm dressed like you.
4: Nah, you've got your jeans round your waist. We wear hipsters. You've got to show the elastic bit of your underpants. And at least 1.5 inches of bottom cleavage.
3: I didn't know that.
4: Oh, I don't know what you've come into. You ought to read your contract of employment, son.
5: Whoa, look at that there.
4: No.
3: Hang on a minute, lads.
4: What?
3: That's my mum.
5: What?
3: I've just been shouting, get them off, to my mum.
4: Well, you don't mind if we give her a bit of riz, do you?
3: What?
5: I don't see what your problem is. She's begging for it, isn't she?
4: Yeah, just look at the way she's wearing that shawl.
3: She always wears that shawl.
5: Well, there you go. If you don't want to turn blokes on, you shouldn't wear a provocative shawl like that, should you? Should you?
3: No, I suppose not.
5: Right. Go on, Mrs. Jennifer!
3: Come on, Mum! Get off, Mum! Get off, Mum!

0: You have been listening to San La Cliche, the Radio Nasty, featuring Christopher Barry as the man with melted face, Nick Maloney as the thing that looks like a demented sheet kebab that comes out of the plug hole in the bath, and Nick Wilton as the disgusting blobby thing that makes funny squelchy noises. The show was written in a lonely farmhouse by evil spirits possessing the bodies of Rob Grant and Doug Naylor, with music by Peter Chainsaw Bruis and the Son of Cliche Psycho Band, and produced by Alan Nixon as himself.
1: Well, that's it from Son of Cliche until next week. I just want to take a minute to talk about something quite seriously, and that's sexual harassment at work. We've all heard of it. We all know what it is. And I can't tell you just how fiercely I'm against it. Awful. To treat another person as if they're just a sexual object. And I know what I'm talking about because I get a lot of it here on Son of Cliche. Not from the cast. They're fine. It's one of the continuity announcers. I just hope it's not them doing the next link because I'm sick of it. It's a joke at first, goosing me and rubbing past me, patting my bottom when I'm tying my shoe. But, you know, it just gets so you dread the end of the show. Anyway, the door's opening. It must be the continuity announcer. Oh, no. Look, just leave me alone, will you? Leave me alone, please. Get off. Keep your hands to yourself. Oh, don't do that. Oh, God, that's wet and horrible. Just keep your big fat lips to yourself. Get off. Stop groping me. Oh, don't blow my ear. That's disgusting. Your tongue's all wet. Just do the link. Go on.
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0: Ladies and gentlemen, we present The Big Business Lark by Lawrie Wyburn and starring Jimmy Edwards, Frank Thornton, and Gwen Cherryl. One of the advantages of being the managing director and chairman of a vast organization like British United Plastics is that you have all the marvels of modern science at your disposal to assist you in making big decisions. As you sit in your penthouse office overlooking the Thames, you have the whole world of invention at your disposal by merely lifting the phone. The only snag is that 9 times out of 10, the phone is out of order. In the case of Sir Charles Boniface, who is the managing director and chairman of British United Plastics, his phone is never out of order. It wouldn't dare. He knows that if it failed him, he'd open the window, throw it in the river, and yell at the post office tower for a new one. However, as even he can't throw the company's computer out of the window single-handed, he's decided to go down to the room where it's housed personally in order to find out from the operator why the thing hasn't yet supplied the information he requested from it 10 minutes ago.
1: All right, where is he? Where's the driver of this electronic heap?
2: He doesn't drive it, Father. He programs it.
1: I don't care if he gets two-way family favorites on it. Where is the fool?
3: Are you calling for me, Sir Charles?
2: No, he was bawling his head off. Well, hang on a minute. You'll probably hear the echo coming back off Tower Bridge.
1: Never mind. Never mind little trivialities about Tower, but don't interrupt. This is urgent. Now then, you, whatever your name is.
4: Sydney Potter, sir.
1: Well, then don't bother me with it. As long as you remember it, there's no need for me to remember it. Where's this information that I asked for hours ago?
2: 10 minutes ago, actually, Father.
1: Frank, you are hired as a director of this company, not as a walking, talking stopwatch.
2: Sorry?
4: Well, I've fed the relevant information into the computer as fast as I can, Sir Charles, but I haven't had time to switch it on yet.
1: Well, then stop mucking about. This whole thing is urgent. There's a hell of a lot at stake here.
4: Well, yes, sir, of course, sir. I'm in at once, sir, but only I can't, sir.
1: Can't? Why the blazes not?
4: Well, you're standing in front of the switchboard.
1: Well, then they should have built it somewhere else. I shall move. There you are, Shotter, or Trotter, or whatever your name is. Now get a blast and move on.
4: Potter,
1: never mind that. Move!
4: Yes, sir.

0: Are you sure it's feeling well? I mean, shouldn't you give it a dose of physic or something?
1: It's nearly finished, sir.
2: Forever, I should think.
3: You're off to soon.
0: Well, it's got wind.
2: I think Potter meant the answer to your question, Father.
0: Oh, at last.
2: Incidentally, what have you asked this electronic brain that is so vital and urgent?
0: It's vital, it's vital. I'm having lunch with one of the MCC selectors tomorrow. So I thought I'd get this mechanical monstrosity to tell us the best cricket players to choose for the next test match.
2: What? It's not supposed to be used for things like that.
0: Well, too late, it just has been. Now, where's the blasted list, Potter?
1: Oh, here you are, Sir Charles.
0: Good show. I mean, we should have an unbeatable team with this lot.
2: I don't think so, somehow. Not if the first few names are anything to go by.
0: Huh?
2: From the top, Wally Hammond, Herbert Sutcliffe, Harold Lowell...
0: All right.
2: Captain Dr. W.G. Grace.
0: Oh, brilliant! Potter, you great clutter. You and your mechanical mate have given us a team with a captain who's 121 years old.
1: Well, I'm afraid I'm not really the sporting talent, so...
0: That's a pity, because I was just about to invite you to take a running jump. Preferably straight into that blasted electronic ice ball.
2: Hello, Frank Bodiface here.
4: Oh, is Sir Charles still with you, Mr. Frank?
2: I'm not too sure he's with anybody just at the moment, Edith. He's about 6 inches off the floor and steaming.
4: Will you see if you can catch him before he goes into orbit?
2: I'll do my best, Edith. It's your secretary for you, Father.
0: It looks more like a telephone. Oh, I see.
2: Oh, he's on it.
0: I see, yes, you're good. All right, Edith, what have you got your broomers in a twist about this time?
4: Charles, I must protest. I have never worn...
0: I don't care what you wore. Come on. Out with it, woman, as they say. What's disintegrated in my absence?
4: I was merely trying to remind you that you have an appointment in 5 minutes in your office.
0: Oh, have I? Well, if the blasted lift breaks down again like it usually does whenever I get in, the confounded thing, I'm going to be late again, aren't I?
4: Perhaps if you went on a diet, it might keep going, sir. Goodbye.
0: What? How do you... What? Hey, wait, come on. I see. Saucy cat. Diet. I'll tie a knot in her typewriter ribbon one of these days. Better still, I'll spin her swivel seat round until she's 4 feet off the ground. Then I'll leave her up there. In her mini. Now, come on, Frank. We want it up in my office.
5: I'm terribly sorry you're being kept waiting, Mr. Stokes. I have informed Sir Charles of your appointment. I can only assume that he's been held up somewhere. Probably between the 14th and 15th floor.
6: Oh, that's all right, Mr. Chalmers. We realize that Sir Charles is a very busy man.
5: Can I get you and your secretary another cup of coffee?
6: No, thanks. No. 5 is enough.
7: Not for me either, thanks.
5: Oh, my goodness. My, that's a very heavy cold you've caught.
7: Oh, I haven't caught it. It's the one I had all the time. I've had it ever since I was inoculated against catching them.
5: Well, when was that?
6: 3 years ago.
5: Poor girl.
7: Oh, it could have been worse. I've had to be inoculated against whooping cough. Then I'd have been going... as well as talking about this.
0: Edith, you did that deliberately. You bribed the liftman just to prove a point.
5: Oh, it didn't really get stuck again, did it?
2: It did. Just below the 16th floor. By standing on tiptoe, we could just inspect the lino through the grill and watch the shoes of the people walking past.
5: Didn't you shout to them?
0: Of course I shouted at them. Naturally, I shouted at them. I was ignored by everything from suede creepers to Wellingtons.
2: My ears are still ringing. Father's voice doesn't half ricochet round the walls of the lift, you know. Perhaps we should have a block and tackle erected outside, Father. Then we could hoist you up and down to your office on that.
0: Not likely. That would probably get jammed as well. And I have no intention of sitting halfway up the building exchanging pleasantries with passing tugmen and bargees. Now, who are these idiots I'm supposed to see?
6: We are,
7: Sir Charles.
0: Oh, Lord. Clanger number one. My apologies, Mr.
6: Stokes. And this is my secretary.
0: Really? And very charming, too.
7: Most kind of you, Sir Charles.
0: Clanger number two. Let's go into my private office, shall we? Through here. are. Make yourselves comfortable, sir. Frank, give our guests some coffee.
8: Certainly.
6: We'd rather not, if you don't mind. We're awash already.
0: Oh, Edith's been having a brew up, has she? Excuse me, I'll get that. Hello. It's Charles Boniface here.
9: Potter here, Sir Charles.
0: Then go away, Potter!
9: No, I've rerun the computer and I've got a fresh cricket team for you, sir.
0: Oh, well, that's different. Hang on while I get a pencil. There's never any pencils on this plastic desk. Oh, thank you. Right, fire away.
9: Certainly, sir. Bobby Charlton, Sir Stanley. Jimmy Greaves.
0: Potter, you're fired! So sorry about that, Mr. Stokes. Now, what can I do for you, Mr. Stokes?
6: Well, we have met before, Sir Giles.
0: Oh,
6: if you remember, my firm makes all manner of holiday equipment.
8: You weren't the company with the plastic anorak problem, were you? I hope.
6: Yes, I was.
8: Oh, dear.
0: Plastic anorak. Is that the name of a village in Wiltshire?
8: No. If you can remember, Father, British United Plastics supplied this gentleman's firm with the raw material to make them.
0: Oh, did we? Well done, Stokes. What do you want now? More of the same stuff to make plastic trousers to go with them?
8: I rather doubt it, Father. Mr. Stokes set up a factory to turn out 500 plastic anoraks an hour.
0: Ah, something went wrong, didn't it? I can tell by that nasty tone that crept into your voice.
8: Yes, it certainly did go wrong. The factory fed our plastic into one end, and after it had been through the various processes, each anorak came out of the end of the production line and was piled up on top of the last one.
0: Well, what about it? That's standard practice in a factory, isn't it?
8: Not quite. For some reason, our plastic didn't set fast enough. So they all stuck together, and Mr. Stokes ended up with dozens of solid blocks of 500 anoraks nobody could separate.
6: Yes, I've still got most of them. I've had a bloke working for a month trying to saw them up into small bits so we can get them out the doors.
0: 500? Well, you could find 500 people who wanted to be close to each other. Or perhaps we could make novelty weatherproof paperweights or something like that.
8: It's about 500,000 of them. So all we need is 500,000 people who have their desks in their gardens.
0: How about doorstops for people who live in incredibly damp houses?
8: Stop wriggling, Father. We've already paid Mr. Stokes' compensation.
0: Well, I suppose that's something.
8: It is, but I have a sneaking suspicion he's got another problem now.
6: Yes, as a matter of fact, I have.
0: Well, what is it this time? Self-destructing deck chairs? Or constantly collapsing nylon tent poles?
7: Oh, no, it's nothing like that. Thank goodness.
0: Shouldn't you be inhaling something? With a rather dirty towel over your head? Or shouldn't you be copping a tablespoon of some ghastly muck three times a day?
7: No, it's all right. I've been inoculated and it should start working soon. I hope.
8: We all. And I pity your hooter, it must be red hot.
6: Now, what we're interested in, Sir Charles, is your company's polystumer wash basins and baths. We've fitted quite a few of them in our caravans, and they've been highly successful.
0: Good. Polystumer is an invention of ours, of course. Quite revolutionary. We make it out of decaying... Well, perhaps it's not advisable to give away trade secrets in mixed company.
6: Well, it seemed to us that if a polystumer bath can be made to contain water without leaking, it should be possible to float it in water without leaking.
0: Yes, well, forgive me if I appear to be singularly obtuse, Mr. Stokes, but just how many of your customers in the camping world make a habit of floating about in baths? It must be a jolly odd lot.
6: Oh, no. No, that's not quite what I meant, Sir Charles. I was thinking more of a polystumer speedboat.
0: Oh, like stick an outboard motor where the tap should be.
6: No. Look, it's not like that
8: relax,
6: at all.
8: Relax, Mr. Stokes, relax. I think Father is fighting a delaying action while he works out if there's any way he can pinch the idea.
0: That's a lie! As far as I can see, there isn't, anyway.
6: Well, naturally, we're hoping the British United Plastics will come in with us on the manufacture of the prototype.
0: Oh, short of lolly, are you? Well, I don't see why not, do you, Frank?
8: Not yet. But when it all blows up in your face, kindly remember that it was your idea, not mine.
7: Oh, I don't think you need worry. We're certain this project shall be an enormous success and make a fortune for everybody.
0: Are you sure you wouldn't like a high-powered lozenge? or a quick gargle? I've got an old sock you could tie around your neck when you go to bed. Now, Mr. Stokes, This will obviously need a lot of investigation by our technical department.
6: Oh, we have drawn up a preliminary design.
0: Well, that should save an hour or so. Give my son a ring in a week, and he'll let you know the result of his research and whether he's prepared to recommend to the board and myself that we should go ahead.
8: I knew it. I knew I'd end up in the proverbial. If I lose the company so much as fourpence over this, I'll be exiled to Elba for the rest of my pup.
0: Very probably, so see you don't.

0: Morning, Edith.
1: Oh, good morning, Mr. Benson.
0: I understand Sir Charles has called a meeting at the director's.
1: Is that right, Mr. Benson? The others are all in his office already. Except Mr. Coggins, of course.
0: Oh, dear. What's happened to poor old Coggins this time?
1: He phoned just now and sent his apologies. He's in Eastbourne.
0: Eastbourne?
1: Yes, I'm afraid he's caught the wrong train again. He thought it was going to London Bridge.
0: You know, he really ought to retire.
1: Oh, I don't know. He's getting better. Last time he caught one to Plymouth. 3 days before we got him back from there.
0: Hmm.
1: And he did bring us all back a stick of rock.
0: Yes, mine was lettered Rill. Where did yours come from?
1: Swanage.
0: He must be the only man in the company who can do 500 miles trying to get to his home in Sevenoaks to here.
1: Quite. Shall we go in, Mr. Benson? It's not advisable to keep Sir Charles waiting.
0: By all means.
2: I don't need 7 to 1 with a bad price at all, but I'm damn pleased. Here we are, the meeting to order, please, gentlemen.